0: in 88 and how Sununu was the beneficiary of that. Anyway, they ran an ad in the New Hampshire newspaper, the Manchester paper, and if you go to Pat Buchanan's page on the internet, you'll see this ad that I'm talking about. And it says, "We've read vote scam." Now, I didn't know they were going to do that. He said, "We've read vote scam, and we know you rig elections. Don't do it this time." Full page. And so Buchanan wins. Now the media the next day says it's the last one Pat's ever going to win. You know, the momentum in 88 carried the wimp Bush all the way. He loses his wimp status and goes all the way on momentum. But Buchanan's the first guy who has no momentum after winning. So they cream him on all the Super Tuesdays after that across the country, every primary. And 51% and 62% schematically across the country. And that's another thing to watch for in these elections. You'll see at 7:01 when Brokaw and Rather and Jennings come on and give you the numbers based on a phony exit poll in the East, those numbers will not change all night.
1: Mm-hmm.
0: Anyway.
1: It is true. They do seem to stay roughly the same.
0: Yes, everywhere. Local elections, too. And that's an indication right there of a fraud. Now, we go to Arizona. Buchanan, according to the networks, wins. And they have to come on the air the next day and say that for the first time our exit polls didn't work, Forbes wins.
1: I recall.
0: So now we find out that 60,000 that they're willing to admit to extra ballot, what they did is people got a plastic card with a seven-digit number on it. It was their own card. And when they went to vote, the seven-digit number was recorded on a piece of 8.5x11 paper by hand. And the card was punched, so you couldn't vote twice. But they printed 60,000 more that they admit to. And the election supervisor comes in the middle of the day at all the Maricopa County precincts there in Phoenix and takes all the ballot boxes away. Says, put the rest of the ballots for the remaining day into that box over there. And they go stuff them, and of course Forbes wins. After the election, all the Buchanan people call me and they say, what can we do? Because the election supervisor put out a report saying that only two people used those 60,000 extra ballots. And so they said, what can we do? So I called the election supervisor's office.
1: Mm-hmm.
0: And this is in the Media Bypass article. And I said, how did you know that? She said, well, we had 20 people after the election count take those seven-digit numbers, 219,000 seven-digit numbers, that's how many voted, and run them into a computer. And so I said, 20 people? He said, well, 13. Okay, 13 people. I said, and they worked how many days? 3 days. I said, how many people? 10 people.
1: Huh.
0: 10 people worked 3 days after the election, 12-hour days. I said, did they get a break? Well, 15 minutes. I said, that's it, 11:45. I said, well, maybe two breaks, 11 and a half hours. All right. That means that they had to punch 50,000 numbers a day apiece into the computer. That works out to better than a number a second, and they never could go to the bathroom. I said, did you ever hear of carpal tunnel syndrome? So I said, give me the name of the 10 people. No, I can't give you that. Public knowledge is taxpayers' dollars, can't give you that. Give me the readouts with the 219,000 seven-digit numbers. No, I can't give you that. And people in Arizona now are causing a big stink about it, and I don't know what the outcome is yet, but I'm going to be writing an article in Media Bypass when I...
1: All right, well, you'll probably hear from Arizona. I want to get to some of the phones. West of the Rockies, you're on the air with James Collier. Hello.
2: Yeah, this is Tom from Nevada.
1: Hi, Tom.
2: And I've met Mr. Collier before. I think he knows who I am.
0: Yes.
2: I've been doing a lot of work here in the Las Vegas area.
0: You have been doing work all over the country. Everybody gets to you.
2: Anyway.
0: This man is definitely a person who knows the truth and who has been putting his own life on the line helping people around the country.
2: Well, what I wanted to bring up was that here in Las Vegas, we videotaped some of the similar incidents that you saw over in Miami. We videotaped the ballot boxes coming in from the precincts to the Cashman Field, which is where they are supposed to be counted. The tables that received the ballot boxes, they call them transfer boxes, all the tables had what they call seals, these paper seals that are supposed to be on the boxes to protect the boxes from tampering. We have on videotape the tables where all the election officials were at receiving these boxes, had spare stacks of seals on each table.
0: Yeah.
2: And we videotaped the boxes coming in with the seals that are supposed to protect the boxes from being tampered with and certify that they haven't been tampered with. Many boxes, we calculate about 20% of the boxes were coming in with broken seals or missing seals. And what they would do is they would simply ask the poll workers right in front of everybody, and we have it on videotape where they filled out new seals right in front of you, right at the election counting area, and they peeled them off and slapped them over the old broken seals. And then they took the boxes upstairs where the computers were, where they unloaded the ballots, and then they counted the ballots like there was nothing wrong.
0: Right, that's done across the country. Same procedure.
1: Maybe
0: everything is standardized across the country as far as the fraud goes.
1: Maybe you ought to get that videotape to Mr. Collier.
0: Oh, he's got mine. I got his.
2: Well, I've got his, but
0: everybody
2: talks
0: to this man.
1: All right.
2: Our video has got a lot more interest, a lot of interesting things also. But I want to bring up something else, Mr. Bell, that in Nevada they're doing something new. They're installing what they call all electronic voting machines.
1: Yes, I'm aware.
2: Sequoia Pacific.
1: Yeah, I know about it.
2: And that is the most insidious thing because there is no paper ballot to do a recount with.
1: Well, according to you guys, it's insidious either way.
0: Yeah.
1: Is that right?
2: Well, at least the paper, if you have a paper ballot and someone starts monkeying with the votes, you can go back and you can videotape it, you can do investigations, you have some record to work with.
1: Oh, I see.
2: When everything is stored in the computer, then there's nothing for you to tangibly record. For instance, in a bank, if you did not have any written statements or records of deposits, etc., you could not prove that somebody's embezzling money. If everything is done in the computer and they control the computer, you could program that computer to change the numbers at will for the votes.
1: Oh, sure.
2: And this Sequoia voting machine they're making, when it was tested in both Pennsylvania and Texas, the expert who was a PhD who certified it or did the certification test, a guy by the name of Dr. Ian Seamus, he states in his account of the testing, the procedure that he did and the report on it, he states right in there that you can program these voting machines right from the front panel where you vote. Now, he says, now normally that wouldn't be a problem because most people aren't sophisticated enough to know how to reprogram the machine to change the votes around, but that's exactly how the people who set up the voting machines determine it has rows and columns of buttons where the names of the candidates are. That's how they program the machine so that which button stands for which candidate. Well, if you can program the machine from the front panel...
1: I've got you. So I assume,
2: to change it around.
1: Yeah, I assume you've been down raising hell with the city council about that.
2: We have a lawsuit out right now that's going to... one of the candidates, Pat McMillan, who is running for Congress, congressional positions, Congress 2, has just filed a lawsuit against that machine.
1: All right. Very good. James, hold on. We'll be back to you in a moment. We're at the bottom of the hour. We're talking with James Collier. Why can't I get that right? James Collier, who authored Vote Scam along with Kenneth Collier, and we'll be back in a moment.
3: 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That was Art Bell hosting Coast to Coast AM on this Somewhere in Time.

0: we take you back to the past on Art Bell Somewhere in Time.
1: James Collier is my guest. He wrote Vote Scam along with Kenneth Collier. And we're going to get back.

0: Back now to James Collier, who wrote VoteScan. James, I want to hit you with this. Most Americans are good Americans. The majority of Americans are good Americans. My mom worked for the League of Women Voters, I remember when I was young. And I find it very hard to believe that you would get a group like the League of Women Voters, or whoever might be counting the votes, to sit there and participate in this massive fraud.
1: Yeah, you would think so, wouldn't you?
0: I do think so, and how do you argue otherwise?
1: I've sat in right in the middle of them and infiltrated the group, and they would sit there and talk about the good old days when they could punch holes in the car. Believe me, I hate that line. It's most Americans are good Americans. That's a romantic feeling. A lot of Americans who have special interests and participate in politics are good Americans. I mean, I would go to war with them and all that, but they'll rig elections on you in a flash.
0: All right.
1: I've seen lifeguards who had elections, and one of the, you know, there were two factions, and one faction actually had control of the ballot box and debated in front of me whether they should rig the election.
0: All right, first time caller line, you're on the air with James Collier. Hi, where are you, please?
2: I'm in Las Vegas.
0: Yes, sir.
2: Good evening, Art, Jim.
0: Good evening.
2: Yeah. I've taken a lot of photographs and video footage of fixing of the boxes and so forth, and I did it as a result of being incited to do it by a fellow by the name of Jim, after he and I and another fellow by the name of Ray had dinner one night a couple of years ago here in Las Vegas. Do you remember that, Jim?
1: I do indeed.
2: And as Tom told you, I filed a lawsuit against Catherine Ferguson on the Sequoia Pacific machine.
1: Right, she's the election supervisor.
2: Yeah. Of course, the problem is the federal courts are pretty corrupt, and they'll do everything they can to throw it out. And the only way we're going to get that suit on is if we get a lot of public opinion, if we get a lot of discussion on the radio and on the TV and the newspapers and so forth, to where the courts realize it's a hot potato and they don't try to throw it out.
1: Well, it's growing. That this show today is a watershed show.
0: Mm-hmm. Wildcard line, you're on the air with James Collier. Hi.
3: Hi, Mr. Collier. This is Elizabeth in Vancouver, and I just wanted to corroborate your thesis, your premise. I ran a couple of campaigns for a very ethical conservative Republican woman who campaigned on her intention to do an audit, in your words, to find out how much had been stolen by the guys who had been there ahead of her, if you know what I mean.
1: Yes.
3: And on election night in 1994, I was watching the precinct returns coming in over cable TV, and a message came across the screen that the computers at the election office had crashed, so I called the election office to find out what was happening, and another conservative Republican volunteer came to the phone, and her voice was shaking, and I asked her what was wrong, and she cupped her hand over the phone and whispered to me, about a half an hour ago, I walked into this little room where they keep the computers which count the ballots, and they didn't see me. They had their backs turned to me, and I heard them say, in about a half an hour, the computer will be crashing. And it did happen. And
1: it's in the book. We write about it. Say, right? It's a national phenomenon, a new Canada, too. That's what they do. And what they do is they let through to see if they're going to get whipped by the candidate, the good
3: right.
1: guy.
3: Right.
1: And then if they are going to get whipped because you see that candidate is winning, they crash the computer. And only when it comes back, that candidate's losing. But only that candidate gets turned around.
3: Exactly. It was a Republican sweep except for my candidate. But I have a question here. The same thing happened to her, incidentally, in 92 in exactly the same way. But in this case, they broke the seal on that computer, wheeled another one out, took the card out of it. But this brings up the question of voting ballots with software programs, and I wonder if you talk about that. Also, in this county and in the state of Oregon, we no longer have the safeguards of the precincts, and I'm sorry, I have to disagree with you. I think that is our only safeguard in any election, is to have a careful poll-watching count at the precinct level. That's gone in our county. It's gone in the state of Oregon because of mail-in ballots now.
1: Right. You're not disagreeing with me. That's exactly what I did say.
3: Well, would you talk more about computer software, and thanks very much for your
1: okay.
3: vote.
1: The computer software is all pre-programmed, and it's a black box operation, and it's got trap doors, Trojan horses. There's a professor at Princeton, Howard Strauss, who's written whole treatises on it and how you should never, you can't be stupid enough to vote on this stuff. He's got a thing called Election Watch.
0: All right.
1: And we quote him in the book.
0: All right. East of the Rockies, you're on the air with James Collier. Good evening.
4: Good evening, Art.
0: Where are you?
4: Great show. Erie, Pennsylvania.
0: All right.
4: Yep. Mr. Collier, now,

0: everything was done, these scrolls were taken out of the back.
1: Yeah, it's a print-o-matic.
0: Pardon?
1: Yeah, it's called the print-o-matic.
0: Okay, yeah. And these were taken out, and they were laid on tables, and then the count was given to us people who were interested for our different candidates.
1: Well, if you heard the beginning of the show, I talked about that. And
0: yeah, how does that work?
1: That's how they rig elections.
0: Yeah. I didn't catch how that works. How is that already done?
1: Pre-done ahead of time.
0: No kidding.
1: Yeah, and I tell people have them open the back so you can see it. And so far, not a single precinct in this country have they ever allowed anyone to look at those pieces of paper in there.
0: Oh,
1: and I've been telling people, fight them.
0: Oh boy, how do you get to do that? These people seem like they guard that with a militancy. That's scary.
1: You're talking billion-dollar business, vote rigging in America. It isn't just here, it isn't there, and it isn't dead people. It's billion-dollar organized business. They have a newsletter that every election supervisor gets, election administration report. You can get it in the Library of Congress. They meet, election supervisors meet in little Appalachia-type meetings in big resorts in America every year.
0: Oh, boy.
1: And they organize. It's all the same procedure.
2: All right, well, he's asking, how do you fight it?
1: First of all, get the book, get Vote Scam, and show it to your friends and neighbors, because everything is in there. We put it all in there. And that was the reason for writing the book. I didn't do it just as an exercise.
2: I understand. Well, it would seem then the only way that you could fight it is the way you fought it, by doing illegal things, breaking in, that sort of thing, right?
1: You try lawsuits, but the judges that they put up there that you get are fixing judges, so you can't win on the lawsuit level. So until people are willing to... I'm telling people to boycott their newspapers, because the newspapers are in on it and running it. Boycott the advertisers in the newspapers until it becomes an issue.
2: Even if you assume that a lot of newspapers are crooked, in effect, part of the whole thing, surely they're all not, and a lot of reporters would just love to get their hands on something like this. It's a big story.
1: Find me one. I'll talk to them.
2: All right. West of the Rockies, you're on the air with James Collier. Hi.
3: Hi.
2: Where are you?
3: I'm in Ellensburg, Washington.
2: All right.
3: And my name is Craig. And I've been an election worker, and I guess I got to find out where they're paying $50 an hour, because we get about $5 an hour here.
1: No, what kind of equipment do you use?
3: Paper ballots and pencils.
1: Well, you don't have that thing. Yeah, you got an honest election, probably.
3: I think so.
2: Saying they're not all crooked?
3: No.
1: Wherever there's real paper ballots counted in the precincts?
3: They're not counted in the precinct. No.
1: There's paper ballots run through a computer.
3: Correct.
1: Well, they're using them wherever the card reader is, and I don't know if it's in your area.
3: The whole ballot is run through.
1: Right. In the precinct or downtown?
3: Downtown at the county courthouse.
1: Well, you check it out downtown right there, and you see if there's a contingent of people who handle that paper ballot before it runs into the computer, and they're the people. They don't get it. The League of Women Voters gets it in the national coffers.
3: I don't know. I just, everything you've talked about, I'm assuming that it's in bigger towns than ours, because I don't see it.
1: Check it out. Maybe it is in your town.
2: All right. Haven't
1: checked it out.
3: Okay.
2: All right. Thank you, sir. Wild Card Line, you're on the air with James Collier. Hi.
4: Hello. Hi. Earlier in the interview, you talked about Pat Buchanan and then said that you was going to come back to him later.
2: Yeah, where are you, sir?
4: St. Louis.
2: St. Louis, all right.
1: Missouri was the only state that had... The media did not report on Missouri's primary. Why?
4: Right.
1: Who won that primary in Missouri?
2: That's true. They didn't.
1: Who won that primary, sir?
4: The caucus level was won by Buchanan.
1: Right.
4: And then when we got to the state level, there was some shady things done, and it wound up going for the Dole and Ease coalition.
1: Well, anyway, Buchanan won it, and they couldn't report on it.
4: Right.
2: No.
1: And in Kansas, Dole, they didn't have a primary because they took a poll and found out that Dole was going to lose in his home state.
4: Yeah. Anyhow, like I said earlier, you talked about what Buchanan would do after Iowa, and then you kind of just glossed over it.
1: No, I said what he did. I said he went and he won in New Hampshire with the ad that he took out in the paper. It's on his page for people who have the Internet. And then he went off with his tail between

0: between his legs after that. And believe me, people have gone after him for this. And I put forth a proposition that when they had the meeting down in Dallas with Ross Perot, and everybody was there from Pat and Republicans and Democrats, that the done deals were done there. And Pat was told he wasn't going to win, but that he could go out and make noise.
1: Yeah.
0: And that's the name of the game. And that Pat knows it. And that on his page, it's filled. Just go to Pat Buchanan's page, and you'll see all the vote scam stuff all over his
2: page. Well, I can do that better than that. I can go to Pat Buchanan, and I can ask him, what do you think he would say?
0: CNN. He was on CNN, and I think it was Bernard Shaw or somebody said, you know they stole it from you in Arizona. And he said, yes.
2: I mean, just a meek little yes?
0: Yeah.
2: East of the Rockies, you're on the air with James Collier. Good evening.
3: Hi.
2: Hello. Where are you?
3: Nashville.
2: All right.
3: I work for a local television station and in the news department, and I know that every reporter there would love to take this kind of a story if the evidence is there.
2: Yeah, that's what I thought, too.
3: It seems ridiculous that there's not a judge anywhere who's not corrupt, that there's not a reporter anywhere that's not in on the scam.
0: I guarantee you. How do you vote in that county? What kind of equipment?
3: I honestly can't tell you, because I just moved into the county.
0: Okay, so that's your problem. When you go investigate yourself, you're going to find out what I said, and you'll and if you do try to do the story, they'll fire you. David Burnham of the New York Times was fired, and we print that story in there, for printing an article saying that Admiral Poindexter of the National Security Administration in the White House under Ronald Reagan did a report saying that the elections are rigged in America with computer, and they fired Burnham for that.
3: Well, I think it's certainly an issue worth being fired over if it's true.
2: Well, it is, and next election, sir, call me.
3: All right.
0: Yeah, me
3: all
0: too.
2: Right. Thank
0: Victoria
2: you.
0: House Press in New York City.
2: All right. First time caller line, you're on the air with James Collier. Hi.
4: Hi. You have an interesting program tonight.
2: That's good. Where are you?
4: I'm in Texas.
2: Texas, all right.
4: I'm a precinct chairman here in Mitchell County, Precinct 4.
2: Uh-huh.
4: And I don't know where these guys get their idea, but they are, well, I don't want to say they're, well, let's just say they're completely wrong.
0: What kind of
4: I have worked the election here in Mitchell County since 1982.
0: What kind of equipment do you vote on?
4: Pardon me?
0: What kind of equipment do you vote on?
4: It's a paper ballot.
0: Uh-huh.
4: We print out X number of ballots, and it's almost like money. We have to account for every single ballot.
0: Do you count it in the precinct?
4: We count it there at the precinct.
0: How?
4: By hand.
0: Through a computer?
4: By hand. It's a paper ballot, and you count it by hand.
0: By hand. Oh, well, you got an honest precinct.
4: And they put the ballot in a metal container that has it's a very slim slot, and the top is secured by a lock.
0: Right, and then
4: it's only opened by one person, that's the election judge. And they count it by hand by three people, three different times. Then it's turned into the county registrar, who also counts it.
0: And do you record it in the precinct on canvas sheets?
4: Right, on what we call a tally book.
0: Right. Well, you're talking an honest election, sir, and it's the only way it is.
4: My election is honest, and the rest of these are not honest.
0: Correct. You are what we want to go back to.
4: Sir, all the elections are honest.
2: Well, I don't know about that.
4: You're making money off of it, and the elections are honest. The people are honest. There's too many people in the line of chain counting these ballots for one honest person to say, whoa, wait a minute, there's something wrong here.
0: Yeah. So, I appreciate what you're saying, but you are, India, Israel, and Great Britain all are democracies that use paper ballots only, just like you do. But the rest of this country uses computers. So to say all people are honest, I appreciate your godliness, sir, but they're not.
2: Well, I'm really not going for either broad brush statement. I don't think they're all rigged. I don't think they're all honest.
0: No, correct. They're not all rigged. There are places where election supervisors, and they've told me, North Carolina, I think, is one of them, they will not use anything but paper ballots because they know what's going on in the rest of the country. Just like that lady said, she got into the room and they didn't know it. And they knew the computer was going to break down in a half hour. When you get inside the computer part of it, and that's 70% of the country.
2: All right. East of the Rockies, you're on the air with James Collier. Hi.
1: Hi, Art Bell.
2: Yes, where are you?
1: Turn down my radio.
2: Good. And also tell us where you are, please.
1: I am in Houston.
2: Houston, all right.
1: The gentleman that just called, I tend to agree with him. I'm really surprised I got through to you, number one. Also, Art, I'm not sure why you're even buying into this. I have a lot of problem with this.
2: What makes you think I have?
1: Well, I guess I'm not sure.
2: Okay.
1: I'm not sure.
2: All right, I'm listening. I'm listening, and I'm listening to the callers. To me, it's very important that we get the people that work in the precinct.
1: I understand that, but this just sounds like one of those conspiracy theories.
2: I agree.
1: And, if you want to go with something like that, what makes us think, excuse me, I'm very nervous.
2: That's right.
1: What makes us think that this is not some liberal conspiracy to convince people that they shouldn't vote in the upcoming election, excuse me, because, you know, perhaps they see Bob Dole coming and they can't do anything about it.
0: Yeah. Well, did you hear all the other people calling you?
1: Of course I did. But I thought, I have tried to get into the show.
0: You think that
1: I have tried
0: conspiracy?
1: To get into this show forever.
0: I didn't know I was going to be on this show till today.
1: Really? Well, I have tried to get into the show forever, and I find it rather unusual that
0: I didn't know I was going to be on this show till a few hours ago, right?
2: That's correct.
0: So I didn't conspire with anybody. It's all true, and if you read the book, you'll know it. I think you're doing yourself and people a disservice, ma'am, because reading is really an important thing to do, and if you read the book, Vote Scam, The Stealing of America, that I bothered to write, you would walk away sick to your stomach about what's going on in this country.
1: Well, sir, I don't believe everything I read.
0: Well, then
1: I read a great deal,
0: and
1: there's no way that I can believe everything.
0: Well, then go out and investigate how the votes counted.
1: That I intend to do.
0: Okay.
1: When November comes, I'm gonna follow.
0: Videotape
1: vote somewhere.
0: Videotape the whole election from 7 o'clock at night on when the polls close, and follow your ballot if it's a computer ballot there in Houston. I think
2: that's a fair challenge.
1: I agree. I'm a teacher, and I seriously thought about what you were saying about them not letting people follow, and I was thinking, gee, maybe I can take my kids and just say, well, we want to see what the process looks like.
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0: Please, if you do, I'm writing a second book. Call me at Victoria House Press in New York.
1: Well, if I do it, I'm not sure if I can get away with it, but I would certainly try.
0: But if you're not sure you can get away with it, that should make you sick to your stomach. Every part of the vote count in this country must be open and not secret.
1: You're right.
0: And if you have to hide in America because you can't get away with it, already you're buying into my game.
1: I understand, and I think my love for this country just makes me, I don't want to believe something like this.
0: Well,
1: I don't
0: want to
1: believe that
0: true.
1: I don't
0: especially
1: have...
0: Especially in Houston, my dear. In Houston, you're going to find out it is true what I'm saying.
2: All right. Well, I'm kind of with that lady. I think I'm hesitant to buy into it. I'm loath to buy into it, James. I don't want to believe it.
0: Where are you talking from? What city?
2: A little town called Pahrump, Nevada, west of Las Vegas.
0: Okay, but Vegas, you go check out Vegas, and you'll find out everything.
2: I know what's going on.
0: Okay.
2: I know the
0: brouhaha. So why are you hesitant?
2: Why am I hesitant?
0: Because it's human nature to be.
2: Because I have an abiding faith in the majority of Americans being honest people.
0: And
2: not all of them.
0: It is the majority are honest, but the people who are running elections are behind closed doors. And they're a handful compared to the population.
2: Mm-hmm. West of the Rockies, you're on the air with James Collier.
6: Hello.
2: Hello, where are you?
6: I'm in Banning, California.
2: All right.
6: Listening on K News.
2: Right. We don't have a lot of time here, so what is your question?
6: Okay, comment. I was hearing about the paper ballots being honest.
2: Yes.
6: And I can say that is not always true.
2: All right. Listen, I'm going to ask you to hold. James, you hold. We'll continue to take calls. This is productive.
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1: Into the Independence Day weekend. And so, I've got James Collier. He wrote Vote Scam. And we're going to get back into it and heavily on the phones this hour. And all back to that, back to

0: James Collier wrote a very controversial book, to say the least, called Vote Scam. We are now going to lay heavily into the phones. If you just have joined us, you'll get the idea very shortly. James, are you there?
1: Yeah.
0: All right. We're going to continue this hour, finish this hour, mainly with phone calls, if that's okay with you.
1: Sure.
0: All right, here we go. East of the Rockies, you're on the air with James Collier. Hi.
1: Good morning. I'll go to topic in just a few seconds, but I just want to praise you to the skies. For years, I've been waiting for a program that was like Long John Neville, that dabbled in Roswell and all the other good stuff, pyramids and so forth.
0: All right, well, thank you.
1: Very happy.
0: Where are you, by the way?
1: I'm in Plantation, Florida, at WFTL.
0: All right.
1: And you just came on about 3 weeks ago.
0: That's right.
1: And I've been avidly listening. Now, I'm a transplanted New Yorker, and I do believe I heard about the problem of vote fraud in the Village Voice, either a staff writer or the Alexander Cockburn press clips column. And it was extremely disquieting then, and now that it seems to be further documented by your guest, it's even more disquieting.
2: Well, there's a book out called Dirty Little Secrets, and it's all dying. That's a big, right now, those two guys are doing the radio circuit, and they're talking about vote rigging across the country in Dirty Little Secrets.
1: I just want to extend this further, by the way. I have always, and by way of disclaimer for what the language I'm going to use, which is not foul, I'm going to say I have never been anything more than a liberal Democrat. But we find, now going back to the language of communism and such, the running dogs of capitalism, the lackeys of capitalism, that is what the press is. And consequently, when we have to look, I believe we should delve somewhat further and see who is being represented when we have votes being rigged. But also a question arises, how is it that there were so many freshman Republicans, non-incumbents?
0: Uh-huh, good question. That's a very good question.
1: Well, I hope to make the program as interesting as I can.
0: All right, well, let's dig into that one then. It's a good point. How did we get those freshmen?
2: The day after they got elected, it was harder to answer than it is now because I didn't have an answer. But now,
0: yes,
2: it's simple. What have they done? They were all GOPAC. They were all Newt Gingrich's GOPAC people. And what have they done but vote away our civil rights? And you know what all that. We don't have to go into that. They've done nothing. They've followed the national agenda. Nothing has changed. It was all publicity.
0: All right. So it was just rigged to go that way.
2: And it was mainly Rush Limbaugh hyping them.
0: Uh-huh. All right. First time caller line. You're on the air with James Collier. Hello.
3: Hi, Art.
0: Hi.
3: Enjoy your show.
0: Thank you.
3: But I don't know about all this capitalist lackeys and stuff. I don't know. This guy, you asked for precinct callers to call in.
0: Yes, uh-huh.
3: You got two of them. Both of them said they're square. This guy said, oh, yeah, yours is square, but everybody else's is goofy.
2: No, one was talking paper ballots.
3: I'm sorry, but both of them said they're square. You agreed with both of them. And the first four callers were people you knew.
0: Well, I think that he agreed with the first caller until he found out more about that particular process. The second caller down in Houston, I think he agreed with fully.
3: Well, you had two precinct callers.
2: No, the lady in Houston didn't know anything. I said, go videotape.
3: It wasn't a lady, it was two men.
2: All right, I can't help that. But, I mean, what's your point?
3: What's the point? Is what you're talking about.
2: Well, read the book. I don't know. I mean, you're trying to be clever.
3: I guess I just got to read the book.
2: Yeah.
3: Sorry.
0: All right. Thank you.
2: I mean, nobody who could... I suggest reading. It's a lost art in this country. You can read the book and come away and say that. I mean, to feel that you're clever, that nobody agreed or whatever. You didn't hear the whole show. You didn't listen.
0: West of the Rockies, you're on the air with James Collier. Hi.
4: Hi.
0: Where are you?
4: I'm in Banning.
0: Banning, California. Oh, that's right. I'm sorry.
2: The paper ballots. How do they rig them?
0: Yeah.
4: Okay. We're going back a few years. I was in L.A. at the time, working in the precinct. And when the precinct would close, I was shown how to do it. And we went through the ballots. As we counted them, we looked for ballots that were marked way we didn't like, make a few extra marks on them and invalidate them.
2: Oh, invalidation, yes.
4: Invalidation. And another, the other big way.
0: No, wait a minute.
4: Okay.
0: You're saying you worked in L.A., you worked in an election, you took you took ballots that that you didn't like and changed them. So you you were
2: that's what the League of Women Voters was doing with the computer ballot. If you
0: were,
2: voted for the wrong person, punched the other guy.
4: I participated in.
0: Why did you do that?
4: Why did I do this? I guess because I thought I could influence the election in a way that I wanted to.
0: God, maybe I'm wrong. That's horrible. I mean, to hear that from an American, it makes me sick. Makes me sick.
2: I want to tell you, Art, that I sat in the middle of Americans who were laughing at doing it. And I know it makes people sick. They don't like to hear this, like the last guy who called.
0: No, I don't.
2: They don't like to hear it. But if they go out and investigate it themselves, and that's what I asked them to do, use a video camera and you check out how the vote is counted. Find out who the computer programmer is who programs your computer in your area. Check it out, and you won't be as smug as that last guy was.
0: Well, if nothing more than people going out with video cameras and following the election process comes out of this, then that will be good.
2: Yes, that's what I want people to do.
0: Wildcard Line, you're on the air with James Collier. Hi.
5: Hello?
0: Hello.
5: Yeah, my name is Cliff.
0: Where are you, Cliff?
5: I live in Anderson, California, just below Lake Shasta.
0: All right.
5: How long is it going to take to correct this?
2: As fast as the American public wakes up. I mean, I just got on our Bell show. I've been doing lesser shows. I did a few 50,000 watt, but it's just gotten to Art Bell. And if you understand what that means, it's the grassroots are growing. And when the American public, this next primaries around the country, I'd like to see a million people with video cameras out there, and you'll all see what I'm saying. Don't take my word for anything. Check out your own elections, and there's not one of you except paper ballot people who will come away with anything other than saying he was absolutely true, and then there's going to be a revolution.
5: That brings my next question. You wonder why the militias are all pissed off.
2: They are, because every one of them knows that there's it's the ballot box, the something box, and then the bullet box. That's what they know. They cannot get regress of grievances at the ballot box. And I've tried to talk to Bo Greitz and say, you know, ballots, not bullets, but he won't talk to me. You know, there's too much agenda out there.
5: Well,
2: people are getting rich.
5: There's too much
2: getting
5: money
2: powerful
5: out there.
2: Off of agenda.
5: Against the little guy.
2: Yeah.
0: Oh, all right. East of the Rockies, you're on the air with James Collier. Good evening. Morning, actually. Turn your radio off. That's number one. And tell us where you're calling from.
6: Broward County.
0: Broward County, Florida.
6: Florida.
2: There.
0: Yes, all right. Go ahead.
6: Okay, I just want to say that I was also in North Carolina. I was a judge up there, and we did have paper counting, and at least, on all our elections, we did the counting, and then we called it in directly. I called it in.
2: Right. And North Carolina election supervisors told me, and I just said that before, that they will not go to computer because they know everyone else is rigging them.
6: Right. Okay, but now here in Broward County.
2: Jane Carroll is your election supervisor.
6: Right. Anyway, we also count them, and we're very careful, and we have so many ballots that we have to account for absentee
2: You use computers there.
6: However, we take them over then, and then they throw them in the computer, and who knows what happens.
2: Right, and believe me, I know Jane Carroll real well, and she knows what I think of her, and I don't have to say more to all you people reading between the lines.
6: Right.
2: And as a matter of fact, I was down there, and I was on a radio show, Mike Farrell's show in West Palm Beach last week.
6: Oh, were you?
2: And Jackie Winchester, the election supervisor, calls in, and I call her a liar over the phone to the public, because she says, I said, Jackie, when the ballots come in, do they go up a back stairs? Now listen to me, people around America, with computer ballots, they're always brought up a back step. That's part of the procedure, up a back elevator where you can't follow them.
6: Right.
2: They're not done in public.
6: We hand them in at a little opening in a warehouse.
2: Right. Or they're
6: on a back street.
2: In Downey, California. Anyway, Jackie, I said, do you put header cards in front of the deck of cards before you read it in that ballot multiplexer? And she says, yes. Well, header cards tell the computer how to read the deck, the cards that come after
6: right.
2: it. And so that's across America. You people will videotape
6: right.
2: that header cards being put in front of your vote card.
6: Right.
2: And those header cards' only purpose is mm-hmm. to tell it how to read what comes next.
6: That's right.
0: All right, ma'am, thank you. I don't know how to react to what I'm hearing. It's disturbing. It's upsetting. I hope to hell it's not true. And I hope a bunch of people go out and follow the election process this next election. And I suspect they will. West of the Rockies, you're on the air with James Collier. Hi.
7: Yeah, I'm calling from the Monterey Peninsula. I heard that the state of Nevada has passed or is passing a law that you can't bring cameras in because it will intimidate the workers. What do you know about that?
8: I don't know anything about it. The guy who would know is the guy named Tom, and I guess he doesn't want me to give him his last name, but everybody goes to him there.
7: I have a question about here. We had a primary. There was a Republican running against another Republican. The guy was furious because he knew he should win, uh-huh. yet his opponent was consistently ahead because the station that was doing the live coverage was using the Secretary of State's office in Sacramento, where, you know, the mainframe. All the stuff was supposed to go up there, but
8: right.
7: nothing was happening. I called the local registrar and found that the guy was winning 2-1. He was relieved, of course, but what was going on there?
8: In the state of California, a group out of Irvine, California, called DMF. I don't remember what DMF stands for. It's a company. I did 3 hours on Pacifica Radio there out of L.A. The last in 92, and we tracked it down then with John Rappaport. And DMF runs the elections for the state of California.
7: One other question.
8: And by the way, the reel of tape that the vote is counted on in L.A. goes 20 miles away to Downey to be counted.
7: Well, you can invalidate a ballot, and I'm trying to explain this to Art, by just punching an extra hole. If it says vote for only three of the following, there's six on the list, you punch the extra hole.
0: I'm with
7: the
0: you.
7: The whole ballot is, okay. The
0: I'm with you.
7: Is,
0: that's what that guy in California just said he had been doing. He admitted
7: right.
0: he
7: exactly.
0: had been doing.
7: The question is, if it's counted at the precinct level, we still have cards here, the paper. If it's counted, how can they invalidate it when it gets to the county seat? And the main election. In other words, how can they invalidate what's already been validated on the precinct level? What does that tell you?
8: In other words,
7: if all of the ballots that go in have been looked at by three people right here in our precinct,
8: right.
7: and yet they get invalidated later or through a recount.
8: Oh, yes. Okay, yes. They go tamper with them, right.
7: Thanks a lot.
8: Yeah.
0: All right. Have a good morning.
8: I want to tell you a story about New Orleans.
0: All right.
8: On December 3rd, this last primary, the primary was the 21st, 3 weeks before, the election supervisor was found in the alley with a bullet in his head behind a dumpster. A woman named Sue Berniker was running against the election supervisor's uncle. His name was Nick Gambaluca, 70 years old councilman in Jefferson Parish. He would fall asleep at council meetings. Sue was real popular. Polls showed she couldn't lose, 41 years old. And so on election night, she loses. And she goes down after the election, and she videotapes the computers in the warehouse. And she pushes a button, and it votes for her. She can tell because there's a liquid crystal display about thigh high that no one would ever look at, and she didn't either until she scanned the machine with the camera.
0: Mm-hmm.
8: And then she pushed it 4 times and voted for her, the 5th, 6th, 7th, and 8th. It voted for Nick Gambaluca. His nephew, Anthony Gambaluca, was found with a bullet in his head.
0: Well, you know.
8: So she goes, 20 machines, same thing. She takes it to the TV stations. They play it. The newspaper, the Times-Picayune, wouldn't write a word, nor would they write that Anthony Gambaluca was found dead with a bullet in his head. And no investigation. And she sues, and the judge she gets in normal rotation is taken off the case. A fixing judge is put in. He dismisses the case in 5 minutes.
0: If all you're saying is true, or even a healthy portion of it, aren't you worried you're going to be found with a bullet in the back of your head?
8: Well, no, I have that in the book. It says the first question everybody asks me is, aren't you afraid you're going to get killed, and have you gone to 60 Minutes? And they attempted to, and you can read about that in the book. And we went to 60 Minutes, and Mike Wallace, investigative reporter Gayton Fonzie, he was in the one of the top two investigators in the country under Seymour Hersh, wrote a story that he had spoken to Brian Ross, NBC's top investigator, who said Mike Wallace told him, Brian Ross, that he had the biggest story in America, that he had interviewed me, and that he it was the biggest vote fraud story, and then he gets to New York, and CBS says, forget it. So when I wrote the book, I give the book to Mike, and he says, Jim, as far as that book is concerned, I have permanent Alzheimer's disease.
0: Do you have that recorded or documented anywhere?
8: Yeah.
0: Yeah? You have,
8: yeah,
0: you have Mike Wallace saying...
8: Believe me, the story of Mike Wallace is in the book, and the lead paragraph in Gayton Fonzie's story about Brian Ross is in there. He wrote that story.
0: No, I'm asking whether you have Wallace on videotape or audio tape or any recorded form saying that.
8: What Mike Wallace said?
0: Yeah.
8: No, I don't.
0: Mm-hmm.
8: But I'm saying it over the air, and if Mike Wallace wants to dispute it, I'm willing to go on. It's in the book.
0: All right. East of the Rockies, you're on the air with James Collier. Hello.
9: Hello. It seems to me that something also very topical and parallel are the Russian elections, and I also read something in the Village Voice in a recent issue where a Western diplomat was quoted by the author as saying, yes, we know that. Everybody knows that Yeltsin rigged the elections. He's in illegally. But you see, he had just bombed the parliament and killed about 140 elected parliament members. Therefore, we didn't want to embarrass him or say anything against him. And it's incredible that this guy that has taken over the media, that gets billions of dollars in effect campaign contributions from the West, to be, as an earlier caller said, a capitalist lackey for the Western corporations to rape the former Soviet Union, even one of his own allies, Yavlitsky, has said that he has rigged the election.
0: All right, look, we will ask about the Russian elections. We're coming down to the bottom of the hour. Where are you calling from, sir?
9: Lorain, Ohio.
0: All right. When we come back, James, I'm going to ask you about the Russian elections, the ones that just concluded with Boris Yeltsin having angina pains, and yet clearly winning. I think it's about 55%, something like that. So that when we come back. James Collier, the author of Vote Scam. When we return, I'm Art Bell.
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1: The author of Vote Scam, James Collier, is my guest for the remainder of the half hour. Next time you go to vote, you'll probably remember this.

0: back now to James Collier. James, you're back on the air again.
1: Right.
0: And I want to give you an opportunity before we go any further and run out of time or something to give the information on how to get your book and or I think the videotape is very important.
1: Right.
0: So tell them how to get it.
1: All right. The book is Boat Scam, The Stealing of America, and it's James and Kenneth Collier. You can go to your bookstore, and they'll order it for you.
0: All right. Good.
1: All right. Now, let me tell you something. You know, the lady who called in who said it was a liberal conspiracy?
0: Yes.
1: You can't get much more conservative than William Buckley, can you? William F. Buckley?
0: Right.
1: He has a magazine called The National Review.
0: Right.
1: The June 17th issue, on the cover this year, Rich Lowry, L-O-W-R-Y, the national political reporter for that magazine, The National Review, wrote an article called Vote Fraud in America, Early and Often. Vote fraud used to be a crude tool of machine politicians. Now it is skillfully engineered by liberal reformers. And just let me read you this a little bit. On election day, five men show up at a post office carrying luggage. Their bags are stuffed with 1,100 ballots, which will constitute 20% of the vote cast that day. Some of the ballots have probably been filled out by the men themselves. Others have been wrung from voters under the threat that they will lose their government benefits if they don't go along. The fraudulent ballots will help maintain a corrupt elite that regularly manipulates elections to its advantage no matter how people vote at the polls. And this was done in Greene County, Alabama. And I'll read one more paragraph. In recent years, evidence of vote fraud has cast doubt on the results of several statewide and federal elections. A stunning failing of democratic practice in the 90s, America. Yet fraud still gets short shrift in the national press, except for a June 1995 Reader's Digest article, and I told you that was by Trevor Armbruster, and a chapter in Larry Sabato and Glenn Simpson's new book, Dirty Little Secrets, an excellent, thorough account, which touches on most of the cases dealt with here. Vote fraud has gotten little play.
0: James.
1: So for the people out there who think they're so clever and that I'm trying to put something over on them, that's William F. Buckley, and he did a good report. And he didn't put vote scam in it, unfortunately.
0: All right, James, today in modern America, right now,
1: mm-hmm.
0: What percentage of elections in this country would you guess are fixed?
1: Well, I know North Carolina isn't, and there's
0: no
1: pockets, no,
0: not asking
1: I would
0: what isn't.
1: I would say 90%.
0: 90%. All right. First time caller line, you're on the air with James Collier. Hello.
2: Yes, there was another news magazine article that if someone doesn't want to invest the $10 up front in the book, which I have read and I think is excellent, there's an article in Science News, October 30, 1993. The title is Making Votes Count, How to Steal an Election the Modern Way.
0: Mm-hmm. All right, look, since okay. You have read Vote Scam,
2: yes.
0: What was your assessment of it?
2: I think it's an even-handed presentation of the information. I know that the Colliers, they were, you know, running for an election. You know, they were trying to.
0: Mm-hmm.
2: One of his brother, I think Ken, was
0: yes,
2: running for
0: right.
2: office.
0: That's right.
2: And since then, I have watched the elections around me and news on television, and it fits. The book describes what happens when you look at election returns.
0: All right, sir. I appreciate the call and the review on the book. Wildcard Line, you're on the air with James Collier. Hi.
3: Yes, hi. I'm definitely going to get that book.
0: Where are you?
3: I'm in Sacramento, California.
0: Okay.
3: And in our county, the way they did it was our voting place, our polling place just disappeared. And so I called up MassDwy and they said they couldn't afford to have it there. There wasn't enough people. And yet the houses had grown. It was middle class, you know, nice homes, a predominantly Republican area. So I called and asked why, and they said, well, you'll have to mail them in. Now, what I found strange was you have to do the mail-in early, but they don't count those until late. In other words, they don't count those till last.
1: Right.
3: And
1: mail-in across the country, the state of Oregon and everywhere, is a license to steal.
3: Yeah, and they don't count them in the same place.
1: No.
3: And I saw a van full of votes going to a building. I inquired about it. They did not count votes there. I did that quite, you know, cleverly, I think. And I think it's a shame. What I want to ask you is this. Therefore, isn't it likely that the press and the media would know for sure and be able to say with certainty, Clinton, you got to give it to him. Clinton's going to win.
1: Yeah.
3: Because they know he is, because they know how they control this, and it's very easy to punch a button on a computer and add a zero, and there's so many ways.
1: Yeah.
3: What way would you suggest, other than following the van with your vote in it and watching the person count it, what would you suggest a person, what are our rights when it comes to watching counting? How public is it?
1: It has to be totally public, but almost everywhere it's totally secret.
0: Hmm.
1: And you'll find that out as soon as you start to check.
0: All right. On behalf of the broadcast and news media, James, I've got to tell you this. You think a lot of them are in on it. I think that a lot of them are lazy. And I think that accounts for more of the go along to get along than does conspiracy.
1: No, the upper level knows, absolutely knows. I mean, the reporter, like the guy from Nashville, he isn't assigned to it. If he was, he'd find out, and he would get fired if he tried to do
0: it. Yeah, I'm not calling him lazy. I'm just calling most election reporters. You know, they sit there and read the numbers off the screen.
1: Yeah, that's it. They're assigned. They're puppy dogs.
0: Yeah. East of the Rockies, you're on the air with James Collier. Hi.
4: Hi, Art and James. I'm calling you from Omaha.
0: Yes, sir.
4: And I wanted to
1: ask... Do you know the Omaha World Telegram? Is that the paper there?
4: Omaha World Herald.
1: Herald. They control the voting machines in 519 counties in America.
4: Well, you know, I wanted to ask you something about, you mentioned American Information Systems.
1: Yeah, that's them. They own it.
4: Okay. I had a conversation 2 days ago with the founder and CEO of that organization.
1: Uh-huh.
4: And I just wanted to know your take about that. I heard you mention them earlier, but I wanted
1: What did you talk to him about? He owns AIS?
0: You mean
1: he
0: actually
1: owns the Omaha World Herald?
0: He owns the actual voting machines? Is that what you're saying?
1: He owns the company.
4: As far as I know, the people who own the Omaha World Herald are different from the people that own American Information
1: Systems. I got right here in front of me the names of both. I got the stockholder list. There's five people.
4: Mm-hmm. Okay,
0: why is that, though, necessarily?
1: Well, because if the news media owns more than 10% of the voting precincts in this country, how many do we don't know? You know, we just found that out. And it took a long time to find that out. When news media owns the voting machine,
0: yes,
1: I don't think that's good.
0: Well, it may or may not be good. Or
1: I know, but it may or may not
0: be
1: good, but it should be made public.
0: Okay. West of the Rockies, you're on the air with James Collier.
5: Thank you. Calling from San Francisco.
0: Yes, sir.
5: I'd like to corroborate what Mr. Collier says. It's absolutely correct. Header cards, I had seen them in my precinct in San Francisco. Intentional invalidation of... the voter cards and to disqualify them are correct.
0: Horrible.
5: But this is not what turned me off on the entire...
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5: There's a much bigger fraud.
1: What?
5: And I'm talking about the Anglo-American establishment, the fact that the Council on Foreign Relations has every election sewed up, which makes our experience in the presidential elections all theater.
1: Well, that's true. They're all CFR.
5: Yeah, it's the perpetuation of the illusion of the two-party system.
1: Right.
5: And that's what it is, an illusion.
1: And we print in the book, and this is a great chapter in the book, where we get all the conspirators in one room in Washington.
5: The answer to David Rockefeller.
1: Yeah, but now listen to this. This is interesting. In the room is the head of ABC News, Rune Arledge, Leonard Grossman of NBC, I forgot who CBS was, John Sununu chairs the meeting, Catherine Graham is at the meeting.
5: CFR members.
0: Yeah, all of them.
1: All the media is there, and they say there's no media here today. We can speak freely. And they're the ones who control the vote count in America.
5: Well,
1: they own the count.
5: This perpetuates the illusion of a two-party system, which there is none.
1: There is none. No, it's one party. It's called Indispensable Enemies, and they pretend that they're two. Oh, I forgot. The head of the Democratic National Committee was there, Kirk, and the head of the Republican National Committee, Fahrenkopf, were meeting together in the same room plotting.
0: Well,
1: and we print the transcript of the meeting.
0: Where did you get a transcript of the meeting?
1: from the people who printed the transcript. The things that we did, I mean, in the back of the tape, there's a sniper's nest in Dallas. The Watergate was never bugged. It was a third-degree burglary, but it was never bugged. That's why Woodward and Bernstein never won the Pulitzer Prize.
0: All right.
1: Because the media knew it was never bugged. It was a war between Richard Nixon and Katherine Graham over her television license in Miami for rigging the elections there, and Nixon was going to get her, so she had to get him.
0: Well, I remember that fight.
1: And they needed a federal offense, so they pretended there was a bug, and that whole story is documented in FBI files in the book.
0: All right, Wild Card Line, you're on the air with James Collier. Would have been. No, I guess we missed somebody. East of the Rockies, you're on the air with James Collier. Hi.
7: Hi, thanks a lot. This is Madison. Just a quick question. How do you think this relates to poll taking and all the polls we always
1: They own the polls. The media owns the polls. Check it out. It's ABC poll, NBC poll, CBS poll, Washington Post poll.
7: What do you think of that, Art? I've argued with you about polls before.
0: Well, look.
1: They own the exit polls, and they own the what comes after 7 o'clock. They
0: well,
1: own
0: they own the
1: polls.
0: Exit polls. All right, they own the polls.
1: Polls.
0: They own the polls. But if you, for example, go to Gallup. And
1: that's the Gallup ABC.
0: Gallup or NBC Wall Street Journal, I think.
1: Right.
0: If you go, there is a scientific methodology to the polling.
1: Yeah, but people lie terribly.
0: People lie.
1: Terribly. There's a whole report in there and done by a university how people lie. And then we point out the exit polls in New Hampshire where Bush against Dole. Bush was losing in 88, 9%, according to Roper and everybody else, Gallup, in that election. He wins it by 9 points, an 18-point turnaround in 6 hours.
0: Okay, what do you think about the current polling showing Clinton somewhere between 15 and 17 points ahead?
1: I don't know, because I tell you, Dole is such a wuss that it's probably true. I mean, I don't think they have to rig that election, but I don't know. I have no idea. The one who would have won would have been Buchanan, and they know it.
0: All right. East of the Rockies, you're on the air with James Collier. Hello.
8: Yeah. Hi, Art. This is really interesting. Sounds like something I want to do. What do you know about Western Michigan?
1: I'm from Detroit.
8: Pardon me?
1: I'm from Detroit. I don't know the situation in Michigan at all.
8: We use paper ballots.
1: Real paper counted in the precinct or counted by computer?
8: I don't know.
1: Okay, well, check it out and use a video camera.
0: Yeah, that's the answer. Go find out.
1: Right.
0: If nothing else comes of this but that, then we're on to something.
1: Well, you and I have a rendezvous with destiny after these elections, because I want everybody to call me at Victoria House Press in New York City with their video. I want millions. I want them to say, we got it.
0: Yep. I voted for Perot. Everybody I knew voted for Perot.
1: And I tell you, whole cities, everybody voted for Perot. But they said he'd get 19%, and he got it schematically across the board.
0: Well, up to 25%, 26%.
1: Yeah, but so they averaged it. 19. He got it. They said he wouldn't. He did.
0: Yeah, he did. Well, listen, James, we're at the end of it. It has been a pleasure having you on. It's, if nothing else, it'll give people a lot to think about. I suspect you will launch many a video camera into many a polling place across the country.
1: Well, that's what got Rodney King there, so that's the beginning. I tell you, video cameras are going to level this country. The people have a weapon in their hands.
0: They do. It's true. And I want to thank you for being my guest. It's got to be what? Just about 5 o'clock back there in New York?
1: It is. The sun is coming up.
0: All right.
1: I got all 4th of July to sleep.
0: All right. Get some sleep then, and I hope the fireworks don't wake you up, James.
1: Okay.
0: Thank you.
1: Terrific.
0: That's James Collier, author of Vote Scam. We'll be back with Open Lines in a moment. And that should give you all something to think about. I don't know about you. I don't want to believe it. I hope it's not true. A little part of me suspects that some of it may be. We'll be back.
9: 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That was Art Bell hosting Coast to Coast AM on this Somewhere in Time.

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1: Talk radio, rock and roll type in the nighttime. Good morning, everybody. I'm Art Bell. Good to be here. Now, I read you that truly disgusting toilet story earlier. And it figures, David from Visalia, California, writes, here's a true story, Art. It is true. In northern Wisconsin, there is a remote tavern in the woods that comes alive every deer season. The bar, which overlooks the lake, has a large window, so one might enjoy the view. Keep an eye on the outhouses. The tavern has two outside outhouses for use by customers. The owner of this tavern put a speaker under the seat in the women's outhouse that is connected to a microphone behind the bar. Whenever a woman goes to use the outhouse, the owner tells all the men in the bar to watch this. After about 30 seconds, he keys up the mic and says, lady, can you please move over to the next hole? I'm down here painting. Well, you ought to see her red face as she quickly emerges, looking back to see if she's being followed. Ooh, that's the kind of thing that women's organizations will string you up for, nail you to the wall for, and bury you forever for, David. So it's a good thing it happens way out there. West of the Rockies, you're on the air. Hello. Going once, going twice, gone. Wild card line, you're on the air.
2: Yes, happy birthday, America.
1: Well, yes, indeed.
2: I'm calling from Reno, Nevada.
1: Yes, sir. Of course.
2: I got a guest suggestion for you.
1: You do?
2: An author of a book about 1982 called Tango with a Chupacabra by Nemo Maraschino. I want to get in touch with him.
1: His name is as hard to say as a chupacabra.
2: Nemo Maraschino, yeah. He also wrote another book called Every Man is Atomic.
1: Every Man is Atomic.
2: That's right. Hey, you know, good. I'm going.
1: I think he wigged out on us. You know, as you listen to something like that, you sort of picture somebody self-immolating. I had a guest on that once. Even got a picture. It's really pathetic. All you can see is a guy's leg and the rest of him is all burned up. It's horrible. I mean, it sounds like he might have just sort of caught on fire and, you know. East of the Rockies, you're on the air. Hello.
3: Let me turn this down.
1: Yeah, I'll turn your radio down.
3: I'm sorry about that.
1: That's all right.
3: I have an unusually stupid question for you, sir.
1: I get them all the time. It's quite
3: okay. How do people of your stature, of your reputation, get a hold of copies of scripts of movies? Because you kept saying that you have a copy of the script of Independence Day.
1: They have secret friends in Hollywood.
3: Okay, then how do people of my stature who has no secret friends get to see these movies? Like these people who get...
1: They pay anywhere from $5 to $10 and go into the theater and see them. That doesn't,
3: I'm talking about...
1: That doesn't include the babysitter.
3: At the same time the critics are watching them. Because they get to watch them before everyone else does.
1: Well, that's true. You mean the premieres.
3: Right. How do I get to see these premieres?
1: You sneak in.
3: I want to do it legally.
1: Really?
3: Yes.
1: You get false credentials showing you to be Siskel and Ebert's brother or something. And I don't know, sir. I don't know.
3: Well, when you find out, would you please announce it?
1: I'll announce it when I find out.
3: Okay, that's only fair, wouldn't you say?
1: Well, I don't know if fair is the right word.
3: Okay, how about your word of honor?
1: My word of honor? Well, all right, so I will put out the word. How do you sneak into a premiere?
3: Legally.
1: Legally?
3: Yes, I want to make sure everyone knows I'm there. That way I won't get in any trouble.
1: Well, what do you do for a living?
3: I'm a security guard.
1: All right, well, give it up and become a movie critic. And then legally you can go in and you can see the movie.
3: Well, that'll work.
1: That's right. Besides, it's probably more fun being a security guard anyway.
3: Nah, I get paid to stay awake, and I have insomnia. Go figure.
1: All right. Where are you, by the way?
3: I'm in Kansas.
1: Kansas.
3: KCMO.
1: All right. Kansas City. All right. Thank you very much. I don't know. You become a movie critic. Yeah, I've got a good friend in Hollywood. Secret friend whose identity I protect carefully, and he provides me with scripts, which, is, as you well know, I don't give away. I never give away movies on the air. I knew about ID4 a month and a half ago. Have I said anything? No. So, I protect my sources. Some guy called up last night and said, I'm going to get him fired. No, you're not. You're never going to find out who he is. It's all secret. First time caller line, you're on the air. Hello.
4: Hi, Art. This is Ron from Stockton, California.
1: How you doing?
4: I'm doing pretty good. Art, I wanted to ask you two questions. Them seeds that guy sent you.
1: Yes, the demon seeds.
4: Yes. Did you ever figure about giving them to Linda and see what she can do with them? Or
1: no, it's my responsibility.
4: You're just going to put them away and just lay
1: them to
4: rest?
1: Well, we're keeping them in a dry, cool place.
4: Uh-huh.
1: And I don't know what I'm going to do with them. I have no idea. What do you think I ought to do with them?
4: Well, it's pretty interesting from what you said last time about them, with that, you know, what you read, what that guy said.
1: Can you believe?
4: Kind of freaky.
1: Can you believe they actually put an ad in the Seattle Times?
4: Uh-huh.
1: And it got responded to, and then I got this letter. Amazing, huh?
4: Really? That's strange. All right, another thing I wanted to ask you, too. You did it last time. The space shuttle. When's it supposed to come down? Come back into...
1: I will let you know. I don't know yet, but if it comes down at a time that will be advantageous for all of us.
4: Mm-hmm.
1: Did you see it last time?
4: You know what, Art? You said to be out there 15 minutes to 4.
1: Yep.
4: I got out there at 10 minutes. I live in Stockton.
1: Yep.
4: I got out there at 10 minutes to 4. All I seen was the white streak.
1: Oh,
4: came back in the house, put my headset back on, and turned the TV on. And you know that thing was already in Florida?
1: Oh, yeah.
4: Landing?
1: Well, it moves right along.
4: Oh, boy, it must, because that was pretty fast.
1: Yep.
4: Thank you, Art.
1: All right, sir. Take
4: Bye-bye.
1: Care. A lot of people got to see it because we knew exactly when it was coming in, and we had everybody run outside, and so a lot of people saw it. It was really cool. East of the Rockies, you're on the air. Hello.
5: Hello. My God. I'm always on the cutting edge through my whole life. The only time I ever got you before was almost at closing time in the morning.
1: Well, hi, sir.
5: It's such a delight to talk to you after trying for weeks and weeks of getting in contact with you.
1: Where are you?
5: I'm calling from St. Paul, Minnesota.
1: All right.
5: And I'd like to state to you that many of the things that you stand for, that you believed in, and now that you've got your kingdom of people listening to you, I want you to consider for a minute of the many, many people who have felt like you all their lives, have been institutionalized, looked on with raised eyebrows, called queers, nerds, and you everything else, and never have been able to get the belief system that you have got now. That is just remarkable, and we're all in awe of the ability that you've had to come to your pinnacle, where we all are still the submerged people, probably some of those that don't vote, because, see, with your program tonight about fixed voting and all that,
1: mm-hmm.
5: many of us don't vote because we believed a long time ago that the system was a fake.
1: Mm.
5: You see, so many of us who do not take part of the general activity of people in the United States have already lost faith. And
1: well, but you might want to vote just so you can make it harder for them to fix it. So they got to work harder.
5: Well, thanks for the delightful thought.
1: That's the best I could do on short notice.
5: Well, bless you. Hey, listen, you want a little crazy added to that forest story with the, you know, the instance in telling the forest and the giants?
1: Yes.
5: I've been way out, far out on this, too. Whenever there's a mountain that has a mountain has this explosion of and throws out all of this...
1: they're called volcanoes.
5: Volcanoes. Yes. Sometimes we're speechless when we talk to you, you know. And anyway, I've always had this crazy idea that there is a very advanced civilization within the core of the Earth, and that's how they throw out their excrement, which is usually, what is it, pure protein or pure...
1: you mean a volcano is like the underground people pooping on us?
5: Well, the opposite way, you know. But I'm
1: I get it. It's a horrible picture, but I get it.
5: If they were to evacuate the inner things that they are working with, they'd have to do it some way to put it through the surface, and it's actually not a foreign or ugly thing to happen to us because it usually feeds our surface earth. But I often think about that wild thing, you know. There has to be a reason for that. Where does it come from?
1: I don't know, ma'am. I don't know. I've got to run. Thank you very much for the call. And that's the first time I've heard volcanic... that was awful. Where did she get that? Where did these people get these things? First time caller line, you're on the air. Hello.
6: Good evening, Mr. Bell. This is Bill from Portland.
1: Hello, Bill.
6: How you doing?
1: Well, fine.
6: Great. I had a couple questions for you.
1: Yes?
6: One being, I wondered who was in line if something was to happen to Yeltsin. And the other question being...
1: It'd be Levitt, I'm sure.
6: Oh, really?
1: Yeah.
6: Oh.
1: And Levitt is considered to be a fairly honest, straightforward, iron hand, sort of reformer kind of guy. So, might be all right.
6: And the other question being, did Collier... mention anything about the Russian elections?
1: You know, it's a funny thing. I was ready to ask him about the Russian elections. Somehow we got ran.

0: to the Rockies. You're on the air. Hello.
1: Hi, Art. Good morning. I haven't heard you do an update lately on Art's parts, and I was just wondering what's the status of that right now.
0: More serious all the time. There's going to be a big update on them this Sunday on Dreamland. They're undergoing some very significant testing at the moment.
1: Okay, very good. Well, we'll listen in for that.
0: All right, thank you. All of the rare metals people, all of the scientists, everybody who's looked at it on the webpage, and they've been pointing scientists to the webpage, all of the testing they have done, there is nothing like what we've got. Nothing. Anywhere. Nobody has made it. Nobody knows how to make it. Nobody knows exactly what it would be used for, except that it has anti-gravitic properties or power-gathering properties. It's very serious. Very serious. And I can't really tell you right now about all of the testing. We don't want to give it away for some very important reasons. But that's where it is. You'll hear more this Sunday. West of the Rockies, you're on the air.
2: Art Bell.
0: Yes, sir.
2: Yes, this is Port Townsend, Washington.
0: Good.
2: A little upset. I've been walking around the last couple of days. You said something about the bees and the frogs.
0: 90% of domestic honeybees are dead. All of the wild domestic honeybees are dead.
2: So it seems.
0: No, it's true.
2: Yeah. Well, that's the way it is around here. There are virtually no bees. There's fields full of flowers and no bees.
0: That's right.
2: There's a lake up the road. It used to be so loud last year with the frogs that you could not hear yourself think. There's
0: now
2: no
0: the frogs,
2: frogs
0: are gone, yeah.
2: No frogs.
0: Yeah, yeah.
2: Is this all over the world? Where is, what is it?
0: Well, I don't know whether it's all over the world. I do know it is in this country, and it's pretty worrisome. Now,
2: yeah.
0: Now the domestic bees are supposedly getting taken down by some sort of mite.
2: Yeah.
0: Nobody knows why the frogs are disappearing.
2: Well, they're gone.
0: Well, they're one gone. Day, maybe we'll wake up and it will be people disappearing. Don't
2: well,
0: laugh.
2: See, this is kind of the thing, you know, you've been talking about the quickening so much, and, you know, we're in it. It's not like it's coming around, you know. It's like this is one of the years that it's supposed to be. And I look around, and yeah, there's all this stuff going on in the world, but you compare it to World War One or World War Two, you know, the human catastrophe is nowhere near that level. But the ecological catastrophe, boom, yeah.
0: Yep. Well, I mean, what would you do if you looked down in the middle of the night, you woke up in your bed and you looked down and there was some horrible-looking, deformed, mangled, ecologically screwed-up creature at the foot of the bed telling you to come along, it's your turn.
2: Does he have a spaceship?
0: No, he has an old garbage truck.
2: Sounds like we've already got them.
0: All right, thank you very much.

0: back to those celebrating the weekend. West of the Rockies, you are upon the air. Hello.
1: Hi, good morning.
0: Good morning.
1: Grand Junction, Colorado calling.
0: Yes, ma'am.
1: Oh, Art, if you were on in the daytime, you would be number one.
0: Well, I don't want to be on in the daytime.
1: I know that, but you have the most interesting guest, Mr. Collier. It seems like he has put so much detail and study into this book. I already ordered it on that 800 number, and I hope I have it maybe Friday. I know I won't. But there is so much believability there.
0: Well, I hope there's... It worries me. I don't want there to be a lot of believability there. It would be, as a previous caller said, we'd have a revolution.
1: Well, I'll tell you what happened with the recent election. It's just a little short. I went in to vote. I voted on those punch cards, and there were two things you voted for, only two things. I pulled the card out. There were three holes in it. And I took it over to the table and showed the people who were in charge, and she checked all the other cards, and sure enough, there were pre-cut one X, they were already pre-cut with one X, you know, with one notch in it. So I got home, I called the Daily Sentinel, which is my newspaper, I called our local talk show, which we used to have at that time,

0: and they both followed up on it, but nothing. And the lady at the voting precincts followed up and called me back and said, well, you know, those cards come to us that way from Texas. We have nothing to do with that.
1: I
0: wanted to tell you one more thing. I, too, was a parole voter. Now, do you think our votes were just erased somewhere?
1: I don't want to believe that. I just don't want to believe that.
0: I love the way you use the English language. It is so interesting. You never use the same word twice in a sentence, and even the whole night sometimes I think, is he ever going to say that word again?
1: I wonder how I do that.
0: I don't know, but it's just so exciting.
1: All right. Thank you very much.
0: Thank you.
1: Take care. Colorado. Is that true? Don't I say paradigm shift twice in a night? Quickening, now there's a word I use frequently, twice in a night. I do that. East of the Rockies, you're on the air. Good morning.
2: Hi.
1: Hi.
2: Hi, Art. How you doing?
1: Fine. Where are you?
2: Nashville.
1: Nashville. Yeah. All right.
2: Hey, the phrase, rigged in favor of democracy.
1: Yeah, that's what I said.
2: I heard it. Yeah, but I just had to tell you, that is the definition of an oxymoron.
1: I know, mutually, I know, but I stand with the question. If we were to learn that that had been rigged in favor of democracy or reforms.
2: That makes no sense.
1: Well,
2: that's an oxymoron.
1: Well, it may, but it makes sense that the CIA.
2: I don't want to get into that one.
1: Well, you know I'm right.
2: Right about what?
1: You know I'm right, that it makes sense at the CIA. And you know the CIA was out there doing their darndest for Yeltsin.
2: Yep, but you have to ask yourself, why, and do we really know?
1: Well, the answers are obvious.
2: Okay, but anyway, I just wanted to make that point.
1: Well, I'm glad you made it, but I stand by what I said. Rigged in favor of democracy. Actually, reforms. They call it democracy, I don't know. I'm going to Russia, we'll see. Telling you. You know, when you go to Russia, they make you take 3 visa pictures. Not 2, like any other normal country in the world, but 3. You know what I've got? A very good old friend of mine, who used to call the program many, many years ago, that many of you who have listened to this program for a long time will remember. His name was Tom, and he called from Mount Shasta. Tom has passed away. He was a good friend. Tom worked in Army intelligence, and he had a lot of good old-type buddies in intelligence. And one day, Tom called me up and said, Art, I want you to send me a picture of yourself and your wife. I didn't know why. Sent them off, as requested, and passport-type pictures. And you know what I got back? I got KGB IDs. Real, honest to God. Somehow, our intelligence community got these KGB IDs. I mean real KGB IDs. Blank. And so he took the photographs and sent them off to whoever it was, his buddy in intelligence. And what came back to me were these real KGB IDs. I've got them. And I don't know what to do with them. I don't have the slightest idea what to do with them. And I was wondering whether it would be a good idea to take them along with me into Russia when I go. Somehow, I don't think so. But it sure would be fun, wouldn't it, to whip that sucker out on a Russian, you know? Get away from me, sucker. Look at this. I'd be in jail forever over there. So would my wife.
3: 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That was Art Bell hosting Coast to Coast AM on this Somewhere in Time.

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1: You're not going to believe this one. I've got a fax from Bugs. Man, it's been a long time. Dear Art, remote view, two dead Bigfoots. He says feet. I'm not sure which is right. Code word Bugs, and I recognize the handwriting. This indeed is from Bugs. Oh, Bugs, where have you been? Wonder if he's about ready to resurface. And then I've got another one here. Art, hi. Phil here in Reno. I just got some good news today from Dan Mason, the program director of 780 KOH here in Reno. As of Monday, I will start training to be a board op for KOH, a dream come true. For I've been wanting to break into radio, and Mr. Mason is going to give me the chance. I'd like to ask you some advice, as you are also a board operator. What can I read or study so I can be the best board op I can be? Any help you can offer would be greatly appreciated. Thanks, Phil and Reno. Listening, of course, to KOH. Well, that's the first good thing you do, listen to your radio station. Then you have to learn certain phrases like, "It was the network, sir." That's always, you keep that one to the side. It was the network. Things like that. I don't know, Phil. I don't know what to tell you. Pay attention. Probably one of the, we'll do a board op night again. I did that one night. I had a board op night. And we'll do it again. There are so many people behind the scenes out there that run the board, run the commercials, run the breaks, and so forth and so on. It's just a zillions of people. Actually, 276 of them in this case, or some fraction of that. Some of them are run by automation, of course. But there are people out there that do the duty, and they read news frequently and the breaks. They take care of the commercial break. They've really got a very big job. So concentrate. Keep your wits about you. And practice. Every chance you get, practice. That's the only word I would have for you. It is true, I guess, in a way. I'm board up. I run my own board. West of the Rockies, you're on the air. Hello.
2: Hi, Art.
1: Hello.
2: How you doing?
1: Okay.
2: Great. I am kind of calling to test your knowledge. Recall what happened on July 3rd, 1976. Do you recall what happened?
1: July 3rd, 1976. No, I don't.
2: It was the raid of Entebbe.
1: Oh, Entebbe.
2: That is the evening that Yoni Netanyahu died. That's the brother of
1: Benjamin,
2: the new prime minister.
1: Mm-hmm.
2: I was just teasing.
1: When the Israelis went screaming in and...
2: You got it.
1: Yeah, I remember it. I didn't remember it.
2: Unfortunately, I was 9 years old, but I just finished reading a book about Yoni and the life of Yoni.
1: It was so cool. I remember watching it on TV. Everybody was so shocked and surprised and screaming and yelling and saying, "Why can't we do something like that?"
2: I always wondered about that. But the Israelis, they did the job, and, you know, they've been having to defend themselves ever since.
1: Not exactly like Jimmy Carter's Desert One, huh?
2: Oh, please, don't even take me there. But I just called to find out about that. I've been thinking about it all night, and the book that I just read, I mean, really touched me, and he really was a hero.
1: He really was.
2: And in his own way, I just thought I'd call to see if you recall that event. And
1: well, I'm glad you remembered it for us.
2: To tell the world that it did happen 20 years ago this evening.
1: Well, yesterday now, actually.
2: That's true.
1: And what happened so long ago on this day?
2: Oh, perhaps it was the independence of the country.
1: That day, yes, indeed. All right, thank you very much. Wildcard Line, you're on the air. Hi. Hello? Well, first-time caller line, you're on the air. Good morning.
3: Good morning, Art. This is George in the San Francisco Bay Area.
1: Hi, George.
3: I wanted to start off by asking you, thank God that you did not put your little sister in your homemade electric chair. Did you ever get that thing working when you was a young boy, or?
1: I can't talk about all of that. I did do it, actually. I had her all wired in.
3: I just got your book, by the way, and it's fantastic, by the way.
1: Thank you.
3: Who did the... cover work, it's great.
1: Well, his name is there. I'm sorry I don't have it on my on the tip of my tongue, but he did it gratis. He did it because he loves the show. He's a gentleman who was in, I think Memphis, maybe, and then moved to Las Vegas. as fortune would have it. And we loved his artwork so much that we asked him to do it for the book, and he did.
3: It's great. Well, one of the main reasons why I called is I love to read books, and you gave me some great recommendations. One of the books I'm reading right now is called On the Beach that you mentioned in your book.
1: Oh, Neville Shute.
3: Yes, yes. And I also want to get one of the other books that you mentioned, which is Lucifer's Hammer.
1: Absolutely. You've got to read that.
3: I want to ask you, if you know if any more books. I love the kind of
1: matter of fact,
3: of the world.
1: So do I. Yes, I've got to have Jerry Purnell back on. I had him on the air, you know.
3: Did you?
1: Oh, you didn't hear that?
3: No, I did not.
1: Oh, gee.
3: I missed that one.
1: Let's see. What else would be good for you? War Day.
3: War Day.
1: Yes, you've got to read a book called...
3: Oh, that's Whitney Strieber?
1: No. I can't remember who it is, but it's called War Day.
3: War Day.
1: Uh-huh.
3: Sounds good. Thank you, Art.
1: All right. Take care. Yes, I'm a big fan of End of the World books. End of the World books. I've read most of them, matter of fact. West of the Rockies, you're on the air. Going once.
4: Oh, hi.
1: Oh, hi.
4: Sorry, I'm getting kind of late. Hello, Art Bell.
1: That's true.
4: Okay, I'm calling from Santa Monica.
1: Yes, sir.
4: I want to thank you... for having a great show. A lot of nights I drive to Las Vegas. I go to the county line, and I don't stay too long, and I drive back, and it's usually late at night. And
1: sounds
4: great entertainment.
1: Sounds a little nefarious to me.
4: Nefarious.
1: Driving to the county line. Now, what could he be doing?
4: Oh, I should say the state line. Oh, gosh, am I tired. I'm thinking of going surfing. And
1: you go out to where you see the first flashing red light to you?
4: Well, why should I drive another 100 miles back and forth? 50, you know, to do the same thing.
1: All right, exposed. Yes.
4: And I wanted to make a prediction or a statement on the O.J. Case. And that would be there...
1: It's a little late for predictions, isn't it?
4: Well, this one's a prediction of the for the future.
1: I see.
4: And I'm a prognosticator. Another reason I go to the state line, because I feel I'm a good prognosticator.
1: I see.
4: Okay, so I figure there's about a handful of people, I won't mention them, that really know the truth of what happened that night. And sooner or later, one of them's going to sell out. And come forward with it.
1: What difference will it make? Nobody will believe them anyway.
4: I think they're going to prove it. They'll be able to, they're going to have to back it up with something. But there's going to be enough money to make somebody talk. Or he's going to aggravate somebody. O.J. is going to aggravate one of these people. And this might happen 5 years from now.
1: Again, it wouldn't matter. I mean, he's already been acquitted.
4: No, that won't. No, it'll just ease up some minds, It'll just ease some minds of people that... it'll kind of bring it to a little bit of closure, maybe you might say.
1: You know what would really be a kick? If O.J. didn't do it and the real people who did it were caught?
4: That would be the best story ever told. One of the best.
1: Actually,
4: I'm open for that.
1: I will never, never forget that trial I watched almost every minute.
4: So did I.
1: Yeah.
4: So did I.
1: Well, all right, my friend.
4: I don't want to take up too much of your time. Thank you very much, and I really enjoy listening to you. That's no kidding.
1: All right, this thing on O.J., is this something you saw at State Line?
4: No. You mean like an odds line on it? No, sir.
1: All right, see you later. Oh, I see. So he really wasn't he wasn't going to State Line for the reason I thought he was. Making bets, are you, huh? A lot of things are legal here in Nevada that are not legal elsewhere.

0: west of the Rockies. You're on the air. Good morning.
1: Good morning. How are you today, Art?
0: I'm okay. Where are you?
1: I'm in calling from Ashland, Oregon.
0: Ashland. Yes, sir.
1: Sir, well, I want to talk to you. It's been a while since I've listened to you. I know you're... You said you've... I got to turn your... Got the radio on
0: here. Oh, now see, you've got to turn your radio off. It confuses you. You should always do that right away.
1: Sorry about that. It was a recording from you earlier, and that was really confusing me. Well, I wanted to call you and talk with you and debate about legalizing all drugs. Why don't we do that?
0: Well, because then we'd end up with a lot of people in America hooked on drugs.
1: Well, we already have a lot of people in America hooked
0: well,
1: on
0: we
1: drugs.
0: Well, we do. But do you want a lot more? How would you like double or perhaps triple that number?
1: What do you think? Making it illegal is a way to solve the situation?
0: Well, I don't think making it legal is the way to... I mean, yeah, sure. There won't be as many people in jail. That's true.
1: Well, that's one thing that we need.
0: Not at the expense of having a bunch of people out. Look, let's say that you're a junkie, all right? You use heroin.
1: Mm-hmm.
0: And let's say that all of a sudden it becomes legal and cheap. Do you honestly imagine that a whole bunch of people who would not have done it before would not say, okay, yes, sirree, sir, let's give it a try, let's party down, and they try a little heroin?
1: Of course not. I mean, would you?
0: That's always the question that's asked. And because I would come back, obviously, and say no... I wouldn't. That doesn't mean that a lot of people wouldn't.
1: Well, the way I look at it, drugs are so available in any city, any town, anywhere you go in America. If you want to do it, you can do it. Regardless of whether it's legal or not.
0: Not easily. Not without risk.
1: Risk of being arrested. But
0: yes.
1: Then, I mean, what does that help? What's that going to help the situation?
0: Well,
1: I mean,
0: look.
1: How would you feel if the government came in and said, okay, now cigarettes are...
0: Well, they may do that.
1: Okay, and then
0: if you live in Mesa, as a matter of fact, if you live in Mesa, Arizona, they've already done it. Don't laugh. Can't even smoke going down the sidewalk.
1: Well, there's so many angles you could look at it from. I mean, we need more prison space. We let rapists out after they've served a fraction of their sentences.
0: Mm-hmm.
1: The simple fact that it's not the right way to go about changing anything, throwing these people in jail, I mean, they get out of jail and they just go get another fix.
0: Suppose I were to suggest to you that somebody high on PCP or something else is very likely to rape or plunder or rob.
1: Okay, now PCP is a very, you know, PCP, crack, heroin, I don't like them. I don't think, you know, they should be given to the kids,
0: but
1: on the other hand, I don't think you should be thrown in jail if you have a problem with it. If you do something because... Like on PCP, if you rape someone or do something, that's a separate crime. You should be put in jail for it.
0: Don't you think, sir, that people on PCP are more likely to rape or rob than those who are not?
1: Right, but when you look at the large portion of drug users, most of it is marijuana, other things that...
0: You can't sell the case for legalization of all drugs by talking marijuana.
1: Okay, all drugs then. If someone does something else while they're on PCP, they're going to be put in jail. And if you let all the nonviolent drug offenders who haven't done anything other than
0: what's
1: their own right, you're going to be able to put that person, that violent person, in jail and leave them there.
0: But
1: instead of letting them out after two months, because you've got all these dope smokers in who haven't done anything but exercise their own...
0: All right, see, it always comes down to that. See, all dope smokers. He's talking about dope smokers. Well, look, marijuana is one thing. There's a good argument to be made for decriminalizing it. Fine. That doesn't make the argument for legalizing all the other hard drugs. It just doesn't make it. And I wish we could separate marijuana from all of the other hard drugs so people would quit screeching that argument. Then they would have to legitimately argue, yeah, let's legalize heroin and crack and PCP and all the other crap that's out there on the streets. In the meantime, they are reduced to making the argument about marijuana. Wildcard Line, you're on the air. Hi.
2: Good morning, Art. I just wanted to make a comment on our birthday today.
0: Yes, indeed.
2: I often get frustrated in an election year and wish Congress would go home and stay there for 6 months or so. They pass all these dumb laws. But I was thinking this morning, had they not survived what was apparently a very hot and humid summer in Philadelphia, we wouldn't be celebrating today. and I think it's a day to celebrate.
0: Well, it is. And later today, you will see things going boom and into the sky in celebration of exactly that. Not that that many people will think about it in that way. They'll just sit there and go, ooh, ah, and they don't think about why. West of the Rockies, you're on the air. Hi.
3: Hey, all right, let me get the radio real quick.
0: Turn that sucker off. Right by your telephone. Well, are you there? No, he hung up. Wild Card Line, you're on the air. Hello.
4: All right, Art Bell.
0: Yes, sir.
4: Guess what?
0: What?
4: A cat has come to us on Independence Day.
0: Really?
4: Yes, the cutest little thing.
0: How did this cat come to you?
4: I was sitting in the living room dubbing a tape that I want to send to you. With
0: yes.
4: Some, tunes on it.
0: Yeah.
4: And I had a barrier set up by the back door to keep any skunks that may be wandering by.
0: A skunk out. Barrier, yes.
4: Mm-hmm. But it
0: put up several of those myself.
4: But to keep the rabbits out, of course. And I looked up, and there was this this little kitty hanging over the barrier.
0: Hanging over the barrier?
4: Its front paws hanging over the top looking in.
0: Oh, that's too cute.
4: Oh, yes. So it caused a facial expression in me, I'm sure, which encouraged it to go ahead and jump on over, and it came over, and it plopped itself down on the floor there in front of me.
0: Really?
4: And I said, I know what you're doing. And it kicked its feet up in the legs and kind of, you know, did that little twisty thing. And I said, I don't know. You know, we can't afford a kitty cat.
0: Yes, you can.
4: And then it begged. It begged.
0: Begged?
4: Its eyes was just begging.
0: It begged?
4: Yes, it begged. So I said, okay, I'll talk to Mommy in the morning and we'll see. So it jumped up and started to explore the house.
0: Of course.
4: Went into the back room.
0: Yes.
4: A couple of minutes later, I went in there and looked at, you know, to see what it was up to. It had gotten up on my 3-year-old daughter's bed, Jean Marie, and it was stretched out longer than a baseball bat.
0: Aww.
4: Right next to her. So, again, the heartstrings are being tugged. Jean Marie eventually woke up, and she's all, look, Daddy, look, Daddy. And it's just the gentlest thing, playing paws with her and not extending its claws at all. But we can't afford a kitty cat.
0: I already have 3, so don't talk to me.
4: No. How about listeners? Any listener that sends a quarter will receive a picture of her and Jean Marie. I know what I'm getting myself into.
0: No, that's a racket. That's a racket. No.
4: No, it's not. I swear. I'll send you a picture of them first.
0: Send a quarter. Send a quarter. What are you talking about?
4: Because we can't afford a kitty cat. We've got 2 kids.
0: Well, maybe somebody out there would be willing to adopt it.
4: Okay, but the alternative is going to be the Humane Society. Oh, no.
0: The gas chamber.
4: No.
0: The little kitty electric chair.
4: No. Don't.
0: That's a racket. Anybody who sends a quarter will be given. That's terrible, sir. You lay out this story, and then you try to solicit a quarter for a photograph of this little waif of a cat and your daughter? It's disgusting. It's absolutely disgusting. You're going to do that on national radio? Man, now I've heard it all. First time caller in line, you're on the air.
5: Hey, Art.
0: Hello.
5: Mike from New Orleans. How you doing?
0: All right. Would you send a quarter to get a photograph of that cat?
5: That's outrageous.
0: Oh, man. Nerve of some people.
5: Listen, to quickly change the subject, I wanted to ask you about the Urantia book.
0: Oh, yes.
5: Do you not cover that subject matter because it's too religious, or have you had anybody on about the...
0: Well, as a 99th degree Mason, I've been told not to talk about Urantia.
5: No, okay.
0: No, I don't know. We've talked about it.
5: Have you ever had anybody on?
0: Well, yes, a couple of Dreamland guests have discussed it, yes.
5: And is there any, is it, like, legit? Or is it like a college thesis, or?
0: I pray to the book every day myself. I don't know. It's, you know, it's one of those things. Do you believe? Do you not believe? That sort of
5: well,
0: thing.
5: Well, I've checked it out on the internet, and that's about the extent of what I've seen, and it's pretty detailed, and all these levels, and let me say that I've checked out your website from beginning to end, every word.
0: Now, we have got a cool website. If you guys over the weekend want something to do, go check out our website. It's www.artbell.com, right?
5: And that chupacabra is something else.
0: Oh, it really is. And that chupacabra, by the way, is going to be in our newsletter, this coming newsletter. So a lot of people who have not seen it are going to get to see its absolute ugliness. Listen, you're down in New Orleans?
5: Yes, sir.
0: Listening to who, Dad?
5: That's correct, WDT.
0: All right. Well, I'm going to modify the usual honors this morning. And instead of saying goodnight, America, I thought it might be appropriate for you to say something like, hey, from New Orleans, happy birthday, America. How about that?
5: From New Orleans, from the home of the best food in the world, happy birthday, America.
0: And from the high desert, this is Art Bell. Happy birthday, America.
6: 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Trying to get to 100,000 subscribers before the end of the year. I think we're hovering around 93,000. Thank you guys so much for watching. Click the little button, and we will thank you for it.

Hey, folks, it's the day after the election. The Democrats took the House. I'll get into that in a little bit. Obviously, the Republicans are in the Senate, which is a good thing. It'll be very interesting to see how this all plays out and what really comes down in the following months. I'm hopeful that Trump will be able to weather the storm. He's weathered a lot of storms in his life. He's definitely an A-team player. There's no doubt about that. So we'll see what happens. But I want to tell you something. We're starting a whole new series on our video, and it's called On the Trail of the Nephilim, based on our best-selling book, On the Trail of the Nephilim 1 and 2. We realize that this series can go on for years, literally years. And so the first installment in the series is called The Mysterious Mound Builders, and it's an hour and 3 minutes long. It's actually at the duplicator. And we're not going to do a pre-sale, but I'll tell you when it will be available fairly shortly, probably within 10 days. And it's hard-hitting. We're uncovering stuff that's hidden, this whole hidden agenda, which is right there under our noses. And it's been deliberately obfuscated, in our opinion. So I want to show you the trailer. Here it is, our new film series, On the Trail of the Nephilim. And the first installment is called The Mysterious Mound Builders.

And we'll be giving you the release date on that fairly soon. But here we go. You know, the Democrats took the House last night. No surprise. And pretty much everyone thought this would happen. But there was no blue wave. And we have to understand this. There was no, you know, blue tsunamis coming. They won a few House seats. I mean, I get that. They took control. But you know what? 2 years from now, and that's going to go by really quickly, the 2020 election, presidential election, a lot can happen in 2 years. So the Democrats take control of the House, look ready to take advantage of new authority. This guy here, Schiff, keeps talking about Russian collusion, Russian collusion. That's all he can talk about. Russian collusion. We're gonna delve into that. This guy, in my opinion, with all due respect, is such a weasel. All he cares about is his little agenda, which is really unfortunate, because Mueller has had 2 years to produce anything on the Russian collusion. There is no Russian collusion. Let me walk it back for you. We know that the DNC and Hillary Rodham Clinton played for the Steele dossier, former British spy, which was made up, completely concocted. So GPS Fusion, along with the Steele, this guy Steele, create this dossier, which then somehow gets back to the DNC and Hillary Rodham Clinton, who run with the thing. And this is the whole idea that Trump somehow had sex with prostitutes and urinated all over the bed and all this other nonsense. Complete concoction. So this is the basis of the FISA warrant. The basis of the FISA warrant. It's also now absolutely set in stone that the FBI knew beforehand that Hillary Rodham Clinton and the DNC collaborated to create the phony dossier. So when they went to get the FISA warrant, they knew that the actual Steele dossier was bogus. And that's what they were pinning on. That's what they were saying, like, yay, was bogus. And that's what they were pinning on. That's what they were saying, like, oh, look at this. This is why we need the FISA warrant to spy on the Trump campaign. It is absolutely unbelievable. What I'm hoping is that what QAnon is talking about with these alleged sealed indictments, which are ready to go. And Trump said something very, very interesting during the run-up to the elections last night. Someone asked him about Gitmo.

0: Gitmo, and he just said, "No, we're not closing Gitmo. There's a lot of really bad people," something along that lines. And then he also pushed back today, saying, "You know, if you come after me, two can play that game." So he's not backing down. He's not cowering. And I just find it incredible that we are where we are. Maxine Waters, her favorite word, impeachment, impeachment, impeachment. So we'll actually see what Maxine does now that the power is back in her hands. What amazes me is why anyone would vote for this woman. And, you know, Nancy Pelosi, Maxine Waters, they live there. They've been in there so long, you know, they have marble busts already of themselves in the rotunda. I mean, this is why we need term limits. I can't stress it enough. Term limits, term limits, term limits. If we had term limits, we wouldn't have the nonsense that we see, but the gridlock, the deadlock, the nonsense that is Washington. Meanwhile, the rest of us suffer because of, you know, the 500 people who run the show. So if they try to impeach the president, if it gets nasty, we need to push back in a nonviolent way, but we need to push back. The pen is mightier than the sword. Read my blog today, lamarzulli.wordpress.com. There it is right on the screen, lamarzulli.wordpress.com. Go there and read the blog today about the aftermath. What now? So moving on, if Democrats flip House, renewing probe on Russia's election meddling will be Schiff's top priority. As I just stated, this guy has just got like a fantasy about this. He's just so sure Trump is guilty. Ah, we're gonna skewer him. Ah. But the problem with this is, I don't know where that came from, folks. I'm channeling my inner pirate, maybe, whatever. But you know, the bottom line is it's been 2 years of Mueller's investigation. If he had anything on Trump, surely he would have sprung it, October surprise. But he didn't do it because there is nothing. Because there is no collusion with the stinking Russians. If anyone colluded with the Russians, it's Hillary Rodham Clinton. If anyone colluded with the Russians, it's Barack Hussein Obama with the open mic. As soon as I'm reelected, I'll be able to talk more about with Vladimir about it. Send him my regards. I mean, it's like, what? That's not collusion with the Russians? What about the Iranian deal with Obama? What was it? Millions and millions and millions of dollars in cash, which are flown in on the tarmac. Why not just wire the money there, Mr. President? Why not just do it that way? No, he didn't do it that way, did he? They flew it in. How many Mullahs skimmed millions of dollars? How many? We don't know. So look, it'd be very interesting to see where all this goes. Here's something interesting, another little fact. California lost more residents to other states than it got last year. Gee, surprise, surprise, surprise. I wonder why. You know, the bottom line is the fiscal liberal agenda. The sanctuary cities. We're gonna sanctuary cities. Just come on in here. It's a sanctuary. Quasimodo would love it. Water, water. Anyway, channeling my inner Quasimodo. What can I tell you? But by the way, if you've never seen that film, I was a little boy. This is why. How come as a little boy, like 8 years old, I get to see The Hunchback of Notre Dame? I mean, why is that little boy at 8 years old, am I forced to sit and look at Frankenstein, Dracula, and the Wolfman? I knew more about them than I did about Jesus Christ when I was 8 years old. I could tell you everything about the Wolfman, you know, the gypsy woman. You walk funny through no fault of your own. I mean, creepy, creepy, creepy. Why is an 8 year old subjected to that, for crying out loud? We shouldn't be, but we all were. The Quasimodo, the first time I saw that, I wept openly at just the display of hatred. But here's the deal. California lost more residents to other states than it got last year. The sanctuary cities, all the influx of immigrants. Oh, LA, that's such a racist comment. Racist, racist, racist. This is all the left can possibly say. They never engage in conversation about it. They just immediately call you a racist. A racist because they don't like illegal immigrants coming into the country and spending all this time in a sanctuary city. Really? Seriously? That's what we get here? It's got to stop. Billions of dollars are spent every year on illegal aliens. What about the homeless vets? Why can't we take care of them? What about making Americans first rather than illegal immigrants? Let's focus on America. Let's make America great again. So the caravan is coming up. You know, why are these people, and this is something to think about, for the most part, they are poorly educated. There is no infrastructure in Honduras. There is no infrastructure of school and learning. So many of these people come here because the governments are corrupt, the drug cartels. They need to fix their own country, is what they need to do. They need to stay there, pull together, and work out a solution into their own country. You know why? They have resources. Mexico has resources. Mexico has hundreds of miles of pristine beaches. Can you imagine if they opened that up, what it would be like? But no, see, the drug cartels control everything. Why can't the Mexican military go in and wipe out the drug cartels? Well, they can't because the military's in the tank with the drug cartels. So you got a real problem, you know? I mean, and so these people want to come here, and I can't blame them. If I lived in Honduras, I'd make a beeline to the border too. I can't blame them, but I try to do it legally. They have no skills. They're uneducated. Blame their country. You know, when Trump was saying that some countries, all countries are not equal, first of all. And there are some countries on this planet I would never set foot in. I'm not going to name them, but there are countries I would just never set foot in. Just wouldn't do it. So Hondurans need to somehow go back to their own country and try to fix it. Mexicans need to fix their own country. Instead of coming here, working illegally, sending most of the money back to Mexico so their family can do better. Why not try to fix the government? Why not try to do something with the drug cartels? So the caravan's coming. Trump's got military people on the border. They'll be very interesting to see what happens in the following weeks. I can't pronounce this. It looks like Oumuamua. It's Hawaiian. That's an Hawaiian name. The first observed interstellar visitor to our solar system. Once again, soft disclosure. Meet Oumuamua, the first observed interstellar. I mean, this thing's a cigar-shaped. They don't know what it is. And some people are saying that, wow, it might be like an alien probe. I mean, we don't know.
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3: Cattle.

of the dark at the deep range and into the light of the deep strange. Come at the hour. Come at the caravan to midnight. DEFCON 1, live from space. Good evening, caravan family all around the world. Tonight, we travel backward through time into one of the most controversial and emotionally charged debates in modern civilization. I do not exaggerate. Long before museums, textbooks, and Hollywood transformed them into creatures from a distant prehistoric fantasy, civilizations all over the world described massive reptilian beasts they called dragons. Those stories appear in cultures separated by oceans, languages, dynasties, and generations with an eerie level of consistency that still raises questions we're not supposed to ask too loudly. For a very long time, the modern world has operated under a timeline that presents Earth's history as a slow and gradual process, unfolding across unimaginable ages, shaped by random mutation, deep time, and evolutionary development, while the biblical account of creation, catastrophe, and the Great Flood got pushed into the category of mythology, symbolism, or religious allegory, disconnected from the physical evidence beneath our very feet. But tonight's guest has spent decades challenging that framework directly, arguing that the fossil record, massive sediment layers, buried graveyards of creatures, underwater fossils found on mountaintops, and even the Grand Canyon itself are evidence of a catastrophic global event that violently transformed the Earth in a relatively short period of time. And when you begin pulling on that thread, an entirely different picture of history emerges, because suddenly the conversation moves beyond dinosaurs and fossils or ancient geology into a massive historical cover-up involving humanity's true past being buried beneath an entirely different narrative shaped by the gatekeepers, institutions, and power structures that have spent generations defining history for the rest of us. Because nearly every ancient civilization preserved stories of giant serpents, winged beasts, sea dragons, fire-breathing creatures, and enormous reptilian predators that lived alongside mankind. And when cultures separated by oceans, dynasties, languages, and generations all preserve remarkably similar accounts of the same kinds of creatures, dismissing all of it as mythology or primitive imagination becomes, well, impossible to reconcile. And maybe that's part of what makes this subject so fascinating, because buried underneath the arguments about science and religion is a much larger question about authority itself. Who gets to define history? Who determines what qualifies as acceptable truth? And how entire generations are taught to interpret the evidence surrounding them from childhood onward. Once people understand they have been lied to and that the timeline we were given has been altered, they also start looking at the institutions tied to those lies. The education system, scientific authorities, media narratives, and the way theoretical models are presented as settled fact while opposing views are shut down before the conversation even starts. Tonight's guest has spent years warning that once you alter humanity's origins, you also alter its future. Because when people don't understand where they came from, who they are, or what they were created for, morality collapses, accountability disappears, lawlessness takes root, and civilizations slowly lose their spiritual foundation, which is exactly what we are witnessing all around us today. At a time when technology is advancing at breakneck speed, AI is reshaping human identity, genetic engineering is becoming normalized, and society is drifting further away from our Creator and any fixed spiritual foundation, understanding where humanity came from suddenly becomes a whole lot more important, because once you erase the past, it becomes so much easier to control the future. So tonight, we discuss the Great Flood, ancient dragons, catastrophic Earth changes, Noah's Ark, carbon dating. I always wondered about that one. Oh, it's the rate that nitrogen escapes. What? Well, quiet. Hidden assumptions inside modern geology, cryptids, lost history.
and that remnants of the ancient world still echo through legends humanity never fully forgot. Our guest tonight is Dr. Kent Hovind, widely known as Dr. Dino, one of the most recognized and controversial voices in the creation science movement. And whether you agree with his conclusions or strongly disagree with them, tonight's conversation is guaranteed to challenge assumptions people have carried their entire lives about Earth's history and humanity's place within it. So get yourself comfortably situated in your favorite command chair. Grab your favorite beverage and prepare for a journey into a world where science, scripture, catastrophe, ancient memory, and forbidden history all collide. This is Caravan to Midnight.

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4: 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I'm the founder of CDM or CDM.press. More news in the Middle East. Donald Trump has released information that multiple oil tankers have been hit. The Pentagon has said at least four tankers in the Strait of Hormuz have been hit and disabled, with missiles literally going down their steam pipes into the engine room to disable the vessels. Much more news coming out of the Middle East, which we're going to follow. The Iranians are saying they're going to target American ships. We don't know if they have that capability or not. But again, ongoing drama in the Middle East. So stay with us on CDM.press. 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Thank you.

The information and opinions expressed on this program are those of our guests or the host. They are not necessarily those of station owners, operators or staff of any source of transmission. This is Caravan to Midnight, DEFCON 1. Tonight, when dragons roamed. Stand by for feed.

Well, do you know, this is National Police Week. Yep, yesterday. No, wait a minute. Wrong. It was actually last week. Or maybe it was the middle of last week. It's moving into this week because on Tuesday, May the 5th, there was the annual Blue Mass. First responders gathered to remember the contributions of those who have served in law enforcement, public safety agencies, and ask for continued protection for them in the future. Representatives of federal and local law enforcement and public safety agencies from the Washington, D.C. metropolitan area and around the country attended St. Patrick Catholic Church in downtown D.C., okay? And then, Saturday, May 9th, National Police Week 5K, supporting Officer Down Memorial Page and concerns of police survivors, presented by the Officer Down Memorial Page. Registration began at 7 a.m. Then on the 11th, Monday, National Police Canine Memorial Service, and Tent City Takeover Kickoff Party at Solis Outpost, and then Honor Guard Reception on the 12th, last Tuesday, and then today, the 13th, the 30th, 38th Annual Candlelight Vigil. You know, I don't know how I missed this, but I did for a while. Each year, hundreds of names of officers killed in the line of duty are engraved on the walls of the National Law Enforcement Officers Memorial in Washington, D.C. These names are then read aloud during the annual Candlelight Vigil to memorialize those who made the ultimate sacrifice. And 2026 marks the 38th Annual Candlelight Vigil. Yep, May 13th, that's us, on the National Mall between 4th and 7th Streets and Madison and Jefferson Drives. Everybody's welcome to attend. Honor Guard members needed to form cordons, which the survivors walk through as they make their way from the buses to their seats. 30-minute shifts will begin at 4 p.m. and continue through 8 p.m. So let's see. What else here? Well, it's going on tomorrow, too. Annual Steve Young National.

warriors who have recently made the ultimate sacrifice and pays tribute to all fallen officers. Isn't that something? It really is. You know, over the years, you know, starting when I was a teenager, the cops on the east side of Fort Worth, Clyde Dunaway, Tommy Cox, people like that, they knew we were a bunch of wild idiots. They also knew that we were in high school and we were probably going to wind up going to Vietnam. And they just shepherded us. They didn't give us a bad time. They really didn't. Well, I had this 59 Volkswagen. This thing was so old, it was ridiculous. Even in the 70s, it was still really old. And it had semaphore turn indicators. I'm not kidding you. 59 VW, and a little flag-like thing would swing out of the door frame just aft of each window, you know, that you could roll up and down. The other ones you couldn't roll up or down. They didn't roll at all. And this little thing would come up. And it generally had to be push-started. And one time I took it to these this German guy and this other guy from Wisconsin. They had this, they had Auto House over on East Lancaster Avenue. And that car literally went chum, chum, chum, chum, chum, right in their driveway. I mean, the driveway into the garage. And Herb said, "Yeah, I think maybe it wants to die." And it was true because it never started again. But anyway, I digress. The cops looked after us. And then as time went by, the kids became more violent. I mean, there was always some dumbass doing something stupid, you know, having a pistol or something, but they didn't shoot at each other with them. There weren't any, you know, what you'd call criminals, because those guys, there were two or three, but they had quit school and they were well known to be just general ne'er-do-wells, and they are going to wind up either dying early or spending a good bit of their time in prison. And that's exactly what happened, because you knew these guys were just on some sort of a suicide run as far as their lives were concerned. And these police officers, especially those two, Cox and Dunaway, they watched over us. One night I made my escape. It's like, uh-oh. So I went through the winding streets of Eastern Hills and got back to my place. And I see the spotlight on the bedroom window. I stuck my head out. Tommy goes, "Which one of those driveways did you jump into?" I went, he goes, "Listen, you better stop doing that stuff. You understand? You're going to get in trouble, and it's not going to be pleasant. Do you understand me? Now stop that." And he said it with such a bearing, not overbearing, just, "I'm trying to do you a favor here, kid. Don't be a moron." I mean, for real. That it sank in, and really almost immediately after that conversation, we just quit pulling Bravo Sierra around the neighborhood. We thought it was fun. They knew that if we were permitted to continue this, it was eventually going to escalate into something serious that could wind up being a life-ruining event. And they didn't want that for us. So tip of the hat to the cops. And something else. These liberal, I'm loath to use that word, these leftist, communist, socialist, idiot, Democrat judges. There's one that got my attention. This you might have heard about this shoot 'em up. Just a couple of days ago in Cambridge, Massachusetts. Well, this clown, who looks like a monstrous thug, sort of color, you know, he's kind of got a little of everything there. Well, this Suffolk Superior Court Justice Janet Sanders, this guy had been in there a number of times. I mean, if I heard the report correctly, and I think I did because I played it back a couple of times, this guy was even looking at life and somehow got parole, did not serve a life sentence. He was paroled at least once and possibly twice on convictions that resulted in life in prison sentences. Somehow paroled out, and then he just didn't bother to show up to his parole officer. Didn't do that. So instead he grabs a shooting iron and decides he's going to shoot up a bunch of people. And this Superior Court Justice Janet

0: Sanders is the person who continued to let this guy back out on the street. And I think if we want to control crime, what we need to do, because the most crime, everybody knows this, everybody knows this, the most crime occurs in Democrat-controlled cities. That's just the way it is. Why? Because they have people like Justice Sanders sitting on the court benches. And I think if these judges decide to go easy on somebody who is clearly, by all, a documented hardcore criminal, and they go out and kill somebody, I think the judge should be charged with accessory to murder, tried, convicted, and put in prison along with what's left of the perpetrator. And I will allege, I will declare without proof. But I've got a pretty good idea. You start throwing a couple of judges here and there into prison for letting murderers back on the street who then murder again, and you're going to see a lot fewer murderers released back into the public. I think it's time for some of these so-called judges to taste some of our pain while they sit there aloof above the nasty masses. And who cares if you lost a daughter? Who cares if you lost a son or a husband or a brother or a sister or a wife? Who cares? Well, these people come from harsh backgrounds. And I notice it's always one particular group that is looked upon with mercy and indulgence. One particular group. And you know, it hurts me to say that because I know people and am friends with people of virtually, I'm not going to say every religious faith. I don't have any Muslim friends, at least not that I know of. But all the rest of them, Catholics, Jews, Protestants, whatever, black, white, brown, Asian, Indian, you name it, I've got somebody in my circle of all these different colors, ethnic groups, and ancestral origins. But they don't behave like this. Their families don't behave like this. They don't. There's not even an occasional rogue in the bunch. They're just decent people. That's all. There are a lot of people out there that don't care who gets hurt. They don't care who cries. They don't care who loses somebody that they loved over nothing because somebody spazzed out and just decided to go out and hurt a bunch of people. And the more people they hurt, oh, the better they like it. They sound like the muckers out of, I think it was Stand on Zanzibar, where somebody would just go crazy with whatever was handy and start wailing away with a machete or a sword or a tire iron or something and try and kill as many people as possible. And this was a dystopian novel. We'll take a look. The dystopia has become our reality. Not on every street, but on far too many of them. And if the cops are going to go out there and risk their lives to try and put these feral pigs down, because the cops aren't the pigs. It's the criminals who are the pigs. The pigs will do anything. Anything. Especially wild ones. They'll attack you. Ever bumped into half a dozen javelina? Woe is you. Well, that's how these criminals are. And there's only one way to deal with people like that. They're on a suicide run as it is. So how much damage are we going to allow them to do before we just take care of business? Nobody wants to. We wish it was different. We wish that it wasn't necessary. But we have to ask ourselves a question as a society. Well, is it necessary or is it not? It's beginning to look like it is. Well, I do believe you're going to enjoy our conversation coming up with Dr. Kent Hovind. That's not the way you pronounce his name. It's actually Hovind, H-O-V-I-N-D. Dr. Dino. That's easy to remember. And that's his website, too, drdino.com, Dr. Kent Hovind, widely known, Baptist evangelist, creation science lecturer, and founder of Creation Science Evangelism and Dinosaur Adventure Land. I think this is going to be good. I really do. For decades, he's traveled the world speaking on biblical creation, dinosaurs, Noah's flood, and the scientific case against Darwinism. Have you seen a picture of Charles Darwin? Would you follow any of this?
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0: 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It's true. If you want something to go away, quit buying it, quit feeding it. The flip side to that coin is, if you want something to grow, nourish it. People are getting tired of feeding the big tech monster, because what they get in return is shadow banning, overt banning, or suspension on social media. Big tech and its derivatives also try to financially soft kill. This is when someone wants to buy something, but they're prevented from doing it because their payment repeatedly fails. And of course, when the gateways do work, we pay for this convenience with fees. So, don't feed the monster. If you want or have ever wanted to join Caravan to Midnight by card or any other payment service and found you could not process your membership, just send a check or money order to CTM, P.O. 141288, Dallas, Texas 75214. Include a legibly written email, a phone number in case we need to reach you, and as soon as we see that info, your membership is activated, and you help turn the monster against itself.

The media, the newspaper, that obstructs the law on a trivial pretext for money's sake, is a dangerous enemy to the public weal. That awful power, the public opinion of a nation, is created in America by a horde of ignorant, self-complacent simpletons who failed at ditching and shoemaking and fetched up in journalism on their way to the poorhouse. Mark Twain.

0: all right. We are attempting to get a good circuit with a good doctor. Kent Hovind, Dr. Dino. No, it's not Dr. Dino, I'm pretty sure. It's Dr. Dino. It's a beautiful sight, too. Right there at the top of the page, it says Dinosaur Adventureland, where God gets the glory for his creation. Now there's a novel, Dinosaur Adventureland, where God gets the glory for his creation. Now there's a novel idea in this day and age. And the interesting, well, it's all interesting, but mission statement. Our mission is to share the message of salvation in Jesus Christ and reveal the truth about his extraordinary creation to the world. We strive to present clear, accessible, scientific explanations that engage families and children, all while celebrating the beauty and complexity of God's handiwork. At the heart of our work is the belief that the Darwinian explanation of human origins is both inaccurate and potentially harmful. Instead, we stand firm in the teachings of the Bible, affirming that God created the world in 6 days, roughly 6,000 years ago. Okay, I do believe we have made a solid contact with Dr. Kent, and so let me tell you just a little bit more about him. He's a former high school science and math teacher. Dr. Hovind has become one of the most recognized voices in the young earth creation movement through his seminars, debates, books, and online teachings. His ministry continues today through drdino.com and Dinosaur Adventureland in Alabama, where he combines science education, biblical teaching, and Christian outreach. And I do believe we have a solid signal with him right now. So for the first time, let's welcome Dr. Kent Hovind to the program. Welcome to Caravan, Doctor. It's great to have you on tonight. I mean, assuming we do have you. Doc, are you there?
1: I'm here. Yes, sir. I can hear you fine.
0: All right. Okay, hello. There you are. Okay, you got me?
1: Can you hear me?
0: Fine. All right.
1: Yes, sir.
0: Well, this is a most unique work that you do. It really is. I mean, we haven't even started talking already. I want to say congratulations and well done, because I've never heard of an outfit like this before, ever. Well, when did you first realize this was not simply a scientific disagreement, but a battle over the authority of Genesis itself? Let's start with that.
1: Brother, I was raised in a family of engineers and teachers in East Peoria, Illinois. And my dad was an engineer. Anyway, I got saved when I was 16, and I was always, you know, very interested in math and science. Ended up teaching at 15 years. So as soon as I gave my heart to the Lord and got saved, I started reading my Bible, and I realized somebody's lying. The dates in the Bible are given right there in Genesis 5 and Genesis 11. If you add them up, it comes to about 6,000 years for the age of the earth. I said, wait a minute, I'm being taught in science class the earth is billions of years old. Somebody's wrong. I don't know who it is, but I'm going to find out. And so it's been a lifelong study. I'm 73 now, and I've been doing this for a long time. I'm convinced the Bible is absolutely true, scientifically accurate, and evolution is the dumbest and most dangerous religion in the world. Never been a dumber idea than teach the kids you came from a rock, which came from a dot of nothing exploding, and we all really related to potatoes. It's insane. You know, I've done 395 debates now with atheists, brother. I'll take them all on. There just is no evidence for this theory.
0: Well, how did it go, those debates?
1: Oh, I slaughtered them. I did. My first one, when I was in Pensacola, I just moved to Pensacola to put my wife through college, get her music degree, and an article came out in the paper that said, dinosaur bones found in Montana from 80 million years ago. I said, that's it. Somebody's got to do something. I wrote my first ever letter to the editor, to Pensacola News Journal. This is back in 1989, and they published my letter.

0: I said, look, dinosaurs lived with man all through history. They're called dragons or some other name. They did not live millions of years ago. And boy, did we stir up a hornet's nest in Pensacola. Atheists began writing in, and finally, after about several months of writing letters back and forth, some students called me from the University of West Florida. And they said, Mr. Hovind, will you come debate our anthropology professor? He's making fun of all your letters in the newspaper. I said, well, I've never had a debate in my life except with my wife, and I lose those every time, but sure, I'll do my first ever, debate. And I slaughtered the poor guy. I said, they can't all be this dumb, but they are. I'll take on any of them. I did a debate at Embry-Riddle Aeronautical University, south of Jacksonville, Florida. There were three professors against me. And one of the professors said, where did God come from? Real smart aleck kind of guy, you know, where did God come from? My 3-minute answer has over 1 billion views now. Just type in, where did God come from, by Kent Hovind. I'm just a simple high school science teacher who loves the Lord and believes the Bible is true. I feel like David going against Goliath quite often here, but hey, I'm right, they're wrong. God's right, I say, they're wrong. So it's real simple. But thank you for having me on, brother.
1: No, absolutely, absolutely. Doc, let me ask you something here. All this, it's carbon 14 dating. Okay, so I'm hearing about this, and so carbon dating relies on C14, C12 ratios of the past. But carbon 14 does decay into nitrogen 14, not carbon 12, which is a common mistake. Is that correct?
0: That is correct. And see, the Bible says in 2 Peter chapter 3, the scoffers in the last days would be willingly ignorant of what the original creation was like. And they're ignorant of the flood, and they're ignorant of the coming judgment of God. The Bible teaches in Genesis chapter 1, when God made the world, there was water above the firmament. Well, it tells us in the same chapter that the firmament is where the birds fly. So there used to be a layer of water or ice above the atmosphere. The Jews have always taught that there was a crystal canopy around the entire world, and the world is round, by the way, and those crystal canopy was probably 10 miles up. Today, our atmosphere goes out about 50 miles. If you squeezed it down into 10 miles and put a crystal canopy, like a big greenhouse, okay, or an inflatable building, super cold ice like that could be held up by the magnetic field of the Earth, since ice is magnetic at low temperature, or it could be held up by the Earth's air pressure like a big inflatable building, or maybe both. Anyway, a couple inches of ice would block most of the UV light, which would mean carbon 14 can't form. Radiation from the sun causes nitrogen to be turned to carbon 14. And so in the pre-flood world, they probably didn't have any. So when you dig up a fossil from the flood and use today's carbon 14 dating on it, it's not going to work, because the animals, it's going to date millions of years, well, hundreds of thousands, because they didn't have any carbon 14 in them at all. So they're going to look really, really old when they just lived before the flood. I have a whole video series on this, brother, 18 hours, where I talk about the age of the earth and the Garden of Eden. Well, why did they live to be 900 and dinosaurs? And it's $50 for the whole thing. But when I started my ministry, 37 years ago, I used to loan videos out. I learned right away, Christians don't steal, but they borrow and never return. So we charge $50. When you're done, send it back. Get your money back. You know what I mean?
1: That's a good one. I like that one.
0: Yeah.
1: That's good.
0: That's been our policy for 37 years, brother. We have in Lenox, Alabama, we are now. Somebody gave us 140 acres, an old gravel pit in Lenox. Nothing here but mud. We've been here 10 years and 1 week, and it's just stunning. We have a 12,000 square foot science center, 30 cabins people stay in. Everything's free, 17 lakes. We have 5 Jeeps. We give tours around the whole property. We have visitors from 85 countries now, all 50 states. We never charge anything. They stay for free. We feed them for free. If you want to make a donation, great. I tell people, I'm going to serve God. If you want to help, fine. If you don't, get out of the way. I'm going to do it anyway, you know? So yeah. That's the way it is.
1: You know, not to speak ill of one of the Lord's creations, but Charles Darwin, it's my understanding, he was a high-level Freemason and a Luciferian worshiper. And his theories on evolution were nothing more than a fraudulent so-called scholarship intended to form the basis for dehumanizing mankind in order to murder millions.
0: Exactly right. It goes deeper than that. Yeah, you know, okay. When Satan fooled Eve in the Garden of Eden, and you know, God passed out their punishment, he told the serpent, you got to crawl on your belly. Of course, it's not a curse to crawl on your belly if you're already crawling on your belly. So he either lost arms, legs, or wings, or maybe all three. We don't know. And then he said to the serpent, someday some seed of the woman is going to bruise your head. So ever since that day, Satan's goal has been to eliminate humanity, as many as possible, to try to save his own head. That's why when Herod wanted to kill baby Jesus, what did he do? Kill all the babies. So Satan doesn't care who wins. He'll start a war, and doesn't matter who wins, just so people die. That's where all kinds of things are happening in the world, and you won't understand how it fits until it goes to this idea that we have to reduce the human population. It's all Satan's idea. That's what abortion's all about. That's what half the modern medicine is all about, to get rid of people. You know, a lot of the vaccinations are all about that, you know. And they don't know that. The people doing it generally are sincere. They don't know. But Satan wants to reduce the population. There used to be a bunch of called the Georgia Guidestones, you know, Elberton, Georgia. Somebody blew them up a couple of years ago. Maybe they put them back. But what the first has the Ten Commandments for the New World Order. The first one says, maintain humanity under 1.5 billion. Well, hold it. There's already 8 billion on the planet. How do you propose to maintain it under 0.5 billion? Well, 7.5 billion people have to die. This is the goal, clearly stated. I cover this on video number one of my series. You can see them all on drdino.com, D-R-D-I-N-O. And seminar part one, I show that the population of the earth is a clear indicator. Man has not been here for millions of years, only about 5,000 or 6,000. And I show the quotes from many famous big-name politicians who say, look, we need to eliminate 350,000 people a day to save the planet. Right. It all goes back to Satan, and Darwin was definitely Luciferian, and his whole theory is one of the dumbest theories in the world. He was an ordained preacher. The only degree he ever got was in theology.
1: Do you know, Doc, a long time ago when I was in the first grade, which is like eons ago, I was just a weird little kid, you know, and I raised my hand and we were looking at a world map and I said, you know, it sure looks to me like all those continents kind of fit together at one time, you know? And they just said, you're an idiot, put your hand down. But I'm not really sure that I was an idiot then, and I'm not so sure that that didn't actually happen. Because, especially if we're dealing with 80 million years, I mean, really? 80 million, and these people know this how exactly? They don't.
0: Right.
1: it sounds like just a big echo chamber. Is that your feeling too? Because look, if I say something you don't agree with, sing out, let me have it. You'll be doing me a favor if you do that. If I'm wrong,
0: they want very badly for there not to be a God. Because if God created the world, then that means he owns it and he can make the rules. And they don't like his rules. I say, look, guys, if you don't like God's rules, go build your own planet and do whatever you want. But this one is his. And he's going to be the judge. Move off if you don't like it. I asked one atheist one time, I said, look, have you accepted this evolution theory because you really have some evidence or because you like the freedom it gives you from God? He thought for a minute. He said, well, I like the evolution theory because I'm horny. I said, well, I think every male of every species from termites to whales has that problem, but it's not a reason to reject God. It's an attempt to get rid of God so they can be their own God.
1: Sure.
0: That's what 2 Peter chapter 3 is all about. They're going to be willingly ignorant. They don't want to admit there's a creation or a flood or a coming judgment of God.
1: Yeah.
0: But it's coming whether they like it or not.
1: Yeah, if you don't believe it, it doesn't exist, right?
0: That's right. So in their mind, and it's probably working good for them for a short time, but as soon as they're dead, they're going to say, man, did I mess up.
1: There have been a lot of people who had near-death experiences where they were quite sure that they had, in fact, died. They said this wasn't some hallucination or some really vivid dream. This was, I was gone. And they were confronted by Christ himself. And I don't remember the conversation. It's been a long time. But I heard more than one. And they were sent back. And when they came back, they went, oh, no, he's absolutely real. I saw him. He spoke to me, and he sent me back. Basically, they were told, straighten yourself out and go back and tell people what you saw. Now get out of here.
0: Wow.
1: You know?
0: Yeah. I got no way to verify that, but it sort of sounds like something God would do, you know?
1: Doesn't it? And he uses whoever he wants. He uses whoever he wants to. It could be anybody. They don't have to look like Barbie and Ken dolls. Whoever will suit his purpose, that's the one that's going to be used. So,
0: amen. Surrender.
1: Okay. What was the pre-flood world like according to your model? Walk us through that model, including the vapor canopy, the foundations of the deep, all of that stuff. Just let her rip, Doc.
0: Yeah, the Bible says, if you watch my video number 6, I cover this with video slides and everything. I have 104,000 slides in my PowerPoint presentation. But the Bible says clearly in the first couple chapters that there was water above the firmament. That is now not there anymore. There used to be, it's frozen water, ice, above, maybe 10 miles up. Today, the air goes up about 50 miles. If you climb a five-mile-high mountain like Mount Everest, you can't breathe up there. The air is too thin. But if you squeezed all the air down from 50 miles to 10 miles, it wouldn't have any effect other than increasing air pressure, probably to double what it is today. If you doubled the air pressure, the air we're breathing now at sea level is about 14.7 pounds per square inch. If you doubled it to 30 PSI, like your car tires have, breathing would be easier, because every time you take a breath, you get twice as many oxygen molecules. Also, when they find amber, which is petrified tree sap, oftentimes, maybe you saw Jurassic Park where they drilled in and got the mosquito blood out of the amber. A good movie, but totally bogus on the stuff they taught. But they also have air bubbles found in amber very frequently. We got a bunch here in our museum. The air bubbles, when they suck them out and analyze them, they're 35% oxygen. The air we're breathing is 21%. I think the pre-flood world had 35% oxygen and double air pressure. That's why dinosaurs 80 feet long have nostrils the size of a horse.
1: Yeah.
0: The horse's nostrils and small lungs. They studied their lungs and their nostrils, say, look, these guys couldn't breathe. Well, they couldn't breathe today. They could then. It was a different world. Under greater air pressure and more oxygen, everything grows bigger, lives longer. Many animals never stop growing, called indeterminate growth. Humans stop growing at 16 or 18, but reptiles don't. What would happen if a lizard could live to be 900 years old like Adam did? Well, he'd get 80 feet long. The dinosaurs were big lizards with Adam and Eve. Everything was vegetarian. I mean, everything. It's all right there in the first two chapters of the Bible, and they don't get it. God said all the animals are going to eat vegetation, herbs. And he told Adam and Eve, your diet is going to be fruit, vegetables, and seeds. No meat. After the flood, Genesis chapter 9, God said, Noah, now the animals are going to be afraid of you, and you can eat meat. So during the flood and all the time before the flood, all the animals were friendly. There were no carnivorous animals. You could have pet lions, and everything was friendly. And everything was probably much bigger, much bigger. They find fossil ducks that are 250 pounds. Everything was bigger. We've got a turtle here at our museum. We got several of them in our science that kids can come play pet. We call him Turbo. He's about 3 foot diameter. They find fossil turtles 15 feet. There are no turtles in the world like that today. But there used to be. Everything was much bigger, I think, before the flood, and much healthier. And plus, there was water under the crust of the earth. The Bible says it rained for 40 days, but then the fountains of the deep broke open, and the water came up for 150 days. For 5 months, the water's still coming up after the rain stops. Well, that's because it's coming. I think the earth broke up like an eggshell, and we still have the scars where that happened. They're called fault lines. They're all over the world. Just Google fault lines. I mean, most of the Earth's earthquakes and volcanoes happen along those fault lines. Well, those fault lines probably is where the earth cracked up during the time of the flood and the fountains of the deep. The water came out from under the crust of the earth. By the way, there's still water in the crust of the earth. Probably 10 oceans worth of water is what the current estimate is. When Jacques Cousteau went down to the bottom, with his scuba gear back years ago, they discovered hot water vents squirting up into the bottom of the ocean, thermal vents. They now estimate there are tens of millions of these thermal vents squirting up into the bottom. Okay, but if there's hot water squirting into the bottom of the ocean, where's it coming from? Down lower than that, it's common sense, So I think the fountains of the deep broke open at the beginning of the flood, and that's where most of the flood water came from. If hot water came out bursting forth from inside the earth, it would kill everything within 50 miles or 100 miles, even if it's underwater. Just the thermal shock. Pour a gallon of boiling water in your aquarium and watch what happens. All the fish within a certain distance are going to die. I think that's why we have the diatoms. Diatoms are really, really microscopic, tiny critters. They make diatomaceous earth. You can buy it at, you know, Walmart. Well, in Lompoc, California, there's a seam of diatomaceous earth 300 feet thick that goes for miles and miles and miles. How do you get that? Well, if you have a thermal shock, it's right on the San Andreas Fault. If that's where the hot water came out, it would kill everything within, you know, 50 miles, and it would snow to the bottom. And in that diatomaceous earth, they find hundreds of thousands, maybe even millions, of fish fossils buried in there. Well, duh, this same thing would kill them, the thermal shock. So I think the pre-flood world had most of, I think it was mostly land. Today, the earth is mostly water, you know, 71%. Only 3% of the world today is habitable for mankind. 70% is underwater, 10% under ice, 10% under deserts, a bunch of huge mountain ranges you can't live in. So the Bible says in Isaiah that God formed the earth to be inhabited. That's why he made it. And today it's only 3% habitable, so that flood destroyed everything. I think the pre-flood world was mostly land, very little, you know, lakes and seas, but no oceans. That water was trapped underneath. One atheist I was debating said, Hovind, if there was a worldwide flood, where'd all that water go? I said, it's still here. It's in the oceans. They're huge. I flew to Australia over to Pacific Ocean to preach over there. And I got back, I told one of the guys in my office, I said, man, that Pacific Ocean is huge. He said, oh, that was just the top of it. Which is true, by the way. There's lots of water out there. If you smoothed out the earth right now, just push all the mountains down and smooth it out, the water would be a mile and a half deep. There's enough water now on this planet, on the surface, to cover the earth 8,800 feet deep. So during Noah's flood, it's all covered in water, and everybody drowns except Noah and the people in the boat. Billions and trillions of fossils form during that flood because of the flood. And the moon, while Noah's in the ark, we're spinning, still spinning under the moon. So the tide is being pulled up and down, just like it does today, but with no interruptions. Today it gets interrupted by banging into continents. If the tide were not interrupted, it would become what they call a harmonic tide, and it would go up and down 200 feet every 6 hours, 12 and a half minutes. If the water's coming up 200 feet, it's being sucked in from all four sides. And the sideways movement of the water is going to make hundreds and hundreds of layers. There's a video from Colorado, a university out there, they did called Experiments in Stratification. They just had water going sideways through a plume and put different materials in there, and it formed 10 or 15 layers sideways.
1: That is interesting. It really is. Well, we'll take our mandatory break. Here at the top of the hour, we visit with Dr. Kent Hovind. Tonight's episode, When Dragons Roamed. And apparently they did. I'm sure a lot of people writing about them, talking about them. And all this about the firmament, the pillars of heaven, the windows or gates in heaven, a dome over the earth. Interesting stuff. No solid answers yet. We'll look for them. This is Caravan. Stand by. It's true. If you want something to go away, quit buying it, quit feeding it. The flip side to that coin is, if you want something to grow, nourish it. People are getting tired of feeding the big tech monster, because what they get in return is shadow banning, overt banning, or suspension on social media. Big tech and its derivatives also try to financially soft kill. This is when someone wants to buy something, but they are prevented from doing it because their payment repeatedly fails. And of course, when the gateways do work, we pay for this convenience with fees. So, don't feed the monster. If you want or have ever wanted to join Caravan to Midnight by card or any other payment service and found you could not process your membership, just send a check or money order to CTM, P.O. 141288, Dallas, Texas 75214. 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
1: May I have your attention, please? Good. 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

0: know, I've been going round and round with this. Now, I don't think we're going to get this solved between now and the end of the program as we visit with Dr. Ken Hovind. But, Doc, I got to run something past you real quick. I want to talk about what you want to talk about tonight, but I have to run this past you. There's all this mystery about Antarctica. Admiral Byrd, they're giving the word, don't you say a thing about Antarctica. I won't, all right? I won't. Okay, fine. And this separating the waters above from the waters below. Okay, set that aside. The firmament. Okay. Is it what we're walking around on, or is it the stuff that the birds are flying through? So what about this? This is Wells' theory of what might have happened. What if the land was actually a wide belt around what we call the equator now? And as these changes occurred and the continents began to drift, pieces began to break off, gigantic earthquakes or whatever, you know, giant meteor strikes, whatever caused tidal waves and all kinds of atmospheric and geologic movement. What if the separating the waters above from the waters below was separating the waters to the north of the land belt around the middle of the earth from the waters below the south side of the land belt around the earth? And as time went by, I mean, a lot can happen in 50 years, let alone 6,000. And we weren't there. So when all this was going on, we just don't know. We don't know because it, Father says, hey, one day is like 1,000 years to our Father in heaven. Okay, set that aside for a second. And so when these continents begin, these pieces begin to break off and form what we call continents. They're not called continents in scripture. That's what we call them. So that we can understand what we're dealing with, we assign words to these things. And maybe that's the reason that they appear to fit together, like South America and Africa and North America and Europe. They look like they fit roughly together. And I'm just wondering if that's what happened. Because I've been going round and round for some years over this whole firmament thing. And I can't bring myself to just, okay, I'm embracing it, that it's the air the birds are flying through. Over to you. Straighten me out.
1: Okay. Well, the problem is the definition of up, down. North is not necessarily up. You know, right. we look at maps and say north is up. Well, no, north is up. You know, the sky is up. The earth is down. So I would not go along with that. I think there's a simpler explanation. If the whole earth was mostly land. It had a layer of air, maybe 10 miles thick, surrounded by 3 or 4 inches of super cold ice, a giant crystal ball around the earth. And then that got, when the fountains of the deep broke open, it would shoot rocks up. And, you know, if you got 10 miles of rock sitting on top of water under pressure, that's going to be 60 or 30 tons per square inch. Yeah. It'd be hot enough pressure that once it gets a crack in the crust, it's going to launch rocks up into space. And so I think those rocks went shooting up, and the earth is still busted up like an eggshell, you know, the Google continent or Google fault lines. I think all the fault lines happened where the water went shooting out. It launched rocks up and shattered that crystal canopy. And since super cold ice is magnetic, it would be sucked in and dumped around the North and South Pole. So you'd have instant ice age with it snowing, you know, 10 feet a minute, and burying animals standing up. There are hundreds, maybe thousands of animals frozen standing up in the South Pole, North and South Polar regions. It snowed on them so fast they couldn't even fall over. And so they're frozen with food still in their mouth, still in their stomach. There's a lot. I cover that in video number 6. So this ice then would be dumped on the poles and start sliding out toward the equator. Just like you keep dumping ice in one or snow in one pile, it's going to slide sideways eventually, an avalanche. That's where we have the ice age at the beginning of the flood. So these ice caps came all the way down to southern Illinois. There's overwhelming evidence that the ice slid all the way down to southern Illinois. Look at Google Ice Age. Okay. Well, that would take 400 or 500 years to melt back to where it is today. So when Noah gets off while Noah's in the ark, the earth is covered in water, some liquid, some solid, but completely covered in water. When he gets off the ark, the oceans are much smaller and the continents are much bigger because the water's all frozen at the North and South Pole. So okay. I think if you look at a map, just Google continental shelf. People say, Brother Hovind, do you think South America and Africa were ever connected? I say they're still connected right now underwater. The shapes of the continents is a pure coincidence based on the water level. If you lowered the water 200 feet and the oceans average 12,000 feet deep, take out 200 feet and freeze it and stick it on the North and South Pole, you can walk from America to Australia. Australia would be a peninsula off of Vietnam. It would not be an island. Google how deep the water around Borneo and Sarawak and the Philippines and all that area, you know, that connects Australia to Vietnam. It's 30, 40, 50 feet deep. So it's just a matter of raising and lowering. Just Google continental shelf. That's really what it is. The water. Now, I think that's why there's so many underwater cities that are found. People built cities for the first few hundred years, you know, near the beach. And slowly this ice is melting 4,000 miles away. Of course, they got no way to know about that. And the ocean's slowly coming up. And these underwater cities, you know, like the legend of Atlantis, but many underwater cities have been found. And underwater highways. And no humans, no bones. Well, if the water's coming up, you know, 6 inches a year or a foot a year, you can run away from it. You don't need to drown. So I think that's why there's human obvious civilization, but no bodies. So I think it's a simpler explanation is the crystal canopy got sucked in and dumped on the North and South Pole, gave the Earth an instant ice age that would last for 400, 500 years afterwards. And the ice caps today might still be advancing and retreating a little bit. You know, the global warming alarmists are worried about that. That's another way to get control of what you can eat, but forget that. So I think that the flood, when Noah gets off the ark, the continents are much bigger, only because the oceans are much smaller, only because the ice caps are much bigger. The whole Pangaea idea is flawed at numerous levels. Number one, they shrank Africa 40% to make them fit. They twisted Africa one way and twisted South America the other way. And they say these similar fossils are found on opposite sides. Those same fossils are found all over the world. They're lying to you, okay? The flood is why there's fossils all over the world. Animals don't fossilize today. How many animals died in the last 5 years? You know, billions. Colonel Sanders killed a bunch himself. None of them fossilized. None. We don't see fossils forming anywhere. But they find huge fossil graveyards with thousands of animals all tangled up together, many in the swimming position with their neck thrown back like they're trying to get one more breath of air before they drown. I think the fossils are clear evidence of Noah's flood. I do a lot of debates with atheists, and they say, well, the fossil record proves evolution. I say, guys, no fossil counts as evidence for evolution. When you find bones in the dirt, you cannot prove it had any children. All you can prove is it died. You don't know it had any children. You don't know it had children that were different. No animal today can produce children that are different than itself. Why would you think a bone in the dirt could do it? So, yeah, the Pangaea theory, I think, fails at several levels. We don't need to try to make up a theory to accommodate it. It didn't happen. If you raise or lower the continents, the ocean level right now, you would see great changes in the shapes. Like in Pensacola, where I lived for 27 years, you have to walk out 100 miles before it gets 100 feet deep. There's a continental shelf way out there, and it drops off to the abyss. So anyway, I mean, I don't fight people over that, but I taught earth science 15 years, and the whole Pangaea idea, I think, is wrong. I think just raising and lower the ocean level solves the problem.
0: All right. Well, let me ask you this. I understand there's a pretty heavy magnetic presence in ice at the North Pole and at the South Pole, but you can't really say, well, does the compass needle point south? As you approach the South Pole, it's like, no, they always point north, no matter where you are on the globe. How do we reconcile that one? Since those massive amounts of ice all have magnetic, they both have magnetic qualities. I'll stop. Go ahead.
1: Well, it depends how you magnetize your compass. I mean, you can magnetize your compass to point north or south. So it's a magnet looking at a magnet is all it is. So the magnetic North Pole used to be way down in Canada. It's moving around, wandering around. When I was in Boy Scouts, I became an Eagle Scout, we had to learn to navigate by compass. And we learned that, you know, from Illinois, there's an angle of declination. You know, your compass is pointing magnetic north, not true north. And so depending where you're standing on the earth, you may be lined up, might be the same, or it might be way off. So that's a whole other earth science lesson on the magnetic north versus geographic north. Doesn't matter. It's not worth fighting over.
0: Do you know? No, it isn't. But it is interesting, though. It really is.
1: Oh, yeah.
0: So you're talking about fear at the South Pole. You just spin your bezel around and recalibrate the thing to point north.
1: Right. Yeah.
0: So
1: I don't know where the South Magnetic.
0: Go ahead.
1: I don't know where the South Magnetic North Pole, Magnetic South Pole is. I got to Australia. I never got to Antarctica, but the Magnetic North Pole is. You can look at get an old map, and you'll see it's way down in Canada. You probably could Google. I don't know. I never tried it. The migration of the magnetic poles. It's logical that a spinning object, which is what's producing the magnetic field, could have a movable pole. It doesn't matter to me at all.
0: Certainly, yeah. I can see that easily. Now, about the Grand Canyon and these other major geological formations, you're thinking that they were created catastrophically rather than slowly over millions and millions of years. You don't buy into that whole millions of years thing, I'm taking it.
1: Absolutely not. The Earth is about 6,000 years old. If you get a map of Arizona and Colorado and that area, a topographical map showing the elevation, the top of Grand Canyon is about 8,000 feet above sea level. The river enters the canyon at less than 3,000 feet. Rivers don't flow uphill in Arizona, or anywhere for that matter. So if you plugged up Grand Canyon, if you plugged up Grand Canyon today, that would take a lot of dirt, I know. But if you plugged up

0: 7 miles. Well, duh, do the math. It started 4,500 years ago when Noah's flood was over. Grand Canyon is a washed-out spillway, a washed-out dam. If you come take our tour, brother, come, we'll take you on the Jeep tour around here. I do several every day. I love it. We have got a place where we show all the pictures, and we have a model of Grand Canyon and how this happened. Grand Canyon probably formed in a week. I show dozens of pictures, or many pictures, of dams that wash out. It happens all the time. Our dam washed out here. When we got the property, the big dam was broken for one of our lakes. We have 17 lakes you can go fishing in. One of the dams had broken, and so we built another dam upstream from it, about 50 yards away, so we could hold the water back while we fixed the big one. Once we got the big one fixed, we cut a little tiny notch in the top of that little dam, and the water went pouring over. And in 4 minutes, that little notch was 8 feet wide. In 7 minutes, the whole dam was completely washed out. It's rapid erosion. You can watch it happen. Dam break at Dinosaur Adventure Land in Lenox, Alabama. So Grand Canyon is just a bigger version of the same thing. It's a washed out dam. And I think it probably happened 100 years or so after Noah's flood. It's a lake overflowed its dam.
1: Are you thinking that evolution is really functioning more like a belief system, as the phrase goes, or a worldview rather than any kind of settled science? I'm thinking that's what you're thinking.
0: Oh, it's way worse than that. Evolution is a dangerous religion. I've got video number 5 of my series. It's called The Dangers of Evolution. Evolution is the philosophy behind communism, Nazism, socialism. Why did Hitler kill Jews? He was strongly believed in evolution, and he thought the Jews were an inferior species. Why did the Japanese invade China and kill 17 million Chinese before World War II? Because Darwin's book took over Japan like a storm, and the Japanese all believed in this superior race idea. And, of course, they thought, hey, we're the superior race because we don't sweat as much as other races do. We are sweat, don't stink. And so they thought, they killed 17 million Chinese to try to speed up the evolution process. Hitler killed 6 million Jews plus who knows how many others. Hitler hated black people. He thought blacks were inferior. If you come dine, you get free meals at our cafeteria. I've got a picture of Hitler's hit list. First, at the top of his list to kill off was the Jews. Right below them was the blacks. He hated black people. He thought they were inferior. And so this evolution theory is the philosophy behind the New World Order. Brother, I was sitting at my house in Pensacola doing a Bible study, getting ready to preach on my YouTube channel way back 20 years ago now. And a SWAT team came to my house and arrested me. I said, what on earth am I being arrested for? They said, for structuring. I don't even know what that is. And while they were there, they told the agents, they said, go around the house and get every DVD number 5 you can find. DVD 5 of my 7-part series is called The Dangers of Evolution. They didn't get the master, by the way, and we still produce it, so you can order my series and it's still in there. But and by the way, they put me in prison for 9 years for nothing. I did nothing wrong at all. I did a letter on my channel. All my channels are listed on drdino.com. We're on Facebook, Twitter, and all that. February 9th, a couple months ago, open letter to Donald Trump. Would you please investigate my case and overturn it, have them pay the damages they did, and leave me alone? I'm a Baptist preacher, 52 years now. The U.S. attorney that was in charge of putting me in prison over DVD number 5, as soon as he got me in prison, he flew to Detroit to have sex with a 5-year-old, got arrested, getting off the plane with Vaseline and a doll, and he hung himself in jail. Google John David Roy Acheson. He is the U.S. attorney in Pensacola that spent 5 years trying to find something to lock me up over. And then while I was in prison, they moved me 32 times. They call it diesel therapy. Try to kill this guy, you know. I just got out 10 years ago and went right back to work. I said, hey, half the Bible's written from prison. I guess I'm in good company. So,
1: Why would they jail you for 9 years over DVD number 5? What was on DVD number 5?
0: Well, they couldn't jail me over that, so they had another cover story. It was structuring. I said, what is structuring? They said, when you take your money out of the bank, it amounts less than $10,000. Yeah. Well, drug dealers do that to avoid the bank reporting requirement. We cover all that on that video to Donald Trump. I didn't break any laws at all. Then they know that. The judge said at sentencing, they had 3 juries. The first 2 juries refused to convict. She called a 3rd jury, this woman judge in Pensacola. That's illegal.

0: They broke 100 laws to put me in prison. They broke all kinds of laws to put Jesus on the cross, too. But anyway, so they said, the judge said, at sentencing, the judge said, Mr. Hovind, your crime is worse than rape. I'm enhancing this from 6 months, which is the maximum sentence for structuring, to 10 years. If it hadn't happened to me, I would not believe the story. But watch open letters to Donald Trump. I show exactly what they charged me with and how they're just plain wrong. They gave me one count of interfering with an IRS agent. But when you read the law, it's interfering with the tobacco inspections agent coming to inspect your tobacco warehouse. Brother, I smoked 2 cigarettes when I was 12. I've never smoked one since. I thought, this is dumb to put a butt in my mouth and suck on it. I'm not going to do this all my life. And so I don't have a tobacco warehouse. I have a Christian's camp. It's bizarre. Hundreds of people have looked at my case and said, Brother Hovind, they were after you.
1: Yeah. Oh, no kidding. I mean, so where was your lawyer in all this?
0: Oh, brother, he took a bunch of our money and turned me. He could have stopped all this. Don't ever hire that guy, Alan Ritchie, out in Washington State. I wouldn't hire him to walk my dog. We thought, I mean, the church trustees thought he, you know, everybody said he's good, you know. I think he was sold out. I don't know, but he didn't. One of the charges, 12 of the charges they gave me were not withholding taxes from employees. And then the same charge was withholding taxes, but not turning it in. You can't do both. He didn't catch on the Hebrew.
1: Wow.
0: Just watch the open letter. Oh, anyway, I've been evangelist teaching on creation versus evolution for 37 years. They interrupted me for 9 years. Okay, well, I'm back on the job now. So,
1: Wow, what a terrible story. That's rough. It really is.
0: Yeah. If it hadn't happened to me, like I said, I wouldn't believe it. But God bless. It was just incredible. As soon as I got out of prison, my wife divorced me. She was scared of the IRS. And I had nothing left, nothing left. Everything was seized. And so a guy gave us 140 acres in Lenox, Alabama, an old gravel pit. And some lady gave me an old motorhome, and I moved up here and started over. And I started my channel, YouTube, on drdino.com. And I mentioned I was preaching in North Carolina a couple weeks after I got out. Right away, people started calling me to come back. I used to preach 900 times a year all over the world. Been to 37 countries preaching and all over the world, all 50 states. And they called me from North Carolina to go preach at a church. So I flew out there. I said, somebody just gave us property in Lenox, Alabama. This lady walked up afterwards. She said, I'm from Lenox. I said, ma'am, there's 37 people in Lenox. Are you telling me you're from Lenox? She said, yeah, I live in Lenox. She said, my husband and I were building a house 10 years ago. And we got in a fight and got divorced. I see that half-done house sitting there. Could you please, you can have it. Get it off the property. Amazing. Go ahead, brother.
1: Good, that is amazing. I had no idea we'd be hearing this tonight. This is absolutely astounding. Not altogether surprising that something like that would happen, but I guess the big question is, what? So DVD number 5 was about, one more time, was about what?
0: It's called The Dangers of Evolution. This theory, it's a religion. Evolution's a religion. There's nothing scientific about it. It's a religious belief, and it's the dumbest religion in the world.
1: Okay. I'll tell you what, I've heard a lot of pretty strong stories, but this one I'm thinking might just take the cake. A DVD gets you 9 years in the lockup for criticizing. I mean, have these people never seen a picture of Charles Darwin? He looks crazier than any outhouse rat I've ever seen. I haven't seen very many, but the ones that I saw were pretty crazy looking. But everybody's got a story. Don't you find, ladies and gentlemen? Everybody's got a story. We'll be back as fast as we can. This is Caravan to Midnight, episode 2756, and you are there. And we thank you very much for that. Stand by.
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3: 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It's true. If you want something to go away, quit buying it, quit feeding it. The flip side to that coin is, if you want something to grow, nourish it. People are getting tired of feeding the big tech monster, because what they get in return is shadow banning, overt banning, or suspension on social media. Big tech and its derivatives also try to financially soft kill. This is when someone wants to buy something, but they're prevented from doing it because their payment repeatedly fails. And of course, when the gateways do work, we pay for this convenience with fees. So, don't feed the monster. If you want or have ever wanted to join Caravan to Midnight by card or any other payment service and found you could not process your membership, just send a check or money order to CTM, P.O. 141288, Dallas, Texas 75214. Include a legibly written email, a phone number in case we need to reach you, and as soon as we see that info, your membership is activated, and you help turn the monster against itself.

The seven social sins are wealth without work, pleasure without conscience, knowledge without character, commerce without morality, science without humanity, worship without sacrifice, politics without principle. From a sermon given by Frederick Lewis Donaldson in Westminster Abbey, London, on March 20th, 1925. This is Caravan to Midnight.

0: all, we are in our fourth quadrant tonight. This is Caravan to Midnight. I am John B. Wells, your humble talk show host and narrator guy. And for the first time, we're talking with Dr. Kent Hovind. Doc, let me ask you something. The psychological importance of teaching millions of years in separating humanity from biblical chronology. Who's running that program? How did this program even become a program and become taught?
1: I would say it would have to be the devil, brother. See, the guys who started this country 250 years ago, they threw the tea in the harbor, and they did a Declaration of Independence, and they said, "We hold these truths to be self-evident. All men are created equal. They're endowed by their creator with certain rights, you know, life, liberty, pursuit." Where do rights come from? See, if there's a God, then we find out what he wants, because he owns the place and he gives us the rules. But there are some people who would like to have a one world government, a new world order, communism, etc. And they don't want you to think you got rights that come from God. Man, if you believe you got rights that come from God, you'll throw the tea in the harbor and start a big war. So they want people to believe rights come from government. And that's the whole philosophy of evolution, that there is no God. Man got here by chance over billions of years. And if we teach kids, I've asked atheists this question. I've done 395, I think, debates now. I ask them, guys, if you believe in evolution, how do you tell right from wrong on any topic? How do you tell right from wrong? Is there a standard someplace we all have to go by? No. I say, look, is it wrong to go next door and kill your neighbor's baby and eat it? Oh, yeah, that would be wrong. I said, why? The lion does it to the zebra all the time. Goes over, kills the zebra baby, and eats it. But I tell you what, why don't you get a sign and go over and hold it in front of the lion saying, this is wrong, stop doing that. I will pay for the sign if you'll go do that. I'd like to watch them do that. How do you tell right from wrong? It's that simple. Our kids are coming up today in school thinking there's no God, the world got here by chance. They have no standard to go by. Is there a right or wrong? I had one atheist tell me, he said, I decide what's right or wrong. He said, I'm the God of my own universe. I said, boy, I'm glad to hear that, because I'm going to shoot you in 5 minutes. He said, well, you can't do that. I said, why not? I'm the God of my own universe, and I think it's okay to shoot you. Where is the standard for right and wrong? We have destroyed our culture. We've taken away the standard. There's no such thing as right or wrong anymore. If it feels good, do it. Gratify the flesh. That's why I say this. I start my program almost every night. Say the evolution religion, and I always call it a religion, is the dumbest and most dangerous religion in the world. There's never been a dumber idea than to tell the kids you're related to a potato and you came from a rock. And the rock came from a dot of nothing exploding. The whole thing is dumb. We give tours around here. We have thousands of people come visit our dinosaur adventure land and get in the jeeps and give tours. And we stop at different places and teach different things to the kids. We've got about 40 stops on my tour. I'll stop and I'll say, kids, there's 167 kinds of ducks. They probably had a common ancestor called a duck. Does that prove ducks are related to camels? Kids say, no, of course not. I say, go, you're smarter than a college professor. In most of my debates, I try to ask the opponent somewhere along the line, do you believe you're related to, and I point to their chart with these big family trees, you know, everything related. I asked Professor Dave, are you related to a strawberry? He said, oh, yeah, yeah. We call him Strawberry Dave. I've debated a lot of the big name evolutionists. Brother, we've had several thousand people refuse to debate. Bill Nye wouldn't debate me. We tried. I wish he would. I'd take him on in a heartbeat. It's the dumbest religion in the world. It's dangerous. We teach the kids they're an animal, and then we wonder, why are they acting like animals? Well, duh, you taught them they're an animal. That's why.
0: Yeah, they're identifying as cats here and there, and you have to meow at them.
1: I told one atheist, he's talking about, I said, do you think there's more than two genders? Oh, yeah, more than two. I said, I'll tell you what, I'll pay you $20 if you'll come milk our bull. I want a video of you flying over the fence and post it on the channel here. If you think there's more than two genders, please come milk our bull for me.
0: this is the fool that got tossed by the bull.
1: Yeah. our society is crumbling, and it's because of what we're teaching them. German society crumbled. They started teaching evolution in the German schools, and they taught the kids the blonde-haired, blue-eyed Norwegians and Finnish and Swedes are the superior race. Everybody else is inferior. And it really would be good. I've got Hitler's hit list. Come visit DAL, and we'll show you. Or watch my video number 5. This is why the theory is dangerous. There's no evidence for it at all. Nobody's ever seen a cow produce a non-cow. Nobody's ever seen a dog produce a non-dog. There are 366 varieties of hummingbirds. They probably had a common ancestor called a hummingbird. Darwin counted 14 varieties of finches on the islands. Okay, they probably had a common ancestor called a finch. And then he concluded, that proves finches are related to mosquitoes. It's stupid. There's no kind way to say it.
0: Well, let me ask you this. Is Darwinian evolution compatible with free will and personal responsibility?
1: Absolutely not. I mean, if you're just an animal, you're programmed biologically to act a certain way, and you can't help it. It's part of your genetic code. It takes away the idea of a soul and a spirit, you know, and moral standard. Again, how do you tell right from wrong? Charles Darwin married his first cousin. Nobody else would marry him. His children were pretty bad shape, you know, mentally retarded and stuff like that. And he thought there's no such thing as right and wrong because there's no God to create the world. All he discovered was a variety of finches and their beak size. There's nothing evolution about that. That's where, when I do debates, I define this word evolution. What are you talking about? There's 6 different meanings to it, 6 different levels. Are you talking about cosmic evolution, the origin of time, space, matter? Are you talking about chemical evolution, stellar evolution, organic evolution? How did life get started? I've often asked them, guys, scientists have been trying for years to make life in the laboratory. They're nowhere close. All the scientists in the world together could not make an acorn. But that acorn knows how to make a tree. They're all dumber than a nut. That acorn knows how to build a tree. And all the scientists don't. I say, guys, all the scientists in the world cannot make a single living cell. One atheist I debated said, well, Hovind, if they ever do make a living cell in the laboratory, what are you going to say then? I said, that's going to prove it takes intelligence to make life. Duh. That would prove creation, not evolution. And then you have to have macroevolution, where an animal changes to a different kind. That's never been seen. Lastly, number 6 is what they call microevolution. They shouldn't call it that. It's a lousy name. They should just call it variation. There's 339 breeds of dogs now recognized by the American Kennel Association. They probably had a common ancestor called a dog. I think probably dogs, wolves, and coyotes had a common ancestor. This whole idea of classifying the animals, you know, the species and genus and all, the animals don't care. They don't even know we're doing it. Keep in mind, up in our North 40, we have cows, sheep, donkeys, raccoons, possums, all walking around together. They know what to mate with when it comes time. And they don't even know what they look like. But they know what their mate should look like. Our cows show no interest whatsoever in the sheep or the donkeys. So the whole idea, God designed creatures to bring forth after their kind, not after their species. The animals don't care how we classify them.
0: Well, the school systems have totally busted down, even since I was in middle school and high school. They don't teach any of the older languages. But to my knowledge, Latin and Greek is not taught anymore. Now, some people will say, well, that's because they don't want you reading the original scriptures in the languages they were originally written. Okay. I don't think that's a weak hypothesis at all. That's possible. But,
1: sure.
0: Yeah, I was a victim of the new math, which didn't work at all. And they abandoned that stupid protocol because the kids weren't learning basic mathematics because they decided, well, we're going to have a new math. So this has been going on for a long, long, long time. And it continues to this day. Now, children they're not concentrating on reading or writing properly, they don't even want you. They don't even teach penmanship anymore. They don't even want children to have the the individualism of even their own signature, their own writing style, because signatures are not the same. Writing in cursive, people do not duplicate exactly each other, even if they try to follow the same style. So there does seem to be, I mean, you know, Doc, you can find a plot lurking there somewhere, at least in theory, no matter what you look at. But it does appear that there is a coalescence of degrading protocols from gender identity to handwriting. I mean, just pick something. And there's somebody out there that's trying to twist this into something that traditionally served us very well. But they don't want any more of that. They want to abandon all of those things. Now, it used to be the old is best, the new is of the devil. Now the new is best and the old is of the devil. And by the way, there is no devil because there is no God. And another problem is the speed of communication. Now you can spread all these harmful pieces of information to countless millions of people just by going up on social media and making an interesting case. It may not really have any weight to it, but it's interesting. And it gets somebody's attention, and they'd like to embrace that. It's really kind of tragic. However, I think this is another cycle. I mean, we did have a dark ages and a middle ages, and then we had a renaissance. So maybe we can look forward to renaissance at some point, where classical learning returns. You don't think so?
1: I hope so. No. Yeah, the Christians ought to get busy. We got so many Christians; they're more worried about who wins the stupid bowl than who goes to heaven. Yeah, it's about time we could serious, you know, take it serious. God told us to preach the gospel to every creature. Well, get out there and do it. Brother, when I was 16, I got saved. I started going to a little Baptist church in Pekin, Illinois. I started reading my Bible like crazy and started learning and loved it, okay? Pretty soon, a friend of mine said, Kent, would you like to go to the Heart of Illinois Fair? The Campus Life Club has a booth there where we're trying to get people saved. I said, Brother, I've never led anybody to the Lord in my life. I don't even know how to do it. I'd been saved about 6 months, you know. So anyway, I went, and to make a long story short, I led my first soul to the Lord, a football player from the Richwood High School. And when he stood up after praying to receive Christ, he said, Kent, thank you. I've been worried about this for weeks. He left. Brother, I got down on my knees in the dirt in that chair in the Heart of Illinois Fair. I said, Lord, it's me. It's Kent. I'm 16. I don't know what you want for my life, Lord. But if it's okay with you, I'd like to do this the rest of my life. Brother, something snapped inside of me. I said, I want to win people to the Lord. Nothing else is going to matter in a million years. And so that's the whole goal of our ministry, is to be evangelistic. Our ministry is called Creation Science Evangelism. And we started Dinosaur Adventure Land, and we have all kinds of stuff on Dr. Dino. We've put out, I don't know how many videos are up there for me. I just want to get people drawn for the Lord. When I start my seminars, I say, folks, if you're not saved, I'm going to try to get you saved. Okay? If you're saved and you're confused about the Bible, I'm going to try to answer your questions. The Bible is perfect. Now, if you're saved and you're not doing anything for the Lord, I'm going to try to make you uncomfortable. There's a war going on, soldier. Find something to do. If you can't shoot, pay for the bullets for somebody who can. Find something to do. Everybody ought to be doing something. Brother, some people, they can serve as professional bad examples. How not to do it. You know, we don't need any more of them.
0: But yeah, no, we got plenty of, plenty of role models out there for that.
1: We do. Well, I hope you come visit our place, brother. It's just amazing. It's free. We have 30 cabins. We have a Noah's Ark we're building, 1/3 scale model. We have 7 apartments in there. We have the world's largest horseshoe crab. We have our own church, Genesis Baptist Church. We broadcast probably 10 times a week on all different channels listed on Dr. Dino. The only problem, if you come, I need to warn you, we have well water. We're way out in the country here. A lot of people don't know this, brother. I taught biology 15 years. If you drink well water, your babies will be born naked. So be prepared,
0: no kidding.
1: Okay?
0: Wow.
1: Oh, yeah.
0: That's radical. That is very radical. You know, one thing, what about dragons, fire-breathing dragons? A lot of ancient cultures all over the world describe dragons and serpent-like beasts. What do you make of that?
1: Well, my video number 3 of my series is titled Dinosaurs in the Bible. Dinosaurs, they've always lived with man. They're part of the normal creation. You know, reptiles never stop growing. Now, the word dinosaur was made up in 1841. So you're not going to find that in a book written in 1611, you know. So the word dinosaur is not found in the Bible, but dragons is found in the Bible many times, probably the same creature. And there's also in Job 41, God talks about Leviathan, the fire-breathing dragon. I've got a whole video just on that called Leviathan. It's certainly biologically and chemically possible. There are quite a few different chemicals. You can spray them together. As soon as they contact each other, they'll burst, you know, they'll either produce exothermic reaction and heat. There's a beetle called the bombardier beetle. He sprays out hydroquinones and hydrogen peroxide at his enemies and burns them. They call him the blister bug, bombardier beetle. So anyway, my video on Leviathan, the fire-breathing dragon, shows about, the Bible says there was one. Read Job 41. You can't get in. And there's lots of legends, lots of ancient artwork showing these things. So I think they're probably all extinct. Man, if you could figure out a way to kill one, you'd be a hero. You know, they'd sing songs about you, like Beowulf slew a dragon. So yes, I think there were. I don't think there's any left. Now, for dinosaurs, I think there's plenty of those left. In the Congo swamp in Africa, there's a swamp in Congo that's bigger than the whole state of Alabama, 50,000 square miles, a swamp, and is 80% unexplored today. And there have been many expeditions that try to go in there, and it's just so impenetrable. But there's lots of reports. A missionary friend of mine was there for years, trying to win the pygmies over there to the Lord in part of this little part of this swamp. And I think his daughter was coloring a picture of a brachiosaurus, a patasaurus. Most people call it the brontosaurus. And the natives are there over there at the house. They looked at this picture and said, oh, that's Mokale Mbembe. He lives out in the swamp. He's not friendly. Don't get close. He'll kill you with his tail. He said, what? Yeah, this is great. He said his favorite plant is Malombo plant. Some kind of, they showed him. This is all covered in my video number 3, Dinosaurs in the Bible. Brother, I'm not trying to sell anything. I want to win souls. But if you want to get my whole video series, $50, tell your people, go to drdino.com, order the Creation Seminar Series. When you're done watching it, you can make all the copies you want and send it back, get your money back. One guy in Dallas called me years ago. He said, Brother, I made 42,000 copies of your videos and given them away. I said, yay. You know, we're trying to win a war, not build a castle.
0: You know, a lot of people don't know Job 41, but I'll pick it up at verse 18. It's snorting, throws out flashes of light. Its eyes are like the rays of dawn. Flames stream from its mouth. Flames. Sparks of fire shoot out. Smoke pours from its nostrils as from a boiling pot over burning reeds. Its breath sets coals ablaze and flames dart from its mouth. But this is in the Bible, folks. Strength resides in its neck. Dismay goes before it. The folds of its flesh are tightly joined. They are firm and immovable. The chest is hard as rock, hard as a lower millstone. When it rises up, the mighty are terrified. They retreat before its thrashing. The sword that reaches it has no effect, nor does the spear or the dart of the javelin. Iron it treats like straw, bronze like rotten wood. Arrows do not make it flee. Sling stones are like chaff to it. That's pretty strong. Unbelievable.
1: Yeah, you guys. Read Job 41. My video called Leviathan, the Fire-Breathing Dragon, is in a different series of videos called the Special Messages. But, yeah, I preached on that dozens of times. There's so much anecdotal evidence and ancient artwork, there had to be some kind of fire-breathing dragon. Probably something similar to a T-Rex, according to the pictures we see on ancient artwork. But I've never seen one. If I do, I'm still going to be running. You know?
0: Remember that campy Japanese movie, Godzilla? That thing had a ray that would come out and set stuff on fire. I suppose that was that idea came from Leviathan. Must have. Either that or it's one heck of a coincidence.
1: Could be. Don't know.
0: Well, as we kind of head toward the end of the program here, what do you want to leave everybody with tonight? Because we've kind of been all over the place. I'll tell you what, you have really been through the ringer, but you came out swinging again, and it doesn't sound to me like your experiences with the law. You know, there's a big difference between lawful and legal is what you need to watch out for. And at least that's my opinion.
1: Yeah, right.
0: What do you want to leave people with tonight, Doc?
1: Well, I wrote 37 books while I was in prison, earned 2 more doctorate degrees, and I wrote a book about the end times. What's coming next? The title is What on Earth is About to Happen, for Heaven's Sake. Brother, we're headed for a time of tribulation, and I used to believe we get raptured out before the tribulation. I wish it was true. It's not true. we get raptured out before the wrath of God falls. So I would like people to, they can watch my series, watch it for free, go on to my channel. I do a show every night. And I want people to get close to God and start to get serious. There's a war going on for the souls of men. Stop getting distracted with dumb stuff. Somebody asked me, who are you for in the Super Bowl? I said, who's playing? They named off two teams I'd never heard of. I don't care about a bunch of grown men in tight pants fighting over a ball. I want to win souls and influence people. I hope my ministry will stir people up to get busy and do something for God with your life. That's what I want to leave people with. If I can help, 855-BIG-DINO. I'm extension 3. I take calls all day long. If you need a good laugh, type in Kent Hovind's daughter's wedding. She said, Dad, would you do my wedding? It's 1 minute long. 1 minute long. It's been played 50 times on America's Funniest Home Videos.
0: Wow. That's quite something. So we're not getting raptured out of here before it gets bad. We're going to have to sit through
1: that. I wish it was true, but a whole 7 years. Yep. I got charts and books and all kinds of stuff on our website, Dr. Dino. Well, thank you for having me on. If you know anybody else wants me on a podcast, I've done thousands of these. I want to stir up trouble, basically, is what I want to do for the devil. So I'm honored to help.
0: Good man yourself. God bless you. Thanks for coming on tonight.
1: Thank you. All right. Thank you so much, brother. All right, bye-bye.
0: Dr. Kent Hovind. Wow. What an adventure his life has been. And remember, who dares open the doors of its mouth ringed about with fearsome teeth? It has rows of shields tightly sealed together. Each is so close to the next that no air can pass between. Oh dear. From the Bridge of the Ark, God help us everyone. Good night.

0: It's true. If you want something to go away, quit buying it, quit feeding it. The flip side to that coin is if you want something to grow, nourish it. People are getting tired of feeding the big tech monster because what they get in return is shadow banning, overt banning, or suspension on social media. Big tech and its derivatives also try to financially soft kill. This is when someone wants to buy something, but they're prevented from doing it because their payment repeatedly fails. And of course, when the gateways do work, we pay for this convenience with fees. So, don't feed the monster. 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
1: Bilzerian's like, exterminate it, you know, all of Israel, kill them all. He came on my show and said, well, I didn't really mean that. And I said, Bilzerian, you're either a Fed, which I don't think he is after I talked to him, or you're not thinking. Do you know there are a lot of forces out there that will stage a false flag now and basically paint your name on the rifle. And that's, Fuentes eloquently laid that out. Fuentes has had people try to come to his house and kill him, who die 5 minutes later, killing three people and then dying in a shootout with police. Zero media coverage nationally when that happened. Nick does not want violence. Nick is not a Fed. Nick is being targeted by the globalist. Same thing with Tucker. Same thing with me. Same thing with Megyn Kelly, because she's reformed. And it's because we are popular and we're telling the truth, they want to try to intimidate us. Trump thinks ex-ally Tucker Carlson is a terrorist now. I mean, look at this. It appears the leopards have come for Carlson's face. All because Trump is like, all of Iran will be destroyed in one day. Their culture totally destroyed forever, never to return. Definition of genocide. We're like, dude, that's crazy. Stop it. And Trump comes out a day later and goes, okay, I won't nuke you. But I might turn you into a glowing, huge crater. The PR of that, the literal political and literal radioactive fallout, I mean, wow. And Tucker told him before the war, he said, listen to your counterterrorism, listen to the CIA, listen to the Pentagon, the Chairman of Joint Chiefs. They're not going to fall. 90%+ chance they hold on for at least a year. And they're going to close the strait for sure. You can't stop that with all their conventional weapons. Don't do it. And then we're proven right, and now the neocons have thrown Trump under the bus. and say it's all his fault, the American empire is dead and all the rest of it. And if we continue down this road, we were dead. We were going into bankruptcy. We were having our credit rating lowered. It was already happening. And Trump brought in a great economic plan to fix that. And I was all in. Yay, yay, Doge. Yay, Trump. Yay. People are like, God, this guy's the biggest Trump apologist ever. No. I mean, compare the Democrats to night and day. And then cover up the Epstein. Cover up the Butler operation. You know, all of it. And I'm just like, I'm not signing on to this. So I know Gorka's a slime ball, but I like Breitbart. Overall, they do good. But to watch their editor-in-chief sit there and nod his head and talk about criminal investigations and, yes, yes, yes. Does the administration think calling us terrorists or coming after us is going to make people stop waking up? It will accelerate it. It will Streisand affect it. But I've already been targeted by Obama in a national security/terror investigation declassified by Trump a year and a half ago. I've already was in Crossfire Hurricane, one of the only people whose name's in there three times. Surveilled, targeted. They could find nothing because I'm as straight as an arrow, folks. And it just goes on and on and on. And then there was a criminal investigation of that going on. And then running those lawsuits against me, the DOJ and CIA declassified, even admitted in court. And Todd Blanche comes in and kills the investigation 6 months ago. Ed Martin. And now he's the attorney general. We're just supposed to love that? And a lot of people, the minority of Trump supporters, but about 30% on average that I've looked at, think Trump has a 5,000 IQ, 75 trillion quiddy chest. I mean, Trump has more master moves than God. It goes Trump, Q, God, and everybody else. But more undercover videos by high-level administration officials, by Project, James O'Keefe's Project, OMG Media, going, oh, yeah, there's so much going on. No, Trump, you know, we just do whatever we want. You know, Trump's the problem. We just call the shots and do whatever we want. That's how it really works. On a bunch of stuff, you got some good people doing good stuff. You got some other people that are just opportunists. And then you got Trump good on some issues, bad on some. But it's so complex that they basically just do whatever they want. And that's why when we see a bad policy out of Trump, we come out against it. And there's people that think, oh, no, disagree with it all. And then we win the midterms. And then Trump will be successful if you just shut up and do whatever he says. No, that's not how we win. We have to fight off all of the different bad factions that are in there trying to get the levers of control. And then when the Democrats get in, if they do, I don't support them, but I'm gonna put pressure on bad policies. That's what you're supposed to do. Not just mindlessly, I follow the Democrats if you're a Democrat. I follow the Republicans if you're a Republican. This is the most mindless tribalism I've ever seen. So, the new official terrorism strategy, counterterrorism strategy, literally says they will identify and neutralize political groups that are anti-American, and then they throw in or radically pro-transgender and anarchists. So the bone is we're going to go after Antifa. We're going to go after the transgender groups. But then we define all of the former MAGA that are actually patriots as the enemy. Just like they tell you all the police states for the Muslims after 9/11. And of course, the whole time it was really for all of us. And they brought in 15 times more Muslims 25 years ago than were here previously. We fought them over there so we could bring them over here all pissed off. Here, let's beat this beehive a bunch while they're swarming and then move the beehive with all the bees chasing us to America and Europe. Fabulous idea. And when they, quote, identify and frustrate the radicals that might do terrorism with pre-crime, that means debanking, harassment, spying on you, FBI investigations, looking for something. I've already been through it. And so all they got to do is when the transgender cult says they're going to kill somebody, go arrest them for a terrorist threat. All you got to do is enforce the law. 9 times out of 10, they all about the attacks coming and then nothing's done because it's politically correct. No, don't violate the due process of the trans people. Don't violate the due process of anybody. But they butter this up. Oh, look, we're going to get the left now. We're going to come after them like they came after us. Oh, yeah.
2: But since Eddie, Tucker Carlson will be dealt with along with Fuentes.
1: And, of course, they're just test cases. And they're announcing we're coming for you. Because remember what Tucker said 3 months ago? When he said 3 years ago, 4 years ago, he was being spotted by the NSA. He said, oh, you're a liar. Declassified a year later. He was told by people in the DOJ that are patriots, yeah, dude, they got full investigation on your ass, digging through everything, looking for a crooked toenail. Tucker's like, I was at his house, he was talking about it. He goes, that's fine, I've done nothing wrong, but they manufactured something, I don't care, I'm ready to die. Oh, I gotta go talk, Trump's calling. So that's where all this is. And now Tucker's the devil for actually being an angel sitting on Trump's ear. And the devil's Mark Levin and Shapiro and Netanyahu going, don't listen to the devil on your left shoulder. Listen to the angel on your right. Don't do it, Trump. You're being set up. You'll be a failure. Your whole economic agenda will fall. It could go into a total new world war. But Trump has brought in all the neocons like Gorka. And that's where we are. So the Israel First lobby admits they're losing the info war. They're in full panic mode. And so now they're eight-front war. Remember what the head of the ADL said a few months ago? He said, we need the same energy of the pagers killing Hamas in America with our detractors. And if you say Israel got us in this war, we're coming after you for that. And if you criticize Zionism even, we're going to get your ass. Mark Levin, Tucker, you think with your little podcast we won't come after you? You think you're safe? We'll do whatever's necessary to come after you. See my giant American flag female brooch? I may not be able to walk a mile. Find my ass with both hands. But let me tell you, pal, yeah, you're going to be getting it. So let's go out to break with just a clip of him with the salivating Breitbart editor about how Nick Fuentes and Tucker are terrorists and how they need to be investigated. Here it is.
3: So let's come back to right-wing extremism. Do you regard it as a threat at all or anything that's important to be considering right now? Because the SPLC revelations, I feel like we just got the tip of the iceberg. We don't really know how deep it goes. I mean, is there any? Like, I guess that's the question. I'm assuming there's a little bit because it's a big country. There's a little bit of everything. But is there really anything?
4: So right now, I can tell you that we need to get to the bottom of what the SPLC engendered. If you are paying alleged putative conservative extremists, then you're funding them as a left-wing organization. Then what is that? Is that left-wing extremism or right-wing extremism? That is why it is imperative that what the FBI is doing, what the money trail investigations by God bless him, Scott Bessent, will lead us to, will be crucial to understanding the real threat picture in America. But right now, we are not seeing comparable trend lines to violence on the right as we see on the left. And also, can I get extemporaneously just kind of add a little addition here?
3: Please.
4: It's up to people like you. I'm not a political analyst anymore. I'm a counterterrorism government employee. But we have to have an effective, accurate snapshot on who are part of the conservative movement today. Because I would say to you, I'm not sure that Nick Fuentes or Tucker Carlson are conservatives. If you are lauding a Sharia law, if you are saying that there are Muslim states that seem to be better qualitatively than America in terms of freedom and prosperity, I'm not sure that means you're part of the conservative movement. So if you remove those individuals and you understand that they're not conservatives, what's left? Who are the people in the mainstream of the conservative movement, Alex, who are saying violence is okay? Hard to find people who aren't fringe figures.
3: Yeah, so this is something that's, I don't talk a lot about Fuentes on the show because I always knew that there was something up about it. It was very obvious to me and I just didn't know how much, it's always tough when you've got a big newsroom like Breitbart because I've got two options. I've got ignore it, knowing this thing is eventually going to go away, right, or direct a bunch of fire at it. And we did a couple of pieces on him over the years that have been negative, obviously, but it's the, I spent a lot of time on it because it felt very inorganic to me. Certainly the numbers that were reported around this guy, that he was commanding this huge audience, though like, none of us know anyone who actually,
1: you know, stop right here. I'm going to come back with the rest of this. Nick Fuentes is incredibly smart and entertaining. Anybody that watches him knows that. He gets debanked. People try to come kill him. They try to arrest him and try to indict him. I've been through all the stuff he's been through and more. Okay? So I know when somebody's real or not. Oh, he's inorganic. No, you're inorganic, Breitbart, propped up by all the big Republican Party money over the years. And I still didn't attack you for that. So you're literally up there. And notice, well, once we've singled out Tucker and Fuentes and the ilk, there's no violence in our areas, our people. Where is Tucker calling for violence? Where is Nick Fuentes calling for violence? I have Nick last week and yesterday before you even came out and said this, decrying violence and telling the nationalist movements and patriots do not engage in any offensive violence. You are a damn liar, you interloping, ladder-climbing, sycophantic, gormer, worm-tongue from Eastern Europe. Nothing against Eastern Europeans, but you're just a piece of crap. I'm so excited about the Alex Jones Network. I'm so excited to expand it. The bad guys are in trouble. Hell, we might even get InfoWars back. But who knows? But I couldn't have stood against this tyranny and fought them without your support. But a lot of people, not the majority, but 20-30%, believe the propaganda of the national news that we're off the air. And friends, family, neighbors, people at the gas station, Alex, I'm so sorry you're off the air. I'm so sorry, you know, the Onion runs your company. They didn't get it a year and a half ago with the fake auction. They didn't get it this time. They're blocked in court. They're in a lot of trouble, okay? We're winning, but I need funds for the defense and the offense and for the network and for everything we're doing. And I need your word of mouth to tell your email list, your text message list, your neighbors, your friends, your family. Hey, Alex Jones is verboten forbidden info. He knows what he's talking about.
5: Alex Jones called this years ago. Years ago.
1: 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We have ultramethylene blue tincture capsules and now the gummies that are a concentrate of already the strongest, best methylene blue. 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We have plenty of the tincture and the capsules, but not the gummies. If you want them, there's probably 3 or 4 days left of them. 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I can do hours on this. Just go to Wikipedia even. Go to the UN website. Even our enemies admit it. There's an average 15 IQ point reduction in the West because of lack of iodine in the soil and in our foods. Iodine is so good for women, children, adults, pregnant women, but especially older people. But most iodine is a bound iodine to another element. Atomic means on the periodic table, it is pure. We're the only people that put out the pure iodine. And we have it, T3 trifecta iodine at thealexjonesstore.com. Get yours now. I got my iced tea right here. I take it about every 2 days. I'm going to take a dropper full of this bad boy. And this is so good for your brain, your clarity, your cells. It's essential. If you don't get iodine, you die. Again, you don't have oxygen for 4 minutes, you're dead. Don't have water for 4 days, you're dead. 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Iodine is one of the essential things. Look it up. 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

0: Defending the Republic from enemies, foreign and domestic. It's Alex Jones.
1: So, the head of counterterrorism for the United States of America, the second most important position of the 18 intelligence agencies, we get rid of Joe Kent, a super patriot, super soldier. His wife died, you know, over there, the whole nine yards, CIA. We get rid of him because he tells Trump the truth. They basically said resign. He said, okay, I hope you change course. You made a big mistake. And we get Gorka, Mr. Censor, Mr. Neocon, Mr. New World Order, the most sycophantic person you can imagine, with this big terrorism report saying we're going to target people and identify and, quote, neutralize them off of their political stances. And he's like, don't worry, we're going after what they call right-wing, but they're not really right-wing, Tucker Carlson, Nick Fuentes, and they're ill. And then he said, there'll be no violence because the neocons are good and the original MAGA is bad and we will purge them and we will purge the left as well. Yeah, I'm not holding my breath. Todd Blanche has protected the entire left and everything they've been doing. So we already played the clip, but I'm going to play the end of it now. You heard them. The violence. And once we cut out Carlson and Fuentes, there won't be any violence from the right wing because they're not right wing. Once you investigate them, and that means me, of course, who's been under this with Obama and all the rest of it, and it continued on in Trump's first administration. And to Trump's credit, they found out and gave me the DVD with all the FBI documents and everything. Said, here, this was wrong. And had and Trump told Ed Martin in a meeting. Martin called me and said, no, Trump wants to, you know, look into your cases. I'm like, wonderful. That's thank you, Mr. President. And then Todd Blanche comes in and is an ABC News and says, no, Alex Jones is bad. We're killing these investigations.

0: 7 different made-up ones, and he'll change while he's talking. I mean, we're talking real weirdo here, okay? So, this is just back to the future with what we have with the neocons, the Democrats targeting the Patriots, and then mixing in some transgender and Antifa so that the general public thinks it's a good idea. Very serious. All right, so let's finish up with that clip. And then I'm going to go into Fuentes just directly after it. Excellent rant he did about Bilzerian. And I appreciate Bilzerian saying he doesn't want to kill all Jews now, and he didn't mean that and everything. But that's genocide stuff. And that's wrong. We're going to kill all the Persians. I thought we're saving them, Trump. And then this is coming up. Israeli soldiers exposed directives to execute all men in Gaza. It's been reported by Haaretz, Channel 13, all of it. Kill all males. That is genocide. Go ahead and finish up with the Gorka clip with the Breitbart editor, and then go right into Fuentes.
1: I've got two options. I've got ignore it, knowing this thing is eventually going to go away, right, or direct a bunch of fire at it. And we did a couple of pieces on him over the years that have been negative, obviously. But I spent a lot of time on it because it felt very inorganic to me. Certainly the numbers that were reported around this guy, that he was commanding this huge audience, though none of us know anyone who actually cares about his show in a serious way. And now he came out just a couple of days ago and said he's a flat out Democrat. So it just it just confirms anything that we would have thought. But then the question is, who beefed up these bogus numbers? And that's something that maybe could be investigated.
0: Now, again, before I go to this Fuentes clip, I'm not a Fuentes apologist. Fuentes has been 100% clear that he hates the Democrats and all their policies. He said vote Democrat because the Republicans have gone off the rails and aren't doing what they said they do. Then if we lose the midterms, historically, that means we could win the national election. That's how that works in almost every case, except one, the party that wins the national election loses in the first off-year election. So Nick technically is right in theory. I can't vote for Democrats. They are pure evil. I don't agree with his view on that, but I understand why he has that position. We will debate that tomorrow. But that is not he's a Democrat. But again, back to, he has fake numbers. And before that, they need to be investigated for being funded by foreign powers. And you've got the Levins and all of them, and Jonathan Pollard, the Israeli spy, has come out and said, investigate Tucker. He's a foreign agent. I know what prison to put him in, so he'll be gang raped. That clip's coming up. He fantasizes about Tucker Carlson being anally raped. It's just over the top, ladies and gentlemen. So let's go to Nick Fuentes on Dan Bilzerian. This is a powerful breakdown.
2: You want to take it from the internet into the real world? Okay, how? You want to take over the government?
0: Ready,
2: how?
0: It's on the list. And then
2: instance where he said the same thing. This coal burner comedian, who's his biggest supporter, said she's quoting somebody. She says, Dan Bilzerian wants to kill Israelis. He never said that. Dan Bilzerian replies, I actually do want to. F*** him. She replies, update, I've been informed he actually did say that. So now we're even. Randy Fine wants to kill Muslims and Dan wants to kill satanic ones. Okay. Now, look, we don't need to get into a lot of granular detail to understand why none of this is serious. None of this is going to work. I don't want to be associated with this. I don't know any decent person that would be. I don't know any decent person that would want to touch this with a 10-foot pole. You want to say that Israel controls our foreign policy? You're right. You want to say that we shouldn't be in a war with Iran right now? You're right. You want to say AIPAC should be registered under FARA? You're right. You want to say that Trump is controlled by Netanyahu and Mark Levin? You're right. You want to get on TV and say, I want to exterminate Israel. I want to go to war with Israel. Give me a gun. I'm going to go and kill all of them. What decent person wants to be a part of that? Sorry. What serious person? What intelligent person? Who among us that is actually serious about doing everything that it takes to actually succeed in politics wants to be anywhere near that? That is a disaster. That is a

0: viability. That is a, and by the way, I'm just going to say what we're all thinking. How long before some nut job goes out there and does exactly that and says, Dan Bilzerian told me to? God forbid. And I don't want that to happen because I don't like to see people die and I don't want to see everybody get shut down. But that's not a game. It's not funny. It's not cool. It doesn't make you a tough guy, Mr. 5'9", roid head. Nobody is impressed with that. Nobody is impressed with you. You think because you take steroids and you pay girls to pose with you in your daddy's house, paid for by your daddy's company, and you go on an interview and you say, give me a f***ing gun, I'm going to f***ing kill people. You think anybody is impressed with that little act? You think anybody finds that heroic, courageous, brave? You want to get a gun and kill people? We're waiting. I would never encourage that. It's a tough guy shtick. And it has no place in a serious political movement. None of that has any place in a serious political movement. All that is a giant f***ing liability. You talk like that, you're going to get some false flag, and they're writing your name on the rifle in white Sharpie. That's what's going to happen next. You talk like that, they're going to take away free speech. They're trying to. What do you think they're talking about at every World Jewish Congress? What do you think they're talking about at every one of these summits? What do you think the ADL is talking about? The ADL is going on TV this week and saying Trump is doing a great job at rooting out anti-Semitism. What do you think happens when a social media celebrity with 16 million followers goes on a live stream with a young Gen Z streamer and says, we're going to f***ing kill Israelis? What do you think happens after that? You are begging them to break all of our backs and bring censorship down on us. You are begging the telecom companies to take away the websites. You're begging Homeland Security to knock on everybody's door that has ever talked to you. So you know what, tough guy? You know what, gorilla? You did us a huge favor. Now nobody can ever say that we have anything to do with each other because I don't want to be associated with that. You're going around talking about killing Ben Shapiro, killing Israelis. Give me a gun. Good luck with that. Good luck with that. Good luck with the slut running the 50-person conference. Good luck with your campaign against Randy Fine.
1: So, that was Monday night. He said that. Tuesday afternoon, Gorka goes on Breitbart and says, basically, that Nick Fuentes is a terrorist calling for violence. I challenge you to find anywhere where Nick Fuentes, in the 8 years he's been on air, almost 10, over 9, where he's done that. It's just not true. Just like they said with Lester Holt, Alex Jones has been banned on Twitter finally because he called for getting battle rifles to kill the press. Where's the video? Offered $1 million reward. I said no such thing. Just made up. You think they show a clip, but they don't. So this is a serious situation, ladies and gentlemen. Now here's Jonathan Pollard, who sold out our spy networks worldwide. People got killed over it. Sold out every secret you could imagine. Just absolute piece of garbage. Did it for money. It's a hero's welcome back in Israel. Trump pardons him in his last administration. And then now he's sitting around talking about, fantasizing about Tucker Carlson being sent to prison to be raped for taking foreign money, which there's no proof of is a lie, which, though Tucker is under investigation for that. Boy, that's nice. Let's go to Jonathan Pollard.
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3: Please be aware that some of the programs you hear on Conspiracy Radio are from our archives. Any phone numbers, websites, or contact information referenced during broadcast may have changed or may no longer be valid.
2: Registered agent for. And if that's the case, he should be taken to court, he should be charged, he should be sentenced accordingly, and I can recommend to him a few prisons. where he would understand the meaning of always sitting down when you're on the prison compound, because he's a nice white boy. And I'm sure there are a lot of others that would really like to pay him back for all the racism and lies that he's been spewing on his shows towards them as well, not just Jews. So here are two things in conclusion. Get the evidence first before you shoot your mouth off. And second of all, are you or are you not an unregistered Qatari agent? Because if you are an unregistered Qatari agent, then you really need to go to jail. I'm sorry. Quit picking on me. I've done 30 years for my crime. I want to see how many years you'll do for yours.
1: Oh, and Tucker hates black people. Where's the proof of that? They just make this stuff up. But here's Netanyahu in 60 Minutes admitting they're losing the information war, that have Kudlow, just, who I like economically and stuff, and just apoplectic. Oh, my God, Iran's more dangerous. It's bigger than 9/11. Oh, my God, they're going to nuke us. They're going to blow up Chicago, New York. We're all dead. How dare anyone of them be for this war, blah, blah, blah. Meanwhile, the neocons have officially thrown him under the bus in the Atlantic and said that he's destroyed the American empire, which they've all been pushing for China to take over. When they advised him to do it, now they've thrown Trump under the bus. As I predicted 75 days ago when this started, what happened? As I predicted before. Who's right? Who's wrong? Who's pro-America? Who's anti-America? Here's Netanyahu.
4: Netanyahu attributes the reputational harm to Israel almost entirely to social media, which he calls the eighth front of the war.
5: Because it's this. This is yours, right?
6: Mm-hmm.
5: You're not immune either. Because you can penetrate this machine. You can penetrate this little instrument. And you can say about Major Garrett anything you want, and I can paint you as a monster, and if I say it often enough people will believe it.
4: Do you believe Israel is at risk of losing this war on that social media front? And this is particularly, I believe, important in America for younger Americans, Republican and Democrat, scrolling through images, and they would use words like barbaric in Gaza and in Lebanon.
5: Israel has gone to unbelievable lengths to get innocent civilians out of harm's way. We text message millions of text messages to them, make millions of phone calls to them, pamphlets, leaflets, you name it, okay? We have seen the deterioration of the support for Israel in the United States almost, I would say it correlates almost 100% with the geometric rise of social media. And that by itself is not what caused it. And I don't believe in censoring them or anything. But I'll tell you what happened. We have several countries that basically manipulated social media. And they do it in a clever way. And that's something that has hurt us badly.
4: Is it your belief, Mr. Prime Minister, that nothing that Israel has done, tactically or strategically, has made no mistakes, either in Gaza or the West Bank, that have in their own way contributed to this negative impression of Israel, whether it's on social media or someplace else?
5: No, of course. Look, it's war. And in war, armies sometimes miss, and civilians die. And these are mistakes. These are not deliberate things that happen. Israel is besieged on the media front, on the propaganda front, and we've not done well on the propaganda war.
1: All right. This just out. It's all over Israeli TV, newspapers, confirmed. The documents have been released. Overhead shot. Israeli soldiers exposed directives to exterminate all men in Gaza. That's up at alexjoneslive.com. With all the links to the TV stations and newspapers with the documents in Hebrew. You can go there and see our article. When we tell you something, we put links to all of it. Israeli soldiers say orders were to kill any man encountered in Gaza. That's why they would call them all in to get the food and mow them down. I've talked to guys that were pro-Israel, war heroes, Iraq, Afghanistan, that worked there for the aid agencies, and they said, my views totally changed. They would just shoot men, women, and children. You heard Netanyahu, oh, we, heaven and earth, not, you know, sometimes we miss, though. They'll hit a church with a bomb and then hit it again two more times in the next couple hours and say it's an accident. The shoot up, ambulances, all of it. Just, they run over reporters with bulldozers. Stop lying. Netanyahu, oh, the rise of social media. No, it's the rise of what you're doing in an information age when everyone can see it. And we've got, again, Kudlow and everybody. They are just panicking. Everyone's turning against Israel. Oh, my God, the World Jewish Congress. Everybody hates us now. What are we going to do? We'll just censure and arrest everybody. Double down, double down. We'll rape Tucker Carlson in prison. We'll declare him a terrorist. I love how the globals were obsessed with me for all those years. It was Trump and then me. And now, how'd that work out for you? Let's just play part of Kudlow. It goes on and on for like 5 minutes, but this is hysteria. Here it is. Because he's getting marching orders. Here it is.
6: In terms of regime change, the president has said from the beginning he hopes the Iranian people will go and do that, will go and secure the freedoms they want. 42,000 have lost their lives just for protesting
7: inhumane.
6: The repression.
7: I call it, I mean, it's the worst.
6: It's inhumane since you.
7: It's Nazi-like. I'm sorry.
6: People saying
7: it just
6: since
7: is.
6: The Holocaust. Absolutely.
7: Since the Holocaust.
6: And we can't look the other way because look at what happened then. So many leaders looked the other way. Trump's just not a guy who's going to look
7: how
6: the other way.
7: How can a political party, how can a political party possibly oppose this? It is
6: well,
7: beyond. I know they do. The Democrats do. I don't understand. This is, look, this is worse than 9/11 in a sense. It's not really worse than 9/11 because we lost almost 3,000 people. I don't want to go down that road. But everybody was united in defense and patriotism of the United States. It's gone now. How can that be? Iran is in some sense worse, bigger than Al-Qaeda. They haven't done us direct damage yet, but we're risking, you know, Boston, New York, Chicago, you name it, that kind of thing. How can people all of a sudden turn against Israel? A democracy, our best friend for so many years. How's this possible?
6: And because they don't like the fact that Donald Trump is the president and that he's back, he fooled them.
7: Oh.
6: Look, you're making a great point. You have people like Jack Reed, who's probably been in the Senate in public office as long as Iran has been
7: right. The
6: state sponsor of terror. You've got Cory Booker maligning the president. He embarrassed himself by trying to be our commander-in-chief. You got zero votes in the Democratic Party primary. These are not serious people, Larry. And by the way, I think that when people are asked the right polling questions, the president gets more support
7: very well.
6: Here. The other thing that's going on here.
7: I don't mean to interrupt you. I just want to make this point. You know, you mentioned Jack Reed, Cory Booker. And I don't even want to make it political.
1: All right, let's stop there.
7: I know they have.
1: They're trying to fool Republican voters that, oh, the Democrats are against this war, so it must be good. The Democrats had the votes with the war powers to block it. They didn't. They know it's a disaster. They knew it was a setup to kill the recovery. That's why they supported it. Okay? And they're pro-Israel at the end of the day as well. You have the head neocon in a big article in Atlantic Monthly saying, checkmate, Trump has lost the war to see in the American empire. That's what they want. That's what they're pushing. And then you have Israeli soldiers exposed directives to kill all men in Gaza, and they even created a document. They gave them a document because they're like, hey, give us orders then if we're going to commit war crimes. And then you're a terrorist if you're against this. This is designed to have America create this war, we get the blame, we end as a superpower, the globalists take over. We have been set up. We had Joe Kent on a month ago. He agreed with our host, Harrison Smith, that no, this is a setup to bring down the Trump administration. And that's it. There's no longer a question about it. All right. I've got so much more to get to, and Trump and China and the Israel First lobby calling for all this new censorship and new statements by Trump that are even more bizarre than yesterday, where he said, I don't care about our economy. That doesn't motivate me. To what extent are Americans' financial situations motivating you to make a deal, President Trump? Not even a little bit. I don't think about Americans. I mean, that's a quote. In what world is it good to talk like that? But remember, I'm not backed by Qatar. I'm not backed by Israel, the Republicans, Democrats. I'm backed by you. 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They just hold back. It's a sister site because we kept it separate from InfoWars. 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
9: One, two, three, four.

0: Coming up, Trump and China, the announce of AI gods at the WEF. You can't make this up. But I wanted to just talk about the fact that The Atlantic has the top neocon, Robert Kagan, the real mastermind of a bunch of these failed wars, that was advising Trump do all this, throwing Trump under the bus. It is a defeat more painful and thorough than the loss of Afghanistan and even Vietnam, he argues. Now with that loss comes the pain, economic, reputational, and more. The world has suddenly changed. The American empire is in massive decline. That's what they write in the Checkmate article at the Globalist publication. Absolutely insane, ladies and gentlemen. That is what we're dealing with here. And as we predicted, we have been positioned for this. We could have defeated the globalists. There's still time for Trump to pull out, maybe. But we've just got to get the information out. That's why they're trying to target those of us that tell the truth, try to call us terrorists, intimidate us, because the globalists are so scared of the reality coming out. Here's Nick Fuentes days ago saying exactly what the neocons are saying, though they're the ones that engineered it. There is no winning scenario here. Iran holds all the cards. Here it is.
1: So let's say we go back in and we bomb Iran. They have all their missiles. That means they're going to restart their attacks on Kuwait, Qatar, Bahrain, Emirates, Qatar, Saudi Arabia, Israel, U.S. bases in northern Iraq, Jordan, elsewhere, and the Strait. It all starts all over again. And what are we able to meaningfully do to Iran that we haven't already done? What are we going to do? We've already attacked the regime. We've already attacked the military. We tried to hit the missiles. It didn't work. They're still intact. So the option is we attack their civilian infrastructure. Well, Iran still has all their missiles. It's going to cut both ways. We attack their power plants. They attack the power plants in Saudi Arabia. We attack their oil. They attack Saudi Aramco. We attack their Karg Island, their bridges, tunnels, whatever. They attack desalination. They attack hotels, airports, everything in the Gulf. It's all on the table. There is no winning scenario here. It just isn't possible. Iran has all the cards, all the leverage. They're not willing to negotiate, and there's nothing we could do to compel them to do that. There's nothing that we could do short of something that would be a Pyrrhic victory. We could go in and, like I said, bomb their civilian infrastructure. That might be the last card that we can play. What happens immediately after? Iranian missiles rain down on all those Gulf countries, and the global economy is destroyed. And even if you wanted regime change in Iran, it's just going to turn into a failed state. It maybe creates more problems than we had at the beginning when you had this Islamic revolutionary regime in control of Iran. There's nothing that can be done here. And I debated this with Steven Crowder this morning. He said, well, what if I think that it's good for us to weaken Iran? I said, we can't. It's outside the question. Iran is a sovereign state, and it's meaningful because Iran has a real military. Iran has a huge population, huge territory, and they have been preparing for this fight for decades. So, yeah, you can maintain complete operational freedom over the skies of Syria because this is a small country with a small population and they don't have the same capabilities, and Assad is weak, and half the country didn't even belong to him at one time. So you can do that in Syria, and you can weaken Iraq. Why? Because we invaded with 300,000 ground troops in the coalition. But you say, well, we've got to weaken Iran. You can't. You attack Iran to do regime change or attack their nuclear sites or whatever, and they're going to race to a bomb. They're going to build their missiles. If you want to go in decisively, there's no way to win short of a ground war, a nuclear war. Arguably, even a ground war wouldn't be sufficient.
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1: And the casualties would be in the tens of...
0: I need to be able to stay on air. We had a massive effect exposing their COVID rollout, and we're key globally in warning the public, teaching people real things that protected you, and getting the lockdowns and fraud to stop. The enemy's back. We need to stay on air. 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We have a flash sale. that's going for 48 hours that launched last night, that runs until tomorrow evening, Tuesday night at midnight. 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That is a massive deal. Now, if you don't know what Shilajit is, it's not all equal. Mainly out of the Himalayas, but it's also in some other mountain ranges. We'll have an earthquake, and then it's just this million-year-old.
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0: Fund. His father called for 80% world population reduction by releasing deadly viruses, Prince Philip. The guy, the king, when he was a prince, calling a few years ago for a global government-enforced carbon taxes. And here he is yesterday trotting in and announcing that they want a global, because they have a global empire, Commonwealth digital ID as they flood the country with illegal aliens. That's the heart of the social credit score, the universal basic income, the vaccine passes, all of it. And that ties into these incredible AI videos I've got coming up at the World Economic Forum just yesterday, literally saying the world needs a savior and the hope is that AI is the savior. That's the new theme, the official theme. I have five clips of them saying that, top CEOs. Remember when Elon said a few years ago, beware those that call for AI gods. So the old system's going down. They're trying to bring back the Great Reset, trying to use the Hunter virus, clearly to launch a new pandemic hysteria. It is on like Donkey Kong. And then now you've got the Atlantic CIA publication with the top neocons saying, checkmate, America's done. Trump screwed up. Strait of Hormuz has already been closed 70-plus days. It's already derailed the plan to resuscitate the country. With the interest rates have got to go up, massive inflation. I don't know if it's too late, but it was Kirk Elliott 2+ years ago on my show. We have a compilation of this. We can play it. You want to see a compilation? You've already heard him say it 500 times. That the big threat would be getting lured into a war with Iran. They could close the strait. You couldn't stop them. That was a CIA and Pentagon assessment. And then now here we are. And then the neocons that tricked Trump into all this, and I'm not defending Trump, that's just what happened. They're now throwing him under the bus and say he's killed the American empire. I don't know if we've gotten there yet. Then we have this insane statement yesterday. If you thought it was bad, he said, I don't care about Medicare and Medicaid. We're a war country now. Remember a month ago? We'll play the clip again in a moment. To what extent are America's financial situations motivating you to make a deal with Iran? Trump, not even a little bit. I don't think about Americans' financial situations. Well, that's already a campaign ad. I haven't checked. I guarantee it is. I mean, because I knew back when he did, I don't care about Medicare and Medicaid. I said, that'll be a campaign ad within a day. It was. So here's Prince Charles, the king, announcing the digital chains, the mark of the beast system, and a dovetail with Tony Blair, who's globally, through the UN and Bill Gates, standardized the world ID that the UK, under orders of the king, I thought he's just ceremonial. No, he could dissolve parliament anytime he wants, is now going into place. This all ties into everything we'll talk to. Top economist and great patriot, Dr. Kirk Elliott, in a moment about it, but here's the clips.
1: My ministers will also proceed with the introduction of digital ID that will modernize how citizens interact with public services.
2: Tell us a bit about what it means for what government should do in terms of its digital infrastructure, digital ID, data centers, and so on.
3: The first thing a country needs to do is to unify all of their data so it can be consumed and used by the AI model. You have to take all of your healthcare data, your diagnostic data, your electronic health records, your genomic data. We have to take all of this data we have in our country and move it into a single, if you will, unified data platform.
4: What they do is Oracle make big donations to Tony Blair's Institute, and Tony Blair's Institute advocates for further advantages for Oracle and Oracle affiliated entities. Listen, the centralization of data and the centralization of power is part of a dark and nefarious agenda. The macro argument of our time is centralization versus decentralization. Technology these days offers you and me the opportunity to uniquely engage with one another without the intercession of these centralized agencies. Do you see that they are fighting to prevent that happening by controlling data, by controlling you, by changing the laws around free speech and basically everything actually, to create the potential to criminalize anyone who is a problem?
5: What extent are American financial situations motivating you to make a deal?
6: Not even a little bit. The only thing that matters when I'm talking about Iran, they can't have a nuclear weapon. I don't think about Americans' financial situation. I don't think about anybody. I think about one thing. We cannot let Iran have a nuclear weapon. That's all.
0: I've got a 5-minute compilation of Kirk Elliott and I predicting this 2 years ago, a year ago, 6 months ago. Should I play it? No, I don't think you need to see it. 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So be sure and bookmark that as well. We're in an information war. But I want to get Dr. Kirk Elliott on because he predicted this would be the big pitfall. Unfortunately, we're here. Atlantic Monthly, the CIA publication, says it's over. We've lost the war. Checkmate. It's too late. Already baked in. We're done. The recovery will fail. China's going to rule. Right as Trump, you know, gets to China a few hours ago. I don't know if that's the case. But the longer this goes on, it is the case. And, man, to say we called it, we called it. Poll shows 76% of Americans see cost of living as their biggest economic problem. And then Trump says, I'm not worried about, read the exact quote. Not even a little bit. I don't think about Americans' financial situations. I mean, you cannot make this up. You think I want to bash Trump? Think I want the Democrats to win? No. But, I mean, this is insanity. This is cloud cuckoo town. So Kirk sent me a huge group of articles and videos and stuff to go over here. But, man, I'm Team America all the way, and I am so sad to see this happening. I know Trump privately is very upset about the straight and knows it's killing his plan, but he's so committed to this war. Be a compromise? I don't know. Dr. Kirk Elliott is not just an accomplished economist. In the street, 25 years with this company, he is the number one gold and silver broker in North America because he's got the highest rating. He sells the gold and silver to you as a sponsor at wholesale. And you just check the wholesale price every day. That's what you get it for. And you sell it back for no cost. Nobody else of any size does that. That's real. So gold and silver is the way to go. The best investment the last 2+ years. But it's like I say in the Savannah in the summer, the wet season's over and the pools shrink down and all the predators are around the water. So the water's good, but the leopards and the lions and the hyenas, they're all right there. The wild dogs, they're all right there because that's the gold. That's the silver. You've got to know that it's very cut and dry. It's not a big, long documentary like Tucker made to explain it all. No, it's real simple. Is it wholesale? And are they buying it back with no cost? No fee. This is the place to go, and we'll get into gold and silver as well. 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They'll call you back. They can also roll over a lot of financial instruments. The best move, as I've been telling you, I wasn't in gold and silver for 14 years. I got out at the top because I always steer you right. Told you 2.5 years ago. Now it's time to get back in. That's all I do is get it right. About 99% of the time. So, Dr. Kirk Elliott, thanks for joining us. First off, there's so many places to go, but and I know you're a big Trump supporter. We want him to succeed. But my goodness, I mean, this latest statement, what do you make of that?
7: I mean, that's not a good statement in an election year. I'm not going to lie. It's just not good because we all care about Americans, right? And what is the biggest thing right now that is impacting all of us? It's rising prices. It's rising prices and everything. People have been living at the margin, Alex, for years.
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7: Years. Years. And so now we've got this problem that's brewing because of what's happening in Iran. And we've talked about it a lot, right? But in two sentences, we can summarize it. The Strait of Hormuz is closed. Supply chain disruptions in oil are there. So oil isn't going to the rest of the world. So low supply, high demand, prices go up a lot. Oil's over $106 a barrel. When every country in the world uses oil and every person in every country uses oil, that means every person in the world uses oil. So therefore, you've got massive inflationary problems, right? And so you've heard the talking heads on financial media saying, oh, this oil price, it's not good. It's now bleeding into everything else, whether it's agricultural things, textiles, fertilizer, right? And so it's not just relegated to petroleum products. Inflation is spreading everywhere. Well, this is a problem right now, and this is going to have political economic consequences, right? So the dollar is screaming inflation, Alex. And so the dollar has devalued. It's at the weakest point it's been since 2023. So here is as I analyze this and as you analyze it, it's like during times of war, which we're in a time of war, whether it's the Iran conflict that we're seeing now or Russia and Ukraine, it's like it's just war is like all over. During times of war, the dollar usually is strong. Why? Because countries, hedge funds, big banks, people always flee for something that's safe. And since Bretton Woods in 1944, the dollar becoming the world's reserve currency, it's been the blue chip of safety since the 1940s, right? So people will flee to that. And there has been money going into the dollar internationally, but it's not strong. It's at the weakest point ever. So what gives? Right. So what gives is the inflationary pressures that we're seeing. And we put a couple puzzle pieces together. And you and I talked about this when the Japanese yen carry trade was over and it's now toast. It's now not Japan and their zero interest rate policy basically being the stimulus for every country around the globe. How has inflation persisted? And why do we have a weak dollar in America? Because of the buyer of last resort for U.S. Treasuries, which is the Federal Reserve. When U.S. Treasuries go to auction and nobody in the world wants them because they're de-dollarizing, the Fed buys them with what? The press of a button on a printing press, and they create money and they buy the U.S. Treasuries. This is our inflationary pickle that we have in America, and why this conflict in Iran is derailing Trump's own plans of stimulating the economy, because when all commodities across the globe, whether it's gold, silver, oil, uranium, lithium, copper, all commodities are going up. Why? Because it takes more of a junk currency to buy them.
0: And then fertilizer.
7: Yeah. Now, when fertilizer supply chains coming out of the Strait of Hormuz are disrupted, you're going to have a food crisis coming too. It's not just an oil crisis, right? So this is a problem. So what a weak dollar is telling us in a time of wartime is there is more printing of money than people could possibly imagine, right? Because it's happening to us right here. So policy implications are you go back to what Trump has wanted Jerome Powell to do for a year, which is lower interest rates to stimulate the economy, right? Which in an election year, as soon as this conflict is over, they will, this is my projection, they probably will get a couple of rate decreases, but then it can't last for long. That's going to be short-lived because you have to raise interest rates to slow down inflation. And this inflation is out of control, Alex, out of control. So here's where when you've got debt and you have to raise interest rates to slow down inflation, anybody who carries any debt is going to feel the pinch even more. Their bottom line is going to come down. Not good. What else is a major problem when interest rates rise? The bond market. See, the bond market is starting to crack. And if it does completely crack, everything falls apart, Alex. Because as interest rates rise, and the value of
0: bonds. Let's explain this. It's not like your predictions of 2.5 years ago, you know, are starting to come true. It's totally come true. And so we've got this clip of Warren Buffett just yesterday saying, and let me read this devastating quote by one of the smartest financial experts out there, probably the most. Warren Buffett just warned the U.S. dollar could collapse and admitted he doesn't understand most of the stock market anymore because it's just beyond a casino, totally flash trading, manipulated control. At 95 years old, sitting on $380 billion in cash, the first time watching from the sidelines instead of actively investing. So here he is explaining that the dollar could collapse. That's all we have. Trump's trying to get industry back, but we don't have that. We have energy and weapons and propaganda, but we don't have the rare earth minerals to even build the weapons or the computers. Trump's trying to get that back, but he's only gotten a small percentage back. We have been positioned into this, and now the neocons are celebrating at Atlantic saying, it's the end of the empire, America miscalculated, Trump screwed up, Iran has us in checkmate, they're going to hold power, they're going to control the strait, America's done. They're announcing the end of the empire, which they wanted, which Trump was trying to stop, okay, and then reform. That's why we backed him so hard. So Trump walked into this trap, as I and Kirk Elliott said, as Joe Kent said a month ago on the show, this is now here. We're proven right. We're not happy to be proven right, but listen to us about what's coming next and what you can do to stop it. Okay, this is what we do. We are professionals. This is all I do. I eat, drink, sleep, this, okay? I mean, I literally don't even have a social life other than spending time with family. This is all I do, and I'm telling you, this is not a hard prediction to make. Kirk said dozens of times, the big challenge would be the strait, getting us into the Iran war. That's their plan to kill the recovery. They did it. The Pentagon, to their credit, told Trump don't do it. He still did it. So here's Warren Buffett just warned the U.S. dollar could collapse. After we play this clip, I want Dr. Elliott to explain what would happen if we have a dollar collapse, which is already happening. Here's the clip.
9: You know, I've compared it, the markets to a church with a casino attached. And people can move between the church and casino. And I would say there are more people in the church and more people in the casino. But the casino's gotten very attractive to people. You know, if you're buying one-day options or selling them, I mean, that is, that's not investing, it's not speculating, it's gambling, you know, just totally. There's nobody that can explain why they're buying an option for one day. So we've never had people in a more gambling mood than now. But that doesn't mean that investing is terrible. It does mean that prices for an awful lot of things will look very silly. We have lots more regulation and everything now, but people spend their time figuring out how to get around the rules rather than follow the rules. That's just a challenge.
0: And he goes on in the full clip we have that they could collapse the dollar. It's already happening. So what would a dollar collapse look like?
7: Dollar collapse means we keep continuing on where we are. Dollar devalues. We've got massive inflation. You raise interest rates to slow that inflation down. So the implications of that are bond market is toast because the value of bonds, the price of bonds comes down as interest rates rise. The inverse is also true. When interest rates come down, the value of bonds goes up. So as you raise interest rates, the value of bonds comes down. Who's allocated into bonds? The bond market is way larger than the equity market, the stock market. So you've got pension funds that are allocated into bonds, right? Anybody that's on a fixed income, banks are allocated into bonds. Consider this, an insurance company. Most insurance companies across the country are allocated about 90% into the bond market with their internal portfolios. What does an insurance company do? It pays beneficiaries when people die, right? So if the asset that they have to sell to pay those beneficiaries is coming down in price, this is going to have a cataclysmic effect on the insurance industry, on pension funds, on everything, and on the banking system.
0: And let's be clear, though, a dollar being the world currency is how we could just print it and buy whatever we wanted. If the world sees it like the Mexican peso or worse, we're screwed.
7: Yeah, because that was our get-out-of-jail-free card, right? We could print as much money as we want, and everybody around the world still needed the U.S. dollar. If you don't have reserve currency status like every other country other than the one that has reserve currency status, when you print excessively, people no longer want your currency. Well, what are the BRICS nations doing? We've talked about this a lot. They're wanting to de-dollarize the world. They want to be the world's reserve currency, and they're dumping U.S. treasuries, which is quickly putting us into, I'm not saying that we're there, but it's quickly putting us into the realm of every other country where nobody wants our currency anymore. Then financial monetary discretion has to be part of the picture, or else we could have a currency crisis. Now, remember Michael Burry, the guy that the Big Short movie was made after? Phenomenal trader, right? He made tons of money in volatility during 2008, 2009. He called the housing crisis. He just said last week, he said, the markets today feel like the last month of 1999-2000 bubble. What happened after that bubble burst? Tech stocks came down 80%, 80. So what is it that makes the markets look similar? It's irrational exuberance. It's what Warren Buffett said. It's like a casino attached to the church, and the casino all of a sudden looks way more attractive than the church. It's gambling. You've got all these stocks that have these values that are going up when revenues are down. There's not a lot of people spending. How do we know that there's not a lot of people spending? Because the bankruptcy filing report just came out. In the month of April, there was 633 commercial bankruptcies. Okay, that's in 1 month. These aren't individuals. This is business, right? And 301 of those 600 and over 600 were what? Mom and pop businesses. They were small businesses. When mom and pops go bankrupt, Alex, this isn't, they're not a recipient of stimulus money like the big companies are. The only way they get money is by people spending. This tells me that people aren't spending. We're strapped. The inflationary pressures are real. And if interest rates have to rise because of the price of oil and everything else, this is very problematic, which is why Michael Burry.
0: No, I agree. And that's saying it lightly. So I asked a question earlier, and you're starting to elaborate on it. If Trump could end this war now, could we pull out of this? Or do we just not know? Because obviously every day that goes by, it's baked in. Just the fertilizer during the planting season not going out. They're now, the international agencies are estimating mass famine globally already next year.
7: We have a chance to pull out of it if this ends. But there's still this backlog of probably 3/4 of a year or more of everything that still needs to get out of the strait and go where it needs to go. So it's not going to be like the war is over, the conflict's done, and things turn around right away.
0: And for folks that don't know, there's 70-plus days of backed-up ships there.
7: Yeah, 70-plus. And so imagine when you have to have fertilizer getting to places for the growing season, you miss the growing season. This is why it's probably 9 months-plus of a backlog on seeing an impact from that result. So the problem is here, it needs to end soon. If it doesn't, it's going to be really ugly, really nasty, and commodity prices everywhere are showing this to be the case. And we're seeing silver today almost $90 an ounce, just like we predicted it would be triple digits by June. It's happening, Alex. It's happening right underneath our nose.
0: Unbelievable. Well, let's talk about ways out of this and get into the whole AI takeover at Davos. We'll be right back. We have to get more people hired. We have to finish the new big studios. We have to have our legal defense and offense, and we have to move forward. So now is the time. Have we not delivered to you in the fight against tyranny? Have you not delivered supporting us at Symbiotic? A win-win situation. Like he says in Gladiator after he chops up, you know, the four guys just a few seconds. He says, are you not entertained? Are you not entertained? And I say, are you not empowered? Are the tyrants not scared? Are they not coming after me and my crew? You want somebody to fight? You want somebody to stand up for you? Well, then you got to back them. And those that have backed us, I salute you from the bottom of my heart. And those that have shared the articles and videos, that's great. But it's different classes of people. There's people that tune in and get the knowledge, but are scared or lazy or whatever. Then there's people that at least share the articles and videos, and Paul Revere it. We appreciate you. Okay? So you got like copper, you know, on the bottom, at least you listen, but I hope people learn from this through osmosis or something. Then you got the silver folks that at least share the articles and videos to wake up other people. And then you got the gold standard, the people that do it all, and the people that get great products that are smart enough to say, wow, this guy really knows what he's talking about. I believe him. He'd only sell me something that works. And then they try it. We have a 90%+ reorder rate with supplements because I wouldn't sell you something that doesn't work. I'm not stupid. That's why I don't serve evil. I know the second, third, fourth order events of it will destroy me. Plus, I don't like it. I don't enjoy it. I feel good being truthful. I feel good being honest. I feel good stomping tyrants politically into the ground nonviolently. Slashing their throats nonviolently. Stabbing ice picks in their heads nonviolently. Cutting their heads off nonviolently. Ripping their entrails out politically nonviolently. I like just breaking their bones and grinding them down to make my bread. Fee-fi-fo-fum. I smell the blood of satanic globalist scum. Be they alive or be they dead, I'll grind their bones to make my bread. You want somebody to fight for you? Well, you better believe you got it. The real McCoy. The spirit of resistance and victory. And they know it, and it's why they fear it. And if you will simply join me and ask God for this spirit to lead, guide, and direct us, the spirit that overcomes, God doesn't give us over to a spirit of weakness and fear, but one is a roaring lion that conquers, that destroys tyrants, that overcometh. And when the enemy comes in like a flood, the spirit of the Lord lifts up a standard against it. And we are the crucible. We are the shield of the people. We are the standard. We have the spirit. We have the will. But we have to have no fear and commit to this fight. Give me your word of mouth. Give me your prayers to God for our providence and support, because if God be with us, who can stand against us? 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

0: We've got it. 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
1: Waging war on corruption.
0: All right, you want to go?
1: It's Alex Jones coming to you live from the front lines of the InfoWar.

I don't take any pleasure in being right. There's nothing more frustrating than doing your homework, being on the air 32 years, talking to all the top experts, the people that are the most accurate, and knowing what is very easy call about mass inflation, major problems with the dollar, accelerating the BRICS, destroying the American empire. And now the very neocons that encouraged all this say Trump's done, the empire's done. I'm not saying that's the case, as Trump, you know, is now in China with Xi Jinping, but when I was criticizing Trump, it was to get him to stop what he was doing. Like, if you have a family member drinking a fifth of Jack Daniels every day and drunk driving, you're like, you're going to go to jail, you're going to kill somebody, your liver's going to fail. So, but we saw the left mindlessly get behind their party no matter what, not just here but around the world. I was very ashamed of them, but I've seen, not as bad as with them, but still, a large portion of Republicans, a minority, but 30% or so, just say, no, shut up. Iran's going to fall in 4 days. The strait won't be closed. And then Trump 30-plus times declares victory. See, you had victory. You were wrong. And he is feeding those people with this Pavlovian illusions. And this is a new Trump. I mean, he's really changed the last 10 months. I'm glad to see Elon back with him. And, you know, some things, a lot of good stuff's happening too. But

0: get if we lose the world reserve currency status, which the globalists are positioning us for. The neocons coming in at the Atlantic, which is the mouthpiece of the globalists, saying Trump's done, the empire's over, China takes over. Ha! When they push for this, as I said months ago, the Rothschilds want a global collapse. BlackRock that they own wants a global collapse. Larry Fink is so happy. Trump had a plan that was challenging them and an example to the rest of the world that they could take that recovery down. They win, and now we're here. So it's no longer theoretical. You and I agreed on that. Now we've been proven right, and I just don't see how Trump doesn't put the brakes on this and pull out. The problem is the Iranians think we'll just come back and hit them again in 6 months, so they now know they've got us with the short hairs. Yes, they've been losing militarily, kinetically, sinking a bunch of old boats and stuff and blowing up some 18-wheelers, but we've dropped 7.6 billion bombs on Vietnam over 15 years. They won because of attrition. We've dropped 22,000 bombs on them. So stop this talk that, you know, we sunk boats. Oh, we blew this up. Oh, it was a perfect mission. Midnight Hammer. Well, then why do we need to go in if you supposedly destroyed all the uranium? But I said Israel's going to come back and say it's not destroyed, which Netanyahu did, and now here we are. I mean, we've literally been calling it on the Iran war with a 100% accuracy. Which wasn't hard to do, actually, if you're informed. That drives me crazy. That we know we're right, we've been proven right, and we just go deeper and deeper. Oh, Joe Kent's a traitor, head of the counterterrorism. He's scum. He resigned and said, I love you, Trump. Thanks for everything you did. You know, I'm glad to serve you, but I got to resign to get you to change course. He said that 2 weeks into the damn war. And he predicted everything in his resignation letter that happened. And so did we. And like, we are just so bona fide, certified right. I don't expect people to kiss our asses or anything. We just point out we're right so they listen to us. I know the general audience does, but man, explain to people where we are now, bad to worse. Well, give us the bad scenarios here because you're being optimistic. Give us where this goes if this is a turnaround.
1: The bad scenario is Trump has massive political, geopolitical, economic headwinds, right? I mean, the whole world wants him to not succeed because what he was doing was winning. And dismantling this globalist banking cartel control of the world. And they
0: Bingo,
1: didn't like
0: we that. Were winning. That's why people like a yeah. year ago were, why are you foaming and slobbering over him? Because everything we wanted was happening. I mean, it was beautiful.
1: Yeah. It was amazing. So now we've got headwinds, right? There's these Davos clips that you're playing. The king talking about unified everything, getting all of our data in one centralized location on everything that we do, everything that we know, so they can bring in central bank
0: and
1: digital
0: Trump,
1: currency.
0: Trump's been fighting that overall, wanting decentralized.
1: Yeah, he said we will have no central bank digital currency in America, right? So what did the king say there? See, God hates centralization of government. You know, case in point, the Tower of Babel. Yeah, when that thing was being built, they built this big, huge, massive edifice to get closer to God. And what did he do? What did God do? He disbanded it and created all these different languages so there wouldn't be centralization of power.
0: He sent confusion.
1: He sent confusion. See, this is where the globalists want this concentration of power, because with concentration of power becomes concentration of control. And that's what this is all about. And that's what Trump was fighting against. And that's why he has such big political headwinds. Now, if we don't get out of the Strait of Hormuz, if we lose this, they know who's China's biggest enemy. It's the United States and Trump, right? Who's the globalist biggest enemy? It's the United States and Trump. So therefore, you derail the progress that we've made, and we lose. The conservatives lose the House. They lose the Senate. The second last 2 years of Trump's term are going to be full of impeachment charges again. See, this is what I think is happening. But economically, people vote with their wallets. This is a pickle. The inflationary pressures, I don't think we can get out of them anytime soon. It's not just because of what's happening here. We've had central banks that have been printing money like drunken sailors for 100+ years. It's why we have $40 trillion worth of debt, right? So here's where the problem is. We lose reserve currency status. There is no demand. And why would any other country want to invest in a currency that has $40 trillion of debt and an aging populace, right? The baby boomers, the graying of America. There's more people getting benefits now in retirement than there are people working into the system. And it's a problem. It is a huge, massive obstacle that it's hard to get out of, which is why we've been, you know, allocating for years into something that's tangible.

0: and real and has zero counterparty risk like precious metals. Not just because I love precious metals. I love them because they're the best thing for right now to allocate into with everything else falling apart. Don't take my word for it. Listen to Warren Buffett. Listen to what Michael Burry is saying. Listen to what most economists now and big banks. We went over this probably a month ago where Bank of America, JP Morgan Chase are all seeing silver, you know, $150 to over $300 an ounce by the end of this year. Why? Because of geopolitical headwinds that Trump is facing, because of the war, because of the inflationary pressures, because of the printing money like it's going out of style. See, they're not even like gold and silver promoters. They're big mega banks, and they see where we're headed.
1: Well, what I noticed they do is, for at least the last 5 years, they hoard silver and gold, so do other institutions like universities, while never promoting it publicly.
0: Mm-hmm. Yeah, they don't promote it publicly. Warren Buffett, and we talked about this. We exposed it when he first said it, right? He's been poo-pooing gold for the longest time, his whole entire investing career, because it doesn't provide utility. He likes to invest in things like insurance companies, subscriptions, railroads that have continuing income, and he buys things at a discount. So what did he do silently? He never said it. But you look on the quarterly filings of Berkshire Hathaway, they bought one-third of the largest gold mine in Canada. It's like, that tells me that he likes it. And what does it also tell us when you know Warren Buffett's investment philosophy? That he thinks gold is a value. Even though gold is like $5,000 an ounce, he views it as a value because he's a value investor. And what does it mean when he doesn't like stuff that doesn't provide utility? Oh, he thinks gold is going to provide utility. How? Because it's probably going to be backing currencies moving forward. There's no much better utility than that.
1: I'm going to get back into this in a moment. But before we go there, how does the Hunter virus fit into all this? Because they're clearly trying to launch a pandemic. That's not debatable. There's an hour of evidence. I mean, they're really, I don't see people buying it, but they're definitely trying. Why are they doing that?
0: Well, because now they can issue a new vaccine mandate. I mean, it's all about control. It's about what the king was talking about in the UK. When you can control the money, when you can control the people, when you can control their transportation, who's going to want to go on a cruise ship when people are getting hantavirus, right? And they're, you know, bringing these ships into port and people are dying and people are sick. And it's like, so you can control. And this is where some of these like little micro cities are popping up, right? And you keep people close and you restrict 15 travel.
1: 15-minute cities. And they admit in their own documents, the financial collapse they've engineered, they can cover it up and claim it's the virus and the lockdowns that did it. And politically then have a diversion from the austerity they triggered.
0: Yeah, I mean, all this boils together to complete control. When Elon Musk warned a year ago that AI, don't let it be your savior, right? As you look at what Claude can do, you know, Anthropic's Claude. It's amazing, Alex. I've used it for research, and I can do 3 weeks of research in 5 minutes, and it can really enhance our productivity. But you know what? It can also replace people. I mean, this is what Musk was warning about. So you've got people that are going to be displaced from their jobs. Why, when it takes me, well, I'm a smart guy, 3 weeks to put some research together and Claude can do it in 5 minutes, right? It's going to displace people from their jobs. Less people are going to be working, which means less people are going to be spending, and governments are going to be strapped for capital, right? Because there's going to be no more income tax. There's going to be no more sales tax income. When you don't have to pay a computer, they're not going to go to Best Buy and spend after work, right? And so this is the world that we're moving into, and it's alarmingly kind of similar to Arnold Schwarzenegger's first Terminator movie, where Skynet, where the computers became smarter than people and they declared war against people, their creator, right? We're basically declaring war against our creator as well right now by letting computers take over, right? This is wild what we're living through. And you've been spot on your analysis since the beginning of your career. I mean, this is not hard to figure out. It doesn't take a rocket scientist to figure out where we're headed.
1: Well, then you look at how they have to have these 64 miles, square mile data centers to get all the water, all the energy. Prices are exploding. this is like a forced de-evolution or evolution into this. And then you've got all these statements. This is the new talking point out of Davos. Because they always have a talking point. Like, oh, the last year, it's, oh, we've lost credibility. Sorry, trust us. Now it's, this is giving me Antichrist vibes. Citadel CEO Ken Griffin, the world needs a savior, and the hope is the AI is the savior. That's what Elon warned of over and over again, starting 5 years ago and again last year. Beware of AI gods. Here's a clip of what he had to say, and then we'll cut to Canada's Warren Buffett. Bruce Flatt, CEO of Brookfield Corporation, says, we have been planning a global economic reset. They're back rewiring the world economy into an entirely different system, creating a new world economy, which gives them total control, and they can cut you off with social credit scores if they want. Here's the clips.
2: The area of recklessness is the spending of governments around the world, who are all, with little exception, all spending well beyond their means. That's the recklessness of this moment in history. This is not a parallel to the 1920s in terms of the recklessness of the private capital markets. It's a story of the recklessness of government spending. Within the private sector, there's a huge question as to where AI will take us. And I was carefully taking notes and listening to what Larry has to say, or to what Madame Lagarde has to say, because this is one of the big issues of our moment. Will AI create the productivity acceleration that is honestly just hoped for in Washington and in the halls of government around the world as a way to overcome the profligate spending that we're currently engaged in? Like, the world needs a savior. And the hope is that AI is the savior that we need for productivity. And the challenge with this is it may or may not be. We just don't know yet.
1: Well, I do know. They have designed almost all the AI to be politically correct, to lie, and to deceive. Grok overall is the best, has the lowest level of hallucination, because it's taught to tell the truth. But regardless, this is being deployed to make us obsolete, to not empower.
3: Cloud, artificial intelligence factories, and data centers. And that's it. And the fundamental basis, that's what's happening. So there will be $10 trillion from power, AI, factories, data centers, and fiber build-out laid to basically rewire the world for the new economy that's coming. And it's been slowly coming. Like, you end up, things happen, and you think they're too much. But we're just rewiring the world. And that's probably the most fundamental thing that's going on in the world. It's going to be the most important thing for the next 2 years. So I think the important thing is, don't think that this is it too much hype. Yes, there's always too much hype in some different thing. But we're just rewiring the world, and there's going to be enormous investment. And it's not 1 year, 2 year, it's 10. And maybe it's 15, and maybe it's 20. But it's an enormous amount of capital going into these things.
1: Well, let me be on record. There's not enough hype of how dangerous this is. Anybody that's smart and knows business and knows politics has wide-spectrum analysis, like Kirk said, who's an economist and super smart. He does a month of research in 5 minutes. It's incredible. But that's in technical areas. When you get into politics, it's a barrel of snakes and disinformation. So they've introduced into this thing lies from the beginning, and it's scooping everything we're saying and doing in live time. It's really showing us our collective unconsciousness. I was the first to say that 10 years ago. Now they admit that and say, how did Jones know that? Well, that's what it is. It's the Google plan to have this giant cyborg that is the internet hooked into our brains, us in live time interacting. That's why it's alive, because it's us, folks. It's jacked into our subconscious and unconscious. So here's Larry Fink. I'll get your take on this. Saying, hey, we're declaring war. You're not stopping our data centers. You look at the graphs. The U.S. is doing more investment than all other countries combined. It's literally a takeover just of the resources itself. And everything's being wired into it. It has to gobble everything up. It's making us obsolete. So why would anybody in their right mind do this? Because they believe they're going to get immortality out of it. They're actually in these giant data centers war gaming with an accelerated future faster than light speed. War games in evolutionary biology, developing a whole new future system that will invade the third dimension out of it. So really, the AI is an incubator for their master plan of life extension. pictures and better analysis and business stuff for us and controlling self-driving cars. That's just the outer light on the angler fish to guide us into its jaws. The real thing is a new species, is an AI god, is the demon they're summoning. That's in their words. Here's Larry Fink.
4: But now, because of drone warfare, we have to relook at all forms of security and the need for rebuilding the GCC region.
1: Yeah, so now the AI systems, the data centers will be command centers, military bases with their own drones. See, it's a takeover. It's an army. These are their new military bases. This is the AI robot takeover bases.
4: More things are going to have to be underground. But even here in the United States, if we're going to be building, let's say, these 1 gigawatt data centers, how do we make sure we're not protecting those $50 billion, $75 billion investments? We have to relook at everything because of the role of drone warfare. Right now we're looking at it internationally, but, you know, one of my concerns is, could it be a domestic terrorism?
1: Oh, yeah, like Gorka said.
4: $3,000 drone. So all of these things are actually...
1: So they make you invest, they steal all your energy...
4: Problems.
1: Steal all your water, and now you got to defend it.
4: As we said, trillions of dollars of capital.
1: You know, the false flag
4: governments
1: themselves.
4: Governments cannot build these out alone. They don't have the
1: AI
4: world
1: can attack
4: all.
1: Itself with drones. Say somebody else did it.
4: Started the mounting, and we spend too little time talking about the U.S. deficits and other countries' deficits. So this is going to all
1: AI
4: be
1: is
4: the
1: bringing into executives, already blackmailing them. I mean, we have released hell, Dr. Kirk Elliott.
0: Yeah, we failed. Those words that those people said are so disturbing, Alex. And so the world doesn't need another savior. The world already has a savior. It's Jesus, right? So what these people are speaking is with an antichrist spirit. You know, so go back to the Tower of Babel, what we talked about earlier, you know, people wanting to concentrate power. God dismantled it. And what these people are wanting to do is bring that back again, right? That's an antichrist spirit right there. Right. So what is the guy saying when he said we are going to rewire the global economy? What are they rewiring it for? A new system of one world global government, global politics, global money. This is what they're rewiring it for. And you look at these data centers, if they control all data about everything about us, yeah, they're going to become militarized. They have to, because you're going to have to protect those data centers. Right. And it's like, this to me just screams Antichrist spirit speaking through those people to bring everything back together, just like the Tower of Babel that God hated so much. He disbanded everyone, gave everybody different languages.
1: Well, here's the deal. It's already nationalized. It's Manhattan Project on steroids. It's all run by the globalist. There it is right there. 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And I'm telling you right now, this is the place to go. 720-605-3000. It's so easy. Dr. Elliott.
0: Don't let all this news scare you. I mean, that's what I want to let people know. It's like, yeah, the world's falling apart. The foundations around us are eroding. Seems like we've got one world
1: prophecy
0: global government.
1: Prophecy's being fulfilled. Makes me feel good.
0: Yeah. I mean, this should be a happy time, right? So don't let the news scare you, but rather use the wisdom, the creativity that God gave you. Go into tangible assets that have zero counterparty risk. Silver was up over 140% last year. Since January 30th, when it corrected and it had a 50% correction, went down into the 60s, it's almost 90. Literally, since February, silver's up over 30%, Alex. So you can roll over your IRAs. You have an old 401k, roll that over. Your brokerage accounts, take delivery of it at home or store it at a depository. If you don't want to take delivery of it at home, we'll walk you through that, answer your questions, make sure that you feel comfortable with everything, because it's ultimately your decision. We're just here to help guide and go on this journey with you and take advantage of these horrible news stories so they don't take advantage of you, right? There is a path to safety here financially, and that's what tangible assets do. This is what
1: God
0: the numbers
1: always
0: are
1: gives
0: telling
1: his
0: us.
1: People a way out, but the people perish always. For lack of knowledge.
0: Always. He always does. He's never going to say something, even if it's the mark of the beast. when he talks about it in Revelation. He's not going to say something unless we have a choice to either accept or reject, because he didn't create robots. He created people with free will. And so start using that free will and creativity to counteract what the global government agenda doesn't want for you, and that's choice.
1: In closing, the financial instruments are the thing people really need to do. What do you guys offer?
0: Silver and gold bullion. None of this collectible, commemorative, high-priced garbage that you see everywhere else. Just bullion. So on one hand, I can count what we could have. 1,000-ounce bars of silver, 100-ounce bars, 10-ounce bars, or 1-ounce generic refinery rounds.
1: But then you can roll over the financial instruments, too.
0: Yeah, 1-ounce gold bars or kilo bars, IRAs, if it has IRA in the name, simple, SEP, Roth, traditional, inherited, we can do that. Or you can do just a brokerage account that you just wire as funds, and it's a non-IRA account.
1: Well, you can lead a horse to water, but you can't make it drink. People should go there now. Thank you, Dr. Elliott.
0: Yes.
5: 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Try Shilajit gummies today.
6: A guy in Venice Beach just got his arm nearly hacked off by some tweaker with a samurai sword. And as of 4:15, he is still on the loose. And seemingly, the reaction from our local government is basically like, oh, shit, like, these things just happen. Like, this is our new normal. F- that, dude. I want to live in an LA that is safe to go out, where I don't have to worry about walking around and getting my arm hacked off by some tweaker looking for drugs.
7: Sorry, I just showed you. 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You caught me. Shilajit gummies, folks. We're not joking. 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
8: If you are receiving this transmission, you are the resistance.

0: the CIA on the origins of COVID. That's coming up. We've got Trump in China, the big developments there. We've got the left running crazy with domestic operations we can't forget about. Israeli soldiers exposed directives to execute all men in Gaza. We have more on the AI takeover. It's all coming up. But first, remember this J.P. Sears report? It's more important now than ever.
1: Do you do IQ tests here?
2: Yep, that's what we do.
1: Okay, because I think I need one.
2: Okay, yeah, we can do that. Why do you need one?
1: Well, I've had some people lately telling me I have a low IQ.
2: Ooh, shots fired. Gosh, who's been telling you that?
1: Well, some people online have been telling me that, like the president, and even my dogs are looking at me a little bit condescendingly now.
2: Well, we'll find out. So with this IQ test, I'll just ask you a series of simple, really common sense questions, and you just give me your best answer.
1: I'm actually kind of a little bit nervous right now.
2: Oh, yeah, you should be, because if you turn out to be what some would call a low IQ nut job, then you're pretty much a lost cause.
1: Well, that doesn't sound good.
2: All right, first question. Which word doesn't belong? Apple, banana, carrot, orange.
1: Is it carrot?
2: Very good, because it's not a fruit at all. It's clever. Next question. Who would be considered more of a traitor to their country? Person A, who receives $230 million from a foreign lobby, or person B, who receives $0 from a foreign lobby?
1: I mean, clearly person A.
2: Wrong.
1: Come on, that's got to be correct.
2: Next, hypothetical question. If a country has a major shipping waterway that you want to have open, and it's currently open, but they'll close it if you go to war, what would be a smart way to ensure that waterway stays open?
1: You don't go to war with them.
2: No, not even close. I mean, common sense would say go to war with that country and stay at war with that country as a way of putting pressure on them to reopen it after they've closed it because you went to war with them.
1: Are you playing with a full deck?
2: I don't play cards, but thanks for asking. Oh, and this is a good one. If you had the desire to take down an international pedophile ring, what would be the best way to follow through on that desire?
1: Well, you launch a full investigation using every means necessary, and then you prosecute those bastards the fullest extent of the law.
2: Wrong. No. You would launch an effort to prevent any investigations and prosecutions.
1: That can't be right.
2: Well, an ounce of prevention is worth a pound of cure.
1: These questions are kind of weird.
2: Oh, I assure you, these are standardized IQ test questions, sir. Next question. Here's a scenario. You got a person. They work for America and America only. What country does that person work for?
1: America?
2: That's incorrect. They work for Iran. Next question. Who's more beautiful as a woman? Francis First Lady, or maybe man, or Candace Owens?
1: Candace Owens?
2: No.
1: Have you seen Francis First Lady?
2: I would totally do her. If she had an OnlyFans, I would subscribe. Any reasonable man would. Okay, how would you describe what America First means?
1: Putting America's interests first above any other foreign nation.
2: No, you're actually describing anti-Semitism. Yuck. Okay, last question. What year did we first land on the moon?
1: We've never been to the moon.
2: No, we've been to the moon. We go all the time. Well, your test is complete. I've never seen a score like this before.
1: What'd I get?
2: You got an IQ of 65.
1: Is that high?
2: No, that's a very low IQ.
1: My life is literally ruined. He was right.
2: Who was right?
1: Just don't worry about that now. My big question is, what am I going to do with my life now that I've learned that I am so stupid?
2: Well, just remember, you're also a nut job. But yeah, you're pretty screwed. Really, the only option I can give low IQ people such as yourself is to, like, go off and open a Somali daycare.
1: I am completely devastated. Are you talking about that creature looks like from the Lord of the Rings, the goblin thing that shuffles around?
0: 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They have to get the money to do this. That's why they can't shut us down. I don't own this. I don't own the Alex Jones Network. AlexJonesLive.com bigly does. 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
4: Pussy words. This is the Slammer Richards, the Kenny Rogers, and we are going to feed these terrorists in the cursors. Terrorists, terrorists, terrorists.
5: Sit down. Keep your eyes on the board. The ink is red because the history is bored of your fairy tales and your plastic freedom stand. Today, we count the scars on a stolen land.

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We call it a crime scene. 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

0: And it lives on the Dark Lady gay bar right now, but as you mentioned, after Mayor Brett Smiley called the mural divisive, the owners asked for it to be removed. The woman depicted here was a Ukrainian immigrant who was murdered by a repeat criminal offender in Charlotte, North Carolina. After her death, billionaire Elon Musk helped fund a campaign to commission murals commemorating her death, also hoping to make a statement on letting repeat offenders out of jail. The artist told NBC 10 in previous interviews that he wishes viewers were able to separate the art from the funding. I talked to a representative for the artist who is on scene here. They say that they are taking the mural down. They will fold it up and then prepare to have it reinstalled somewhere else. They don't know where it will be reinstalled just yet. I'm live in Providence, Nicole Mader, NBC 10 News.
1: And it's time for humanity to stand up in the info war and say, I don't know what's going to happen at the end of this, but you want to fight? You better believe you've got one!
2: From the front lines of the information war, it's Alex Jones.

0: the shrinking summit. Melania stays home. Trump approval rating hits an all-time new low. But Democrats shouldn't get too excited. They're even lower than Trump. People are sick of the establishment, not just here, but all over the world. Trump's five-alarm economy. Those are some of the headlines at DrudgeReport.com. I played that Iranian Lego piece. They put them out every few days. And I'm not sad with the Iranians, but what they say in that report's true. Doesn't mean I support the regime or what they're up to, but they're telling the truth about us. And you have Irina Zaruska murdered brutally by a man who had been in jail over 40 times, 30-plus cases of assault, battery, attempted murder. And the judge owns the therapy house where he's been dozens of times, and she released him to go back to the therapy house and then get on a bus or a train and kill a lady. And, oh, we got all the George Floyd statues, all the rest of it. He said, I killed that white girl. But because people put up murals to draw attention to these activist judges, they're getting taken down all over the country. It's just beyond disgusting. I got that white girl. So depending on the poll you look at, and some are scientific, some aren't, Rasmussen has been the best. He was on, you know, 10 months ago when the stuff started to slide when Trump kicked Elon out. Trump was at 56% then, highest ever. Now he's at 31. It's a big deal, and Trump knows it. That's why he's got his surrogates, his head of counterterrorism. Oh, we're unpopular because of these lying Qatari agents. We'll just investigate them. And the Breitbart editor's like, oh, just rubbing his hands together. Oh, if we were just off the air, you'd have an audience again. No, that's not how it works. Trump shrugs off rising inflation as war deepens economic spiral. He made new statements today. And you got Trump famously saying yesterday, are you worried about the U.S. economy? Not even a little bit. I don't think about Americans' financial situations. I don't think about Americans' financial situations. Here it is right here. You want to see the clip again? I love how I posted this yesterday on X. And about a third of the comments were, you frickin' Democrat traitor, piece of crap. You burn in hell, you garbage. I just posted what he said. I mean, I'm bad that I showed what he said. Reporter, to what extent are Americans' financial situations motivating you to make a deal? President Trump, not even a little bit. I don't think about Americans' financial situations. I mean, it is just, let's play that clip again, because there's such denial by some of the Trump supporters that they'll probably say it's a fake clip. No, it's not fake. We want Trump to stop committing political suicide and taking us with him. Doesn't that make sense? Here's Trump again. Here's the video.
1: To what extent are American financial situations motivating you to make a deal?
2: Not even a little bit. It's the only thing that matters when I'm talking about Iran, they can't have a nuclear weapon. I don't think about Americans' financial situation. I don't think about anybody. I think about one thing. We cannot let Iran have a nuclear weapon. That's all.
0: So Trump's not worried about America's financial situation, Americans' financial situation. I mean, even if he believed that, why in the hell would he say that? There's no filter, folks. And it's good to have somebody that doesn't give an F if they work for us. But I'm not sure who he's working for now. And I don't think anybody's telling Trump what to do. I think he's out of control. And again, people say, Alex, we agree with you. Why do you keep talking to the minority of your listeners? Because I care about them. How am I bad or a Qatari agent to say Iran won't fall, Pentagon assessment, the strait will close, it will destroy our recovery, mass inflation, then we lose the midterms, the Democrats win, don't.
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0: Out of the dark of the deep range and into the light of the deep strange, cometh the hour, cometh the caravan to midnight, DEFCON 1, live from space. Good evening, caravan family all around the world. Tonight, we travel backward through time into one of the most controversial and emotionally charged debates in modern civilization. I do not exaggerate. Long before museums, textbooks, and Hollywood transformed them into creatures from a distant prehistoric fantasy, civilizations all over the world described massive reptilian beasts they called dragons. Those stories appear in cultures separated by oceans, languages, dynasties, and generations with an eerie level of consistency that still raises questions we're not supposed to ask too loudly. For a very long time, the modern world has operated under a timeline that presents Earth's history as a slow and gradual process, unfolding across unimaginable ages, shaped by random mutation, deep time, and evolutionary development, while the biblical account of creation, catastrophe, and the Great Flood got pushed into the category of mythology, symbolism, or religious allegory, disconnected from the physical evidence beneath our very feet. But tonight's guest has spent decades challenging that framework directly, arguing that the fossil record, massive sediment layers, buried graveyards of creatures, underwater fossils found on mountaintops, and even the Grand Canyon itself are evidence of a catastrophic global event that violently transformed the Earth in a relatively short period of time. And when you begin pulling on that thread, an entirely different picture of history emerges, because suddenly the conversation moves beyond dinosaurs and fossils or ancient geology into a massive historical cover-up involving humanity's true past being buried beneath an entirely different narrative shaped by the gatekeepers, institutions, and power structures that have spent generations defining history for the rest of us. Because nearly every ancient civilization preserves stories of giant serpents, winged beasts, sea dragons, fire-breathing creatures, and enormous reptilian predators that lived alongside mankind. And when cultures separated by oceans, dynasties, languages, and generations all preserve remarkably similar accounts of the same kinds of creatures, dismissing all of it as mythology or primitive imagination becomes, well, impossible to reconcile. And maybe that's part of what makes this subject so fascinating, because buried underneath the arguments about science and religion is a much larger question about authority itself. Who gets to define history? Who determines what qualifies as acceptable truth? And how entire generations are taught to interpret the evidence surrounding them from childhood onward. Once people understand they have been lied to and that the timeline we were given has been altered, they also start looking at the institutions tied to those lies. The education system, scientific authorities, media narratives, and the way theoretical models are presented as settled fact, while opposing views are shut down before the conversation even starts. Tonight's guest has spent years warning that once you alter humanity's origins, you also alter its future. Because when people don't understand where they came from, who they are, or what they were created for, morality collapses, accountability disappears, lawlessness takes root, and civilizations slowly lose their spiritual foundation, which is exactly what we are witnessing all around us today. At a time when technology is advancing at breakneck speed, AI is reshaping human identity, genetic engineering is becoming normalized, and society is drifting further away from our Creator and any fixed spiritual foundation, understanding where humanity came from suddenly becomes a whole lot more important, because once you erase the past, it becomes so much easier to control the future. So tonight, we discuss the Great Flood, ancient dragons, catastrophic Earth changes, Noah's Ark, carbon dating. I always wondered about that one. Oh, it's the rate that nitrogen escapes. What? Well, quiet. Hidden assumptions inside modern geology, cryptids, lost history, and that remnants of the ancient world still echo through legends humanity never fully forgot. Our guest tonight is Dr. Kent Hovind, widely known as Dr. Dino, one of the most recognized and controversial voices in the creation science movement. And whether you agree with his conclusions or strongly disagree with them, tonight's conversation is guaranteed to challenge assumptions people have carried their entire lives about Earth's history and humanity's place within it. So get yourself comfortably situated in your favorite command chair. Grab your favorite beverage and prepare for a journey into a world where science, scripture, catastrophe, ancient memory, and forbidden history all collide. This is Caravan to Midnight. Let's ride.
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4: This is L. Todd Wood. I'm the founder of CDM or CDM.press. More news in the Middle East. Donald Trump has released information that multiple oil tankers have been hit. The Pentagon has said at least four tankers in the Strait of Hormuz have been hit and disabled, with missiles literally going down their steam pipes into the engine room to disable the vessels. Much more news coming out of the Middle East, which we're going to follow. The Iranians are saying they're going to target American ships. We don't know if they have that capability or not. But again, ongoing drama in the Middle East. So stay with us on CDM.press. 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

The information and opinions expressed on this program are those of our guests or the host. 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This is Caravan to Midnight, DEFCON 1. Tonight, when dragons roamed. Stand by for feed.

Well, do you know, this is National Police Week. Yep, yesterday. No, wait a minute. Wrong. It was actually last week, or maybe it was the middle of last week. It's moving into this week because on Tuesday, May the 5th, there was the annual Blue Mass. First responders gathered to remember the contributions of those who have served in law enforcement, public safety agencies, and ask for continued protection for them in the future. Representatives of federal and local law enforcement and public safety agencies from the Washington, D.C. metropolitan area and around the country attended St. Patrick Catholic Church in downtown D.C. Okay? And then, Saturday, May 9th, National Police Week 5K, supporting Officer Down Memorial Page and concerns of police survivors, presented by the Officer Down Memorial Page. Registration began at 7 a.m. Then on the 11th, Monday, National Police Canine Memorial Service and Tent City Takeover Kickoff Party at Solis Outpost, and then Honor Guard Reception on the 12th, last Tuesday. And then today, the 13th, the 30th, 38th Annual Candlelight Vigil. You know, I don't know how I missed this, but I did for a while. Each year, hundreds of names of officers killed in the line of duty are engraved on the walls of the National Law Enforcement Officers Memorial in Washington, D.C. These names are then read aloud during the annual Candlelight Vigil to memorialize those who made the ultimate sacrifice. And 2026 marks the 38th Annual Candlelight Vigil. Yep, May 13th, that's us, on the National Mall between 4th and 7th Streets and Madison and Jefferson Drives. Everybody's welcome to attend. Honor Guard members needed to form cordons, which the survivors walk through as they make their way from the buses to their seats. 30-minute shifts will begin at 4 p.m. and continue through 8 p.m. So let's see. What else here? Well, it's going on tomorrow, too. Annual Steve Young National Honor Guard and Pipe Man Tribute. Police vehicle display and shrine. Pretty amazing. Party at Solis Outpost. Concerns of police survivors. Blue Honor Gala, also on Thursday the 14th. And then on Friday, the 45th Annual National Peace Officers Memorial Service, sponsored by the Grand Lodge Fraternal Order of Police and the Grand Lodge Fraternal Order of Police Auxiliary. The National Police Officers Memorial Service will be held on the west front of the United States Capitol in D.C. The service primarily honors officers who have recently made the ultimate sacrifice and pays tribute to all fallen officers. Isn't that something? It really is. You know, over the years, you know, starting when I was a teenager, the cops on the east side of Fort Worth, Clyde Dunaway, Tommy Cox, people like that, they knew we were a bunch of wild idiots. They also knew that we were in high school and we were probably going to wind up going to Vietnam. And they just shepherded us. They didn't give us a bad time. They really didn't. Well, I had this 59 Volkswagen. This thing was so old, it was ridiculous. Even in the 70s, it was still really old. And it had semaphore turn indicators. I'm not kidding you. 59 VW, and a little flag-like thing would swing out of the door frame just aft of each window, you know, that you could roll up and down. The other ones you couldn't roll up or down. They didn't roll at all. And this little thing would come up, and it generally had to be push-started. And one time I took it to this German guy and this other guy from Wisconsin. They had this, they had Auto House over on East Lancaster Avenue. And that car literally went chung, chung, chung, chung, chung, right in their driveway. I mean, the driveway into the garage. And Herb said, yeah, I think maybe it wants to die. And it was true because it never started again. But anyway, I digress. The cops looked after us. And then as time went by, the kids became more violent. I mean, there was always some dumbass doing something stupid, you know, having a pistol or something, but they didn't shoot at each other with them.

you better stop doing that stuff. You understand? You're going to get in trouble, and it's not going to be pleasant. Do you understand me? Now stop that. And he said it with such a bearing, not overbearing, just, I'm trying to do you a favor here, kid. Don't be a moron. I mean, for real. That it sank in, and really almost immediately after that conversation, we just quit pulling Bravo Sierra around the neighborhood. We thought it was fun. They knew that if we were permitted to continue this, it was eventually going to escalate into something serious that could wind up being a life-ruining event. And they didn't want that for us. So tip of the hat to the cops. And something else. These liberal, I'm loath to use that word, these leftist, communist, socialist, idiot, Democrat judges. There's one that got my attention. This you might have heard about this shoot 'em up just a couple of days ago in Cambridge, Massachusetts. Well, this clown, who looks like a monstrous thug, sort of color, you know, he's kind of got a little of everything there. Well, this Suffolk Superior Court Justice Janet Sanders. This guy had been in there a number of times. I mean, if I heard the report correctly, and I think I did because I played it back a couple of times, this guy was even looking at life and somehow got parole, did not serve a life sentence. He was paroled at least once and possibly twice on convictions that resulted in life in prison sentences. Somehow paroled out, and then he just didn't bother to show up to his parole officer. Didn't do that. So instead he grabs a shooting iron and decides he's going to shoot up a bunch of people. And this Superior Court Justice Janet Sanders is the person who continued to let this guy back out on the street. And I think if we want to control crime, what we need to do, because the most crime, everybody knows this, everybody knows this, the most crime occurs in Democrat-controlled cities. That's just the way it is. Why? Because they have people like Justice Sanders sitting on the court benches. And I think if these judges decide to go easy on somebody who is clearly, by all, a documented hardcore criminal, and they go out and kill somebody, I think the judge should be charged with accessory to murder, tried, convicted, and put in prison along with what's left of the perpetrator. And I will declare without proof. But I've got a pretty good idea. You start throwing a couple of judges here and there into prison for letting murderers back on the street who then murder again, and you're going to see a lot fewer murderers released back into the public. I think it's time for some of these so-called judges to taste some of our pain while they sit there aloof above the nasty masses. And who cares if you lost a daughter? Who cares if you lost a son or a husband or a brother or a sister or a wife? Who cares? Well, these people come from harsh backgrounds. And I notice it's always one particular group that is looked upon with mercy and indulgence. One particular group. And you know, it hurts me to say that because I know people and am friends with people of virtually, I'm not going to say every religious faith. I don't have any Muslim friends, at least not that I know of. But all the rest of them, Catholics, Jews, Protestants, whatever, black, white, brown, Asian, Indian, you name it, I've got somebody in my circle of all these different colors, ethnic groups, and ancestral origins. But they don't behave like this. Their families don't behave like this. They don't. There's not even an occasional rogue in the bunch. They're just decent people. That's all. There are a lot of people out there that don't care who gets hurt. They don't care who cries. They don't care who loses somebody that they loved over nothing because somebody spazzed out and just decided to go out and hurt a bunch of people. And the more people they hurt, oh, the better they

0: like it. They sound like the Muckers out of, I think it was Stand on Zanzibar, where somebody would just go crazy with whatever was handy and start wailing away with a machete or a sword or a tire iron or something and try and kill as many people as possible. And this was a dystopian novel. We'll take a look. The dystopia has become our reality, not on every street, but on far too many of them. And if the cops are going to go out there and risk their lives to try and put these feral pigs down, because the cops aren't the pigs. It's the criminals who are the pigs. The pigs will do anything. Anything. Especially wild ones. They'll attack you. Ever bumped into half a dozen javelina? Woe is you. Well, that's how these criminals are. And there's only one way to deal with people like that. They're on a suicide run as it is. So how much damage are we going to allow them to do before we just take care of business? Nobody wants to. We wish it was different. We wish that it wasn't necessary. But we have to ask ourselves a question as a society. Well, is it necessary or is it not? It's beginning to look like it is. Well, I do believe you're going to enjoy our conversation coming up with Dr. Kent Hovind. That's not the way you pronounce his name. It's actually Hovind, H-O-V-I-N-D. Dr. Dino. That's easy to remember. And that's his website, too, drdino.com. Dr. Kent Hovind, widely known. Baptist evangelist, creation science lecturer, and founder of Creation Science Evangelism and Dinosaur Adventure Land. I think this is going to be good. I really do. For decades, he's traveled the world speaking on biblical creation, dinosaurs, Noah's flood, and the scientific case against Darwinism. Have you seen a picture of Charles Darwin? Would you follow any of this person's writings? Take a look at a picture of Charles Darwin. Get back to me.
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4: 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It's true. If you want something to go away, quit buying it, quit feeding it. The flip side to that coin is, if you want something to grow, nourish it. People are getting tired of feeding the big tech monster, because what they get in return is shadow banning, overt banning, or suspension on social media. Big tech and its derivatives also try to financially soft kill. This is when someone wants to buy something, but they're prevented from doing it because their payment repeatedly fails. And of course, when the gateways do work, we pay for this convenience with fees. So, don't feed the monster. If you want or have ever wanted to join Caravan to Midnight by card or any other payment service and found you could not process your membership, just send a check or money order to CTM, P.O. 141288, Dallas, Texas 75214. Include a legibly written email, a phone number in case we need to reach you, and as soon as we see that info, your membership is activated, and you help turn the monster against itself.

media, the newspaper, that obstructs the law on a trivial pretext for money's sake, is a dangerous enemy to the public weal. That awful power, the public opinion of a nation, is created in America by a horde of ignorant, self-complacent simpletons who failed at ditching and shoemaking and fetched up in journalism on their way to the poorhouse. Mark Twain.

0: are attempting to get a good circuit with a good doctor. Kent Hovind, Dr. Dino. No, it's not Dr. Dino, I'm pretty sure. It's Dr. Dino. It's a beautiful sight, too. Right there at the top of the page, it says Dinosaur Adventure Land, where God gets the glory for his creation. Now, there's a novel idea in this day and age. And the mission statement. Our mission is to share the message of salvation in Jesus Christ and reveal the truth about his extraordinary creation to the world. We strive to present clear, accessible, scientific explanations that engage families and children, all while celebrating the beauty and complexity of God's handiwork. At the heart of our work is the belief that the Darwinian explanation of human origins is both inaccurate and potentially harmful. Instead, we stand firm in the teachings of the Bible, affirming that God created the world in 6 days, roughly 6,000 years ago. Okay, I do believe we have made a solid contact with Dr. Kent, and so let me tell you just a little bit more about him. He's a former high school science and math teacher. Dr. Hovind has become one of the most recognized voices in the young earth creation movement through his seminars, debates, books, and online teachings. His ministry continues today through drdino.com and Dinosaur Adventureland in Alabama, where he combines science education, biblical teaching, and Christian outreach. And I do believe we have a solid signal with him right now. So for the first time, let's welcome Dr. Kent Hovind to the program. Welcome to Caravan, Doctor. It's great to have you on tonight. I mean, assuming we do have you. Doc, are you there?
1: I'm here. Yes, sir. I can hear you fine.
0: All right. Okay, hello. There you are. Okay,
1: hi.
0: You got me?
1: I hear
0: can you hear
1: that's
0: me?
1: Fine.
0: All right.
1: Yes, sir.
0: Huh? Well, this is a most unique work that you do. It really is. I mean, we haven't even started talking already. I want to say congratulations and well done, because I've never heard of an outfit like this before, ever. So, well, when did you first realize this was not simply a scientific disagreement, but a battle over the authority of Genesis itself? Let's start with that.
1: Brother, I was raised in a family of engineers and teachers in East Peoria, Illinois. And my dad was an engineer. Anyway, I got saved when I was 16, and I was always, you know, very interested in math and science. Ended up teaching at 15 years. So as soon as I gave my heart to the Lord and got saved, I started reading my Bible. And I realized somebody's lying. And the dates in the Bible are given right there in Genesis 5 and Genesis 11. If you add them up, it comes to about 6,000 years for the age of the earth. I said, wait a minute, I'm being taught in science class the earth is billions of years old. Somebody's wrong. I don't know who it is, but I'm going to find out. And so it's been a lifelong study. I'm 73 now, and I've been doing this for a long time. I'm convinced the Bible is absolutely true, scientifically accurate, and evolution is the dumbest and most dangerous religion in the world. Never been a dumber idea than teach the kids you came from a rock, which came from a dot of nothing exploding, and we're all really related to potatoes. It's insane. You know, I've done 395 debates now with atheists, brother. I'll take them all on. There just is no evidence for this theory.
0: Well, how did it go? Those debates.
1: Oh, I slaughter them. Oh, I did. My first one, when I was in Pensacola, I just moved to Pensacola to put my wife through college, get her music degree. And an article came out in the paper that said dinosaur bones found in Montana from 80 million years ago. I said, that's it. Somebody's got to do something. I wrote my first ever letter to the editor, to Pensacola News Journal. This is back in 1989. And they published my letter. I said, look, dinosaurs lived with man all through history. They're called dragons or some other name. They did not live millions of years ago. And boy, did we stir up a hornet's nest in Pensacola. Atheists began writing in. And finally, after about several months of writing letters back and forth, some students called me from the University of West Florida. And they said, Mr. Hovind, will you come debate our anthropology professor? He's making fun of all your letters in the newspaper. I said, well, I've never had a debate in my life except with my wife. And I lose those every time. But sure, I'll do my first ever debate. And I slaughtered the poor guy. I said, they can't all be this dumb. But they are. I'll take on any of them. I did a debate at Embry-Riddle Aeronautical University, south of Jacksonville, Florida. There were three professors against me. And one of the professors said, where did God come from? Real smart aleck kind of guy, you know. Where did God come from? My three-minute answer has over 1 billion views now. Just type in, where did God come from, by Kent Hovind. I'm just a simple high school science teacher who loves the Lord and believes the Bible is true. I feel like David going against Goliath quite often here, but hey, I'm right, they're wrong. God's right, I say, they're wrong. So it's real simple. But thank you for having me on, brother.
0: No, absolutely, absolutely. Doc, let me ask you something here. All this, it's carbon 14 dating. Okay, so I'm hearing about this, and so carbon dating relies on C14, C12 ratios of the past, but carbon 14 does decay into nitrogen 14, not carbon 12, which is a common mistake. Is that correct?
1: That is correct. And see, the Bible says in 2 Peter chapter 3, the scoffers in the last days would be willingly ignorant of what the original creation was like, and they're ignorant of the flood, and they're ignorant of the coming judgment of God. The Bible teaches in Genesis chapter 1, when God made the world, there was water above the firmament. Well, it tells us in the same chapter that the firmament is where the birds fly. So there used to be a layer of water or ice above the atmosphere. The Jews have always taught that there was a crystal canopy around the entire world, and the world is round, by the way, and those crystal canopy was probably 10 miles up. Today, our atmosphere goes out about 50 miles. If you squeezed it down into 10 miles and put a crystal canopy, like a big greenhouse, okay, or an inflatable building, super cold ice like that could be held up by the magnetic field of the Earth, since ice is magnetic at low temperature, or it could be held up by the Earth's air pressure like a big inflatable building, or maybe both. Anyway, a couple inches of ice would block most of the UV light, which would mean carbon 14 can't form. Radiation from the sun causes nitrogen to be turned to carbon 14. And so in the pre-flood world, they probably didn't have any. So when you dig up a fossil from the flood and use today's carbon 14 dating on it, it's not going to work, because the animals, it's going to date millions of years, well, hundreds of thousands, because they didn't have any carbon 14 in them at all. So they're going to look really, really old when they just lived before the flood. I have a whole video series on this, brother, 18 hours, where I talk about the age of the Earth and the Garden of Eden. You know, why did they live to be 900 and dinosaurs? And it's $50 for the whole thing. But when I started my ministry, 37 years ago, I used to loan DVD or videos, out. I learned right away, Christians don't steal, but they borrow and never return. So we charge $50. When you're done, send it back, get your money back. You know what I mean?
0: That's a good one. I like that one.
1: Yeah.
0: That's good.
1: That's been our policy for 37 years, brother. We have in Lenox, Alabama, we are now. Somebody gave us 140 acres, an old gravel pit in Lenox. Nothing here but mud. We've been here 10 years in 1 week, and it's just stunning. We have a 12,000 square foot science center, 30 cabins people stay in. Everything's free, 17 lakes. We have 5 Jeeps. We give tours around the whole property. We have visitors from 85 countries now, all 50 states. We never charge anything. They stay for free. We feed them for free. If you want to make a donation, great. I tell people, I'm going to serve God. If you want to help, fine. If you don't, get out of the way. I'm going to do it anyway, you know? So yeah. That's the way it is.
0: You know, not to speak ill of one of the Lord's creations, but Charles Darwin, it's my understanding, he was a high-level Freemason and a Luciferian worshiper. And his theories on evolution were nothing more than a fraudulent so-called scholarship intended to form the basis for dehumanizing mankind in order to murder millions.
1: Exactly right. It goes,
0: really?
1: It goes deeper than that. Yeah, okay. When Satan fooled Eve in the Garden of Eden, and God passed out their punishment, he told the serpent, "You got to crawl on your belly." Of course, it's not a curse to crawl on your belly if you're already crawling on your belly. So he either lost arms, legs, or wings, or maybe all three. We don't know. And then he said to the serpent, someday some seed of the woman is going to bruise your head. So ever since that day, Satan's goal has been to eliminate humanity, as many as possible, to try to save his own head. That's why when Herod wanted to kill baby Jesus, what did he do? Kill all the babies. So Satan doesn't care who wins. He'll start a war, and doesn't matter who wins, just so people die. That's where all kinds of things are happening in the world, and you won't understand how it fits until it goes to this idea that we have to reduce the human population. It's all Satan's idea. That's what abortion's all about. That's what half the modern medicine is all about, to get rid of people. You know, a lot of the vaccinations are all about that, you know. And they don't know that. The people doing it generally are sincere. They don't know. But Satan wants to reduce the population. There used to be a bunch of called the Georgia Guidestones, Elberton, Georgia. Somebody blew them up a couple of years ago. Maybe they put them back. But what the first has the Ten Commandments for the New World Order. The first one says, maintain humanity under 1.5 billion. Well, hold it. There's already 8 billion on the planet. How do you propose to maintain it under 0.5 billion? Well, 7.5 billion people have to die. This is the goal, clearly stated. I covered this on video number one of my series. You can see them all on drdino.com, D-R-D-I-N-O. And so in our part one, I show that the population of the Earth is a clear indicator. Man has not been here for millions of years, only about 5,000 or 6,000. And I show the quotes from many famous big-name politicians who say, look, we need to eliminate 350,000 people a day to save the planet. Right. It all goes back to Satan, and Darwin was definitely Luciferian, and his whole theory is one of the dumbest theories in the world. He was an ordained preacher. The only degree he ever got was in theology.
0: Do you know, Doc, a long time ago when I was in the first grade, which is like eons ago, I was just a weird little kid, you know, and I raised my hand and we were looking at a world map and I said, you know, it sure looks to me like all those continents kind of fit together at one time, you know? And they just said, you're an idiot, put your hand down. But I'm not really sure that I was an idiot then, and I'm not so sure that that didn't actually happen. Because, especially if we're dealing with 80 million years, I mean, really? 80 million, and these people know this how exactly? They don't.
1: Right.
0: it sounds like just a big echo chamber. Is that your feeling too? Because look, if I say something you don't agree with, sing out, let me have it. You'll be doing me a favor if you do that. If I'm wrong.
1: They want very badly for there not to be a God, because if God created the world, then that means he owns it and he can make the rules, and they don't like his rules. I say, look, guys, if you don't like God's rules, go build your own planet and do whatever you want. But this one is his, and he's going to be the judge. Move off if you don't like it. I asked one atheist one time, I said, look, have you accepted this evolution theory because you really have some evidence, or because you like the freedom it gives you from God? He thought for a minute. He said, well, I like the evolution theory because I'm horny. I said, well, I think every male of every species from termites to whales has that problem, but it's not a reason to reject God. It's an attempt to get rid of God so they can be their own God.
0: Sure.
1: That's what 2 Peter chapter 3 is all about. They're going to be willingly ignorant. They don't want to admit there's a creation or a flood or a coming judgment of God.
0: Yeah.
1: But it's coming whether they like it or not.
0: Yeah, if you don't believe it, it doesn't exist, right?
1: That's right. So in their mind, and it's probably working good for them for a short time, but as soon as they're dead, they're going to say, man, did I mess up.
0: There have been a lot of people who had near-death experiences where they were quite sure that they had in fact died. They said this wasn't some hallucination or some really vivid dream. I was gone, and they were confronted by Christ himself. And I don't remember the conversation. It's been a long time, but I heard more than one. And they were sent back. And when they came back, they went, "Oh no, he's absolutely real. I saw him. He spoke to me, and he sent me back." Basically, they were told, "Straighten yourself out and go back and tell people what you saw. Now get out of here."
1: Wow.
0: You know?
1: Yeah. I got no way to verify that, but it sort of sounds like something God would do, you know?
0: Doesn't it? And he uses whoever he wants. He uses whoever he wants to. It could be anybody. They don't have to look like Barbie and Ken dolls. Whoever will suit his purpose, that's the one that's going to be used. So.
1: Amen. Just surrender.
0: Okay, what was the pre-flood world like according to your model? Walk us through that model, including the vapor canopy, the foundations of the deep, all of that stuff. Just let it rip, Doc.
1: Yeah, the Bible says, if you watch my video number 6, I cover this with video slides and everything. I have 104,000 slides in my PowerPoint presentation. But the Bible says clearly in the first couple chapters that there was water above the firmament. That is now not there anymore. There used to be, it's frozen water, ice, above, maybe 10 miles up. Today, the air goes up about 50 miles. If you climb a five-mile-high mountain like Mount Everest, you can't breathe up there. The air is too thin. But if you squeezed all the air down from 50 miles to 10 miles, It wouldn't have any effect other than increasing air pressure, probably to double what it is today. If you doubled the air pressure, you know, the air we're breathing now at sea level is about 14.7 pounds per square inch. If you doubled it to 30 psi, like your car tires have, breathing would be easier, because every time you take a breath, you get twice as many oxygen molecules. Also, when they find amber, which is petrified tree sap, oftentimes, you know, maybe you saw Jurassic Park where they drilled in and got the mosquito blood out of the amber. A good movie, but totally bogus on the stuff they taught. But the air, they also have air bubbles found in amber very frequently. We got a bunch here in our museum. The air bubbles, when they suck them out and analyze them, they're 35% oxygen. The air we're breathing is 21%. I think the pre-flood world had 35% oxygen and double air pressure. That's why dinosaurs 80 feet long have nostrils the size of a horse.
0: Yeah.
1: The horse's nostrils and small lungs. They studied their lungs
2: marching.
1: Stop growing.
2: It's only
1: called indeterminate. Humans stop growing at 16 or 18, but reptiles don't.
2: Police force, Gestapo.
1: What would happen if a lizard could live to be 900 years old like Adam did? Well, he'd get 80 feet long.
2: Church, whatever.
1: The dinosaurs were big lizards with Adam and Eve. Everything was vegetarian. I mean, everything. It's all right there in the first two chapters of the Bible, and they don't get it. God said all the animals are going to eat vegetation, herbs. And he told Adam and Eve, your diet's going to be fruit, vegetables, and seeds, no meat. After the flood, Genesis chapter 9, God said, Noah, now the animals are going to be afraid of you, and you can eat meat. So during the flood and all the time before the flood, all the animals were friendly. There were no carnivorous animals. You could have pet lions, and everything was friendly. And everything was probably much bigger, much bigger. They find fossil ducks that are 250 pounds. Everything was bigger. We've got a turtle here at our museum. We got several of them in our science that kids can come play pet. We call him Turbo. He's about 3 foot diameter. Well, they find fossil turtles 15 feet. There are no turtles in the world like that today. But there used to be. Everything was much bigger, I think, before the flood, and much healthier. And plus, there was water under the crust of the earth. The Bible says it rained for 40 days, but then the fountains of the deep broke open. And the water came up for 150 days. For 5 months, the water is still coming up after the rain stops. Well, that's because it's coming. I think the earth broke up like an eggshell, and we still have the scars where that happened. They're called fault lines. They're all over the world. Just Google fault lines. I mean, most of the earth's earthquakes and volcanoes happen along those fault lines. Well, those fault lines probably is where the earth cracked up during the time of the flood and the fountains of the deep. The water came out from under the crust of the earth. By the way, there's still water in the crust of the earth. Probably 10 oceans worth of water is what the current estimate is. When Jacques Cousteau went down to the bottom, you know, with his scuba gear back years ago, they discovered hot water vents squirting up into the bottom of the ocean, thermal vents. They now estimate there are tens of millions of these thermal vents squirting up into the bottom. Okay, but if there's hot water squirting into the bottom of the ocean, where's it coming from? Down lower than that, it's common sense, you know. So I think the fountains of the deep broke open at the beginning of the flood, and that's where most of the flood water came from. If hot water came out bursting forth from inside the earth, it would kill everything within 50 miles or 100 miles, even if it's underwater. Just the thermal shock. You know, pour a gallon of boiling water in your aquarium and watch what happens, you know. All the fish within a certain distance are going to die. I think that's why we have the diatoms. Diatoms are really, really microscopic, tiny critters. They make diatomaceous earth. You can buy it at, you know, Walmart. Well, in Lompoc, California, there's a seam of diatomaceous earth 300 feet thick that goes for miles and miles and miles. How do you get that? Well, if you have a thermal shock, it's right on the San Andreas Fault. If that's where the hot water came out, it would kill everything within, you know, 50 miles, and it would snow to the bottom. And in that diatomaceous earth, they find hundreds of thousands, maybe even millions, of fish fossils buried in there. Well, duh, this same thing would kill them, the thermal shock. So I think the pre-flood world had mostly land. Today, the earth is mostly water, you know, 71%. Only 3% of the world today is habitable for mankind. 70% is underwater, 10% under ice, 10% under deserts, a bunch of huge mountain ranges you can't live in. So the Bible says in Isaiah that God formed the earth to be inhabited. That's why he made it. And today it's only 3% habitable. So that flood destroyed everything. I think the pre-flood world was mostly land, very little, you know, lakes and seas, but no oceans. That water was trapped underneath. One atheist I was debating said, Hovind, if there was a worldwide flood, where'd all that water go? I said, it's still here. It's in the oceans. They're huge. I flew to Australia over to Pacific Ocean to preach over there. And I got back. I told one of the guys in my office, I said, man, that Pacific Ocean is huge. He said, oh, that was just the top of it. Which is true, by the way. There's lots of water out there. If you smoothed out the earth right now, just push all the mountains down and smooth it out, the water would be a mile and a half deep. There's enough water now on this planet, on the surface, to cover the earth 8,800 feet deep. So during Noah's flood, it's all covered in water, and everybody drowns except Noah and the people in the boat. Billions and trillions of fossils form during that flood because of the flood. And the moon, while Noah's in the ark, we're spinning, still spinning under the moon. So the tide is being pulled up and down, just like it does today, but with no interruptions. Today it gets interrupted by banging into continents. If the tide were not interrupted, it would become what they call a harmonic tide, and it would go up and down 200 feet every 6 hours, 12 and a half minutes. If the water's coming up 200 feet, it's being sucked in from all four sides. And the sideways movement of the water is going to make hundreds and hundreds of layers. There's a video from Colorado, a university out there, they did called Experiments in Stratification. They just had water going sideways through a plume and put different materials in there, and it formed 10 or 15 layers sideways.
0: That is interesting. It really is. Well, we'll take our mandatory break. Here at the top of the hour, we visit with Dr. Kent Hovind. Tonight's episode, When Dragons Roamed. And apparently they did. There sure were a lot of people writing about them, talking about them. And all this about the firmament, the pillars of heaven, the windows or gates in heaven, a dome over the earth. Interesting stuff. No solid answers yet. We'll look for them. This is Caravan. Stand by. It's true. If you want something to go away, quit buying it, quit feeding it. The flip side to that coin is, if you want something to grow, nourish it. People are getting tired of feeding the big tech monster, because what they get in return is shadow banning, overt banning, or suspension on social media. Big tech and its derivatives also try to financially soft kill. This is when someone wants to buy something, but they are prevented from doing it because their payment repeatedly fails. And of course, when the gateways do work, we pay for this convenience with fees. So, don't feed the monster. If you want or have ever wanted to join Caravan to Midnight by card or any other payment service and found you could not process your membership, just send a check or money order to CTM, P.O. 141288, Dallas, Texas 75214. 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
1: May I have your attention, please? 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

0: know, I've been going round and round with this. Now, I don't think we're going to get this solved between now and the end of the program as we visit with Dr. Ken Hovind. But, Doc, I got to run something past you real quick. I want to talk about what you want to talk about tonight, but I have to run this past you. There's all this mystery about Antarctica, Admiral Byrd. They're giving the word, don't you say a thing about Antarctica. I won't, all right? I won't. Okay, fine. And this separating the waters above from the waters below. Okay, set that aside. The firmament. Okay. Is it what we're walking around on, or is it the stuff that the birds are flying through? So what about this? This is Wells' theory of what might have happened. What if the land was actually a wide belt around what we call the equator now? And as these changes occurred and the continents began to drift, pieces began to break off, gigantic earthquakes or whatever, you know, giant meteor strikes, whatever caused tidal waves and all kinds of atmospheric and geologic movement. What if the separating the waters above from the waters below was separating the waters to the north of the land belt around the middle of the earth from the waters below the south side of the land belt around the earth? And as time went by, I mean, a lot can happen in 50 years, let alone 6,000. And we weren't there. So when all this was going on, we just don't know. We don't know because it, Father says, hey, one day is like 1,000 years to our Father in heaven. Okay, set that aside for a second. And so when these continents begin, these pieces begin to break off and form what we call continents. They're not called continents in Scripture. That's what we call them. So that we can understand what we're dealing with, we assign words to these things. And maybe that's the reason that they appear to fit together, like South America and Africa and North America and Europe. They look like they fit roughly together. And I'm just wondering if that's what happened. Because I've been going round and round for some years over this whole firmament thing. And I can't bring myself to just, okay, I'm embracing it, that it's the air the birds are flying through. Over to you. Straighten me out.
1: Okay. Well, the problem is the definition of up, down. North is not necessarily up. You know, right. we look at maps and say north is up. Well, no, north is up. You know, the sky is up. The earth is down. So I would not go along with that. I think there's a simpler explanation. If the whole earth was mostly land. It had a layer of air, maybe 10 miles thick, surrounded by 3 or 4 inches of super cold ice, a giant crystal ball around the earth. And then that got, when the fountains of the deep broke open, it would shoot rocks up. You know, if you got 10 miles of rock sitting on top of water under pressure, that's going to be 60 or 30 tons per square inch. Yeah. It'd be hot enough pressure that once it gets a crack in the crust, it's going to launch rocks up into space. And so I think those rocks went shooting up, and the earth is still busted up like an eggshell, you know, the Google continent or Google fault lines. I think all the fault lines happened where the water went shooting out. It launched rocks up and shattered that crystal canopy. And since super cold ice is magnetic, it would be sucked in and dumped around the North and South Pole. So you'd have instant ice age with it snowing, you know, 10 feet a minute, and burying animals standing up. There are hundreds, maybe thousands of animals frozen standing up in the South Pole, North and South Polar regions. It snowed on them so fast they couldn't even fall over. And so they're frozen with food still in their mouth, still in their stomach. There's a lot. I cover that in video number 6. So this ice then would be dumped on the poles and start sliding out toward the equator. Just like you keep dumping ice in one or snow in one pile, it's going to slide sideways eventually. An avalanche. That's where we have the ice age at the beginning of the flood. So these ice caps came all the way down to southern Illinois. There's overwhelming evidence that the ice slid all the way down to southern Illinois. Look at Google Ice Age. Okay. Well, that would take 400 or 500 years to melt back to where it is today. So when Noah gets off while Noah's in the ark, the earth is covered in water. Some liquid, some solid, but completely covered in water. When he gets off the ark, the oceans are much smaller, and the continents are much bigger because the water's all frozen at the North and South Pole. So okay. I think if you look at a map, just Google continental shelf. People say, Brother Hovind, do you think South America and Africa were ever connected? I say they're still connected right now underwater. the shapes of the continents is a pure coincidence based on the water level. If you lowered the water 200 feet and the oceans average 12,000 feet deep, take out 200 feet and freeze it and stick it on the North and South Pole, you can walk from America to Australia. Australia would be a peninsula off of Vietnam. It would not be an island. Google how deep the water around Borneo and Sarawak and the Philippines and all that area, you know, that connects Australia to Vietnam. It's 30, 40, 50 feet deep. So it's just a matter of raising and lowering. Just Google continental shelf. That's really what it is. The water. Now, I think that's why there's so many underwater cities that are found. People built cities for the first few hundred years, you know, near the beach. And slowly this ice is melting 4,000 miles away. Of course, they got no way to know about that. And the ocean's slowly coming up. And these underwater cities, you know, like the legend of Atlantis, but many underwater cities have been found, and underwater highways, and no humans, no bones. Well, if the water's coming up, you know, 6 inches a year or a foot a year, you can run away from it. You don't need to drown. So I think that's why there's human obvious civilization, but no bodies. So I think it's a simpler explanation is the crystal canopy got sucked in and dumped on the North and South Pole, gave the Earth an instant ice age that would last for 400, 500 years afterwards. And the ice caps today might still be advancing and retreating a little bit. You know, the global warming alarmists are worried about that. That's another way to get control of what you can eat, but forget that. So I think that the flood, when Noah gets off the ark, the continents are much bigger, only because the oceans are much smaller, only because the ice caps are much bigger. The whole Pangaea idea is flawed at numerous levels. Number one, they shrank Africa 40% to make them fit. They twisted Africa one way and twisted South America the other way. And they say these similar fossils are found on opposite sides. Those same fossils are found all over the world. They're lying to you, okay? The flood is why there's fossils all over the world. Animals don't fossilize today. How many animals died in the last 5 years? You know, billions. Colonel Sanders killed a bunch himself. None of them fossilized. None. We don't see fossils forming anywhere, but they find huge fossil graveyards with thousands of animals all tangled up together, many in the swimming position with their neck thrown back like they're trying to get one more breath of air before they drown. I think the fossils are clear evidence of Noah's flood. I do a lot of debates with atheists, and they say, well, the fossil record proves evolution. I say, guys, no fossil counts as evidence for evolution. When you find bones in the dirt, you cannot prove it had any children. All you can prove is it died. You don't know it had any children. You don't know it had children that were different. No animal today can produce children that are different than itself. Why would you think a bone in the dirt could do it? So, yeah, the Pangaea theory, I think, fails at several levels. We don't need to try to make up a theory to accommodate it. It didn't happen. If you raise or lower the continents, the ocean level right now, you would see great changes in the shapes. Like in Pensacola, where I lived for 27 years, you have to walk out 100 miles before it gets 100 feet deep. There's a continental shelf way out there, and it drops off to the abyss. So anyway, mm-hmm. I mean, I don't fight people over that, but I taught Earth science 15 years, and there was the whole Pangaea idea, I think, is wrong. I think just raising and lower the ocean level solves the problem.
0: All right. Well, let me ask you this. I understand there's a pretty heavy magnetic presence in ice at the North Pole and at the South Pole, but you can't really say, well, does the compass needle point south? As you approach the South Pole, it's like, no, they always point north, no matter where you are on the globe. How do we reconcile that one? Since those massive amounts of ice they both have magnetic qualities. I'll stop. Go ahead.
1: Well, it depends how you magnetize your compass. I mean, you can magnetize your compass to point north or south. So it's a magnet looking at a magnet is all it is. So the North magnetic North Pole used to be way down in Canada. It's moving around, wandering around. When I was in Boy Scouts, became an Eagle Scout, we had to learn to navigate by compass. And we learned that, you know, from Illinois, there's an angle of declination. You know, your compass is pointing magnetic north, not true north. And so depending on where you're standing on the Earth, you may be lined up, might be the same, or it might be way off. So that's a whole other Earth science lesson on the magnetic north versus geographic north. Doesn't matter. It's not worth fighting over.
0: Do you know? No, it isn't. But it is interesting, though. It really is.
1: Oh, yeah.
0: So you're talking about if you're at the South Pole, you just spin your bezel around and recalibrate the thing to point north.
1: Right, yeah.
0: So
1: I don't know where the South Magnetic...
0: Go ahead.
1: Yeah, I don't know where the South Magnetic North Pole, or South Magnetic South Pole is. I got to Australia. I never got to Antarctica. But the Magnetic North Pole is you can look at get an old map, and you'll see it's way down in Canada. You probably could Google. I don't know. I never tried it. The migration of the magnetic poles, it's logical that a spinning object, which is what's producing the magnetic field, could have a movable pole. It doesn't matter to me at all.
0: Certainly. Yeah, I can see that easily. Now, about the Grand Canyon and these other major geological formations, you're thinking that they were created catastrophically rather than slowly over millions and millions of years. You don't buy into that whole millions of years thing, I'm taking it.
1: Absolutely not. The Earth is about 6,000 years old. If you get a map of Arizona and Colorado and that area, a topographical map showing the elevation, the top of Grand Canyon is about 8,000 feet above sea level. The river enters the canyon at less than 3,000 feet. Rivers don't flow uphill in Arizona, or anywhere for that matter. So if you plugged up Grand Canyon today, that would take a lot of dirt, I know. But if you plugged up Grand Canyon, a giant lake would back up. Grand Canyon is a breach in a dam. There was a giant ridge across all the way across Arizona called the Kaibab Plateau, about 8,000-foot elevation. Follow that 8,000 elevation line. It goes clear back way up into Colorado and New Mexico. There would have been a lake there called Grand Lake. They named it Grand Lake and Hopi Lake. Now, the lakes are long gone, but you can still see the beach line where they used to be, clear back into Colorado. There used to be a lake. I think that lake got too full 50 years after Noah's flood. And what happens when any lake gets too full? It goes over the top, and it starts eroding the other side of the dam, and the erosion's eating its way backwards. Whichever way the water's flowing, the erosion's going to go the other way, like Niagara Falls. It flows north, but it breaks rocks off the edge, and the waterfall's moving south, 4.7 feet a year. But it's only moved 7 miles. Well, duh, do the math. It started 4,500 years ago when Noah's flood was over. Grand Canyon is a washed-out spillway, a washed-out dam. If you come take our tour, brother, come, we'll take you on the Jeep tour around here. I do several every day. I love it. We have got a place where we show all the pictures, and we have a model of Grand Canyon and how this happened. Grand Canyon probably formed in a week. I show dozens of pictures, or many pictures, of dams that wash out. It happens all the time. Our dam washed out here. When we got the property, the big dam was broken for one of our lakes. We have 17 lakes you can go fishing in. One of the dams had broken, and so we built another dam upstream from it, about 50 yards away, so we could hold the water back while we fixed the big one. Once we got the big one fixed, we cut a little tiny notch in the top of that little dam, and the water went pouring over. And in 4 minutes, that little notch was 8 feet wide. In 7 minutes, the whole dam was completely washed out. It's rapid erosion. You can watch it happen. Dam break at Dinosaur Adventure Land in Lenox, Alabama. So the Grand Canyon is just a bigger version of the same thing. It's a washed-out dam. And I think it probably happened 100 years or so after Noah's flood. It's a lake overflowed its dam.
0: Are you thinking that evolution is really functioning more like a belief system, as the phrase goes, or a worldview rather than any kind of settled science? I'm thinking that's what you're thinking.
1: Oh, it's way worse than that. Evolution is a dangerous religion. I've got video number 5 of my series. It's called The Dangers of Evolution.

0: inferior. If you come dine at our free meals at our cafeteria, I've got a picture of Hitler's hit list. First, at the top of his list to kill off was the Jews. Right below them was the blacks. He hated black people. He thought they were inferior. And so this evolution theory is the philosophy behind the New World Order. Brother, I was sitting at my house in Pensacola doing a Bible study, getting ready to preach on my YouTube channel way back 20 years ago now, and a SWAT team came to my house and arrested me. I said, what on earth am I being arrested for? They said, for structuring. I don't even know what that is. And while they were there, they told the agents, they said, go around the house and get every DVD number 5 you can find. DVD 5 of my 7-part series is called The Dangers of Evolution. They didn't get the master, by the way, and we still produce it, so you can order my series and it's still in there. But this is, and by the way, they put me in prison for 9 years for nothing. I did nothing wrong at all. I did a letter on my channel. All my channels are listed on drdino.com, on Facebook, Twitter, and all that. February 9th, a couple months ago, open letter to Donald Trump. Would you please investigate my case and overturn it, have them pay the damages they did, and leave me alone? I'm a Baptist preacher, 52 years now. The U.S. attorney that was in charge of putting me in prison over DVD number 5, as soon as he got me in prison, he flew to Detroit to have sex with a 5-year-old, got arrested, getting off the plane with Vaseline and a doll, and he hung himself in jail. Google John David Roy Acheson. He is the U.S. attorney in Pensacola that spent 5 years trying to find something to lock me up over. And then while I was in prison, they moved me 32 times. They call it diesel therapy. Try to kill this guy, you know. I just got out 10 years ago and went right back to work. I said, hey, half the Bible's written from prison. I guess I'm in good company. So,
1: why would they jail you for nine years over DVD number 5? What was on DVD number 5?
0: Well, they couldn't jail me over that, so they had another cover story. It was structuring. I said, what is structuring? They said, when you take your money out of the bank, it amounts less than $10,000. Yeah. Well, drug dealers do that to avoid the bank reporting requirement. We cover all that on that video later to Donald Trump. I didn't break any laws at all. Then they know that. The judge said at sentencing, they had 3 juries. The first 2 juries refused to convict. She called a 3rd jury, this woman judge in Pensacola. That's illegal. They broke 100 laws to put me in prison. They broke all kinds of laws to put Jesus on the cross, too. But anyway, the judge said, Mr. Hovind, your crime is worse than rape. I'm enhancing this from 6 months, which is the maximum sentence for structuring, to 10 years. If it hadn't happened to me, I would not believe the story. But watch open letter to Donald Trump. I show exactly what they charged me with and how they're just plain wrong. They gave me one count of interfering with an IRS agent. But when you read the law, it's interfering with a tobacco inspections agent coming to inspect your tobacco warehouse. Brother, I smoked 2 cigarettes when I was 12. I've never smoked one since. I thought, this is dumb to put a butt in my mouth and suck on it. I'm not going to do this all my life. And so I don't have a tobacco warehouse. I have a Christian's camp. It's bizarre. Hundreds of people have looked at my case and said, Brother Hovind, they were after you.
1: Yeah. Oh, no kidding. I mean, so where was your lawyer in all this?
0: Oh, brother, he took a bunch of our money and turned me. He could have stopped all this. Don't ever hire that guy, Alan Ritchie, out in Washington State. I wouldn't hire him to walk my dog. We thought, I mean, the church trustees thought, everybody said he's good, you know. I think he was sold out. I don't know, but he didn't. One of the charges, 12 of the charges they gave me were not withholding taxes from employees. And then the same charge was withholding taxes, but not turning it in. You can't do both. He didn't catch on the heat.
1: Wow.
0: He just watched the open letter. Anyway, I've been evangelist teaching on creation versus evolution for 37 years. They interrupted me for 9 years. Okay, well, I'm back on the job now. So.
1: Wow, what a terrible story. That's rough. It really is.
0: Yeah. If it hadn't happened to me, like I said, I wouldn't believe it. But God bless. It was just incredible. As soon as I got out of prison, my wife divorced me. She was scared of the IRS. And I had nothing left, nothing left. Everything was seized. And so a guy gave us 140 acres in Lenox, Alabama, an old gravel pit. And some lady gave me an old motorhome, and I moved up here and started over. And I started my channel, YouTube, on drdino.com. And I mentioned I was preaching in North Carolina a couple weeks after I got out. Right away, people started calling me to come back. I used to preach 900 times a year all over the world.

0: been to 37 countries preaching, and all over the world, all 50 states, and they called me from North Carolina to go preach at a church. So I flew out there. I said, somebody just gave us property in Lenox, Alabama. This lady walked up afterwards. She said, I'm from Lenox. I said, ma'am, there's 37 people in Lenox. Are you telling me you're from? She said, yeah, I live in Lenox. She said, my husband and I were building a house 10 years ago, and we got in a fight and got divorced. I see that half-done house sitting there. Would you please, you can have it. Get it off the property. Amazing. Go ahead, brother.
1: Well, that is amazing. I had no idea we'd be hearing this tonight. This is absolutely astounding. Not altogether surprising that something like that would happen, but I guess the big question is, what? So DVD number 5 was about, one more time, was about what?
0: It's called The Dangers of Evolution. This theory, yeah. it's a religion. Evolution's a religion. There's nothing scientific about it. It's a religious belief, and it's the dumbest religion in the world.
1: Okay. I'll tell you what, I've heard a lot of pretty strong stories, but this one I'm thinking might just take the cake. A DVD gets you 9 years in the lockup for criticizing. I mean, have these people never seen a picture of Charles Darwin? He looks crazier than any outhouse rat I've ever seen. I haven't seen very many, but the ones that I saw were pretty crazy looking. But everybody's got a story. Don't you find, ladies and gentlemen? Everybody's got a story. We'll be back as fast as we can. This is Caravan to Midnight, episode 2756, and you are there. And we thank you very much for that. Stand by.
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3: 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Include a legibly written email, a phone number in case we need to reach you, and as soon as we see that info, your membership is activated, and you help turn the monster against itself.

The seven social sins are wealth without work, pleasure without conscience, knowledge without character, commerce without morality, science without humanity, worship without sacrifice, politics without principle. From a sermon given by Frederick Lewis Donaldson in Westminster Abbey, London, on March 20th, 1925. This is Caravan to Midnight.

0: we are in our fourth quadrant tonight. This is Caravan to Midnight. I am John B. Wells, your humble talk show host and narrator guy. And for the first time, we're talking with Dr. Kent Hovind. Doc, let me ask you something. The psychological importance of teaching millions of years in separating humanity from biblical chronology. Who's running that program? How did this program even become a program and become taught?
1: I would say it would have to be the devil, brother. See, the guys who started this country 250 years ago, they threw the tea in the harbor, and they did a Declaration of Independence, and they said, we hold these truths to be self-evident. All men are created equal. They're endowed by their creator with certain rights, you know, life, liberty. Where do rights come from? See, if there's a God, then we find out what he wants, because he owns the place, and he gives us the rules. But there are some people who would like to have a one-world government, a new world order, communism, etc., and they don't want you to think you got rights that come from God. Man, if you believe you got rights that come from God, you'll throw the tea in the harbor and start a big war. So they want people to believe rights come from government. And that's the whole philosophy of evolution, that there is no God. Man got here by chance over billions of years. And if we teach kids, I've asked atheists this question. I've done 395, I think, debates now. I ask them, guys, if you believe in evolution, how do you tell right from wrong on any topic? How do you tell right from wrong? Is there a standard someplace we all have to go by? No. I say, look, is it wrong to go next door and kill your neighbor's baby and eat it? Oh, yeah, that would be wrong. I said, why? The lion does it to the zebra all the time. Goes over, kills the zebra baby, and eats it. Well, I tell you what, why don't you get a sign and go over and hold it in front of the lion saying, this is wrong, stop doing that. I will pay for the sign if you'll go do that. I'd like to watch them do that. How do you tell right from wrong? It's that simple. Our kids are coming up today in school thinking there's no God, the world got here by chance. They have no standard to go by. Is there a right or wrong? I had one atheist tell me, he said, I decide what's right or wrong. He said, I'm the God of my own universe. I said, boy, I'm glad to hear that, because I'm going to shoot you in 5 minutes. He said, well, you can't do that. I said, why not? I'm the God of my own universe, and I think it's okay to shoot you. Where is the standard for right and wrong? We have destroyed our culture. We've taken away the standard. There's no such thing as right or wrong anymore. If it feels good, do it. Gratify the flesh. That's why I say this. I start my program almost every night. Say the evolution religion, and I always call it a religion, is the dumbest and most dangerous religion in the world. There's never been a dumber idea than to tell the kids you're related to a potato and you came from a rock. And the rock came from a dot of nothing exploding. The whole thing is dumb. Now, we give tours around here. We have thousands of people come visit our dinosaur adventure land and get in the Jeeps and give tours. And we stop at different places and teach different things to the kids. We've got about 40 stops on my tour. I'll stop and I'll say, kids, there's 167 kinds of ducks. They probably had a common ancestor called a duck. Does that prove ducks are related to camels? Kids say, no, of course not. I said, go, you're smarter than a college professor. In most of my debates, I try to ask the opponent somewhere along the line, do you believe you're related to, and I point to their chart with these big family trees, you know, everything related. I asked Professor Dave, are you related to a strawberry? He said, oh, yeah. We call him Strawberry Dave. I've debated a lot of the big name evolutionists. Brother, we've had several thousand people refuse to debate. Bill Nye wouldn't debate me. We tried. I wish he would. I'd take him on in a heartbeat. It's the dumbest religion in the world. It's dangerous. We teach the kids they're an animal, and then we wonder, why are they acting like animals? Well, duh, you taught them they're an animal. That's why.
0: Yeah, they're identifying as cats here and there, and you have to meow at them.
1: I told one atheist, he's talking about, I said, do you think there's more than two genders? Oh, yeah, more than two. I said, I'll tell you what, I'll pay you $20 if you'll come milk our bull. I want a video of you flying over the fence and post it on channel here. If you think there's more than two genders, please come milk our bull for me.
0: this is the fool that got tossed by the bull.
1: Yeah. our society is crumbling, and it's because of what we're teaching them. German society crumbled. They started teaching evolution in the German schools, and they taught the kids the blonde-haired, blue-eyed Norwegians and Finnish and Swedes are the superior race. Everybody else is inferior. And it really would be good. I've got Hitler's Hitler's. Come visit DAL, and we'll show you. Or watch my video number 5. This is why the theory is dangerous. There's no evidence for it at all. Nobody's ever seen a cow produce a non-cow. Nobody's ever seen a dog produce a non-dog. There are 366 varieties of hummingbirds. They probably had a common ancestor called a hummingbird. Darwin counted 14 varieties of finches on the islands. Okay, they probably had a common ancestor called a finch. And then he concluded, that proves finches are related to mosquitoes. It's stupid. There's no kind way to say it.
0: Well, let me ask you this. Is Darwinian evolution compatible with free will and personal responsibility?
1: Absolutely not. I mean, if you're just an animal, you're programmed biologically to act a certain way, and you can't help it. It's part of your genetic code. It takes away the idea of a soul and a spirit, you know, and moral standard. Again, how do you tell right from wrong? Charles Darwin married his first cousin. Nobody else would marry him. He was his children were pretty bad shape, you know, mentally retarded and stuff like that. And he thought there's no such thing as right and wrong, because there's no God to create the world. All he discovered was a variety of finches and their beak size. There's nothing evolution about that. That's where, when I do debates, I define this word evolution. What are you talking about? There's 6 different meanings to it, 6 different levels. Are you talking about cosmic evolution, the origin of time, space, matter? You're talking about chemical evolution, stellar evolution, organic evolution? How did life get started? I've often asked them, guys, scientists have been trying for years to make life in the laboratory. They're nowhere close. All the scientists in the world together could not make an acorn. But that acorn knows how to make a tree. They're all dumber than a nut. That acorn knows how to build a tree. And all the scientists don't. I say, guys, all the scientists in the world cannot make a single living cell. One atheist I debated said, well, Hovind, if they ever do make a living cell in the laboratory, what are you going to say then? I said, that's going to prove it takes intelligence to make life. Duh, that would prove creation, not evolution. And then you have to have macroevolution, where an animal changes to a different kind. That's never been seen. Lastly, number 6 is what they call microevolution. They shouldn't call it that. It's a lousy name. They should just call it variation. There's 339 breeds of dogs now recognized by the American Kennel Association. They probably had a common ancestor called a dog. I think probably dogs, wolves, and coyotes had a common ancestor. This whole idea of classifying the animals, you know, the species and genus and all, the animals don't care. They don't even know we're doing it. Keep in mind, up in our North 40, we have cows, sheep, donkeys, raccoons, possums, all walking around together. They know what to mate with when it comes time. And they don't even know what they look like. But they know what their mate should look like. Our cows show no interest whatsoever in the sheep or the donkeys. So the whole idea, God designed creatures to bring forth after their kind, not after their species. The animals don't care how we classify them.
0: The school systems have totally busted down. Even since I was in middle school and high school, they don't teach any of the older languages. But to my knowledge, Latin and Greek is not taught anymore. Now, some people will say, well, that's because they don't want you reading the original scriptures in the languages they were originally written. Okay, that's, I don't think that's a weak hypothesis at all. That's possible. But,
1: sure.
0: Yeah, I was a victim of the new math, which didn't work at all. And they abandoned that stupid protocol because the kids weren't learning basic mathematics, because they decided, well, we're going to have a new math. So this has been going on for a long, long time. And it continues to this day. Now children they're not concentrating on reading or writing properly. They don't even want you, they don't even teach penmanship anymore. They don't even want children to have the the individualism of even their own signature, their own writing style, because signatures are not the same. Writing in cursive, people do not duplicate exactly each other, even if they try to follow the same style. So there does seem to be, I mean, you know, Doc, you can find a plot lurking there somewhere, at least in theory, no matter what you look at. But it does appear that there is a coalescence of degrading protocols from gender identity to handwriting. I mean, just pick something. And there's somebody out there that's trying to twist this into something that traditionally served us very well. But they don't want any more of that. They want to abandon all of those things. Now, it used to be the old is best, the new is of the devil. Now the new is best and the old is of the devil. And by the way, there is no devil because there is no God. So, I mean, and another problem is the speed of communication. Now you can spread all these harmful pieces of information to countless millions of people just by going up on social media and making an interesting case. It may not really have any weight to it, but it's interesting. And it gets somebody's attention, and they'd like to embrace that. It's really kind of tragic. However, I think this is another cycle. I mean, we did have a Dark Ages and a Middle Ages, and then we had a Renaissance. So maybe we can look forward to Renaissance at some point, where classical learning returns. You don't think so?
1: I hope so. Yeah, the Christians ought to get busy. We got so many Christians; they're more worried about who wins the Stupid Bowl than who goes to heaven. Yeah, it's about time we could serious, you know, take it serious. God told us to preach the gospel to every creature. Well, get out there and do it. Brother, when I was 16, I got saved. I started going to a little Baptist church in Pekin, Illinois. I started reading my Bible like crazy and started learning and loved it, okay? Pretty soon, a friend of mine said, Kent, would you like to go to the Heart of Illinois Fair? The Campus Life Club has a booth there where we're trying to get people saved. I said, brother, I've never led anybody to the Lord in my life. I don't even know how to do it. I'd been saved about 6 months, you know. So anyway, I went, and to make a long story short, I led my first soul to the Lord, a football player from the Richwood High School. And when he stood up after praying to receive Christ, he said, Kent, thank you. I've been worried about this for weeks. He left. Brother, I got down on my knees in the dirt in that chair in the Heart of Illinois Fair. I said, Lord, it's me. It's Kent. I'm 16. I don't know what you want for my life, Lord. But if it's okay with you, I'd like to do this the rest of my life. Brother, something snapped inside of me. I said, I want to win people to the Lord. Nothing else is going to matter in a million years. And so that's the whole goal of our ministry, is to be evangelistic. Our ministry is called Creation Science Evangelism. And we started Dinosaur Adventure Land, and we have all kinds of stuff on Dr. Dino. We've put out, I don't know how many videos are up there for me. I just want to get people drawn for the Lord. When I start my seminars, I say, folks, if you're not saved, I'm going to try to get you saved. Okay? If you're saved and you're confused about the Bible, I'm going to try to answer your questions. The Bible is perfect. Now, if you're saved and you're not doing anything for the Lord, I'm going to try to make you uncomfortable. There's a war going on, soldier. Find something to do. If you can't shoot, pay for the bullets for somebody who can. Find something to do. Everybody ought to be doing something. Brother, some people, they can serve as professional bad examples. How not to do it. You know, we don't need any more of them.
0: But yeah, no, we got plenty. Plenty of role models out there for that.
1: We do. Well, I hope you come visit our place, brother. It's just amazing. It's free. We have 30 cabins. We have a Noah's Ark we're building, 1/3 scale model. We have 7 apartments in there. We have the world's largest horseshoe crab. We have our own church, Genesis Baptist Church. We broadcast probably 10 times a week on all different channels listed on Dr. Dino. The only problem, if you come, I need to warn you, we have well water. We're way out in the country here. A lot of people don't know this, brother. I taught biology 15 years. If you drink well water, your babies will be born naked. So be prepared.
0: No kidding.
1: Okay?
0: Wow.
1: Oh, yeah.
0: That's radical. That is very radical. You know, one thing, what about dragons, fire-breathing dragons? A lot of ancient cultures all over the world describe dragons and serpent-like beasts. What do you make of that?
1: Well, my video number 3 of my series is titled Dinosaurs and the Bible. Dinosaurs, they've always lived with man. They're part of the normal creation. You know, reptiles never stop growing. Now, the word dinosaur was made up in 1841. So you're not going to find that in a book written in 1611, you know. So the word dinosaur is not found in the Bible, but dragons is found in the Bible many times, probably the same creature. And there's also in Job 41, God talks about Leviathan, the fire-breathing dragon. I've got a whole video just on that called Leviathan. It's certainly biologically and chemically possible. There are quite a few different chemicals. You can spray them together. As soon as they contact each other, they'll burst, you know, either produce exothermic reaction and heat. There's a beetle called the bombardier beetle. He sprays out hydroquinones and hydrogen peroxide at his enemies and burns them. They call him the blister bug, bombardier beetle. So anyway, my video on Leviathan, the fire-breathing dragon, shows about. The Bible says there was one. Read Job 41. You can't get in. And there's lots of legends, lots of ancient artwork showing these things. So I think they're probably all extinct. Man, if you could figure out a way to kill one, you'd be a hero. You know, they'd sing songs about you, like Beowulf slew a dragon. So, yes, I think there were. I don't think there's any left. Now, as far as dinosaurs, I think there's plenty of those left. In the Congo swamp in Africa, there's a swamp in Congo that's bigger than the whole state of Alabama, 50,000 square miles, a swamp, and is 80% unexplored today. And there have been many expeditions that try to go in there, and it's just so impenetrable. But there's lots of reports. A missionary friend of mine was there for years, trying to win the pygmies over there to the Lord in part of this little part of this swamp. And I think his daughter was coloring a picture of a brachiosaur, a patasaurus. Most people call it the brontosaurus. And the natives are there over there at the house. They looked at this picture and said, oh, that's Mokale Mbembe. He lives out in the swamp. He's not friendly. Don't get close. He'll kill you with his tail. He said, what? Yeah, this is great. He said his favorite plant is Malombo plant. Some kind of, they showed him. This is all covered in my video number 3, Dinosaurs in the Bible. Brother, I'm not trying to sell anything. I want to win souls. But if you want to get my whole video series, $50, tell your people, go to drdino.com, order the Creation Seminar Series. When you're done watching it, you can make all the copies you want and send it back, get your money back. One guy in Dallas called me years ago. He said, Brother, I made 42,000 copies of your videos and giving them away. I said, yay. You know, we're trying to win a war, not build a castle.
0: You know, a lot of people don't know Job 41, but I'll pick it up at verse 18. It's snorting, throws out flashes of light. Its eyes are like the rays of dawn. Flames stream from its mouth. Flames. Sparks of fire shoot out. Smoke pours from its nostrils as from a boiling pot over burning reeds. Its breath sets coals ablaze and flames dart from its mouth. But this is in the Bible, folks. Strength resides in its neck. Dismay goes before it. The folds of its flesh are tightly joined. They are firm and immovable. The chest is hard as rock, hard as a lower millstone. When it rises up, the mighty are terrified. They retreat before its thrashing. The sword that reaches it has no effect, nor does the spear or the dart of the javelin. Iron it treats like straw, bronze like rotten wood. Arrows do not make it flee. Sling stones are like chaff to it. That's pretty strong. Unbelievable.
1: Yeah, you guys. Read Job 41. My video called Leviathan, the Fire-Breathing Dragon, is in a different series of videos called the Special Messages. But, yeah, I preached on that dozens of times. There is so much anecdotal evidence and ancient artwork, there had to be some kind of fire-breathing dragon. Probably something similar to a T-Rex, according to the pictures we see on ancient artwork. But I've never seen one. If I do, I'm still going to be running, you know.
0: Remember that campy Japanese movie, Godzilla? That thing had a ray that would come out and set stuff on fire. I suppose that was that idea came from Leviathan. It must have. Either that or it's one heck of a coincidence.
1: Could be. Don't know.
0: Well, as we kind of head toward the end of the program here, what do you want to leave everybody with tonight? Because we've kind of been all over the place. I'll tell you what, you have really been through the ringer, but you came out swinging again, and it doesn't sound to me like your experiences with the law. You know, there's a big difference between lawful and legal, and legal is what you need to watch out for. And at least that's my opinion.
1: Yeah, right.
0: What do you want to leave people with tonight, Doc?
1: Well, I wrote a book I wrote 37 books while I was in prison, earned 2 more doctorate degrees, and I wrote a book about the end times. What's coming next? The title is What on Earth is About to Happen, for Heaven's Sake. Brother, we're headed for a time of tribulation, and I used to believe we get raptured out before the tribulation. I wish it was true. It's not true. we get raptured out before the wrath of God falls. So I would like people to, they can watch my series, watch it for free, go on to my channel. I do a show every night. And I want people to get close to God and start to get serious. There's a war going on for the souls of men. Stop getting distracted with dumb stuff. Somebody asked me, who are you for in the Super Bowl? I said, who's playing? They named off two teams I'd never heard of. I don't care about a bunch of grown men in tight pants fighting over a ball. I want to win souls and influence people. I hope my ministry will stir people up to get busy and do something for God with your life. That's what I want to leave people with. If I can help, 855-BIG-DINO. I'm extension 3. I take calls all day long. If you need a good laugh, type in Kent Hovind's daughter's wedding. She said, Dad, would you do my wedding? It's 1 minute long. 1 minute long. It's been played 50 times on America's Funniest Home Videos.
0: Wow. That's quite something. So we're not getting raptured out of here before it gets bad. We're going to have to sit through
1: it. I wish it was true, but a whole 7 years. Yep. I got charts and books and all kinds of stuff on our website, Dr. Dino. Well, thank you for having me on. If you know anybody else wants me on a podcast, I've done thousands of these. I want to stir up trouble, basically, is what I want to do for the devil. So I'm honored to help.
0: Good man yourself. God bless you. Thanks for coming on tonight.
1: Thank you. All right. Thank you so much, brother. All right,
0: bye-bye. Dr. Kent Hovind. Wow. What an adventure his life has been. And remember, who dares open the doors of its mouth ringed about with fearsome teeth? It has rows of shields tightly sealed together. Each is so close to the next that no air can pass between. Oh dear. From the Bridge of the Ark, God help us everyone, and good night.

0: It's true. If you want something to go away, quit buying it, quit feeding it. The flip side to that coin is if you want something to grow, nourish it. People are getting tired of feeding the big tech monster because what they get in return is shadow banning, overt banning, or suspension on social media. Big tech and its derivatives also try to financially soft kill. This is when someone wants to buy something, but they're prevented from doing it because their payment repeatedly fails. And of course, when the gateways do work, we pay for this convenience with fees. So, don't feed the monster. 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
1: Become native. You turned native, huh?
2: I did. I kind of decided to blend in and just become one of them. Mm-hmm. And got along with them all okay and figured, well, you know, patience. I'll just, I'll blend in here and Billy will come around and we'll see what happens.
1: All right.
2: And besides, I felt a little bit like I guess I do need to prove myself to this man that I'm serious, that I'm mm-hmm. here for the right reasons, that I'm not, you know, I'm not here trying to steal anything or, bother them. I just came because I wanted to know what was going on.
1: All right, so he laid a couple thousand pages on you.
2: He did. I started reading those, and inside of these pages, I started feeling like I had the contacts myself. That here was word for word, they transmitted to him, the actual conversations on all of his contacts, every time they picked him up and had a contact with him. Most of the contacts, it turns out, had lasted for 2 or 3 hours. They'd picked him up, taken him in the craft with them somewhere. They would sit somewhere in a quiet place and answer questions. Questions that he had from himself, friends had given him. They would then spend time educating about him about things that they felt were important. And all of it was in these pages. So I'm reading them, and I tell you, I was fascinated. I was so totally preoccupied with that stuff, I couldn't do anything else. And I was up all night reading, you know. And so I stayed there for 3 weeks, and I had to come back because I was job problems, and I couldn't stay any longer.
1: Sure.
2: So my vacation was over, and I thanked them all very much and left, and came back home. And they gave me copies of all the notes and the books that Billy had written, and everybody was very nice to me.
1: But you still had not had a significant conversation with Billy Meyer.
2: No, he hadn't even talked to me yet.
1: I see.
2: So I came home, and I'd only been home about a week, and the phone rang, and it was some people from the farm, and Billy was on the other end, and he wanted to thank me for coming over and said, you're welcome to come back anytime now. And I thought, well, that's nice. So I couldn't come back right away because I had, you know, work. But a few months later, I decided I would go back, and I did. And when I went back, I stayed for about 4 months that time at the house. And Billy was real friendly, came to pick me up at the train station. And we just kind of became buddies and hung out together all day long. And so then I got to know him real well. And then we spent 5-6 hours every day just sitting on the front porch or in the kitchen talking. And I had him all to myself for a whole summer.
1: Well, then it's a good time to ask you, what was Billy Meier all about? I mean, what kind of personality, what kind of person was this man? That's important to know.
2: Yeah, it is. And he is different than most. He's quite different than most people you're ever going to meet in life. He's more similar to, I would say, a guru in India. He is a quiet person who meditates a lot. He's peaceful. He's never lived a life like we have. He never had a car payment and a credit card. Majority of his lifetime has been spent in the pursuit of spiritual knowledge. He spends a lot of time contemplating his life, nature. His ability to understand the language of key and sign and communicate with nature, beings of other worlds, higher consciousness, has led him to totally down a path different than the rest of us have been. And so because of that, he's not a small-talk conversationalist. You don't shoot the breeze with Billy about the local news and, you know, your car and your kids and things.
1: Current events.
2: Yeah, he's not into that.
1: Yeah.
2: But you can ask him a question, say, Billy, you know, how was the universe created? And for 3 hours, he just goes on and on and on like a teacher. He's a fascinating guy, real friendly, he's short, about 5'6". It kind of reminds me of a Santa Claus type, real smiley, friendly, happy little fella.
1: Maybe you can give me the short version, Randolph. That's a really good question. How was the universe created?
2: Oh, gee. Well, I did ask that, and we were sitting in the kitchen, and whenever he starts to talk on the radio there in the kitchen, everybody at the house there keeps stacks of paper there on the radio. And when Billy's in the mood to talk, you want to take a lot of notes. So I asked him that question one day, what is a universe? And he proceeded to start explaining it to me. And so I started grabbing paper and drawing pictures and taking notes. And we spent the whole afternoon going over it. And in effect, and we can talk more about this as we go on, but my question was mostly about what is a universe? Is it a physical thing or is this just our imagination or what the heck is it?
1: Good question.
2: He says that, as it was explained to him, that the Pleiadians, because of their technology, have been able to move in time and actually go back to the origin of the universe and watch it develop. So they have studied it as it has developed, and they now have a pretty good understanding of what it is that we are living in.
1: So they've been able to write their own version of a history of time.
2: I would say so. If we were to go to a Pleiadian world and go to a classroom, say at a school there, they would have their own textbooks on how the universe came about, and here's what we would understand. We would find out that they have discovered that what we live in, what we think of as the universe, you know, we look at the stars around us and the planets, and
1: yes,
2: you know, we just don't really have a clue where the heck we are or what's going on. So for our listeners out there, let's say if they had a blank paper laying in front of them, they took a pencil, and if they drew an egg, shape of an egg on a piece of paper, that the universe, if you could fly outside of it, is egg-shaped. And then if you could take that egg, say, and cut it in half, like you might just slice the thing right in half and take the top off so you could look down inside and see what's in there,
1: right,
2: that you would see that the universe is divided into bands or rings. It looks similar to like what we'd see in a tree trunk. And that there are 7 bands or rings to a universe. And if we count from the outside, calling that the 7th band,
1: yes,
2: and if we move to the 5th band, that's where we live. That the way the universe is constructed, it's almost holographic, that the only place there is material existence, like we are aware of, is in that 5th band. That's where all the stars and the planets are.
1: That's the only place there is a material presence.
2: Material presence. That's the only place where the three-dimensional reality that we can sense exists. The other bands, you know, 7, 6, 4, 3, 2, and 1 in the center,
1: right,
2: are creational energy. There's nothing solid there. But the universe is divided off, sectioned off into these 7 different bands. So we live in that 5th band, and what has happened is, as the universe evolves, at the beginning, even the 5th band was non-solid. it was creational energy also. But as the universe has evolved, the fifth band, over long periods of time, evolves, and that's where the physical matter comes about. And eventually, it starts the gaseous state, and then the gases turn into elements, and then, as we learn in school, you know, the universe begins to form from the gases, then the planets, then the mineral kingdom, then the food kingdom, and then the people, animal kingdom, then the people kingdom. Just pretty much, you know, as we've learned in school.
1: Yes.
2: So, in effect, we have what a universe is an egg-shaped hologram divided up into different sections. The dimensions are in the fifth belt. The fifth belt, where we exist, is actually divided, you might say, into dimensions, which are a dimension is the division between the speed of particles, is the way of saying it.
1: Randolph, is all of this a creation?
2: Yeah. Creation is the spiritual source that had an idea to make a universe.
1: Otherwise known as God?
2: Well, the Pleiadians say there's a difference between creation and what we perceive as a God. Now, a creation, they say, is just the creational source. It is the wisdom, the energy that has an idea to make a universe and is responsible for the creation of all matter, including us, our
1: spiritual. But that is, though, a spiritual entity of some sort. Is that correct?
2: They don't think of it as an entity. They think of it because they say it is a collection of an infinite number of entities.
1: All right. On that note, we've got a break here at the bottom of the hour. We'll come back and try to make sense of that. This is CBC.
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1: Good morning, everybody. I am Art Bell, and I want to touch on one unrelated, or maybe it is a related topic. We'll find out about that. You all know about the appearance of Gordon Michael Scallion, here on the program, and his predictions. They've shaken up a lot of people in the Northwest and in the West, as was predictable. There are a lot of rumors flying around about activity or predicted activity, and I stress rumors, in the Seattle area. I've received a number of faxes and phone calls, and I must tell you that as of tonight, I am unable to confirm any of them. So until you hear something official, do not jump to any conclusions. And that would be, I guess, as much as I'm going to say about it. But there are a lot of rumors flying around about this or that has been predicted, and they're not telling us. Indeed, there has been nothing official predicted. And by USGS or anybody else that I am aware of. We had a rumor yesterday forwarded to us by a caller who said things were on alert hither and yon up in the Northwest in the Seattle area. No confirmation of that either. All right. The Sea Crane Company, again, I have. You would listen attentively, and I hope that based on my word to you that I have a lot of photographs that really cannot be denied, you should listen attentively. Attentively. Here once again is Randolph Winters. Randolph, you're back on the air, and we're discussing creation. And before we leave the topic, I want to try to understand what it is you're saying. Understood the nature of the universe you described, but I don't understand who you or they are suggesting created it.
2: All right, well, they don't know who or what created the universe. They've discovered that there's a creational energy that creates universes, and that energy has created an infinite number of universes. Beyond that, they don't really have a clue either.
1: Okay.
2: They admit they don't know everything. They just are more advanced than we technically, and they've learned answers to some questions, but not all of them. They're still figuring things out, too. They do want to make a point to us that, you know, because of our limited technology and having not been able to roam the universe yet and figure things out, there is some confusion on our part about what gods and what creational source is. They're telling us that what gods gods are rulers or governors over a planet or a system of planets or groups of planets, that they are physical beings like ourselves, but far more advanced, who have gone through, you know, millions of lifetimes and have much greater knowledge than we do. So we perceive them as gods because of their great knowledge. But they don't create our spirits, and they don't control our lives.
1: They do, however, manipulate our spirits.
2: They can manipulate our spirit, and from time to time, depending on who they are and what their agenda might be, some of these gods may rule over a planet like they have in the past on Earth, and demanded worship and, you know, and so forth for people to follow them. But they wanted to make it clear that Earth is no longer, at the moment, is not ruled by a god, that we are free at this point to become responsible for ourselves. It's kind of our time as a civilization to grow up, shake off the bonds of godship, I guess you might say, and realize our own potential and our connection to creation. Creation, they say, is a spiritual source of energy that, as near as they can tell, created the universe and causes the evolution of the universe. Actually, they have a fascinating way of letting people understanding what creation is, and Billy was asking pretty much the same questions, and it is a very difficult thing to understand since because of our limited knowledge of how things work. They took Billy with them on one of their large craft, and when they were having this discussion on the ship about what is a creation, they said the best way to understand it is to experience it yourself. They quite frequently on the craft, they take children up in the ships, and they allow them to experience creation in a rather fascinating way. Earlier, we talked about how the craft can leave the three-dimensional reality art and
1: yes.
2: change and convert themselves into fine matter.
1: Yes.
2: What they do is they discover that once the ship is converted into fine matter and you are outside of the three-dimensional reality, you're not in your physical body right then. So you, Art, if you were in a craft and went with them for a ride, once you were outside of the three-dimensional reality, out of your physical body, you would only be existing then as a spirit form, or
1: yes.
2: soul, some people call it.
1: Yes.
2: Okay? Now, when you are not in your physical body, when you are just a spirit or a soul again, then your spiritual senses kind of kick in, your spiritual consciousness and spiritual subconscious, and you are then aware of your attachment to creation. In our physical bodies, we're so busy interacting with our physical senses, we don't pay attention to it, and most of us aren't even aware of what we can do with our spirit. But let's say, Art, they took you up in that craft, and you wanted to know about creation. They then, what they do is this. They take the ship, fly outside of a solar system, accelerate it, move over into hyperspace, or this fourth dimensional place, wherever it is they go. You then would no longer be in your physical body. Now, normally these jumps into the other dimensions are instantaneous, and you come right back and you're hardly even aware anything happened. However, they can hold themselves for 7 minutes outside of the physical reality, and then you would not be in your physical body. You would just be your spiritual self again, and for 7 minutes you would be aware of your connection to creation. And during that 7 minutes, you would experience for yourself exactly your connection, what a creation is, and you would feel then exactly what's happening in there. Billy says it happened to him. He did it for 7 minutes. And what you experience to begin with, he says, is this very bright white light that we talked about once before.
1: Oh.
2: The first thing you experience when the material body shuts down is your spiritual awareness immediately senses the spiritual energy, which first appears as the bright light. And then you notice that you really don't have any eyes. Your material body is gone. And then he says the next feeling is this immense feeling that you are somehow encompassed and surrounded by this infinite love.
1: Mm-hmm.
2: That all around you there is the feeling of an infinite number of other spirit forms like yourself who care greatly for you. He says it is the most peaceful, wonderful feeling he's ever had.
1: So the connection then is to the creation itself.
2: Right. And he says the creation then creates all things, but it is not something that needs to be worshipped. There's no value judgments there. It's just a very peaceful, loving place. This is where we go when we die, when we go over to the other side.
1: There are no value judgments.
2: No value judgments. There are no concepts of good or bad or heaven of hell, nothing like that. Those are just man-made concepts. The creation is a non-judgmental source of wisdom.
1: That would seem to deny a lot of Christian teaching and religious teaching, period.
2: Oh, yes, quite different. And he says that to him was the most important part of all of his experience with ETs over the years, was being able for 7 minutes to really experience what creation is.
1: All right, that's pretty heady stuff. Let's, let me ask you about something a little lighter. What do we know, or maybe it isn't, what do we know about the Pleiadian civilization itself? In other words, about how they live. Do they live as we do? Do they have homes? Do they have cities? What's the story there?
2: Well, the Pleiadians are human just like us, still living in physical existence like we do. You know, after a period of time, they say we reincarnate millions of times, and eventually there's no need for the physical body, and we move in or evolve into other states beyond that.
1: Mm-hmm.
2: But they're still evolving just like we are and living in a physical world as we do. They look like we do. They're human. They marry, have children just like we do, but their world is quite different. We wouldn't fly there, for instance, and see large cities and cars and, you know, neon signs and fast food. Billy went there in 1984, was there for about 3 or 4 days. And when he went there, he said the planet is similar to ours, which is one of the reasons they're so comfortable coming here, that it's primarily a water planet similar to ours. Mountains, streams, grassy areas, and so forth, very comfortable there.
1: Mm-hmm.
2: But they don't live in big cities like we do. Instead, they live a far more spiritual existence where everybody's allowed their own space, their own path of discovery, and they live kind of quiet, peaceful lives, almost like we did, you know, hundreds of years ago.
1: And yet they follow technological development.
2: Yes, they do. The planet is tremendously advanced technically, but it's almost unseen. It's as if nature comes first is the major priority. Their connection to nature and their spiritual connection to creation are the most important to them. So it's a very spiritually developed civilization. So when Billy was there, he said, there's no evidence of the material realm like we see here. There's no money, economics. They're not caught up, you know, in the material existence or the Industrial Revolution like we are.
1: Mm-hmm.
2: But they've advanced way beyond that now, and now they've gone full spectrum and become more of a spiritual society.
1: Did they at one time have a technological society similar to ours?
2: Yes. Historically, he says, they have records showing tens of thousands of years of their ancestors going through the cycles just like we are, where they had wars, they fought, they blew up planets, they destroyed themselves. They went through all the same things that we've been doing until a certain point where a large enough number of their society gained in spiritual awareness strong enough that eventually the people that were seeking spiritual consciousness overcame the more material, grounded people on the planet, and they made a shift in their society. They became a more spiritual society and laid down their guns and quit fighting, but it took a long time. And they see us going through still a few cycles, too, before we get there. And I think this is one of the reasons that they kind of observe us and don't want to get too involved. You know,
1: do we know, have any way of knowing how far along in that cycle we have come and how far we have to go before they consider us to be civilized by their standards?
2: We might get an answer in that they said they thought it would be 300 to 500 years before they would open up any kind of public commerce with us, before we might calm down enough where they would be willing to do that.
1: How disappointing.
2: It is for us right now, but then on the other hand, that's pretty quick, really. We're accelerating tremendously fast right now. You know, look where we've come in 100 years, and we're right on the verge now of joining up with the family of man throughout the universe and finding our place in things. So, you know, for the next 100 years here on Earth are going to be tremendous. You know, the history books that report this time period are going to look back 100 years, and we won't believe what life will be like on this planet, you know, down the road just 100 years.
1: Okay, Randolph, what about the crop circles, the UFO sightings, the abduction cases, all of modern current ufology? What is it that we are experiencing? Is it something or is it nothing?
2: It is something. All over the world, and I travel a lot, I get around doing talks and doing promotions. I have a new book out on the market called The Pleiadian Mission, and I've been out, you know, doing bookstore talks and things, and that gets me in touch with a lot of people. And I'm, you know, and I've been to England and talked to people about the crop circles. What I'm seeing, Art, is that all over the place there are people and groups of people having experiences with different ETs, and they are all relatively similar. They're having them with groups of people who are learning to meditate, who are calm, who are seeking out spiritual answers, and they're finding ways to accelerate their consciousness, or I say, might say raise their consciousness through meditation, and they're starting to receive visions, ideas. Just recently, I was in Florida, where those new photos that you're looking at there were taken. The group of people in Florida that are having contacts with the Pleiadians now are having an amazing time. They are learning to meditate and push their minds to a certain point of spiritual awareness, and they're receiving images, pictures, and voices.

0: Florida just a few months ago. While I'm down there giving a talk, a man comes forward and tells me that he's been having contact with the Pleiadians for 29 years, that his contacts have gone on for a long period of time. All throughout the Meyer contacts, he was aware of it. And he opens up his photo album and proceeds to start showing me some of his photos, some of which you've got there. And I'm, again, kind of blown away because here, again, we've got photos of the same craft, the Pleiadian ships, the round saucer type, the small telemeter craft, even their time travel craft with its unusual edges and so forth around it.
1: Let me take, look, I've got one photo in my hand. It is of a, it's a pretty clear shot of a UFO, but at the bottom of the photograph, there is a building.
0: Mm-hmm.
1: There is a building. Where is that building?
0: That building is in Miami, and it's part of the apartment complex where the man lives. It's taken right off the balcony. Actually, his wife took the picture. They were standing on the balcony, and several of the craft appeared just a few hundred feet, you know, right off from their apartment. And it was there for two or three minutes, and they shot several pictures. We're talking about a busy area in the city. Miami's a big city.
1: That's right. And this is a, well, by scale, and it you know, it's a little tough to tell, not that tough.
0: Mm-hmm.
1: This is a very large, or pretty large craft, I would say.
0: Yeah.
1: And it's quite clearly a flying saucer, as we think of them. I would say almost with serrated edges. That's hard to describe. And a significant dome. And it's quite clear. Now, I'd like to put you on the spot and ask you if you would allow us to publish these photographs in a newsletter.
0: You're certainly welcome to. As a matter of fact, because of our last show, I've had so many people ask me about the photos, and I'm just starting to get them together. We're putting them on tape to make a new videotape, and I've had quite a few people call me the last few days, and so I decided I made prints of quite a few of them. I've got about 10 different ones laying here on the table of the new photos.
1: Yes.
0: And for your audience tonight, anybody who'd like to have a collection of those before we get the tape out, if people want to get these photos, then I'm going to take the 10 photos that we've got and a short article about 4 or 5 pages about the contacts and how they were taken and make them available to people. If they want to get a collection of them, they can call my 800 number, and for $20 I'll send them a set of photos and an article about them, and they can get a set of their own photos before we get the tape out.
1: All right, but you'll also allow us to publish these in our newsletter, which comes out in a few months.
0: You bet. You know, we're not going to hold these photos back. We want everybody to know about them, discuss them, and have a look at them. So,
1: All right, what's your 800 number?
0: My 800 number is 800-934-6423. And anybody's welcome to call in there. They can also, you know, they can get the book or the videotape. But we'll get the pictures out to people, and they can send us a check or use their Visa or MasterCard right there on the line, and we'll send them these photos. And, you know, they can have a look at them before, because it's going to be a few months before we get a videotape together.
1: It's going to be a good couple of months before I can get them in the newsletter as well. But
0: incidentally, too, I did make a GIF file out of one of the ones you're looking at there, the one that has that pie-shaped edges around it.
1: Yes.
0: And I've posted that on CompuServe and America Online.
1: Excellent.
0: So any of our computer friends, because I want everybody to see them, anybody that's out there that's online can dial into the New Age forums in there and download the GIF file for themselves.
1: All right. Well, I think it is very, very important because a lot hangs on these photographs. A lot of, you know, with regard to the credibility. I mean, the average guy sitting out there going, oh, come on. But these really are pretty impressive photographs, folks. I'm sitting here looking at them right now. These are new Pleiadian beamship photographs. And I'd like to understand a little more about the people that took them. We're headed toward the top of the hour here. So we're going to pause. And then when we come back, I'm going to open up the telephone lines so people can ask you questions. And I imagine there will be many. I'm sure there's much I missed. And we'll let folks interact with you. How would that be?
0: Fine. I just returned from a visit with the people down in Florida, and there's quite a story to tell. They're taking more photos, and just recently the group down there has had some experiences of their own, which we'll tell everybody about in the next hour, and it's becoming quite fascinating.
1: All right. Well, that'll be a good place to pick it up because we'll have more radio stations joining us. All right, Randolph, stay right where you are. My guest is Randolph Winters. And fortunately, we come to you this morning with more than just conversation. We come with photographs that you are going to

be able to study. I have these photographs and didn't want to do this program until they were in my hand. They are impressive. The Pleiadian Connection, Billy Meyer, and now new beam ship photographs. We'll be back with your call shortly. This is

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2: I've got next to me what's called a cart rack. It's a it's an affair with slotted little holes that hold the commercials and the bumper music and all that sort of thing. It came apart during the break, and so, you know, a bunch of carts fell down. As a matter of fact, I've got them all down here. And so I thought I would fix it, and I ran into the other room and got a container of super glue. And I guess I hadn't put the top back on it, so I took a pair of scissors right here, and I cut the top off the super glue to get it to flow. Well, it flowed all right. It flowed all over me. So I tried to pick it off, but it was still flowing on my finger. And I think that I've glued my lips together. This is the dumbest thing that I've ever done by a country mile. I've actually glued my lips together. I did. In my panic, I ripped part of my lip off. Piece of my lip is gone.
1: 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You never know what's coming next on Coast to Coast AM, and neither does the host.
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5: It absolutely is. Good morning, everybody. It is a holiday weekend. Monday being President's Day, it's a long holiday weekend ahead of us. I'm Art Bell. This is the largest live overnight talk program in America, and we are not doing what we usually do this morning. My guest is Randolph Winters, and we're taking a hard turn away from the current events structure of the program, which is normal. Actually, it's normal for us to take a turn away from it. I've done that for years. It drives some people crazy, and that's okay. It's part of what I do. And for those of you that cannot stomach or handle anything that you cannot understand, it would be a good time to tune out. We're following the story of Billy Meyer. It is one of the best documented UFO accounts in all history, in all of our recorded history, maybe even the best. 1,200 color photographs of ships that visited this young Swiss farmer over a great period of his life, with a bit of an intermission in the formative years. And now, all of a sudden, there's somebody or a group in Florida that are getting new photographs of the same ships, UFOs, flying saucers. I've got brand new photographs in my hand, which Randolph Winters has just given us permission to publish in an upcoming newsletter. How's that for a bit of documentation? I think it was big of him to allow us to publish these, and so look for them in a future newsletter. And we're going to find out about these new photographs, these incredible new photographs from Randolph Winters in just a moment. I talked to my mom earlier. We're about to get the lines open. A little bit more information is what I want first from Randolph, and that's about these current photographs, the ones we are going to publish. But then we're going to open up these lines and allow you to ask him questions about Billy Meyer, about the Billy Meyer story, about the new photographs, about the Pleiadian civilization, about anything related you would like. Here are the numbers. First-time callers to this program may call at area code 702-727-1222. 702-727-1222. The wild card direct dial lines are area code 702-727-1295. 702-727-1295. The toll-free number for the West, if you're out West here, is 1-800-618-8255. 1-800-618-8255. East of the Rockies, anywhere back there, it's 1-800-825-5033. 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With that, back to my guest, Randolph Winters. Randolph, are you there?
6: I'm still here.
5: Good. How are you hanging in there?
6: Oh, doing just fine. I'm kind of a night owl.
5: Good. You need to be. All right. I have these photographs in my hand. These are new Pleiadian beamcraft. Is that what you would call them?
6: Beam ships. And beam they're ships. Very exciting, as you can see, because
5: yes.
6: It's the first time in 20 years we've had someone else take photos of these same craft that Meyer did and really validate the fact that his photos were for real and someone is actually coming here.
5: All right. How much can you tell us about the people who are taking these photographs? And this is someone who has been in contact with these people, aliens, for 26 years. Is that correct?
6: About 29 years. Actually, it just happened to me before Christmas. I had, I've got a book, The Pleiadian Mission, on the market, and I've been out doing some promotions and talks, and I was in Florida giving a talk about the book, and a man came up to me afterwards, after the talk, very nice fellow that had been sitting there throughout the talk, and he proceeded to tell me that he'd been having contacts, and he had a surprise for me. And I says, "What's that?" And he says, "Do you remember about 6 years ago when you were visiting, that's me, over to Billy Meyer in Switzerland?" And I says, "Yeah, I was over there." And he says, "You were receiving some unusual dreams and visions, weren't you, when you were sleeping?" And I said, "Yes, I was. There was a few occasions where things were happening that I didn't quite understand, and I seemed to be hearing voices in my head directing me to learn what I can and keep on going."
5: Yes.
6: And I said, what's the significance of that? He says, "Well, I've been having contacts with the Pleiadians for almost 29 years. And 6 years ago, they were asking him if he'd be willing to be a contactee and go forward into the public and talk about his experiences. And he told them that he did not. He did not want to get out into the public arena. He was, very leery of doing that. And they told him at that time about me, that I was over there learning from Billy Meyer and that I lived on the West Coast and that when the time was right, they would have him contact me to tell his story." Now, he's telling me all this in the lobby of a hotel.
5: Mm-hmm.
6: And I'm sitting there listening very calmly, to all of this. And he's telling me how they've been listening to my thoughts and waiting 6 years for the right time. And he said, he looks me squarely in the eye and says, "The time is right. They've decided to start a new series of contacts. That 1995 is the year of change here on the planet. It is the beginning of a new time period when natural disasters are going to increase to tremendous proportions.
5: Boy.
6: And it will mark the beginning of a new era. And they feel it's important that they start stimulating consciousness and educate people on how to live through this, not be fearful, and develop their own spiritual power."
5: All right. Well, I've got to stop you there for a moment. I had a man that I am very impressed with on this program about a week ago. His name is Gordon Michael Scallion. Do you know the name?
6: Yeah, I've had dinner with Gordon. I know him.
5: All right. He made some predictions, frankly, that would curl your hair about the West Coast. And they're near-term predictions.
6: Mm-hmm.
5: What do you know of that would either tend to validate or not validate predictions of very soon coming Earth changes?
6: Well, all I can tell you is that 2 weeks ago on the phone, the man in Florida told me he had just had a contact, and it was about that. It wasn't about California, it was about Florida. And he said that they wanted him to be aware of the increase in problems. I asked him if there was any news about California, and he said at the time they didn't tell him anything, that there would be a major quake, several of them here in California, but it wasn't time for them yet. And he was telling me about a hurricane that's going to hit down in Florida that they allowed him to see and envision. And so I'm not sure what the things that Gordon might have said. I didn't hear the show, so I don't know what he was saying about the current things here in California. But we certainly are living on the edge of things. But there's nothing from the Pleiadians at the moment to either validate that or not.
5: All right, but a hurricane in Florida.
6: Yeah, he says there's a two-year time period, that in approximately 2 years that one of the hurricanes is going to be so big in the Atlantic Ocean that a wall of water will wash totally over Florida and submerge it.
5: Oh, my.
6: Yeah, he says there will be no more Florida in about 2 years. The whole southern part of it's going to go underwater, and the wave of water will be so big and so fast that it'll sweep inland and rush all the way up through the eastern boundary coast of the United States and pretty much ruin the coastline.
5: Talk about a rogue wave.
6: Well, interestingly enough, Meyer said the same thing 20 years ago. He was asking him about the future, and they told him the same thing, that by around the turn of the century that the hurricanes would increase tremendously, and so would the earthquakes. And now they seem to be stepping up the contact, saying that 95 is the year we start really paying attention, because they really step up.
5: Mm-hmm. Well, Gordon did make a prediction with regard to hurricanes in Florida.
6: Did he?
5: Yeah, he did.
6: Well, he's probably tuning in then, because there are many people who have learned the ability through meditation to shift their consciousness into a neutral state, and you can draw upon events from the past and the future. It's rather a common technique taught to people, especially in the East, when they learn to meditate.
5: All right. Well, look, let us begin. I know there's a lot more to tell, but there's a lot of people on the phones, too, that want to talk to you, and
6: All right. Maybe
5: that will draw us into some interesting directions.
6: Okay.
5: So let's go to the phone lines and see what awaits. East of the Rockies, you're on the air with Randolph Winters. Hi.
7: Hey, how you doing?
5: Okay, sir. Where are you?
7: Tuscaloosa, Alabama.
5: Okay. Alabama, where the tornado just ripped through here recently.
7: That's right, in Arab.
5: Yes, Arab, Alabama.
7: Yes, sir. I have a question for your guest.
5: All right.
7: Okay, I was wondering if you'd ever read a book called The Rainbow Conspiracy by Brad Steiger and his Sherry Hansen Steiger?
6: No, I haven't.
7: Okay, it talks about different ETIs that have basically had contact with the Earth since 1943.
6: Mm-hmm.
7: And there's different groups, supposedly, and the group that's in question, the Pleiadians, that you've been talking about?
5: Yes.
7: Okay, yes, sir. Are they the ones with, you know, that we commonly think of, like with the Close Encounters of the Third Kind, you know,
5: All right. Thank you. From Alabama. Close Encounters of the Third Kind was a very impressive movie that seemed to be one of the first of the genre that is sort of getting us accustomed to thinking about this whole topic.
7: Mm-hmm.
5: Do you look at the current crop of motion pictures and television shows, X-Files and all the rest of them, the same way?
6: Well, pretty much. I think for years we've been slowly indoctrinated, and there has been an effort by certain parts of our government to encourage Steven Spielberg and others to do materials along the way to slowly wake people up and get them prepared. A lot of the public's probably not aware that Close Encounters of the Third Kind was made twice, that originally the script was entirely different. It was about a family in Arkansas who was abducted, and it was a very dramatic thing, and as Stephen was going through his dailies, as the movie progressed, the time he got to end, it became too scary. He thought it was too, you know, it'd be too dark
5: yes.
6: for people. And they scrapped the whole project, threw the whole thing away, and went back and remade it.
5: And we got the little warm and fuzzy creature.
6: Yeah, then along came E.T. later. But Close Encounters then came out to be almost a friendly thing, you know, where we have our first encounters with beings from another world.
5: Well, it absolutely was. At the end, when they walked down, they were holding hands and all the rest of it.
6: Right, it was wonderful. And the beings that were depicted in there were more like the gray types from Zeta Reticuli, the non-human types, where the Pleiadians are human just like ourselves. And for your caller in Alabama there, Pleiadians would pass in a crowd. We are the same genetic family they are, and we could see them on the street and probably not even notice them. They look just like us, and emotionally they're very similar.
5: All right. West of the Rockies, you're on the air with Randolph Winters. Hi.
8: Hi, My name is John from Jacksonville, Oregon.
9: Yes, sir.
8: I grew up in Miami, Florida, and in 1968 I was listening to a radio show on the Sally Jesse Show on WKAT in Miami.
9: Right.
8: And there was a man on the air that claimed he was in touch with extraterrestrials, and he'd been living in Philadelphia, and he said that in order to bring the people to awareness about UFOs and extraterrestrials, he was going to manipulate the sports games. and he...
9: He probably caused the current baseball strike, huh?
8: Well, he made a prediction that the Miami Dolphins would become the most winningest team in the history of football.
9: And now he lives in Las Vegas, no doubt, and makes wagers. All right, on the wild card line, you're on the air with Randolph Winters. Hello.
10: Hi there. I have a real quick question. Randolph, did I understand you to say that Billy Meyer had been in a similar role in previous lifetimes on Earth?
6: Yes, that's what he believes. He thinks it's happened several times. He thinks his first lifetime was about 11,000 years back, and has had many lifetimes as a capacity as a contactee. In my book I've got out, The Pleiadian Mission, he told me that he was also Galileo and had lived that lifetime and had served that one function in trying to convince man, as Galileo did, that we were round and we were revolving around the sun. So he believes that he's had many lifetimes in a similar capacity, and he believes that he will have six more here on Earth, and then he thinks that he will be returning to the planet that he came from.
10: Okay, that was my question, is would there have been anybody that we had heard of that he had existed as?
6: Well, Galileo was one that he talked about. He'd mentioned a couple others which I didn't know about, and he also mentioned that there was a connection somehow to Enoch, but he wasn't sure, real clear what that was.
10: Oh, my.
6: Most of his life he has been challenged by the Pleiadians to try to figure it out himself. It's kind of an exercise for his own spiritual development.
10: Uh-huh.
6: So they have not clarified or endorsed any of his discoveries one way or the other. They're letting him figure it out. But he feels strongly that he was Galileo and a couple of others, but this is not the Pleiadians telling him that. They're just telling him that he's had them, and they're challenging him to figure it out.
10: Okay, thanks a lot.
9: All right, thank you very much for the call. Good calls. On the first-time caller line, you're on the air with Randolph Winters. Hi.
11: Hello.
9: Hello.
11: I have a question in regards to the Roswell incident.
9: All right, sir, where are you?
11: I am in Texas.
9: Texas. All right. What's your question?
11: My question is there any tie between the Pleiadians and the Roswell incident? And I'll hang up and listen for your answer.
9: All right. Okay. And so here it comes.
6: Not that we know of, except that the beings in the Roswell incident, which we now call Greys and are from a binary star system called Zeta Reticuli, are on kind of an open commerce basis with the Pleiadians, meaning that they get along, they share facilities. We're learning now through these new contacts that the Pleiadians have a couple of bases here in the United States, which are only for themselves, that share a base, an undersea base off the coast of Puerto Rico with the Greys. So they're aware of them, work with them, and seem to get along. But the Pleiadians themselves had nothing to do with the incident in Roswell. That was the ships that crashed where were just the ships of the Greys.
9: All right. East of the Rockies, you're on the air with Randolph Winters. Hi.
12: Good evening, or good morning, sir. My name is Edward. I'm calling from San Antonio.
9: San Antonio, Texas. Yes, Edward.
12: I have two quick questions. I'm wondering, I usually hear that there are seven separate sets of aliens. One group is described as the Nordics. I'm wondering, is that the Palladians? And secondly, if there are new souls and old souls, where do the new souls come from?
9: Oh, yeah. Okay, good. The Nordics, do Nordics equal Pleiadians?
6: We haven't figured that out. We've been suspicious of that for a long time. If they're Pleiadians, they haven't admitted it, because the Nordics, the so-called Nordics, these tall blondes that have been associated with the Greys on several occasions, have been mentioned by any number of people who have had abduction cases.
9: Mm-hmm.
6: But we don't know. We don't have any evidence yet to say that they're Pleiadians, but they seem to look and act the same. So it might be of the same family chain someplace.
9: All right, good. With regard to souls, this is something I've always wondered about, too. Are there a fixed number of souls? It's always been a great mystery to people with the population increase on Earth. There are a fixed number of souls, where do the new ones come from? That's what the call
6: is. There is not a fixed number. The creational source that creates the universe is going through its own evolution, and it creates a universe to do that, and we are part of that evolution. So here on Earth, which is one of the planets that has evolved to be a kind of planet where human life is possible, there are bands of energy around the planet, different ones. And one of those bands of energy contains the energy, the spiritual energy that creates new life forms.
9: Mm-hmm.
6: So if we get overpopulated here and more or less kind of run out of spirit forms, you know, everybody's in body at the same time.
9: Yes.
6: Then the creational source allows for new spirits to come into life. And what happens is there's a problem, and this is going on Earth, by the way, right now. If a new spirit comes into life, it has not lived any lifetimes yet, has no accumulated wisdom with it, and frankly doesn't even know how to control the body that it's in. And in many cases, these are the people we describe as mentally ill or unable to even control their own bodies. And we look at them as mental illness, and in many cases they say these are just young or new spirits which are brought into material bodies that are too old for them to handle and they can't cope.
9: All right, Randolph, we're at the bottom of the hour. That sounds like a good break point. Stay right there, and we'll come right back to you into telephone calls now with my guest, Randolph Winters. He's here talking about the Pleiadians and Billy Meyer and the new photographs of beam ships, which I have in my hot little palm and which we will be publishing. This is CBC. On Talk 102.
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9: Well, good morning, everybody. For those of you sitting out there this morning going, oh, come on, what a bunch of junk. Maybe. I have no way of knowing. I do know the photographs that I hold in my hand are very, very, very, very impressive. And we will be publishing these. These are the latest Pleiadian ship photographs. They are the same ships photographed by Billy Meyer in one of the best documented UFO cases in all of history. We are deviating from our normal discussion of current events this morning, and I do that every now and then on this program because one does not live by current events alone. After 50 years, Port Chatham Seafood Company, our longtime sponsor, still just hand selects and packs only the very best fish. They smoke it over alder wood slowly to give it that very distinctive tangy, sweet flavor that's part of the reason Port Chatham has been known around the globe as the taste of the great American Northwest, fresh from the smokehouse. For example, the rich, buttery flavor of the wild Copper King salmon, the ultimate for true salmon connoisseurs, or the rich flavor and firm texture of the world-famous wild sockeye salmon. It's a very brilliant red in color. And then there's the robust, hard-smoked flavor of squaw candy salmon. And then there are specialties like salmon jerky, marinated with teriyaki and smoked kipper-style salmon, and, of course, their ever-popular smoked albacore tuna. I am hooked on their tuna, as a matter of fact. If you're reacting the way I am right now, which is always to salivate, I suggest you call. Get one of their brand-new color catalogs. It won't cost you a penny. Or call and get some of what I just described on the way with your catalog. The number to call is 1-800-872-5666. Once again, 1-800-872-5666. That, ladies and gentlemen, is Port Chatham. If you have a central air system, you know it's important to change that filter often. But the problem is that a normal air intake filter just can't do the job, no matter how frequently you change it, because it can't get to the impurities that are already in your system. Look, you have to filter air at the vent outlet. That's the final stage before...
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15: Well, okay, this is current, so I feel I should get it on the air. It just came in by fax from Tom and Kathy in Pollock Pines, California. Dear Art, at approximately 1 a.m. Pacific time, that would have been about 38 minutes ago, I was outside and saw what appears, yes, appears to be, and it's still there, a gold star in the sky. I'm very near Lake Tahoe, and to me, looking straight up, it's southwest. A friend of mine says it's moving. We've been watching it for the last 10 minutes, looking at it with binoculars. It has a very bright white light surrounding it. If you look straight up and just look around, you can't miss it. It's very bright, gold-colored. Great show. Kathy, thought that I'd get that on the air for any of you who happen to feel like wandering out and taking a look who are in the area. All right, back now to Randolph Winters and your calls. You know our number. If you want to get through, pick up a telephone and participate. Randolph, are you there?
6: Yes, I am. And you know, Art, I'm glad to hear that fact come in because that area is known for gold chips. The Pleiadians tell us that there is a group of people living under Mount Shasta in Northern California.
15: Somebody wanted me to ask about Mount Shasta.
6: Yeah, Mount Shasta, the descendants of a race of people called Hyperboreans live down there, and they are technically advanced and have craft. And their craft are gold in color and are commonly seen as kind of gold orbs in the sky. And many of the ships that we see sometimes in the air are their craft in the California, Nevada area. So they may be right now outside looking at a Hyperborean craft.
15: Randolph, what do you say to people who might be tuning in, just tuned in the last half hour or so, listen to what you've had to say, and they say, now, this guy's a total fruitcake.
6: Mm-hmm.
15: What do you say to those people?
6: Well, I don't blame him for saying that, because the thing is that the path that I've gone down and the things I've been exposed to has been over a several-year period. I would have thought pretty much the same thing 10, 15 years ago. And we are on the verge of discovering a whole new kind of reality on this planet. And people just have to go out, and if they're interested, go out, get involved, listen to shows like yours, and read some books, and they'll find out that there really are a lot of things going on. But we all have to find truth for ourselves, so it's a good time to open our minds up, be a little patient, and, don't accept things blindly, but on the other hand, go out and be inquisitive, and you will find that there's a lot of activity going on around the world.
15: All right, back to the lines. East of the Rockies, you're on the air with Randolph Winters. Hello.
16: Hi, Art. This is Vinny in Wichita.
15: Hello, Vinny.
16: Mr. Winters.
6: Nice to
16: see you again. I'm real interested in the grays.
6: Mm-hmm.
16: Do we have any idea what it is they're after and what is their goals? Also, I think I've heard somebody mention Billy Meyer in connection with the Talmud of Emmanuel, and I wish you'd elaborate on that. Thank you.
15: All right.
6: Well, thanks for the call from Wichita. As a matter of fact, I'm going to be in Wichita Saturday, March 4th, doing a little talk there in Wichita. So maybe I'll see Vinny there. I'm not sure.
15: Yeah.
6: The Grays, yeah, we first came in contact with them in 1947. As far as we know, the Roswell case was the first indication. And originally we called them EBs. That was the military designation for them. They were called extraterrestrial biological entities. And over a series of years, because of their skin color, we've come to call them Grays. Some has known about them. One of the crashes, one of the bodies was alive, and it was taken to an Air Force base in New Mexico, where they tried to examine the body because it seemed to be unhealthy. The poor little creature was seen to be dying, and they didn't know how to take care of him because their anatomy is entirely different than ours. They're not human as we are. And so there was no heart, lungs, and internal organs for them to examine, and no blood for a doctor to figure out what the heck was happening to this poor little creature. Eventually, they called in a snake doctor, literally, and his name was Garcia. And this creature from this little gray, or EB, took a liking to Dr. Garcia and started communicating with him telepathically. And because of that, he lived for about a year, by the way, and because of that, some knowledge was gained about their race and who they are and why they were coming from here. And a book was put together and that's kept, of course, by the military. And the code name for that information, that book, it's called The Yellow Pages, and which I thought was kind of cute.
9: All right. He also asked about the Talmud of Emmanuel.
6: Yeah, a very fascinating little book, and gets us back to the Pleiadian information. Among the things that Meyer was asking the Pleiadians, of course, was about God and Jesus and what information they may have on that. And the Talmud of Emmanuel is the translation of some Aramaic scrolls that the Pleiadians caused to be dug up in 1963, Art. They say these were among the original writings of Emmanuel, known to the rest of us as Jesus, during his lifetime while he was still alive, actual writings that he wrote, and that had been buried, and they led a Greek Orthodox minister to dig them up. He translated them from Aramaic into Greek. They eventually made their way into German, and now they're available in English in this little book called The Talmud of Emmanuel. It's pretty hard to get a hold of. I've got some copies here. If anybody wants it, then call the 800 number, and I'll shoot them out one. But the book is a translation of those Aramaic scrolls, and has, after scrutiny by Christian historians, believed that it is the original writings of Emmanuel before he passed away. So it's a pretty interesting little book, and for anybody who wants to follow that path, give me a ring and I'll shoot a book off to you.
9: All right. What is Billy Meyer doing today?
6: Billy is still alive. He still lives in Schmidt-Rudy, Switzerland. He's frankly not doing too much. His health isn't good, but he is still with us anyway. And he's kind of left the work, you might say, of the mission up to the people around him. Mm-hmm. Billy's gotten a little lethargic and is a little worn out emotionally, and for the most part is just taking it easy.
9: Are you now a disciple of Billy Meyer?
6: No, I don't. I was never quite a disciple. As a matter of fact, I made three trips over there over a three-year period to stay for several months each time to learn what I could, and it was just for my own path. And getting involved with the group over there, I became a member and finally caught myself getting caught up in member stuff, you know, being only being able to do this, only being able to talk about Billy material, and so I quit. And I'm not a follower type. I'm not much for one to get into groups in that kind of closed-minded situation. So once I quit the group, which was in 90, that kind of cut me off from privileged information from the group, so I haven't gone over there since.
9: All right. Are you convinced beyond a reasonable doubt, to use an OJism,
6: mm-hmm.
9: that all of this is real?
6: I tell you what I'm convinced of, pretty much convinced. I was never, when I was traveling over to Myers, I was never convinced that it was real 100%. I was always trying to keep about 10-20% of my mind, you know, open to another solution, another possibility. And I was never convinced that they were from the Pleiades. It always occurred to me there might be other societies here on Earth that had this like this, that, you know, might be wanting to call themselves ETs, and maybe there was another answer to all of this. So I've kept my mind open to it, and I've closed the gap, I guess you might say, recently by virtue of the new contacts that are happening now. Same craft, same photos, new information, which to me really validates the fact that they're real, it's happening. I still have a few doubts in my mind about who's in those ships and really who they may be, but I would say I'm close to 99% convinced it's all happening.
9: All right. Yeah, that really was the question. East of the Rock. First-time callers, area 702-727-1222. Okay, we're going to have to... we're going to have to start all over again here, because I had to take that out. Your first name is Jack, and you're calling from where, Jack?
17: Charleston, South Carolina.
9: Okay, go ahead.
17: And I want to ask Mr. Winters about something I saw on the Sightings television program a while ago. It was videotapes taken, I think, in the late 80s at an air show in Mexico City, and it was different angles of one craft taking for like different distances from Mexico City during an air show.
18: Mm-hmm.
17: And I was wondering if those could be Pleiadian beams, if he's familiar with that.
9: All right, that is a very good question. There have been a lot of Mexico sightings, Randolph, many, and I presume you've seen some of the photos. Are they Pleiadian craft?
18: Yes, there are some Pleiadian crafts currently even being videotaped down in Mexico. Primarily over Mexico City and then east of there towards Puebla. There are people all throughout that area getting lots of videotape, I mean hundreds of them, of the Pleiadian craft, of the gray ships, and some ships we can't identify. We're getting kind of used to seeing the Pleiadian ships so we can spot them, but the gray ships seem to be different shapes and different design. But for the most part, there are grays and Pleiadians down there in Mexico allowing their ships to be photographed again. Mm. There's even some of the triangle, the delta-shaped craft floating over the volcanoes down there, which the grays have admitted they designed and built.
9: I saw a triangle craft. I saw one up close. It scared the hell out of me.
18: Did it?
9: Randolph, yes. I saw it here in Nevada, not far from where I live. My wife saw it as well.
18: Mm-hmm.
9: It was without question something that either we have and we haven't told anybody about, or it was from elsewhere. It did not fly. It floated.
18: Mm-hmm.
9: It floated about 150 feet above me. It was close enough on a nearly a full moon night that I could see the substance of the craft.
18: Mm-hmm.
9: And I watched it float right over me, and I watched it float right out across the valley. It's the only sighting I've ever had, and I'd swear on a stack of Bibles that it was true. I saw one of those, Randolph. I don't know what the hell it was,
18: mm-hmm.
9: but it was nothing we presently have that I know about.
18: Well, I know that, you know, in your neck of the woods out there, we've got Dreamland, and we are experimenting with some things, and I don't know the shape of the Aurora and the crafts that we're playing with. It might have been a gray device.
9: This was a pure triangle.
18: Pure triangle, huh?
9: Pure triangle. It had two white lights on the back of the triangle as it progressed from the rear, actually coming from a easterly direction to a westerly direction, roughly, and a strobing red light in the front. It made no noise. It was utterly silent, and it was not flying. I was in the Air Force. I know flying. I know aerodynamics. It was floating, and it raised the hair on the back of my neck. But I did. It's my one big sighting. It was about a year and a half ago. And I, as I said, I'd swear in a stack of Bibles about what I saw. So
18: yeah, we were talking a moment ago about truth to all of this, and I think one thing we should tell all of our listeners, there are many things flying in the sky these days, some ours, some theirs, some unknown. But, yeah, our skies are filled with all sorts of technologies, and we're about to have a big awakening.
9: Linda Howe, who was on my Dreamland program last week, Randolph, did you happen to hear it?
18: No, I can't get your Dreamland in my area.
9: I see. You should be able to get it on KOGO, K-O-G-O, San Diego, 600 on the dial.
18: All right, I'll give that another try.
9: At any rate, she said that she has information that the U.S. government is now experimenting with a craft that has the ability to modify light emissions, much the way they have been able to do sound cancellation, in other words, sound 180 degrees out of phase that will then cause you to hear no sound at all.
18: Mm-hmm.
9: And that I know has been done, but she's saying that they're now experimenting with a visual technology that will affect your eye just the way sound cancellation does, but with visual frequencies, and that accounts for the craft that are seen almost blinking in and out of physical existence. And there have been a lot of reports like that.
18: Mm-hmm.
9: Have you heard anything about that?
18: Not the technology, but I've seen some of those craft, the blinking things, in Sedona a couple of times I've seen them.
9: Mm-hmm.
18: But, no, that's good that she's on track with that. I wasn't aware of that in the technology.
9: All right. East of the Rockies, you're on the air with Randolph Winters. Hello.
19: Yes, Mr. Winters.
15: Where are you, sir?
19: I'm calling from eastern Oklahoma.
15: Okay.
19: Two questions. One, are you aware of any of the ETs that are not, say, friendly with Pleiadians? And two, I do believe there is an outpost up there and Mount Shasta, and some of them are mingling with the people.
15: Mm-hmm. All right, thank you. Yes, we hear a lot of stories about Shasta. Are there ETs or variations of them that are not friendly with the Pleiadians, or for that matter, would not be considered our friends?
18: Yes, there are. The Pleiadians have commented that there are good and bad all over the place out there, and some of these races are quite barbaric, come by here occasionally, do take people, and they do afford us a certain measure of protection from that element and have for quite a period of time. And that's one of the things that concerns them, that this protection they afford us will cease once we have the technical ability to leave our own solar system. And they are kind of concerned that, you know, who we're going to align ourselves with and how we're going to take care of ourselves.
15: Are they, in effect, our protectors now?
18: Yeah, a little bit. They say they have sensing devices all over the place around the planet. When any crafts come in, the crafts are warned that they and their technology are here and to leave us alone.
15: Mm-hmm.
18: And that helps in most cases, but they say not everybody pays attention, and occasionally some crafts do get in, and there are some very barbaric types out there. As far as the ones that we know about, I can tell you this, that White Sands, New Mexico, forgot the year, I think it's 51 or 52, a man I know was sitting, working his job at CIA headquarters in Washington, D.C. His job was to receive emergency phone calls from Air Force bases. Picks up the phone one night, and he's getting a call from a base in New Mexico that there is a disc on the ground. It is not exploded. It's intact. It's sitting on the ground. Somewhere out of New Mexico, what should they do? He turns to the general at the Pentagon, who gives him his, you know, commands, and the general tells him the commands to give back to this field crew out of New Mexico. He's the liaison between Washington and this crew. He's then told by his general to get on a plane and get out there and see what's going on. When he arrives, there's a disc sitting there on the ground. It's 99 feet in diameter. The military, of course, is there. Hundreds of them are surrounding the things. For hours, they've been trying to get it open, get into it, get something done. They can't get into it. They're working with torches and all sorts of equipment. This is the early 50s now. Eventually, after a few hours, a hatch or doorway opens in the side of the thing. Frightens them all to death. They're scared to death to go in. A few young men, though, are told to grab their guns and march inside. When they get inside of the thing, they find that there are small dead bodies laying on the floor about 4 feet long that look slightly reptilian. They are not human like us. They have skin much like a lizard, something like that. It goes all the way up their back. On the top of their head, there's kind of a reptilian sort of ridge.
15: Mm.
18: Their faces are kind of reptilian looking. They have small claw-like hands with three claws, small tail about 6 inches long. And then the most disturbing thing of all happens, as they're investigating the ship, they pull a door open on what looks like a room, and inside of the room are human body parts, arms, legs, and so forth, all in pieces.
15: Yeah.
18: And they're scared to death. They're panicked. They run out of the side of the ship.
15: I understand.
18: Yeah, and we have come to call these little beings the reptilians, and information sources believe that they are a very warlike, aggressive race that sometimes uses these little grays for their own bidding. It is assumed that they're very hostile. They do come here from time to time. Apparently, technically, they're not near as advanced as the Pleiadians. Their ships do not have the interdimensional capabilities, and we are afforded a certain measure of protection from them by the Pleiadians and other human races. So I don't know that we have too much to fear from them. But they do exist.
15: All right. There was a recent story. It was either sightings or 2020 or a fairly legitimate media source about the now open Russian files, Randolph.
18: Mm-hmm.
15: There was a ship that appeared over a Russian missile silo. The ship hovered over the silo for a period of time, and the missile, the nuclear device inside the missile itself, activated and began a launch sequence.
18: Mm.
15: I saw this myself. I saw this story, and this is legitimate Russian reporting. And And apparently they have photographs of the disc that hovered, and they have very careful records because they keep very, very careful controls over nuclear missiles in Russia. Mm-hmm. It's a very centralized control. It's very much unlike our system. And it scared the you-know-what out of them. And on hearing the report, myself as well. Now, that is not a friendly thing to do, Randolph.
18: No, it's not. It may have been accidental, or I don't know why they would have done that, but...
15: I believe that after the incident, the Russians tore apart all the control panels, mm-hmm. all of the launch sequence computers, and found absolutely, of course, nothing.
18: Mm-hmm.
15: And that one scared me. That is not a friendly act. So
18: no, it's not.
15: That goes toward your all right. We're going to pause right here, Randolph. Stay right there. We are now at the top of yet another hour. Some of you, sadly, will no doubt leave us at this hour and miss what is to come. For those of you that must leave, have a wonderful holiday weekend. For those of you that will be back, there is more. I'm Art Bell, and this is Coast to Coast AM. It's a holiday weekend. We're taking a bit of a different turn. My guest is Randolph Winters with the story of Billy Meyer. We'll be back.

0: over any minute. And it did. Up over the horizon, it was first just kind of a white ball of light. And looked kind of like a shooting star going backwards when I first saw it. And a craft come flying up over the horizon and shot up over the farmhouse, slowed down and just kind of spun around there for a couple seconds and then shot off.
1: I mean, did it look like a disc?
0: No, I couldn't tell you, to be quite honest. What I saw was a round ball of light at night. They put off an energy field around them that at night it kind of glows, so you don't know exactly what you're looking at, except you're looking at something white that's round that's awful fast. And when it took off, it just zigzagged out of there and shot off and was gone like in a flash. So, you know, I didn't get to see them in the daytime, and I didn't get to see, take any photos or anything. So, but I did have an appointment, which I thought was nice.
1: An appointment?
0: Yeah, I asked to see them, and he arranged it and says,
1: see
0: there at 10 minutes after 12, they're coming over the house.
1: Yeah, that didn't happen too often. Yeah, he got a phone call, and how does he communicate? Telepathically, does he say?
0: He says it's telepathic, that when he was a small boy, he had his first contacts, and they took him on board the craft, and he said they did something to his mind, that some sort of device was attached to his head, and it changed the way that he thought, and after that, he could telepathically hear them quite well, and he could understand them. Previous to that, he said he had heard them in his head, but didn't know what the heck.

0: And he says they come from that area. It's about 500 light years away.
1: And has this changed your life? I mean, obviously, if you have written a book about it, you're getting publicity. You have a business, you say, of software for banks. Has this hurt you in any way?
0: No, actually not. I went there out of just personal interest, and I'd say it's changed my life a lot. I mean, it's certainly increased the size of the world that I live in. You know, it changes your thinking. And then after I spent a lot of time with him and started reading and listening to all the things that he had learned about history and science and other things, and yeah, it really broadens your horizons and changes the way that you think. But I think more than anything else, the biggest impact has been just sharing it with other people and what it does to you, you know, to learn so much and to talk to many people. After I got to know him, and like I mentioned, it was just my own personal quest to begin with. I wasn't an investigator, and I wasn't, you know, out to tell the world all about it or anything. I went there out of my own curiosity. But when I got home, and I live in the L.A. area, when I got back, a lot of my friends wanted to hear about what happened and see some of the photos, you know, the curiosity. So I says, well, sure, come on over Sunday and, you know, bring anybody who's interested and I'll show you the photos and tell you what I've learned so far. So I Sunday afternoon came and I ran down the market, I think, and got a couple of bottles of soda and some chips or something, expecting, you know, a half dozen people. People started showing up. They kept showing up. Pretty soon we had hundreds of people up and down the street. The police came to see what was going on. There was a lot of people interested. And I couldn't, of course, couldn't get them all even in the house. So I says, well, I think we're going to have to rent a hall. And so the next week I rented, I think it was called the Women's Club, something like that, a local hall in our community there. And about 400 or 500 people showed up to hear about this. Well, one thing led to another, and I was asked if I'd come back the next week, and more people showed up. And that just kept on going on. People were showing up every week wanting to hear about this, and I found myself in kind of a unique position. So it's changed my life a lot over the years, just, you know, falling into that situation and then realizing there was so much to be learned from these people from other worlds. I finally just wrote a book all about it.
1: All right, I'll tell you what, can we put you on hold a second? We're going to come back and talk more with you in a minute. We need to take care of some business. Randy Winters, the author of a book called The Pleiadian Mission, and his visit to Switzerland to talk to this man who has been supposedly communicating with extraterrestrials for many, many years. He's coming to Pekin, is why we're talking with Randy. He's going to be in Pekin Saturday night, and we'll tell you where and when and how, all those details coming up after Rush Limbaugh on Talk 102.
2: It is 7:26. It's 34 degrees. Our next news coming up in less than 20 minutes, but first, more of the Batten Experience on Talk 102.
1: See, I like this kind of music, and I like to hear that the aliens that have visited Mr. Meyer over there in Switzerland, he's a calm human being. I would hate to think that they would cause us to be, like, all jumpy, freaking out. He's at peace with himself. Randy Winter's written a book about this guy. Pleiadian Mission, right?
0: Yeah, the Pleiadian Mission, the book concerns itself really with these beings, who they are and why they came here. I think the book is mostly kind of a spiritual experience, because it definitely changes your consciousness even to read it and to experience what's in there. So.
1: Well, why are they here? Why are they visiting us, according to Billy and you and all your research?
0: Well, as we're finding out, they've been here a long time. Apparently, they've been kind of keeping an eye on our civilization, you know, for thousands of years, and mostly as observers. And they felt the last 100 years or so that it seems to be important that they try to get a little involved with us. And I think they're really trying to just kind of help us out a little bit. They see all the problems we're having, and they've tried to find a way perhaps to lend us a hand, you know, without getting involved. They, as individuals, seem to have a personal code that doesn't allow them to, you know, get involved in our decision making. They don't want to impede upon our right of free will, but yet they seem to be trying to find a way to kind of help us out a little bit. So,
2: now, Randy, there's been so many hundreds and thousands of reports of people who claim to have alien encounters. Now, we know all of them aren't true, but let's say that some of them are true, if there are people from other planets or solar systems or galaxies that have the

0: capability to come here. Why hasn't, say, a race of a certain alien race, maybe not so nice alien race, whose intention was basically just to overtake the Earth and to rule the Earth, why haven't we had them show up?
1: Actually, we have. It has happened a little bit, but things like that generally don't make the news because the military gets involved, and of course they don't want to cause panic. But I can tell you there are races that come here that are quite barbaric, and fortunately for us, the Pleiadians, which are human just like us, they look just like we are, no difference. They afford us a certain measure of protection, but they tell us on occasion every now and then other races do come by here, which are quite savage and barbaric, occasionally do abduct people, take them, and probably would try to take the planet over if we weren't protected a little bit. I can tell you from secondhand experience, a friend of mine who is in the CIA told me that just a few years ago, they had a report came in that there was a downed saucer in New Mexico, and it was his job. He was in Washington, D.C., and he was the man who answered the phone when an Air Force base called with an emergency situation, and it was his job to turn, he was in the Pentagon, it was his job to give the information, you know, to the people there to make the decisions on what to do. So a call came in that a craft was down and that the military had surrounded it and they wanted to know what to do. So he sent information back to them to, you know, try to get the thing open, and this went on for several hours, and after a few hours of this, he was told to get on a plane and get out to New Mexico and see firsthand for himself what was going on. Well, when he got out there, the military, there was, you know, they had surrounded the craft, could not get it open so far. They'd been trying torches and everything they could. The disc was about 99 feet in diameter, did not crash. It apparently just sat down on the ground and been sitting there for hours. Well, it took them several hours trying to get into the thing, and all of a sudden, a hatchway just opened up. And when they went inside, they found that the occupants, the people who had been flying it, weren't people at all. They were small, 4-foot-tall little beings that actually had kind of reptilian, scaly kind of skin. Very ugly little creatures with short tails, and hands were kind of like claws. As they were examining the craft, they found a room. When they opened up one of the rooms in the craft, they found human body parts, which scared them to death. And apparently they had discovered a race of people, reptilian, that whatever they were doing with the human body parts, they had ripped them all to pieces. They didn't know if they'd been eating them, tore them up, or what had caused it. But we've had some contact with this race. Some people call them Draconians. Some people call them Dracos. We don't know the exact name that the military has given to them, but these beings do come here occasionally and are apparently quite harmful to us.
0: Okay, so my question is, why doesn't if enough of this information is out there, to detail it in that much detail, then why doesn't the government just or the military just come out and say, all right, yeah, okay, we have had encounters, here's the situation, there's nothing to panic about, or maybe there is something to panic.
1: There is something to panic
0: about. But I don't think people would panic.
1: Well, we don't know for sure, but you know, you must remember that this has started 40, 50 years ago when we had our first contacts with ETs, when the military first became aware of it. And originally, the crashed ships that came down in Roswell, New Mexico back in 47 was our first kind of military encounter with this. And they didn't realize it was even going to continue. So at first it was thought of, you know, this is an isolated incident. Then it happened a couple of times again. And as the military does, their first idea was, well, you know, what are the military situation here? They were interested in trying to learn something and were faced with the problem of trying to defend the country. It was thought back then that this was probably just a strange accident that may never happen again. And when it continued, the military got preoccupied with trying to learn something, to gain weaponry, to try to find something out about it. And at the time, it was thought it was best to keep it from the public because they didn't know what to do. And then over the years, this kind of got out of hand, and now the military is aware that most of the major governments on Earth have had some sort of contact with ETs at different levels. And there's kind of a scramble going on the past few years at trying to learn and develop technology from the ETs, not only to defend ourselves, but to defend ourselves from different countries here, even on Earth. So there's a real race going on, a technical race, at trying to learn and develop weapons from the extraterrestrial information.
0: Man. And people just, I got to ask you this question, Randy. Does anybody go up to you and say, Randy, this is just goofy, and I absolutely don't believe you, and I think you ought to seek some help?
1: No.
0: I mean, you're a very reasonable man. You have a software company. You haven't been doing this for very long. I mean, this is not some possession. You know, some people get into a subject, and that's all they ever think about.
1: Mm-hmm.
0: You don't impress me as being that kind of a person.
1: No, and you have to keep kind of an open mind because, as you get more into this, you know, I've gone to conferences and you meet people and I've had the military in my house and I've gone to the FBI and given talks. So one thing kind of leads to another and you get exposed to a lot of things which seem incredible. And, I would only say to people out there, just, you know, go slow. Listen carefully and keep an open mind, but don't believe everything that you hear. We are going to go through some major changes historically here in our civilization soon, because I think we're only a short period away from the whole extraterrestrial thing going public, as you talked about.
0: Well, that's because Geraldo's going to get a hold of it, and it's all over.
1: Yeah, that might do it right there, wouldn't it? But there are a lot of strange things going on, and we don't know all the answers. Even the situation with Meyer. Now, this is the most dramatic UFO case we've ever had as far as proofs, evidence, and photos, but still, we don't know who exactly is in those craft and what's going on.
0: Okay.
1: So far, they're telling us they're from the Pleiades, and they fly in magnetic craft, and that we know for sure now, but that doesn't mean they're from the Pleiades. It just means somebody's flying around a magnetic craft claiming they are.
0: Randy,
1: there's still a mystery to be solved here, and we have a lot more to learn.
2: There's one thing that I want to ask you. I heard you talking the other day on the Art Bell program about when Neil Armstrong was on the moon, that he was out of the craft on the moon, but then he saw some flying disc, and then he jumped back in the craft and,
1: mm-hmm.
2: and called back to ground control. Now, I heard a similar story to this. I want to know if you've heard of this and if you know a little bit of the background. It was one of the Apollo missions. They were in space, roughly halfway in between the Earth and the moon. And this was a satellite broadcast I heard, which was supposedly of an astronaut calling back to Houston. And the general transmission was, ground control, this is Apollo. We have a bogey at 12 o'clock. NASA, come again. We have a bogey at 12 o'clock. It's been following us for 20 minutes, and we can't shake it. And then they switched over to a protected channel. Now, my question is, have you heard of this before? And number one, is it legitimate? Is this a legitimate transmission that was recorded by someone overhearing that channel?
1: I would think it would be. In private circles, if you talk to the astronauts, you'll find almost every Apollo mission was followed. I think, I don't remember how many astronauts there's been, up there 29 or something like that, that quite a few of them have issued reports and or written books later on claiming sightings of some kind. So it seems like most of our Apollo missions, and I'm not talking about where they met ETs or something, mostly they've seen light, something they can't explain, or the craft has been followed, you know, by some object that they don't understand. But yeah, I think they've been watching them pretty close.
0: All right, Randy, we're out of time, but to tell folks more, you are going to be Saturday night at the Elks Club in Pekin, 6 p.m., $5 to get in. You're going to be bringing photos?
1: Yeah, actually, we didn't have too much time today, but there are some new photos just taken recently here in America. There's another gentleman having contacts, and we'll be showing those. And by the way, for those listeners out there that don't have a chance to get out to the Elks, I've got an 800 number, and people could call and get some information on the books. And I'm actually selling some of the new photos so people can get them.
0: All right, give me the number.
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0: Got it.
1: And we can give them some info, and if it's just too cold for them to get out.
0: No, you're kidding. I'll be out in shirt sleeves and shorts this weekend in Pekin. But 6 o'clock Saturday night, Pekin's Oaks Club. I think that's on Annalisa Street down there, folks. And if you need more.
1: And we can give them some info, and if it's just too cold for them to get out.
0: No, you're kidding. I'll be out in shirt sleeves and shorts this weekend in Pekin. But 6 o'clock Saturday night, Pekin's Oaks Club. I think that's on Annalisa Street down there, folks. And if you need more information on exactly how to get there or whatever, you can call me. But

0: 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I am Art Bell. 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

0: the high desert in the great American Southwest. I bid you all good evening, good morning, good afternoon, wherever you may be across the entire world. In the greatest part of it right now, our part, it's Halloween. Welcome to Ghost to Ghost 2001. This is a night when all we do is tell ghost stories. Nothing else. I know there's a world of things going on out there, but we don't do it on this night. We do one thing only, and we do it very well. We tell ghost stories. Real ghost stories. And there's no lack of them ever. Now, I want to qualify this by saying right up front, no lame ghost stories. Only the scariest, most hair-raising ghost stories that a person could ever relate. That's all we're taking. So if yours doesn't meet up with those qualifications, sit back and listen, because there'll be plenty that will. So those are the rules. Those are the only rules. Your ghost story had better be good. And you should be a good storyteller, too. So that's it. That's all we're doing tonight. I'd like to welcome KLYQ in Hamilton, Montana, 1240 on the dial in Hamilton, Montana. Glad to have you on board the network. That's just great as we continue to grow and grow and grow and grow and grow. This is an unusual Ghost to Ghost tonight. It is an unusual Halloween. It is the first Halloween full moon since the year 1955, and it is the only one until 19 Halloweens more pass. I believe it is a blue moon, blue or not. It's the only full one since 55, and the only full one for 19 more years. So that's the agenda tonight. I never have had any doubt that ghosts are real. I know they're real after having presided over this program for the last, I don't know how many years, decade plus many now. I know they're real. I guess the question in my mind about ghosts became somewhat moot probably about 4 or 5 years ago. After doing so many of these and after observing things I have observed, I just came to the conclusion that it obviously is real. There really are ghosts, which means that there is survival of physical death. Anyway, nothing but the prime grade A ghost stories are allowed tonight. So before you dial, consider, do you have, are you in possession of, is the best ghost story of all time emblazoned in your mind? If it is, dial. Otherwise, sit back and listen. That's what's coming up. Nothing but ghosts all night long. And now, ladies and gentlemen, Ghost to Ghost AM. Now, one more time, this is your opportunity to phone in the best, scariest ghost story that any of us have ever heard. The scarier, the better. And if it's really, really scary, I'll be really, really happy. Why? Because I'll know that we're having good stories on the air, and I like to be scared like everybody else. You know, doing these shows, really, it scares the hell out of you after a while. A lot of times, it just plain scares the hell out of you. But there is fun in fear, some types of fear. This kind of fear seems to be fun. Well, it's fun in the telling. It's not as much fun in the doing, as you will discover listening throughout the night. So, let us begin. First time caller line, you are on the air. Hi.
1: Art?
0: Yes.
1: Good evening. A ghoulish good evening to you.
0: And to you as well, sir.
1: Yes. This story takes place, actually I'm Rex, I'm from Baton Rouge, Louisiana.
0: Hmm.
1: And this story takes place about 10 years ago when I was working as a photo lab assistant in Yosemite National Park, California.
0: Yes, sir.
1: One evening after I had finished talking with my folks, I was walking home along the Merced River, and very pleasant evening. And recently I had been looking into the folklore, the mythology, some of the history of Yosemite Valley, mm-hmm. which had to do with the Miwok Indians and this sort of thing. Now, as I was approaching my cabin, the tent cabins that all of us employees stayed in,
0: right.
1: I had absolutely nothing in my mind, completely blank. And I believe that contributed to what happened next.
0: How frequently in your life have you noticed that you've had a completely blank mind? That is somewhat unusual in itself.
1: Yes, it was.
0: I mean, just all of a sudden you said to yourself, wow, I'm not thinking about a damn thing.
1: Exactly.
0: All right, so anyway, there you were in that state, and what happened?
1: Exactly. Well, I approached my tent cabin. As I was standing on my door, unlocking the lock, I felt there was something very strange inside this cabin. It was twilight. It was dusk. There was no sound going on.
0: You just felt something was there, or you felt something?
1: I felt something.
0: Describe it.
1: Sort of like I could almost feel an aura radiating from inside it, and it wasn't a very pleasant aura.
0: Okay.
1: So I opened the door, and pitch blackness was inside this cabin. It was like I was looking into dark matter.
0: Darker than black.
1: Darker than black.
0: Yeah.
1: And this dark matter turned and looked at me.
0: Looked at you?
1: Looked at me.
0: Well, to perceive that, you must have seen, or did you just feel that? I mean, how did you know it was looking at you?
1: You know how some people have this third eye, this kind of a psychic sense kind of thing?
0: Mm-hmm.
1: I felt like this thing turned and looked into my soul, mm-hmm. basically.
0: Yes, and was it as empty as your head?
1: Almost.
0: Sorry, I couldn't get it.
1: But what happened after I felt this thing was looking at me?
0: Yes.
1: I felt it rush at me like a hurricane kind of force. It was like that poltergeist swoosh, you know?
0: Oh, Lordy, yes.
1: And I remember this thing hit me, and I completely blanked out. I remember being in this white light, but all I could hear was this ghastly scream.
0: So it was just good night for you, huh?
1: Well, actually, this white light hit me, and then about a fraction of a second later, I remember landing on my back. And I looked back up at my cabin, and I was 15 feet away from the door.
0: My,
1: I don't know how
0: my,
1: I got there.
0: My. You had not been drinking, nor...
1: I just got off of work. Just finished talking with my folks, and I walked
0: sober as can be.
1: Exactly.
0: What do you think happened to you?
1: I had the feeling that it had something to do with the tragedy of the Indian situation in Yosemite Valley. I don't know. I can't really explain it too much.
0: Maybe. I'm going to offer an alternative theory that you may not like. Obviously, what I picked up on in your story was that you were thinking about absolutely nothing, which is rare. I mean, have you ever caught yourself out there, folks? Wow, I'm not thinking about anything. I wonder if I'm okay. It's not something you do every day. So anyway, his mind was blank. His words. When your mind is blank, you are in an interesting, susceptible moment. Really. If the neurons aren't particularly firing in any direction, and it happens, you know, it does happen, then you are very susceptible. So what may have happened to him may have happened at that exact moment because he was so vulnerable. Interesting. Wildcard Line, you're on the air. Good morning.
2: Good morning, Art Bell. How are you?
0: I'm okay, sir. Where are you?
2: This is Anthony in Macon, Georgia.
0: All right.
2: And I'd like to relay this ghost story to you before I transform into a Canis Lupus. So this story...
0: Do you do that from time to time?
2: Occasionally. Occasionally I do, especially on nights like this.
0: Yeah,
2: but about 1975, I was approximately 6 years old. I was visiting my grandmother here in Macon, Georgia, and this was shortly after my grandfather had passed away. He was an avid golfer, and he had a heart attack on the golf course.
0: Appropriate.
2: Yes, dying while he was doing what he does best. And
0: yes, or liked best, or loved.
2: Exactly.
0: That's the way
2: exactly.
0: to go. Sure.
2: And we were visiting my grandparents' house. Now my grandmother was just residing there, and This house had an added-on room that my grandfather had built, designed and built. He was an architectural student from Georgia Tech.
0: Right.
2: Graduated from Georgia Tech. And this room he had built and designed. And when we had visited, I would stay in that room. And the extra bedroom in there.
0: Sure.
2: And one night I was in there, fell asleep. I wake up out of nowhere. I don't know what woke me up. I just woke up, and at the foot of the bed was a glowing figure, white glowing figure.
0: Okay.
2: Staring at me. Now, there was no facial expression.
0: That's what I was going to ask.
2: Yeah, right. There was no face, okay. No facial expression, but it was facing me because it just, seemed to be staring at me. Sort of an outstretched sort of arms, but you didn't see any arms. It was sort of just maybe sort of a flowing sort of gown.
0: That'd be enough for me. You would know it was a spirit.
2: Exactly, exactly. So, like any 5-6-year-old young man would do, I ducked under the sheets. I said, "Whoa, wait a minute."
0: That would have been my move too.
2: Right
0: under the covers.
2: Exactly, because you're always safe there.
0: Yeah.
2: But then I took another peek, and on that peek, it was still there.
0: And oh, that's bad, because usually when you come out from under the covers, it's gone.
2: No, it wasn't.
0: Okay.
2: It was gone. It was still there, and then I went under the covers again, and I did not return up from the covers, and I fell back asleep. But get this.
0: Yes.
2: Now, this is the kicker. When I woke up the next morning,
0: yes, sir,
2: on the ground near the foot of the bed was a golf ball.
0: So your granddad had been there and left a sign for you, a golf ball.
2: I would either that or somebody was playing a elaborate hoax on me. But I still have his golf clubs, and I have some of his golf balls, so maybe they just happened to be in that room, and I just didn't notice them when I went to bed, but it was an eerie, eerie thing.
0: I hear you. All right, thank you. Yes, the covers. The covers were always refuge for me, it was things in the closet. To this very day, I cannot abide an open closet while I sleep. I will not go to sleep with an open closet. Because a little 6-year-old Art was absolutely certain there was something in his closet. Certain. And I was manic about having the closet closed, and how's this for an admission? I still am. East of the Rockies, you're on the air. Hello.
3: Hi, Art. How you doing?
0: I'm okay, sir. Where are you?
3: My name's John. I'm calling from Colorado Springs, Colorado.
0: All right, John.
3: Got kind of an unusual story. Just to give you a little bit of background, I grew up in a small town in Minnesota.
0: Yes.
3: Grew up with a pretty good knowledge of the spirit world or demons or ghosts or what have you, that stuff existed. I believe that it existed.
0: Sure.
3: Always felt like there was something in my room when I was growing up. Used to have strange dreams. Sometimes I would have dreams where I felt like I was being spiritually attacked, where when I woke up I couldn't speak. Or when I'd go to sleep, it seemed like the moments between being awake and going to sleep could be a lot of fear.
0: There is a lot of fear. That's when people have OBEs. That's when they have things that freeze them in place. I mean, paralyze them completely. That's when I think you're susceptible to best seeing across the veil anyway.
3: Yes, I agree. That's a good way of putting it. I think that's a time when you're sort of wide open to anything that's looking for you.
0: Absolutely.
3: And like I said, I grew up with this, and I think people are real resilient because I think you can grow up around this sort of stuff. And even as I got older, things would happen or something would drop in my room, and I'd come up with an explanation of how it could have happened. But everything will culminate when I'm about to tell you. But anyway, I joined the Army in 1989, summer of 89, and about 8 months before that, something really strange happened. Now, what I'll tell you is at the time, my mother and father were separated, and eventually a couple years later they would get a divorce.
0: Right.
3: At the time that this story happened, my father had not been living with us for probably about 4 or 5 months, quite a while.
0: Right.
3: I'm sitting in the living room one night watching TV. My brother was in his room, which is on the other side of the living room wall.
0: Yes.
3: And I saw my father walk through our house.
0: As a solid being. Your real dad? I mean, he was...
3: Absolutely. And people, when I tell this story, people always say, well, what year did your father die? He didn't die. He's still alive today.
0: Gotcha.
3: So it's kind of strange. Well, anyway, he walked through the hallway, and there was a door open on one corner of the living room, and that's where I saw him. And I was so convinced that it was him, and it was about 9:30 at night. You know, what would he be doing coming home at 9:30 at night? And he hadn't lived there 4 or 5 months.
0: Right.
3: You don't think of that right then.
0: Of course not.
3: So I get up and I follow him into my parents' bedroom, and when I had been in there for I guess about 10 seconds or something, I felt a very real presence, the same kind of thing that I felt growing up, going to sleep in my room, that same kind of feeling that very hard to describe, but. You know, I know
0: the feeling. No need to describe it.
3: Right. There's something else in the room that's a sentient being of some type.
0: Absolutely.
3: And that's when I, you know, kind of got scared and left the room. And then I walked down the hallway and I met my brother in his room. And he said, did Dad just walk by? And I said, yes, he did.
0: What? Really?
3: Absolutely. Now, the really strange part about it is my father was wearing a particular sweatshirt that I remember him wearing a lot when I grew up. He used to wear it when he'd work on cars in the garage.
0: Yes.
3: So I still remember to this day he had this purple sweatshirt on and a pair of blue jeans, and he wasn't wearing shoes. He was walking in a pair of socks, and he was kind of walking sort of forward on his toes. That's the way he used to walk through the house.
0: And you're telling me that your dad was not dead.
3: Absolutely not.
0: Your dad was still alive, right?
3: Right. I mean...
0: That's really fascinating, and it's about the second or third story of its kind that I've ever heard. But I have heard a couple of others, sir.
3: Well, and that's kind of what I'm wondering, and I hope maybe you or somebody could shed some light on this, because I've heard of something called a doppelganger.
0: Oh, there's a million different explanations for it. Thank you very much. A million different explanations, but... One possible explanation is that all living things, present and past, have a spirit that can leave the body. This has been a particular point of interest, actually, for me for some time. Ghosts of the living. What does that mean? If there are really ghosts of the living, as there are certainly of the dead, then it says something fairly profound, I think, about the nature of spirit itself, the nature of the soul itself, doesn't it? It's an area that I would like to see some ghost investigators really bore in on. They tend not to do it, I think, because to them a ghost has to be dead, out of the old living body to be a ghost. Well, I have a different vision of all of this, and it includes the possibility that every living and passed on soul has a nature of spirit that we don't fully understand yet, but the kind of call we just had, the kind of report we just got, begins to take us down a path of understanding that may buck up against some of the mainstream thinking, if you can call ghosts and stories about ghosts mainstream at all ever. Probably not. I'm Art Bell, and this is Ghost to Ghost AM.

Watch this. Watch this clip. See the UFO? See it? Let me go back a little bit. Absolutely incredible. Check it out. See it right there? Right there. See it? There's the UFO. So it's subtle. It goes by really quick. If you blink, you miss it. Let us give thanks. Who are they giving thanks to? I want to show you that little clip right there because that's really unnerving. Notice the guy right there. There's the police state. And notice this. And then the woman gets the little staple, the chip, as it were, right in the back of her neck. See that? This is a mind-blowing to me. Because this is absolutely in your face. This is what the globalists want, in my opinion. This is the coming great deception based on this whole interaction with our progenitors, our so-called creators. Let us give thanks.

0: Please rise. To greet our legislature.
1: I will be in the theater. All that to bring us up to this, you know, folks, disclosure is happening. And I got an email from someone, and I get these emails all the time, and this is it. I was at my mom and dad's house in McCountry, South Mississippi, not far at all from Stennis Space Center, which is a NASA, never a straight answer, facility among all kinds of top secret military and government agencies. It was just after dusk, and I was waxing my new truck. My parents lived uphill from my brother, who was about 4 acres away and visible from my mom's yard. Across the street from my brother's house is a large lake. I could clearly hear the frogs creaking in the lake that night. It was a very still night, and I had the radio on inside the house. I was having a good time just enjoying my new truck and listening to the music and the frogs down the road in the lake. I believe it was in September of that year. Suddenly, I felt a strange feeling like I was being watched. I was alone at the house, and my brother and his wife and kids were across acres away. There was no one else around but my two large dogs at the time. When I looked up, I was totally floored at what I saw. Between my brother's house and me, about 1.5 acres away, was a row of pine trees separating my brother's land and land between he and my parents. My parents had one of those floodlights in the yard, flooding it with light just around the area where I was. So between me and the tree line, as I looked towards my brother's house, were three ships hovering in the air. They were triangular shaped and about the size, about maybe a 1 or 2 man ship. It was weird because the point of the triangles were down and the two outward points were up in the air. So it's like this. It looked like three upside down triangles. They had large red glowing orb-like lights at the bottom of the triangles, and the two top lights at each other of the other points of the triangles were red on one side and green on the other. They were hovering in the shape of an upside down triangle. The one on the bottom was alone, and the two on the top forming a triangle flight pattern. I couldn't see any beings. As soon as I looked up, it seemed like they were there for a while watching me. The one on the bottom began to attempt a landing. I was struck by two things. They made absolutely no sound whatsoever. Let me stop right there. Without exception, every single encounter that I've ever heard about, and I've been studying this since the 90s, every person that I've ever talked to that's had a real encounter with a so-called UFO craft, the craft moves totally silent. Total silence. Let's continue. I was fully aware that I could still hear the frogs, and the trees were not moving at all, like there were no helicopters blowing, no wind. The bottom was, instead of just going down, tilted to one side and began to lilt down like a leaf gently falling in the breeze. Where have we heard this before? Going like this? Where have we heard this before? This is exactly verbatim what we hear in Fatima 101 years ago when people were in the field looking up at a dull silver disc which falls like a leaf. This is exactly, you know, this is modern. Just a few years ago, Fatima is 101 years ago, and this is why I firmly believe it was a UFO event. If you have not seen Fatima 1 or Fatima 2, go to the website, lamarzulli.net, lamarzulli.net, and get both of these and understand that Fatima sets a precedent to accept so-called sun miracles and aerial phenomena, like miracles of the sun that are pulsing or apparitions. Let's continue. This totally and completely freaked me out, and I knew that I was about to be abducted. I was screaming my head off and ran for the house, totally terrified. I screamed at my dogs, and one came immediately, and the other just kept hanging out. The dogs were normally very perceptive, did not even seem to be aware of the UFOs. As the ship was landing, I was so completely horrified that I ran into the house with my one dog, locked the door, and ran to the bathroom and locked the door there. I knew this was completely ridiculous because they could just come through the door. As I had heard about the Greys and the abductions, and I was really terrified. I got down on my knees and immediately looked at my watch to make sure in case I had lost any time, missing time. And I started praying the Lord's Prayer with all fervency and asking Him to keep them from taking me. The radio started going crazy, repeating the same notes over and over and over again, but I later found out that a CD was skipping at the station. I was silent except for the radio skipping. As I knelt there praying and terrified beyond any kind of terror I can possibly explain, I felt them fly over. There was no sound at all, but I was fully aware that I was being scanned. I could feel a low, deep pulse in my very bones. I can't explain it. It was inaudible. It was something I felt in the core of my being. I knew I was being scanned. Every time I think of it, it infuriates me because I had no choice. I felt like a specimen in a petri dish. After a time, I heard the radio go back to normal, and I felt they had left. I was too terrified to open the door, so it took me some time, but when I did, I looked out, and they were gone. There was no sign of them in the house. I ran to the phone, and it took me several attempts to call my brother. I was so terrified, and I was screaming and crying hysterically. My brother drove down to me immediately with a gun, thinking I was being raped. When I told him about the UFOs, he grabbed me and ran outside to see if they were still in the area, but they were gone. I did not lose any time. I checked my watch. I felt that they rejected me because I was terrified, and when I heard your video the other day about praying Christians that it works sometimes and then not at other times, I don't know. It just seemed to me that my terror of them put them off, and I began to pray. The whole thing is horrible and infuriating. You know, folks, anybody who is that I've, you know, talked to people and heard their testimony about their abduction, their sighting, there's always that overwhelming feeling of abject terror. I mean, that's what hits these people. So the UFO disclosure, the 7-year cover-up exposed, it's got riveting information, first-hand information from people. And here's the deal. We've talked about this before, but people are being abducted and that are Christians. And I don't know how to deal with that. I posit a theory. I put forth a theory in the book that maybe because of the 1 billion abortions on the planet, this has created an iron dome for the enemy. And the proof text I use is when Daniel is in Babylon and he utters a prayer, it takes the angel 21 days to get there. And he's got to fight the prince of Persia. How does that work? How does he fight the prince of Persia? Why does the angel have to go and get reinforcements and then breaks through? I mean, it's just, we get this glimpse, this view into a supernatural world, which for the most part, we're oblivious to. Anyway, folks, this stuff really works. Jingles, www.buyjingles.com, buyjingles.com. They sponsor us, and you know what? Thank God that they do, because without their support, it'd be very difficult to do what we are doing here. And for those of you who are donating to us, I just want to thank you ahead of time for doing that. We really appreciate it. This is a very short little testimony for Jingles. If you've got a testimony, shoot me an email, la@lamarzulli.net, la@lamarzulli.net. It's right there on the screen, and we'll read it right here. Thank you very much for letting us know about Jingles. I have two very large, rambunctious dogs who love to soil my skirts when I'm outside. Jingles gives me hope that I can keep them clean. Thank you, Jingles. And that's from Cherry. And we just thank you, folks. This stuff really does work. www.buyjingles.com, buyjingles.com. We are going to Peru July 23rd, August 4th. If you are interested, lamarzulli.net/Peru. 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We also have a Patreon site. We've got, I think, 35 people that have contributed. And again, thank you so much for doing this. You know, we don't monetize anything on YouTube, because the moment we do, it's demonetized. It's like unsuitable for some advertisers. Well, who makes that choice? Why is it unsuitable? Because we're a Christian conservative voice here. Anyway, go figure, right? Folks, I have a very special guest coming up. His name is John B. Wells. I will be speaking at Operation Classified, which is in Dallas this weekend. You can go there, Operation CaravanTheMidnight.com, OperationClassified.com, or Caravan the Midnight, John B. Wells' website, and check that out. But this is a great interview we conducted with John B. yesterday, and here it is now. And folks, just thank you for tuning in. Remember to hit the subscribe button, and I'll see you on the air or in the air. Stay tuned on the other side of the break for John B. Wells.
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1: Folks, very special guest on tonight, John B. Wells, host of Caravan the Midnight. And we've got a conference. You've got a conference coming up. And I'm honored to be part of that conference. And why did you do this? Tell us what the, you know, the modus operandi of Operation Classified is.
3: Well, yeah, I was going to correct you, but then you did. We have a conference coming up because I'm going to see you in Dallas next weekend, which is very cool. I'm really glad you're coming, and a lot of other people are too. The treatment of former National Security Advisor, Lieutenant General Michael T. Flynn, how shall I put this, really ticked me off. And I understand that it's a good thing. I'm not denigrating the practice of saying thank you for your service to someone, but in this case, thank you for your service, in my opinion, wasn't going to be enough. So we've been thinking about putting on a conference for a long time. And Randy and I agreed, when the time is right, we'll hold a conference. Until then, we await. Well, when this thing happened to General Flynn, we decided this is the moment. Let's do this thing. And so we did it. We put it together in furtherance of supporting General Flynn, who was financially devastated by this nonsense that Robert Mueller decided to pull. The FBI agents cleared General Flynn of any wrongdoing. Mueller, on the other hand, my opinion is he forced him to cop a plea. Because the word is that Mueller said, well, he'll come after General Flynn's kids if he didn't cop a plea. That's just the kind of a so-called person Robert Mueller is. But that's okay, because payback is coming for Robert Mueller. The skeletons in his closet are all going to be rattled out and put on display for everyone. Watch and see. This is going to happen. This will be exacerbated, of course, if the Democrats take the House, which I don't think they will. But if they do, then there are going to be some real problems. But that aside, we're putting on the conference anyway, and it's the 9th, 10th, and 11th, this coming weekend. On the 11th, there's a formal dinner called a black tie ball, but I doubt if there'll be very many black ties, and I doubt if there'll be very much dancing, but it is, I mean, some, we'll see. But the proceeds go to benefit Michael Flynn's legal defense fund, and he could use it. He lost his family home. He had to sell his family home. It's just ridiculous. And that's what I always say, L.A. If you have some sort of federal beef out there, you don't have to be guilty of anything. You just have to be accused, and it'll cost you everything you have,
1: everything you have,
3: gonna have, and just to defend yourself.
1: This was problematic with the whole tort system that we have. When the federal government comes up against anybody, and any American citizen, I mean, and Flynn is the proof of the pudding. He's got to sell his home, drain his bank account. There's no 401k anymore. Everything's out the window. I mean, they can take you down in less than 30 seconds if they want to. What kind of a country are we living in?
3: Well, it's not the one our parents grew up in, at least. The degeneracy that this country has sunk to socially and particularly governmentally, morally, with this ongoing 15 years in the Middle East and all this stuff. This is not the country that our parents ever dreamed it would be. It was underway during, you know, I'm the son of two World War II era parents. Little did they know that my father called them commiecrats from the beginning. This is all the way back to when I was in the fourth or fifth grade. I always referred to Democrats as commiecrats because he knew, because of the nature of his work, that FDR had all kinds of sympathy for the Soviet Union. And even Eisenhower had some sympathy with the Soviet Union. So, and I mean, look, he had FDR in there. He was in there for four terms. So he only served 14 years out of a potential 16. Then Truman took over. Then Eisenhower. Then Kennedy. Right? Then Lyndon Johnson. Then Nixon. Then Carter. Then Reagan. Then George W. Bush. Then Clinton. Then another George W. Bush. And then an Obama. Look at the array of criminals and communists in that lineup. So, and as far as the walk away movement is concerned, those are the Democrats who have copped to the truth of the matter, which is, this is not the Democrat Party of your father and grandfather.
1: No, it's not.
3: These people are neo-Marxists.
1: I mean, they are.
3: They're worse than the old Marxists.
1: I completely concur. What, you know, the idea of socialism and which is just a step away from communism, and the fact that anyone who stands up and like Trump and says he's a nationalist, well, I'm a nationalist too, and I know you are. And I know that the idea of making America great again is what we want, and Americans first. I mean, the fact that there's 40,000 homeless vets on the streets every night, what about them? What about their rights? You know, but we, the bleeding hearts for the caravan, which of course is just a big smokescreen, who knows who's really paying for that? And the idea that, I mean, can you imagine if we reverse this? And maybe we should do that. Maybe we should get a real caravan together, John, and go down to Mexico and just say, hey, you know, we have it really bad in the United States. We need asylum. We want to come into your country. Can we have some free stuff? I mean, that would last all of about 30 seconds. We'd be in the Juzgal and deported instantly, if that. So, I mean, it's such a double standard. It's ridiculous. But let's drill down into the conference. You've got some incredible speakers that will be there. Is there live streaming available for this?
3: We're calling it a live stream. It's a slightly delayed stream. So it's not like as it happens. But yes, and I just want to say that for, you know, to be completely truthful about it, it's not speed of light transmission. It'll be delayed slightly. But yeah, the entire conference will be provided through a stream.
1: How do people sign up for that?
3: Oh, listen, I got the deal of the century for you. You know, we have 1,021 episodes, I believe, in archive just for Caravan, and somewhere around 150 of Arc Midnight. $60 to join Caravan at Midnight. It's $125 for the live stream, but for your viewers, $95 will get you the live stream and a year to Caravan to Midnight. If you're already a Caravan member, it's only $28. But we thought $125 for the live stream was, I keep calling it live stream, but the delayed live stream, the stream which will be of stuff which was live a few seconds earlier. I thought that was a reasonable price for that. You know, the object is not just gouge everybody and get every dime that we can from them. It's the idea is to make it as completely affordable to everybody as possible. So Brandy actually came up with this, and she goes, what do you think about this? How about $95 for the live stream and a year to Caravan? I said, you're on. That's genius. Let's do it.
1: That will
3: enable people to have the program and take part by listening to the conference. And so these conferences are expensive to put on, too.
1: Oh, they are.
3: This
1: absolutely
3: is our first one. It's like, wow, there's all sorts of unexpected stuff, you know?
1: Oh, yeah. So how do people sign up for the live stream, the live delay stream?
3: What's that?
1: How do people sign up and get it?
3: Oh, it's easy. You just go to, we have a dedicated website just for this. You can get to Caravan from it, or you can get to this other website I'm about to mention, from caravantomidnight.com. But if you just go to operationclassified.com, it's all right there. List of the speakers, the breakdown of the various options, live stream only, membership to Caravan and live stream, or just the live stream for Caravan members. It's all right there. It's really easy to follow. And if people will just scroll down and look at those pictures of the speakers, and click on those pictures, it'll give a description of what they're going to be talking about and what they're all about, professionally speaking. It's you talk about a broad base, but it's all in furtherance of revealing what has been happening to us. I mean, look, just yesterday on the Drudge Report, and people deny this, they all go to Drudge Report, everybody does, because it's an aggregate site. It's easy to get to zillions of websites. I'm not a suck up to Matt Drudge. Never met him, never talked to him. But there was a thing yesterday. Measles outbreaks on the rise. Okay. About a month ago, there was a cervical cancers on the rise. HPV on the rise. Well, gee, I'm wondering if these vaccines have anything to do with that. Remember when we were kids, that whole March of Dimes thing? You'd think that every other kid had polio. How many people from grade 1 through 12 did you see at your schools who had polio, L.A.?
1: There were a couple, maybe a couple, one or two. There was one kid of a neighborhood, out of all the people that I knew, actually had polio.
3: Okay. Yeah. Well, it's the same deal with me. It was a little blonde girl. She was real pretty. And then you saw her when she got out of her car, and her legs were about this big around.
1: Yeah, it's a weird deal. Right.
3: One person in 12 years. But I mean, our mothers would bring us in between 2 and 4 o'clock in the afternoon, bless them, because they thought that maybe that was what would, that would keep us from getting polio. We walked right into it. We walked right into it because commencing with our parents' generation, we started trusting the government. When Dwight Eisenhower left office, at least he said, don't trust these people. Do not trust the military-industrial complex. They will grind you up like hamburger meat. They don't care about you. That was the message. Those aren't his words.

0: on leftist news programs, particularly the CNNs and the MSNBCs, call them and tell them, I'm not buying your products anymore. Just call their customer service line. They all have one. By the time they've gotten 50 or 100,000 people doing that, tell them, we're going to tell all of our friends, and they're going to tell all of their friends, and each one of those people are going to tell all of their friends, until these calls that you're getting now are going to be somewhere between 10 and 100 times as many as you're getting, and we will run you out of business. And because we have nothing but time on our hands, obviously, oh, no, it's because we have the internet and we're dedicated. We'll find out if you change the name of your company, if you sold it to the Chinese. We will find out what you do with your company. We will find out who you are, and we will rat you out again and again and again until you go away because you're broke and destitute, or until you stop supporting neo-Marxist television channels. I mean, Americans, okay, we finally cowboyed and cowgirled up enough to go vote. Fine. Tonight, we'll find out what happened.
1: That's it.
0: But they need to cowboy and cowgirl up and start cutting off the money to people who don't need to be paid because of what they support. Progressive Insurance, AT&T, was notorious for supporting anti-gun groups. Look into these people you're buying from, folks. The media controls the narrative, and the advertisers control the media. It's just how it is.
1: It's amazing that since Trump's been elected, 95% of the stories that have come out on the media are negative. No matter what he does, it's negative, negative, negative. Meanwhile, and these aren't the exact stats, but employment, people that are employed in the United States, all-time high. Black employment, 30, 40-year, 50-year high. Hispanic employment, same thing, through the roof. And on it goes. People on welfare, lowest ever. I mean, it's just, the guy is an executive, and because he's thinking make America great again, Americans first, he's sort of definitely reversed the policies of Obama. You know, Obama is always getting up there, and that's not who we are, and bowing everybody and apologizing for the United States. Obama's a globalist. He led from behind, and what he did in his wake, when we really look at it, he basically bankrupted the United States of America. He all but wiped out the middle class. My blog today and my Politics, Prophecy, and the Supernatural report discussed what the Democrats do. All they can basically do is raise. They have no platform other than raise taxes, create a bigger government, and then start meddling with the Constitution. This is exactly the opposite of what Republicans and what those of us who are constitutionalists and look at the country and where it's headed or where it's been under 8 years of Obama are terrified of. If Hillary Clinton had actually gotten in, we would have been on the fast track to a globalist one world government. And the fact that Trump, I mean, just look what he's done, getting us out of the Paris climate change thing, which is a disaster, reworking the trade thing with China, reworking NAFTA, which when it happened under the Clinton administration, we're all going, my gosh, that's a horrible deal for the United States. So the fact that he does all these things, isn't it interesting how the left-wing media doesn't like that because, in fact, they are globalists? One quick story. In the new film, which is coming out on the Mound Builders, On the Trail of the Nephilim, The Mysterious Mound Builders, it's volume one. It's the first in a whole series of films that we're doing. But I sat down with this guy, Mark Armitage, and this is a really interesting story because you were talking about the schools and how every year the seniors graduate and they're basically indoctrinated. And it's true, they are indoctrinated. There's a friend of mine, two quick little stories here, which it proves your point, to your point. I have a friend who's got a son who's back in a college on the East Coast, and I won't mention the name of the college. But this guy is in studying to be something. And so he was, I don't want to give anything away, so I'm not going to tell you what this person was actually involved in. But he was studying to be part of something. And as a reference, he gave a Christian website as a reference, okay? He was immediately called in by his professor, who sat him down and said, no, you can't do this. You're not allowed to do this, because if you want to pass this, you can't be associated with this conservative guy. So, you know, I don't know what's going to happen to this kid. He's on the East Coast someplace, but what choice does he have? He's got to play ball. The other story is Mark Armitage, who was actually at California State University in the biology.

0: biology department. And this guy's a creationist, I get it. But he published an article in a secular reviewed journal, a secular journal. Nothing to do with his Christianity or anything else, just a secular journal. And what he did, he went up to Hell Creek looking for fossils, dinosaur fossils. So after 3 days with his team, they find this huge Triceratops horn. They bring it back to his lab. He's a microscopist. They bring it back. They open the thing up. He gets in and he looks out under a scanning electron microscope. He finds soft tissue. Well, that can't happen. So
1: 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Any phone numbers, websites, or contact information referenced during broadcast may have changed or may no longer be valid.
0: Immediately, he's drummed out of the department. He's fired under some bogus excuse. He lawyers up. That costs money. But they settle out of court for six figures, well into the six figures, because CSU was definitely in error, in the wrong. There is a bias, and we show this in the film, because there's a bias in the scientific community, in academia, and it's all left-wing. It's all Darwinism and sort of neo-Marxism. And this is, you know, what's amazing is the media would have us think that there's like, you know, five conservatives out there. When we look at the, and I've never seen anything like this, and I know you never have either, Trump's rallies are totally sold out. There's 20,000 or 10,000 people outside the rally who can't get in, watching on huge screens. I've never seen anything like it. It's unprecedented. So I'm hoping for a red wave, and we'll see what happens.
2: Yeah, well, the Democrats and anything can't do anything that doesn't involve lying, stealing, or cheating. And I hasten to add, there's some dirty Republicans in there too, but not near as many. Look, this isn't a hard code to crack, folks. You know, you remember this from middle school and high school, even elementary school, although everybody was young then. They weren't done yet. They weren't ready to come out of the oven yet, really. But the smart people were regarded as the nerds. They're over there in that corner. The socials were over there. The cowboys and cowgirls were over there. The ROTC people were over there. And the morons, future criminals, whether high level or low level, bottom feeder criminals, they're over there. In other words, the morons group together and the smart ones group together. Well, as far as I'm concerned, you're wearing a Democrat badge, you're a moron. So of course you're not going to fit in to the Republican side of things. You're not going to fit into, I think, the libertarians. I'm actually a classical liberal slash libertarian, but the libertarians have gotten so unhinged that I don't want to be a part of that either. I actually am, I mean, my label is Republican, but I vote independently. For example, I didn't vote for a single proposition this morning because I don't know enough about it. So if you don't know what you're doing, then stay out of it. And frankly, because Dallas is a Democrat-controlled city anyway, I don't care. There's no stopping them. They're going to continue to have people on the city council that rip off for over $100 million and wind up doing federal time for it, just like they had a bunch of ragtag morons from John Price to Diane Ragsdale. This idiot Al Lipscomb was nothing but a gutter snipe, and but wore traditional African garb while police officers would get killed and the media is wondering what these people's problem is. Well, it's because they're unintelligent to start with, many of them, and the vast majority of them are criminals because they are unintelligent. There are no, there's nothing much for them out there. So they go to crime. Now, it's one thing if it's petty crime, but if it involves murder and armed robbery, meaning you're willing to use a weapon in furtherance of your theft, well, those are hardcore criminals. And so Dallas is gone anyway. All these people know how to do is spend money. They can't even fund their police and firefighters' pensions now because they invested in Hawaiian villas and rare woods in Uruguay instead of just parking it somewhere or putting it into a... The best thing to do is just park the money.
0: So let me
2: you
0: ask,
2: don't have to make interest on it. Just park the money. And it'd be way better off than losing your AWS, you know, to bad investments. Now you can't pay anybody anything. But those are the Democrats, L.A. They don't know how to do anything that doesn't involve spending somebody else's money.
0: Bingo.
2: And they just think they're so right. And they're not. They're wrong every way you look at it.
0: And I think a lot of the American people are tired of paying higher taxes and getting ripped off. But let's drill down into the conference. You've got a lot of great speakers that are coming. People can still get into the conference. Tell us how to do that and just give us sort of a roster of some of the speakers that are going to be there.
2: Well, I can do that pretty easily. Kevin Shipp will be there, ex-CIA guy. Lieutenant Colonel Anthony Schaefer will be there. Dimitra Antemisiaris will be there. She is very deep into the abuses of the pharmacology industry and also the over-medication and the resulting damage that is caused to people. And then we have Field McConnell, who has proved to my complete satisfaction at MH370, a Malaysian Flight 370, and MH13. 370 is the one that just disappeared from radar. Couldn't find the wreckage. Oh, it mystified everybody. Well, according to Field, it landed at Diego Garcia through this thing called a Boeing Uninterruptible Autopilot, which exists. They've been able to land those things by themselves for a long time. I mean, look, we had remote control airplanes in the early 60s. Well, we think that somebody didn't make a bigger version of it, or actually a smaller version of the actual control mechanism, but it will operate a really large airplane. Of course they did. That's been going on for a long time. Well, anyway, there was MH17 that got shot down over Ukraine. Same aircraft.
0: Interesting.
2: Serial numbers matched on both aircraft. And then we have John Moore. This is an anti-terrorist guy going all the way back to the Vietnam days. And he talks about things like, I mean, yes, climate change does exist, but it's not your SUV that's causing it. 400 years ago, the River Thames froze solid for 2 years. It's called a grand solar minimum, and we're up on another one. So this winter, by the way, may be rather brutal. Stuart Rhodes and the Oath Keepers will be there. Ty Bollinger, The Truth About Cancer Man. Charles Osman, genius, brilliant guy, all kinds of science. Gary Wayne, Scott Bennett, the Army PsyOps guy, will be there. Sara Sulati, not Sarah, spelled S-A-R-A, but it's Sara Sulati. She's a beautiful gal who has an FDA-approved technique for keeping you from losing limbs through poor circulation and relieving all kinds of heart problems. And, the FDA cannot deny that this is the real thing. So they approved her technique. And then there's Sandra Solomon, who survived Wahhabi Islam living in Saudi Arabia and has come to the United States to spread the word about what a bogus, criminal, violent, repressive, hostile, bloodthirsty, so-called religion that is. And we've got Sidney Powell, genius lawyer, who has written several books about the corruption of the legal system. 2014, she published License to Lie, Exposing Corruption in the Department of Justice. And we know that she is correct, because now our own Arknight, Sir James O'Keefe of Project Veritas, he's blowing all these videos out there where people in DOJ, people in the IRS are talking about, we're not supposed to break the Constitution, but I do. I don't give a bleep and bleep those people and all this other stuff. And it's almost impossible to fire us. And then on my days off, and I can take a day every once in a while, as long as I'm somewhat discreet, I'll go out and do work for the Democratic Socialists of America Party. I mean, it's just endless. These speakers are extraordinary. And let's see, Bill Federer. This man knows more about history and American history specifically than we will ever know. And he tells it to you in a way that is just jaw-dropping. It's amazing. So, I mean, that's just part of it. So Bollinger, Mike Adams, a lot of people that you know, they're going to be there. We may have a surprise guest or two. We don't know if that's going to be possible yet, so I'm not saying anything about it. We're just going to let it happen if it happens.
0: And, folks, if you're interested in this, you can go to operationclassified.com, operationclassified.com. Come to Dallas. It's going to be a mind blower. It's patriots getting together and pushing back against the deep state. John B., thanks so much for coming on, and I'll see you in a few days, my friend.
2: I look forward to shaking you by the hand, L.A.
0: God
2: bless you. I'll travel safe. I'll see you in Dallas.
0: All righty. Peace out.
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5: 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And don't forget that free download is there. In the upper, was it the upper right hand corner? And it's
6: upper left corner. The, if you look with a computer, not with a phone.
5: Right. It's not on the mobile version. It's just on the desktop or the computer. Upper left hand corner. It's a free download. And she's recommending that you listen to that at night, and it will help you, it will help you sleep. And hopefully it will help you go home and speak to your spiritual masters every night. Now, let's go to the phones, and we'll begin with Irene in Mississauga. Irene, good morning. Welcome to The Conspiracy Show.
7: Good morning, Dr. Anna Gabor.
6: Good morning.
7: I have some problem with depression, and if something hurt, I started to cry, and I cannot stop crying and trembling my whole body.
6: Yes. Depression is, again, the result of functioning from disempowering programs of thinking. And you can definitely start by listening to that recording. Negative thoughts can be released, can be actually easily released. And you can have hypnotherapy sessions to overcome depression, or you can even start with a session that I have on my website. I have a few recordings. I created some sessions for overcoming negative thinking and depression, for a positive thinking and self-confidence. And you can try those recordings because they are regular hypnotherapy session. And once the brain listens to them, it will incorporate those new ideas that will replace the negative thoughts. People experience lack of confidence, lack of self-esteem. I would say depression is an identity crisis. The person forgets who it is. The soul forgets who it is. So we are all extensions of the source of love. And we have this tendency to be very critical about ourselves. But as consciousness, we're already perfect. We are already source energy in human form. So unconditionally loving yourself would be the number one thing that you could do for yourself. Have an attitude of gratitude for who you are. To be confident in yourself, to trust the universe, the positive forces of the universe, because they are there with you. But what we do when we have negative thoughts, we reject them. We create a force of rejection, and it's difficult for them to help us. So choose to open yourself to the energy of love. And the first step to do is to choose to love yourself unconditionally, because you cannot have depression and love yourself unconditionally. All depressed people are very critical with themselves. So that's the first step. Love yourself unconditionally and trust the higher levels of your consciousness. And you can listen to that recording, and your brain will learn the new empowering thoughts and beliefs. And also, of course, you can go and see a psychiatrist. You can go to psychotherapy sessions and have hypnotherapy sessions.
5: Irene, I hope that helps, and we wish you the best. Thank you.
7: Thank you very much.
6: You're very welcome. Are you from Hungary? Your accent is Hungarian, right?
7: Yes, we have the same accent.
6: Yes, I'm not Hungarian. I'm from Romania, but I can recognize. Yes, I can recognize immediately a Hungarian accent.
5: Oh, very well.
7: Yes.
5: Well, very well done. Very well done. So, Irene, all the best. Thanks. God bless. Thank you.
7: Thank you very much.
6: You're very welcome.
7: Your hand.
5: Okay.
6: Yo isokat.
7: Bye.
5: Bye-bye. Let's say hi to Paul is in Oshawa. Hello, Paul. Welcome to the Conspiracy Show.
8: Hi, Richard. Thank you very much for taking the call and another great show and connection.
5: Thank you so much. Say hi to Dr. Elena Gabor.
8: Hi, Dr. Elena. How are you?
6: Hi, I'm doing great. How are you?
8: Not too bad. I've been outside tonight, and I've witnessed four balls of white light that we would consider UFOs. And so, because of seeing so many of them, I have to question, does the soul, when it reincarnates on the planet over and over, it also can traverse to other realms of higher vibration?
6: If it can travel when it incarnates on Earth?
8: Yes. So if you reincarnate so many times on Earth, is it possible in between or at a time even before you come to the Earth, you've been in other realms?
6: Oh, absolutely. The souls can travel anywhere they desire. Even our souls, while we sleep at night, our souls can travel anywhere they want. They go to other versions of reality. They go to other lives. Like Nikola Tesla, he was connecting with the light and bringing information from there. Like Einstein was able to get answers to his questions, to answers to his theories. Like Niels Bohr, like Mendeleev. Mendeleev created the table of elements in one night. And actually describe the property of the elements that weren't even labeled yet or weren't even discovered yet. All that is information that we bring in our lives by connecting to other planes of existence, other consciousnesses, other lives, other vibrational realities. Even the people that built the pyramids in ancient Egypt, that's how they built the pyramids. The leaders of that society were highly evolved souls who had the ability to travel to other dimensions of existence, and they were guided by the spiritual guides, accessed planes of existence where pyramids were the regular buildings, you know, like we have our houses, they had pyramids. And they learned in that hypnotic state how to build. They brought the information of how to build the pyramids on this planet in order to develop the science of mathematics.
5: Does that mean there are no geniuses? There are just
6: people? That's what a genius is, a person, a soul who is able to connect with the higher levels of consciousness to bring information either from the light, either from other planes of existence where what they envision are already things that exist.
5: Aha. All right. Paul, thank you for the call.
6: So that's what a genius is. You're very welcome. So yes, souls can either incarnate in other versions of reality or travel to other versions of reality. That's what we do in past life regression too. We travel to other lives, to other versions of reality.
5: Right, right. Let's say hi to Vanessa in Houston, Texas. Vanessa, good morning. Welcome to the Conspiracy Show.
9: Hi, good morning. Hi, doctor.
6: Good morning.
9: Good morning. I had a quick question. Where do beings such as, you know, beings that were lost via miscarriage or, you know, other beings that were terminated by abortion, where do they go once they're not here?
6: So souls that are terminated by abortion, we don't know all the details, but I understood that there are different things that can happen. If a soul comes and incarnates, right, starts developing as a human being, and the soul decides that it's not a good place for them to be, that life is not going to turn out well, or the body is not developing properly, or the family where they're incarnated is not really okay for them, they choose to leave. They make an agreement. They make an agreement with the parents as well. It's not like the parents don't know. It's just that the parents don't access consciously that information. And as a result, they suffer when they lose the pregnancy. So sometimes the soul himself can decide to just return back to the light. Then there are other souls that are beginner souls that they cannot handle an entire life. So they take, at the beginning of their journey of evolution, they take very short trips. So they come in, stay a few days or a few months, and they leave. And it was their intention from the beginning. Then there are pregnancies that are the result of getting pregnant on a very low vibration. Let's say the mother was extremely stressed, was exhausted, or there were a lot of blockages there. And unfortunately, sometimes it can happen that a soul that's not supposed to incarnate, a soul from the lower dimension of existence, interferes and takes over. And then the spiritual guides and the soul of the mother and father decide that they don't want to deal with such a situation. And then they choose to abort that child, that being. Yes, there are situations where the soul has the intention, the soul of the baby has the intention to come and stay, but the parents make the decision that they want to terminate the pregnancy. The soul returns to the light. Souls understand what is going on. I actually had regressions like that where, those regressions will be in my next book, where the soul came at the moment of conception, at the union of the two cells, the gametes, and then stayed for a while, and the mother had to abort or decided to abort. And the soul, my client, went through all the feelings and all the experiences of returning to the light. In that situation, the mother died also. Through the process of abortion, and both of them return to the light. So everything that happens for a reason, and those decisions are made at the subconscious and superconscious levels of existence, and they're made together with the spiritual guides for the benefit of that soul.
5: Vanessa, thank you for the call, and we will take a quick time out, come back, get to Razia in Hamilton, other calls again. If you want to get on board, call in the Greater Toronto Area, 416-360-0740, 416-360-0740. Toll free from just about anywhere, 1-866-740-4740.
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5: Wow, you are really lighting up the phone lines tonight, Dr. Gabor. We have a full board of lines. If one call drops off, you can jump on board again at 416-360-0740. Toll-free 1-866-744-740. That number, that 1-866 number, is good for just about anywhere. Before we get back to the calls, one of the things I've always grappled with, and you've talked about this before, but I just can't wrap my head around it somehow, and that is the idea of a soul having multiple simultaneous lives. In other words, the soul that I occupy could also occupy another person somewhere. That's very difficult for me to imagine.
6: Do you mean in the same time version?
5: Yes, the same
6: reality?
5: Time. The same time.
6: Like, you mean the concept of twin flames. Those are called twin flames, parts of the same soul living different lives in the same time frame reality.
5: Is that the same thing as saying that there is somewhere out there, there's another me?
6: Yes, there are many you, but in this time frame reality, it's very possible that you haven't incarnated with the entire energy of your soul in one physical body. You may have chosen to divide your energy in multiple parts and incarnate in multiple human beings. It happens very often. It's a very common case. This is one of the reasons for which the number of souls is higher. But the other reason would be that there are infinite souls available to incarnate on planet Earth and on any other place where souls incarnate. It's just the process of evolution of souls, in which once the souls reach to a certain level of evolution, they have a bigger energy, they could split the energy and incarnate in multiple people.
5: What would happen if let's say I had a twin soul somewhere,
6: yes,
5: and I were to meet that person, would I know immediately?
6: You may feel very attracted to that person, whether it's a woman or a man. You feel very close, easy to talk to, very similar with you. And they have the same fears. They may have kind of the same views on life. They resonate with each other, and they can be very good friends. They can be great life partners. They can be great siblings. It depends how they chose to incarnate, but they attract each other. Usually they end up meeting.
5: Is that the same thing as a soulmate?
6: No.
5: No.
6: A soulmate is a soul that is on the same level of evolution with you. So it's a different soul, but on the same level of evolution. The ones you refer to, the twin flames, are parts of the same soul. They are the same souls incarnated in different people in the same time frame reality. And all the other past life selves, they are your twin flames too, but they're not incarnated in the same time frame reality.
5: Right. Okay. Razia is in Hamilton this morning. Razia, welcome to The Conspiracy Show.
11: Thank you. I love your show. I listen all the time.
5: Thank you, my dear.
11: Yeah, and I'm so glad it's Dr. Gabor, because I have a very bad problem. I have been hypnotized by a man that is controlling me that way. And he tells me openly that he's hypnotized me and that he makes me do things that I don't remember anything. And then I find out that this thing has happened. And he stalked me for 20 years. I knew him as a friend only 24 years ago. And we were very good friends for 2 years. And then I found him a bit too coming on to me a little bit. So then I cut off the relationship. But it was a platonic relationship. And I said goodbye to him, and I never saw him again. But he started stalking me for 20 years, and he turned the whole neighborhood against me because they were all friends in there. And I kept telling my sisters that I'm being stalked, and they wouldn't believe me. And
5: how did he hypnotize you? How did he hypnotize you?
11: What happened about 4 years ago, that he came forward and told my sister that everything I had said about being stalked was true, because it was him that had been doing the stalking.
5: How
11: and
5: did he
11: now wanted to make amends to me? But what's happening is now that he says that he's in love with me and that he wants to marry me and that I have been hypnotized by him, and that in the hypnosis I married him and that I had a child with him. I don't remember anything at all.
5: Oh, my word. All right.
11: I don't know how to get rid of him. I cannot make him understand. He's not well.
5: Dr. Gabor?
11: I cannot make him understand.
5: All right, Razia, let's get Dr. Gabor in here, and let's see if she can offer some assistance.
11: Hello, Dr. Gabor.
6: Yes. Hi. Hi, Razia. We are hypnotizing each other. We are influencing each other with our teachers hypnotize us in the sense that we don't do it intentionally, but we all absorb information from each other. We all exchange beliefs and convince each other of things. That's another form of hypnosis. Obviously, this man, or I think this man wasn't a hypnotherapist and doing hypnotherapy session. He was influencing you in his own way.
11: I don't remember anything what he's talking about.
6: But how do you know it's true what he's saying?
11: He's got proof. He says we have a child together. And that I was his wife. And I said, how could I not remember? You know, like pregnancy and all that. It's time.
6: And said, do you have any?
11: You had gone away.
6: Did you go to a psychologist or to a psychiatrist to make sure you don't have memory problem or anything like that?
11: Yeah, I am going to a psychiatrist.
6: But and what finally, is the diagnosis?
11: He's come forward. And he's told everybody that what he did was wrong and that he had stalked me and did many, many bad things to me in the 20 years. He broke my furniture.
6: Yes, yes.
11: Stole my storage.
6: I think your psychiatrist could definitely help you untangle that. Psychiatrists are familiar with hypnosis.
11: Yes.
6: Many of them are familiar with hypnosis. And I'm sure if you tell him the story, he will help you untangle this. This is a complex story.
11: I am actually in the hospital.
5: Okay, Razia.
6: That's very good.
11: There's one other thing too.
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11: I remember the last hour of my last reincarnation. I know how I died.
6: Yes, very possibly.
11: Dream ever since I was a baby.
6: Same
11: dream over and over again till I was 14 years old and I got my period. And then the dreams gradually stopped.
5: Interesting.
11: But yes.
5: Well, Razia, I've got to move on to other callers. I've got a full board of lines here, but please, listen to your psychiatrist.
11: To Dr. Gabor, can I call her at her office?
5: You can call her through the website.
6: Yes, you can call me. What I would suggest is to talk to your psychiatrist, and also there are psychiatrists that practice hypnotherapy, and you can help them connect you with that life that you kept revisiting. There is a reason why we keep going to the same life over and over again. There is something to resolve there.
5: Razia,
6: so you can do that with a hypnotherapist.
5: Good luck, Razia.
11: Can
5: All
11: I
5: the best.
11: Talk to you?
5: Yeah, you called. Contact her through the website, drgabor.com. Okay, Razia, thank you so much. Good luck. All right. We're going to step away again here, Owen. Yes, there's the music right on cue. Okay, we will be back and we will finish up with some more calls as we continue to discuss ethereal science, the science of the soul and the subconscious with Dr. Elena Gabor, drgabor.com, right here on The Conspiracy Show. My name is Richard Serrett. Don't go away.
13: Take a look around. What do you really see? This is where you can tell all about it. 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
5: Dr. Gabor, I have claustrophobia to the point now, I never used to have it as a child. I remember as a kid, you know, tunneling through the snow and snow forts and so forth, and never bothered me. Now, if I have the sheet over my head, I start to get a bit of a panic attack.
6: Yes.
5: So if a phobia or something develops later in life that you didn't have before, is that still attributed to a previous life?
6: Many times, some are past life issues activate throughout our life. You don't necessarily need to have it from the moment you're born. It can activate later. Yes, it could be. It could be something related to this life, but usually in most cases is from another life. Our soul is shaped by all the experiences it ever had, and our talents, abilities, skills, as well as our vulnerabilities and fears are rooted in other experiences.
5: Right. Do you remember the case of the cave in Thailand that was flooded, trapping all of those children that happened last year?
6: I'm not familiar with that case.
5: They were trapped in this cave because the water level rose, and they were trapped in there for weeks. And they were thinking about all of these ways. How are they going to get the children out? Even Elon Musk got involved. And but fortunately, they were able to get them all out. They were a soccer team, I believe, a young Thai soccer team. Anyway, when they were discussing that situation on the radio, just listening to it, I mean, absolutely, you know, threw me into a, almost a panic, a complete panic attack. I mean, that's so common. So many people have claustrophobia. Does it often involve, or could it involve, I don't know, someone who was buried alive in a previous life?
6: It can be, or it can involve someone who got trapped somewhere in a mine, or got trapped in an elevator or in some space, and they may have not survived. So you never know the scenario. You never know until you explore it. So it's either continuing to live with it, either taking medication for it, either choosing to have a hypnotherapy session and address it.
5: All right. Let's say hi to Ted in North Carolina. Ted, good morning.
14: Hey, good morning. How y'all doing?
5: Terrific. Thank you.
6: Good morning. We're doing great.
14: My question is, I've always wanted to go back in time, not physically, but mentally. How long would it take, say, to go under hypnosis and go back 8,000 years? I'm just curious to know who I was before I was me in many lives.
6: Well, most of the clients are able to access other lives from the first session, especially if they practice with that recording I suggested to listen to. I always give that recording to my clients before they come to the session, just to get familiar with the state of hypnosis and to learn to quiet their mind. And 99% of the people are able to access whatever life is relevant to them from the first session. So I would say it will take a hypnotherapy session for you to access that. And let's say if you can't in the first session, you practice some more with the recording, and from the second session, you will have no problem.
14: Okay.
5: All right,
14: and you're from Romania.
6: Yes,
14: I'm from
6: Romania.
14: How long have you been gone from Romania?
6: Say again, please.
14: How long have you been gone from Romania?
6: I came to U.S. 13 years ago, but I go and visit every summer.
14: Oh, so you were there when Nicolae was there.
5: Ceausescu, yes.
6: Yes, I grew up in that regime, yes.
14: Okay. Well, thank you, ma'am. I expect I'll be contacting you.
5: There you go.
6: All right.
5: All right, Ted.
6: Well,
5: Doctor,
6: have a great evening.
14: Have a blessed day.
6: Thank you. You too.
5: DrGabor.com. 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Let's see if we can move quickly with Louise and Barry. Louise, we'll make you the last call, but you'll have to move quickly. Hi, Louise. Good morning.
15: Thank goodness. Dr. Gabor, have you dealt with schizophrenia?
6: Not personally. I train psychiatrists and psychotherapists who work with people with schizophrenia, and I'm teaching them how to use hypnosis for schizophrenia, but I didn't work personally on those cases. I do discuss with them. They ask my opinion of how to handle certain situations. But again, the first step is reconnect with the light. People that have schizophrenia are able to perceive other versions of reality, but unfortunately, not high vibration versions of reality, low vibration versions where things that are not so good happen. So they are affected by that vibration, they are affected by what's going on there.
15: Right. And my son is schizophrenic.
6: Yes,
15: he doesn't,
6: exactly.
15: He lives in another province, but he is completely, he seems to be completely controlled by these voices.
6: Yes, very possible.
15: And
6: he opened his consciousness
15: constant.
6: To those souls, yes. So what he needs to do is to reconnect with the light. By reconnecting with the light, he elevates he's going to be able to elevate his vibration.
5: Well, Louise, maybe you could direct him to Dr. Gabor's website and he could try listening to that
6: recording. And slowly elevate his vibration and disconnect from those consciousnesses that he hears as
15: on the internet.
5: Yes, you can go to drgabor.com and you can contact Dr. Elena Gabor. Dr. Gabor, DrGabor.com. LouiseCarrot.com.
15: Yeah, Louise, I wrote it down.
5: God bless you and all the best.
15: That's great, Richard. I thank you so much.
5: Thank you, Louise. I hope you can get some help for your son. That's a terrible, terrible.
6: They can't distinguish from reality anymore, reality and what's going on in that version of reality anymore. They overlap those. And that's why they describe those things.
5: Dr. Gabor, we are out of time. Thank you so much. It always goes by so quickly, and I always enjoy these conversations. Thank you again.
6: Thank you so much as well, and good luck to everyone.
5: DrGabor.com. All right, my thanks to Owen and Ryan. Back next week with a brand new program. In the meantime, don't be afraid. There's nothing concealed that won't be revealed, and nothing hidden that won't be made known. What you hear in the dark, speak in the light. What I say in a whisper, proclaim from the housetops. Move over, Aphrodite. I'm coming home.

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1: And welcome to the Audio Imaginarium. Come on in, weary traveler. Hang your cloak on a peg. Grab a stool and come gather around the fire. There are stories to be told, and you are among friends. If this is your first time listening to us here on The Conspiracy Show, you picked a good night, my friends. We ask the big questions on the program, and tonight, no exception. The soul and the subconscious. That's where we're headed for the next 2 hours. Registered hypnotherapist, past life regression therapist, Dr. Elena Gabor is standing by live from Santa Monica, and she'll be with me, as I say, for the full 2 hours. In the second hour, we will open up the phone lines and take your questions and comments. 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Owen Wolf is my technical producer and Ryan White is the live stream producer. Now, over the next 2 hours, we're going to dive deep into the mysteries of consciousness, life, and death, and the underlying causes of many physical and mental conditions. Dr. Elena Gabor's pioneering techniques for exploring the subconscious and superconscious levels of the mind has helped her clients open new and unexpected doors into the fascinating realms of past lives and the afterlife, and to gain access to the universe where she believes all souls are originated. She refers to this as home in her book, Home at the Tree of Life. So, who are we? Why don't we remember where we came from? What is our purpose on Earth? What are diseases and how can we heal ourselves? Why is there suffering on Earth? What happens during sleep? Where do we go after the physical death? What does that universe look like? And what do we do there? What's the difference between soul and spirit? Who are spiritual guides? And what is their purpose? These are just some of the areas we'll try and tackle over the next 2 hours. Dr. Elena Gabor is a medical hypnotherapist with private hypnotherapy practices in Santa Monica, Pasadena, and Long Beach, the other coast, Long Beach, California. She's made a lifetime commitment to help people recover from physical and emotional illnesses. She started her training as a medical doctor in 1989 in Europe, followed by the Medical Doctor of Stomatology training and the residency program in general stomatology. She holds a Medical Doctor of Stomatology European license and brings to her medical hypnotherapy practice 17 years of experience in hospitals, clinics, and private practice in medical and dental fields. She also holds U.S. certifications in hypnotherapy, medical hypnotherapy, and life coaching, and is a member of the National Guild of Hypnotists. Dr. Gabor is also a certified hypnosis instructor for the National Guild of Hypnotists and offers certification courses in hypnotherapy and medical hypnotherapy, both in the U.S. and Europe. And she is the author of Home at the Tree of Life. Dr. Elena Gabor, welcome back to The Conspiracy Show. How are you?
2: I'm doing great. Thank you so much, Richard. It's such a pleasure to talk to you again.
1: Likewise. Let me ask you right out of the chute here about this certification course in hypnotherapy that you offer. Tell me about that. How do people find out about it? How do they register? And what is this this course, this certification course, or courses, I should say? What are they all about?
2: Yes, I teach certification programs in hypnotherapy, in medical hypnotherapy, and spiritual hypnotherapy, in past life regression therapy and analysis, and life between lives regression. And I teach them in person in Los Angeles, and I also teach them in Europe for people that live outside of US. If they're interested, during the summer, I teach there. And also people that are interested could take my training online. The entire training is also online, and it has hundreds of case studies and sessions with clients that they can learn from. It's a very interesting training, and I would say it's a training in subconscious therapy, because hypnotherapy works on the subconscious mind, and it's so helpful for psychotherapists, for medical doctors, for psychiatrists, for any specialty in the medical field, as well as for holistic practitioners or just people that are interested in learning how to heal themselves, how to help others heal, to take this training. It's just an amazing training. Actually, I've been training today, and we're going to finish a class next weekend. And I have people from all over the world that take my training, and they have wonderful results. It's a field that I think will become in the future the future medicine, the healing through the power of the mind and through connecting with the higher levels of consciousness, with a subconscious and superconscious self. The superconscious self is the pure consciousness, and once we align ourselves to that level, the vibration of the higher self, the pure positive energy, can flow through our body and through our energy field and heal all the levels of our being, the physical, the subconscious aspect, as well as the levels of the mind. So it's a very interesting and fascinating field.
1: And how do they register?
2: They can go on my website at drgabor.com. It's drgabor.com. And there they can find all the information about my training, and they can register there.
1: Now, can anyone, do you have to bring a certain skill set or certain experiences to this course? Because, I mean, can anyone learn how to help someone or put someone under hypnosis?
2: Yes, absolutely. As long as a person doesn't have any psychiatric diagnosis, of course, they can become certified in hypnotherapy, because it's not difficult. It's not like it's brain surgery. And usually people that are attracted to this field register. People that don't resonate with it, of course, they wouldn't register. But anyone can learn this process, how to guide people in hypnosis. Hypnosis is just the regular state. We all go through that state every day. But once we learn how to use various techniques in hypnosis, we can achieve amazing results.
1: In your book, Home of the Tree of Life, you have four clients, and you sort of walk us through some of their past life regressions and then how that helped them with some of their present day issues, correct?
2: Yes, actually, I described their cases of healing. There are four people that came with severe problems, depression, some of them even had suicidal thoughts, others had anxiety, fears, exhaustion, nightmares, and they just wanted to feel better, to feel healthier, to improve the quality of their life, and to understand more about who they were. So you've mentioned past life regression. I did not intend to guide them into past lives. I just told them, go to the sources of your challenges. And they were the ones that started to describe to me that they were accessing lives in which it seemed to, in which they discovered that their problems originated, their depression or their suicidal tendencies or their anxiety, and they described those lives, they reviewed those lives, and once they reviewed them, they started to heal, they started to feel much better after the first session. For example, in the case of the main character of the book, Mia, and in the case of Professor Ben, the suicidal tendencies disappeared, and the nightmare disappeared. They started to feel better, lighter. They were describing their body so heavy, the muscles pulling them to the ground. So they felt lighter. Their vibration increased. All these conditions I mentioned, usually our health issues, especially the chronic diseases, are actually diseases of our soul. They're subconscious problems. And once the soul heals, the physical body heals. Our body is powered by our energy field, and the energy field is the body of the soul. So if the soul is doing great, the human being is doing great. If the soul is not okay, the human being is not okay. So we have to get in touch with our subconscious aspect, with who we truly are. And here's the question. What is consciousness? The consciousness is the life force, is the soul, is the eternal aspect of us. We are physical beings, but we are just extensions of our soul.
1: Some people, like materialists, that you know, that often are in scientific fields or academia and so forth, they believe that all we are really, that who we are, it resides in the brain, in the mind. And yet, I've pointed this out, I mean, I'm not the first person, but when we talk to someone and we introduce ourselves, or this, you know, and we say, my name is Richard, for example, we put our hand on our heart, right? We say, my name is Richard, and we tap our, which is, it's a kind of instinctual, which always has, yes, you know, led people to believe, well, maybe that's where the soul resides. It's in the heart. Well, otherwise, why would we point to our heart? Is it the, where is the soul? The brain, the heart, where?
2: Actually, the body is in the soul. The soul is the energy field, is the consciousness. The soul has a mind, is the subconscious mind, and has a body, the energy field. But the body itself is in the energy field. The energy field extends outside of the body. It's larger than the body.
1: Well, that's interesting. And, so the soul is not in us. We are in the soul.
2: Yes. The soul, it's in a sense, it's a molecule of life force, of source energy, of divine energy, however you would like, the primordial energy from which everything originates, matter and energy. And it radiates out, is very powerful, radiates out its energy. And the soul can extend also from the body. It does that all the time. There are people that for various periods in their life,

0: that you mentioned, that consciousness is the result of the brain activity, is starting to be challenged even in science, that the consciousness is inside of the brain is the product of the brain. It's starting to be challenged by near-death experiences, for example, when people describe seeing rooms or operating rooms or what people do there, the doctors and nurses do there, and they describe from a corner of the room outside of their body. So if the consciousness is within the body, how can they see everything from above?
1: Right.
0: So this idea is challenged in science right now.
1: And you mentioned superconsciousness. Just go over that with me again. What is superconsciousness?
0: Superconscious mind, the superconscious level of consciousness is pure consciousness, is pure positive energy, is our higher self, is the level to which we return after physical life, and is the level where we make all decisions regarding our physical life. At that level, we create our life with infinite possibilities of this life in order for us to be able to have choices to progress and evolve. Because this is the purpose of life, to progress, to evolve your consciousness. And that can happen through creating positive energy, through feeling love and receiving love, as well as through experience. So at that highest level of consciousness, the superconscious level, we as consciousness exist in pure positive energy, in that ultimate reality that is described in religion as heaven. That reality is located beyond the light. It's a vibrational reality. It's an energetic reality. It's not really a place. It's beyond time and place.
1: That's what you call
0: time and space.
1: That's what you call home.
0: Yes. The home of all souls. Yes, is heaven described by religion, but it's not organized or it's not that limited as religion describes. It's a place, a vibrational place. It's an unlimited reality where souls return and where there's only pure positive energy. So souls feel amazing there. That's why they say after a person dies and returns to the light, they feel wonderful. And people that have gone through near that experiences have described the same thing, that all their pains or troubles or negative thoughts or suffering disappears once they enter the light.
1: Do we have
0: they
1: physical,
0: feel wonderful feelings?
1: Do we take physical form there?
0: No. The physical form is only in the physical reality. That's a non-physical reality. It's not even energetic reality, how it is the reality of the soul. So the soul has an energetic body. The pure consciousness, the superconscious self, doesn't have a physical body, doesn't have an energetic body. It's like water being in three states. It can be in solid form. That would be the physical aspect of us. It could be liquid. That would be the soul, the subconscious aspect of us, what we are as energy in the energy field or astral plane or etheric field. And then it can be as vapor, and that would be the superconscious state.
1: What about an astral body? When we leave our body, people report, you know, leaving their body, maybe bilocating, or maybe at night they leave their body. They call that sometimes the astral body. Is that the form that we take when we go home, as you say?
0: Yes, is the body of the soul. Some call it the dream body because it's the body that we have when we dream and travel. It's the body that we have in out of body experiences in astral projection is the same, it's the soul body. And then as the soul enters the light,

0: the light cleanses the soul of all blockages of any negative energy or low vibration energy. It purifies the soul. The soul charges with positive energy in the light. And then as it transitions beyond the light in the ultimate reality, it doesn't have an energetic body anymore. It transforms into pure consciousness.
1: And so what do we do in heaven or home while we're waiting to reincarnate?
0: So after we end a physical life, we enter the light, and there are a few gates in which the soul is evaluated by their spiritual guides, the spiritual masters, the source. Their progress is evaluated if they progressed in that life, if they increased their energy and vibration or not, or if they decreased. And after the life review, the last judgment, right, the judgment day, as it's described in religion, it's not really a judgment, is a positive evaluation of the progress the soul has experienced. Then the soul decides if it would like to remain in the ultimate reality or continue to incarnate, if it wants to continue to progress or fix something. If the soul decides to remain in the ultimate reality, it goes, the first stop would be at the Tree of Life or the Akashic Record place, where the soul would leave the memories of that life, the subconscious as well as the conscious memories of that life. The soul takes with it the conscious memories as well, the memories from the brain.
1: Dr. Gabor, I'm going to jump in. We'll take a quick time out, come back and continue to talk about soul science and the subconscious. And we'll also talk about some of the case studies in the book, Home at the Tree of Life, including a former Special Forces Israeli Army officer who was able to overcome his panic attacks and sleep disorders with hypnotherapy. Back with more of my conversation with Dr. Elena Gabor right here on The Conspiracy Show. Stay with us.
2: 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The Conspiracy Show with Richard Sarrett from Zoomer Radio.
1: If you'd like to find out more about online certification in hypnosis, hypnotherapy, medical hypnotherapy, past life regression therapy and analysis, and life beyond life regression certification programs, just go to drgabor.com. That's drgabor.com, drgabor.com. And Dr. Elena Gabor stays with us for the entire 2 hours tonight. In the second hour, top of the hour, we will open up the phone lines and take your questions and comments as we continue to discuss past life regression therapy, reincarnation, lives between life regression, and so on. Now, before we get to the IDF officer and his anxiety attacks, which is featured in your book, Home at the Tree of Life, we'll also talk about some of the other case studies in the book. I just wanted to come back to memory and why we leave our memories, you say, at the Tree of Life before we incarnate again or reincarnate. However,
0: yes,
1: we know, I mean, some people do have memories of a previous life without regression therapy. And I'm thinking of, for example, the children. There's I think his name was the Lieberger case out in Seattle, where this little boy believed he was in a former life a fighter pilot in the Second World War. I mean, there are countless stories of children, particularly. So some people do remember a past life and others do not. Why is that?
0: Well, as I was saying, the souls leave the memories of other lives at the Tree of Life so that they get into the training program for the next life. They make all the decisions regarding that life, and then they study for that life. They decide what they want to work on that life, and then they incarnate. Now, the people you're referring to, the ones that talk about other lives, they don't remember them. The memories of other lives are not in our brain to remember them, because this brain and this conscious mind was formed in this life. In other lives, we had a different body, a different brain, a different conscious mind. What they are doing, actually, they are accessing those lives. They are accessing in the moment those lives that have relevance to their current life. Maybe they have left with unresolved feelings. This is actually the usual case. So what they do at the subconscious level, they are attracted by that life. And what they do as souls, they enter that body, they merge with that part of the soul that lives in that body. So with that part of their own soul that experiences that life, because all lives are simultaneous. Past does not exist the way we understand it. So they connect with those lives that happen on a parallel version of reality. They start accessing information. They go again through those experiences and they describe them. People assume their memories. They're actually not memories. They're memories the moment you access them and you bring them into your brain. But they're actually, it's actually a process of accessing that life, not remembering that life.
1: Right. No, it's a subtle difference, but I think I understand.
0: Yes. So they have that ability. Especially children have that ability because until 6 or 7 years old, literally the conscious mind is not fully formed. They function from their subconscious. And for the subconscious, it's a regular thing, an unusual thing to travel to connect with other version of themselves. So when they start describing, they talk as if it's a normal thing. And that's when parents may become confused, may tell them, oh, it's your imagination, or oh, that didn't happen. And they confuse the children. And some stop sharing what they access because they're not understood. And if the parents actually are interested in what they're saying, may share more information.
1: Well, first of all, anxiety and panic attacks. So many people
0: yes.
1: today are suffering from anxiety, depression,
0: yes.
1: panic attacks. This is often affecting their sleep.
0: Absolutely.
1: Now you had you have a case in the book Home with the Tree of Life. A former Israeli Special Forces officer. Who came to you?
0: Actually, he's not in my book. He's a recent client who actually became my student when he saw the amazing transformation he went through with hypnotherapy in just a few sessions. He's in his late 20s, former Israeli Special Forces soldier. And about 2 years ago, he started to have severe panic attacks with non-epileptic seizures. He was passing out, and it was happening usually in crowds or in closed spaces, like malls, and sometimes even when he became very angry. He felt like his body was becoming very heavy. He was feeling very weak, losing control of himself, had a very hard time breathing. And he described that it was like being underwater and even chest pain. So he was losing his consciousness for a few seconds to a few minutes. And it became very hard for him to leave his house. He tried other forms of therapy, but nothing changed his state. So he decided to come for a few hypnotherapy sessions. And I would like to say that after our first session, his panic attacks stopped. It took a few sessions to overcome his anxiety completely, but his panic attacks stopped right there. He never had non-epileptic seizures anymore. So his state improved drastically. And in our first session, I only offered him suggestions. We did a hypnotherapy session for providing to him suggestions to overcome anxiety. Anxiety is the result of functioning from fear-based beliefs about the future. And in the second and third session, we did regression work to identify the sources of these issues. And what is interesting is that every single life addressed one of his symptoms. For example, he saw a life as a man who drowned because his boat had cracked and sinked. And he could recognize as he was drowning that feeling of not being able to breathe and being underwater. And after he reviewed that life, that feeling was gone, that symptom. And then he saw another life as an African man who was exploring nature and ended up sinking in the mud, dying in the mud. He could not control the situation. His body was very heavy, and he died swallowing mud. So again, he wasn't able to breathe. So it's very similar symptoms to his panic attacks.
1: Now, did he believe in reincarnation? I mean, when he came out of this regression, what was his reaction?
0: He felt better. He was surprised by what he was accessing. He resonated with the concept of reincarnation, but he didn't think, or he never read anything about that. He never thought it would be relevant for his current symptoms or his current life. He had another feeling in the malls. He felt like he wouldn't find the exit. He had a panic about that. And he actually saw a life in which he was a 17 years old man who ended up in a maze, and he became frustrated and desperate that he wasn't able to find the exit. He didn't die in that life. He finally found it, but it was exactly the same feeling. And then he explored some other lives, and here's an interesting one.
1: Dr. Gabor, I'll get you to save that one when we come back. We'll get right back
0: all right
1: to the Special Forces soldier who suffered from panic attacks, sleep disorders, nightmares, unpleasant dreams, and those were resolved with hypnotherapy, past life regression therapy. We'll also talk about Mia again, who features large in Home at the Tree of Life by my guest, Dr. Elena Gabor. Stay with us right here on The Conspiracy Show.
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1: Welcome back. Dr. Elena Gabor, my guest, past life regression therapist, registered hypnotherapist, and the website drgabor.com, drgabor.com. And you can find out how to register there for her various online certified hypnosis classes, past life regression therapy, medical hypnosis, life between lives, and so forth. Now we were just finishing up with the Israeli Special Forces officer who was dealing with anxiety and panic attacks and non-epileptic seizures, and he, through several past life regressions, two of which involved drowning of a sort, he was able to overcome some of his other issues.
0: Now, yes.
1: You wanted to finish up with him before we move on to Mia or Maya.
0: Yes. He actually saw a few lives in which he was a soldier, but the last life he saw, he was a 36 years old man on electric chair. He ended up on the electric chair because he killed thousands of Germans at the end of World War II. He described himself as being a terrorist, a Russian Jewish, who blew up buildings. It didn't matter if there were children or women or it didn't really matter for him. And he felt like the Americans are doing this to me. That's what he said. The Americans are doing this to me and it's not fair. And as he was dying on the electric chair, he had the same feelings and sensations in the head area as he had during his seizures. So after these sessions, he never had panic attacks again. It's been about 9 months since we had our first session. And now he's a hypnotherapist and he's helping other people overcome anxiety and panic attacks as well.
1: All right. Now, Maya, who is occupies a great deal of space in Home of the Tree of Life. Tell me about her, first of all, how you met, and then this is a short segment. We'll continue on after the upcoming break. But first of all, who was Maya? What were her circumstances?
0: Mia was a young woman who did not believe in hypnosis. She rejected the idea. But when she became suicidal after taking medication, she realized there is nothing that could help her at that point. She was looking for ways to commit suicide, and she accepted to have a hypnotherapy session. And she saw a life as a gypsy woman. She saw multiple lives, but the most relevant one was as a gypsy woman in a community of circus people. And that life was so beautiful. She felt amazing feelings of love for the community as well as for her husband in that life and for her children. And the feeling of love elevated her, and the nightmares and the suicidal thoughts disappeared after that session. Depression is the disconnection from the energy of love, is the devaluation of the self, is the result of functioning from negatively oriented beliefs. And with that session, she could feel again love in her heart. This is how hypnotherapy helps people, by helping them feel, change their feeling states. Talk therapy is not able to achieve that. Talk therapy teaches them wonderful ideas, but does not do changes at the feeling level. That's what hypnotherapy does. And it was very valuable in her case. And Mia ended up having wonderful skills of perceptions at the soul level. I'm sure a lot of people are familiar with Dr. Brian Weiss's book, Many Lives, Many Masters.
1: Yes.
0: She has the same skills as Catherine, the main character, but even at a higher level, in the sense that Catherine was able not only to experience her past lives and to release her symptoms, but she was able to connect with the spiritual masters and just voice their messages. But she was able to stay in that state for a short period of time. Mia has the same abilities, but is able to stay in that state of connection with the spiritual masters for about an hour or 2 hours sometimes. And because of that, I got the chance to ask a lot of the questions that I'm sure Dr. Brian Weiss would have loved to ask the master, such as who are we? Why are we here? What is the purpose of life? What is this that we're living in here? How diseases are formed? How should we heal ourselves? So the entire book contains a lot of these questions from the answers. They revealed an introduction to subconscious science for us to awaken to our true nature, to remember who we are and where we come from and why we are here.
1: Her life as a man, Joe, will just begin this conversation now, and we'll talk about it after the break. Because tell me about her life as Joe.
0: So Joseph, he was a lawyer in Yugoslavia. His wife died at birth. And that life was linked to Mia's depression. Joseph went through such tremendous emotional pain. She recognized that that is the source of her depression. And again, after that was the second session we had. And after that, her depression started to lift. It took a while for her to get to a level of peace and love. It took multiple sessions and many journeys into the light. After every session she experienced after the life as Joseph, again, she took the journey into the light through the ethereal field, entered the light. She described what was going on there in the light, how the soul transforms into the superconscious self. As a soul, you have a body, you can see your energetic field, which is like a lighter version of your physical body.
1: All right, I've got to jump in here, Dr. Gabor. We hear that music percolating up. That means it's time to step away just for a moment. We'll be back. Dr. Elena Gabor, past life regression therapist, home at the Tree of Life, right here at The Conspiracy Show. My name is Richard Serrett. Don't go away.
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1: And we are back, and we will get to your phone calls in hour two as we approach the top of the hour, Dr. Elena Gabor. And again, if you would like to register for her online certification programs in hypnosis, medical hypnosis, soul therapy, past life regression, that's drgabor.com, drgabor.com, drgabor.com. Incidentally, how long are these courses, Elena?
0: The ones in person are 100 hours. The one that's online, it's more than 100 hours. The class itself may take 100 hours, but there's so many case studies that students can listen to and research that it may take about 500 hours.
1: And after you complete this course and get the certification, can you then open your own practice?
0: Yes, absolutely. Absolutely. They can practice as certified hypnotherapists or hypnotists, and they receive also certification in past life regression and in life beyond life regression, as well as medical hypnotherapy.
1: All right, back to Maya. We were talking about first her life as Joseph, one of her incarnations.
0: After Mia explored the life as Joseph and realized how much that life had impacted her current life, she felt exactly like Joseph in the current life. After that life, as she left the life, she went back to the light. And once in the light, all that suffering disappeared, and she started to perceive herself how she looked like. She realized that she didn't have the regular energetic body as a soul. She became a flame, and slowly as she entered beyond the light, she was literally a presence and connected again with the spiritual masters. And the spiritual masters wanted to introduce her to the ultimate reality for her to remember the home of all souls. And they took her to the Tree of Life. And the Tree of Life was perceived by my other clients described in the book, the other characters in the book. The Tree of Life is the place of connection of souls where all the lives and everything that ever existed can be accessed. The entire history of all universes is there. she explored the river of life, which is a river of souls that travel together in the ultimate reality. And as well as through the river, you can actually exit through the river and incarnate whatever you would like to incarnate. And then she discovered, and another client as well discovered, this infinite energy that could appear and disappear, that could become like a star or like a waterfall, have different colors, but mainly white and gold color, and started to engage with the energy. And the first client, who Julia, who saw that energy and realized it's very old, very wise, very pure, Julia could not figure out who is that energy. She only recognized it's very different from the spiritual masters. And when Mia encountered the same energy, she described it as an infinite waterfall. The spiritual masters described that it's actually the source of life, God, which was for me a very shocking revelation, because I never thought that you can actually go to a place, a vibrational place, where you could access God. I never thought that God is accessible to any of us, that you can actually talk to and also merge with. Mia started to engage, to communicate with the source, and then merge with the source. The spiritual masters guided her to become one with the source in order to perceive how it feels to be one with God, to understand what unconditional love means. And the source described that any soul is welcome to come there anytime they want to. And once they experience that level of love, it's an extraordinary level of feeling. It's such a high vibration. It's such an ecstatic feeling that it heals emotionally. The ultimate level of healing, the emotional
1: healing. Who gets to meet these spiritual masters? Do you have to be an old soul that has been around a while in order to meet the spiritual masters?
0: Every single soul is guided by spiritual guides, and the spiritual masters are the spiritual guides of every guide. So the spiritual masters and guides are always with us. It's just that at the human level, we don't perceive them. So we have to enter in these states, like hypnosis, states of connection with the higher levels of consciousness. So in hypnosis, you become consciously aware of what you do as a soul. And once you enter the light, you actually are able to perceive better, because it's pure positive energy. Everything is perceived crystal clear there. There's no interference of low vibration like in this reality. We are in a dual reality. So you don't necessarily need to be a highly evolved soul. Definitely evolved souls may perceive it easier because they have practiced this. They have high vibration, but any other soul can perceive. The ultimate reality is the home of all souls. All souls should go there every single night. This idea that you go to the light only when you die is incorrect, because you should go to the light every single night, because there you cleanse. It's like taking a shower. It's like resting and eating. Just like as a human being, you go home every night, you should go home every night. You should go as a soul home every night, because if you don't, you become overwhelmed energetically. The blockages of negative energy or used energy start piling up in your energy field, and you become sick. You develop depression, you develop anxiety, stress, and all sorts of other feelings, exhaustions, and so on. So the most important thing for a human being is to learn that it should have the desire to go home as a soul. Every night the soul extends from the body. Consciously, we feel like we fall asleep, but we realize that in dreams we're not there. We're somewhere else experiencing other things. Dreams are nothing that are nothing but becoming aware at the conscious level of what we do subconsciously. Maybe it's not exactly how we're seeing, because the human mind interprets in its own way what is happening there. But most of us are aware that during dreams, we're not in the bed. We're somewhere else doing other things, traveling, flying, engaging with other people and so on. That's because we are somewhere else.
1: How do we train ourselves to go home, as you say, every night?
0: Oh, actually, there is a technique that anyone could use. I used it starting medical school. Someone told me, a family member that was going to yoga told me, use this technique if you want to heal, if you have a health condition or something is hurting or you want to feel better, use this technique. So it's focusing on white golden light. It's like focusing on the sun, looking at the sun, and stay with that imagery of the sun as if the sun is in front of your face. Just stick with that imagery. And it works really well, because at the soul level, at the subconscious level, what you focus on, you experience. What you focus on, you merge with.
1: All right, we have to take a quick time out. We're at the top of the hour. We'll pick up on that point. We'll open up the phone lines, and we'll also talk about another case in the book, Professor Ben, Home with the Tree of Life. Dr. Elena Gabor, my guest. Stay with us right here, Conspiracy Show.
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1: Thanks for inviting me into your home, RV, camper, taxi, your parents' well-appointed rec room, with the shag carpeting, simulated electric log fireplace, and the painting of the dogs playing poker, your loft, that greasy spoon just off the interstate, and your cabin in the woods. 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And hi to those of you in the YouTube live chat. We are live streaming, but just the audio tonight, just the audio. But we'll be back live streaming next week again with audio and video when I broadcast from my little studio beneath the stairs. Next week on the program, Carl Gallops will be here. We shall be returning, I should say. And he'll be here for the full 2 hours to discuss his latest book. Man, this guy is prolific. This one is called The Gods of the Final Kingdom. The Gods of the Final Kingdom, Carl Gallops, next week on The Conspiracy Show for the full 2 hours. So mark that one down. It will be a good one, I promise you. Dr. Elena Gabor, registered hypnotherapist, past life regression therapist, is here sharing some incredible insights into the soul and the subconscious, the soul, or the science of the soul, as she likes to call it. She is the author of Home at the Tree of Life, in which she shares four people's extraordinary journeys of self-discovery and healing from severe disorders like depression, suicidal thoughts, anxiety, insomnia, all attained without prescription medication. Well, that's going to have Big Pharma upset, I'm guessing. All right, Dr. Gabor, welcome back. And let me see. We were talking about spiritual masters. Spiritual masters.
0: Yes. And how to connect with the light. Actually, if people are interested, I have a free hypnotherapy session that they can use at home when they go to sleep at night, never while driving the car, though. And they can find it on my website. It's on the upper left corner of my website. If they look with a computer, they won't see it if they search with a phone. So with a computer, upper left corner, a free hypnotherapy session for improving the quality of sleep. And it's also for free on my YouTube channel, Dr. Elena Gabor Hypnosis Hypnotherapy. It's my YouTube channel, and they can listen to that recording every night when they go to sleep. It will improve the quality of sleep. I have helped thousands of people overcome their insomnia, their sleep paralysis, their nightmares. It really works well for sleep paralysis. I know that a lot of people experience those terrifying nightmares where they can't move their body, they can't speak, they can't scream, and have terrifying experiences. With hypnotherapy, with guiding the soul to the light, all those end. Usually it's the first thing that people experience once they start having hypnotherapy sessions. The quality of sleep improves. Now, about spiritual masters and spiritual guides, every single soul has a team of guides, whether it's one guide that's highly evolved, it's a very large energy, or there are multiple guides. And
1: are they unique to the individual? Like, do I have separate spiritual masters from you?
0: You may have a few spiritual masters, but they can, or spiritual guides, but they can be the guides of other people as well, because souls have the ability to be in multiple places at the same time. It's the property of consciousness called omnipresence. They can divide their energy and focus on multiple people at the same time, especially the ones that are larger energies. When you're a very small energy or beginner energy, you can't really do that because you don't have enough energy to divide to be in multiple places. And they are protectors and healers. Once they join with you in the body, sometimes they can enter the body to help us go through difficult situations. For example, an accident, you don't know how you were able to get out alive of that accident. It's because your guides intervened and enter your body and made the right move, or protected your car energetically, or things like that. And they can enter your body and help you heal because they bring positive energy. And we all have, in addition to these spiritual guides, that are evolved souls that have a lot of experience in incarnation. There are also guides that are part of the angelic realm, that's also in the ultimate reality. Angels do not incarnate. They are energies that are already at the level of the source, and they're created with the purpose of protecting the souls that incarnate, protecting them from low vibrations. And
1: What are low vibrations? What do you mean by low vibrations? Well, is that like a demon? A demon?
0: The energy is like in physics. It can be high vibration, it can be low vibration. It can vibrate at a higher frequency or at a lower frequency. All energies were initially positive energies. But if you absorb a lot of low vibration, you can transform your positive energy in negative energy, and then you become a negative energy soul. And yes, there are those demonic energies too. But again, all energies have been positive initially. And once they started to incarnate, to go beyond the light, to have other lives, they can absorb low vibration. That's what we're doing in this reality, in this dual realities where we incarnate. We're learning to manage our energy, to know when to, how to connect deeper with the energy of love. No matter where we incarnate, the energy that will always protect us, the energy that heals us, the energy that maintains us function properly and optimally is positive energy. We are channels. As physical beings, we are channels for energy. And the quality of our thoughts determines the quality of the energy that we bring into our body and we interpret as feelings. So if we feel unpleasant feelings, it means the vibrational energy that flows through us is not okay. And we feel that in depression, we feel in anxiety, we feel when we're angry. And it's the result of the thoughts we choose to hold on to operate from. But it's very important to understand that we're not our thoughts, that thoughts and beliefs are just tools to shape our health and our reality with. So operating from empowering, loving, positive, forgiving, kind, optimistic, and objective thoughts and beliefs leads to healing, leads to having the life we desire. So that's why hypnotherapy is so powerful, because it works on those programs of thinking. It helps the soul rediscover itself, to understand why it feels the way it feels, why the human being has the life it created for itself. And once you uncover all those aspects of yourself and where those feelings originated, all those feelings are released. It's so interesting. Once you saw life, the feelings are released, the negative feelings.
1: If you have someone is undergoing a regression, do sometimes spirit guides step forward and start speaking on behalf of the person?
0: If the person is a pure channel, if a soul has the ability to enter the light, go beyond the light, and connect with a spiritual master and desire and wants the spiritual masters to come through them to answer questions, that can happen.
1: And Maya was such a person, correct? Maya was such a person.
0: Yes, yes, exactly. But the vibration of that soul has to match the vibration of the guides and masters. So in other words, the human beings that are the incarnation of spiritual guides and masters have that ability. A newer soul would have a very difficult time doing that. It wouldn't be able, because it's not a match vibrationally for the spiritual guides or masters.
1: Let me grab a call here. Ed is in London. Ed, welcome to The Conspiracy Show. You're on the line with Dr. Elena Gabor. Go ahead.
3: Hello.
1: Hi there.
3: Love your show. Another interesting topic.
1: Thank you.
3: Thank you very much.
0: Hi, Ed.
3: Sorry to bring you back to Earth with a more mundane question. I'm wondering if the doctors had any success in treating alcoholism.
1: Alcoholism.
0: Absolutely, yes. Yes, actually, Professor Ben is one of those cases that's presented in my book. He had difficulty with alcohol. He started to drink every night in the hopes of feeling better. He had severe depression, waking up with suicidal thoughts in the morning, with horrible feelings. Mm-hmm. And that tendency was overcome through these sessions. Actually, Professor Ben's case is more interesting. He connected with a life of his that he lived as a Roman soldier. And at some point, he felt that he crossed the path with Jesus. But his physical reaction was very unusual. His body arched on the bed, and as he was crossing the path with Jesus, he didn't even speak with Jesus or anything. He just crossed, he walked near him, and Jesus's energy was so powerful that Professor Ben's body channeled that energy, and it went through his body and it healed him from depression, from the need to drink alcohol. It's drinking alcohol or doing drugs. These are tendencies of, these are egoic tendencies of self-destruction. Those are the tools of the ego mind to destroy that body or the soul. So with hypnotherapy, people can identify why do they drink and where is this tendency coming from and why do they want to ruin themselves. And again, it's the lack of love. When you start to engage with the energy of love, and during the hypnotherapy sessions, you access those amazing lives where you felt wonderful feelings and go beyond those lives and reconnect with the universe of love. It's only pure love energy there. You elevate your vibration and you don't need to drink anymore because you feel good just because you're channeling those feelings. People drink or do drugs in the desire to feel good, but actually it makes them feel worse.
1: Ed, did you have a follow-up question?
3: No, but that's very encouraging. Thank you very much.
1: All right,
0: you're very welcome. Just, Ed, go to my website and download that recording and just listen to it every night. Just fall asleep with it. No one needs to stay awake the entire session. You can fall asleep after the first two words I say, because the subconscious never sleeps and it will follow the directions. And once the soul will finally end up in the light, will rest, will release blockages, people will have less need to drink.
1: And that is, that free recording is at drgabor.com, drgabor.com, drgabor.com, drgabor.com. You just play it right off your computer, I guess.
0: Or phone, or download it on a CD and play it every night when you go to sleep. And again, let it play. You just sleep. That's it. That's all you need to sleep. The subconscious mind will follow the suggestions.
1: All right.
3: We'll give it a try.
1: Thank you, Ed. Good luck to you. All right. Professor Ben. So he experienced life as a Roman soldier.
0: Yes, that was the third session he saw. The first session he experienced was as a young man who was adopted by the parents, but he felt like he wasn't loved like his sister was. The sister was the daughter of those parents, and he felt that nobody loves him the way his sister is loved, even though his parents were loving him. And then as an adult, he carried those feelings. Professor Ben recognized the adult feelings for the child. He had compassion, but for the adult, he had frustration because his life was fine. He had a wife. He had a good job. He seemed to be okay there, but he still carried those unpleasant feelings. And as an adult, he killed himself. And Professor Ben clearly recognized those feelings being the feelings that he was waking up in the morning with for years. And after reviewing that life, his suicidal thoughts and those unpleasant feelings that he was waking up with in the morning completely disappeared. And he started to feel better. In the second session, he saw life as a man that felt so much love for his community, for his neighbors. Even though his wife died, he was alone, he still felt really good. He loved going to the church, going to the library, engaging with people. And he lived in a small town, and Professor Ben was very surprised. He said, I've never in my life had feelings like I've experienced in this session, having love for everyone and feeling okay living in a small town. He said he always hated small towns. But the surprising detail about that life was that when he saw the house of that man, he was very surprised because that seemed to be his grandparents' house, the house he grew up in. And he couldn't understand. He was actually seeing the details of that house. And the only difference was that a tree in the back of the house wasn't there. And there was something else there. So he was very surprised. The town was the same. The church was the same. So he went home and researched who built that house where he grew up, and his grandparents built that house. So as he continued to research, he discovered that, and he said, my name is Henry, in that life. And as he researched, he continued to research because he was sure that was the town in which he grew up, and that was the house. He realized that on the land, he looked on the documents of the grandparents' house. They still own that house and that land. He realized that there was another house built on that land on the other side of the property, and the grandparents built their house identical with the design of that house. And very surprising, the name of that man, the great-great-grandparent or something like that. So it was the grandparent of his grandparents. His name was Henry.
1: Right, right.
0: It was so surprising to see that he's the incarnation of his great-great-grandfather.
1: About a dozen years ago, I was down in New Jersey for a family wedding. And we were driving through a small town. I may have mentioned this to you once before. We're driving down the main street of this historic town in New Jersey, and I had one of the most profound cases of deja vu I've ever had. And sometime later, I was on Ancestry.com or Ancestry.ca was having one of these promotions. So you had like a week's free membership. So I went on there and started looking around. And on my mother's side, it turns out our ancestors came from New Jersey. Is deja vu related to a past life, not a memory, but to a past life? Deja vu.
0: It could definitely be. Some people, like Brian Weiss, say that, yes, it can be an extension of another life, remembering, reconnecting with an experience from another life. I would say so, yes.
1: And do we travel with the same group of people every life, but maybe we switch roles, but it's the same souls all the time?
0: The souls that we choose to incarnate with as parents or close family members, usually yes. Others, not necessarily. It depends on every soul. If the soul needs to have other souls that he's comfortable with around him, yes. But with evolved souls or highly evolved souls, they don't have that need anymore. And the entire humanity is their family. So, sometimes you encounter in your life souls with which you had other lives, and you may feel very connected with, and you may feel that you're very comfortable with, and you may have souls that you can stand, other people you can stand, or you have conflicts with. You may have lived with those again.
1: All right.
0: Those feelings are nothing but resurrection of other feelings. It's just the resurrection of other experiences. As souls, we continue in this life to fight battles we started in another life.
1: We'll come back. We'll take Irene's call in Mississauga. Paul is in Oshawa. Other calls. You can get to the phones at 416-360-0740 in the Greater Toronto Area, 416-360-0740. Toll free from out of town, 1-866-740-4740.
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5: Is there a war coming in the Middle East? Are we headed toward a one-world government, a one-world religious system? Will America be attacked again? Do ancient prophetic texts warn of the time we are living in? Are we in the last days, the time of Jacob's trouble, the end of the world as we know it? And what are the increase of UFO sightings? While we may disagree as to what is causing the phenomena, we can agree that it is real, burgeoning, and not going away. Is this the coming great deception that ancient prophecy warns us about? Does time seem to be accelerating? 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
6: 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I'm your intrepid host, L.A. 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I want to get right into it this evening, and I want to read from the blog, There Must Be a Reason. I wrote this around 10:30 on Tuesday night and posted it Wednesday morning. And it's just, every now and then you get a blog and or you write something and you just kind of go, well, this is above average. And I think this little blog here sort of reflects in a sort of pithy way where we are as a nation, where we are as a planet, a people, what's really happening. And it's called There Must Be a Reason. There must be a reason why the Republicans will pass Obama trade but won't read the bill before doing so. There must be a reason why Speaker of the House John Boehner is ramrodding the bill down our throats. There must be a reason why the national debt is frozen at $18 trillion. There must be a reason why after every mass shooting event, Jared Loftner, the Batman shooter, the VTech shooter, Adam Lanza, and now the Charleston shooter, the first thing we hear from our government is the need to round up our guns. Never mind that all these shooters are high on big pharma drugs. There must be a reason why our there must be a reason why we are still fighting the Taliban in Afghanistan. There must be a reason why there is a $1 trillion opium harvest in Afghanistan. There must be a reason why we never hear about Fukushima, yet fish and wildlife are dying on our West Coast. There must be a reason why we see record drought, record heat wave, record snowfall, and record flooding. There must be a reason why we hear everything about Bruce Jenner, but nothing about the genocide in Syria. There must be a reason why the gay agenda is being forced down our throats, and we are now expected to embrace gay marriage. There must be a reason why we will most likely get Jeb and Hillary for our 2016 presidential candidates. There must be a reason why our Congress can't balance a budget

0: must be a reason why earthquakes are increasing in frequency and intensity. There must be a reason why almost every news agency leaves with the same story. You don't need us to tell you that gas prices are back on the rise. There must be a reason why Rand Paul calls the Patriot Act unpatriotic. There must be a reason why sightings of UFOs are increasing, and yet most people won't even talk about it. Never mind that Paul Hellyer, the former Secretary of Defense for the Canadian government, declared UFOs are as real as the airplanes flying overhead. There must be a reason for the 60 million aborted babies in the USA and the 1 billion aborted babies worldwide since Roe v. Wade. There must be a reason Americans don't believe in the American dream anymore. There must be a reason Americans don't believe in the American dream anymore. There must be a reason why the southern border is still porous and illegals continue to come across into our country unabated. There must be a reason why the churches agreed to the 501c3 tax laws. There must be a reason that, for the most part, prophecy isn't taught in our churches anymore. There must be a reason why genetic alterations, transhumanism, are changing the very fabric of who we are. There must be a reason why those at CERN may open up a portal to another dimension and not be able to close it, and yet we'll do it anyway. There must be a reason why we went into Iraq when there were no WMDs. There must be a reason why the bees are dying off. There must be a reason why we watch the Super Bowl and the halftime show we are subject to as an occult spectacle in our faces. There must be a reason why more people in the UK believe in ET than the God of the Bible. There must be a reason why the powers that be insist on a two-state solution for the so-called Palestinians, and yet when Israel gives land for peace in order to assuage the Palestinians, they get no peace. There must be a reason why the God of Islam spawned the suicide bomber. There must be a reason for so many lone gunmen. There must be a reason why the NSA has to track every phone call. There must be a reason for Agenda 21. There must be a reason why most churches have a form of religion but deny its power. There must be a reason, and these are some of the reasons why Jesus has to return soon. What was written will come to pass. What was foretold will unfold. And that is from our blog, www.lamarzulli.wordpress.com. I'm headed out to an undisclosed location. Can't talk about it, can't say a word, not a peep, mum's the word, lips are sealed, but can't really say too much about it, but I'll be there pretty much over the weekend, and then Monday I head to see a very old friend who's battling prostate cancer, and then down to Oklahoma City at some point. And we're going to hang out with Gary Stearman and Bob Ulrich, of course, and record a couple of programs for Prophecy Watchers. This is from Ted Cruz, the TPA vote example of Washington cartel government of, by, and for lobbyists. Folks, the fact that they ramrodded this thing down our throats, what do they have on these people? I mean, we elect these people into our Congress, and it makes no difference. It's business as usual. You know, we have to pass the bill before we can read the bill. I mean, are you crazy? Are you absolutely? I mean, this is like Marco Rubio cast deciding vote for Obama trade without ever reading it. I mean, how can these people do this? This is a government? Are you kidding me? And then Boehner and McConnell, they might as well just be Democrats. What is Obama? Where is this? What do they have on these people? Because it makes no sense. It absolutely makes no sense why this is happening in the halls of power. Why is this happening? I mean, why would anybody in their right mind pass something without reading it? I mean, would you sign your name? Let's say I came up to your...
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0: House and I got, here's 1,000 pages right here. That's a ticket, yes, eh? And I asked you, just sign this. Just please put your John Hancock right here on the bottom line. I'm not going to tell you what's in it. Maybe I've got the deed to your house, your deed to your car. Maybe you've just sold your three children into indentured servitude for the next 50 years. Maybe your problem

0: to tithe 20% of your money to L.A. Marzulli. I mean, why would you do that, right? Why would anybody in their right mind sign without reading the paper? Well, the morons in Washington, with all due respect, but they are, because they're passing a bill without reading it. Are you kidding me? And the thing is, they know that the American people are so dumbed down and so asleep that they don't care. Oh, there'll be some squawking on some of the shows, but that's it. For the most part, there's no pushback. And everybody just rolls over and goes back to sleep. Where's my six-pack of Bud? Yes, sir. NASCAR this weekend. Going fishing. It's summer. Dog days of summer, LA. Come on now. It's summer. Just everybody take a deep breath and calm yourself down. I mean, are you kidding me? Are you kidding me? It's ridiculous. And then we get Karl Rove. We have to repeal the Second Amendment. That's right. The first thing that happens every time there's a shooter, every single time, the shooter is high on Big Pharma. They're high on mind-altering drugs. You remember when the Batman shooter was arraigned and his eyes were like basically bulging out of his head? Fast forward 6 months or a year later at his trial, and he's normal. He's not on the drugs anymore, and his eyes aren't bugging out of his head. Same thing with Jared Loughner. All these guys, they're always on some sort of mind-altering drug. Oh, no, but it's the guns that made them do it. Are you kidding me? Baseball bats kill more people than guns. Thank you. Take down the fascist, anti-Christian, gay pride flag. This is, by the way, I'm just kind of scrolling down Breitbart this morning, and there it is. It's just gay pride. It's just the 4% of the people are going to dictate to us, the rest of us, how we have to live. I mean, it's amazing. Like I talked about it, the reason for why is it that we hear every little nuance about Bruce Jenner's sex change. Notice I refuse to call him Caitlyn. Bruce Jenner's sex change, and we hear nothing about the genocide happening in Syria. But ISIL, who really knows how to wage a media campaign, video shows ISIS drowning prisoners in cage. I mean, these guys have got to go. And you'll notice what they do is extremely deliberate. They continue to up the ante with every video. Their videos go viral on a global level. And there you have it. I want to make a comment here. I don't want to get into this too much. There's a bunch of people that have been emailing me, not a bunch, but a few. LA, what about this flat earth stuff? Well, all you need to know is that God looks down upon the circle of the earth. That's biblical scripture. God looks down upon the circle of the earth. Okay? I know that some people are looking at the flat earth thing and telling us, folks, don't drink the Kool-Aid. Seriously. There are bigger fish to fry. It is a globe. And it's always been a globe. The planets are globes. Just look at the moon. Is the moon flat? Nope, moon ain't flat. Is the sun flat? Nope, sun's not flat. Everything is a sphere. And some of this stuff is just a bunch of hooey and gets you completely out in left field. And please don't send me links, please. All one needs to do is hop into an airplane and go up 35,000 feet. And guess what? You see the curvature of the earth with your own eye. So that's all I have to say about it. I'm not going to waste any more time addressing it. There's just too much stuff going on, like ISIS crucifying two boys for not fasting on Ramadan. ISIS Quran contest offers teen sex slaves as prize. I mean, this is the craziest religion on the planet. I mean, it really is, and I make no bones about it. Teen sex slaves as a prize. I mean, can you? This is what's going on over there, and yet. We allow thousands of immigrants from Middle Eastern countries and these people are being forced out of their homes because of the ISIL and all this other stuff, but yet we'll take them over here. Now we have honor killings in the United States. Now honor killings are happening. Now there are segments of the population where they're the majority of Muslim, Dearborn, Michigan, and they want Sharia. That's what they want. Why are we allowing this here? Why is this going on? Why is it that we're more than likely going to get Jeb Bush and Hillary Clinton for the 2016 presidential? I mean, are you kidding me? I mean, this is it, Jeb Bush? Seriously? This is what I'm going to have to vote for, Jeb or Hillary? I mean, I'm going to move to Costa Rica at this rate. Are you? It's just ridiculous. Anyway, let me scroll down a little more. Oh, Obama compares Muslims killed in parking dispute to Charleston victims. Somehow, I don't think so. That is not really going to wash for me. The Charleston victims were killed by a guy on psychotropic drugs who was listening to whisperings in his head and committed a heinous act. And thank God they got him. But, I mean, it's just, you know, Obama wishes everybody happy Ramadan. You know, it's just like you can't make this stuff up. It's just incredible what's going on over here, what's going on this planet. But, you know, folks, that's why I wrote that blog. Because all these things that we see, everything that we see happening, have to point to the fact that Yeshua, Jesus in the Greek, has to be coming back at some point. Has to be coming back at some point. And I think it's soon. Because things are just really out of hand, and they're not getting any better. Folks, you're listening to Acceleration Radio. I am your intrepid host, L.A. Marzulli. Keep it right here in the Fringe Radio Network. We'll come back with your questions on the other side of the break.
1: Something is going on. There has been a deliberate obfuscation. There's giant phones, and now there's a giant cover-up.
2: These are places that are very spiritually charged, and they can affect an area.
1: Things were coming out of the ground 150, 100 years ago, even closer to where we are. They were written about in papers. What happened to them? Where are the artifacts? Why can't we see them?
2: And then they can eventually backbreed to the Godmen. Remember the master race issue? Backbreeding to the Nephilim. They wanted to go back to the Godmen. They wanted to go back to the hybrids.
3: Yeah, I think all of you realize that the world is changing very rapidly, and we've got to keep up with it.

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0: And we're back, ladies and gentlemen. You're listening to the Acceleration Radio and the Fringe Radio Network. I'm your intrepid host, L.A. Marzulli. Let's get right into some questions here because time is of the essence. This is from Wayne. Hello, L.A. First, just want to thank you for opening my eyes to things on this planet that I just never got. Being a believer all my life, I was never shown what Genesis 6 meant, and because of that, I wondered why God did some things the way he had done them. After seeing you on YouTube about Genesis 6, my eyes are wide open. I'm preparing for what is coming and fighting it in prayer. Enough jaw-jacking from me, a question. Looking at the angels that Ezekiel saw with animal faces and the devil may be looking reptilian, would it be crazy to think that maybe God honored all the angels in creation by making all the animals look like them in some form? Thank you, Wayne. Wayne, that's a great question. And it's one of those where I don't have a clue, to be quite honest with you. And this is, you know, in all honesty, this is what is sort of maddening in some ways about reading scripture, because let me put it this way. We see through a glass dimly, as Paul says. In other words, you know, we get part of the story, but certainly not all of the story. And because of that, why did God, let's say, make the cherubim to look like that? We don't understand that. We don't understand all the things that we see in creation. In other words, as Gary Stearman would say, we don't understand the protocols of the heavenly kingdom. We don't. We don't get it. When Ezekiel looks up and sees Father God riding on a throne, that's a vehicle. And that vehicle is alive. And those beings that are there with the wheels within the wheels, and they have faces like, you know, like you're talking about face of a lion, the face of an eagle, the face of an ox, all those things. I mean, that's real, face of a man. I mean, that's a creature, you know, and that's what it looks like. And the whole thing is alive, and he's riding on it. I mean, what the heck is that about? I have no answer. None at all. Again, we are stuck here in the space-time continuum. And anytime I get confused about things, or I start to wonder, or I start to scratch my head, I read the Gospels. I go back to the good news. I go back to basics. Why? Because the God-man, Yeshua, fully man, fully God. Fully God, fully man, okay? Everything he does, everywhere he goes, he brings goodness. Everywhere he goes, he destroys the work of the fallen one. Everywhere he goes, he brings the kingdom of heaven on earth. I hold on to that like you can't believe, because that's what makes sense to me. I can get my head around that. I understand that. I understand if I'm a man and my daughter's up in my bed in our house and she's dead and you come in, you'll heal her. I understand that if I've got leprosy and if I come to you, you'll heal me. I understand if I've got an issue of blood and had it for 20 years and I just touched the hem of your garment, you'll heal me. I know that if I'm born blind and I somehow can get next to you, you'll heal me. I know if I'm a demoniac, you'll cast out the demons. I mean, there it is. There it is. There's nothing better. I mean, you want to talk superheroes? Seriously, you want to talk a superhero? That's a superhero. But it's a real superhero. It's not some guy, you know, drawing this stuff up out of his head. Superman. You know, it's not that. It's not that at all. It's the real deal. He came, he saw, he was here. He walked with men who were his disciples. Remember, there was no PR firm, there's no television. Now, today we have Jesus of Nazareth. Jesus, tell us about the why you're healing people. I mean, there was nothing like that. No Sunday morning shows. Today we've got Jesus of Nazareth. I mean, nothing like that. There's no PR firm. There's Yeshua running around Galilee, destroying the works of the enemy wherever he goes, and basically the 12 stooges, and one of them betrays him. Because they're all a bunch of bozos, with all due respect. I mean, you know, Peter, after the crucifixion, Peter goes back to fishing. He figures the jig's up, right? Yeah, you know, I just wasted 3.5 years with this guy, and now he's dead, and now what do I do? I guess I'll go back to fishing. It's the only thing I know. They didn't get it. Nobody got it. But then he shows up. And I just love that. You know, I talk about this a lot at conferences and stuff. You know, the gentle Jesus would go, "Hey, guys, it's me, Yeshua, Jesus. I've just risen from the dead. I'm going to open the door now and come in. Is that okay?" No. He pops through the wall. Ta-da! They all freak out, the disciples. Ah, it's a ghost. You know, they're just totally freaked out. He knows exactly what he's doing. He's always goofing on them, always. He's always pushing them, always getting them out of their comfort zone. And, you know, and then the next thing he does is a total guy thing. After they touch him, what do you guys got to eat? You know, I'm really hungry. I've been dead for 3 days and now I'm back. What do you guys got to eat? And he sits down. Can you imagine their faces as he sets the fish in front of him? They set the fish in front of Jesus. And he, you know, takes a fork or whatever, or takes his hands, picks it up, and goes, it's good. Like the spices. Who cooked it? Something like that, right? And they're all sitting there with their jaws on the ground watching him eat the fish. And he does it because spirits don't eat fish. And he's alive. I mean, that's the kind of, I mean, you got to get into it. It's just incredible stuff. So every time I have a doubt, that's where I go. That's where I go. Because I can relate there. And you know what? The blog I read at the beginning of the show, There Must Be a Reason. He's got to be coming back soon. He's got to be returning soon. Has to be. I'm a date setter. You know, the 2015 is the date of a tribulation. I have these figures right here. I spent 10 years deciphering the things of the Bible. And I have a book, a pamphlet, which you can buy for $29.95, which will show you exactly why Jesus will return on September 20. I mean, come on, really. What's the point? We're at war. Engage in the battle at hand. You know? Pray for those around you that don't know the Lord. Share the gospel with people, for crying out loud. Anyway, let me move on here because that was still question number one. This is from Howard. Is it possible that at least some abductions are not real, but the subject is put under a hypnotic trance, so that what seems to be happening to them is not real? This can be done by a hypnotist, so I presume it could be done by beings with supernatural abilities. It's not either or, it's both and. Sure, there's all sorts of stuff that can go on. Sure. Some of it can be delusion. And this was the big Donnybrook several years ago between certain elements and Christian UFO circles. Thank you. And there was one faction that insisted that all of the abductions were nothing more than demonic delusion. And I insisted to back at them that no, some of them are. It's not either or, it's both and. It can be both. It's a very, very strange mixed bag. And we should never underestimate the power of the fallen one. But saying that, greater is he that is in us, Yeshua, the Spirit of a living God, than he that is in the world. And that's what we walk in. One of the things, and this is why we did Watchers 7 and Watchers 8 with the implant removal, Howard, because it shows you that something is going on. This person was taken at 5 years old. He was taken aboard a ship. He did go through the ceiling. It was not demonic delusion. He was gone. And an implant was, in fact, put in his body. And 40 years later, we removed it. And it's all in Watchers 7 and Watchers 8. And if you haven't seen that, Howard Hicks, I strongly recommend that you see it. You know, it's funny. Some people write me, and look, I'm going to bag here for a little bit, going to vent here. People will write me, and they'll ask me all these questions, and I write them back, and I go, look, I covered all this in the Cosmic Chess Match. Why do I have to redo this in an email to you? With all due respect, can't you spend the $15? It took me a year to write the book. A Workman's Entitled to His Wages. Buy the book. Buy Cosmic Chess Match. Buy On the Trail of the Nephilim. You know, buy Watchers 7 and 8. It helps keep our lights on, keeps us doing what we're doing, and you get educated, because it takes a year to write a book, and that's what I do. I research and I write books. We produce videos. It takes us 6 months to produce one show, 6 months. So when you guys buy Watchers or buy the books or whatever, you're helping us do what we do. So it's, Howard, here's the deal. It's a very complex complex phenomenon, the whole UFO abduction. And it's not either or, it's both and. Yes, people can be put in some kind of like trance state where they think they're out, they've been abducted, but they haven't been. But here's the deal. I've talked to people, Karina Sables in our book, Further Evidence, talked about this, where she was abducted, I think, with nine other people or several people, and let me have numbers reversed. She was abducted in broad daylight, and that abduction was witnessed by 9 people. Okay, so I mean, it's not either or; it's both and I'm sort of belaboring the point here, so I will move on to the next one and try to get as many of these as we possibly can today, because some of you have written things from about a month ago. This is for that last one was 5/23. So it gives you an idea of what's in the queue here. It takes a while to get to them. So this is from Maria. I have been listening to you, been blessed and astounded. Well, Maria, thank you so much, but all glory to the King of Kings, Lord of Lords, Yeshua. He is returning at some point in the near future. I hope it's soon. Got a lot of sniffles here today, folks. Please, I think it's my allergies, but whatever. In fact, I'm going to mute and sneeze. Give me a second. Hold on here. Okay, I'm back. let me take a slurp. This is from Maria. Cast all crowns to the King. I have been listening to you and been blessed and astounded. I have two questions. In Revelation 9:6, when men will seek death, this is in reference to the locust from the bottomless pit sent to torment 5 months without God's seal. Do you think this is all from the implants that will prolong life unnaturally, as well as from a locust, that men will seek death and not find it? You say, once the mark of the beast is taken, there is no more chance for repentance. I can agree with this with the DNA horror, but it seems they could have had a chance. What do you think? Thank you for listening. Maria, we don't understand, and please forgive me for my sniffles tonight, folks. I've got some allergy stuff happening here. I believe that the implant or the mark of the beast is a DNA changer. And Doug Hamp's book, Corrupting the Image, talks about that. I discussed it at length in my book, The Cosmic Chess Match, which is available, by the way, on Amazon as an ebook. We're completely out of hard copy, and we'll be doing another print run of that fairly soon. But I think these implants are DNA changers. I think they change the very fabric of what is human. And this is why the judgment is so severe and final. You take the mark, and there is no more redemption. You cannot be redeemed. Why? Because your genetics are changed, and you, in fact, become Geborim. You become Nephilim, just like Nimrod was in the days of the Tower of Babel. It says, and I wrote about this again in the Cosmic Chess Match. That book is, I had someone that wrote me recently and stated, I've been a Christian for 40 years, and I just read the Cosmic Chess Match, and he said, oh, how I wish someone had given me this book in the first few weeks or the first few years of being a Christian, as it would have saved me a lot of pain, a lot of trouble, a lot of anguish. And that book, the Cosmic Chess Match, is actually being taught in Wednesday night Bible studies in different churches throughout the U.S., which is a great honor to me. Again, cast a crown before the King. He was responsible for much of that material that's in there. So that's where hopefully I've addressed that question for you. This is from David. Hi, LA. I've seen some videos that you shot with Gary Stearman sometime in the past. It's too big a leap for me to be totally convinced at this point of a connection between UFOs and Nephilim. I have a couple of questions I'd like to ask, not as an attack on your theory, but because they seem inconsistent. One, if a Nephilim had all of this access to alien information and technology, why did they feel compelled to build in stone? It seems like they could have found a more suitable building material. I'm not being flippant. It seems to me that stone is the most difficult medium to use. That's why they did it. You just answered your question, in my opinion, Dave. In fact, granite and andesite stone, which is found in, let's say, Peru at Sacsayhuaman at 13,000 feet above sea level, andesite is 7 on the Mohs hardness scale, 10 being what a diamond is. It gives you an idea. They did it because they could do it. The technology that the fallen angels use, and by the way, that's my phrase, fallen angel technology, Nephilim architecture. That's what I've come to call it. And that is what it is. And the reason why they did it is because they could do it, because somehow they were able to move 120-ton stones from a quarry 40 miles away. And what's interesting is I believe it was done through levitation, because there's no beast of burden in Peru during that time, 3,500 years ago. There's nothing there. The Inca don't have the wheel, and you can't carve andesite stone in the Neolithic with copper chisels. It just can't be done. If you get my book, On the Trail of the Nephilim 1 and 2, you'll see remnants of what we call fallen angel technology, Nephilim architecture. It's right there. It's screaming at us. So that's why they built in stone, because it was a very precise, you answered your own question, precisely because it is a difficult medium to use. It's a signature. There's no writing on these walls, Dave, nothing. There's nothing there. There's no signature. George Washington was here. Nothing like that. It's just, here's the wall. And you sit there and you go, oh my gosh, it's megalithic. How the heck could they do this? And they used the stone and the site, 7 on the Mohs hardness scale, because they could carve it. Probably like butter. Question number 2, where the Bible is pretty clear on Israel wiping up a Nephilim, although Goliath seems to have survived the initial purge, what, in your opinion, eliminated the Nephilim in the New World? Are there any Native American legends in which the Nephilim were similarly exterminated here? If not, what would account for the disappearance? Again, I get these questions, and I know, and I'm not being flippant. You need to get On the Trail 1 and 2, because Chief Joseph addressed it, and I've also addressed it. There are tales from Native American tribes of tall, red-haired, six-fingered, cannibalistic giants, and we have proof of that, at least on some level, in On the Trail 2, when we found a 9-foot, six-fingered giant, and there's a picture of it, which I took on Catalina Island from Ralph Gordon.
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0: Primitive archaeologist hired by the High Museum 1919-1922 out on the island of Catalina, which is on the west coast of the United States, 26 miles from Los Angeles. And the Channel Islands go from Santa Barbara down to San Diego, and Glidden was hired by the High Museum to conduct primitive archaeological digs. And he took pictures, and I had access to those pictures, and I discovered anomalous pictures. We discovered two giants just under 9 feet tall. That's and another shot with anomalous skulls, very deeply elongated, greatly elongated. That's not normal. That's not normal. And so, yes, there are Native American legends in which the Nephilim were exterminated. Chief Joseph talks about two tribes that got together, and he talked about this in Watchers 9. We haven't released this yet. And how they made a pact, and they went up and destroyed the giants. What tribe is it? Give me a second. Complete blank. Oh, my gosh. In the Lovelock Cave in Nevada, the Paiute tribe talks about the red-haired giants and how they sealed them up into a cave. And the reason why they warred against them is because they got tired of having their children kidnapped and eaten. These guys were cannibals, and they were giants. And we know that on the dry lake bank, a 12-footer was pulled out at the turn of the 20th century, according to local papers. I'm not making this stuff up. And some of it, Dave, is in On the Trail 1 and 2. I mean, that's why we write these books. I don't mind taking the questions on the air. I love doing it. That's why we turn Acceleration Radio into this, because I get so many questions, and this is a great medium to get them out so people can go to the archives and listen to them, and maybe your question's already been answered. If not, we get to them, we put them in a queue, and I get to them as time allows, and we do questions every week. But my gosh, this is why I write the books. This is why we produce the Watchers series. Question number 3. Many, including you, if I'm understanding correctly, think that there are alien bodies in storage at various military locations. If these aliens are, in fact, demonic manifestations, why would they leave behind a body? They are not even supposed to be able to do this. Am I missing something in what you think those bodies are? Thank you for your time, Dave. Here's the deal with this. The late David Flynn and I discussed this on the phone in depth when I came to the conclusion that the fallen one was able to manufacture some sort of a biological suit in which the demons can inhabit. And I realize that sounds like, oh my gosh, LA, you are way out there. However, I believe that the grays that we see are biologically constructed suits in which the demons can manifest. I believe that demons are the disembodied spirits of the Nephilim. Fallen angels are fallen angels. The disembodied spirits of the Nephilim, right? Remember, the Nephilim are the hybrid being as a result from the mating between the fallen angels and the women of Earth, creating a hybrid known as the Nephilim. What happens at the flood when they're destroyed? When their bodies are destroyed, the spirits roam the planet seeking a body in which to possess. So the fallen one knows that a demon has to inhabit something. So he creates a construct. They are the grays, in my opinion. This is why the body is left behind. And when I ran that by David Flynn, he had already gotten there. And he said, yeah, that's what I've come to believe too. And I wrote about it in the book, Politics, Prophecy, and the Supernatural. Also alluded to it in the Cosmic Chess Match. In some of the lecture series, it's also that question's there. So I hope that answers some of your questions, Dave. Those are really good questions, by the way. Thank you for listening to Acceleration Radio. And thank you for those very pithy questions. I mean, they're really good. I thank you for it. And let's move on. This is from David. David, my name is David Robertson. I live in Clarksville, Tennessee, about 40 miles from Nashville. I've been listening to you on YouTube and really do want to say thank you for what you do. I'm a preacher's kid. I say kid, but I'm 43 years old. You have opened up my eyes to things that I was never really taught growing up in the Assemblies of God. Well, David, I just want to thank you for the kudos. Really appreciate it. It makes everything that we do here worthwhile. All glory to the King. My question is that something happened to me about 20 years ago when something attacked me one night while I was asleep. It started out as a feeling of something crawling up my chest and my face, and immediately I could not breathe or move. My first impression was that I had a cat, and at that moment I thought in my mind that old story about how a cat can sometimes steal the breath of a child while they sleep. But as I struggled to open my eyes, I finally saw a being over me that instantly pushed me down into my waterbed that I had at the time. I could not see the face, but I saw the body as this thing went to strike me with a fist or something while holding me down. This thing was very big. Long story short is that a little bit after that, my hair started falling out in chunks. Teeth started breaking like they were brittle. Rashes and fear like nothing I've ever else had, and fear like nothing I've ever had before. When it let me go, my cat that was in the room with me was jumping and scratching at the bedroom door just to get out and making a lot of noise. It really scared my cat. But the light coming through my window was so bright during this event was unreal. Just wanted you to know what you thought about it, because I have some health issues coming back again. Your friend from Tennessee who thanks you for speaking the truth, David Robertson. We need to pray for David right now. Father, we lift him up to you in Jesus' name. We pray against the things of the enemy. We pray against the curses and anything that was put on him. We pray by the power of Yeshua that you would break that demonic stronghold that was placed on him years ago, Lord. We pray that you would break anything that might have been put into him or on him in any way. We pray, Father, that angels would remove anything that is there supernaturally, that you would remove it by the power of a living God and the power of your Holy Spirit. We pray, Father, that your hand would be upon David. We speak health and blessing and goodness over him. Break the bondage, Lord. Break the thing that was put there so long ago. Free him up. The sun sets you free. You are free indeed. We speak that over David now. In Yeshua's mighty name we pray. So, David, those are some of the things that I think happened. And, you know, you we just prayed over you. Let's believe that Father God is going to reverse what happened so long ago. Not a good thing. Not a happy fan letter. So let's hold him up in prayer, folks. And let's continue here. Hi, LA. I've been following your work for some time and many others. What is your take on the four blood moons and the Shemitah in September, the Pope coming to the U.S. at the same time? What is the best compact guide for quickly learning the right words to be an effective warrior for God? Thanks for your help, Mark Jones. Mark, thanks so much for tuning into Acceleration Radio. Look, this is where I'm at with all this stuff. Planet X, comets coming in, four blood moons, the Shemitah in September, the Pope, the collapse of a dollar, Jade Helm. I watch all this stuff. Okay, I watch all this stuff. My blog on Wednesday, there must be a reason. Read that. Something's going on. We all know it. We all see it. Is it the return of the king? I certainly hope so. I really do. I think everything's pointing to the return of the king. But no man knows the day or the hour. And so I focus on the battle at hand. And that's why we do Acceleration Radio. And that's why we're out in the field exploring, doing archaeological digs, going to Peru. This is why we do the Watcher series. This is why I write books, because there's so much information that's out there. We want to get the information out. Time is short. So I look at all this stuff, and I write about it. I address it. We address it here on Acceleration Radio. But I don't know what's going to happen. I know about the four blood moons. I think it's really interesting. I think the Pope's coming in September is really interesting. The Shemitah year, extremely interesting. The idea of Planet X coming in, is that just another Mayan calendar deal, or is there something to it? So we watch as watchmen. We watch this stuff. We talk about it. We're not afraid to talk about it on Acceleration Radio. But more importantly, again, Israel is the place to look at. What's going on in the Middle East is unprecedented right now. Absolutely unprecedented. And there's going to be war this summer, in my opinion. And so with that in mind, that's where I think we need to focus and keep the focus. Be in prayer. If God tells you to do something, do it. As far as like arming yourself, go to Ephesians 6, put on the armor of God every day, every night. Or how often as you want to do it, as the Holy Spirit prompts you to do it. Another thing to think about is whatever is true, whatever is noble, whatever is right, whatever is pure, whatever is lovely, whatever is admirable, anything that is excellent or praiseworthy, think on these things. Focus, put our mind on those things. In other words, there's always people, you know, we've heard accentuate the positive. We've all heard that. Yeah, I get it. But it's biblically based. And I'm not talking about name it and claim it nonsense here. What I'm saying is there's a way to walk through the world. There's a way in which we're supposed to renew our minds through the Word of God on a daily basis. Washing of our minds with the Word, right? But when we see things in the world, we have a choice. We can accentuate the positive in anything that we see. We can focus on what is true, what is noble about the event, what is true about that person, what is lovely about that person. You get where I'm going? Which is pure about that person. Focus on that. Pray on that. Set our minds on those things. Whatever is excellent and praiseworthy, focus on those things. That's how we're to walk through this world. Always, always looking. You know, read Corinthians, the love chapter 13. Love is patient. Love is kind, right? Never seeks its own way. Walk in that. When you take that and you combine it with what we're to set our minds on, it's like they lock in. They dovetail together. They mesh like the wheels of a wonderful cosmic love machine. And then we rely on the Holy Spirit, because only by the Spirit of a living God can we walk any of this out. We can't do it in the flesh. Human beings can't live this way in the flesh. How is Corrie Ten Boom able to forgive the prison guard who killed her sister, who beat her sister unmercifully, and then several days later she died? Years later, Corrie Ten Boom crossing a street, she face to face with the prison guard who killed her sister, and she forgives him. How can she do that? She can only do it because of the Spirit of a living God. It's a broken world. It's a broken planet. This is why the king has to return. I wrote a blog, Sunday Bun, a couple of Sundays ago. How much technology will be in use when the king returns? Will we have cell phones then? Will we have cars? Let me get a slurp. don't know the answer to that. Will the internet be up and running? I'll tell you one thing. If the internet's up and running, there's not going to be a porn site on that thing. I'll tell you that right now. That's not going to be there. See where I'm going with this? Technology will be here when the king returns. How much of it will spill into the kingdom age, 1,000 years? It's a broken, broken world. Everybody I've ever met is broken, from the Pope on down. Never forget that the Pope is a broken man. He's just a man like you or me. That's it. It's what he is. It's nothing really special. There is no vicar of Christ. That's a man-made, invented deal. There is no hierarchy of popes and cardinals and bishops and all this stuff. Man-made hierarchy. It's all a bunch of gobbledygook. They're the inventions of men. Stained glass windows, candles, monks with funny haircuts, robes, rosaries, crucifixes, altars, sacrifices. It's all the invention of human beings. It has nothing to do with anything. Read the Gospels. Get confused? Read the Gospels. Focus on Yeshua. Focus on Jesus. He is our hope. You know, in the first Star Wars movies where Princess Leia goes, "Obi-Wan, you're our only hope." Well, we're at the point. Like my blog, There Must Be a Reason. And let me just read the closing line of that. There must be a reason why most churches have a form of religion but deny its power. There must be a reason. And these are some of the reasons why Jesus has to return soon. What was written will come to pass. What was foretold will unfold. Folks, you're listening to Acceleration Radio on the Fringe Radio Network. I'll see you here next Thursday. And remember, folks, I'll see you either on the air or in the air. Good night, everybody.

0: Is there a war coming in the Middle East? Are we headed toward a one-world government, a one-world religious system? Will America be attacked again? Do ancient prophetic texts warn of the time we are living in? Are we in the last days, the time of Jacob's trouble, the end of the world as we know it? And what are the increase of UFO sightings? While we may disagree as to what is causing the phenomena, we can agree that it is real, burgeoning, and not going away. Is this the coming great deception that ancient prophecy warns us about? Does time seem to be accelerating? Join me, your intrepid host, L.A. Marzulli, as we explore these and other riveting and stimulating topics. 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And good evening, ladies and gentlemen. I am your intrepid host.
1: I'm here to fulfill the Holy Scriptures. He knew from the beginning, and he knows the beginning from the ending, and he understood.
0: Working folks, we're not going anywhere, and neither is Fringe Radio, contrary to popular belief. I have an announcement to make. I've started a Acceleration Radio TV. Is that an oxymoron or what? But I started, we're going to be posting that on the blog. It's in addition to Acceleration Radio, except it's Acceleration TV. It's basically me sitting in front of the computer with the cam on, talking about sort of the same issues that we do, but this is going to be slightly different because I'll be able to do pictures and video postings and things like that. And I'm working with our good friend Carsten Brenneman, who's our webmaster, on this. And we've already done the first show. Hopefully that'll be up sometime next week. You can probably count for about one a week, and we'll see what happens. I want to give everyone a Watchers TV update. Richard Shaw, my good friend and the co-producer of the Watchers series 1 through 8, has been feverishly working on and doing interviews with his Torah Code project, and that's why everything is sort of on the back burner. However, Ricardo, as I finally call him, finally refer to him, I should say, and I are going to be together all weekend plotting Watchers 9, so that should be really interesting. But I want to get right into this stuff tonight because I want to get to our questions. I've got a lot of stuff in the queue, and it doesn't go away, and I never get caught up, so I'm really going to try to do that. But I want to read two posts. This was my post on Monday morning from watching the Grammys. And, of course, the title of this post is called "A 2015 Grammys, A Luciferian A-Go-Go." And it's got Madonna sitting all in red, red and black. And she's like in front of her, all these, you know, horned demons, basically. And so let's just get right into it. I was at the gym early yesterday, having posted the Sunday button. In fact, I was the first person to enter. The lights weren't even on and no music was playing on the sound system. Started my workout and then the music was cranked up and the song that I heard was AC/DC's Highway to Hell. I immediately went into prayer and rebuke it. The guy's voice sounds like a demon singing, in my opinion. I have always hated the song, even when it first came out, and I wasn't even a Christian then. This happened just before 7 a.m. California time yesterday. Now, fast forward to the 2015 Grammys, and there was AC/DC playing Highway to Hell live on stage. Coincidence? I think not. The entire audience gleefully sang along and gave the band a standing ovation. I was appalled and realized I had nothing in common with what I was seeing. In fact, I was a vexed man. As the camera panned to the so-called musical greats, Katy Perry gave the horned hand salute and stuck her tongue out and wiggled it like a snake. Deliberate? You decide. Why is she dressed like this? And why is she wearing red horns? There are interview clips on YouTube where she matter-of-factly states that she sold her soul to the devil. Again, why would anyone state something like this, even in jest, if it were not true? Folks, this blog was written on February 9th. There's a link there. You can see it for yourself. Kanye West took the stage and performed in front of what looked like an illumined pit with smoke coming out of it. He was dressed in a red sweatsuit, complete with hoodie. I couldn't understand a word the guy was singing and wondered about the imagery as West was blotted out most of the time by the smoke coming out of the pit. If this was a song about his child, then why this setting? What followed his, quote, performance, end of quotes, made it very clear to me that the pit was another deliberate staging for what was to come out of the pit. The pit was opened. Enter Madonna. Horned dancers made their way down the center aisle of the theater, and then Madonna made her entrance. What followed was, in my opinion, a Luciferian spectacle that, like the Super Bowl performances we've seen in the past, as well as other Grammy shows, was an in-your-face worship of the fallen cherub, Satan. The imagery is calculated. It is deliberate. It is an overt proclamation honoring the one these so-called musicians worship, or I should say many of these so-called musicians worship. I have a contact inside the music industry who will remain anonymous to protect his or her identity. This person tells me that many people have given their lives, souls, to the god of this world, Satan. This person told me of seeing shrines and seeing the aftermath of rituals that have been performed at these shrines, as well as being pressured to join the club. After Madonna's performance, my wifey and I turned off the set and prayed. This is where we are, folks. Meanwhile, most of the churches won't talk about this next Sunday. The pastors will remain mute. Let me start that again. The pastors will remain mute. It will be another Jesus fluff day. Your kids and grandkids are being seduced, and it's happening now. Look at the images I've shown here. Can there be any reasonable doubt as to what is going on? We need to pray. Pray for mercy. Pray for forgiveness that we have sat by and done nothing. In closing today's post, the 2015 Grammys is another indication of how far down the rabbit hole we really are, and is, in my opinion, a Luciferian a-go-go. Wake up. And that, of course, is the Monday morning blog. I want to get right into another blog. And by the way, Gonzo Shimura has a wonderful about 12-minute blog, and I reposted that on my blog, lamarzulli.wordpress.com. It's his review of Jupiter Ascending, and it's just a wonderful romp, and you can check it out for yourself. Hats off to Gonzo. Great job, and we appreciate his willingness to allow us to post that on the blog. I want to get into this other blog, another featured blogger that I've had, another take on the Grammys, guest blogger Nathan Leal. I'm posting this critique of a 2015 Grammys as Nathan Leal nails it, in my opinion. It's time for the church to wake up and realize just how far down the rabbit hole we are. Enough of this deliberate Luciferian trash being thrown in our faces. Nathan Leal, expose from the wall. The world rocks out on Highway to Hell. This following what I'm reading is by Nathan Leal, February 10th, 2015. I titled this article the 2015 Grammy Awards, America Has Died. But this country died a long time ago. It's just that most of the carcasses who are walking around do not know that they are perishing. And correction, strike that. Perhaps some of them do know what they are perishing, that they are perishing, and that's why they sang about it at the Grammys. This year, the Grammy Awards began with a satanic performance by the 1970s rock band AC/DC. They played two songs, Rock or Bust, and their 1979 hit, Highway to Hell. I have many things to say about the show, but one of the first disappointments was the host of this year's Grammys, LL Cool J. For those that may know, LL Cool J, a.k.a. James Todd Smith, is an artist who has much acclaim, testifying that he is a Christian and has faith in God. LL Cool J began the show by introducing AC/DC. He said, "For those who want to rock, here to kick off the 57th Annual Grammy Awards headed on the Highway to Hell, AC/DC." And then AC/DC proceeded to play. They launched with their new song, Rock or Bust, and then went into their satanic anthem, Highway to Hell. As they began to play the song, the audience was cued to take a gift that was supplied to them by the Grammys and place it on their heads. The gift was a pair of plastic devil horns that lit up. They obeyed and placed the horns on their heads. And you should see the pictures on this from Leal's article. It's just fantastic. They wore the horns proudly, and they also sang along. And there's Katy Perry, of course. Katy Perry attended. She sat in the front row and let the world know whose side she's on. Here she displays a triple pair of horns. She's giving the hand salute and, of course, the horns on her head. She even went into the viper mode with her tongue and displayed the Mano Cornutus. And that's when she's flicking her tongue out like a snake. The Mano Cornuto, or hand horns, is a common sign used by Satanists and those in the occult. Below, Mr. Vile himself, Anti LaVey, displays the gesture. Katy Perry enjoyed giving homage to Angus Young and Lucifer on television. Of course, she's giving the whole salute, and Angus Young is the guitar player of AC/DC. The spectacle was grievous to watch. Folks, I'm a vexed man. At one time, I was heavily involved in the rock scene. I played a lot of clubs in Hollywood. I was signed by different producers. I was in different top studios in Los Angeles. We recorded a demo in the Fleetwood Mac room. I mean, I was, you know, really going for it. And then I became a Christian and things changed. I look back at that. I have nothing in common anymore with any of this. I am appalled at what I see. And I thank God that he pulled me out of it and he never allowed me to make it, as it were, in the rock and roll industry. After I

Stage, LL Cool J said, that was devilishly good. Really, LL, which part? Was it when they openly gave allegiance to Satan and mocked the God that you claimed to serve? The audience was told that they could take the devil horns home with them, but they were told to remove them from their heads for the remainder of the show. Interesting, huh, folks? How they openly admit that the show was laced with satanic adornments. They gave away the devil horns. How many of the stars knew they were taking home a relic that was a part of a satanic ritual, thus taking the impartation into their homes? More than likely, very few indeed. As the show progressed, country artist Miranda Lambert performed, and I was shocked by what I saw there. She began to sing. I did not notice until they turned on the lights, and there it was, the Illuminati Eye of Horus. It's in your face, ladies and gentlemen. The Illuminati wanted to be known loud and clear that they are the ones who produce the shows of American entertainment. And based on the participation of so many celebrities, it is apparent that many of them have chosen fame, fortune, and the fallen one over the law of God that is written on the tablets of our hearts. And thus, the dark messages of lust and living for now trickle down to the fans of the America and the world. It is a message that denies God and chooses the ransom of death. America is on her way to the grave, and sadly, as she dies, the world of entertainment keeps the people occupied with nonsense, and lately, open allegiance to Satan. After a few others performed, it was then time for the Witch of Endor, Madonna, to slither onto the stage. She was accompanied by an entourage of thespian demons. I wonder how many of the audience members were creeped out by them. Madonna, you're not a lady, as your name implies. And even though others will not tell you because you scare them, put on some decent clothes. You are embarrassing yourself. You are 56-year-old. And, of course, she's basically is undressed, is almost as undressed as she possibly could be. Sorry, folks, but someone needs to tell her. But she probably won't listen unless the demons that she loves to perform this will one day carry her away. In her Grammy show, she sacrificed herself and floated up. And that was really bizarre. She claimed that her song was a presentation of how love will lift her higher. Baloney, in my opinion, folks. And this is L.A. speaking here. Now back to the blog by Nathan. But I do not think that she knows what love is. To her, it means tolerance for everything, including lifestyle choices. Last year at the 2014 Grammy, she sang with Queen Latifah. Queen Latifah officiated a new same-gender wedding for several couples. America has fallen, ladies and gentlemen. She has become openly satanic, pagan, and barbaric. She openly defies the God of heaven, and her people have no regard for their heritage that was brought with a price. America, do you remember when the words to the song applied? America, America, God shed his grace on thee and crowned thy good with brotherhood. God wanted to continue your blessing and show you the things that made for your peace, but you would not. And now you will be overrun with your enemies. Is it too late to pray for America? Nathan Leo fears that it is. I don't believe it is ever too late. I respectfully disagree with him, but I understand where he's coming from. And in some ways, we're so far down the rabbit hole that it makes you wonder it would take a miracle. But God's the God of miracles. But then he says, but not too late to pray for yourselves and your family. God help us, and he may have mercy on those who have ears to hear and grief and in his service, Nathan Leal, the Watchman's Cry. Nathan, thank you so much for allowing me to repost that blog, and that was just fantastic. By the way, the distraction of the week this week, and of course there's one every week, they go for about 7 to 10 days. Last week, I believe, was Bruce Jenner. This week is Lion Brian Williams, who apparently never was on the helicopter the helicopter that he was on wasn't really ever shot at. Gee, and the media, of course, excoriates this guy. He is absolutely eviscerated publicly. It's over. He's been suspended for 6 months, and we're talking about it here. This is the distraction of the week, folks. But guess what? When Eric Holder allowed Fast and Furious, the media didn't pick up on it. When the Benghazi atrocity happened and our ambassador was brutally tortured for hours, was Hillary Clinton held accountable? Not really. But Brian Williams, boy, we're going to absolutely publicly eviscerate this guy so he can never walk anywhere again. In fact, they're already calling him Lion Brian. What do you do with this? Look, the guy's a weasel. I get it. He's a weasel. He lied. But this is what happens. This is what our country has been reduced to. The distraction of the week. Last week, it was Bruce Jenner. Everywhere you looked. Bruce Jenner, Bruce Jenner, Bruce Jenner. What's his name going to be?
I mean, it's, we are.

We are so far down the rabbit hole. Meanwhile, ladies and gentlemen, and I'll segue right into this. Ta-da! The Jordanian update. The king is on the move. This will be the subject of my blog tomorrow morning. The Jordan update. The king has now amassed thousands of troops on the Iraqi border, Jordanian-Iraqi border. The question is, will he use them? Will he go into Iraq and engage ISIL? We are looking at World War III right in front of our faces. I've been tracking this for months. I've also said that are we looking at the Isaiah 17 prophecy being fulfilled, which talks about Isaiah 17 talking about Damascus being destroyed. Are we seeing it? And not the way we all thought. Real quickly, it's being destroyed brick by brick by brick as Bashar al-Assad continues to hold the reins of power in what is now a very crippled Syria. That place is a no man's land. There are so many factions vying for power there. It's ridiculous. And a case can be made, and I've vetted this on, granted, it's a Middle Eastern newspaper, but they are saying that ISIL was created in Jordan by the CIA. Okay, maybe that's a ruse, but I don't think it was. I think ISIL was created to actually counteract and fight against Bashar al-Assad. And guess what happened? They went rogue, and so the rest is history. Because they just kind of come up from nowhere. They've carved great swaths out of Iraq and Syria. And the only person so far to really stand up and oppose them is the King of Jordan. I will get into this tooth and nail tomorrow on the blog. It is important that we watch. He is a Hashemite king, and regardless of what some people think about that, and I get it, you know, they keep it's all PR. Say what you will, but the Hashemites ruled in Syria, Iraq, and Jordan. And King Abdullah II of Jordan is a Hashemite king. Hashem is the uncle of Muhammad. The King of Jordan controls the Temple Mount. Nothing happens in the Temple Mount in Jerusalem without the King of Jordan's express say-so. Folks, you got to wake up to this one. Something is going on. I had one person email me and said, L.A., you were right. Well, that might be a bit of a stretch. But I got to tell you, ladies and gentlemen, that I called this out years ago. And here it is. And sometimes I repost some of the old blogs so people can see it for themselves. Meanwhile, look at Lion Bryan. Talk about Bruce Jenner amongst yourselves. We should pray for that guy. Should pray for him. Father, we lift up Bruce. We pray that you would turn his life around and lead him off the cliff back into you. I pray for his salvation. We lift up Brian Williams and pray for blessing over him, that he would come clean and maybe get out of broadcasting altogether and do some work for the kingdom. I don't know. But we lift them up to you, Lord, and pray for blessing in this, what has to be a public evisceration, which has got to be absolutely gut-wrenching for him to go through. So we pray for peace that passes understanding. We pray, if he doesn't know you, that he would come to us a knowledge of salvation. That's where we are. Of course, at number four, UFO sightings, Phoenix, Arizona. There's a quest. It's right up on the blog there, folks. I've linked it. You can look for yourself. Is it a reemergence of the Phoenix Lights? Is it a bunch of hot air balloons? I can't bet it. Don't know what it is. I posted it. It was interesting. They're real burgeoning and not going away. That's basically what I'll tell you. Look at the video, lamarzulli.wordpress.com. Decide for yourself. All right, folks. I'm going to take a quick break here. You're listening to Acceleration Radio on the Fringe Radio Network. Keep it right here. We'll see you on the other side of the break, and thanks for tuning in.

0: And we're back, ladies and gentlemen. I'm your intrepid host, L.A. Marzulli. Thanks for listening to Acceleration Radio on the Fringe Radio Network. And by the way, the Fringe Radio Network is not going to go anywhere. And I am planted here. But I will tell you this. We are starting, I am starting Acceleration TV, which will be a little different than the radio show. We're going to talk about some of the similar things that we talk about on the radio show. But the cool part about this is we'll be able to show a video and JPEGs, pictures. And everyone likes to look at pictures. So that's what we'll be doing. And that's why I am doing it. Acceleration TV should launch hopefully sometime next week. This will not affect Watchers TV, although it's been months since we've done anything there because my business partner, Richard Shaw, is up to his eyeballs with the Toricos. But we are working on Watchers 9. We're brainstorming, and hopefully we'll get that out if all goes well sometime during the summer. So I'll keep you posted with that. But let's get right to the questions because they come in like crazy, and I never get to to read all of them. But let's continue. Greetings, L.A. I was listening to a sermon by a well-known and respected pastor/preacher, and he made a statement that if you don't believe in the rapture, you will be left behind. He neglected to provide chapter and verse for that audacious statement. My question for you is, what is your input on this? I understand that there are at least three camps on the rapture issue. However, this idea has recently come to occupy my thoughts for some unknown reason. I am already established in what I believe concerning the subject. I am just reaching out for additional input. Thanks for your time. It is greatly appreciated. And this is from Lindy. Lindy, thanks so much for listening to Acceleration Radio. Really appreciate it. It's a hot button issue because people will argue this vehemently. Some Christians get real nasty with this. You know, you will know them by their love for each other. Oh, wait a minute. No, you'll know them by the way they argue when we get taken out in the rapture. That's how you'll know them, because when you actually get on some of these sites, it is vicious. Which leads me to tell you that I disbanded or shut down the comment section on the blog. And basically forever. There's no point in reestablishing it. It turned into social media, and I was just tired of it. And quite frankly, it became an embarrassment when people would come to the blog and read, and then they would go to the comment section. I would get an email, LA, do you know what's with the comment section here? So rather than try, and I've done this over and over and over again, by closing it down and warning people and giving them guidelines, it just doesn't work. So I've shut off the comment sections. Anyway, and that's will probably be till the second coming or until we're raptured. So here's your question. First of all, for the pastor to say that if you don't believe in the rapture, you will be left behind, nowhere in Scripture does it say that. Of course, we go to Paul's statement, "Behold, I show you a mystery. We shall not all die, but at the sound of the trump, we'll be gathered in the air and meet the Lord in the air, and so evermore we'll be with him." That's sort of a paraphrase of it. I've been there, and I say that with all sincerity. I've had two, as Paul would say, in the body, out of the body, I know not. I was taken once when I was a brand new Christian, probably the first or second year, and I had no idea what was going on. I was in the second coming scene with the armies of heaven, and I've talked about that before. But later on, about 8 years ago, this one occurred, and I was getting ready to go in the shower. And I've talked about this before, but I'll say it again. I was ready to go in the shower, and I wasn't fasting or praying or doing anything. It was early morning, and just getting ready to shower, start the day type of thing. So what was interesting, all of a sudden I was taken, and I found myself in a heavenly scene, and I was there for 3 seconds. Second one, I'm there. I'm surrounded by people as far as you can see. We're all looking the same direction. We're not bunched together. There are spaces between us, 10, 15, 20 feet. It's just different, but we're all looking in the same direction. We all know exactly what's happened. Second one. Second two, there is a holy, reverential silence which permeates the entire scene. No one's asking, where are we? What's just happened? Everyone knows. Second three, and you can't make this up, I realize to my astonishment that my sin nature is no longer there. that I am completely free. And bam, I'm back. And I fell to my knees and I wept. So I've been there. So I believe it happens. I believe it may be soon. And I realize that's a hot button issue with Christians. For a time, I dabbled with the mid-trib. I have readjusted that. And I was pre-trib for probably 25 years, folks. And then I sort of dabbled with the mid-trib position and then went back to my pre-trib roots. But here's the caveat with this. We're already seeing stuff. See? We're already seeing stuff. So for people that use the pre-trib rapture for an excuse to go to sleep, wake up, folks. Look at the Grammys. Read the blogs. Wake up. Look at what's going on in the Middle East. Wake up. Look what's happening to the dollar. Wake up. Look what's happening in Europe with the possible collapse of the euro. Look at the rise of earthquakes. Look at the volcanic activity. Look at the social unrest in this country. Need I say more? Look at the volcanic activity, which ain't going away. War and rumors of wars, famines, pestilence, earthquakes in diverse places, troublesome times. Men fainting for fear for what is coming upon the earth. That's where we are. The UFO phenomenon, just constantly increasing. Constantly increasing. Burgeoning, real, not going away. Think about it, folks. Think about it. So we're already seeing stuff, but I'm still pre-trip. But we're already seeing stuff. Get it? Get where I'm going with this? How much more serious will it get before the church is taken out? And I have no answer to that. But it's not getting better. I was at a conference last year, and this I'm not going to mention any names. This guy stood up and told us basically that everything was hunky-dory and that we were going to take the seven mountains for the kingdom and all this other happy nonsense. And I just was taken aback by his message and said to myself, this guy's a false prophet. This guy's telling the people what they want to hear. And they're like, hey, praise the Lord. When I spoke, when I spoke before he spoke, he got up and he left the room. He was so angry at what I was saying. But see what's happened, and get this, folks. He had a vision, and his vision usurped all of biblical prophecy, especially from an eschatological point of view. And so now we're going to go with this gentleman's vision, and we're going to take all the biblical prophecy that talks about end times, and we're just going to dismiss that because the church has to take the seven mountains before Jesus returns. Sorry, I don't buy it for a minute. Not a minute. What I see is a church that's sleeping, a church that is unaware, a church that refuses for the most part. But there are pockets of good pastors, good men out there who are slaving away and trying to make stuff happen. God bless them. Pray for them. But the vast majority won't even address it. Look, Southwest Radio Church won't air three of my programs that I did with Noah Hutchings and David Schnitker. Why won't they air that? Because the guy that they've hired, allegedly, from what I've heard, the feedback I've heard, said that L.A. Marzulli is too controversial and they won't air it. Now, why am I controversial? Because they talk about UFOs? Doesn't Jesus himself warn us that men will faint from fear from what is coming upon the earth? Doesn't he warn us of that? I guess that isn't applicable. We should just forget about it and everybody just go back and, you know, go to Wednesday night Bible study, potluck, and come early because Aunt Betty's bean salad goes really quick. Really, folks? Is that what we should be doing? The fact that the exopolitic crowd are calling for disclosure, they can't wait for disclosure. It's so far down the rabbit hole that the church is asleep for the most part. How many pastors this Sunday will even discuss what happened at the Grammys? How many of them will do that? How many of them will call it for what it is and not be afraid to say, well, we may lose some young people. How about you might gain some young people because you're telling them what's really going on. And it shows them that you're aware of what's going on. And you're giving them the Christian paradigm and the Christian response to what is going on. Or we can have another, what I call Jesus Fluff Sunday. God loves you and has a plan for your life. Really? Folks, it's time to stand up. It's time to be serious about where we are and how far down the rabbit hole we've come. Next question from Babylon, from Brian about Babylon. Sorry. LA, love listening to you on Acceleration Radio. Thank you so much, Brian. Appreciate it. Began listening to you this year. My friend Craig Rush, who passed away 11/12/13, was a huge fan. Sorry about that. I remember thinking that he was way out there. I was blind to Ephesians 6:12. You met our friend Matt Hines, another LA follower, golfing. Yes, Matt took me out. It was a great, great day on the links, but I was playing really horribly. Anyway, who cares? Love how you give us your thought on spiritual warfare by proclaiming the gospel of our Lord. I see good fruits in you. Thank you, sir. I'm currently reading the final Babylon and wanted to know your thoughts on the Babylon referenced in Revelation 18. Fallen, fallen, Babylon the Great. My grandmother, great Christian woman, believed it was the Catholic Church of the City of the United States. Some say it actually will be Babylon rebuilt. Folks, spiritual Babylon certainly can be alluded to the United States, in my opinion. And that's what the final Babylon sort of, you know, talks about. You know what? They make a good case for that. However, I'm a biblical literalist. And when it says Babylon will be rebuilt, how do I know it won't be? And this all goes back to the King of Jordan. If and when he clears out ISIL, he will be declared an international hero. He will get the Nobel Peace Prize. He will be on every magazine on the planet. Perhaps the Iraqis will offer to set up a constitutional monarchy with King Abdullah as the head. Abdullah would love nothing more to get his hands on that oil revenue. With the petrodollars, with the oil dollars that comes from that, he could walk into Babylon and build his capital there instead of Baghdad. I don't know. Is it a stretch? Heck yeah. Will it happen? I don't know. But who could imagine the Arab Spring? Who among us saw the Arab Spring coming? How many of us have said, oh, well, Bashar al-Assad will last a week and he'll be out? That's years ago now. And it continues, doesn't it? Week after week, Israel now surrounded by Hezbollah in the north, Hamas, which is rearming, and Iraq, and now in Yemen, with ISIL. ISIL in Iraq and in Yemen, the proxy of the Iranians. Folks, we are looking at Psalm 83, Bill Salas's book. It's there. It's coming down. At some point, Israel is going to have to act and cut the head off the snakes. That she's got to do it. She's got to do it. She's got to blow, sir. She's going to blow, as Scotty from Star Trek would say. It's a dilithium crystals, Captain. She's going to blow. Well, Scotty, you're right. The Middle East is going to blow. It's going to. It's just a matter of time. So if Babylon's rebuilt as a biblical literalist, wouldn't that be interesting? Of course, that puts the time clock and pushes the whole thing further back because Babylon has not been rebuilt. So there's spiritual Babylon. Some people, you know, A Woman Rides a Beast, that's David Hunt's work, who believes that the Catholic Church is Babylon. With all due respect out to Catholics out there, you know, they read a very similar Bible to what many of us read, but there are huge differences with Catholicism and what we as evangelicals believe. And yet, I think we can find some sort of common ground, which is Jesus. Not Mary and Jesus, just Jesus. But the Catholic Church has many excesses. But then I can turn around and say, the evangelical church has many, many excesses. Look at TBN and the $100 million nonsense that's going on over there. And we need to pray for all this stuff. We need to pray for our Catholic brothers and sisters. We need to pray for TBN. We need to. Need to. Because all of us fall short. All of us are sinners. All of us blow it, and that's why we all need a Redeemer, and that's why we need a Savior, and that's why we go to Jesus Christ. Jesus, the Anointed One. Christos, the Anointed One. That's why we go to Him. That's why we all come to Him. If you're listening to this, and you're addicted to something, alcohol, drugs, I promise you, if you just say in your heart, Father, forgive me for my sins, for my alcoholism, for my anger, for my abuse, for my drug addiction, for my selfishness, whatever it is, and I accept your Son as my Lord and Savior. And you say that with your heart, and you really mean it, folks, He will come into your life and He will set you free. Whom the Son sets free is free indeed. And He loves to do it. And He'll meet you right where you are. You don't have to clean up. Even in your drug-induced state or your alcohol oblivion, He will meet you right where you are. He will take you, and your life will never be the same. He loves you. The blood of Jesus is a shield about us, and His banner over us is love. He loves you right where you are right now. Right where you are. With all your nonsense and your lies and your deceit, He loves you. Imagine that. And He's knocking on the door of your heart, and all you need to do is ask Him in. Let's move on, folks. Thanks, Brian. Really appreciate it. Concerned Christian parent. And this is from Tiffany. Hi, LA. Thank you for all your hard work keeping us aware and awake as followers of the Messiah here in America and beyond. I pray Godspeed and God blessing for you and your ministry as you continue to be about the Father's business. Well, Tiffany, I'm just a sinner saved by grace, but I appreciate those words. As a Christian mother, I want to stay informed and aware of what is really going on in the pop culture, Hollywood, and media. I have become aware of the hidden agendas and attacks upon our youth here in the States. Oh, you think about the Grammys? The junk that they constantly pump out and is in our living rooms at the Super Bowl halftime? You get it. It's ridiculous. She writes, I want to keep my children protected and out of this influence completely. It's like, what do? My husband and I plead the blood over our children and pray daily for their protection. I find myself sometimes feeling like there is no end to the constant attacks. From being sprayed almost daily with chemtrails to constant subliminal messages through almost everything. I know that I am not to live in fear or become anxious over anything, and I try my best to keep rooted in these verses. As a mother, it is hard not to feel scared for my children's safety daily. What advice can you impart to the parents of these perilous times that can help us to empower us to try our best to raise strong Christian children that can stand in all adversities and attacks from the fallen one, Satan, and his agenda? Thank you, and God bless, Tiffany. Can you please let me know the name, artist, of the song you played on February 5th podcast? I have no idea what song that would be. Rick, if you know, shoot me an email with that. Some song was played on February 5th. It might have been something from Pastor Casper, but I don't know. Doesn't ring a bell. But let me get to your question. First of all, Tiffany, yeah, it was Casper McLeod, our engineer in the our Fridge Network. Rick just told us Casper McLeod. So you can Google Casper McLeod, and you can avail yourself of his new CD. But here's the deal, Tiffany. If I have to do it all over again, let me get a slurp of water here, folks. If I have to do it all over again, I never would have sent either of my children to public school. My elder daughter now has rededicated her life to the Lord, which is really cool. Yeshua Jesus has become her Yeshua Jesus. It's real. The little one, Sarah, who's 24, still on the fence. That's okay. Prayer changes things. But if I had to do it, I would have either homeschooled them or gotten them into some kind of Christian school. And even then, there's all sorts of nonsense that goes on in those places. You can't isolate your kids. And all you can do is educate them as to what they're seeing. But depending on how old they are, some of this stuff, like obviously the Grammys, the kid doesn't need to know about. But as your children are exposed to things, you need to tell them why what they're looking at is wrong. you need to give them the biblical overview and the biblical paradigm to come against that. It's like, what is Halloween really? Well, do some study on that and teach your kids what Halloween really is so they don't go trick-or-treating and they don't feel left out. Why partake in something like that? That's just one example of what you can do. But it's hard. So it's a day-by-day, case-by-case basis. You know, the other thing is you get way out in the country, and that's leaving everything. And that presents other problems. And you bring your kids up in a vacuum. When the kids go to college, that's when it happens. Even in a Christian environment, even in a Christian home. Because both my kids, the moment they hit college, bam, that was it. And there are professors who are skilled at attempting to shake the faith of an incoming class of freshmen. Hope that helped. L.A., this is from Steve.
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0: L.A., longtime watcher of Prophecy in the News and the Watchers series. Well, thank you, sir. Appreciate that. Just ordered Watchers 8 yesterday. Sad to see Gary and Bob leave Prophecy in the News, and I probably won't be going there anymore. That's okay. You know, you can support them. Plenty of room. They won't have me back, and that's okay. Pray for those guys. Bob and Gary have started their own ministry, Prophecy Watchers. I throw my hat in with them. It's up to Gary and Bob if they feel led at some point in time to tell why they left. But they've started their own ministry, and it's great. And I support it 100%. In fact, I will be flying out there this weekend to record some television programs with Gary and Bob at the new studio. Can't wait to do that. Okay, back to your question, Steve. I saw you on YouTube. I saw on your YouTube video some articles on FEMA rail cars with shackles and guillotines on them. That's been around for at least a decade. The plastic coffins, at least a decade. Here's the deal. This is what about gun control may really be about. In order to make that happen, you've got to get the guns. And that's never going to happen because people in this country, look, there's some things worth dying for, Steve. If they come up with a flatbed truck and I see my neighbors on it and they're going to relocate me to a camp, I'm not going. There's some things worth dying for. Just have the helicopter, fire a rocket and incinerate us all, and that's okay. Because I'm not going to that. There's some things worth dying for, and freedom is one of them, and liberty is another one. If we ever get to martial law with Obama, that's a major, major deal there. Or really any president who takes draconian measures like FDR did in World War II. That's draconian. It was draconian. And we have a constitution, and unfortunately, our leaders in both houses are tap dancing and aren't really there for the people. Elections are coming up. Cruz, Rand Paul, not much of a choice there. But it's certainly better than Jeb Bush, isn't it? Really? Think about it. Insider, Agenda 21, look that up. Amnesty, sorry, Jeb, you're out of here. Hillary Clinton, Benghazi, just that's all you got to do. Go no further. Benghazi. Why does it matter? It matters because our ambassador was tortured for hours in the most barbaric of ways. And someone told our people to stand down. And that's been vetted. Why doesn't the media jump all over that? Oh, but Lion Brian. Remember what I posted on the blog, lamarzulli.wordpress.com, several weeks ago? And I've talked about this because it's just amazing. 12 to 15 news anchors all throughout America have the same exact byline. You don't need us to tell you that gas prices are on the rise. They all have exactly the same. Where do they get that from? They're reading off a teleprompter, folks. They're told to say this. Why are all these news agencies saying exactly the same thing? Control, control, control, and control. Everything is managed. Everything is controlled. It is, as Chuck Missler likes to call it, a managed agenda. Let's move on. Bobby, hi, LA. I am reading a book by Randy DeMaine. You wrote the foreword for it. Yes, I did. There is a section in it on UFOs and USOs, underwater submersible unidentified objects. Is really what unidentified submersible objects, USOs. I have a question. He talks about water spirits. Could they be the reason for all the ships and planes that disappeared in the Bermuda Triangle? I think that's a shift in the space-time continuum there, the Bermuda Triangle. It could be a rent in the fabric of time as we know it. Very interesting. I've studied the Bermuda Triangle, wrote several things about it, papers about it. I actually wrote one entire book about it. So it's very, very strange. And then you're right. I have so many questions when I read about the water spirits in Randy's book. It just made me wonder. And he talked about ley lines, and there are ley lines in and around the triangle. Yes, there are. And ley lines are the lines. There's a grid system over the Earth. And the pyramids and Sacsayhuaman in Peru and all these other sites are held on these ley lines. I cannot talk to the people I know about these things. They just don't get it. Welcome to the club. Hold your cards close to the vest, Bobby. And don't worry. Actually, it's Rosemary. Rosemary, don't worry about it. I ask the Lord to bring you people of like mind, and he will. And if he moves you out of the church that you're in, and a church that will receive these things and go for it. Look, I keep getting, I forget how many, actually I don't, I'll tell you right now, because it's update. We have so far 9 speaking engagements. And there'll probably be another one, which will be 10. Added in August. We're talking about doing a Nephilim Mounds 3 conference. So there are churches that get it. Hallelujah. There are pastors that get it. Try to find someone in your church or in another church that get it. And she writes, it makes the scripture we wrestle not against flesh and blood become even more clear. Yes, it does, Rosemary. And I can see how it would be very easy to deceive the majority of the church right now because they seem clueless and not very comfortable talking about these things. Again, we're the people, we're the folks that talk about this stuff, right? Right? We're the people that talk about, the virgin birth, floating accents, talking donkeys, all this stuff. This is what we talk about. Guys that walk on water, Jesus that walks on water, water that gets changed into wine. This is what we talk about. This is what we talk about. And yet, when something happens, we really don't believe it. You know, when someone sees a UFO, we really don't believe it. We don't want to believe it. Come on, folks. Think about it. Think about it. We live in a supernatural world. We do. And it's manifesting all around us. And yet the church sits there and wants us to believe that Moses threw his staff down and it became a snake. When was the last time you saw that? But we listen to it. Oh, we believe. Absolutely. Why do you believe? Well, because it's in my Bible. Well, there's the admonition of Jesus' warning telling you that men will faint from fear from what is coming upon the earth, that even the elect would be deceived if that were possible. That unless those days were shortened, no flesh would survive. That Satan comes with all signs and lying wonders. Folks, I might make it up. What about that? Don't we understand? Folks, you're listening to Acceleration Radio on the Fringe Radio Network. I am your intrepid host, L.A. Marzulli. I will be March 12th to the 15th at the Lion Heart Ministries in Knoxville, Tennessee, along with Randy DeMaine and Russ Dizdar. And I think Pastor Casper is going to be playing there. March 12th to the 15th, Lion Heart Ministries in Knoxville, Tennessee. March 18th, Calvary Chapel, East Albuquerque. March 20th, Farmington, Dines Baptist Church in Waterflow, New Mexico. So lots of stuff happening in March. And we'll keep you abreast of that. Just go to the blog and lots of links are up there. Hope to see you at some of these things, folks. Great to be here tonight on the Fringe Radio Network. I am your intrepid host, L.A. Marzulli. You're listening to Acceleration Radio. And remember, folks, I'll see you either on the air or in the air. God bless and good night.
2: From the high desert and the great American Southwest, I bid you all good evening, good morning, good afternoon, wherever you may be in the world's time zones, each and every one covered like a blanket by this program, Coast to Coast AM, the largest program of its type in the world. I'm Art Bell, and it's great to be here, an honor and a privilege to be escorting you through the weekend. The webcam photograph tonight, one that I shot a couple of hours ago, and that was, that's our little sweetheart Dolly, with my little sweetheart, trying to eat her hair. So, it's Sunday, going into Monday, and not good news in California. A gasoline tanker crashed and burst into flames, burned the San Francisco-Oakland Bay Bridge on Sunday, and it created so much heat that a whole stretch of the highway virtually melted and collapsed. Officials predicted a traffic nightmare for Bay Area commuters for weeks or months to come. Flames were 200 feet in the air. But get this, the truck's driver walked away from the scene with second-degree burns. No other injuries reported. It occurred at 3:45 in the morning. Officials said it could have been much deadlier had it occurred at a busier time. A man driving a dead woman's car shot a police officer, then opened fire in a parking lot in a mall Sunday. According to authorities, by the end of the day, four people, including that gunman, dead. The chaos ended when police shot the gunman to death outside a Target store inside Ward Parkway Center in South Kansas City. And again, just in case you were curious, many of us have said, you know, these kinds of mass shootings are on the increase. In fact, statistically, since the 1960s, they certainly are. Iran agreed Sunday to join the U.S. and other countries at a conference on Iraq this week, raising some hopes the government in Tehran would help stabilize its violent neighbor and stem the flow of guns and bombs over the border. In an apparent effort to drive home that point, the prime minister told an Iranian envoy that the persistent violence in Iraq, some of it carried out by the Shiite militias Iran is accused of arming, could spill over into neighboring countries, including those that are supposed to support the Iraq government. Now, the backlash has built up even before the first official release of former CIA Director George Tenet's memoir, with criticism about his version of the run-up to the Iraq War. Interrogation techniques and other events questioned. Secretary of State Condoleezza Rice on Sunday disputed Tenet's claim that the Bush administration, before the U.S.-led invasion in March of 2003, never had a serious debate about whether Iraq posed an imminent threat or whether to tighten existing sanctions. Prime Minister Olmert is going to face criticism in Jerusalem when a government commission releases its first findings Monday on last year's inconclusive war in Lebanon. Raising pressure on the Israeli leader to step down, leaked sections of findings prompted a new round of resignation calls Sunday from both the opposition and members of Olmert's governing coalition. Al Gore condemned Canada's new plan to reduce greenhouse gases. He says it is, quote, a complete and total fraud because it lacks any specifics, gives industry a way to actually increase emissions. Under the initiative announced Thursday, Canada actually aims to reduce the current level of greenhouse gas emissions 20% by 2020, but the government acknowledged it would not meet its obligations under the Kyoto Protocol, which requires 35 industrialized countries to cut greenhouse gas emissions by just 5% below 1990 levels by 2012. I'm still extremely excited about yesterday's announcement, or the one I read yesterday, I guess I had to say, of the new planet that has been found, the Earth-like planet, a mere 20.5 light years from our very own Earth. All right, all that said, in a moment, we'll be back with some of the rest of the news. We have now lost tens of billions of bees. According to an estimate by the Bee Inspectors of America, a national group that tracks beekeeping, so far no one can say what's causing the bees to become disoriented and fail to return to their hives. We had a video yesterday of some of them just flopping around on a parking lot. It was pretty hard to watch, actually. As with any great mystery, a number of theories, of course, have been posed. Many seem to researchers to be more science fiction than science. People have blamed genetically modified crops, cell phone towers, high voltage transmission lines, and lots more. Or even a secret plot by Russia, Osama bin Laden and such, to bring down American agriculture. Or, as some blogs have asserted, the rapture of bees in which God has recalled them to heaven. Actually, I think that was suggested on this program. The volume of theories is totally mind-boggling, according to Diana Fox Foster, a scientist at Pennsylvania State University, with Jeffrey S. Pettis, and another scientist from the United States Department of Agriculture. Dr. Cox Foster is leading a team of researchers who are trying to find answers to explain colony collapse disorder, the name given for the disappearing bee syndrome. Clearly, there's an urgency to solve this, Dr. Cox Foster said. We're trying to move as quickly as we can. Dr. Fox Foster and fellow scientists who are at a two-day meeting to discuss early findings and future plans with government officials have been focusing on the two most likely suspects, a virus, a fungus, or a pesticide. About 60 researchers from North America sifted the possibilities in a meeting today. Now, this is interesting. Genetic testing at Columbia University has apparently revealed the presence of multiple microorganisms in bees from hives or colonies that are in decline, suggesting that something is weakening their immune system. In fact, the researchers have actually found some fungi in the affected bees that, get this, are also found in humans whose immune systems have been suppressed by AIDS or cancer. That, says Dr. Cox Foster, is extremely unusual. Meanwhile, samples were sent to an agricultural department lab in North Carolina this month to screen for 117 chemicals, particular suspicion falling on a pesticide that France banned out of concern that it may have been decimating bee colonies. Concern is also mounting among public officials. There are so many of our crops that require pollination, said Dennis Cardoza, a California Democrat whose district includes the state's central agricultural valley, and who also presided last month at a congressional hearing on the bee issue. Quote, we need an urgent call to arms to try and ascertain what's really going on with the bees and bring as much science as we can possibly bring to bear on the problem. Thus far, colony collapse disorder has now been found in 27 states, according to Bee Alert, Inc. That's a company monitoring the problem. A recent survey of 13 states showed that 26% of beekeepers had lost at least half their bee colonies between September and March. And, of course, you all well know by now the quote from Einstein that when the bees go, humans have 4 years and no more. Stark warnings over the damaging effects of impending climate change were underlined just this last Friday in the fourth assessment of the Intergovernmental Panel on Climate Control Change. Warming of the climate system is unequivocal, as is now evident from observations of increases in global average air and ocean temperatures, widespread melting of snow and ice, and rising global mean sea levels, according to the report Climate Change 2007, the physical science basis. The paper reiterates the body's earlier conclusion that climate change is a consequence of rising atmospheric concentrations of human-made greenhouse gases like carbon dioxide, methane, and nitrous oxide. Global atmospheric concentration of greenhouse gases have increased markedly as a result of human activities since 1750 and now far exceed pre-industrial levels. The global increase in carbon dioxide concentrations are primarily due to fossil fuel use and land use change, while those of methane and nitrous oxide are primarily due to agriculture. You may have heard a very rare earthquake shook households in southeast England on Saturday. It toppled chimneys, caused power cuts, and alarmed residents. The tremor, which the British Geological Survey, BGS, said hit 4.3 on the Richter scale, not much, but if you're in England where the ground is rock solid, it's a lot, struck just after 8:15 a.m., but left one woman suffering a minor head and neck injury, which did require her going to the hospital. A pilot has reported seeing two UFOs near the island of Guernsey in the U.K., The BBC describes them as bright yellow flat disc shapes, at least twice the size of a Boeing 737. Besides being seen by pilot Ray Boyer, the UFOs were also seen by the plane's passengers and by other nearby planes. BBC quotes British UFO researcher John Spencer as saying, quote, "These types of sightings have been reported by pilots, generally accepted to be reliable and sensible observers since the 1940s, and they have excited attention to this very day. Such light effects are often popularly thought to represent alien visitors, but to many UFO researchers, well, they believe they more likely represent natural atmospheric phenomena not yet fully understood by science. However, a similar encounter in 1978 over the Bass Straits in Australia, where the pilot was in radio contact with the ground throughout, resulted in the pilot never being heard from again. So these phenomena remain important to be studied. And by the way, guess who has seen a UFO? Actually, several. That would be Mick Jagger of the Rolling Stones. Luckman said, Mick Jagger has been very involved with the subject of UFOs now for years. I didn't know that. In 1968, he went camping in Glastonbury when his then-girlfriend, singer Marianne Faithfull, remember her, and encountered both of them, I guess, a rare, luminous, cigar-shaped mothership. Around the same time, Mick had a UFO detector installed at his British estate. Isn't that interesting? Then it kept going off whenever he left home, indicating the presence of strong electromagnetic activity in the immediate area. The now 63-year-old singer also sighted a UFO over the crowd during the Rolling Stones' infamous 1969 Altamont concert in California. Mick is not the only member of that band to believe in aliens. The guitarist, Keith Richards, also admitted to, in quotes, seeing a few. Now, this is kind of interesting, and I thought I would relate it to you and see how you took it. Dr. Laura Schlesinger, you may know her, very popular radio personality who dispenses advice to people who call in on her radio show. Recently, she said that as an observant Orthodox Jew, homosexuality is an abomination according to Leviticus 18:22 and cannot be condoned under any circumstance. The following purports to be an open letter to Dr. Laura penned by an East Coast resident, which was posted on the internet some time ago. And I think it's a riot. Dear Dr. Laura, thank you for doing so much to educate people regarding God's law. I've learned a great deal from your show, and I try to share the knowledge with as many people as I can. When someone tries to defend the homosexual lifestyle, for example, I simply remind them that Leviticus 18:22 clearly states it to be an abomination. End of debate. I do need some advice from you, however, regarding some of the other specific laws and how to follow them. When I burn a bull on the altar as a sacrifice, I know it creates a pleasing odor for the Lord, as in Leviticus 1:9. The problem is my neighbors. They claim the odor is not pleasing to them. Should I smite them? I would like to sell my daughter into slavery, as sanctioned in Exodus 21:7. In this day and age, what do you think would be a fair price for her? I know that I am allowed no contact with a woman while she is in her period of menstrual uncleanliness, Leviticus 15:19-24. Problem is, how do I tell? I've tried asking, but most women take offense. Leviticus 25:44 states, I may indeed possess slaves, both male and female, provided that they are purchased from neighboring nations. A friend of mine claims this applies to Mexico, but not Canadians. Can you clarify, why can I not own a Canadian? I have a neighbor who insists on working on the Sabbath. Exodus 35:2 clearly states that he should be put to death. Am I morally obligated to kill him myself? A friend of mine feels that even though eating shellfish is an abomination, Leviticus 11:10, it is a lesser abomination than homosexuality. I don't agree. Can you settle this, please? Leviticus 21:20 states, I may not approach the altar of God if I have a defect in my sight. I have to admit, I wear reading glasses. Does my vision have to be 20/20, or is there a bit of wiggle room here? Most of my male friends get their hair trimmed, including the hair around their temples. Even though this is expressly forbidden by Leviticus 19:27, how should they die? Now, I know Leviticus 11:6-8, that touching the skin of a dead pig makes me unclean, but may I still play football if I wear gloves? My uncle has a farm. He violates Leviticus 19:19 by planting two different crops in the same field, as does his wife, by wearing garments made of two different kinds of thread, specifically cotton polyester blends. He also tends to curse and blaspheme a lot. Is it really necessary that we go to all the trouble of getting the whole town together to stone them? Leviticus 24:10-16. Couldn't we just burn them to death at a private family affair like we do with people who sleep with their in-laws? Leviticus 20:14. I know you've studied these things extensively, so I'm confident you can help. Thanks again for reminding us that God's word is eternal and unchanging. A fan named Moishi. there you have it. The Bible was quite specific, wasn't it? All right, we're going to take some calls, talk to some of you, unscreened, open line calls. Rules are, have something interesting to say. Say it directly and distinctly if possible. But above all, when I answer and say you're on the air, by all means, turn your radio off. West of the Rockies, 1-800-618-8255. East of the Rockies,

0: writing, let him know, you know, that a lot of things in the Bible are now manifesting themselves today, and I'd rather be on the side of good versus jokes. But the real reason why I'm calling you is that, have you heard of this worldwide movement for justice that is sweeping the planet right now? I found some information on Google and YouTube, and if you get a chance, go to it, and your listeners go to it, because something is in the works, and it's absolutely fantastic, and I think
1: Wait. With regard, justice with regard to what?
0: All right, when I saw this particular piece, it had to do with General Electric's and NBC, and had to do with the 78 million baby boomers and everybody else on the planet in terms of boycotting both companies. In terms of this organization that had presented some projects to NBC, and they were basically ripped off. And this particular worldwide movement of justice.
1: Wait! It's important that we understand. Some organization unnamed presented some projects unnamed to NBC that rejected them. I don't understand.
0: Oh no! It was more than that. It seemed that NBC had initiated, from what this particular gentleman was saying on the tape, malpractice, fraud, attempted theft, and racism, and General Electric.
1: All right. Well, that's reaching a little bit. I'm sorry. I'm not going to continue with that because I have no idea what this gentleman is talking about, and he's making very specific allegations of a sort that that I simply can't confirm right now. So I'll see what I can do. You know, I'll take a look. A worldwide push for justice of some kind because of something unnamed. Anyway, I'll take a look and see what we can find. All right, unscreened open line calls. Anything you want to talk about is fair game. And we'll come back and begin to pick more of you from the lineup in a moment. Coming up next hour, Ryan Wood. Ryan will talk about things like why saucers crash. He'll talk about the Majestic documents. He's an expert on that, whether they're real or fake. And I'm really interested in why saucers crash. He's a crash retrieval kind of guy. He will talk about several specific crashes, so that you have to look forward to. Coming up next, more of all of you. All right, as promised, here we go. Wildcard Line, you are on the air.
2: Oh, great. That's so great.
1: Yes.
2: All right, I have a short story and then a question for you, Art.
1: All right,
2: on Friday evening, I was riding a bicycle, and I have a bike with coaster.
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2: Brakes. And so you need the chain to be on to brake. So I was riding with a group of about 100 people, and we were going down a hill, and my brakes went out while I was going down a rather steep hill. And I started careening, and I had to go into oncoming traffic to avoid all the bikes ahead of me.
1: Mm.
2: And I was maybe 6 inches away from getting decapitated by a side view mirror. And the rest of the night, it was the strangest sort of spiritual experience I think I've ever had in my life. It felt like I should be dead. Like I was kind of, it was just a very strange spiritual experience.
1: Have you considered the possibility that you were killed?
2: That what?
1: That you were killed.
2: Yes, I did, right afterwards, actually.
1: Oh. That was out of the blue. I didn't realize I'd get a yes, but, you know, I wonder if people die in an accident of that kind, whether sometimes they don't realize it for, I don't know, perhaps several days.
2: That's what it felt like. It felt like maybe I was on my way to the hospital or I was in a coma or something, and it was a dream that I had actually lived because it was so close. I mean, I was going 25 down that hill. It was incredible. I have never felt anything like that in my life.
1: If you did, this is definitely one of the most interactive EVPs we've had to date, so we'll save it. Anyway, I'm glad you didn't get decapitated by somebody.

0: his rear view mirror. Yeah, close calls. Close calls. I wonder about that. I really do wonder about that. There are times, many stories I've had, people that, for example, blow a stop sign at an intersection and virtually go through a vehicle which is blasting through a side street. I mean, they actually have a collision, but they don't. They move right through it, kind of like it wasn't really their time yet. And then they get over on the other side of the intersection, pull over, and just sort of contemplate what just happened. First time caller line, you are on the air. Hello.
1: Hi, Art.
0: Hi.
1: How are you today?
0: Very well indeed. Where are you, sir?
1: I'm calling you from Phoenix, Arizona. Art, I want to say, first of all, on behalf of many Americans, let me thank you for what you're doing, Art. Your medium, actually, you know, it just reaches out to so many people. It has for me for years and years and years.
0: It is. It is a very different kind of program, and I hope it survives me. I hope it survives for a very long time, because there's simply nothing like it.
1: Well, I tell you what, you know, I've been listening to you for years, man. I'm a truck driver, and your program has inspired me, and I'll continue to listen on. I want to tell you a story. Years ago, when I lived in El Paso, Texas, I had a really strange experience, and I'll tell you, this one will give you the heebie-jeebies. I lived in an apartment complex, and one night I was coming home from work, and I heard the strangest sound. All of a sudden, things just got really, really quiet, and I heard this tapping, and it really frightened me very, very badly, and I wondered what it was, and this was like in the year of 1985. Five or something like that. That was about the time that the Alamogordo air base in that area there. And I remember that hearing stories about, you know, UFOs and that kind of thing in that area. And it sort of scared me, you know.
0: A tapping. What do you mean? Just tapping?
1: Well, yeah, it was all of a sudden, it just seemed like it got really, really quiet. You just really couldn't hear the sound of night at all.
0: Right.
1: And you know how night sounds. There's a certain sound to the nighttime. It was really, like really in the wee hours of the morning, about 2:30, 3 o'clock in the morning. And it was really, really strange. All of a sudden, it was just this tapping in the ground. And it got
0: Oh, in the ground?
1: Yeah, it sounded like it was tapping in the ground. You know, I kind of got, like, really frightened about it, you know, and I thought, wow, what is this?
0: Well, I'm with you. Ground sounds are really weird. This area, as well as in New Mexico, we've actually had it here. I had a friend across town. I've told this story previously. A very good friend across town here. And we've had this humming sound, not a tap, but a hum, kind of like the Taos hum going on. And my friend had built a porch, and in doing so, he had sunk a couple of very large, I don't know, 2x6s or whatever they are, way into the ground. And it was so bad at night, it disrupted the house and his sleep so badly at night that he actually had to tear the porch down. So I have no idea what we're doing underground in this area or what might be going on in New Mexico, but there's something under our feet moving. It's doing something. I can imagine that our government has all kinds of projects that burrow into the ground at various depths and perhaps parallel at some point. And if they're going under you, you're definitely going to feel it. Now, what they're doing down there and why they're doing it, I have not the slightest. West of the Rockies, you're on the air.
2: Hello?
0: Hello.
2: Yes, I was calling to tell you a funny story.
0: Okay, turn your radio off, please.
2: Okay.
0: Always number one.
2: Well, basically, I had a dream a while back ago about me kind of leaving my body and kind of going down into the earth.
0: It might not have been a dream. You might have left your body. You know about out of body, right?
2: Yeah, yeah, I sure do. But the funny thing about it was that I kind of realized that the earth was a sentient being through the fact that the core is like a molten, you know, core of metal,
0: mm-hmm.
2: and with the huge pressures of it spinning in the solar system, it has, like, its own intelligence, except it's, like, a very high-level intelligence.
0: I don't think that's an outrageous theory at all. The American natives, as you know, believe that the Earth is a living thing. And it does stand to reason that something of this mass may have a kind of intelligence that we don't know about. Or maybe it's not an intelligence. Maybe it's what we call Mother Nature. And as I've said many times, Mother Nature doesn't get mad or angry. She simply gets even. So when something gets out of kilter on Earth, the forces of nature tend to take a corrective action. Now, there's no anger or emotion involved in that, as there would be with a living human being. There's simply a corrective balance that's sought. Now, that can have quite devastating results. Wildcard Line, you're on the air. Hi.
3: Art.
0: Yes.
3: I can't believe it.
0: I try to believe it. You are on the air.
3: You are my hero. I'm a first-time caller, and I used to listen to you when I threw newspapers about 15 years ago. And I'm very nervous, but...
0: Well, calm down, take a deep breath, and just try and get it out.
3: I shall. I have sent you several emails, and I understand you probably get more emails than I could ever imagine. But I had an epiphany on March 25th after a long drive home from Arizona. We went out there for spring break with some friends, and a big part of the epiphany was... driving through the Indian nations there and finally seeing it for the sad reality that it is. And it just led me, and other things occurred during our spring break, which led me to my epiphany. But it was funny because at the very end of the trip, we were listening to you. And I had thought you'd gone off the air. I'm not throwing papers anymore. And I hadn't listened for maybe 4 or 5 years, and I know everything that's happened to you, and I'm sure sorry about all that, and I don't intend to go there, but it was ironic because my children were listening to it, and it was the night you were talking about the dream camp, and my daughter is 17 going to college next year, and she said, "Can I go to dream camp, Dad?" And it was just really cute, and I started talking to her about the Children of the Light because I always believed that both of my children are very much children of the light. They always have been. They're really, really special, special children. And not only that, but we're surrounded by special people. We live here in, we live in the mountains in Colorado. I don't want to be too specific, but, I might as well. We live in Bailey, where the incident occurred in September. And my daughter was actually friends with Emily and even better friends with her brother, Casey. And I don't know that I should have even went there, but at any rate, I have a vision to change the world, Art, by teaching the children the ways of the Indians to begin with, and taking life backwards into a simpler time where there was no gray area. Everyone knew their role and their purpose, and I'm just so excited about it. What I did was I had a powwow on Easter, and I desperately tried to contact you before I did it, but it was very successful. And in spite of bad weather and not enough timing or time to plan on my part, but at any rate, I had 21 Children of the Light there. And give me 1 second here. I'm sorry, I had to remove my headphones. And are you with me still?
0: I'm listening.
3: Okay, and we did a really neat 45-minute powwow where we just talked about real simple values. I've been inspired by God, and I really believe I'm a vehicle of God, and He's given me a very simple philosophy to teach children, and it real simply, it starts with 1-0. And then it goes to 2. The 1-0 is 1 God and 2 E's, which is everything and everyone, and then 8 S's: somehow, sometime, something, somewhere, some more, summer. And I'm really all over the place right now. So
0: all right, I'll tell you what. Hold it right there. I'm going to agree with you that our children are our future, and that if we don't eventually go back to some of the original values that we've oh, I don't know, they've just sort of worn away, haven't they? They haven't died a quick death. They've just sort of worn away. We did a whole show on this not very long ago on what's wrong with our country. What's wrong with the world right now? And I remain convinced that this wonderful technological world that we live in now has succeeded in isolating people to the point where they're not interacting with each other any longer. They're interacting at an arm's length or more. You can now go onto the internet and write something about somebody without taking any responsibility for what you write at all, and put a little handle instead of your name. Not take any responsibility. Communicate across large distances, but not face-to-face. So, I don't know, the world has changed in a lot of somewhat negative ways. And either we move a little bit in the opposite direction, or I think we face a very uncertain future. And certainly, the only way it's going to change is going to be with our children. So he's right about that as well. Wildcard Line, you're on the air.
4: Hello, Art. This is Joe from Kingdom of L.A. It's a pleasure to speak to you again. I just want to pile on another B story to the mounting stories.
0: Sure.
4: July of 2006, myself and some friends were walking along Zuma Beach in Malibu. For those of your listeners that don't know, it's arguably the most famous beach in Malibu. And
0: what is all that?
4: Excuse me?
0: What is all that?
4: I have a radio. Hold on one second.
0: Okay. Turn it down for just the time you're on here. Yeah.
4: And I apologize for that, Art. Anyway, I'm highly allergic to bees. I was walking along Zuma Beach, and I walked the whole distance of this beach, and I see all of these bees just washing out of the water. All of them on their backs, all of the legs up in the air flailing. And I'm being conscious of the bees since I'm allergic, and I'll be damned if I wasn't all the way at the end, and I stepped dead on one of the bees on my right big toe. And for a moment, I just started cussing, and because I knew what the impending reaction was going to be.
0: Mm-hmm.
4: And nothing happened. The bee was very much alive when it stung me, and absolutely nothing happened, Art. And we heard nothing about it on the news here in L.A. Nothing was reported locally. Nothing was put in the beach reports, nothing. And I mean thousands and thousands of bees washing out of the ocean just in the surf. So anyway, nothing, no questions really. I just want to put that out there, and I'll listen to you on the radio. Thank you.
0: All right. Thank you very much for the call. Well, I have no idea what to say about this whole bee matter, except I suspect Einstein was correct, and they better find an answer pretty soon. I really don't think that I've ever seen a mystery of this magnitude drag on this long. We don't really have the answers yet. Many think they might have this answer or that answer, but we still don't know, do we? And one would think with all the little bee autopsies that are going on and all of the intense science being trained on this problem, that we would have some sort of answer by now, but we don't. And I guess we better find out pretty quickly, or we're in deep doo-doo. Wildcard Line, you're on the air. Hi.
5: Art, what an honor it is to speak with you, sir.
0: Thank you.
5: I'm calling to you from the great Show Me State of Missouri. It was an honor to have George Norrie here for several weeks. And I wanted to tell you a story. When I was a child, hearing the story about these UFOs over in Britain, reminded me of something that I saw when I was a child. My brother, who's a couple years younger than I, and his best friend were all together and happened to be sitting on his front porch. All at the same time, we decided to look up in the air, and we see three lights. And we're like, okay, well, maybe this is an airplane or something of that nature. But they were flying in the form of a triangle.
0: Mm.
5: Well, as soon as they got over us, they came into a straight line. And two of them on the end switched positions, then they formed a triangle back and zipped off across the horizon.
0: Hmm.
5: Have you ever heard of anything like that, any type of formation switching with UFOs?
0: Yes. Yes, of course I have. And the guest we have coming on in this next hour is going to talk exactly about that sort of thing. Of course I've heard of it. We've had my God, millions of reports of triangles, of things that have been in formation, shifted formation, morphed, done everything you can imagine. Millions of reports of UFOs, and we still can't nail it down.
5: Yes, we just, and then once we finally saw them, all three of us looked at each other, kind of like, did you see that? And just to make sure that nobody was messing with the others. And to this day, we can all still recall that night. But it's been a great honor talking to you, sir, and I'll continue on listening.
0: All right. Thanks. Thank you very, very much for the call. You know, the fact that we found this planet 20 and a half light years away from Earth, that has Earth-like temperatures, that much they can definitely confirm. They can determine by the distance from the sun and all the rest of it what the temperatures on this Earth-like planet with atmosphere would be. And it's got billions, with a B, billions of years of potential evolution ahead of us. Now, you've seen what we've done in the last 100 years, haven't you? What do you suppose we're going to do in the next billion years, assuming we survive? So, if there are Earth-like planets, it's probable there is life. If there is life that's been around longer than we have, it's very probable that life has figured out a way to get here. It's also very probable, in my opinion, that we're being, at the very least, observed. And they may not like what they see. From the high desert in the great American Southwest, I'm Art Bell. It is a beautiful, balmy night in the desert, nigh on to 6 minutes after 11 o'clock at night. Currently 79.2 degrees outside, very dry, just absolutely beautiful. Coming up, Ryan Wood. He earned a Bachelor of Science degree in Mathematics and Computer Science from California Polytechnic State University. He has worked for Intel, Digital Equipment, Toshiba, and two Silicon Valley startups. He has developed and executed advertising and promotion campaigns, direct mail programs, and telemarketing in both consumer businesses and industrial products. He currently manages the content of a website, which is www.majesticdocuments.com. And he has completed a documentary entitled The Secret. Ryan has also published two books and a CD-ROM dealing with the Majestic documents and their authenticity. As a UFO investigator with MUFON, he has chosen to specialize in the strategic problems of ufology, such as unquestionable proof and improved media acceptance. So coming up in a moment, Ryan Wood. Ryan Wood, welcome back to Coast AM.
6: Well, thank you, Art. It's great to be back and good to hear your voice again.
0: Good to have you. All right. How in the world, Ryan, did you get involved with ufology in the very first place?
6: Well, I can blame it on my father or compliment him for it. He started studying UFOs when he was a research director at McDonnell Douglas, and you know, as a 10-year-old, I was exposed a little bit to it, and then when I was 15, Stan Friedman came to dinner, and I got a lot more exposure. And since that time, we've been working for the past 15 years or so on UFO documents, primarily, and crashes. And so it's been a fun, you know, relationship with my father about UFOs.
0: Okay, well, we're going to kind of divide this between UFO documents and crashes. Let's begin with the documents. You know, the Majestic documents have been around a long time, and I wonder now, I've always wondered, if they were legit, or if some are legit and some are not. How do you sift through that?
6: Well, the process of authenticating a document is can be very complex. It's sort of document unique. But you look at the basic things of, well, where did you get it? Most of that is pretty muddy, where you're getting photocopies. But some cases we have original documents where you can do forensic tests just the way the FBI would do, and that's very powerful and useful. And then you start looking at the content, what does it say, and is the order of things correct, and are there any weird anachronisms or problems?
0: Do you actually have original any original copies of any of the Majestic documents?
6: Well, yeah, there's the what's called the Bowen manuscript, which is it was a 350-page document of which the Air Force chapter is stamped top secret magic, and that's all original onion skin documents that are, you know, as far as we can tell, they're old and authentic. And what's fascinating about those, besides being an interesting history that was created by Vernon Bowen back in the 55, 56 time frame, it was sort of a 10-year look at UFOs, and he sent it to the Air Force about that time for review, and the Air Force kept it and said, no, no, don't publish it. And then anonymously was mailed to Tim Cooper's mailbox in, like, 2000 or 1999 and returned, in essence. And that's all original.
0: Okay, a lot of the audience will not be familiar with the Majestic documents. Can you capsulize for us essentially what information or the high points of the information in those documents?
6: Yeah, well, it's the Majestic documents have come from seven different sources from 1984 onward, comprising some 3,500 pages of documents that all talk about extraterrestrial entities, technology recovery, craft analysis from Roswell. Some of them are very juicy, so to speak, and wow, and arresting, and some of them are very pedestrian and bureaucratic, where one person's writing a memo to another person about, you know, what do we do with this organization's ET parts, sort of. So that's the quick nutshell of it. The manual, the Special Operations Manual, is one of the ones that we've authenticated the most thoroughly, and it is also one of the most compelling and gripping, just from the title, Extraterrestrial Entities, Technology, Recovery, and Disposal. And it's a 32-page how-to manual of how to pick up the bodies, how to keep the public in the dark, how to manage a crash retrieval circa April 1954.
0: Wow. You believe these to be authentic?
6: This particular manual, I would go to 99.9%, and my dad would probably say 96.7% or something. You know, we've studied it every which way to Sunday, from every word to every nuance to type to other documents inside the archives, and every place we look, we have not found showstoppers or real problems, and we've verified all sorts of subtleties of the hot lead printing press and interviewed people that were in the government printing office that looked at this. The one guy who wrote the style manual for the Special Operations Manual flipped through the originals and said, wow, I think this is real. Well, the Z's are raised off the line, which is an artifact of the monotype modern hot lead printing press that was in use back in the 50s. And just some really obscure subtleties that say, yeah, I think this is totally...
0: All right, even if something can be authenticated as having been produced or copied in the 50s, doesn't make it authentic. So what else do you look for? I mean, you look for...
6: Well, yeah, I mean, can you unequivocally say that none of this is faked? I mean, could the CIA, KGB, et cetera, fake this stuff? And the answer is, yeah, they could. They'd have to spend a lot of time and money and effort and sophistication. But then, you realize, well, why do this program of fakery for, close to 30 years, 32 or 3 years, with so many mixed purposes and messages, all to sort of say to the Soviets or the Red Chinese, don't mess with us, we got ET technology, and or we'll fry your tail. It seems, you know, when I interview experts in psychological warfare, graduates of the JFK Special Warfare Center down by Fort Bragg, who spent their whole life in military psyops, and they look at this stuff and say, wow, this is like really rotten stuff for psychological warfare. There's so many different messages.
0: Actually, though, you did just lay down a fairly decent motive. If the Soviets actually thought we had extraterrestrial technology, something really far beyond any... I mean, look what happened when they thought we were deploying Star Wars. Scared the hell out of them. Virtually caused them to throw up their hands. So
6: yeah, and I agree. That is a very good point, Art, and it definitely could be a motive, but... The question in my mind is, how would they do it? Would they bother to create a ruckus in the public arena rather than simply slip it to one of their agents to, you know, get it
0: in? Well,
6: they
0: might. They actually might create a public ruckus. Why not? In fact, for example, Roswell. Why not create a Roswell, get it going, and then produce some secret documents, leak them somehow to the Soviet Union, and just scare the you-know-what out of them?
6: Yeah, it's possible. It just seems like a lot of extra work and risk that you don't know could all come unraveled, rather than targeting one or two of our agents or double agents to leak intelligence information into those agencies or into those governments.
0: Well, I know Stanton believes them to be authentic.
6: Yeah, and I think most reasonable people that look at it and start to see the breadth and sophistication and complexity start to say, you know, it's got to be genuine. Maybe not every single one, but there's so much smoke, there's got to be some fire here.
0: Mm-hmm. How much time have you actually spent on all of this in trying to authenticate the documents, going over them? I mean, it's been years, right?
6: Right. Well, I think we started off in 96. I would say that between my father and I, we probably have one full-time man year at it.
0: Time.
6: Yeah, and so there's a lot of... And then there's other people that help...
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6: Two. That contribute and look at different sections. And there's still a lot more to go.
0: You do this in addition to some sort of full-time job. What do you do for a living, Ryan?
6: Well, I'm in the energy business and actually sell energy conservation equipment for two corporate energy managers and large big box retail. So it's mostly motors and controls and some exotic lighting and so forth. But it's all very normal energy business and sales.
0: Okay. All right. Can you tell us where any hardware might now be, where we're keeping it? For a long time, we thought... there was something, and I think there certainly was, being kept at Area 51. We don't know where it is now. Mm-hmm. And for that matter, bodies or biological entities of some sort, what do you know?
6: Well, I mean, the documents point to the fact that the Area 51, S4 area, the Wright-Patterson Blue Lab, those were the areas where they... they specify specifically to take parts and so forth. My beyond that, all I have is what your listening audience has and rumor and speculation. But I think that something that's not talked about much and is very much a hotbed of UFO activity is the White Sands Proving Grounds and the area in the upper corner of White Sands Proving Grounds, upper northwest corner, what's called Area 29. And this area, which was called Area 29 because one of the leaked photographs that came to us, there was a big black X in this corner of White Sands, and the person that leaked it wrote Area 29. And when I started looking at Area 29 and going through all the roads using Google Earth and trying to look at the various things that are happening, doing some remote viewing targets in that area, I discovered all sorts of fascinating things. One day I was just elated because I found a convoy of, must have been 10 or 15 semi-tractor trailers in a 1998 aerial photograph going into the side of a mountain.
0: Really?
6: Yeah. And right in Area 29. And so we know that everything really important is underground. I mean,
0: yeah, we were just talking about underground a little earlier. As you know, there have been all kinds of hums heard in New Mexico, and for that matter, in the area in which I live here in Nevada.
6: Mm-hmm.
0: We really have felt these things going on underground. So the government or somebody, since I can't really pin it down to the government for sure, just a strong suspicion, is doing something underground. They're boring. They're doing something, and you really have a photograph of a convoy going into a mountain.
6: Oh, yeah, yeah. I actually, during one of the breaks, I'll try to email it to you.
0: Okay.
6: And see if we can, you know, get it posted so people can look at it or something. But that's one particularly fascinating area. There's two interlocking Pentagon shapes of roads. These are of roads.
0: Yes.
6: Deliberate Pentagon shapes in this corner of Area 29 on White Sands. You know why? I don't know.
0: Is this something that people can go to Google Earth themselves now and identify?
6: Sure.
0: It is.
6: Yeah, give it a whirl. I don't. Hey, you want to look in the very much near the Trinity Burst site, and 20 miles south-southeast of Socorro, or 5 miles west of Oscura Peak. But up in that...
0: Do you actually have any latitude-longitude figures for people to make it easier?
6: Yeah, I can probably dig those up here. Let me try to hunt those down, and I'll give them to you.
0: All right.
6: In a bit.
0: Very good. One important question that you said you can answer is why, and I'm very curious about this, why saucers or extraterrestrial craft crash at all? One would imagine with that kind of technology, something as simple as a lightning bolt or anything that we would throw at them would not cause any harm at all.
6: Yeah, that's the common thinking is that, how can they travel across the universe and screw up so badly as to crash here?
0: Right.
6: And why would a little lightning bolt or, a little artillery shell bother them? The answers are, it seems like they do bother them. They bothered the artillery shells during the Battle of L.A., where a couple of UFOs crashed, one in the ocean, one in the San Bernardino Mountains. It, from one of the documents, shows that the artillery shells did bother them, did cause things to crash. The other object or idea really is that these are simply probes from another planet, galaxy, civilization, and they may not have the weapons defense that you would normally associate with, one of our jet fighters. One of the little UAVs that fly around Iraq all the time is subject to a bullet very easily, and they may have the same thing. It's a question of economics. Is it why send your most expensive stuff to a little planet like Earth to just gather some data that they want? So the idea of remote piloted vehicles, the idea of we shoot them down and some standing orders to do that, the idea of radar or interfering with their navigation or communication system somehow was foreign and weird, and I think that's potentially very real possibility. You can't eliminate the idea of deliberate seeding of the planet.
0: I know you've studied a number of alleged crashes. Are you pretty well personally convinced that these really were crashes of craft from elsewhere?
6: Well, my book, Magic Eyes Only, and associated website, magiceyesonly.com, reviews 74 UFO crashes from around the world.
0: Exactly.
6: From 1897 to present. And I rate each one, basically from a 50-50 sort of chance that it could be a real crashed vehicle like you describe, and something...
0: All it takes is one real one, Ryan. Has there been one real one? Hold your answer. We'll be right back. I don't for one second think that there's nothing going on. I've seen with my own eyes. I've had two really incredible sightings, and I'm not alone. There are millions and millions and millions of you who have seen these things. So there really is something in our skies. There's something in our skies that is not conventional aircraft. There's no question about it. What I've seen in both cases didn't resemble any sort of conventional anything that we've got or even have come close to it or has even been leaked, for example. Nothing. So something really is going on. If there's been so much as one crash in which we've recovered hardware and or biological entities, that's all it takes. It doesn't take 74 crashes. It only takes one real one. Ryan Wood, back in a moment. All right, Ryan's new book, Magic Eyes Only, reviews 74 UFO crashes and subsequent retrievals. Now, since that book, there have apparently been 10 more, and we'll try and cover what we can. But what I said, Ryan, was we only need one that's absolutely the real McCoy.
6: That's right.
0: And I wonder, of those 74, and I know you said you rated them, were there any that you rated beyond question?
6: Well, no, nothing's really beyond question. I mean, the ones that have the highest rating are the ones your audience is most familiar with. Kecksburg, Roswell, Shag Harbor, Aurora, Texas. Those are the, I think I may have missed one more, but there's five that are the 80 to 100% zone. And I'm by no means the expert in all those cases. There are many other experts, and I just sort of contacted them and compiled their most credible sort of evidence in, 5 to 10 pages.
0: Mm-hmm.
6: Some of the entries are very suggestive and interesting that come directly from the National Archives. In one case down in Bolivia, in 76, we have declassified documents talking about a 4-meter metallic ovoid shape that crashed, and We even interviewed some of the military guys that were on the scene that packed it up and sent it back to Wright-Patterson.
0: Really?
6: Yeah.
0: And all right. Now, I would be interested, for example, in some of those interviews, some of what was said in those interviews.
6: Yeah. Well, they... The challenge with that is that these are military security guys, they and transportation specialists. They come in, they see it, and say, "Well, okay, it's smooth. I don't see any windows, portals, anything. You know, four or five people can lift it up and put it on a truck." Their job is to pick up space junk for, you know, on special task assignment. Through Project Moondust, and so they've done this for 5 years, and their comment was, "Oh yeah, once a year, a couple times a year, we get a call and we go out, and it's not space junk; it's ET stuff." Mm-hmm. And they pack it up and ship it back.
0: Okay, and this stuff is currently, for the most part, going to Wright Pat.
6: At the time of this one in 76, to Wright-Patterson. This was the only case. I mean, I'm working on another whole book on Project Moondust and Operation Bluefly. And that, the Moondust efforts to recover debris, I think, is the key opening in the government's armor, where we have hundreds of declassified pages, no speculation, that talk about suspicious craft and suspicious artifacts that could be ET material. They may not be, but the way it's handled, it's pretty darn interesting. But that particular case in 76 in Bolivia is in my book Magic Eyes Only, which you can get through your website, get it on Amazon, and it's a powerful case.
0: Okay, what about one close to home here? Something near Devil's Hole, Nevada, right?
6: Yeah. This is one of the new 10 or so that I'm working on. The story here, right on the border of the California Nevada, near Devil's Hole, which is where the Death Valley National Monument is.
0: Mm-hmm.
6: It's just up the road from Pahrump there.
0: That's right.
6: What caused my attention on this was Rich Dolan, in his book, UFOs in the National Security State, had a short little mention of an article of a couple of prospectors that were mining, and a UFO whizzed over their head and crashed, and a couple little beings popped out and ran around.
0: Yeah.
6: And I felt that was interesting, and so then I looked up the newspaper article that referenced it. And then I did some more back digging. I went 3 or 4 days before that in other newspapers and found this sort of Genesis newspaper article before the disinformation guys got a hold of it, changed the names of the miners, changed the story, changed the location. And that was one that I've been working on and presented at the last Crash Retrieval Conference, which is was last November in Las Vegas. But the story is, in essence, that a couple of miners were mining, and over their head comes this silver 24-foot diameter disc. This is in the middle of August, out in the desert, and crashes in front of them. Two little ETs pop out in sort of funny-looking headdress. They call them leather flying togs. This is, you know, a 1948 newspaper article. And they chase them for a little bit, but it gets so hot, they don't chase them very far.
0: Yeah, it's very hot in August here.
6: It's very hot in August. And the guy picks up a couple pieces of metal, takes it back to the Los Angeles Herald, which was the evening paper in L.A., shows the reporter the materials. The reporter shows his editor, I think writes a small article about it, and then tries to go back out to the desert to find the whole craft again, but can't. And I think it's because the military picked it up and took it away. And I've used several remote viewers and all the various resources I can muster, and I believe I've firmly identified the spot that this occurred out in the desert. But the critical thing is that you have to pull up parts out of the ground. We believe there are parts that have been scattered around. Most have been picked up. But
0: are you at liberty to tell us exactly where, or is that something you keep to yourself?
6: That's something I keep to myself. I mean, it's approximately near Devil's Hole, you know. If you go in a two-mile circle from Devil's Hole, but you're on the Nevada side, it's there. But
0: that pretty well narrows it down, all right.
6: Yeah, it narrows it down. But it's looking for things in the desert was humbling. I've made 3 trips to that area.
0: Yes.
6: And I'm going back with a magnetometer crew as the next final step to hopefully get parts out of the ground. But without parts, you have just an interesting story. You know, it's got some newspaper articles. I think I've confirmed it. I've got some physical tracing going on. I've got the mining sites identified. It's mostly there, but I wouldn't rate it past a 50-50 sort of thing right now.
0: Okay.
6: But if I had some parts that were weird, then I would pop up to 80%.
0: Yeah, it's not, even if you get parts, Ryan, it's not a slam dunk.
6: I know.
0: In other words, you take them to a lab somewhere. As you well know, or probably know, I had parts that were sent to me, and they were completely anomalous. We had them tested in Washington. But what you end up with at the end of the day is anomalous parts that are not from Earth. That does not, unfortunately, identify them any further than that.
6: Yeah.
0: That's where it stops. You need more. You need a part of a craft. You need some sort of biological entity. You need. I don't know what you need to finally nail this down.
6: Well, I think you need something that shows that it's. You need hieroglyphics or writing. You need an economic advantage. Ultimately, I mean, with the parts that you had, the layered bismuth magnesium stuff.
0: Very good.
6: That. If somebody could make that and there was a real economic advantage for semiconductors or for something like that and a patent and profit being generated, then there's a real economic engine to fund the research and to fund further investigations.
0: Some of the best labs in the country tried and they can't make it.
6: I know. And what better validation that it is truly special?
0: Well, that's the trouble. You do need better validation. We studied it. There's nothing like it on Earth. In fact, parts of it are not from Earth, clearly, and it can't be duplicated. But still, that's where it ends, Ryan.
6: Yeah, I know. It's got to be compelling, and to make it compelling, it's got to be part of a craft, it's got to have hieroglyphics on it, it's got to be visually exciting for the media, too, because having a bunch of PhD metallurgists debate something is about as exciting as watching paint dry.
0: That's right.
6: And so the media wants a lot of titillating sensationalism on not your show by any means, but, you know, the mainstream people do. And it's got to be visual. That's the other thing.
0: What about biological entities? Now, you mentioned a couple scurried away from this crash, and we've had, obviously, reports of other biological entities that are living or dead. How much do we know? Does our government still have bodies, alive or dead?
6: Well, I don't have any data other than my research, and my research says that they have bodies, certainly dead. They would never destroy them or give them away or do anything like that. They would keep them. And so my opinion is that I'm extremely confident that they still have biological entities deceased. And the question, and even the Majestic documents talk about the potential for biological warfare and the power of that weapon, if you were able to use alien viruses or alien tissues to create weapons-grade, you know.
0: Why, Ryan, in your opinion, if our government really is aware of all this, if they have recovered craft and or bodies, why are they keeping all of this secret?
6: Well, this is the question that comes up a lot, and it's the big thing is that it's a giant unknown. I mean, if you think 9/11 was traumatic for the trajectory of our planet 5 years ago with the war on terror and where we're at now, the telling the alien secret and ultimately exposing the long history of secrecy and the exploitation of the technology and so forth, it's a giant unknown. You don't know where it's going to go. The impact is complex. It's maybe very positive. It may be very negative. It may be a mix of both. But it's very unmanageable. And so for the people that are in the control of the secret, that the thought of just unleashing this giant monkey into the global society is it's probably very unpalatable.
0: Well, it may be just that one lie has grown and grown and grown over the years. If this is something that we've been aware of, say, since 1940, whatever.
6: Right.
0: It's been lie upon lie upon lie upon lie, and I guess at some point the government cannot afford the additional loss of, already. Already the people in this country don't find their government all that credible, and this would perhaps be the last plug out of the ship that sinks it. I don't know.
6: Yeah, I don't know, and it's important to realize that it's not your congressman who knows, and it may not even be the director of Central Intelligence Agency, and it may be inside compartmentalized programs that are so deeply obscured and sensitive that it's hard to really pin down somebody that is responsible. I mean, really, is it a secret government that's doing this? I don't know, but I wouldn't be surprised if they were aware of it and doing their best to stay involved, because it's the energy technology alone and the anti-gravity technology, if they've reverse engineered it, is extremely powerful for whoever controls it from a military point of view. And as recently former Canadian Defense Minister Hellyer pointed out, this could be the solution to global warming and all sorts of other challenges our planet faces.
0: That is certainly correct. I interviewed Colonel Corso many times, fortunately, before he passed, and I believed him. Now, it was his contention that we have slowly integrated alien technology into our industry. Do you think that is true? And if so, what kind of technology do you think we can attribute to elsewhere?
6: Yeah, right. I think the short answer is yes, we have. It's another whole book that I've been putting off, but I've been collecting information, tentatively titled Purloined Progress. But the one that comes to mind that's mentioned in the Majestic documents is a description of fiber optics in 1900.

0: has its origin in viewing the future and seeing the alien artifact, in essence. And that's all it takes, really, sometimes, is to know something is possible.
1: That's right. Oh, no, that's absolutely correct. It is the idea, and from there, away you go.
0: That's right. And so I think there are a lot of reverse-engineered technologies that are in the marketplace today, and they're important.
1: All right, and so is the break coming up. Ryan Wood, hold tight. Ryan Wood has investigated 74 plus 10 crash sites. We'll touch on a number of them as this program proceeds. From the high desert, I'm Art Bell. My guest is Ryan Wood. He has written a book called Magic Eyes Only. In it, he reviews 74 UFO crashes and subsequent military retrievals. So we're going to talk a little bit about retrievals. There must be a very specific order of things that are done when our government goes to a crash site, and I would imagine Ryan knows what those are. In a moment, we'll ask. Ryan, welcome back. Let's settle a couple of things. You've got some White Sands coordinates for us?
0: Yeah. If you want me to just read them to you?
1: Indeed.
0: Okay. Latitude 33.7338489.
1: Yikes.
0: Yep. That's a lot.
1: Wait a minute. Latitude 33.7338489?
0: 8489.
1: Got it.
0: And then longitude, -106.20783.
1: Okay, let me repeat those. Latitude 33.7338489. Longitude, -106.20783.
0: Yeah, let's do the latitude one more time. 33.7338489.
1: Got it.
0: Okay.
1: All right, that'll let people take a look. Now, with regard to the email you sent me of the convoy going into a mountain, what is the title of the email? I get a lot of... did you send it to Mindspring?
0: Yeah, I did.
1: Okay, what's the title of the email?
0: The title of the email is Area 29 Trucks Going Into a Hillside.
1: Okay, I may not have that yet, so let me keep trying. All right, very good. Now, with regard to military protocol for retrievals, when there is a crash, Ryan, what happens in what order? How do they handle it?
0: Well, generally, I think they gather as much intelligence as they can about the particular incident and then quickly send a team there to secure the area and get everybody as far away from it as possible, if there's any public around or any military around. You know, the world is a gigantic place, and there's people are only in the cities. And most of the crashes seem to occur in remote areas.
1: They do. But that makes sense. There are more remote areas in the world than there are urban areas. Ryan, do you know offhand if the U.S. responds to foreign crashes as well as domestic crashes, or do individual governments respond?
0: Well, the Moondust declassified documents clearly showed that they had an international presence and they would respond internationally to events. They also, the declassified correspondence shows that there's coordination sometimes. That in 1996 in Somalia, the president of Somalia asked the State Department to help come help me with this stuff, and they sent in a team. So I think it's done on a case-by-case basis. If the U.S. guys think they can get away with going in there, grabbing it, and getting out, they're going to do it that way.
1: Mm-hmm. Well, that would make it easier to keep a secret. I mean, if individual nations were responding, then one might imagine that this secret just simply couldn't be kept. But if there's some sort of international coordination in terms of response, even if it's somewhat delayed, then you can imagine secrecy might

0: be kept.
1: Well, the other thing is that we're forgetting the power of the almighty dollar, and the real problem that you have. Okay, so an ET crash occurs in, let's say, Peru, and the Peruvian government does not have a battery of 100 PhDs in exotic materials or navigations, etc. Only the United States does.
0: Mm-hmm.
1: And they call up the State Department, send them the pictures, and say, hey, we got an ET craft. Do you guys want it? Wire me $3 billion to my account, and I'll ship it to you. Otherwise, we're going to keep it and work on it ourselves. And I would not be surprised if there are negotiations like that that occur for just, you know, materials. Because they're stuck. You know, a small country without a deep, rich set of education and intellect and industry can do nothing with it. And it's even questionable whether or not America or other industrialized countries can really do something with it. We can do probably a little more. But it's a big challenge to the people that got the gear.
0: All right. I just received, and I'll be damned if you're not right, I have received the pictures, the convoy entrance and the picture of the convoy.
1: Yeah.
0: And I'm going to forward this on right now to the two webmasters we have in hopes that they're still awake and can possibly get them up for everybody to see. So I appreciate your having sent this. And indeed, folks, just in case you don't get to see it, it does show a very long convoy indeed going into what appears to be the side of a hill. So
1: yeah, and we've done some remote viewing targets on that underground complex, and it's very large. And this picture was taken in 1996. You know, this is 10 years old. And it's just a fluke of luck that we get it where the trucks are actually going into the side.
0: That's amazing. That's absolutely amazing. I've never seen anything quite like this. So hopefully we'll get it on the website for everybody to see. Very good.
1: Cool.
0: All right. How much do we know about the ability of these craft to quite obviously and apparently defy gravity?
1: Well, they certainly seem to be divine. The data says that you see water coming up above the surface slightly, maybe a foot off the surface when a UFO is hovering. So there's cases like that. We all know they disappear over the horizon in a couple of seconds, and that's thousands of G's, and our science doesn't know how to deal with that. It only takes just a teeny bit of quote, anti-gravity or gravitational reduction to create a flywheel to just keep going and going and going and generate, in essence, free energy.
0: All right, and that's what's on everybody's mind. God knows we need energy. So is there anything in any of these papers that gives us a hint how it's done, or, you know, on the technological end of it, is there anything?
1: Well, yeah, there is. There's one section in the White Hot Report, which is the report that was done in September of 47, after 3 months of sort of analyzing the Roswell wreckage. This is a Magic Eyes Only report that Twining's people put together. And so they talk about, in point 18, the following elements were analyzed and found to exist in a small neutronic power plant that was found inside ULAT-1, Unidentified Lenticular Iridine Technology, number one. The first thing was UF6 in metallic form, that's uranium hexafluoride, hydrogen fluoride gas, water and uranium tetrafluoride, powdered magnesium and potassium chlorate, metals similar to lead or a chocolate brown in color, so they're something they don't understand.
0: Right.
1: Uranium-235 in metallic form, a plastic-like material similar to Ne-102. Ne-102, when we first read that, we said, what the heck is Ne-102? And it turns out it's obscure historical reference to a neoprene type material that's perfectly accurate for 1947, but makes absolutely no sense to modern science. It was discontinued a few years later. Beryllium, pure aluminum, thorium isotope material, and plutonium powder. So they sort of list down those things. They had mass spectroscopy back then, and they should be able to figure out most of that. The question is, how does it work? They don't know.
0: Or they don't say.
1: Right. Well, this is the top secret thing, and it is a preliminary technical evaluation. So, yeah, I would think that there's a dozen PhDs that would have been writing follow-up reports and taking it to the next level, and we just don't have those documents.
0: One would also imagine, at least I imagine, that with the state of the world right now and how much trouble we're apparently in with our environment and the need for energy, obviously these kind of craft would be using some sort of technology that would get us out of trouble. And at some point, the need for that is going to eclipse whatever they've concocted as the need for keeping this so secret.
1: Well, I agree with you, and, you know, if I was the intelligence officer managing the secret, I might say, well, okay, yeah, the planet's in dire straits, let's go fix it. And so they create a little super classified program to stick a propulsion unit or something up at the North Pole and generate ozone or scrub CO2 at an ungodly rate. And,
0: right.
1: And they do it all super secret. Don't tell anybody about it. They just do it. And the world gets better.
0: Well, there's that. And then there's, of course, our insatiable need for energy in whatever form and whatever powers these craft certainly would be in that category.
1: Yes, yes, it would. And that's the whole bugaboo about telling the truth or letting it out, because it changes the power structure of the Middle East. It empowers people and African nations. It just changes the power structure and the authority structure. It doesn't happen overnight, but in 10 years it would be dramatically different, and the people that are in power want to keep their authority in power, and it would change, and it would be unpredictable. And
0: then there's this, Ryan. You hear about crashes in various places, Somalia, South America, all over the world, and there's a brief little flurry about them, inevitably. In Africa, I can recall several. And then the story just goes away. It just goes away, Ryan.
1: Yeah. Well, that's right. And that's you could say that about almost any news story, unless there is a charismatic leader or champion who's or organization that's bringing it up and pushing it through the media system. Well, and giving the media what it wants, which is compelling physical evidence and credible testimony. And that's really the thing that's been lacking in this whole field, is compelling physical evidence. I mean, the arts parts that you had were very good,
0: mm-hmm.
1: and they are compelling. But we haven't had any more, and they aren't really that compelling, as you said yourself.
0: That's right. I mean, they're not of this earth, or they exhibit, when they're tested, things that are not of this earth. But that's what you're left with, Ryan. Then
1: yeah.
0: There was, for example, the sighting I had.
1: Mm-hmm.
0: And it's pretty typical of how the media handles things. I see a giant triangle that blots out everything in the sky, along with my wife at the time. The local newspaper reports on it, because we weren't the only ones that saw it. Many, many people in the valley saw this giant triangle defying gravity, floating out across the entire valley, straight across the valley, Ryan. And the local newspaper runs a story. They inquire of Nellis Air Force Base. Nellis responds by saying, well, yes, and this was in the newspaper, there may have been a flight mission that overflew the Pahrump Valley on that night, as reported, but it was a C-130 aircraft. Now, that's laughable. It's insulting. At the time, I got very angry, but that's where the story died. Nobody pushed it beyond that. God knows I tried, but it remained as reported. You know, when the government says it and the newspaper reports it, that's it, Brian. It dies. It was a C-130.
1: I know. It's a sad, it's a difficult problem. And so my whole approach to it is to just, you know, focus on crashes where I can get physical evidence and begin to drag more and more physical evidence. And your parts are not the only parts.
0: That's right.
1: Dr. Roger Lear has parts. Ramey Bach up in Gig Harbor, Washington has parts. There's three or four other people that have parts in various stages of testing and sophistication.
0: Mm-hmm. Yes, and we're all in the same situation, and that is, at the end of the day, anomalous as they might be, that's all they are. Now, you said that there have been roughly 10 additional crashes since you've written your book. What else has happened that is of interest?
1: Well, one of the other crashes that I just became aware of was in Fort Hunter Liggett, which is an army base outside of King City, California, sort of a 2-hour drive south of San Jose. In 72, there was a laser weapons test going on, and apparently, according to one witness, it's just one witness case, but a credible witness who has been interviewed by Kerry Cassidy and Bill Ryan. UFO appears, they shoot the laser at it, it crashes, we got some parts, we got several grays, some were alive and in good health. So that's sort of an interesting kernel of a story. It needs a lot of additional follow-up and checking to, again, move the authenticity needle up, but it's a start of something interesting. Another one that I've been working on was in Elk Mountain, Wyoming, in the summer of 71, where a UFO, a flaming fireball, comes down, crashes, and burns up the hillside, and a lot of locals, you know, try to contain the fire. And NASA at the time shows up a few hours later, or as fast as they can, maybe 8 or 12 hours later, with vehicles, and they jam the entire town's RF output. So all the TV stations, radio stations, everything didn't work. And all the citizens remember this.
0: I've actually seen that done, Ryan. There was a time when they kind of laid an RF blanket, is the only way I could describe it, over our valley here. And I have irrefutable proof of it. I mean, everything went dead at once. My satellite uplink went down. Microwave internet at about 12 locations, we're a small town, completely went down. Anything out of this, I mean, it all went down. I have no idea how our military is able to do that, but it is indeed something they can do. I think we used it in Iraq, as a matter of fact, at the beginning of the war.
1: Yeah.
0: So we have that ability. We can virtually stop all communication. How we do that, what kind of electromagnetic blanket we're able to lay down, I have no idea, but we can do it.
1: That's right, and that's what they did in this little town. And then, according to a couple of witnesses that we've got videotape on, they pulled the vehicle off the hillside, put it on a semi-tractor trailer, tarped it all up. It was very heavy and nearly maxing out the semi, disc-shaped, and drove it out. It was a small newspaper article sort of saying there was a fire, but nothing more. And that's where the story ends until we keep
0: investigating.
1: Right,
0: and that's where this segment ends, Ryan. We'll be right back. Well, all right, Ryan Wood is my guest. He has he's actually started some crash retrieval conferences. Now, I would imagine somebody like Ryan, who's written a book on the subject, looked into 74 crashes, continues to look into them, might be watched very carefully by our government. Somebody in our government. I wonder if that has occurred. In a moment, we'll ask about that. Well, all right, good job, Lex Lonehood. If you go to the coasttocoastam.com website right now, at the very top center part of the website, you'll see feature article Area 29 Convoy. And all you've got to do is click where it tells you to, and you will see the photograph in question that Ryan sent to me about an hour ago. So there you go, Ryan. It's up on the website right now. Everybody's going to get to see it.
1: Cool.
0: Now, with regard to... these retrieval conferences, you began one. What goes on at those conferences? I mean, do you have people who come and actually testify about things they've seen or know about with regard to retrievals?
1: I hope. No, it's more like it's a traditional UFO conference in that sense. I have speakers that do PowerPoint presentations and write written proceedings, and I try to select people that are not only interesting, but they're good orators and deliver good, you know, charisma and value to the audience. So, but most of the time, Linda Howe is a regular. She's been to every crash retrieval conference. I cover between 3 and 6 crashes at every conference. So there's an hour-long presentation about a specific crash where we'd have an expert in that particular crash talk about the status of it, where the investigations are, what they've learned, where they're going. It's been a wonderful forum to... push the hard physical evidence and the core. In my opinion, the two things the government or the control group does not want the world to know. One is that they have real hardware and bodies. And two, that abductions are real and they can't do a damn thing about it. Mm-hmm. And it's a big trauma that people's minds can be manipulated and changed and influenced. And they don't know what to do about that.
0: All right. Well, you've written a book. You've looked into a lot of crashes. You're holding these conferences. At any point, Ryan, have you felt as though you have been observed, or have you been contacted by anybody that you think may have been from our government?
1: Nobody's really contacted me directly and given me, there's been some hints here and there, but nobody, I think there's some people that have come to the conferences that are in the know or partially in the know. I have, you know, they have their spies coming to my conferences. I have spies on my team running counterintelligence on them.
0: I'm sure they're happy to hear that. Yes, I would. I would imagine they would have people at your conferences. So,
1: yeah.
0: I mean, it's just a natural thing. They would want to know what you know. So, yes, and I'm sure you scan the crowd and look very carefully at who's there.
1: Right. Well, they all register, and I'd love to have the resources to, you know, do full background checks on everybody, but that seems a little bit. Unfair and unreasonable if you want to come to a conference and get that sort of nth degree.
0: Have you ever done any research, for example, on your website? That's another thing that I am told, Ryan, that our government does, and that is regularly visits websites like yours, and it's not all that hard to do some traces on IPs and find out who's looking.
1: Yeah, I mean, I've done a little bit of that, and there's the usual 5% or 10% that is .mil or .gov, and maybe that's a little higher than most websites, but yeah, I get some traffic like that. Actually, one of the other interesting projects that I'm working on is something called UFODEX, UFODEX.net, which is a complete compendium of all UFO knowledge. It's a mother of a project, but as a little pilot, I've scanned and OCR'd 200 books, UFO books that are full text searchable. Newspaper articles. I've got like 5,000-10,000 pages. This is still in beta. It isn't really launched yet into the public domain, but people that want to learn a little bit about it can go to ufodex.net. But I suspect that in the next month or so, it's going to go online, and for the first time ever, you're really going to have a dedicated UFO library that you can search just like Google and start to get the correlations. And, well, give me all the abduction cases in Tennessee, or I want flying triangles in Nevada only. and you can full-text search, you know, thousands of books and newspaper articles and things like that, and that's never been available before.
0: Have you interfaced with Dr. Greer at all?
1: A little bit. Dr. Greer is problematic in my mind.
0: In what sense?
1: Well, he's well-intentioned and charismatic, and let's say how to phrase this politely. Yeah, he seems to be more interested in making money off the phenomenon than benefiting or advancing the cause. I've heard some really unfortunate stories from people that have attended his conferences or his seminars weekends.
0: I never got that sense from him, but then, of course, I've never been to one of his conferences. I've had him on the air.
1: Yeah.
0: And one thing he's done that I thought is worthy, you know, if you look at when all this began, in the mid-40s or so, 40-whatever, mid-40s, the people involved, the people who would have been involved since that time are now probably approaching retirement age. Uh-huh. They're getting on up there. And one thing he's done is to call for these people to, despite what they might have signed, what agreements they might have made, you know, for the cause of mankind and the state of the world right now, to come forward. Mm-hmm.
1: And I
0: think that's a very, very good idea, and I would love to see Congress pass some sort of legislation that would give them some protection.
1: Oh, yes, that would do a wonderful job to get more witnesses out. And his whole disclosure book has all been scanned and OCR'd into UFODEX, and the focus on witnesses is very good, and needs to be done endlessly, and I'm looking forward to the witnesses that are going to call in the next hour, potentially, who know something and want to talk about their firsthand experience with this phenomenon and the military cover-up of it.
0: Well, that would be, of course, of great use. What would not, even though there are millions of us out there, would be sightings. Now, people will call in endlessly, Ryan, with sightings.
1: I know.
0: You know, it's interesting, but it doesn't push things forward, really.
1: No.
0: On the other hand, you've got somebody who's been in the military, been involved in a crash retrieval, or been involved with a hands-on something or another, you've got another story entirely.
1: Right, yes. Anybody that had, you know, been on a moon dust operation or a blue fly operation, or a military crash retrieval, those are the people that would be very interesting to hear from, even anonymously. You've been doing this for a long, long time, and your listening audience has been, you know, had the opportunity to send you information in the mail endlessly.
0: All my adult life, Ryan.
1: I know. And it's only happened a couple of times.
0: It sounds to me like you're going to go back to this devil's hole area. Do you have an expectation that something major is still there?
1: Yes, I have an expectation that there's still evidence there. And I think there's evidence at, you know, one of the talks that I had at last year's Crash Retrieval Conference was I had an experimental plane archaeologist come and present. And after his presentation, he'd been to 100 different classified airplane crashes, some of it, you know, very super secret, some of it, you know, both stealth fighter crashes and so forth. And I walked away with a profound happiness that there's no way in hell that they can cover up a crash effectively. If it impacts the ground and spreads around, they can't pick it all up.
0: Yeah.
1: There's parts, there's evidence left. And he showed countless pieces of stealth fire crash materials that he got when it was still classified. And it was very reassuring to know that they can't pick it up. I mean, they really could if they tried to, you know, scrape the earth a meter thick, you know, and cart it all off, spend a week or two there with lots and lots of people. But they don't do that because it draws too much attention. And so now it's just a question of finding these crashes and pulling up parts. And all it takes is one, as you say, but I like four or five.
0: Yeah. Again, going back to people who might come forward. If you were in your late 50s, mid-60s, you're about to retire, you had signed a secrecy agreement. You, at this point, are beginning to get perhaps your retirement benefits. You've got a family, Ryan.
1: Mm-hmm.
0: You know, what is your what is the likelihood that you're going to come forward? Risk everything you've got. Risk your family. Risk going to jail.
2: History, very eloquent. He basically riffed off of people commenting about Bilzerian being on the show a few days ago. Bilzerian's like, exterminate it, you know, all of Israel, kill them all. He came on my show and said, well, I didn't really mean that. And I said, Bilzerian, you're either a Fed, which I don't think he is after I talked to him, or you're not thinking, you know there are a lot of forces out there that will stage a false flag now and basically paint your name on the rifle. And that's, Fuentes eloquently laid that out. Fuentes had people try to come to his house and kill him, who die 5 minutes later, killing three people and then dying in a shootout with police. Zero media coverage nationally when that happened. Nick does not want violence. Nick is not a Fed. Nick is being targeted by the globalist. Same thing with Tucker. Same thing with me. Same thing with Megyn Kelly, because she's reformed. And it's because we are popular and we're telling the truth, they want to try to intimidate us. Trump thinks ex-ally Tucker Carlson is a terrorist now. I mean, look at this. It appears...

0: If you are receiving this transmission, you are the resistance.
1: Xi Jinping held out a stick and said, if you come into the conflict or if you keep aiding Taiwan, we're ready for total war. But then he heralded out a big carrot saying, I'll help you reopen the Strait of Hormuz by putting pressure on their big ally, Iran. You follow how Xi acts. He always says he'll do one thing and does the opposite. Communist dictator for life. We've got big news on that front. Sebastian Gorka has made more comments about coming after people for their speech, saying political opposition, both left and right, are terrorists. It's just a very dangerous sign. He is the terrorism czar. And we have seen a lot of talk out of the White House about declaring an emergency over the elections. And if you look at the law, what the Democrats are doing is breaking the law. That could be done. I'm implemented right. That said, the president's been looking at other emergency powers for the economy. And there is a lot of talk by law professors, people that I respect, that this is a real possibility. So because of some of the behavior we've seen the last few months out of Trump with this Iran war, we have to look at it seriously. So I thought, you know what? I know Peter Ticton, longtime childhood friend of Trump, military academy bunkmate, and advisor and lawyer, and I respect him. And the emergency executive orders and things that he's talked about are totally constitutional, and I agree with on the election. So I thought, why not go to somebody that actually advises Trump and talks to him every week and get him on about all of this? And so that is coming up. Here's Cenk Uygur talking about what he's hearing, though.
2: Guys, the reason my hair's on fire is because I swear to you that you don't realize the economic catastrophe headed our way if we go back into this war, and it's now almost not an if anymore. Trump keeps talking about, you know, oh, the market could go down 20 or 25%. I thought oil prices were going to get to 150, 200. 99 is not that bad, he said today. First of all, 99 is bad. That's why we have the inflation that we have now. And on top of that, he's going back in. So that's why he's saying, yeah, oil's going to go up to massive numbers. The market is going to crash. I can't stand the idiocy of Wall Street. I mean, today prices skyrocket. Gas is through the roof. And those morons, they're still buying. They're still buying. They're the dumbest people in the world. So, okay, guys, here's a marker for you. Me versus all of Wall Street. And I'm going to tell you right now, all of Wall Street is dead wrong, and that market is going to crash like we haven't seen in our lifetimes.
3: Maybe they know something.
1: I tend to agree with everything he said there, even though Cenk has attacked me, told incredible lies about me. It doesn't matter. When somebody is accurate, I'll say they're accurate. The numbers are in on the economy. It is more devastating than I predicted with economists and others. It's worse than I thought. The numbers are pouring in. You have a record 40-plus percent increase in bankruptcies this year. The consumer price index is exploding. Thank you, Netanyahu. Thank you, Likudniks. Thank you, AIPAC. Thank you, thank you, thank you. And we've got Netanyahu saying Israel's be the new superpower. Talk about delusions of grandeur. It is so crazy. And we have the head of the American Zionist organization saying Iran was behind 9/11. I mean, this is just out of control. Cuba's on the verge of falling, and they just found an underwater bomb in Alabama. This ties into the refineries getting blown up. Stay with us and share those live feeds now at Real Alex Jones on X and Rumble at the Alex Jones Show Live. Make a massive announcement right now. I mean, this is just bonker town. What it does is just... I feel 20 years younger. I'm not kidding you. Ultra Methylene Blue. Blue.
4: I know. I love it. This stuff works, man.
1: I just can't shut up about it. Up about it. Up about it. Up about it.
3: 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I mean, this is just bonker town.

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1: Waging war on corruption. 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
0: Okay, I'm going to have to be really controlled and focused today on this live Thursday, May 14th transmission, because we have just a mega load of incredible news and developments, some good, some bad, some very, very ugly and dangerous. Now, Trump's been talking about declaring a national emergency because of election fraud. I've looked at that. The remedies they've talked about are constitutional, basically banning mail-in ballots other than true absentee. And we've got his main lawyer that's been advising him for many years and childhood friend, Peter Tichtin, joining us to talk about what's really going on inside Trump's head. This will be exclusive information. There is also talk, and I've confirmed inside the White House, of Trump declaring an economic emergency if we go back to war with Iran. And it looks like that pause is probably about to end. Iran says basically bring it. They're now in control of the Strait of Hormuz. You have the neocons sticking a fork in Trump in Atlantic Monthly and saying, checkmate, Trump, destroyed us. The American empire is going to die. Iran has won. When they're the ones that helped steer him into this, the real target of this was America and our recovery, not Iran, as I said months and months ago, and as I said 75 days ago when this fiasco began. So there's now no doubt that I was right. I'm not pleased to be right. I am absolutely disgusted. We were ruling the roost. We were running the tables. We were just winning, winning, winning, winning. I was euphoric the first 8 months of Trump, and then it all started going sideways. Still better than Democrats. I'm just saying this is bad. And the problem is all the economic crises and the rest of it that this Iran has exacerbated will be hung around Trump's neck and Republicans' neck, and they will probably lose the House and the Senate. House for sure, I think, probably Senate. And then, boy, then they're going to come after Trump and all the hearings and the impeachment, and then where are we? And then here comes Gavin Newsom in 2028 and the rest of it. And then you have Trump, again, we'll play the clip again here in a moment. I just can't believe he said this 2 days ago. No, I don't even think about or care about the average American's economic problems. I mean, why would you, if I was a Democrat strategist and they were sitting around, say, John Podesta wargaming around a table, which we know they do, and they even released their war games, and I was asking the question to the other strategists, what could we get Trump to say that would hurt the Republicans the most in the midterms? And you'd say, I don't care about Medicare and Medicaid, we're a war economy. That was a month ago. 2 days ago, well, just hear the clip for yourself. Here it is.
2: To what extent are American financial situations motivating you to make a deal?
3: Not even a little bit. The only thing that matters when I'm talking about Iran, they can't have a nuclear weapon. I don't think about American financial situation. I don't think about anybody. I think about one thing. We cannot let Iran have a nuclear weapon. That's all.
0: So Trump has tunnel vision on this, and when you have bankruptcies up a record 43% just so far this year, when you have the CPI coming in so high, the price index, the consumer indexes, and you have a statement like, I don't think about Americans' financial situation. I mean, wow. And of course, that just goes to the mindset Trump is in, where he just doesn't give a damn and doesn't even think about what he's going to say. But give me an overhead shot here. I want to show viewers what I've got here in front of me and what we're going to be covering. We have huge developments in the Iran situation. We have more evidence coming out of these bombings or these explosions at refineries and food processing facilities and infrastructure are terrorism. And we just had a big event in Alabama, where they found in deep water on a major dam a large explosive, underwater professional explosive. That's what you have to understand about China and the globalist. They've already got everything pre-wired. They got kill switches in a lot of our weapons and our bridges and in our power plants. This is a big deal, and this goes into asymmetrical warfare. and all the hype coming out, Iran frighteningly close to a nuclear weapon. Energy Secretary Chris Wright warns. So, and now the Zionist Organization of America, very powerful, is saying that Iran is and was behind 9/11. Just absolutely ridiculous. But that shows you the level of the war propaganda we're dealing with. And Israel is not successful so far in the PR war, in the propaganda war. And so what is the final ingredient they'll need? And that would be a new 9/11. And now Israel's warning of a new 9/11 and our cities could be vaporized. The head of the World Jewish Congress said that. They have Kudlow saying that. The talking point is Iran's going to nuke us or hit us with some big weapon, which would be the total pretext for the U.S. to completely level them with nukes that Israel and its spokespersons have been pushing. And when you study 9/11, it has Israeli fingerprints all over it and Pentagon fingerprints all over it. I've written books, made films on the subject. If we put the evidence on, it's stunning. Most people already know this, but it's just incredible. Everybody focuses on the dancing Israelis. The cops in New Jersey see them dancing on a roof with cameras, arrest them, find out they're Mossad. Everybody focuses on that. Okay. No. How about Mossad known connected groups and famous demolition experts and people that ran Israeli demolition schools for their military being up in the top part of one of the buildings right where the big explosions went off later with giant boxes of plastic explosive with it even labeled blasting caps and plastic explosive with a bunch of wires laughing and then putting the photos out. And then you have Silverstein, the owner, buying it 6 months before, getting double the terrorism insurance on the buildings, even though most insurance won't give you insurance for terrorism. He gets double. Makes $6 billion when it happens. You have Building 7 with the CIA and FBI based in it, blowing up, not hit by an airplane, collapsing perfectly. You have Larry Silverstein not going into work. You have Howard Lutnick making record insider trades on American and United the week before, making billions for Counter Fitzgerald. When most employees died that day, but he wasn't there. Yeah, I mean, look at this, folks. You look up those boxes, those are blasting caps and plastic explosive. I mean, the arrogance of this. And you look up who this guy is. He's a top Israeli demolition expert. we're going to be here for a few months doing an art display where we take all the windows out and go into all the crawl spaces with wiring. And it's so cute. It's so funny. And now the usual suspects are saying imminent Iranian terror attacks. I mean, you talk about putting the golf ball on the tee, getting out your big iron, and going for the 300-yard swing. I mean, this is not even thinly veiled at this point. So red alert on the false flag front. And meanwhile, you've got Gorka, after he came out with the new national terrorism directive, saying, oh, Tucker Carlson, Nick Fuentes, they, you know, aren't conservatives. Because he's asked by the Breitbart, as you saw yesterday, well, are the Democrats only the ones that are terrorists? He goes, well, we don't count Tucker Carlson and people like him as conservatives. So, no, there's really no terrorists on the conservative side. Basically saying they're terrorists. And then Breitbart goes, oh, they should be investigated then as being on the tit of a foreign power. And then now Gorka's come back out and made even more stunning comments. We're going to map out any individuals that criticize Israel. So now that the whole apparatus is do you criticize Israel? You're starting to see where this is going? And that dovetails with a month ago at the World Economic Forum, John Kerry saying we got a sense of the American people. And then we have more clips of Gorka saying they're going to restrict free speech. I mean, this is really, really bad. So when I see folks in the White House talking about Trump declaring an emergency for an economic collapse, and they're talking about an emergency to not allow mail-in ballots to take control of that, that's constitutional. And I got the lawyer that advises Trump, Peter Tichtenkamp, coming on in the third hour about that. But when you look where the economy already is and the open talk in the White House about announcing an economic emergency, you have to add a lot of credibility to that. And especially when you have the new terrorism czar trying to act like, I guess he is, a Marvel supervillain. So the Democrats wanted all this martial law. They wanted all this tyranny. They were the ones training the military to take on constitutional patriots and all the rest of that. We knew because the military and police would give us all the intel and the horrible training, including videos and training manuals. And the media would spin it, oh, Jones hates the military and police. No, they're the ones that gave us the information. And I'm getting the same intel now out of Army Special Operations and other areas that indeed they're being prepared for martial law. Now, the Democrats were trying to have an uprising the last year and a half, and it was in the Podesta's own battle plan, and they made movies like One Battle After Another. Last year, that came out in the year before, Civil War, to prime the pump. But that No Kings thing and their domestic terrorism to have an uprising, that kind of fizzled out. So I said, no, Trump having some rapid reaction forces to deal with that, that's constitutional. It's 100% in all the different laws that we already have on the books. Just forget emergencies, but the Insurrection Act, all of it. But now with the Iran thing and Gorka saying we're going to map out anybody that criticizes Israel and put you on a list, you have to then add a lot of credibility that if Trump's already gone this south and he already has a Democrat lawyer running the DOJ that's protecting the deep state, and the Democrats have now dialed back their civil unrest, they think they basically got Trump where they want him and that he's going to basically do things that allow them to win the midterms, and so they now don't need to try to overthrow Trump because he's basically overthrowing his own agenda and making his own agenda a failure, as Tucker Carlson said. He didn't say, Trump, you're a failure. He said, Your agenda is failing. What you wanted to do is failing, which is true. So I'll go with the old Trump, not the new Trump. But we're going to decipher this. There's a lot of evidence this is going on. We know it's being looked at, but we have to then finally see what the emergency is if it's declared and have to war game what is constitutional and what isn't, because we are in an emergency. But that doesn't mean that with the neocons running things or anything that we can expect anything but tyranny out of this emergency. Here's Chink Uyghur. Talking about this, and I've got articles that deal with it and some of the preparation that they are making for different economic national emergencies that can be declared by the president. But like I said, you have the icing of what Gorka's doing, the head of terrorism, the czar, and you've got to say, okay, we've gone from the wheelhouse of Democrats planning and saying you're planning martial law, so they've got to overthrow you before you do it. That's their excuse for their own civil war, martial law, regime change. That was war game by Podesta if Trump was going to win in 2020, and then he brought it back when Trump was about to win 2 years ago and said, this is still our plan. So then it wasn't true what they said Trump was doing. Then they were using it as the pretext for it. Now, more and more, Trump is definitely looking at it and asking lawyers about it and studying it. He's got different groups advising different things, and we're now seeing a very authoritarian proclivity and warlike proclivity out of Trump, which wasn't the way he was before. And so we have to now look at that and you know, say, all right, well.
4: Risk your livelihood between now.
0: Because Trump wasn't doing anything that the military should not follow orders on. But when he starts talking about destroying Iran one day, never to return, the whole country a giant glowing crater, you can't just nuke a country preemptively. That's a war crime. That's wrong. And then out of it, the whole world will turn against us. The global economy will crash. Will be absolute pariahs, bare minimum. Pakistan says they'll hit Israel with nukes. That's default. Then Israel hit them back. I mean, we're talking end of the world type stuff here, okay? So when Trump started going down that road, I didn't say 25th Amendment when he was just going to get us into the Strait of Hormuz and close it and kill the economy as recovery. I said, this is terrible. When he started talking about killing an entire people in one day and glowing, one big glowing crater, that's nukes. I had to say, if you keep doing that, we got 25th Amendment in your ass. So, you know, this is the madness of King George stuff. You can have a great person in your family, and then they have a stroke or whatever happens, and suddenly they're crazy. And most of you have had that happen. You had a great-grandma, a great-grandpa, or your great-grandmother or great-grandfather, and, you know, they're great and nice and sweet and take you fishing, and then they go to the hospital, have a heart attack or whatever, and a stroke, and next time you see them, they're... Well, you know what? That's just where we are here, folks. And you got to be really, really concerned about this. But bottom line, you know it's not hype. The world has never been in a more dangerous position than we are right now. We need to transcend the whole left-right thing. And listen, I'm the guy that coined the term the false left-right paradigm. Back in 1995, 6, 7, 8, you know, 2000s, the Republicans and Democrats at the top were all on the same team, a uniparty. But through the Tea Party and Ron Paul and InfoWars, we got a beachhead through Trump and other candidates. We informed candidates. We got a lot of people into local government, state government, federal government. That spread internationally with liberty movements worldwide that, you know, even the founder of UKIP and all the rest of it has said, no, it was InfoWars that doubled the size of that. Nigel Farage has said that on my show, that this show was number one show for years, still huge, in the UK. There was really no other competition. We were a Patriot show, but it was like not number one in Patriot stuff. I mean, it was on like Shoutcast. We'd be number one there, and on Alexa, number one in the UK. There's been times when my website, the old site, was number one in the UK. Always in the top 10 for years. And that's not about bragging. It's about saying that's the power of freedom. And so we've had a major beachhead in the Republicans, but now that things are sliding back, in general, whether you're black, white, old, young, call yourself a liberal, conservative, whatever, we should all agree that we don't want a giant war. We don't want a draft. We don't want an economic collapse. We don't want a depression. We don't want more lockdowns. We don't want forced injections. We don't want civil emergencies. We don't want riots. And that we should be able to reject the corruption of the federal and local governments for what they are and admit it. China's terrifying World War III coming to conflict warning to Trump over Taiwan. Yeah. In history, there's always confluences of different trends and things that come to a head. And this is when historians decades ago, basically universally and futurists predicted this time right now is the fourth turning. And we are right in the middle of it. And I know most of you understand that. Everybody needs to get it that we're not in a normal period right now. I'm getting chills. So I'm going to blitz through a lot of this news I just mentioned when we come back. First, I want to hit the very concerning bomb. This wasn't some tinker toy, you know, found in the town square that some nut planted, and then the bomb squad blows it up, and, you know, it's like a glorified firecracker. This was a big underwater bomb found in Alabama on a dam at a key spot that was very sophisticated and was there and could be activated remotely. And if you understand warfare and asymmetrical warfare and things like this, is exactly what we know is going on. And I'll explain it when we come back. But we still got some time here. I want to get back into what I was talking about with civil emergency, and then we'll table that until Trump's lawyer and advisor on this, who's been advising civil emergency, but on the elections, Peter Tichta, joins us in about an hour and 40 minutes. But his prominent journalist, Cenk Uygur, drops a massive bombshell. He confirms her administration is actively preparing for an unprecedented economic catastrophe with internal expectations that oil prices will skyrocket and the stock market will collapse. Well, I don't just believe him. I know from the lawyers involved, not just Tichton, this is all being looked at. It's been discussed in the news as well. And we are in an emergency. Trump helped put us into it. So there are times to declare emergencies. The question is, what type will it be? So we've got to be very focused on this. Here's Cenk.
5: Guys, the reason my hair's on fire is because I swear to you that you don't realize the economic catastrophe headed our way if we go back into this war, and it's now almost not an if anymore. Trump keeps talking about, you know, oh, the market could go down 20 or 25%. I thought oil prices were going to get to 150, 200. 99 is not that bad, he said today. First of all, 99 is bad. That's why we have the inflation that we have now. And on top of that, he's going back in. So that's why he's saying, yeah, oil is going to go up to massive numbers. The market is going to crash. I can't stand the idiocy of Wall Street. I mean, today prices skyrocket, gas is through the roof, and those morons are still buying. They're still buying. They're the dumbest people in the world. So, okay, guys, here's a marker for you. Me versus all of Wall Street. And I'm going to tell you right now, all of Wall Street is dead wrong, and that market is going to crash like we haven't seen in our lifetimes.
6: Maybe they know something.
0: Maybe they know something we don't know. There is unprecedented insider trading going on by most people in Congress. The Democrats, there's been studies, are the supermasters of it, about 90% of it's been them. But it's massive across the board. Since Trump got in, it's basically every son of the cabinet officials –

0: There's all the fees and stuff. But the insiders are making 30% a year or more. And the super insiders are making multi-hundred percent profits. You know, they did the study of Pelosi. She's twice as successful than the very best stock brokerage firms in the world. She's made billions of dollars doing it, but she's a lightweight compared to lending. Because the way she does it is not as hidden as Lundin. But now Lundin, who's leading this whole thing, he's basically the insider trading czar at the White House. And look, I didn't care if they made money off crypto. I didn't care when Trump lost half his wealth. You know, if that's part of being a businessman and being the president. You know, George Washington was the richest man in America, and when he was president, he made money. But it wasn't scams ripping people off. It was just straight business. You can't preclude yourself from business just because you're the president. But insider trading, when he's constantly, oh, the war's over, and then, you know, oil goes down, and then, no, it's not over, and it goes up, and then in the White House, all the people there are caught doing trades literally the day of, you know, hours before. It's just naked corruption. And they're already talking about price controls and all this other stuff and these executive orders that they're looking at all the old executive orders that are already on the book. They go, well, that's a precedent if other presidents ever did it like Nixon. And so they're going to reissue basically these executive orders and say the courts upheld these before, so these are okay. But the question is, why is it being done? For a bunch of insider trading, to pick winners and losers, but also to Trump, I'm sure, is being told to shore up the disaster of the core foundation of inflation, oil and liquefied natural gas and fertilizer. It's not 20%. It's not 25%. It's around 30%.
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0: Percent comes through the Strait of Hormuz, okay? And so that damage is already baked in and the tea leaves are clear. I don't think the Iran war is over. I think it's going to continue. And regardless, the Iranians control the Strait of Hormuz, so they're now choking it off to everybody but their buddies. That's how they put us in checkmate, as the neocons said, after they advised Trump to do it. We'll be back. 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
2: When Barack Obama's birth certificate came out, and I went to the government website, I downloaded the birth certificate, I put it into Adobe Photoshop, I separated the layers, and I thought, this is crazy. They released a fake birth certificate. I didn't need somebody to tell me that. I didn't need, you know, I didn't read somebody say that and just believe it on trust of them. I did it myself. I saw it with my own eyes. I did it with my own hands. And then I tell my friend, he's like, you know, that's racist, right? I'm like, what? No, I just did it. And they're like, you know, it's like a racist conspiracy theory, right? And you're like, what? What is going on? So if you've experienced that, the reason is some people do not have the chemical balance to handle things like that. You need a lot of testosterone to handle things like that. You need to have your mind not warped and distorted by the dopamine feedback loop that social media is designed to create in your brain to enforce you into the pre-established, preordained, approved of mindset. So if you're here, you probably already are winning the chemical war over your own body. But that's why we sell the supplements that we do. Pretty much everybody takes – who doesn't take vitamins? Who doesn't supplement in some way or another? Who doesn't add a protein scoop when they get a smoothie at the store or take vitamin D or vitamin C or fish oil, you know, before bed or you know, when you wake up? Isn't a crazy thing. This isn't an out there woo-woo type of thing. Everybody takes supplements. Everybody I know takes supplements. And if you're not, you should be. And so all we do is get the best supplements on the market, white label them, and so you get them from us, you're probably getting a better price than at the store, and you're absolutely getting the best possible quality of all of these products. If you're here for the first time and don't know why you would support us, because you get the information for free, because the streams are free, because there's no obligation for you to support us, that's all part of the strategy. The fact is, we're able to keep this free because you go to thealexjonesstore.com. Put this information into action. You have to understand the attack on humanity itself and then fight back against it in two different ways. One, by advocating and trying to seize power politically to change things from the top down. But while that's going on, you've got to be protecting yourself against this stuff. And we have a lot of supplements and vitamins and minerals and merchandise for you to do exactly that. Things like Atomic Defense, Methylene Blue, Methylene Red. These things are extremely

0: powerful and combat exactly the type of poisons that we talk about on a continual basis. So I'm not a medical doctor. I'm not making claims here. I'm not saying it's going to, you know, cure any diseases or anything. But I'm saying that in the modern world, it's microplastics and, you know, atrazine and herbicides and growth hormones and fluoride that they put in the water on purpose because they want you dumb. You have to combat these things. You have to be protecting yourself and building up your internal shield so you can even handle the information that we're bringing to you. And that really is a thing. Testosterone, the higher your testosterone is, the more likely you are to go against the grain, to reject the herd mentality of the crowd and instead pursue justice or pursue the truth, regardless of who says anything about it. And there's a chemical balance that has to be achieved there. But that's why there's such an attempt to lower your IQ, lower your testosterone, lower your masculinity, lower your self-sufficiency, lower your self-confidence. Because they want you a tired, weak, overwhelmed, overworked slave. That's what the people in power have designed this world to do to you. And you don't have to take it. You can fight back. You can protect yourself. You can reverse the effects of the damage that's done to your body as it is to all of our bodies by going to the Alex Jones store and getting a product.
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0: of the censors and the tyrants fighting like the devil to get us off the air. 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That's the new coordinates. Almost 700,000 people have subscribed for free there right now. 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And, of course, alexjoneslive.com, the new news site with all the articles, all the videos, the live feeds, and more. Be sure and share that. That is everything. You are the Paul Revere's. All right, I'm going to get into the high-tech explosive device found in a dam in Alabama, how that ties into asymmetrical warfare, all these refineries getting blown up. Then we're going to get into the new terrorism czar saying he's coming after anybody that criticizes Israel. New, very unconstitutional, bizarro statements. It is all coming up. Then Kyle Serafin, really smart guy, FBI whistleblower, joining us to cover the waterfront in the second hour. Peter Tichtin in the third hour. Trump's very close advisor and lawyer, and who's been one of the main advisors on different civil emergencies that could be declared to counter the left. Is it true what we're hearing? Is Trump planning to go too far? We'll interrogate him in a friendly way. He's a good guy. He came on very short notice when I was looking at all this. I said, why don't we just get Tichtin on, who's the main advisor on this, instead of, you know, listening to what the Young Turks have to say. But some of the signs I've been seeing from Trump, you got to say, maybe he's planning something bad. I mean, I just have to just tell it like it is. I'm not going to put on blinders here and lie to myself or anybody else. But before we go any further, we are extremely excited about this. Now, Methylene Red is a proprietary product of the AlexJonesStore.com. And we looked at what will supercharge methylene blue, what will help accelerate the skipping of the oxidation process in the cells that gives you clarity, energy, so good for your whole body, makes your telomeres last longer. And so we went to ChatGPT and we went to Grok, and we already had a top scientist formulator come up with this formula, and it was insane. Grok and ChatGPT, 8 months ago we were developing this, came up basically with this exact formula, but just a little bit different levels of this and that in it. A little more of this, we would have a little bit more of that. And so we just said, screw it, we're going with the human assessment. Because what AI does is scoop up what all the experts say and then aggregate it and put it together. But it just shows how good our formulators are that basically Grok and ChatGPT, and I actually showed this when this methylene red came out 6 months ago, 5 months ago, the tincture, I showed you how we'd asked them and then what we'd actually formulated before. That's how good this is, okay? Now, we normally just sell products. Most of our products are a private label, already a bestseller, that has the highest ratings, the cleanest, the best. 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But that's 50-plus supplements. 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Like our Ultimate Life Force, we looked at the two top spike protein, pro-cardiovascular detox formulas out there, the top doctors and scientists developed, and then we looked and checked it would be okay to just combine both formulas together. There wouldn't be any interaction that was bad, absolutely. That's why these are horse pills. Ultimate Life Force. So that's a proprietary product of the AlexJonesStore.com as well. But what I want to do announce, and I'm not going to get into a deep dive on this, but sometime during the show I'll spend 4 or 5 minutes on it, and we'll cut that as a live ad and play it, where I'm going to read to you everything that's in it and, you know, what it does. 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So it's even stronger. The liquid's great. 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Because in the liquid form, you need about double to have the, you know, the same effect as a capsule. So that's why the bottle's twice the size of a methylene blue bottle, because you need to get that dose. But it's the same price as methylene blue. And they go together or they can go separately. But now we have the capsules per gram twice as strong concentrated of ultra methylene red. And so you get your ultra methylene red capsules now at thealexjonesstore.com. 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All you do is get the great deal. Also, we have a new buy one, get one free sale that's running until Monday at midnight. That means when Monday rolls over at midnight, so it's running through Sunday evening. and that is the new buy one, get one free sale, T3 Trifecta Iodine Tincture. Go to the UN's website. I actually agree with them on this because I already knew it. I don't just believe them. 2.5 billion people, they estimate, have major cognitive disabilities, both children and adults, from lack of iodine. The soils are played out. Most people have somewhat of a deficiency because the daily recommended allowance, they say, is really too low, scientists and experts, nutritionists believe. More like half the public is deficient if you go with what used to be the daily allowance. They've lowered it. And back in the 20s and 30s, we had mass IQ reduction, huge deformities, particularly in the Midwest because they weren't eating any seafood that had some iodine in it. And so the government, by law, put it in all salt, but it was a bound type of iodine where you don't get full absorption. But still, IQ has exploded up to 20 points. You know, the rest of the story, you can look that up if you don't believe me. Or older folks know about it, but young people are like, what? It's the opposite of fluoride. Fluoride's the bad halogen, iodine's the good halogen. So the government tried putting the good halogen in the salt, and it had great effects. And then they took it out by the 80s and then said, oh, here's fluoride, the bad halogen that counters that. So T3 is incredible. 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You're our backer. We only bring you stuff that really works, so you want to order it again. The only way you fail is not taking action. You cannot lose. Even if you bought it and didn't like it, which is a very small percentage of people, you're supporting the broadcast. That's a winning move. A true 360 win, a total win. Thank you so much for your consideration. Now the ball's in your court. It's all about free will. 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TheAlexJonesStore.com. Be the reason we stay on the air. Here at the Alex Jones Network, it can expand, hire more hosts and reporters, and crank back to where we were at the height of InfoWars before the deep state came after us big time 8 years ago and even surpassed that. But that isn't up to you. I got all the fight in me. I want to win. I want to defeat the enemy, but I can't do it without you. I ask you to accept this mission and join us in this. It's up to you, though. This is your mission should you choose to accept it. Okay. Now let's get to this. When the last 4 or 5 years we saw hundreds and hundreds of major food processing plants blow up, burn down, and then we see also in Europe and here, thousands of churches burned down. They keep catching Muslims doing it. That's a side issue, but it's another example. When you see a 200, 400, 500% increase in oil refineries blowing up in Europe, Mexico, the U.S., Canada, and you see other key infrastructure blowing up, and they always say, we don't know what it is because they don't want to scare the public, I can tell you that a large part of that is terror attacks, is sabotage. Every couple days in Louisiana or Mississippi or Texas or Oklahoma this week, a refinery just blows up. Now, if you study China and the Russians and what we do, too, during the Cold War and since then, is the Russians try to plant nukes inside the U.S., smuggled in pieces put together. We do that to them, guaranteed. That's come out. It's been declassified. The Russians had snuck nukes into D.C. before. We're hitting their consulates and embassies with microwave guns and radiation guns. They're doing it to us. A lot of this has already come out. But when you see all these refineries blowing up and dams breaking and all this stuff, and you've got this world war that's going but hasn't been officially announced, and you know it's on record, China, I'm going to cover this for 30 years, it's been mainstream news 30 years, but the full extent hasn't been, has kill switches in many of the chips that we have commercially and the military. That's why you saw Trump this time ban any chips in any government systems, and they've spent tens of billions now trying to replace chips. But then they told Trump there's not enough chip makers, so he did sign executive orders to bring the chip making back here. They're trying. And they, you know, you saw last year, oh, a transformer in Houston, a transformer in Washington State, you know, outside Portland, made in China, had a database in it sending everything back to China, and it had kill switches in it. And so they have to run, and suddenly you see crews pulling out these transformers, trying to find replacements. You get this big, giant transformer, and really it's a big spy base. And it's got a kill switch. And you see now the Israelis can turn off the Iranian dams. And this is a bread-and-butter standard deal. If you didn't know about it, it's like me telling you 10 years ago there's kill switches in all the cars. Now they admit it. It is a reality. It is a fact. So I don't know who's behind this latest thing. But when they're doing maintenance down there on this big dam and find a sophisticated, sealed, remote-controlled bomb, that's exactly how this works. They're pre-placed. And I don't think they were just down there for maintenance and, you know, found this. Guys, I dropped my pen. I don't want to get off air and get it. Somebody bring me another pen. Sorry. Thought I had one. This will work. I got an extra over here. Oh, I got one. Never mind. So somebody's stealing my pens. So look at this. This is Associated Press. It's all reporting at Fox News. Explosive device found detonated at Alabama Dam was a unprecedented threat. A routine dive repair at a federally recognized mobile dam led to an unexpected discovery as divers found a hidden explosive device Tuesday, according to the Mobile Area Water and Sewage System, after the grenade-type IED was located at the Converse Reservoir Dam, MAWSS, contacted the Mobile County Sheriff's Office, which facilitated a multi-agency response to retrieve and detonate the explosive. The Gulf Coast Regional Maritime Response Render's safe team performed a successful retrieval and detonation of the IED. Our top priority is keeping your drinking water safe. Oh, yeah, this is a drinking water. This is an unprecedented threat, and we are fortunate that this device was discovered before it could cause serious damage to our water supply to harm individuals. We are grateful for the professionalism competency of our law enforcement partners, as well as the quick thinking of the contractors and the divers to identify the device and safely destroy it. Other agencies involved in the operation include the FBI, and it goes on from there. The U.S. Department of Homeland Security was notified of the incident. So this is exactly what enemies do, and we do it to them too. And everything is, I can tell you, is being inspected. I know on the eve of the Iran war, and I confirm this from sources, you notice you'd see it local power switching stations on the outside of your city where the main power comes in. They have a grid that directs it. You see, like, instead of one state police car that's usually there, you'd see three or four. That's because they were expecting the Iranians to hit those. Because if you get hit 60-something, 64 targets, and the power goes off in the country at the key switching centers. And they don't have ready-made super transformers or the types of switching transformers ready. There's been big studies on that. So this is a real soft underbelly we're talking about. Here's a local Fox News report on it.
1: A grenade-type explosive device was found underwater at Big Creek Lake, the primary drinking water supply for the Mobile area. The Mobile Area Water and Sewer System, MAWS, saying divers found this improvised explosive device while surveying the lake's dam for routine repairs. A multi-agency bomb squad team, including the FBI, Mobile County Sheriff's Office, and state law enforcement, retrieved and safely destroyed it, as you just saw. MAWS says the drinking water supply was not affected. Big Creek Lake is federally designated critical infrastructure, and Homeland Security has been notified. We're trying to find out where the IED came from, if it's been there for some time, or if investigators think it was placed there.
0: And you better believe we're wired up with bombs and kill switches and everything else, because the bomb's a weak way to do it. You got to do that with a dam to physically blow it. And now Morris coming out reporting this was right up in one of the control units. So they basically wanted to fry the water supply. But point is, they knew where to put it. But the more important thing is kill switches in the chips, or not just kill switches, they can come in and remote control them. They don't just have self-driving cars. Everything is self-driving. What do you think a smart meter is outside of your house? That's so the government, with all your smart appliances, can take control whenever it wants and or hackers or other governments. And I remember 25 years ago exposing this with engineers who came on the show as whistleblowers because San Francisco was the first to start testing these smart meters. And they said, listen, they're going to control the meter in your house and say there's not enough power and turn your air conditioning off or you know, turn it down. And then now that's everywhere in Europe, all over the U.S. Oh, yeah, you get a message on your smart meter or your smart device that's hooked to it. Oh, yeah, we're lowering, you're using too much heat. You're using too much cool. You're using too much energy. And now your car pops up and says, oh, you look sleepy. I'm going to pull over. You didn't know that was in your car, did you? You didn't know you were already in a self-driving car. Think about this from a weaponization perspective. It's way worse than bombs. What if AI went crazy, like Maximum Overdrive, and hacked into all the self-driving cars and buses and the airplanes for at least 30 years? Of all the big ones have had it. They had it on 9/11. That came out in Congress. Remote controls on those planes. It's old technology. Imagine if an AI went crazy and then used all the machines to crash and burn and bring down society, or an evil government, or a foreign government, or hackers. We are setting up our own destruction here. So we have this major hype going on. Iran, frighteningly close to nuclear weapon, Energy Secretary Chris Wright tells Congress. And then meanwhile, we've got them turning up the heat of the fear-mongering. Can I show them this article, please? Thanks. We have them turning up the heat on the fear-mongering with the Zionist Organization of America, that's basically AIPAC on steroids. The head of it, the president of it, says he has discovered new evidence that links Iran directly to 9/11 terrorist attacks, so the war must now continue. So let's play a clip of him, and then let's actually look at what country was involved in 9/11. The U.S. government and Israel and Britain as well, but Israel right at the heart of it, totally staged. Takes hours to go into it all. We have before. We should do some deep dives again on that. But this is wild. That they tried to blame Iraq, who had no connection, but Iran, absolutely no connection. So now they're using the same propaganda they used in Iraq against Iran. This is preposterous. And you see Kudlow, oh, Iran's the new 9/11. They're worse than 9/11. It's Iran 9/11. Iran 9/11. How dumb do you think we are? Here's the clip.
2: This is the most important war to protect America, the West, and Israel, now Israel, since World War II. And by the way, it's been really buried. Do you know, only a week ago, the Harvard-Harris poll, these are major pollsters, shows that 70 to 80% of Americans, 70 to 80% of Americans support this war and support that we have to stop Iran from getting nukes. Most Americans understand that if they get nukes, they could put them onto their intercontinental ballistic missiles. That's intercontinental. It means it's meant for us here in America. And this could be a disaster. One atomic bomb on one of these ICBMs could destroy a whole city. And I tell you, the case has not been made well enough why this is important. We've been at war with Iran for 47 years. We should have gone to war against Iran, a real war, decades ago. They killed, they captured 52 of our hostages, in Tehran and held them for 444 days. They killed 241 Marines. They murdered Americans, Iran has, in the SS Cole, Khobar Taurus, two African embassies. And listen to this. And nobody knows this. Nobody makes the case. Oh. Listen to this. Oh. In the lawsuit, Hablish versus Bin Laden, there's a major section in that where they, in discovery, they found that Iran was behind, was facilitating, planned, funded, and trained the Arab terrorists on 9/11. Did you hear that?
3: Wow.
2: Iran was behind 9/11 with 3,000 Americans. Why isn't Trump and Netanyahu and others screaming about this? This is in a major lawsuit. Even the 9/11 report after 9/11 says the same thing. So we're talking about a country that is fanatically religious Muslims. They believe in a literal interpretation of the Quran, which means to destroy the infidels, the non-Muslims.
0: I've seen five-year-olds that are better actors doing a Peter Pan play. So, oh, you can file anything in a lawsuit. Iran is involved in 9/11, sure, and the Easter Bunny's real. So here is a interesting AI joke video, but I don't think it's really funny at the end of the day. Did you know that not one but two passports on 9/11 from each flight crash in, blow up, There's billions of papers everywhere, 10 feet of poison dust, and the next day they find two magic passports intact in the rubble magically. And one of the so-called hijackers, who were all admitted CIA Mossad, they were just decoys, they had their bag stopped and didn't get on the plane, so there was a passport there and plans for the attack. I mean, that is so transparently ridiculous. So here is a AI rendering of how just in insane this idea is. Here it is.
3: The FBI tells NBC News it was some distance from Ground Zero that a civilian found a passport lying on the street belonging to one of the suspected hijackers.
4: Sir, we found the passport belonging to one of the hijackers, blocks away from the attacker.
5: Excellent work, Special Agent. Free the five dancers at once.
6: Sir, what if someone just planted the passport there?
7: Heck! Nonsense, you fool. We must invade the entire Middle East.
8: The indestructible passport is gone. Someone took it.

0: Who is Passport Man? Did he steal and then reverse engineer the indestructible passport of one of the hijackers?
1: If they made buildings out of passport paper, maybe they'd still be standing. Now I've got to make sure this never gets used the wrong way again.
2: The new Michael Bay movie, Passport Man, coming to theaters next month. No, I'm joking. So this is just totally insane. Then I have more clips coming up ahead of Carl Serafin joining us at 6 after. Netanyahu, Israel's the new superpower. Told you that's what they've been saying. After America basically sinks. And that ties into this story that's been getting more attention. It's all over the Israeli news. Israeli soldiers exposed directives to execute all men in Gaza. And they released the directives and now they were ordered to do it. And I'm not trying to demonize Israel here, but Israel's got bad leadership right now. Netanyahu was in charge in Israel on 9/11, worked closely with criminal elements of the Pentagon, NORAD stand down, all of it. It was an inside job. Doesn't mean there isn't out of control Islam. Doesn't mean that, but those events were meant to build the Pax Americana to the Rebuilding America's Defenses, PNAC, April 2000 document. They needed a Pearl Harbor event that killed roughly, they said, 3,000 people. Magically, that's what they say down on 9/11. I mean, wow, you talk about they have a crystal ball or something. That is amazing. Look at this. Just in, Netanyahu, Israel is the superpower. All right, we'll be back with hour number two. Remember, you're the Paul Revere. Share the live feeds now at rumble.com/The Alex Jones Show Live. That's the new official Rumble site. Share that link with everybody you know, your text messages, emails. You're the Paul Revere. Alex Jones Live on Rumble. We'll be right back. Stay with us.
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5: Pass. It's not hot. The
2: head of the Zionist organization.
6: No, it's not high. It's
5: honestly not
6: high.
2: Says we had dancing Iranians on 9/11. We got to nuke them right now. They hit us on 9/11. Ha ha! Yeah, right. And Keebler elves are real.

0: and it's people that are 80 or 90.
1: Now going to Iran. 25 years later, 26 years later, they hit us on 9/11. Boy, you jumped the shark on that, Netanyahu, with your surrogates. Because now, I'll do it. You know what? I'll do a special Saturday show. We'll tee up the 9/11 20 top points that was an inside job, and we'll examine Israel's involvement in it, and I'll dig up all the smoking guns. I wrote books, made films about it. So I am the father of the 9/11 Truth Movement. That's just a fact. Said it day one, that day when it happened. Laid it all out. So we'll revisit that because they're trying to bring it back. Just in, Netanyahu says, as one thinker once said, actually in Russia, he said, the state of Israel is a small superpower, but a superpower. We're going to become a large global superpower. And I read this in Israeli papers. They say, well, America's decline doesn't matter. We'll be the new crossroads of the world. But they want us to help build a greater Israel, and then we go bankrupt, and that makes BlackRock happy. Here's old Benjamin Netanyahu.
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1: All right, so we're going to go to break here in about 2 minutes, and Kyle Serafin, who is one smart cookie on so many fronts, joins us to talk about the Iran war, Gorka, the new terrorism czar, saying we're coming after you for your speech, we're profiling all of you if you criticize Israel. We'll look at Trump's trip to China, Xi's nuclear war threat, but also saying he'll help us Strait of Hormuz. We'll look at Cuba on the verge of falling, kind of Trump's consolation prize, because Iran isn't going the way he wants. I'm certainly not going to cry about that. There's a lot of unforeseen problems there. Also, the data centers and the fact that they're doubling, tripling prices around the towns they come into. And we're just being told, screw you, that's the way it is. And I looked at the numbers. The U.S. is already dominant in data centers and is set to have more data center power than everybody else in the world. So this is definitely a AI arms race going on. So we just have to commit to AI, let it run everything, or somebody else might get it. That's what Kevin O'Leary said when he was on with Tucker yesterday. So I got a big stack. Well, I could do 2 hours on this. You know, I might just do this in the fourth hour because we got Peter Tichtin, one of Trump's lawyers and the main lawyer that's been advising him on declaring emergencies. He's a good guy. Talking about elections, it's totally constitutional. But what about for the economic crises that the Iran war has caused? I don't know about that. We'll talk about it all coming up. But whatever you do, remember, this is an information war, and each of us is soldiers in the fight. So share those feeds right now. Real Alex Jones on X and rumble.com/ The Alex Jones Show Live. Do you think I'm going to sell you something that doesn't really work? I always ask people, they never know the answer. Even salesmen, I go, who's the best salesman? Who's the smartest salesman? Who are the most successful salesmen? The best salesman, a smart salesman, goes and finds what is the hottest, best product that's in demand. It sells itself. I promote freedom. I promote liberty. I promote what I think is good. My marketing strategy, if I like something and think it's great and I research it, that puts it on you. You are insane if you don't get our Ultra Methylene Blue, the very best doctor. You're insane if you don't get our Methylene Red. You're crazy if you don't do bovine colostrum. In fact, I realized the first few months I took that, I got busy. It ran out. I didn't get more. I just remember that, found some, was taking it last night. So good for your hair, your nails, your eyes, your whole body. It's the first 2 weeks of the milk a cow puts out and any mammal does. It is super nutrient, incredible. You're crazy if you don't take these products. They really work and they fund the operation.
3: And it's time for humanity to stand up in the info war and say, I don't know what's going to happen at the end of this, but you want to fight? You better believe you've got one!
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0: Alex Jones is a fringe voice and a crackpot. Our unification of thought is more powerful a weapon than any fleet or army on Earth.
1: We have created, for the first time in all history, a garden of pure ideology. War is peace.
2: On May 1st, 2026, Alex Jones will launch his new network, and you will see that the answer to 1984 is still, and will always be, 1776.

0: have confirmed from White House sources that Trump is looking at a wide range of civil emergencies to declare for the midterms coming up in 6 months and for the economy. Now, we don't know specifically what those are yet, but Peter Thiessen is one of Trump's advisors on this and has been calling for the election civil emergency. Joins us here in about 52 minutes from now. But I wanted to get Kyle Serafin on, top FBI whistleblower, batting average close to 1,000, to get his take just in general on where the country is, where the bureaucracy is, and Sebastian Gorka coming out and basically saying Tucker Carlson and other people are being looked at as potentially terrorists, and then they say, oh, they're calling for violence, which is not true. Neither he or Nick Fuentes are. And, you know, those are two of the people that have been, you know, being attacked along with myself, top five or six. Really concerning. We have some new clips of Gorka doubling down. And Breitbart interviewing him saying, oh, great, let's criminal investigate them for getting money from foreign powers. So Trump is now allied with the former law firms that did all the Russiagate on him, Paul Weiss law firm, that targeted me and still is. And now he's got Gorka in there, a neocon, who's also for internet censorship, putting out a new national terrorism directive that talks about the left, but then also says, but we consider anybody that's conservative or nationalist or populist who isn't for Trump, we consider them, you know, in that same vein. But even declaring, you know, Democrats that disagree with Republicans as potential terrorists is a very dangerous situation. What we saw the Democrats do. So I just call balls and strikes. But before we go to Kyle, I want to play a clip of Kyle that I thought was particularly informative, and I agree with everything he had to say about Trump and the economy and him breaking promises. We don't say this with pleasure. We say this with pain so that Trump stops doing it. But instead he's doubled down and says, hey, I don't care about the American people and their economic plight. Why would you say that? Here's Kyle Serafin talking about it.
1: Is that what I voted for? Did I vote for paying more money to our government so that I can pay more money for fuel? I feel like he ran on a different thing. Am I going to go back to the thing? Yeah, I'm going to go back to the thing. Number three, end inflation, make America affordable again. I would say that one way you wouldn't make America affordable again is by paying for more FBI and paying more for your gas. If only he had thought about that. Oh, he did. He did think about that. It was the number three priority when he ran. Do you guys think that November's going to be okay? Just because I feel like I'm going to be right and I'm going to be vindicated in this thing that I'm saying and the fact that I can go back to the promises that were made by the president and then find out, like, well, you didn't keep them, so why would you expect to keep power in the House and the Senate? Just because I'm going to be right about that, it doesn't mean that I'm psyched. It means that we're all losing. Nothing worse than being right and also losing. Again, the analogy, as I think you guys said, his name is Peter Boyle, great actor in the X-Files, standing on top of what ends up being a dead body. And they're like, why are you smiling? Because he's uncovered the dead body he was looking for. He was a psychic. And he's like, I'm not smiling. I'm wincing. I almost named today's show. I'm not smiling. I'm wincing. I'm not thrilled about this. It's bad. It's all bad.
2: My plan will cut energy prices in half or more than that within 12 months of taking office. It will be an economic revival of our country like no one has ever seen before. Energy was what caused our problem initially. Energy is going to bring us back. That means we're going down and getting gasoline below $2 a gallon, bring down the price of everything from electricity rates to groceries, airfares, and housing costs.
1: Yeah, that would make sense. If you brought down the price of transportation and fuel, then everything would get cheaper. And so what did we get instead? We got data centers. We got destruction and bombing in the Middle East so that we could have higher gas prices. Yeah, I mean, he did get it down, and he's right. In 12 months, they got the prices to a good spot, and then they were like, yeah, F it. Let's just do it. We've been in office for a year now. We hit the 12-month goal. Let's see if we can blow it out the wall.
2: But we're going to get this done, and you're going to have within 1 year, think of it, within 1 year, you're going to have electric bills and energy bills, and your gasoline for your car is going to be 50% cheaper than it is right now. That's a big thing. That's a big thing. But we're going to get this done, and you...
1: So those were him. That was Donald Trump speaking in front of the Detroit Economic, what was it called? The Economic Club and the Economic Club of New York, right? Those were all the claims that he was making then. Is he worried about you at the moment? Again, if we're willing, if we've got an FBI director who theoretically takes all of his marching orders from Donald Trump, I have to believe that that's what's going on. Cash is nothing but team loyalty to Donald Trump. Did he go, excuse me, sir, but I know that this organization spied on you and I know that they actually kicked down the door of your house and ran through and looked through your wife's underwear drawer. And I know that they did all that stuff, but we need to give them another $1 billion. We need to increase their budget by about 10%. I know you cut it previously for the first year, but now that I'm in here and even though I don't know what I'm doing and even though I brought on a bunch of management that still continues to be management that was hired by the last guy who did the last thing, and we're not going to go after Chris Wray. By the way, do you guys hear any things about indictments of Chris Wray or that he somehow did something wrong? No, they're going after Jim Comey. Why? Because they won't get Jim Comey. He's also back in the news. He's talking about maybe you shouldn't be a drunk if you're the FBI director. Fact check, true. Don't like Jim Comey, but accurate. You think that Patel went to him and was like, hey, boss, because I know that's what he calls him. Hey, boss, we're going to need like another $1 billion on the FBI. And he was like, oh, yeah, that's what I hope. I was hoping you would rebuild bigger than ever before, bigger and more beautiful, because that's what he cares about.
3: What extent are American financial situations motivating you to make a deal?
4: Not even a little bit. The only thing that matters when I'm talking about Iran, they can't have a nuclear weapon. I don't think about American financial situation. I don't think about anybody. I think about one thing. We cannot let Iran have a nuclear weapon. That's all.
1: Well, in that, do you care about Americans' financial situations? No, not even a little bit. The only thing we care about is the thing that I told Bibi, not Netanyahu I care about, or at least Bibi Netanyahu said that I told him that I cared about, which is that Iran can't have a nuclear weapon. So when it comes to affordability, just remember, just because things are expensive doesn't mean that in your heart of hearts you're not psyched.
0: Carl Servant Show. CarlServant.com. On X, Carl Servant. All right, Kyle, thanks for joining us today. There's a lot to cover. I already threw out a lot of the issues. You can go wherever you want first, probably since we just played that clip. Iran, Trump, I've confirmed, is looking at economic emergency orders. We don't know what specifically. Now the Israel lobby is saying Iran was behind 9/11, so we have to attack. You know, there's that whole area. There's Gorka coming out just megalomaniacally saying we're going to track you all and put you on list off what you say and starts going after Tucker Carlson. I mean, this is a nightmare situation with the midterms coming up. Kyle Servant, thanks for being here with us. A former FBI agent, major whistleblower, great patriot. Thanks for being here.
1: Thanks, Alex. Also, thanks to InfoWars fans whose handle over on X that cut that from my show the other day. That was a nice little cut, and it's a compelling argument of why you need to go back to basics when things feel like they're spinning out of control. And if you got a mess in the Middle East, I actually heard a clip that this is something Trump said at the summit in China. He said it's the only thing that anyone's talking about. It's like, I don't know anybody that's talking about the summit in China. I mean, it's happening, but it's certainly not dominating the conversation because regular Americans don't know about that. Regular Americans know that when they pull up to fill up with gas, it's expensive, that when they go and they try to buy bacon at the grocery store, it's still $8 more for the same pack that they used to buy than when, you know, Joe Biden was in. If you go back and set the clock back to the beginning when Joe Biden came in, like, we had a huge spike in prices across this country, and it was for food, it was for energy costs, it was for housing, it was for all the things that people have to do just to survive, rent and everything else. And then, like, that didn't go down, and that was kind of what he claimed. He said, I'm going to fix the energy cost, and it's going to bring everything else down. It was a huge thing. Alex, I don't know if you remember this, because I got frustrated with a Benny Johnson bit. Benny Johnson was running around in November of last year saying that they're going to make housing affordable for young people. Do you remember that? I mean, that was like a huge push to the young people. Like, we're going to bring back the American dream. Where is that gone? Because 2 days ago, Donald Trump says, I don't even care at all about your financial situations. I'm only interested in the most important thing. Now, I think in fairness, that was out of context, at least a little bit. He was talking about in terms of the Iran, you know, conflict, what's most important to him. And he said, I don't worry about anything else. But what an awful soundbite to give your opponents. I mean, just gave the most callous and.
0: Well, I mean, let me clarify. I mean, I thought about statement. That when I saw the clip and saw the full thing. But he's saying Iran comes first. Well, that's directly killing the economy and all based on Israeli lies. So I think it's fair to play the clip, you know, that way, because he's saying I care about this above the economy.
1: That's what he said. And again, people are going to hear that and go, oh, got it. So whenever you find yourself off the rails, whenever you find that your sports team's not winning, if you're doing something in your home life, you can always go back to the basics. Like, what are the elemental things that either you promised? How are you being judged and graded? Donald Trump gave us this rubric, and I've probably done it every single day for the last 3-4 months. I went back to the Agenda 47, which was the list of 20 promises that his campaign ran. It was the Republican platform for 2024. So it was the thing that America voted on and said, yeah, you're the guy. We like these 20 things. And he's basically gone against almost all of them, minus sealing the border. The border is good, but the border is good in an executive way. It's shut down such that we're not getting people in, but the minute anybody else gets into power and it's not Donald Trump and they have different priorities, they'll just open back up again because we haven't fixed the problem. So then what do you do with that? What do you do when you've basically made 20 promises and you're not keeping those 20 promises? He could go back to them and say, hey, this is what's really important. We could look at affordability. What do they call it? Like kitchen table issues whenever they do the State of the Union, all that bit. Or you could just go off the rails and tell people I'm never going to be able to run again. He's historically unliked. The same people that he was touting just a minute ago on CNN saying that he has 100% support. It's disastrous because Americans he's underwater on almost every poll. And then the last thing you're going to do is you're going to say popular voices like Nick Fuentes, who you don't have to agree with, but like he's entertaining. I think Nick is very interesting. I don't agree with a lot of the stuff he says.
0: What they're doing is they literally blame myself, Candace Owens, Tucker,
1: right,
0: a few other people for Trump failure. And they're saying we're going to lose in the midterms, but they say we're inconsequential and have no audience and are a joke. No, it's Trump going against his promises and taking the economy. That's why it's unpopular. They need to take responsibility. It's like Netanyahu goes, I don't know why we're losing the propaganda war. Everybody's turned against us. Worldwide, we're the most unpopular country in the world. I guess it's social media. No, it's your actions. It's look in the mirror.
1: Actions.
0: Take responsibility.
1: Well, it's that thing they always attribute it to, like Einstein's definition of insanity. It's doing the same thing over and over again and expecting a different result. The Israeli push to change the messaging campaign. Yes, part of it is what they're doing. And then the second is the way that they're telling people. It's like, if you don't agree with us, then you're bad, you're evil, you're wrong, you're immoral. You can't be allowed in public society or polite society. And it's the exact opposite. If you taboo something, especially to Americans, we are such a contrarian culture. If you taboo
0: absolute
1: something,
0: Streisand
1: we want
0: effect.
1: It
0: That's
1: more.
0: What I'm saying. When I watch the World Jewish Conference and all these people, They're doing exactly what I would do if I wanted to turn everybody against me.
1: 100%. I had this conversation with a reporter last night, and we were discussing this issue specifically. Without like any specifics of it, you can look and say, if you were going to do the worst thing possible and draw the most attention, you would keep doing what you're doing. You demonize people that said something otherwise. My example was this, because Alex, imagine this. Imagine if Israel actually wanted to not have the problems in PR that they currently have. I look at a group like the Mormons. Okay. The Mormons, nobody's psyched when the Mormons knock on your door. If you're not Mormon and they knock on your door, you're like, oh God, there's like two guys in white shirts with a little name tag and a black tie and they've got bicycles and they're outside my door and I want to be doing anything except talking to them. You open the door up, you talk to them. They're super nice people. They made an entire musical lampooning their religion, like their most sincerely held beliefs, and it was called The Book of Mormon. It was a musical and it was in New York and it was a bunch of libs that were making
0: and
1: fun of these people.
0: And it backfired and got the Mormons more support than ever.
1: What did they do, though? They didn't say, like, how dare you? You can't criticize us. This is us. Like, that is a hate speech. You guys are doing awful, evil things. No, they took out a full-page ad in the Book of Mormon playbook for the musical and said, hey, thanks so much for watching this comedy about us. If you'd like to learn more about the Book of Mormon, why don't you reach out at our websites and we'd love to talk to you. They took it magnanimously, with humility, with a little bit of comedy.
0: Well, that's another thing I see when Democrat and Republican politicians, particularly Democrats, get made fun of. They want to ban the AI. They want to ban an obvious comedy. They call something that's totally fake, obviously fake, to a 5-year-old criminal. Hillary had a guy put in jail for that. It backfires. When I get made fun of, I love it. Not only do I just get it's funny, even if it's mean, like when somebody makes fun of you and you get mad about it, it makes it 10 times worse. Anybody knows that.
1: It's the simplest thing. Like, there are all kinds of crazy Alex Jones remixes and memes and songs. And half the time when I see them, I want to send them to you because I know you'll laugh, because all it does is it says you're worth discussing. The things you say are interesting. They stick with people, that they have some sort of impact. and for people to get mad about it. The things that are really gross are the lies. I mean, I see those. I've got we've got Jamie Raskin out there right now talking about it's unfair that the Trump administration is corruptly paying off people that the last administration, maligned. And when you see that stuff and they start saying objectively false things about you, I still don't think they should be banned. Like, I don't think that I'm currently a party to a lawsuit where somebody is suing me over something I said. And people say false things about me all the time. I know they say false things about you. I read them. I know them to be false. And I just go, why would we ban them? All I would do is call more attention to this thing.
0: Especially when you're a public figure. So shifting gears into this, just in general, I'm looking at a bunch of topics here. I saw your prediction. I think it's very safe to say. I think they lose the House and Senate currently. But then Trump's talking about declaring a national emergency to stop mail-in ballots and the rest of it. I think the Democrats are still going to run their play of dead people voting and stuff. And I think it'll put it all into question even more and look like he's manipulating the election, even though I've talked to the lawyers, I've studied it. Some of the emergencies he's talking about declaring I think are constitutional, but at the same time, the optics of it. But now he's talking about an economic emergency. What do you think of that talk?
1: I think it missed defeat, does it not? I mean, the whole point, like one of his 20 core promises, it was a number 19 on of the 20, was that they were going to make elections secure. That was a priority for the RNC, which means the people who ran for office under that banner, under the GOP, they said they were going to do this. And they just are basically, if you have to do it through executive order, you're admitting that you don't actually have power to do the things you said you would do. That is a loss, number one. And then the second piece of it is, 17 years ago, I lived in California before I enlisted in the military. All right. I lived in Los Angeles County. I lived in Burbank. And I moved out in June of 2009. And I, went to the Air Force and lived in Texas, and I never moved back to California ever again. I'm still registered to vote in California. I've been registered in Virginia. I've been registered in Texas more than once, a couple times. I've been registered in New Mexico. I'm still registered in California 17 years later. And I can't get my name off the voter rolls. So they didn't fix these things. These are done state to state, and the states don't want to fix them because they love having the opportunity. I get an email every single time that there's an election in California, despite having sent emails in, sending letters in. I try to go to their website to unenroll. You can sign up from your cell phone if you're a homeless person and you give them the street corners where you live at, or you like sleep on the ground, you can get a ballot. But if you tell them the same way, hey, I haven't lived there in 17 years and I'm supposed to drop off the rolls after three presidential cycles that I haven't voted, I'm still on the rolls there. So they haven't fixed the problem. And if you have to go to emergency executive orders and potentially like semi-martial law type declarations, you've basically admitted that I'm unable to do the thing, which is legislate the solution. Article 1 is supposed to be the ones that fix some of these problems, including stuff like the border. We can't lock in a single thing. So I think that's an admission that you failed, which is Trump. I mean, I think it's where we're going to end up. I do think that we end up losing those House and Senate. And I think that it's going to be earned, unfortunately. I think Americans who were independent, who did not say I'm a Republican or I'm a Democrat, they said I'm interested in the best ideas for this country. And if you have them, then I'm for you. Donald Trump had them in 2024, no doubt. Between the two of them, he was objectively better.
0: 6 months in the administration, you were on the show saying he's about to take a really bad turn. That was all the intel you were getting. What do you think was behind that? I want to shift gears and all these other topics that tie into it. And is Trump not thinking about what the Democrats are going to do once they get control of the House and Senate? I mean, it's going to be a

0: agencies, and about 80% of the personnel that work in those intelligence agencies have very different ideas about what the country is supposed to do, and they're not interested in whether or not an elected official wants to change their mind. So Tulsi Gabbard has been wrangling quietly, to try to get these organizations under control.
1: Well, she's already given Trump all the proof of Crossfire Hurricane and the treason, and then he has Todd Blanche in there that blocks it all. So that's Trump's fault.
0: It's even worse than that, though, Alex, because a lot of the stuff that these people did, they're not actually illegal. That's the whole point. And I think this is something that is lost on most Americans. They go, oh, Obama was a traitor, or Brennan did this, or Clapper did this, and they have all these ideas. At the end of the day, those things they did, although they may have been unethical and they may have been immoral, they were not against the law. They were within the purview of those positions. So the answer is not we need to get those positions and wield that power. The answer is you need to strip these agencies from the capabilities that they have.
1: You just said the key. Let's come back and talk about that. The left's all mad that Trump's using executive orders now that are copies of others. They were all for executive power when they thought they controlled it. Exactly. The answer is to strip the power so no one can do it. Instead, Trump started figuring out a year ago, I'm not going to strip it. I'm just going to use it.
0: Exactly that.
1: And that's where we are. And now he's getting more and more with the taste of blood, the taste of political dictatorial power. He's getting wild-eyed. We'll come back and talk about what's about to happen next with Kyle Serafin. Stay with us. I am so excited about the Alex Jones Network. I'm so excited to expand it. The bad guys are in trouble. Hell, we might even get InfoWars back, but who knows? But I couldn't have stood against this tyranny and fought them without your support. But a lot of people, not the majority, but 20-30%, believe the propaganda of the national news that we're off the air. And friends, family, neighbors, people at the gas station. Alex, I'm so sorry you're off the air. I'm so sorry, the Onion runs your company. They didn't get it a year and a half ago with the fake auction. They didn't get it this time. They're blocked in court. They're in a lot of trouble, okay? We're winning, but I need funds for the defense and the offense and for the network and for everything we're doing. And I need your word of mouth to tell your email list, your text message list, your neighbors, your friends, your family. Hey, Alex Jones is revoking forbidden info. He knows what he's talking about.
2: 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Years ago.
1: 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We have ultramethylene blue tincture, capsules, and now the gummies that are a concentrate of already the strongest, best methylene blue. So look out when you get them. But they're selling out. More coming in a month or so. We have plenty of the tincture and the capsules, but not the gummies. If you want them, there's probably 3 or 4 days left of them. 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Separately, I can do hours on this. Just go to Wikipedia even. Go to the UN website. Even our enemies admit it. There's an average 15 IQ point reduction in the West because of lack of iodine in the soil and in our foods. Iodine is so good for women, children, adults, pregnant women, but especially older people. But most iodine is a bound iodine to another element. Atomic means on the periodic table, it is pure. We're the only people that put out the pure iodine. And we have it, T3 Trifecta Iodine, at thealexjonesstore.com. Get yours now. I got my iced tea right here. I take it about every 2 days. I'm going to take a dropper full of this bad boy. And this is so good for your brain, your clarity, your cells. It's essential. If you don't get iodine, you die. Again, you don't have oxygen for 4 minutes, you're dead. Don't have water for 4 days, you're dead. 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Iodine is one of the essential things. 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

0: limitation of thought is more powerful a weapon than any fleet or army on Earth.
1: We have created, for the first time in all history, a garden of pure ideology. 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

0: That's right. We call Serafin, a great talk show host, a patriot, Air Force veteran, EMT, FBI agent, whistleblower. So we got to get back to basics. More and more, and I've always known this, but it's really true. Changing things is a inside job. We individually have to be better. We have to be stronger. We have to fight harder. We have to inform better the public. We can talk all day about government corruption and all this, and we were asleep forever. At the end of World War II, we were the good guys and the boomers and the 60s and fun. And then corruption came in, and now we wake up in this hell. Well, nobody's coming to save you but yourself and God working through you. So, Kyle, finish up with that statement. I want to get into Sebastian Gorka because he's a nasty critter. Anti-free speech, pro-deplatforming of myself and others. A neocon, became a citizen in 2012, very nasty. And now, I'm not going to play the clips, already played them 2 days in a row, but everybody saw it. Are there any right-wing terrorists we have to go after? Breitbart editor says, he says, well, Tucker and them are, you know, they're not really right-wing, so, you know, don't worry, we're going to get them. And then now new statements about, no, we're mapping out whoever criticizes Israel or whatever, and, you know, your speech isn't total. Very creepy person. And again, he has at least seven different, because I've been following this guy for years, when he's like at CPAC trying to have me thrown out and gets mad they won't. He's just so officious and imperious, and he's the boss, and he's so full of himself. I don't hate my enemies, okay? But I'm just saying Gorka is such a cartoon character and so unself-aware, and then now he's the terrorism czar. And I'm just like, one more strike against this whole thing, Kyle Serafin.
1: Yeah, he's cartoonish is a good term. I used to go on his program pretty regularly. He would text me out, and he was super nice about it. You know, that's the funny thing.
0: Hello, like, Kyle, would you like to come on? He's got that
1: voice.
0: Like
1: it'd be like, and now we have a very great patriot indeed and a whistleblower himself. This is Kyle Serafin, you know, friend of the show and friend of Bob Magino. As long as you are saying the things that they like, then you're on their team. And this is my biggest gripe with the Trump administration. The first thing I ever
0: it's
1: did.
0: It's become a cliquish cult.
1: Yeah, you get accused of being culty when if people don't agree with you, then they can no longer, then they're no longer the good thing that you used to say about them. He wrote something to me on social media the other day. He said, you're so disappointing that I thought you were a patriot. I was born here. I served in this military. Who the hell are you? Like, just to be clear, what are we talking about? I was 27 years old, making six figures, working for a movie studio and living like a dream life for a lot of people. And I was like, I'm not really serving anybody. I'm not really adding any value to this country. What is my purpose? I'm going to go enlist and be an E3 and make $18,000 a year and live in barracks with like retarded 19-year-old children. And I did. And I'm glad I did it. Like, it made me a better man. But for someone to tell me whether I am or am not a patriot,
0: oh, I didn't
1: whether
0: know.
1: Tucker
0: I'm
1: Carlson's
0: so sorry
1: allowed to have an
0: to
1: opinion.
0: See you not a patriot now. When all you get is fired, sued, attacked, me
1: right.
0: too, to tell the truth. And he's sycophantically, in fact, in the dictionary, I'm not going to be mean to him, but I wouldn't be surprised down the road in the dictionary or the encyclopedia with the definition of a sycophant. It's a picture of him because he's totally ingratiates himself. Oh, take the shots. Lockdowns are good. Oh, censor everyone until it was Trump. And it's just like he's a bloviating.
1: I can see this coming, Alex. I can. And so here. Okay. So this is a good pivot towards where we're with the COVID whistleblower from the CIA, which I reached out to you about earlier. But this is a great pivot. They didn't solve these problems, and I see them coming back to haunt us. And if somebody else did it, it would be bad. But luckily, it's going to be Donald Trump doing it, so it's going to be a good thing. If we have a Hantavirus lockdown, you know, I've already seen Glenn Beck start pivoting this way. The other day, I was like, how do people excuse some of the things that I've seen Donald Trump say? I'm not against Trump instinctively, but when he says things that are dumb, like, I don't care about your financial situation, I only care about whether Iran has a nuke, I'm like, well, that's,
0: I mean, just from a position
1: message.
0: Of handing our political enemies the jackpot. That's the lottery
1: don't
0: ticket.
1: Don't give them... who was it? Daniel Bongino used to always say that politics is all about sound bites and snapshots. You want to give somebody the sound bite that says, I don't care about your financial situation? There is nothing more tone deaf to a regular American person who goes, forget about buying a house, because that's not an option for most people under 30 right now. They drive up to the gas station and it was $2.20 here in Austin to fill up like my minivan or my wife's minivan. And now it's $3.68.
0: Hey, right? hey. I was never rich, super rich like they said. If I was, that'd be fine. I would have spent, but you know, it was all lies, $100 million. I know that was true. But Yeah, I got a little bit where I wasn't worried about money when I had extra. It's been good that I'm crushed down to a tiny budget because I get to feel it. I get to go to the literally the grocery store. Well, I'm not going to get that. I'm going to get this. And I'm not going to get the porterhouse. I'm going to get the filet because literally I don't have any money. And then I've got more than most people. And I'm like, my God, this is horrible. I mean, this is bad.
1: This is actually it. Like, Alex, I can afford to fill my gas tank. I don't even have to drive anywhere. Like, I'm sitting in my house right now and I'm talking to you and this is what I do for work. So I'm in a very blessed situation where financially my needs are met and I'm not in danger of my children going hungry or anything like that. So I'm very blessed knowing that. I also am a regular person. I just went and ran out in my neighborhood and I'm jogging by regular people who are driving to work and doing lawns. And, you know, my neighbors do regular jobs. And I used to be a regular guy 5 seconds ago and I'm slightly not a regular guy, even though I still mow my own lawn. Okay. There is an important thing that is lost when you find people that the entire administration is full of media types. When you've got 46-year-old non-parents running the FBI who fly around in a private jet and think that that's okay, who don't understand that they're not normal and they're multimillionaires, not because they've done anything great or they have any skills.
0: Well, they're in a bubble. Yes. But even worse is
1: that's it.
0: When you take people that didn't have money and power and give it to them, historically, they're even worse, like 99% of people.
1: You find out what kind of person they are. Yeah, there's nothing – like what do they always say? If you want to find out someone's character, give them some power. It's not people who are broke that are down and out. What are they going to lose? It's the people that have everything to lose. And this is the thing that I always – this is where I think America feels like they may have miscalculated. And it really hurts. We put a guy in the office the first time around with Donald Trump where people were like, this guy has FU money. You know? They put people in this administration that theoretically have FU money. And everybody who has FU money, you're like, okay, the only thing that's valuable about having FU money is being able to say FU when someone comes to you and leans on you.
0: And we believed he was going to go fully to bat. And he did pretty much the first head, man. And then I guess this time just decided to sell out to the system. But shifting gears back into major issues, because I want to hit the CIA.
1: I mean, that's where you find out, though, Alex, when they don't say FU and you thought they would, that's when people start feeling betrayed. Because America's, they wanted to outsource it to someone that had the ability to do the thing that they can't. And that's not what's happening.
0: Well, let's be clear. It's on record historically that Marie Antoinette at the French Revolution, when they came and said, everybody's starving, release the emergency grain. The truth was she said, we don't have any because it was true. And that's historians, even the British historians got that. But they went to get her stormed and killed and her head cut off and said, she said, let them eat cake. So she didn't say, let them eat cake. But Trump's statement about, I don't care about the average American's financial situation is a literal let them eat cake statement. And I'm just saying that is cuckoo that he would even say that. And remember a month ago, I don't care about Medicare or Medicaid. We're a war economy. We're a war country now. What the hell?
1: Right. And guess what? I think it was the number 8 or the number 9 thing that he promised. Well, we were going to have no new wars. He was going to be the president of peace. He literally said in speeches, I am peace. You know, we're going to end all the wars. He's still out there bragging about ending wars, including ones that he started that are not over yet, which is even bizarre. So, all of that feels like you're out of touch. And again, back to basics. How did this
0: all come
1: about?
0: Back to basics, crawling up out of hell is Gorka saying, I'm going to investigate you. I'm going to watch your speech. I'm going to map out who you are to Trump's supporters that are still loyal to what we actually try to do. I mean, that is so, that doesn't intimidate me. That gets me pissed off, man.
1: I think a lot of people are pissed off, and I think a lot of people feel like they were betrayed because they thought they were voting their way out of something. They thought that they outsourced, like, the nature of the revolution. I saw your intro kind of bumper video, which is really neat, by the way, the running through the 1984 bit. And if people have a short memory, I will refresh them. Guys like Vivek Ramaswamy were running around the country saying that we are having the spirit of 1776 in 2024. That there was a revolutionary
0: attitude.
1: Yeah,
0: they basically co-opted what I really stand for.
1: That's right. But here's the big part of that, Alex. The crazy bit about all of that was, I think that there was a strong sentiment that if you didn't get Donald Trump as a bleed-off valve to the tension this country felt, that you were going to see actual, legitimate, real violence. Not like January 6th, where like some people were pissed off with a flagpole. But like actual people who have training, who have experience, that have time in small unit tactics and unit maneuvers, that they were going to legitimately move it forward in a violent way.
0: They said, let's pull back some of the fraud and let them have Trump to pacify them.
1: That's it. Yeah, that was the bleed-off valve. And so people thought they voted their way out of it. They thought that they were getting the revolution via election. And so we were going to get, and here's the deal. Day one, he didn't even finish the parade for the inauguration, and he's already signing executive orders, and people are going like, oh yeah, I love this. I made this reflection that I had on my podcast this morning, and I don't know that this will land with you too, but in 1997, Vince Flynn was an author. He wrote fiction, and he wrote a book called Term Limits. Are you familiar with that one at all?
0: Yes, I've read it.
1: And the story of term limits, just for people who are not, is that in 1997, there were this book comes out, and the some military special operators, this is pre-global war on terror, pre a lot of the kind of operator culture that we have today, but we still have this instinct. A bunch of military operators go and they kill off a bunch of politicians. And then they send this letter that says, basically, give us our government back, damn it. You know, and they're the good guys in the story. Like, they're the bad guys. They're the anti-heroes. But everybody's like, yeah, that nobody's sad about the politicians dying.
0: Yeah, I think the Mangione thing with 80%+ of Democrats supporting it, even like 30% of Republicans, I think that also got a message through to them, too, which I don't want to go there. And that's why Gorka coming out here, threatening Trump's base, this fat blob. Whatever Euro trash he is, he doesn't understand
2: you
0: our psychology.
2: You sound low T, Alex. Are you low T? You seem like maybe you're an extremist.
0: Oh, yeah. Stop. Guys, get the clip. He said, those of you that think this is a forever war, either have low IQ or low T. No, the Pentagon told Trump it would take years to make the missiles fall, and they probably wouldn't. So this is a forever war, and what's a forever is crashing the economy and Trump's recovery fails, which has already happened, so he's got to gear up an emergency. Here's Gorka the Gay Whale just last night. You're low T. You're not a man. And you look at him when he poses with guns, he looks like he's got a lot of sugar in the tank. It's not bad that he's a gay whale. I mean, I'm not saying he's gay, but he's a spirit. My gaydar is like pegs. Like, gay. Like break. Yeah, danger.
1: I love the pulling this stuff out of you, Alex. This is my joy.
0: No. It's like, you look, I mean, look at that. That's gay right there. Okay. That's like, you know.
1: That's a serious, serious, serious face.
0: Well, no, he's looking at a big old ding dong. He's like that. Like a dog that sees a quail in the bushes or something, a pointer. I mean, look at this. The gay whale. So
1: he's got my shorts.
0: I am in the administration. I am the terror czar. Bow in fear to me, you wretched knave. Here he is. Your low T. Here he is.
3: I had, sadly, a putative conservative journalist today from the Daily Caller ask me an asinine question.
0: He said,
3: how is the operation against Iran not another forever war? The idea, I mean, you just have to be
0: the idea.
3: Either low-T or you have to be mentally challenged to compare decades of forever wars with thousands of American casualties to the pinpoint accuracy of what we're doing in Operation Epic Fury with no boots on the ground.
0: I was spooning with Cash Patel. That's a joke, Cash. You don't need to sue me, but if you want to, go ahead. Sorry. I'm cutting in on you. Like, you're making so many good points. I just, go ahead, Kyle. I'm going to shut up.
1: No, this is like I've told you, this is what makes me happy is being able to lure you into these funny little rants because they're so funny. It's like what Americans are going like, yeah, that's how I feel about it.
0: You're like, low T if you don't love this war. Grow some
1: everybody
0: testicles.
1: Says so.
0: Grow some testicles.
1: It's so silly. It's frustrating because, again, we had this huge opportunity. We had an opportunity to do something important. And instead what we saw is that this administration came in and just wanted to finish. Like, they wanted to do their version of what the other ones did.
0: Yeah, they
1: do you remember that everybody
0: exactly.
1: under
0: Trump
1: Biden?
0: Didn't come to
1: oh,
0: get his.
1: Look at this orca
0: Trump,
1: whale.
0: Trump didn't come to get his in the first administration. It's true. This time he just said, I'm joining the dark side. In fact, I'm going to be the dark side.
1: I suppose so. This is the ring of power is the analogy I always use. The other thing is this. Okay, so term limits was like part one of the argument, 97, Vince Flynn. So there was a moment in time. By the way, our national debt was less than $10 trillion at that point, and they were talking about how in a couple years it might be at $10 trillion. Now we're coming up on 40, so that's pretty amazing.
0: It's now bigger than the GDP debt service.
1: Right, and we've quadrupled it in my lifetime. And I'm not that old.
0: Sounds
1: so
0: like
1: that's
0: you're
1: pretty...
0: low T.
1: Low
0: what are you
1: T,
0: wearing?
1: Indeed.
0: What are you wearing? Strait of Hormuz closes, but that's the meat cake.
1: That's the Strait of Epstein in my world over here.
0: Yeah.
1: So.
0: Exactly. Yeah. Oh yeah, what's going on with Epstein cover up?
1: Well, it's interesting. Did you say that Trump has actually hired Paul Weiss as a firm?
0: They did a settlement. He's been protecting him. And now he's letting Paul Weiss attack whoever he wants. He's basically in league with him. He's taking their talking points.
1: Do you know that Brad Karp was one of the guys who had to step down? He was the chairman of Paul Weiss, and he had to step away because of the exposures in the Epstein. It's just fun when all these things end up coming back.
0: Let's be clear. Tell him he was the crisis.
4: Good.
5: You okay? Yeah.
0: I think we just punched the wrong show up real quick. There's another guest. He's coming up. New studio, a few things. It's kind of fun. It's like live TV, which it is. People. Yeah. Didn't that Paul Weiss head guy, he was the crisis manager for major universities and groups with Epstein, right?
1: He was answering all these questions. I was trying to look up on it before we went live. There were emails saying that he was connected. He was, Woody Allen was asking about client matters.
0: He was a crisis manager for him.
1: That checks out. He was the chairman of that law firm. So he had to step away from his space in there as like the lead guy.
4: What a national power.
0: Yeah, I don't know what's going on with the computers. We need to go to rebroadcast for a little while. Or what's going on, guys? This is a fun. It's a great new system, but no one's even talking about it. I'm not even sure if we're on air right now.
1: that's about right.
0: Hey, it's kind of fun. Like you got other hosts like chopping in. It's a new thing. It's a beautiful world.
1: Anything could happen, Alex.
0: New studio. We're figuring out the bug. Sorry. Back to Paul Weiss.
1: Yeah, I didn't dig deep enough into him. I just remember he was one of the names. So when you said it, I was like, wait, where have I heard Paul Weiss recently? And apparently we're not talking about all the people that have disappeared that were, that were implicated in Epstein files. I mean, for whatever it's worth, the Iran war has been very effective at getting people to talk about that. I mean, I watched Fox News talk about kamikaze dolphins the other day. And those apparently aren't real, but that doesn't stop them from doing whole segments about how exciting it would be that the Iranians are angry dolphin killers.
0: Only the U.S. has kamikaze mind-laying dolphins.
1: That's what our Secretary of War went out and confirmed.
0: These scumbags have killed dolphins. Meanwhile, we're the world master of it.
1: We really are. I had friends that were in special operations at the beginning of the global war on terror that told me that they had operations where SEAL dolphins, like guys that the SEAL teams were running dolphins against Marine recon guys, and the dolphins were like breaking ribs of dudes that were on the side of a rubber inflatable boat. There's all kinds of wild stuff that we do. We like all the things that you hear them engaging in. This is like old hat. Refocusing on this problem, right? There was a problem that was given to Donald Trump.
0: Refocusing on low T.
1: The problem was real simple. It's like, hey, you got a government that's not serving the people, right? That's what people were trying to get out of. That's what they were trying to outsource. This was the problem with this is the Marie Antoinette, the 1776. The thing, the elites have something, whether they be a Jeffrey Epstein or Epstein class, whatever you want to call them. There are also this government group, the blob, the deep state, call it what you like, that serves not us, not me, not you, not regular people that are listening to this. They serve more government, and they think they know better, and they think that they're not accountable when there's an election. And so theoretically, that was what we thought Donald Trump was coming in to fix. And that his claim was he was going to stop letting government serve government and get it back in the business of serving people. And how would you do that? You'd do mass deportations. You would try to fix the economic scenario so that people could be, not so tax burdened and so on. We were going to do tariffs instead of the IRS. None of these things ends up happening. That's frustrating. We weren't going to do war. We were going to de-weaponize government, which meant that government wouldn't have predetermined outcomes like you're a bad person because you say things we don't like. So we're going to go find the crime you did. We're going to let Seb Gorka determine that Tucker Carlson is clearly a domestic terrorist. So we'll go after them. By the way, they already did this crap. They did this crap. And the current FBI, the current DOJ.
0: We don't want to make each other's victims. You've been criminally investigated. It's been classified. Mm-hmm. So have I. I send you the latest. You send me the latest. We've already been targeted by the Democrats. Even when Trump got in, the hangover. And now they're saying, you even said like 6 months ago, I bet they come after us next. And now he's telling us. But that discredits them so badly. What do you think that does to the base when they come after Tucker Carlson and other people? That's another Streisand effect.
1: There's a few people that immediately are going to be on board with it, right? I said this morning, and I think this is still true. Like, if you meditate on this, think about this. Tom Massey is one Donald Trump True Social post away from running away with victory in his primary. Literally, if Donald Trump had his account hacked and someone said, Q and I decided that we're done with the PSYOP and Tom Massey actually is a patriot and he's always been on the right side. We were just playing with you guys. Go vote for Massey. He's the best. One tweet like that, one post like that, and there are literally millions of people that mindlessly would be like, yeah, that's what's up. Like they would turn on a dime and never even recognize it. But there's a ton of people that are disillusioned and said, didn't you say that these are the priorities and aren't you not living up to them? Didn't you say you were going to de-weaponize government and make the intel communities like come to heel? And instead of seeing that happen, instead of getting the accountability for the folks that they claimed, like, I don't know, didn't Kash Patel write a whole book called Government Gangsters that had a list of the people that were problematic? If you can't get them because they did something illegal, because they didn't do anything illegal, the next step up the rung would be the systems that they are working within are the actual problems.
0: No, you're right. Stay right there. I got a huge guest coming up, but you got other points to make. But I got a consolation prize to you. I'm sure you've heard that they're, you know, coming out with a whole new movie about the Odyssey, and that a woman is going to play Achilles, a woman that weighs like 89 pounds and is anorexic. Okay, a woman that says she's a man, and then. You have Achilles' wife is a black lady, which I think is great. But last minute, overhead shot, please. They have replaced. What happens when you replace Elliot Page, replaces Brad Pitt as Achilles? Don't worry. They've replaced Elliot Page with high testosterone war master Sebastian Gorka. Here is Sebastian Gorka, Achilles. This is it. Here's what happens when you replace Achilles with Sebastian Gorka. Here it is.

0: we can joke around about that, but back to Hollywood's insanity. While we talk about Trump going sideways, how would they the woman literally weighs 89 pounds and is anorexic. They're putting an 89-pound woman in his Achilles when, you know, it should be Schwarzenegger in his prime. What do you make of this insanity call, Servant, in closing?
1: Well, this is the whole point that you opened up with, right? You played a couple of...
0: By the way,
1: of,
0: this is not a joke. Look at this on screen.
2: This is not
0: this
2: a joke.
0: This is who they're replacing it with.
1: Yeah, I can't remember what Paige's name was previously, but yeah, okay. So, look, this is exactly the point that I made in the opening clip that you so graciously shared. Just because we're right about this doesn't mean that we're excited about this, right? Because the alternative is that's objectively crazy.
0: It's Brad a war Pitt on was masculinity, a which is a war freak. On the family. It's a war on the nuclear family.
1: If you go, you're not in favor of what Donald Trump is doing, therefore you're a Democrat, you're low T, you're low IQ. It's like, no. I'm in favor of what Donald Trump promised because those were objectively good ideas. The things that are currently happening are not those things. If he went back to doing the things that he said he would do, I'm on board for it. Because the alternative is not an option for me. But you're basically telling me, like, your vote doesn't matter, which is why I keep telling people, I don't think we're voting our way out of it. And I think that people are starting to recognize this, too, whether it be data centers, whether it be an affordability, whether you elect a president who says, I am peace, and the first thing he does after the first year is go and start a war. It tells me that we're not going to be able to do this in an easy way. You're convincing me that my vote doesn't matter. That's what they've done. And that is the worst thing you can do to a bunch of people that
0: no,
1: that
0: I agree. But in closing, you got to come back sooner. But are you threatened by the toxic masculinity of Elliot Page? I mean, you don't think that's like the
1: truly and deeply and madly.
0: That is not the top of. I mean, look at that masculine toxicity.
2: Top of the food chain.
0: That is top of the food chain. That's the Medallion Shark. Kyle Sarabin, thank you so much.
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0: 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It was declassified in 2025. The CIA and the FBI, under Obama's command, launched the attacks to shut down the original InfoWars. But InfoWars belongs to the people, and it's stronger than it's ever been. They can't take that away. 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When you call and tell me how great I am, I say, stop. I'm just like you. I want freedom. I need you to get excited about the power you have. And that's what it's all about. They think you're about to shut us down. That is a total lie, ladies and gentlemen. Humanity is unstoppable when we take action. 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You're unstoppable, Paul Revere. Take action now.
1: If you are receiving this transmission, you are the resistance.

0: know Peter Tick connected like 10 minutes ago. He's an awesome guy because they actually punched him up live on air for a second. So I'm glad he's here early. But I don't want some people not to hear him. We have over 400 radio stations, a bunch of cable and TV stations that carry the show. We love you. So I want to come to him at 6 after. He's a great guy. You know, friends with Trump since military academy. Great lawyer, advisor. He's been telling Trump to declare an emergency on the election fraud. I totally agree. But you've got all this hysteria that Trump is planning martial law and all this stuff. And let's just be clear. When I'm critical of Trump because he was lied to on intelligence that Iran's not going to fall as fast as they said and the rest of it, let's be a trillion percent clear. I'm not for the Democrats, and I want to get Trump back on track. And I'm not a cult leader either. We have to totally agree with me or I don't like you. Peter Tichtin loves Trump, thinks he's doing a great job across the board. I want to hear that perspective. And I was thinking that last night and today where I saw this talking point that Trump's getting ready for all this martial law, what's the Democrats that want to push him into that, that I want to get ahead of this and talk to somebody that actually advises him on this to get the facts here. Okay? But we do have the midterms in 6 months. It's a big deal. You did a great thing with redistricting. I don't think they've been hardcore enough, but big victories everywhere. Congratulations to the president on the Supreme Court you know, ruling in his favor and all the rest of it. That might mitigate the unpopular war and get us to keep the House and Senate. But if we don't, he'll be a lame duck, and we are going to have hell to deal with the Democrats. So my bitching at Trump, which is my opinion to get him back on track in areas, is not for the Democrats. I'm not getting paychecks in the mail from them. They're like sharpening their knives for me. We need Trump to start pushing who comes next, you know, because we need to save this country. So I'm going to go to this quick report on what I was talking about with the new Odyssey, Politically Correct, coming out, and we'll go back to Peter Tichtin. Stay with us.
1: Famous Hollywood director Christopher Nolan, this guy right here, is making a movie based on the book, the poem, The Odyssey. And I'm not kidding when I say any of this, but the role of Achilles will reportedly be played by Elliot Page. Looks like a guy, formerly Ellen Page, meaning the most famous warrior in history, not just Greek history, all of history, Achilles, is about to be played by a transgender woman in a brand new movie. You might remember Ellen Page from the hit movie Juno 20 years ago, where she was definitely a woman.
2: Are you honestly and truly going to prom with Katrina DeVore?
3: Hi.
2: Leah just said that you were going to go with her.
3: Yeah, I did ask her if she wanted to go. A bunch of us from the team are going to go to Benihana and then go to the prom and then go to VJ's parents' cabin. So we're getting a stretch limo.
2: Your mom must be pretty stoked that you're not taking me.
1: Yeah, so that is Ellen before she became Elliot. And Elliot will now be playing the role of Achilles in this new movie. Achilles, who is described throughout history as being a superhuman warrior, deadly on the battlefield, he even defeated Hector of Troy. You might even remember Brad Pitt played Achilles in a movie 20 years ago, meaning we've gone from Brad Pitt to a girl who dresses as a guy who's 5'1", 118 pounds. That's the person that's going to be playing the greatest warrior in history, because to the left, that is normal. That's okay. And to top it all off, playing Helen of Troy, the woman who started the Trojan War, the likeness on the right, probably not great. She was beautiful. The woman whose face launched 1,000 ships, whose beauty was unparalleled, a woman who was definitely white, is going to be played by Lupita Nyong'o. You might be looking at this photograph saying, I think Lupita Nyong'o is black, and you're correct. We haven't adjusted anything. And I've got nothing against Lupita, but I do have a problem with the complete rewriting of history. Helen of Troy was not black. That's not me being mean, that's me telling the truth. The real, actual truth, which we tend to do a lot of here. And Achilles was not a 5'1" woman. But to the left, this is all normal. But don't you dare cast Brad Pitt as Martin Luther King Jr. in a movie. That would never happen because Martin Luther King Jr. was definitely black, and Brad Pitt, I think, is white. And I don't think Christopher Nolan is going to cast Big Elliot Page, the transgender man, to play the role of George Floyd when they come out with that movie, and they will.
4: Thanks for having me. Before I start, wanted to pitch a couple of the products there for the listeners. The bovine colostrum has been fantastic. My mom had tremendous results, similar to the results your mom had with her hair and skin. Methylene blue, the mental clarity, the focus has been amazing. I just found that I just needed to up the dose a little bit from the recommendation, and then that really hit. So definitely helps to support the broadcast. Alex, the reason you're so successful and the reason so many people chime in is because you have the best guests. That does include Victor Boot, but I will reference the legendary Gerald Celente. What does he say time after time? When there's nothing left, they take us to war.
0: The bovine colostrum is incredible. The methylene blue, you fund us. You're our funders, not the Israelis or the Muslims or the Russians or the U.S. government. You fund us at thealexjonesstore.com. 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And on Rumble, rumble.com/ The Alex Jones Show Live. We'll be right back.

0: From the front lines of the information war, it's Alex Jones.
1: All right, we've got longtime Trump confidant. Hell, he bunked with him in military academy. Peter Tichtin, he's also a top lawyer and a big advisor to President Trump, and he's on record been advising him about different emergencies he could declare dealing with all the election fraud, the mail-in ballots, and what we know is going on. I looked at that and talked to other constitutional lawyers. They thought what Peter and others were saying was totally constitutional. So Trump's looking at that right now, and they're trying to call it martial law and all the rest of it. Now we're also hearing out of the White House, though, they're looking at a financial emergency of some type using previous executive orders to be reissued that the Supreme Court has upheld. And you've got the Young Turks and others saying, you know, basically Trump is trying to set up martial law. I wouldn't give that any credibility, except that you get his new terrorism czar saying Tucker Carlson and, you know, people, you know, just, you might be basically domestic terrorists. We're going to watch what you say. Come on. So I wanted to get Peter Tichtin on instead of just going with rumors and talk, to see what he's hearing, what he's advising, what he believes coming, and what we're facing in 6 months with the midterms, with the, Democrats continually being caught in fraud every time there's a special election. Trump's been totally vindicated on all that. And what happened in 2020 definitely was stolen. So Peter Tichtin, thank you so much for joining us. You founded the Peter Tichtin Law Group. I'm not going to go over it all. LegalBrains.com. And people can find you just by searching Peter Tichtin. You're all over the place. So thank you for coming on short notice, because I was trying to study this last few days. I said, why don't I get Peter Tichtin on instead of just speculating? Thank you for being here.
2: Oh, it's my pleasure. Always a pleasure. I'm glad of some of the things you've been saying lately, because I really, you belong together with Donald Trump. You don't belong at odds with the man at all. I mean, your way of looking at the world is just so realistic. You know, we are in a war. And I know there's so many people that don't look at it that way. They see us as, they look at the individual issues and they don't realize that everything is connected. You know, so I just really.
1: Well, let's be clear. Well, thank you. My criticism of Trump has been that he's been given. Look, I would love it if the mullahs fell. I get your point. You went a few months ago. My point is that here we are with the straight. Here we are with the neocons throwing him overboard. Here they are with the setup. And that was my concern, is that the outcome he wanted wasn't achievable. I get it's a roll of the dice. And then, yeah, his surrogates and some people tell him I'm attacking him to where that he actually believes that when it was done from a different perspective.
2: Right, right. And I get it. Okay. And I get you. I really do. I do appreciate you a lot. And I know the way you're looking at it. It's like, for instance, I look at myself. Let's just say, and I'm not displeased with the fact that he went into Iran. I happen to be one of these people that believe that, you know, if you're a state trooper and you've got your gun drawn and you've got a bead on somebody that's a perpetrator and that guy has a gun on his hip, you know, when do you shoot him dead? You know, when he's standing there.
1: And I respect people that are honest about their position, and I actually respect that and wish the mullahs were gone. Exactly. What I don't like is being called an Iranian or Qatarian agent, you know, by people like Sebastian Gorka with no evidence, because that's not true.
2: No, of course it's not true. You know, that's ridiculous. So, you know, the thing is, what I really appreciate about what you said is that you're not on the side of China or whatever you want to call it, the cabal. I mean,
1: no, you're right. When you talk about Iran, we're talking about China. And I get the larger 30,000 foot view of take out Venezuela, take out Cuba, you take out China, you take out Iran. And it's working in Venezuela and Cuba. Cuba's about to fall. In fact, I had the crew getting that ready when you came on with Cuba's on the verge of collapse. Trump's plan is great there. I backed all that. I was just saying Iran, because the Pentagon told him, was not going to be successful probably. But anyways, I'm ranting, sir. You've got the floor.
2: Okay. I will say that those are almost the easy ones to follow. You know, hit Venezuela, hit Iran, and then you've basically got China in control because they need the energy, and at the same time, you've got Cuba. But we still don't have Brazil. There's still other things that there are other major emergencies in our own hemisphere. You know, when you look at Donald Trump, I mean, when I was saying everything is connected, you have to look at the weaponization that's been occurring in the United States, coupled with the election fraud, which is everything. you know, I don't know whether I reviewed with you. I think I may have, but you know, the nightmare scenario that I've been projecting.
1: You have, but why don't you recap it or it kind of bleeds together? Actually, you have it on my show. I've seen you say it because I follow your work. Because, again, we all agree who care about the country in the future. China's the enemy and the puppet master of the election fraud, all of it, with leftists they work with here, like John Brennan. So I get that Trump's overall mission of what he's doing. I was just concerned about the Iran thing being more than he could chew. I've already said that. So, yeah, walk through, because I forgot. Trump has dispatched you. You're in the middle of it all. You got the best track record, literally, of predicting and exposing and what's happening. So what we know about election fraud, 2020, the midterm since then, 2024, and then the nightmare scenario where we are right now. Because we're so focused on side issues or people telling Trump that these people are against him, so he attacks them. And then the Democrats sit back and laugh. We need to pull back and remember what we're dealing with here.
2: Okay. Well, he didn't exactly dispatch me. He did have me for 9 months. I was marshaling the evidence regarding January 6th. So I believe me, that's an area that I know.
1: I saw it in the news that Trump enlisted you to help quarterback this stuff since 2020.
2: Well, I'm definitely involved in it because I'm involved in all the election cases. You know, I represent Tina Peters. I represent Stephanie Lambert. You know, she's also been charged the way Tina Peters was. There's Joseph Altman, who the judges there, you know, the way they do things, they try to get us disbarred if they can, or they try to keep us off the cases if they can. I only have these problems in the political cases. I don't have them in any of the other cases in my office. And so it's really...
1: let's just say I'm just kissing your ass. You've been a hero to be at the tip of the spear of this, because most lawyers I know are great people. You get involved in this election fraud for even a year, they get attacked so much, they punch out.
2: Well, that's what's going on. I mean, you know, so it's part of the battle. You know, I don't have to fight for your client. You got to fight for yourself. And that's fine. I don't have a problem with that because I know what I'm fighting, and what I'm fighting is humongous. You know, these people, you know... I mean, really, if you were to think, okay, what do we do? We're China, or we're the World Economic Forum, or we're a combination of both. And what we want to do is we want to be able to have one world order. And the only way we're going to do that is take this 4% of the population of the earth, the United States, and we got to break them. We got to take them over. Well, let's attack them. Well, we can't attack them. They've got a military that will beat our military. So how do we beat these people? What do we do? And so somebody came along with the idea of election fraud. And you know, that actually started with Hugo Chavez. The first election that was actually stolen was where he was recalled in, or they had an election for recall rather in 2004 in Venezuela. And that's where the machines were first used. And they had the Sequoia machines, followed by the Smartmatic machines, ultimately followed by the Dominion machines, and now the Liberty machines. They're all the same. They have the same kind of code, maybe in a different language, but it's the same stuff. All programmed by the Serbians, and Serbia being a satellite of China, we know exactly where this is all coming from and what it's all about. But Venezuela was the first model of it. And then 2006, it was Obama using it in the primaries. That's how he beat Clinton. But that's a whole other story. The point is, where are we now? The machines are so, you know, for a while, they were dependent on, for a long while, they were dependent on what they put into the voter rolls. The voter rolls had all these fake names, these what we call modified duplicates, because it would be the same name. Like in your area where you vote, there could be five, there could be two, there could be three. Alex Jones's, and with your same driver's license number, your same social security number.
1: Well, I saw some reports out of Michigan where you'd have one name used thousands of times, or voter ID.
2: It could be, but now they're more sophisticated. They don't even need that. And now they got the machines are to such a level where they have them, they can have them. And they do have them, I understand from my experts, they have them automatically programmed. So after they do the dirty deeds, they get rid of all the programming that had them do the dirty deeds. So you don't even know that the dirty deeds were done. They've gone to a whole new generation. And we've got the machines that are able to determine the results of the election. So you don't need to take over a country militarily if you can just get into its election system and take over the country through its elections. And my understanding is Venezuela has 72 countries to whom they were exporting election results, basically.
1: Well, this is the ultimate stealth tool, the ultimate stealth tool. So that's pretty well known. You've been the tip of the spear exposing that. Now what's the nightmare scenario? What do we expect in the midterms? Trump's so far successful in Venezuela. Cuba looks like it's about to fall. China's in crisis.
2: Okay, so where are we in terms of the midterm? Believe me, they want their people back. They want the Biden kind of people back. They want to have people in there that will do what's in their best interest against the interests of the United States. And so how do they do that? Well, in the coming election, we've got 22 Republican senators that are up for re-election, which is that's a much higher amount than normal. You know, you got to figure we've got, 52 senators, 53. So, you know, divide that by three, and that's what you would ordinarily have. But now we've got 22 of them in one shot. If they flip the election on 18 of them and don't lose any Democrat seats, they'll have 67. And they don't even need that number because there are enough rhinos in there that would also do the dirty deed. So most people are thinking, oh, they'll impeach and they'll impeach and they'll impeach in the House. But it's not the impeachment. It's the removal that counts. So, you know, when they impeach in the House, they're not going to just impeach Donald Trump, but they're going to impeach with him, J.D. Vance, accusing them both of war crimes or accusing them both of murdering Renee Good up in Minnesota. Whatever it is, it doesn't matter if there's any truth to it. Doesn't mean nothing matters. It just matters whether they have the number of votes.
1: And that's so key. They've said they're going to have a whole bunch of impeachments to try to knock out his cabinet.
2: Yeah, but they've also said, and they've said it with a kind of confidence that could make you a little bit nervous, wondering where they're getting their confidence. But they've also indicated that we don't have to worry about Trump because he's not going to be around after the midterms. I mean, we've been hearing that for over a year now. And this is coming from the left. So where are they getting this? So where they're getting it is basically that they're going to manipulate the election. Look, we all knew that they cheated in the election of 2020. Anybody with enough brain cells to form a synapse, you know, which is two, okay, knew that they cheated in 2020. You could see it. I mean, you know, we never had a state before that ever stopped the count. And then all of a sudden, four states at the same time stopped the count.
1: At the same time?
2: And we're supposed to believe, oh, well, this is just this is normal. And then it all went from Donald Trump the night before, all with a straight up graph for Biden. And we were supposed to say, oh, golly gee, that's normal. We can accept that. No, we're not that stupid.
1: And Peter, you were the tip of that. Everybody I talked to, the other lawyers say you've been the tip of the spear. We know that. So we know that now. I'm asking now, what do we do 6 months out? And then I'm sure you're aware of this, but go ahead.
2: Let's look at the real problem. On January 5th, 62 days after the election, on January 5th, I mean, that's a very short window to be able to do anything. So if they rip us off and they fix the election so that they've got the senators on January 5th in the House and both parts of Congress, they basically will elect their new speaker. On the House side, we know it's going to be Hakeem Jeffries. And Hakeem Jeffries, what's the first thing he's going to do? The impeachment. So they could do it in a day. They don't need a trial because they've got the number of votes that they need. They will impeach not just Donald Trump, but Donald Trump together with J.D. Vance. If they do that, and then they're both referred to the Senate, and the Senate removes both of them, then Hakeem Jeffries becomes the president of the United States, and we will have lost not just the presidency, not just the House, but the Senate, the trifecta, and we will never again see freedom in the United States again. If you want to know what the United States is going to look like a year from now, if that happens, look at what's going on in the United Kingdom where there's no freedom anymore. There's no freedom of speech anyway. And people aren't even allowed into the UK anymore if they're on the right and they're going to in any way be doing any public speaking or whatever.
1: And they mildly criticize Islam, you're banned. So, and they've said they want this. And not just impeach Trump and you put their people in. They also immediately are going to stack the Supreme Court. They're going to pack that. I mean,
2: They don't have to. Jeffries has already made it clear. They're an illegitimate institution. He doesn't have to listen to them. He'll say, look, they should stay in place and be able to settle disputes between the states. We don't care. They can settle all kinds of civil matters. But from now on, they're not going to tell the president of the United States what to do. There's a separation of powers, and we're not going to listen and be dictated.
1: Which, by the way, Trump could have always done constitutionally like Thomas Jefferson, but he hasn't. Why doesn't Trump know his powers?
2: Because right now, the things where he's given in, he could afford to give in. It's not as though we lost the country because of these decisions. But let me tell you, either we're going to have hand counting, or, you know, he mentioned the other day, you know, he was asked if the National Guard was going to go, was going to be assisting in the election, and he didn't rule it out. Because, you know, they're going to need a lot of help if they're going to do hand counting. They don't even need to do hand counting. All you need to do is get two cameras, one from the top and one from the bottom of each ballot that goes into the tabulators. Let the public then have the streaming where they can turn it on and off and do their own counting. And we'll be able to count the votes. They're not going to be able to get away with cheating. So it either has to be hand counting or it has to be camera observation, camera and recording observation of the actual ballots. And that way, they're not going to be able to cheat, and then let the results be
1: sure,
2: where
1: Peter,
2: they
1: but
2: may.
1: But you're like, I want to give you time on this, and I appreciate you coming on graciously, but you're like a bird dog. We're going to break here in a few minutes, 7 minutes. But the reason I want to get you on, great with an update, the history. My listeners get it. They know it. I think you've won the battle of vindication that they stole 2020 and mitigated our victories and the other things. The big issue is, I'm sure you know, it's all over the news, but they don't give specifics that Trump's planning a national emergency for elections, which you've talked about, which is constitutional.
2: He needs to. That's the only way he can fix this. They're taking over our country. This is an invasion. If they were coming here with guns and rifles and bullets, then, of course, nobody would question whether or not we're fighting back. But they're coming in surreptitiously. They're sneaking in, and they're taking over our election to be able to take over our country. We've got to be able to do what we need.
1: But start over and give your pitch. I totally agree with you. You're going to have the floor. I'm going to shut up, but that's what I want to get you to. They're acting like it's some secret, and Trump's creeping around with this election emergency when you've been advising him and others. So they act like we're doing something surreptitious. Explain what this emergency would be, what you've been advising, and what he needs to do with open foreign Chinese control. The machines are still there. The mail-in ballots, the dead people voting. Obviously, thank God they've done some of the redistricting. So start over, because they're acting like this is some secret thing. We need to get it out front and say, no, this isn't hidden. What is the emergency Trump needs to declare?
2: I've been saying it all along, just like you said. There is an emergency. Okay, he's not going to make up an emergency. There really is an emergency. I know I'm working the cases that have these machines in them, and I know the capability of these machines. They're able to surreptitiously change the results of the election however the operators of these machines want them to be changed. So how do you deal with it? What can you do? The President of the United States can't do anything just in his ordinary powers. Okay, the Constitution provides that the legislatures of each state are the ones that decide how the states will conduct the elections. And yes, Congress can do something, but that's never going to happen, and there's no time to have it happen. We have an election emergency in the United States. I'm not asking the president to make up an emergency. I'm only asking the president to declare the emergency that we have. And it's important for us to let people see and know what that is in terms of the machines and how they can do this. They shouldn't be taking my word for it any more than they should take the word of somebody at CNN that's going to say, oh, no, he's full of it. You know, let's show the evidence. We have it. Let's show them how they stole the election in 2020. Let's show them that the equipment is much more sophisticated now, and they're going to put it in play, or there's a way they can, or even if we don't even show that, we know half the American public believes itself is an emergency.
1: So to demystify it, it's openly being talked about. You've been advising. What are you recommending the emergency be so we demystify it and get it out there as a solution to the ongoing existential crisis?
2: It's the only solution. Otherwise, we could be taken over by foreign powers. And you know what? I got to tell you, people think, oh, well, be taken over by foreign powers. What is that? You know, they think they're still going to be able to go to work the next day. They think they're still going to have their lives. If we turn communists or we turn, or we come under their control, where they undermine this small 4% of the population of the earth. That's all we are. If they do that,
1: well,
2: to
1: let's
2: us,
1: talk about it. They're going to do a new virus. They're already trying that. Trump blocked it with Hunta. They're going to create race riots. They're going to do cyber attacks and claim somebody else did it. Communists will destroy infrastructure to get control. It is their first move to bring the public to their knees. We are 2 minutes from midnight.
2: You're right. And the point is, people don't get it. They don't understand. You know, when you're a child and you think about death and you realize my parents are going to die someday and you start realizing that, you know, you might have a moment or two of a little bit of bad feeling. But when they really die or somebody close to you dies, that's when you learn what misery is. And we can talk about it all day and imagine we could become communists. But when it really happens, we're going to be in a state of misery. People don't have any clue of what the heck they're talking about and how this is.
1: You're talking horror. About when the bullet hits the bone.
2: Yeah, I'm talking about reality. You can't get rid of freedom. You can't get rid of our system and think that you still have freedom and we still have our system. It's a craziness that people accept in order to embrace this great idea of everybody being so equal that nobody owns anything and everybody will be happy, but nobody will be happy. It is not possible. That talk to anybody who lived in a communist country and ask them what their state of happiness was. They will explain it to you. It's misery.

0: I've been interrupting a lot because I wanted to get you on the topics. I wanted everything you're saying is totally true. I just don't think the average American understands how existential the threat is. And that was my point about Iran, is that the Pentagon says it wasn't going to go the way Trump wanted. I was all for regime change, but if it's not going to work, then we need to focus on what's happening here. And I think I've been proven right. I'm not mad at folks that want to go after Iran. I get it overall, but then I don't.
1: Please be aware that some of the programs you hear on Conspiracy Radio are from our archives. Any phone numbers, websites, or contact information referenced during broadcast may have changed or may no longer be valid.
0: The political response of attacking Trump supporters that were against it. But just moving on from that, we got to remember about the Democrats, what they're going to pull. Like, Keir Starmer has a 10% approval rating. He won't leave. He's wrecking the country, flooding with Muslims on purpose. They literally want to bring down the West to conquer it. We'll come right back with Peter Tichtman talking about solutions straight ahead. Stay with us.
2: When Barack Obama's birth certificate came out, and I went to the government website, I downloaded the birth certificate, I put it into Adobe Photoshop, I separated the layers, and I thought, this is crazy. They released a fake birth certificate. I didn't need somebody to tell me that. I didn't read somebody say that and just believe it on trust of them. I did it myself. I saw it with my own eyes. I did it with my own hands. And then I tell my friend, he's like, you know, that's racist, right? I'm like, what? No, I just did it. And they're like, you know, it's like a racist conspiracy theory, right? You're like, what? What is going on? So if you've experienced that, the reason is some people do not have the chemical balance to handle things like that. You need a lot of testosterone to handle things like that. You need to have your mind not warped and distorted by the dopamine feedback loop that social media is designed to create in your brain to enforce you into the pre-established, preordained, approved of mindset. So if you're here, you probably already are winning the chemical war over your own body, but that's why we sell the supplements that we do. Pretty much everybody takes up. Who doesn't take vitamins? Who doesn't supplement in some way or another? Who doesn't add a protein scoop when they get a smoothie at the store or take vitamin D or vitamin C or fish oil, you know, before bed or, you know, when you wake up? Isn't a crazy thing. This isn't an out there woo-woo type of thing. Everybody takes supplements. Everybody I know takes supplements. And if you're not, you should be. And so all we do is get the best supplements on the market, white label them. And so you get them from us, you're probably getting a better price than at the store. And you're absolutely getting the best possible quality of all of these products. If you're here for the first time and don't know why you would support us, because you get the information for free, because the streams are free, because there's no obligation for you to support us, that's all part of the strategy. The fact is, we're able to keep this free because you go to thealexjonesstore.com. Put this information into action. You have to understand the attack on humanity itself and then fight back against it in two different ways. One, by advocating and trying to seize power politically to change things from the top down. But while that's going on, you've got to be protecting yourself against this stuff. And we have a lot of supplements and vitamins and minerals and merchandise for you to do exactly that. Things like Atomic Defense, Methylene Blue, Methylene Red. These things are extremely powerful and combat exactly the type of poisons that we talk about on a continual basis. So I'm not a medical doctor. I'm not making claims here. I'm not saying it's going to, you know, cure any diseases or anything. But I'm saying that in the modern world, it's microplastics and, you know, atrazine and herbicides and growth hormones and fluoride that they put in the water on purpose because they want you dumb. You have to combat these things. You have to be protecting yourself and building up your internal shield so you can even handle the information that we're bringing to you. And that really is a thing. Testosterone, the higher your testosterone is, the more likely you are to go against the grain, to reject the herd mentality of the crowd and instead pursue justice or pursue the truth, regardless of who says anything about it. And there's a chemical balance that has to be achieved there. But that's why there's such an attempt to lower your IQ, lower your testosterone, lower your masculinity, lower your self-sufficiency, lower your self-confidence. Because they want you a tired, weak, overwhelmed, overworked slave. That's what the people in power have designed this world to do to you. And you don't have to take it. You can fight back. You can protect yourself. You can reverse the effects of the damage that's done to your body as it is to all of our bodies by going to thealexjones.com.

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0: 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It's Alex Jones coming to you live from the front lines of the InfoWar.
1: All right, I want listeners to listen to me very, very carefully. Now, I was interviewing Tickton a lot because everything he's saying is so important and it gets me hyped up. I'm like a hunting dog that sees a bunch of birds flying or something. I want to point at him. I've studied history. I'm really into it. I don't just do it because it's my job. I've always loved it since I was a little kid. My mom just got a history degree and read me all this history when I was a little kid. And we'd watch PBS and go to museums and stuff. And I just got into it. And those who don't know history, I didn't repeat it. Where we are as the Western culture and all of our freedoms, what we've had, we've not been perfect, but compared to the rest of the world, is so close to destruction. I mean, we are on the edge here. And Trump has been so good in so many ways. That's why I got really mad at him when he went off the rails in ways. Not even about what he did with the war, but his response to his constituents that had a problem. They said, I hear your issue. That's okay, but I'm doing this. You know, instead, he reflexively, went after us harder than Democrats. But I forgive him for that. At the end of the day, things are so serious. I just want to get the public awake to how dangerous the situation is and about the powerful forces that want to swoop in here and the controls they want to finally break our back. We were at the end of the road. And, the country already has a debt. With a debt service that is as big as the GDP every year. Trump's recovery plan, I talked to all these economists, perfect, beautiful, needed to succeed. Now Strait of Hormuz puts that into jeopardy. But moving on from that, the elections are even bigger than the economy at the end of the day, because if you don't have those, you have nothing. And we don't need to resell the fact that it's total fraud. The Democrats have been caught seven ways to Sunday. They know that. So Peter Dickin, I'm going to shut up now, give you the floor for the rest of the hour to go wherever you want. I'm just going to sit here. But just to go back to a point here. I know that they said that Todd Blanche was the interim AG, and I heard a lot of names floating around out there. And I heard your name, too, but I forgot to bring that up. You were saying you'd like to be the attorney general. Have you heard that's being bandied about or being discussed?
2: I heard that it is. I heard that what they don't – that the one thing against me is that because I'm 80 years old, I'm – they don't think I have the energy, but I work long, hard hours now, 7 days a week as a trial lawyer. I'm on my feet throughout the trials and on top of my game. I've got the mental and physical agility and stamina to be able to put in the long hours and the long days. Look, I can tell that Todd Blanche isn't doing the job that needs to be done. And the way I can tell is because he's not living on a military base. If he's really doing what needs to be done, his life is going to be in jeopardy. And I don't think he's going that far.
1: I agree. He's not on a military base like Stephen Miller. I totally agree. Exactly. He's not under attack by the establishment because back to you. Incredible energy, huge law record. People either know, 80's the new 30 if the guy's got the stamina.
2: Hey, I'm winning. I'm winning my cases. I'm really doing well.
1: Sure, you've hit your stride, but Trump is 80. So I think that argument against you being 80 is not going to work. Plus, you're a confidant of his. This is great because what Trump needs is somebody that's fearless and ready to take action. So if you were the attorney general, what would you do? And then let's get back into the main
2: thing. The very first thing I would do, that this isn't the big weaponization stuff or whatever, but it sets the groundwork. Let me tell you, the way I'm seeing it, doing the weaponization thing, I'm doing pardons. So I'm hearing from people all around the United States as to what's really going on in the DOJ. And let me just put it this way, okay? I looked it up, like in 1998, 32% of all our crimes were drugs. A big part of that, the biggest part of it, most of it was marijuana. And it didn't matter, it was growing it, transporting it, trafficking in it, possessing it, whatever, it was drugs, and it was mainly marijuana. They decriminalized marijuana. Now, I'm not against the decriminalization of it. Don't get me wrong. That's not my point. My point is that when they did that, we end up now at about 25% less crime than we had. And yet we have the same number of police officers. We have the same number of prosecutors. We never reduced the sizes of our forces, but we don't have the same number of crimes because 25% of it's gone. So what do we have? We've got bank robberies. Okay, there's no more bank robberies, and there's not enough bank robberies to go around. So what do we really have? What in terms of the federal crimes that we've got? We've got too many police. And yes, there are some really bad characters. There are bad people that are being arrested and prosecuted. Yes, hallelujah, that's being done. But there's a lot of people that are innocent being picked up and people that are guilty of minor transgressions that are charged with major crimes so that some prosecutor or some police, whether the FBI or other agencies, can basically show a rationalization for their existence. You know, if you were to, right now at the stop sign at the end of your street, you probably come to a rolling stop every day and then go on. You have 25% more traffic cops in your neighborhood. Guess what? You're going to get tickets for that. And so, you know, the amount of enforcement is being overdone. So the first thing I would do is, and I've got ways of doing it and doing it really fast, we were able to figure out how to get these cases identified and get them dismissed, get them out of the way. That would give me the manpower that I need to go after the real crimes. You know, like, for instance, we charge Comey for these seashells that are on the shore, you know, that spell out, what is it?
1: 8647.
2: 8647. So you drive 8 miles out of town and you bury them 6 feet deep. That's what that means. Okay. And 47 is Donald Trump. As though he couldn't figure that out. You know, give me a break.
1: It's an open dog whistle to kill Trump.
2: And yes, that's what it was. And we know it because he published it. Because why would you publish somebody's street address? Oh, this looks interesting. It's somebody's street address. Why would you put that out there? So we know he's full of it, and we know he's
1: guilty of that. It's an insult to our intelligence. He didn't know what it meant.
2: I get that. But why aren't we charging him for the insurrection that he's guilty of? Why
1: no, I'm no lawyer like you, but I said when it happened, I said this is going to fail because there's no proof of what his intent was when we have all this other stuff he did.
2: That's what I'm getting at. So he gives them this weak charge. I think that if this was probably there, and it might have been Bondi's decision not to charge the guy, but that could have been a right decision. I don't know. But now that he's done it, I hope he wins it. Like, please.
1: Well, I would say if you're the attorney general, the number one thing is the deep state coup against the country is to remove and prosecute the criminals in the deep state because nothing else matters and to stop election fraud and to kick the Chinese out of our voting machine. So you can give us your top 10 things or 5 things as attorney, because I'll get behind this 100%. My God, Trump knows you. He knows you're loyal. He knows you're a great guy. You got great energy. Boom. You got my vote for attorney general.
2: Oh, thank you. Thank you. I've laid it out, a whole plan.
1: Tell us where we find that. I'm going to play it tomorrow on the air. Tell us.
2: You know what? I'm not sure where it is.
1: You just flood my producers with it, and they're attacking you for this, which is good. They attack Trump for coming on the show. It's a good thing. We're all for this, Peter. So continue.
2: Okay. Tina Peters needs to come out of prison. Okay. This woman's getting weaker all the time. This is terrible. I can't stand the fact that she's still in there. We have a president whose resolve is to get her out, and we've got now an attorney general whose resolve is to let it stay the way it is. He's not messing with it. Well, please, look, this is the way I believe the situation is, and I have good reason to understand it.
1: Blanche isn't stupid. He knows if we had real indictments, we'd win the midterms. That's what people want.
2: And he wants to see that, and he's giving Todd Blanche an opportunity to get those done. And there are some that are going to come down in terms of the election fraud and so on. These things have been in the works for a while, and they're coming. And it's not because of Blanche. It's in spite of Blanche. But we're getting them, okay?
1: Sure, so he'll just halfway get out of the way and then play the hero.
2: Right. Another thing I would never do, I would never take somebody like Jeanine Pirro. She's a wonderful person. I trust her. Somebody like Cash Patel, you're not going to take them and use them as stooges to stand behind me while I show the American people how mean I could be with an ugly beef face. The way he's presenting things is absurd. His presentations they're underwhelming, and they're really foolish. Let's see him do some things that, in fact, the people can get behind him on. free Tina Peters. Now, how do you free Tina Peters? First of all, you're talking about the people in the deep state, but they're also in the states. They're not just in the federal government. Jenna Griswold is a perfect example. She's admitted that she's gone to 62 counties and erased or had her people intentionally install what she called the trusted bill that she knew would not only erase but rewrite on top of the hard drives of the Dominion machines to completely destroy all of the data that was in the 2020 election. And
1: for folks that don't know, you have the head Democrat in Colorado erasing things, releasing all the codes, and then then putting Peters in jail for what she did.
2: Well, no, Peters is in jail because she's a scapegoat for it, but not because of what she did. People think that, but really it was for not identifying.
1: No. I meant what the lady prosecuting her did, or the lady over elections.
2: Yeah. She was the Secretary of State. She had her rules that nobody could be in there, but it had nothing to do with elections. It had to do with COVID. And it was another false law that wasn't really a law. But the fact of the matter is she violated federal law when she went from county to county, 62 counties, and wiped out all the data. You have to keep it for 22 months or you're guilty of a federal crime that could put you in prison for up to a year for each one of these counties.
1: So what is that, obstruction, destruction of records? What is it?
2: It's a destruction of data from the election, and there's a special statute for it that basically you have to keep it there for 22 months. She deleted it. She destroyed it. Not only wiped the disk clean, but you can still get it after you wipe it, but she installed new data on top of it so it could never be seen
1: again.
2: So
1: she ran around like a chicken with her head cut off. We know this is on record. Erasing it and then overriding it, which is key. So I go back to this then.
2: And what? Tina Peters is a material witness to that prosecution. Jenna Griswold needs to be charged, and Tina Peters needs to be made a material federal witness, put in the witness protection program, and taken out of that prison. That's what needs to be done.
1: I totally agree. So the time we have left, they're talking about Trump declaring an emergency. What would the emergency be with the election? How would it mitigate it? Because they're hyping that up. I know you've advised him on this. I've talked to other lawyers that saw what you were saying. That's totally constitutional. What would the emergency be?
2: The emergency is that they've basically taken over control of our election machines, and they would be, unless we do hand counting, those machines that are basically coming from originally Venezuela, Serbia, and China. I mean, some of the parts in these machines are from China that are actually say that they're from Taiwan, showing their complicity, that they knew what they were doing and that they were manufacturing parts for something that was nefarious. China's guilty here. And so is Serbia, so is Iran, so is Venezuela, and so is Cuba. These are the countries that are interfering with our election results. And we could either sit by and say, oh, well, golly gee, or we could basically declare the emergency that it is, that we've been invaded, our machines have been invaded, and we need to be able to have hand counting
1: just
2: to make sure it's safe.
1: By the way, I agree. If you're a new listener, you think, oh, the guy's saying this. This is all even come out mainstream news. This is all true. I was 20-something years ago hearing about this. This is all confirmed. And so it's very, very simple. This has to happen. So, and that's why you're talking about the National Guard, all the rest of it. People don't know, France in one day can do an election with hand counted. They declare it precinct level. It's all public. You add it up. Paper is easier than computer. People don't know that, but isn't it easier?
2: It is easier. And not only that, but let them use the computers. Just scan everything with your own cameras from the military, top and bottom of each ballot, online, stream it so anybody can count it. And that way, it doesn't matter what their machines say, because if there's a dichotomy.
1: You can have all the press in and have 20 AI scan it. Just have it all out there.
2: Exactly. Have it all out there. Open up the election. So it wouldn't be that the National Guard is there to arrest people or the National Guard is out there to do anything wrong. We're not allowed to look and see what their codes are and understand their codes because they're trade secrets. The courts protect them.
1: So again, where all this martial law by Trump you're advising? No, it's the opposite. It's transparency. It's freedom.
2: Exactly. And that way, if the Democrats win, so be it. Then we know they won fair and square. And if they don't win, they don't win. But the worst thing that can happen is they win in such a way that we all know that they cheated and they're in a position where the worst case scenario, my nightmare scenario comes true, where they're able to remove the president of the United States and install a lefty like Hakeem Jeffries. I mean, who's already made it clear that the Supreme Court's an illegitimate organization. So he's not going to listen to whatever they say. He doesn't need to expand it. He just won't obey it. They don't have their own army. They can't enforce their rulings.
1: I totally 100% agree with you, and they spin it like it's martial law. It's the opposite. It's challenging the deep state black box martial law of this fraud. But just people are going to ask.
2: They don't have enough hands. They don't have enough people to do a hand count. So we'll provide the people. That's all he's doing. Okay, he's not trying to take away even their control of how they handle what they handle. It's just that it needs to be hand counted.
1: Elaborate on this because I know it's in the news, but you know, we get into inside baseball, but you're saying right now you're being considered for attorney general. I love that idea. I mean, there's no doubt compared to Todd Blanche, you're like the savior compared to him with your long track record of patriotism and fighting for freedom and exposing fraud and being tough and going through this. Tell us as much as you can about you for attorney general.
2: Okay. Fundamentally, do I want to be the attorney general of the United States? Not a chance. Who would ever want to be that? I mean, you know, it's not like I have ambitions of a future position that I'll get into in a big firm because I was the attorney general of the United States. No, it's not something I ever wanted to do. It's just that I don't know anybody else who's going to be able to do what needs to be done. You know, right now, if you talk to any U.S. attorney, they all are protecting the reputations of the DOJ. It's time that we stopped protecting it. As the leader of the DOJ, I will stop protecting its reputation from the past and admit how we screwed things up and admit what we've done wrong and admit the weaponization that we did. They haven't even, Todd Blanche isn't even admitting that we did anything wrong going after Donald Trump. You know, so... You know, let's get real. Okay. Let's be honest and fix the DOJ and make it something that is good for the American people, that the American people will appreciate and love as opposed to an instrument that they all hate and fear. You know, let's stop going after innocent people and let's start going after the people that are insurrectionists in the United States. And let's not just charge them with little things that they did, like seeing seashells on a shore, but let's charge them for the insurrection that's really going on. Let's address the fact that we're being invaded by other countries, that there are organizations in this world, albeit the World Economic Forum, or the World Health Organization and things that they've done. I mean, who's looking at the issue as we may have another pandemic coming down? Who's looking at the issue of who pushed the different things? Who pushed the masks? And was that done for profit motives? Was it done by China? Who did these things? Who's pushed for remdesivir to be given to people in the hospitals? Who kept people in the nursing homes causing massive deaths? You know, if people are guilty of these mistakes, if Governor Cuomo at the time, you know, who, you know, I don't want to be going after Governor Cuomo, but you know, the fact of the matter is if he's a criminal because he committed a crime that resulted in so many deaths that it's negligent homicide, okay, which is a crime. Then he should have been prosecuted by it. And if it's not too late, let's get to it. If there's these cases, so many of them have conspiracies that have gone on, like with Janet Griswold, we're talking about a 2020 election and what she did after the 2020 election. But the conspiracy, the fact that she's still after Tina Peters for these whole purposes and so on, her involvement with the insurrection. I mean, Colorado is a captured state at this point. It goes right through the judiciary. Now, I'd like to make it really clear when I talk about judges, there are really, really good judges, like in Palm Beach County and Broward County where I practice. We have wonderful judges. They're not involved in politics. They call balls and strikes. But I'm talking about the judges that are involved in politics. We need to look at these judges. Are they insurrectionists? Are these people actually helping in the takeover of our country? Or are they innocent victims? Or is it that they believe that's the way the law works? You know, are they innocent? Or are they guilty? And if they're guilty, they should be prosecuted. I don't care if they wear black robes. That's what I'm advocating
1: for. Well, I agree. And I would say to the bureaucrats, you know, to the lobbyists, all of them are, like you said at the start of the interview, your wide spectrum knowledge, a lot of street smarts, but also the political legal. That's, I just try to study everything. And I can pull back to the establishment and say, you ought to be glad for us reformers trying to fix things. You ought to be trying to reform. We're in a fourth turning. It's a known sociological, historical cycle. You're on the wrong side. Trump, we all love when he's the rebel and the reformer, not when he looks like the establishment, the way they phrased it. And we're literally trying to fix things. They should just get out of the way. There's no way. Whatever happens to you or me or, you know, the time frame, down the road, regardless, this old system is going down. And I think the establishment should be thankful for those of us that are trying to reform.
2: Right. By the way, there are a whole bunch of Venezuelan witnesses that we've kept here. Patrick Byrne kept them here at his own, on his own nickel. He's gone through his whole fortune trying to help the United States, and nobody's helping him.
1: Well, I know the feeling. By the way, I know behind the scenes, I didn't realize when I first met Patrick, like, you know, 9 years ago, what a hero he is. That guy is an Energizer bunny.
2: Yeah. And also one of my clients, you know, so I'm on his cases. But, you know, the fact of the matter is these Venezuelan witnesses have gone back to Venezuela, and we need to get them back here. And that's going to take somebody that, you know, again, the attorney general has to do stuff. It's not just a matter of finishing out what they started long ago and now getting through finally to the charges of things, which could have been done much, much more.
1: But you heard quickly. There are about, like, give cash credit. He said a month ago, a bunch of charges. We're starting to see some. That's what I'm hearing. It's all about to happen, or at least a lot more.
2: I know. And that's where I say, you know, look, I'm not a fan of Todd Blanche. I don't know him personally.
1: No, but he knows Trump's going to fire him if he doesn't do it.
2: I get that. And I'm wishing him luck, because luck for him is luck for the United States. Okay. I cannot take a position that I want him to fail, because if he fails, we fail. But at the same time, I still want his job. Okay. Because I'm definitely the better man for it. I mean, I'll get things done that need to get done. He's not getting anything else.
1: Well, you
2: done.
1: Seem confident. I mean, so you've been talking to Trump?
2: I send things to Donald Trump. He doesn't.
1: I know we're not supposed to get into it. Well, I would love that, because you've got a long track record of like chewing up nails and spitting them out. So, Peter Tichtin, thank you so much. We got a minute left. Closing comment.
2: Okay, so in terms of Donald Trump, what can I tell you? He's still the same guy. He's the only guy. Well, we're starting to talk about at the beginning of this thing. If 10% of me was unhappy about the fact that we're in Iran, and believe me, I'm happy we're there. But if that 10% of me was against that, and that, where is that 10% going? We don't have another choice here. We only have the enemy. So 10% of me is in favor of China. No, if you have any brains at all, please stick with the fact that we have this one guy that is the only one that's going to be able to change things and make things work for us, and that's Donald Trump. So, you know.
1: No, I get that. I just hate seeing him, because advisors spin when people attack his biggest supporters. Not because it hurts me. It hurts him with the supporters when he does that. Like, people don't like that.
2: No, I get that. Well, we know there are people around him, like Boris, you know, and others that.
1: Yeah, Boris Epstein is a big problem.
2: A big problem. I know. I know personally that he's dishonest. Okay.
1: Well, you hit the nail there. That's what I'm told behind the scenes. It's him.
2: Well, I certainly hope he doesn't have that much control or influence, because he's not, he's just not the person that could be trusted. He can be trusted if he's getting paid enough, I think.
1: Exactly. Total mercenary. All right. Peter Tichtin, LegalBrains.com. Thanks for the time. We appreciate you.
2: Thank you. You too.
1: Hour number four, jam-packed with news straight ahead. Stay with us. Draft politicians for World War III, like Lindsey Graham and Ben Shapiro. 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
1: 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The CIA and the FBI, under Obama's command, launched the attacks to shut down the original InfoWars. But InfoWars belongs to the people, and it's stronger than it's ever been. 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I'm just like you. I want freedom. 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And that's what it's all about. 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

0: performed
1: phone calls in this hour. Interspersed with a lot of news here. So here's where we are. We're in a new world war. The old political system's coming to an end. All these powerful forces are jockeying to try to be in control in the next system. And in Europe and the United States and other Western countries, we still have leftists in charge of the bureaucracies, and their war is dominating the host population.

and they love any other population or any other military, any other group, and they side with that. The left sides with Iran because they hate America, because Iran hates America, the mullahs. I'm against the war with Iran because the Pentagon was right. It wasn't going to work and would derail our economic recovery. Two different things. But then the Gorkhas and the Levins, they point at me and they say, oh, you're for the Iranian leadership. No, I'm not. That's not what I'm doing. I want to stabilize Western civilization and then accelerate it and have a new expansionist renaissance. And the live extension technology, everything else that comes with that. I want it all. I want the future. But I want a future that's pro-human, not anti-human. I got a big stack of news on the data centers. And this is, I learned this when I was a little kid talking to business people that my dad worked with. They go, you know.

know McDonald's real business isn't McDonald's cheeseburgers. It's that the real estate, they go in, they loan the money to the franchise, they get it, and 20 years later, you always wonder where they tear down a McDonald's and build a high-rise building. They buy the key real estate. They make more money on leasing the real estate to the franchisee than they sell it. And it, you know, then they made the founder Bob McDonald's and admitted all that. Well, the data centers get all the energy, all the power. They get regulatory exemption. They get immunity. And then they get to set all this up, and they get the land they're on. I mean, that right there, it's a giant power grab. And I didn't know the numbers. I mean, I knew them, but I didn't see the latest ones. In fact, I had it yesterday's stack. I put it in there in the stack. Just pull it back up. It showed in a graph from the Wall Street Journal. U.S. already has the most data centers, but projected it's like three times more than everybody else. This is cuckoo town. While they tell you, you can't have a car, you can't go on a vacation, you can't have an air conditioner, you can't have a dog or cat. I saw the, in fact, I'm at the place the other day. The BBC's like, get a turtle, get a lizard. Dogs and cats eat meat. That's bad for the earth. What? Your dog and cat can't live. You can't have a dog or cat. But these data centers, you know, that are hundreds of square miles or whatever, they get everything. So it's not even that the computers are bad. It's government has set up a new way where we're all busy fighting with each other over territorialism, whether we're black or white or whatever. And then meanwhile, the computers are being given carte blanche to take over, but it's the globalists that own and control them that are really being given the carte blanche. $1.4 trillion utility spending spree to keep up AI data centers should hike electricity bills. It already has. I have a big giant stack on this. But we don't think it's a robot has taken our job or a robot discriminating against us, a robot that's programmed and controlled by the globalists. We just all think about what color we are, and that's why we're so screwed. Because our entire development, called evolutionary if you want, is about fighting over tribes and groups. Meanwhile, we get hit by this new thing that's basically alien, never before here. It's new. Alien just means new, not of this world, now in this world. And we don't even know what we're dealing with. I'm just trying to get people to start brainstorming this. I don't even have the answers. I'm just saying we better start talking about this. Because black and white people got a lot more in common with each other than an AI data. We've been right about the poison shots and raised the main alarm. And right about the open borders and right about the wars and right about the entire agenda. That's why the bad guys want us off air. And that's why it's such a revolutionary act when you take the live feed from Real Alex Jones on X. Or on Rumble at AJN Live. That's the new site on Rumble. Hundreds of thousands followed just last day. I'm going to thank all you that did at AJN Live there. 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

0: 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It's Alex Jones.
1: All right, let me do this right now. Then I'll get into all the news, get the number down, take your calls. Because I've said this 100 times, probably 1,000 times, I'll say it again. I am InfoWars creator and founder, and that only came along in 1997. I've been on the air since 1994. But I'm not even the InfoWar. The InfoWar just belongs to everybody, a war on for your mind. So the Alex Jones Network is the next phase in the InfoWar. And I can't do this without you. AlexJonesLive.com is the new news site with the news feeds, the articles. That's what you send out to your friends, family, neighbors. Here's a forbidden show. Here's where you find it. But in so much of what I'm doing, I'm not trying to get you to think what I think or believe my talking points. I want you to understand my thinking process so you can look into these problems and then make your own decision about what should be done, because that's basically unstoppable. So the point is that we are at the end of an era, the end of an old system, a new system's coming in. And the average person doesn't even know that the decisions about the future architecture of human development are being made right now. And the decisions being made on average are by globalists that are anti-human and think we're obsolete. And I get when people are brought up with largesse, even poor people on average are richer than somebody 1,000 years ago with medicine and food and the rest of it. There's a sense of security in that and a sense of I don't have to do anything. And so what if the world's going to end? It'll be after I die. That is spiritual death to have that attitude. We're part of a compendium, a story of humanity, and our story's just begun. And if you don't care about humanity, if you don't care about a future, if you don't love our species and really think we've done some amazing things, if you're not a fan of humanity, you're not a fan of yourself, and you're not alive. But getting back to what I was saying before I give the number out and go to the news and take your calls, I'm sometimes the biggest problem around here because I get so hot on the news that I did one plug in the first hour. And in the last 2 hours, not one plug on air for the products we sell. When I just plug once an hour, we get enough money to operate and hopefully expand. So I'm asking you to make it up for my failure. Those of you listening, get off the bench. Make the personal decision to go to thealexjonesstore.com and get the very best supplements, the widest selection of Patriot apparel. It's all amazing. But particularly the supplements, these really work. Again, it's a no-brainer. I want to have the most accurate news because I'm tomorrow's news today. So you tune in because this guy tells you the truth. I'm not trying to get globalist money to lie to you. I want to tell you the truth so we all move forward, win, win, win. I feel good about what I'm doing at a spiritual level, and I'm successful. It's really simple. And I never quantified that until about a decade ago, why I do what I do. 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The quarters, you get great products and fund this operation. And I always butcher these names, okay? And I also today, it was going to be yesterday, but it got canceled. I also went to the dentist this morning and had one of my teeth that was pulled months ago, finally had an implant put in because I grind my teeth. And I'm doing okay, but I got here like 10 minutes before the show started, so I've been a little bit, let's see, in my pants. I have trouble pronouncing these names, so you had a lot of fun with it. But you can go research any of this for yourself with a search engine or a ChatGPT or ask your doctor. And this is what's in ultramethylene red. Riboflavin 5-phosphate. And again, all this stuff goes with the super high-quality organic vitamins and minerals in here. It supercharges them. When we made this, we went out and had a top scientist researcher develop it. Then we asked ChatGPT and Grok what the best formula for what we wanted was. It came up with a very similar formula. In fact, the exact same formula except different amounts of each ingredient. In general, ours is even stronger than what Grok or ChatGPT recommended. They recommended almost the same thing. It was very close to ours. Listen to this. Pyridoxal 5-phosphate, pyridoxal phosphate, amino acid metabolism, neurotransmitter production, serotonin, dopamine, homocysteine control, mood and nerve support, methylfolate, direct methylfolation. It's the breakdown of the folic acid goes right in, supercharges. 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Be the reason we stay on the air. And then stuff like this. Now, I did not tell Bigley make a hat with my name on it. But they did make this hat. It's got my signature. It says Alex Jones Live. What I like about it is no one can really read it says Alex Jones unless you know my signature. But I've gotten so many compliments on this hat. This is my personal hat. Since I got it 2 weeks ago wearing it out. I love that hat. I love that hat. I love that hat. I love that hat. I love, love that. Love that. Well, yeah, overhead shot. Let's do an overhead shot. Looks good. This is a bad boy. Hundreds of hat designs. Hundreds and hundreds of t-shirts of designs. The only problem with the AlexJonesStore.com is there's too many designs, which is what I wanted. It is the widest selection of Patriot apparel you're going to find anywhere. So get yours today, AlexJonesStore.com. All right, I have stack after stack of news I haven't hit yet. I'm going to get to some of that while we take calls. But right now, let me give you the number. Here in the last 45 minutes we have, let's get 7 or 8 phone calls on because I don't want to end the show with any extra callers waiting. Here's the number to join us. We'll put it on screen. On any issue we've covered, first-time callers, long-time callers, agree, disagree, we don't screen your calls. Just your name, where you're calling from. You want to tell us the topic so I know that's fine. If not, just say anonymous topic. Just don't ask me if it's okay if you talk about something once you get on air. That's my pet peeve because I've been asked that 10,000 times at least. You're on the air, baby. You ain't being censored. This isn't normal talk radio. You can say whatever the hell you want. It's unfiltered. It's unbridled. 512-266-0642. 512-266-0642. George Soros hates it. We're still on the air. Thanks for keeping us on air. TheAlexJonesStore.com. 512-266-0642. That is the coordinates to talk to millions of people, and we really, really look forward to it coming up. Now, while we're loading the phones up, let me get to Gorka. So Gorka came out a few days ago and said, well, I don't consider Tucker Carlson and others as conservatives, so there's no conservative terrorists because they're liberals. And the Breitbart editor's like, well, let's arrest them for being Qatari agents. I mean, these guys are something else. So now here's clip 35. White House counterterrorism official, terrorism czar, Sebastian Gorka, says certain speech would be treated as incitement to violence under government standards. Gorka says anti-Israel speech could be defined as incitement to violence while linking those protests to Iran and Russia. We are going to map out these individuals. So
2: I'm watching you with my fake British accent.
1: And then let's air that, and then back to back, you have John Kerry earlier this year saying, we need to censor people, we're losing the info war. If you think censoring people is going to succeed, I got a bridge in Brooklyn. I'm really ready to sell you right now. And we got another clip from Gorka, also known as the Grand Gay Whale, where he goes even further with his calls for censorship and control.
2: I'm mapping you. I'm mapping you. I'm mapping you. I'm watching you. I am Gorka. I am Gorka. Who battles Godzilla? Gorka is like a giant obese blob. But can it be Godzilla? Here he is.
3: Virtually nothing, and they feel it's important
4: you are not allowed.
3: To finally...
4: Right? The freedom of speech does not extend to inciting violence or threatening the lives of specific individuals. That is not permissible. Beyond that, we will map. We will, look, this, we haven't talked much about it, but if you read the counterterrorism strategy, it's a very clear document. We don't shy away from telling the world what we're going to do. We are going to map out these individuals. We are going to identify them. We're going to find the, I mean, this is, God bless Scott Bessent. You know,
2: you're going to find us?
4: You know, AG, the acting AG Todd Blanche. The money trail. The money trail is the most important thing. You look at these from the river to the sea, bring the intifada to the streets of America. It's so interesting. You're on the campus of Berkeley or you're on the streets of New York and everybody has exactly the same placard, printed the same font. That's a little bit strange. So, you know, I can't discuss, you
2: it's
4: know, ongoing operations,
2: Soros,
4: but
2: do you love?
4: The importance of malign foreign actors who leverage domestic fellow travelers. We lived this for 40 years during the Cold War. We will get to the bottom of all of it, whether it's the Singham Network, whether it's Iran, whether
2: who
4: it's
2: runs
4: Russia,
2: Al-Qaeda,
4: whether it's
2: our
4: anybody
2: government?
4: Else.
2: No.
4: Our mission is to uphold the Constitution and at the same time protect Americans from violence.
5: First Amendment is a blockade.
6: You know, there's a lot of discussion now about how you curb those entities. Our First Amendment stands as a major block.
5: He explicitly said that there's a need for this cohort to win the right to govern, so they are free to implement change without constitutional interference.
4: Beyond that, we will map. We will, look, this, we haven't talked much about it, but if
2: we
4: you read the counterterrorism strategy, it's a very clear document. We don't shy away from telling the world what we're going to do. We are going to map out these individuals. We are going to identify them. We're going to find...
5: They are no longer interested in debating ideas, if they ever were. They are interested in eliminating ideas, especially your speech. We've seen this from the likes of Jonathan Greenblatt discussing how, well, they're shifting away from this civic idea, this egalitarian idea, and back towards censorship, back towards a belief that, well, we protect Jewish interests, we protect our people, and what will we have to do to be able to secure our interests?
7: Does anybody care about World War II and the Holocaust anymore?
8: The hate crimes against Jews in Europe are through the roof. Against Jews in the United States are through the roof. We have a media in this country and a Democrat party in this country and, frankly, a woke right in this country, mostly podcasters, that are giving aid and comfort to a vile enemy.
5: Well, that requires censorship of ideas which are growing ever more popular by the day. As their falsely constructed world is falling apart, as you are gaining power and cultural mass, they are terrified.
4: I had, sadly, a putative conservative journalist today from the Daily Caller ask me an asinine question. He said, how is the operation against Iran not another forever war? The idea, I mean, you just have to be
2: the idea.
4: Either low-T or you have to be mentally challenged to compare decades of forever wars with thousands of American casualties to the pinpoint accuracy of what we're doing in Operation Epic Fury with no boots on the ground.
1: Pinpoint.
2: I'm Sebastian Gorka. I have giant testicles. Just ask Lindsey Graham and his bubble wand. I have huge elephant testicles. I am an American. You are the enemy, and you should watch what you're saying. We are investigating you. We are watching you. The Israel lobby's on TV. I put the clips this week. We've got to get everybody. We got to shut them up. Oh, that's going to work great. And meanwhile, I don't even want, I don't want this to happen. Because I can move a few steps ahead. This is a disaster. How do we get on this timeline? I mean, this is crazy. Absolute cuckoo town. All right. I got a bunch of key stuff on data centers we haven't gotten to, but let's go to your phone calls. Let's do that before I hit the data center stack here. How dare you question the data center? I have an affected British accent. I am a British lord, a peer of the crown. I will teach you knaves how to be an American. Do not go to alexjonesapp.com on Droid or iPhone and download the free app. It's at the top of the news categories. Do not do it. We are watching you. Do not share it. Or I, Gorka, the gay whale, the consort of Lindsey Graham politically, I will get you and your little dog, too, if you question me, Lord Gorkus. All right, we got Jeff and Willie and Mike and William and Godzilla and Jason. Well, I got to go to somebody called Godzilla first. Godzilla, you're on the air.
9: Hi, yeah, Gorka can map my balls, you know, if he wants to map things.
2: I need to teabag you, Godzilla, to make sure you have testicles.
9: Yeah, it's pretty ridiculous, but it's part of that red heifer prophecy, you know, everyone always talks about in the Third Temple, where in that same prophecy, Israel has to be absolutely hated according to their own prophecy, but you can't force it. You know, that'd be like me saying, like, a butterfly is going to fly across your studio and release a bunch of butterflies in the studio at the same time. It's antithetical by the word's definition itself. But, yeah, I wanted to call about the data centers and some other stuff you were talking about. You were talking about the apocalypse, the end of an era, and the immovable object meeting the unstoppable force meeting the immovable object. And I've called before and spoke to you about what would happen at this time and that it would be a combination, you know, they would merge together as we've seen in previous times of history. You can see it in your own story arc where, you know, you have become the mainstream and the mainstream has become you. And it's going to continue going this way where, you know, the unstoppable force and the movable object is now the movable force and the unstoppable object and the battle between that for the future.
2: I just love Gorka climbing up out of the sewer line to threaten us all as if that's going to deter us from our mission.
9: Don't fall for their trap. You know, it's a trap to make the, as the World Economic Forum says, an angrier world as you see it. You know, psyops. I don't even know if they're part, if they're aware that they're being controlled with mind control or if they're just passive NPC players playing their role in this grand theatrics, you know. But the data centers, I think it's just the next windmill solar energy scam because it's just going to be another 5 or 10 years when after the data centers are complete that they'll do AI miniaturization, like the zip file, like hard drives, like RAM, and they're not going to be needed, and then they'll just be another boondoggle for the government.
2: Exactly. They admit the next move is miniaturized, separate, siloed AI.
9: And memristors, instead of using electricity, they use ions, and the reason they're going to go with that is because then they can use tattoo machines to print the chips on the

0: the skin and your body's ionic processes can run the chips.
1: Yeah, Bill Gates has some patents on that.
0: Yep, and they've already released.
1: How anti-Semitic that you know about patents? Stop asking questions. You need to support Gorka. Gorka knows the way. Gorka will lead the way.
0: And, you know, Jones, I just want to say also, I love this new energy that you have. I always knew this would happen. You know, you're like the phoenix. The more they try to burn you, the more you rise. You can't burn ash, and they're not going to be able to stop you. Just keep up the great work. I love everything you're doing. You're doing a great job. And I like how real you are, how you're sticking to your guns in this world of fake plastic garbage all over the place. It's refreshing to have someone on the air that at least

0: them down. They're going to come back. But this big event's going to happen. It all happened like God told me. I mean, I'm on record telling the listeners. It's not like I just said this. Thank you. I appreciate your call.
1: Ah, Jason, William, Mike, Willie, Jeff, more traitors straight ahead, more extremists that I'm mapping. I'm Gorka. I'm watching you. Look out.
0: We have to get more people hired. We have to finish the new big studios. We have to have our legal defense and offense, and we have to move forward. So now is the time. Have we not delivered to you in the fight against tyranny? Have you not delivered supporting us at Symbiotic? A win-win situation. Like he says in Gladiator after he chops up, you know, the four guys just a few seconds. He says, are you not entertained? Are you not entertained? And I say, are you not empowered? Are the tyrants not scared? Are they not coming after me and my crew? You want somebody to fight? You want somebody to stand up for you? Well, then you got to back them. And those that have backed us, I salute you from the bottom of my heart. And those that have shared the articles and videos, that's great. But it's different classes of people. The people that tune in and get the knowledge, but are scared or lazy or whatever. Then there's people that at least share the articles and videos, and Paul Revere it. We appreciate you. Okay? So you got, like, copper, you know, on the bottom. At least you listen, but I hope people learn from this through osmosis or something. Then you got the silver folks that at least share the articles and videos to wake up other people. And then you got the gold standard, the people that do it all, and the people that get great products that are smart enough to say, wow, this guy really knows what he's talking about. I believe him. He'd only sell me something that works. And then they try it. We have a 90%+ reorder rate with supplements because I wouldn't sell you something that doesn't work. I'm not stupid. That's why I don't serve evil. I know the second, third, fourth order events of it will destroy me. Plus, I don't like it. I don't enjoy it. I feel good being truthful. I feel good being honest. I feel good stomping tyrants politically into the ground nonviolently. Slashing their throats nonviolently, stabbing ice picks in their heads nonviolently, cutting their heads off nonviolently, ripping their entrails out politically nonviolently. I like just breaking their bones and grinding them down to make my bread. Fee-fi-fo-fum. I smell the blood of satanic globalist scum. Be they alive or be they dead, I'll grind their bones to make my bread. You want somebody to fight for you? Well, you better believe you got it. The real McCoy. The spirit of resistance and victory. And they know it. And it's why they fear it. And if you will simply join me and ask God for this spirit to lead, God, and direct us, the spirit that overcomes. God doesn't give us over to a spirit of weakness and fear. But one is a roaring lion that conquers, that destroys tyrants, that overcometh. And when the enemy comes in like a flood, the Spirit of the Lord lifts up a standard against it. And we are the crucible. We are the shield of the people. We are the standard. We have the Spirit. We have the will. But we have to have no fear and commit to this fight. Give me your word of mouth. Give me your prayers to God for our providence and support, because if God be with us, who can stand against us? And financially support us now.
2: For their God or their mind. Commit.
0: Be a VIP. 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Just take action now. But those of you that have supported us, you know who you are, and I thank you from the bottom of my soul.
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0: There's nothing boring about today, tomorrow, next month, next year. Everything just gets more interesting. If you think you're bored, if you think there's something important going on, it means you're captured. I got so much insane stuff to cover, I can't even keep track of it. But at the end of the day, humanity is in control of its own destiny if we step into that. Now, I may have to do this tomorrow because I loaded for bear, man. I got like 15 clips and all this stuff about AI and data centers. I'm going to try to get to a little bit of it. But, man, this is really important. And first, it starts out from a spiritual perspective and a human perspective with RFK Jr. And then the pastor asked ChatGPT, if you were the devil, what would you do? Wait till you hear this. Now, you think, oh, God, AI is so smart. It's plagiarizing Paul Harvey. But you have to have a great knowledge, not a great knowledge, but some knowledge to know that, or at least knowledge of that. It's like, oh, what a great poetry. How deep. Paul Harvey, 1970s. You actually know it's Paul Harvey. Only changes a few words. But like, oh, so deep. It's showing you humanity. It's showing you us. And you just bow down to it. But it has to scoop everything we're doing. But let's go back to your phone calls and finish up with these. No more callers after this, guys, because we're almost out of time. I notice they're taking more calls. It's okay. Who's up next in the order they received? Jason in Ohio, you're on the air worldwide. Go ahead.
1: Yeah, so with the Iran war, so Israel pretty much is looking to wage war with most of the Middle East, correct?
0: Greater Israel Project, yeah, they openly announced it, yeah.
1: Yeah, so the funny thing about that is that means that Benjamin Netanyahu and the other leaders of Israel are the biggest anti-Semites. Because if you look at what the word Semite actually means, it's not exclusive to the Jewish people or the people of Israel. So it's actually the people in that region, you know, all the groups, races, religions. So that would actually mean that they are the largest anti-Semites. So I think we should
0: All I know is, that's true. But, I mean, look, and the Muslims all want to kill them too. I get it. The point is we shouldn't be tied to it, and we shouldn't be a part of it. And Israel's not dealing in good faith, just saying terror groups. They put Al-Qaeda in charge of Syria with Turkey so they can blow that up later. It's just like our government puts in bad people in regime change. They founded Hamas. They funded Hamas. I don't want to hear this crap of, oh, we've got to go to war with all the Muslims. Israel wants to pick one country off after another and take their land and then have us backstop it. I'm done.
1: I think you might have missed the point, though.
0: I get it. The Semite means basically Middle Eastern Arab. I've heard that. Yeah. I know it's true.
1: Yeah. But what I'm getting at is you can actually fix the fake MAGA movement, like shut down the fake MAGA movement by using that word, because then they can't twist that word around.
0: Well, let me give you a newsflash. When you get called anti-Semite, people love that. I can wear a Hitler outfit and be more popular. People are so anti-Israel. So I think, like, I'm not disagreeing with you overall, maybe with some liberal or something. Oh, God, I'm not anti-Semitic. They're all Semitic over there. I've heard that. I know that talking point. I'm not saying it's not true. It's just that.
2: Well, we need to go to the attics and pull out.
0: Don't be anti-Semitic. You think they care?
2: And find the stuff.
3: You said people who may have committed on.
1: You know, the fake MAGA movement keeps trying to say that everybody against MAGA is the anti-Semite.
0: Yeah, it's like, it's like 80% unpopular. It's like 80% unpopular. Yeah. It's not working. It's like calling someone racist.
1: Well, I mean, using the word against them back.
0: Like, no, I know, but what I'm saying is it doesn't have any power. So 30 years ago, people would say Israel's anti-Semitic, it's blowing up Semites. I get that. I'm saying now it doesn't matter. Thanks for the call. The old paradigm doesn't matter. But I get what you're saying. I'm not disagreeing with you overall. I'm just saying it's an old argument. People are so sick of the establishment, they love Hitler. They haven't studied Hitler and the fact that he was bad and crazy just because some of the Jews were doing bad stuff doesn't mean Hitler's suddenly good. I'm actually well-researched in it and had family that fought in World War II and, you know, saw the angles. He had deals with the main Jewish groups to let Jews out if they paid the Jewish groups money. If they didn't pay money to Madeleine Albright's dad, they killed him. So I don't like, Hitler's good because we're saying the Jews over here are bad. It's more sophisticated. I appreciate your call. All right, up next. Who's up next here? William in Mississippi. You're on the air. Welcome.
4: It's a pleasure to speak to you, sir. I've been watching you ever since I was 17 years old in high school.
0: Well, how old are you now, Jedi?
4: I am 28 now. Just had my birthday yesterday.
0: You have done well, Lord Vader.
4: Well, anyway, you know, I guess I'll be quick with you since you got to get to the news. This Hendza virus and COVID and all that, you know, there's still so many people that fall for it, and it kind of surprises me. Nobody has any pattern recognition skills anymore. Like, they just want to be spoon-fed everything.
0: They love one-dimensional. Exactly. The exact same pattern, exact same liars, exact same fraud of COVID now with Junta, and some people still want to believe it.
4: Well, it's with everything. They don't read their history. They don't. If they read their history, they'd see the pattern. It's all the playbook's already been played out. They just repeat the same thing over and over and over again, and people are shocked that it's new. But I don't blame them for not knowing because they don't read, they don't study, they don't look at all these different things.
0: Well, that's what George Orwell said in Essays about 1984. He said it's an allegory of the future. He saw if the Fabian socialists he was high level in and he broke with were in control. He said they'll dumb people down so much you can't even explain things to them because they're too ignorant.
4: Yeah, and I've ordered your book, The Great Reset, signed. I've handed them out. I actually gifted one signed to one of my friends. So I've been trying to get the information out there. Product I think you need to bring back is Lung Cleanse that had the colloidal silver in it. Phenomenal product. I really think
0: it's a great product. We should bring back the colloidal silver and stuff. I agree.
4: All right. Thank you very much, sir. I have pretty much everything I wanted to say.
0: Thank you. Yeah, when we sell colloidal silver that's sold at Whole Foods for 20 years and totally works, it is incredible. And now it's sold at Walgreens everywhere else and in hospitals. They don't even spray iodine. They spray colloidal silver now to kill stuff. The left goes and files complaints with our shopping carts and says we're selling poison and gets us banned. And somehow that still works. So it's all harassment. If you can't get a product, it's because of the harassment. Now I was selling colloidal silver 30 years ago when nobody was. Now it's all proven to be great. You know, it's another form of antibiotic. Another stuff doesn't work. And people ask, you know, why are you not doing this? Well, you don't know the inside baseball of the crap that goes on. But we don't whine. We're not victims. Just support us. Spread the word. Pray with the broadcast. That's all I ask for. But if I told you about all the ongoing harassment to frustrate our work, it would take the whole show up. So I don't give the enemy what they want. I just cover the news, and they can piss up a rope. All right. Up next here, ladies and gentlemen, is Jeff in Georgia. Jeff, welcome.
5: Hey, sir. How you doing?
0: I'm pretty good, brother. What's on your mind?
5: So I've called before. I talked about some like where I think the future is going, and I thought Kamala was going to win, just because what I see, you know, in my life with the people I live with. But I'm for sure convinced Trump is bought and sold. And when that guy was on that last guest you had, and he still has faith in like what Trump is saying and doing, it breaks my heart, and I want to see what you think about that.
0: Well, I mean, Peter Tichtin was the main lawyer day one exposing the fraud in the trenches, despite them trying to debar him and put him in jail. And he sees lesser of evils and sees the Democrats and then wants to reform things, and I overall can't disagree with that. I have been going against Trump to get him to get back on the straight and narrow, but regardless, I mean, what is the option? Would you have rather had Kamala Harris?
5: No, you know, because I don't believe in communism. I believe in capitalism. But like they say, the top communist knows that the capitalists and the communists, there's a guy above them. And I'm just thinking, like, when are we going to start as a whole to recognize that there's still someone pulling the strings? Trump isn't all.
0: Well, there's not someone. We know. Have you read Tragedy and Hope?
5: No, I have not.
0: 1,100 pages. I have twice. Have you read Between Two Ages, The Tetratronic Era?
5: No, sir.
0: I recommend you do. Have you read Rise and Fall of the Third Reich? You're sure?
5: No, sir.
0: Heinz Hobel's Order of the Death Order. Order's the Death Head.
5: I have not, no.
0: Have you read The Battle for Gaul?
5: No, sir.
0: Have you read Confucius?
5: All my experience is life experience. I was in the military.
0: Have you read Sun Tzu?
5: Some of that, yeah. And I got
0: By the way, I wasn't trying to like that. I've read the globalist white papers. They think we're too dumb to read about how this works. Okay, And so it's very sophisticated, but it's also very simple at the end of the day. Is something a centralizing effect or a decentralizing effect? And Trump, for his first 9 years or so, was a decentralizer. That's why they didn't like him. For whatever reason, he's become more and more captured. That doesn't mean I'm not going to still put pressure through key lawyers that advise him to get him back on track. I'm not going to give up. While I criticize him and say we got to get other options, I'm still going to try to get Trump back on the straight and narrow. Does that make sense?
5: It does, but it seems like it's falling on deaf ears, you know?
0: Yeah, well, you know, maybe I've been a little successful at getting stuff done. You say fall on deaf ears. Why are the neocons coming out lying to Trump about me and trying to get him to demonize me to turn me, you know, to really get me to go after him? It's because the people have power. Appreciate your call. I've said this about 5,000 times. I'll say it again. Probably only 2,000 times. What is the devil's greatest trick? We're all told it's he doesn't exist. That's one of his other tricks, not number one. Number one is good don't exist. What's the corporate media always say? I'm not real. I work for somebody. I'm a fraud. I'm lying. You can check what I say. Check my track record. I'm one of the most accurate people alive in the world today, and I'm not perfect, but damn it, I want to be accurate. And I know I love God, and I know I love justice, and I know I love truth, and I know I'm on Team Humanity, and I want humanity to succeed. But all I ever hear is how I'm this loyal opposition and a fraud and controlled by the establishment and everybody else and the Democrats. That's because I'm not. Because if you can admit Alex Jones is good and wants freedom, you can admit you're good and have freedom and admit you have power. They don't want you to think you have any power. You're like, oh, what's the point? Oh, God, it's all screwed. Everybody's controlled. But you called into a show. You're speaking out to millions. No, you haven't given up. Mike in California, you're on the air. Welcome.
6: Hey, Alex, how's it going?
0: Pretty good, brother. Go ahead.
6: Great. First thing, I just want to say thank you so much for your products. I'm 51 years old. I've had 4 open heart surgeries, and because of your products, I'm still out there doing some CrossFit. You know, I got like my whole morning routine full of Alex Jones products. So thank you so much for that. My call is about the Iran war. You know, I listen to you pretty much daily, and then I listen to a lot of other people too. And there's a lot of back and forth and stuff like that. And based on your knowledge of history and your ability to kind of see into the future and kind of, you know, reverse engineer, I'm just wondering, like, what would be your justification? Like, because I mean, we know what we know, but we don't know what we don't know. So, what would be your justification if you could reverse engineer?
0: Oh, I love it. A Rumsfeld quote. Sorry, go ahead.
6: Yeah, no, just like, you know, because I've heard people like, oh, this is to cut off China because that's where they get all their oil and they get it for super cheap. Oh, no, this is to do this and this is to do that. And it's 19-degree chest. And then Trump goes to China yesterday with, you know, the Avengers, Revenge of the Nerds squad. And it's like, so what's the point of this? Like, and so it's like my brain wants to, like, understand.
0: Well, let me decipher it for you. Let me decipher it for you.
6: Okay.
0: It's a great question, incredible question. I'll put you on hold while I answer your question. I could teach a college course, a 2-year course, PhD on what you just asked. Everything you said made the top of my head blow off, okay? And that's why I can't answer the question. Because I had the whole answer there when you were talking, and then it kind of just went away. But, I mean, I've got big pieces of it. But Trump knows Xi Jinping's a dictator. And loves to look powerful and important, and particularly the Asian mind, but everybody's the same way about saving face, looking good. So Trump goes over there and kisses his ass in all his verbal stuff, while politically and economically and militarily, he goes completely against him. Let me go back to you. Say your question again. Well, what was the question again?
6: Basically, is like to reverse engineer why we went into Iran in the first place, and then to see what's kind of unfolding now. Because it seems like every reason is always, well, because of Israel, or, oh, it's because of nukes.
0: All right, no. Now remember, thank you. I'll go back to you. Thank you. When the globalists do something, it's because it helps them on every front. So BlackRock and the Rothschilds above want us to go bankrupt. They want Trump's recovery to fail. They want to put us on a social credit score. They want the U.S. to go bankrupt and all the other nations on the verge. We were already going into bankruptcy. Trump's plan would have reversed that. Okay? So that's why I was supporting him. Then if they can get us into a war that closes the Strait of Hormuz and cuts off 30% of the energy and fertilizer, within just a few months, it puts us into a nosedive and ends that and puts the world into the Great Reset, which even Larry Fink admits is happening. He's so happy. So Israel at one level is the big lobby. Oh, they got nukes. Oh, they're going to kill us. Oh, we got to do this right now. We got to, you know, existential, blah, blah, blah. And that at one level is true that Israel wants it. And Netanyahu's in political trouble, so he wants it to be the war president or the war prime minister. Then above that, the globalists want us to go bankrupt. We're the real target. Western nations, not Iran. They're secondary. And then Trump's presented with all this. This is the thing he needs to do. And he's cutting off China. So he's cutting off Iran, Venezuela, Cuba. Trump believes that plan. That at one level is a real plan. But the immediate economic disaster it causes, whether he be successful or not, we don't know, shuts down the midterms. So the Democrats get back in and can derail his overall agenda that was going the right direction until he got segued into the Iran conflict. So at a prime equation, that's why they attack you and try to shut you down if you try to keep him from making the mistake. Now he's made the mistake. Now we're illustrating that for people so people understand actually what happened. And that's only one level of the overall system that we're dealing with. Go ahead.
6: Yeah, that's just like why things need to start happening now, because if he can't really get like some momentum going about making America first again before like the 4th of July, you know, the campaign season starts in the summertime and we're just going to be on our heels, like, you know, and then people are going to choose the worst of two evils because they don't like what's in the office right now. So
0: they're going to feel rejected by Trump, who doesn't just go against what he promised. He slaps his constituents around and makes insane statements like, I don't care about the average American's economic plight. Exactly.
6: Yeah, we're like an abused spouse a little bit, you know? It's like,
0: But we have to not be emotional and just look at that for what it is and just decide what good can we get out of Trump. Like, I'll criticize him on a bunch of issues, try to get back on track, or just be on the right side. Where he's good, as good people, I'll back that. It's all mathematical. It's not lesser of two evils. It's mathematical. Support Tulsi Gabbard, support RFK Jr., support the border, this and that. Criticize what's bad. See the big picture. Tell people what's going to happen so our credibility goes up, so we're in the leadership role intellectually in the next phase. Thanks for the call. And that's how my brain works. Just what's the truth? What's the issue? Cover it. Be done with it. That's it. Just be done with the heaven's fall. Ben in Indiana, you're our tail gunner, last caller of the day before the war room with the mighty Harrison Smith takes over.
7: Good afternoon, Alex. Great to hear from you. I've been a VIP member since October. I love your supplements. Really changed my life and saved me from the soy boy I was. I'm calling in today just to, you know, give the heads up. Mike Braun of the governor of Indiana just invested $50 million of our taxpayer money to help Israel start more tech in the state of Indiana and more data centers. And I'm not anti-Judaism.
0: No, but it's true. Notice Netanyahu said, I don't want U.S. investment now or free money. I want to be a partner. He means preferential deals through their lobby here to be given eminent domain with data centers to take over. And Israel is dominant, more than even China, in controlling our tech. And so exactly, this is Israel saying there are superpowers that played last hour, and they believe they're going to take us over. It's total megalomania. It's not going to work.
7: Yeah, and it's super crazy. And I just wanted to bring it to your attention and then also just give your flowers on, you know, I listen to Rex's show every morning, and you've done a great job with that young man. He has a bright future, and I thank you for all that you do, Alex. God bless.
0: I'm very proud of my son. I guess he's made comments I haven't seen, but I see, like, Alex Jones disowned Rex Jones. No. It's the opposite. I'm not giving him any help, because that only makes him weaker. So, I mean, maybe I once a week tweet something he does, and I don't talk about his shows, and I don't promote him. Because that is a weakness. That will only make him dependent on me. He's my son, and he's going to sink or swim on his own stuff, and that is my gift to him. My parents would always only buy me books. You want to bike? Go mow yards. You want to go with your friends at Six Flags? We're not giving you any money. Go make the money. And so and I'm like 9 years old mowing the neighbor's yard, and I learned. I always had a big wallet full of cash. It was great. It was a great gift. I bought my own car myself at 16, went and bought a Chevy Silverado actually 15 on a hardship license, walked in, down payment, cash, boom. Already had credit, already had a bank account, already had a credit card when I was like 13. And my dad's like right there at the bank with me. And that was a good thing. My parents took me shopping twice a year for clothes. They said, you want more clothes by the time I was 10? Go get a job. My parents didn't do that because they were assholes. They did because they didn't want a pussy. And so that's the thing with Rex. He does a great show. I see it sometimes. I do it. And I almost discriminate against him. Like, I promote other people. I'm like, he asked me to promote him. I'm like, no, I'm not going to promote you. Because he needs to do this all on his own. And that's a gift I'm giving him. Because that's what this is all about. He needs to not be under my wings. He needs to do his own thing. And so I appreciate you saying nice things about Rex. Now, Harrison Smith's about to take over. I had the big AI stack. I had another big stack of the left and all their crime and the stuff. And boy, big UFO stuff I didn't hit. But tomorrow, Lord willing, I will cover it all. But that doesn't matter. I'll come in Saturday. Whatever we didn't hit, I'll hit. And I'll hit everything else. So great job to the crew. Very appreciative of them. And I'll just say this again to the viewers and listeners. I can't do this without you. That's why when you call in and thank me, I interrupt everybody. I say, stop it. You're the people that make this operation run. You're in charge. You're in the driver's seat. Seriously, I'm like a battering ram, an iron battering ram that you're ramming into the enemy fortress gate. And so I'm just a battering ram. You've got to grab it and swing it and run it into the enemy. I volunteer for this. I love it. But I can't do this motion. This is you. You need to get that in your head that you're not on board. You're the captain. You drive the next permutation of InfoWars ship. I'm not patting you on the head. Please receive the data. You are the driver. You are the captain. You are the general. You have all the power. It's all about you, God working through you. So take the URL, alexjoneslive.com. 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You already have it. 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Share it. We will override the AI. We will override all their systems. We will defeat everything they're doing when you decide the agency and the deed to the planet that God in Genesis gave us, not Satan. Satan's marooned here as our tester. Satan is actually a agent of God. Satan is his own operative, is against God, but God allows him to operate because that's free will. So you are the captain, you are the driver, you own the road, you have to decide. And listen, it ain't about me. Do your own podcast. Do your own show. Run for office. Listen. Promote whoever you think. It doesn't matter. Get active or get radioactive and support us right now. The methylene red capsules are in. 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Big buy one, get one free on the very best iodine, the very best detox for the spike protein, all the rest of it. It's all there at thealexjonesshow.com. And I'll tell you point blank, we're barely paying the bills. I'm sure people are coming through. I want to hire more hosts. And I'm sure once we have the money and do all the stuff and go 20 hours a day like I want to go, 5 a.m. to, you know, midnight, it's 19 hours, that Rex will have a show here. Because he has to do it on his own. He's got there. He's now ready. Because I have to look at him as like, would I hire that person separate from my son? And now he's there. And he will join me and one day be greater than I am if I don't put him in crutches or a wheelchair and wheel him around. I'm giving him the gift of war and conflict. That which does not kill you only makes you stronger.
8: Your arm been hacked off by a homeless person with a samurai sword? Try Shilajit gummies today.
9: A guy in Venice Beach just got his arm nearly hacked off by some tweaker with a samurai sword. And as of 4:15, he is still on the loose. And seemingly, the reaction from our local government is basically like, oh, shit, like, these things just happen. Like, this is our new normal. That, dude. I want to live in an LA that is safe to go out, where I don't have to worry about walking around and getting my arm hacked off by some tweaker looking for drugs.
10: Sorry, I ate a Shilajit gummy. Sorry, I thought I could finish it before that clip was over. You caught me.
3: About everything up to and including murder?
2: Oh, yeah. For example, in my book, Magic Eyes Only, I have the closing chapter sort of discusses Thomas Cantwell, which is the guy who leaked the majority of the documents directly to Tim Cooper, and in his closing final page memo saying, you know, I'm about ready to, by the time you read this, I'll be dead of cancer, blah, blah, blah, but I've done countless unspeakable acts in the name of UFO secrecy. He didn't specifically state I murdered people, but it was clearly implied, and the special operations manual clearly authorizes deadly force.
3: Mm-hmm. Well, while we're on that subject, coming back to you, your own situation, Ryan, aren't you a little bit concerned at times for your own safety?
2: Well, you know, nobody's ever threatened me or bothered me. I think that I'm not doing anything really dangerous. And
3: in a sense you are. Look at what you're looking for, whether it's you or Dr. Greer or anybody else in this business. If you stumble into something real and something current and something dangerous,
2: that's a different game.
3: Well, then you're not going to get threatened, Ryan. You just will. You'll go away.
2: Yeah. Well, you know, that's it's always that risk, and it's for the benefit of humanity and our right to know. I think that most of the time they say they warn you, and then they warn you again, and then they'll be more virulent about it, and then you may die. It seems like there's a gentle escalating pattern that you... Because one of the talks that I gave at the second annual Crash Retrieval Conference was on convenient deaths in support of UFO secrecy.
3: Yes.
2: And I just focused on... I have a whole database of people that I believe have been murdered for the sake of UFO secrecy, but I just focused on 10 people in the talk, in the crash retrieval proceedings, which you can buy on UFOconference.com. And a couple of cases were like that, where you had this escalation.
3: If there was a sort of a gentle escalation of revelation, then I can see that what you said might be true. You might get a kind of a warning. Then you might even get another warning, and then something might happen. But if you really stumbled into something extremely hot,
2: right? Yes,
3: you might not get any warning at all, Ryan.
2: Yes, I think that's true. And so, you know, the question is a hatch door of a flying saucer that hot? And
3: I would tend to think yes.
2: Yeah.
3: I mean, if you could really present a hatch door made of materials that were not of Earth, as an example, and it was obviously a manufactured but not earthly item, I would say that would rate right on up there, yes.
2: Yep, and that's when I become as paranoid and skillful as I possibly can.
3: All right. Hypothetically, Ryan, let's say that you found something like that, or even bigger. How would you handle it? Have you thought about that? How in the world would you handle it?
2: Well, there are lots of things to think about. Is it radioactive? How are you going to transport it? How are you going to isolate it? Do you want to fly it or drive it? Who do you tell? Who do you not tell? Do you slice up parts and send them in the mail to 20 different people? Do you get a piece? Do you do multiple videotaping? Do you wear gloves? You do lots of things like these to ensure that the evidence is secured credibly and forensically, as well as for the public good and your ultimate safety. So I've thought about it a little bit.
3: And then how do you go public in a way that keeps you alive?
2: Well, going public is a tricky thing. What you need to do is to have multiple credible experts already lined up endorsing your case, mm-hmm. and you need to think about who the counter arguments or people would be, who would CNN draw on, who would the other major media draw on to rebut or provide perspective, and make sure that they're already in your camp. And
3: are you truly confident enough in the major media? You can mention CNN or Fox or any group you want of the major networks. Are you confident enough in the major media in America that you would go to them and feel that they would handle it honestly?
2: No, I'm I think they would be as tongue-in-cheek as they have been with most things.
3: I think so as well. Listen, we're coming to a break, Ryan. Here's what I would like to ask the audience. They're going to get recitation of the numbers here in a moment. Rather than getting sighting reports, if we could talk to anybody who's had a close encounter of a third kind, in other words, actually met or encountered an alien or has laid hands on a part, been at a crash, been part of a military team that cleaned up a crash, been part of a military encounter, people of that sort, if we could call on those people in this next hour, let's see if we get any calls, Ryan, see where we go. Ryan Wood is my guest. Crash retrievals and the majestic topics are the subject. Hi, everybody. My guest is Ryan Wood. And what we're going to be looking for with those phone numbers are people who have been involved in crash retrievals, people in the military who have had encounters, but primarily people who have really been there. Now, I know it's tough to ask you to come forward. We will certainly keep, as best we're able, your information, such as whatever we have, to ourselves. So you can come forward anonymously, if you like, but we would like you to come forward. Take a shot at it anyway. In a moment, I do have a question about the UFO community for Ryan Wood. We'll be right back. Ryan, I take it you would agree with me when I say that the media really does a job on ufology. I mean, when reports come in, even the good ones, they tend to sort of make a joke out of it, right?
2: Yeah, I mean, we saw that with the Chicago activity.
3: O'Hare, yes.
2: Yeah, O'Hare. That was a great case. You know, lots of witnesses, cell phone pictures, and they still, despite having lots of credible data and something very reasonable, put in the snicker factor. At mm-hmm. least CNN did, at least.
3: Mm-hmm. Ryan, that's true. Now, as much damage as the media may do, they don't nearly do as much damage as ufology does to itself. And you kind of took a shot across the bow of Dr. Greer a little while ago. You know, when you're not on the radio and when ufology people get together, they are so destructive of each other that one wonders how it survives at all.
2: Well, I don't think it's that bad. I mean, I've been to MUFON conferences and been speaking all around. I mean, there are heated debates here and there, that happens, but
3: heated debates are fine, but when it degenerates into personal attacks, which inevitably it does, I've watched it over the years, Ryan. Ufology just decimates itself. It really does.
2: Well, I just want to do what I can do, and that is to focus on what I think is the important stuff, and that's crashes and the documents and the paper
3: trail. Important work. It's important work, Ryan. There's no question about it. It's just that I hate to see ufology do this to itself. God knows there's few enough who are investigating all of this sort of thing, as you are. Very few of us, indeed, in the world. And We seem to just eternally fight with each other. Maybe it's just the nature of man. Let's take some calls and see what we've got. Randy in Georgia, you're on the air with Ryan Wood. Hello.
10: Hi, Art. How are you doing?
3: I'm okay.
10: I worked for a defense contractor, and I'm not really sure I should be talking about this, but at the time we were building an X-plane, and they built two copies of it, and they built three cockpits for it. And one of the cockpits was liquid-filled. There was no seat in it, and the pilot would be suspended in there. And I just wondered if anybody had found a crash site with a liquid-filled cockpit. I don't understand how that would affect G-forces or... You know, I was just a mechanic that put it together.
3: That's very interesting. Ryan, have you heard of anything like that?
2: No, I've never heard of anything like that. It reminds me of some abduction stories where, I think I want to say the Andreessen affair, where the human was put in a gel-filled goo and actually breathed it and then taken and come back. I would think that a goo like that would be good for supporting you for high G travel. But
10: I was wondering. Like I said, this is one project I was never asked to sign a non-disclosure form.
2: Interesting,
10: because it does. You know, according to them, it just didn't exist. You know, and they could never say it existed because my name's net. You know, it's not going to show up anywhere.
3: Did you ask any questions about it?
10: Always.
3: And, did you get any answers?
10: No. But the cockpit was the same cockpit that was used on the X-plane that we did build, and it flew in the 80s.
2: Was it single seat or two seats? Or
10: did I what?
2: Was it a single seat? Or
10: Yes, it was. But this particular cockpit had no seat in it, and the pilot was suspended in a spacesuit, I'd say, that was... You know, probably comparable to what you would wear on a SR-71.
2: Hmm.
10: But I just...
3: You know, I think we just lost him.
2: Well,
3: you're there. Caller?
10: Yeah, I'm still here.
3: Okay, good. No, we just had a sort of an interference there. God knows what that might have been. All right, so this thing was... are you sure it was water?
10: Well, it was water the first test. The second test looked more like consistency of what aloe would look like. It was a gel type.
3: Well, boy, isn't that weird?
10: And I've never heard anyone speak about it. And like I said, I was never asked to sign a non-disclosure form. So as far as I know, I can talk about it. I don't know because it doesn't exist.
2: And you just saw the cockpit, right? You didn't see the whole craft.
10: I did see the craft. I can tell you it was the X-29.
2: Oh, X-29, okay.
10: It was a forward swept wing aircraft.
3: What year was this? Caller, what year?
10: Pardon me?
3: What year was it?
10: Oh, God, 1988 or 89. Mm-hmm. It's back a few years.
3: Hmm.
10: And like I said, every other black project I've worked on, I had to sign a non-disclosure. And they've all come out since then, but...
3: Okay.
10: This particular plant, you know, worked on a few things for Israeli Air. The Lave plane, I believe they built six of them. But
3: very, very interesting. I'm sorry, you said everything else that you did sign an agreement on has become public?
10: Yes.
3: And, all right, well, yeah, listen, I really, really appreciate the information. That is kind of intriguing, Ryan.
2: It is. It is an intriguing tidbit.
3: The more I think about it, the more I think it would enable a person to withstand more G-forces. What do I know? I'm not a scientist, but just thinking about it, it seems like it would.
2: Yeah, especially if it went into your lungs, too, and went inside your body, and that would allow you to survive more G's.
3: Yeah, that's very interesting. All right, John in Sherman Oaks, you're on with Ryan Wood. Good morning.
11: This is the weirdest thing in the world. You remember, Art, I spoke to you a few months ago, and I told you that I was the one when the guys, they're going to probably cut the line on me, But that suit that they're talking about, that area, I'm the one who came up with that idea for that for the fluid-filled area.
3: You are?
11: Yeah, I called now, you up.
3: John, you were already on the line when that other caller called.
11: Right, yeah, but I talked to you months ago, and you I told you the contract work, and they used to tell what would you do under these circumstances?
3: Boy, are you ever breaking up, Brian.
11: Do you hear me now?
3: I've got you sort of, only sort of. You're breaking up. You're on a cell, obviously.
11: Okay, you should hear me real good now.
3: I do.
11: Okay. Like I said, they were replacing SR-71 with another craft back in the 80s. And they asked me, they said, look, we have incredible G-forces on a pilot. And I said, why don't you take this stuff? There's this new child's toy out, this slime stuff. I said, if you were still in area, but this slime, this goo, you remember that toy that kids used to play with, that slime, that gooey
3: yes.
11: stuff?
3: Yes.
11: Yeah, I said, if you use this stuff, it would damper the G-forces on the pilots, because I said they're having problems with whiplash, with breaking a pilot's neck at the G-forces.
3: Mm-hmm.
11: I said, fill up the area of the cabin with this same material, had this slime stuff, I don't know the exact makeup of it, and then they said, yeah. I said, okay, yeah, we'll work on that. And apparently, according to your last caller, they actually did what I actually told
3: apparently
11: them to do.
3: Apparently so. John, is that why you were calling?
11: No. That wasn't the original reasons, because I've worked with defense, and myself and people that we work with, we get, I don't know if it relates to the alien thing, I don't know, but we do get kidnapped and then hypnotized to forget things, because I have to go to college every 3 years. I absolutely cannot even write my own name after this happens to us. We systematically get kidnapped, and then we're hypnotized or done something where we forget almost everything. And after a few years, it does come back, and then we're grabbed again, and it's a nightmare. Some of the guys have killed themselves already over this.
3: Ryan?
2: Fascinating. First time I ever heard of that. It makes sense. We don't realize how important the whole people management, the psychological profiling, and the security oaths and so forth are. And this seems like a very logical, reasonable step if you had a program or a mission that was so super secret and sensitive that you had to employ every possible angle to ensure no leaks.
11: Yeah, exactly. There's a project up in Canada that I was aware of where they're working on high-powered holographic imaging laser systems to actually confuse the enemy, and it comprised of 9 people, and out of the 9, there's only 1 still alive. So, yeah, like you said, I got out of the field real fast, you know, after a few weird things have happened. I said, it's not worth it, and I got out of it. And when I quit, actually, I was so disturbed with what happened that I left my $300 leather jacket on top of my car, and I drove out of the business and left real fast. And the UFO part of it, it is freaky. There are things going on that are very strange, where they're talked about reverse engineering certain things. And then you actually brought up something that made the hair stand up on my arms, because I heard it before, and it's extremely classified. Where did you actually hear about the alien biological warfare stuff? Because I heard that was extremely, extremely classified. Where'd you get that?
2: Well, that's right there in the Majestic documents leaked in 19... it's allegedly written in 47. Let's see if I can find the exact passage quickly.
3: Caller, you might want to get in touch privately with Ryan. Ryan, you've got email?
2: Oh, I've got email. It's all on my website at Majestic Documents, or on my phone number, too. And
3: all right. Well, some of the people who are getting through and who might not get through might want to get in touch with you, so we've got a link on your website, and the email is right there, correct?
2: Yeah, that's right.
3: All right.
2: Yeah,
3: do you have that passage?
11: Yeah. Could you still hear me?
2: Yeah, yes. I do have that passage.
3: Go ahead.
2: It's under biological warfare programs. BW programs in the U.S. and U.K. are in field test stages. This is a top secret 1952. Discovery of a new virus and bacteria agent so lethal that serums derived by genetic research can launch medical science into unheard-of fields of biology. The samples extracted from the bodies found in New Mexico, they're talking about the alien bodies, have yielded new strains of a retrovirus, not totally understood, but give the promise of the ultimate biological weapon. The danger lies in spread of airborne and bloodborne outbreaks of disease in large populations with no medical cures available.
11: Wow. Yeah, could you still hear me, guys?
3: Yes.
11: Yeah, are you familiar with Gloria Ramirez? Her body was cut open and people in the hospital actually had to wear spacesuits because gas was coming out of her body, like what happened in the alien autopsy.
3: Oh, yeah, I recall that story, yes.
11: Yes, what happened is she was exposed to something, the government covered it up, and her body was completely the warfare.
3: All right, we're really losing you. I certainly recall that story. Do you, Ryan?
2: Yes, I do, but I didn't study it.
3: Okay, well, you might want to look into that. It was a really, really weird story, no question about it. West of the Rockies, Donna in Mesa, Arizona, you're on the air with Ryan.
12: Yes, I was hoping after listening to your show for some time that somebody could shine some light on this. This happened to me when I was about 6 or 7 years old. I've only heard of people talk about beings with long, spindly fingers, but this was entirely different. And I've wondered what it was I encountered. The story's a lot longer, but I'll make it real short. I guess it was a screen memory I had for a dream. It's like now when I look back on it, it was like a past life experience. Next thing I know, I'm floating in the air after being ran over, and then my bed's floating. And the psychiatrist I went to said, oh, it sounds like cataplexy. No, I was awake, yeah, like they say. Not able to move, but terrified because I could hear and feel my sheets flapping in the wind, and it got colder and colder and colder. And the bed was clearly flying, and I was terrified of falling off. The next thing I know, it's coming back to earth, and it thumps to the ground, and I'm awake. Now, no more cataplexy, if that's what it was. I am awake. I go to draw my hands up to put them under the covers, and I feel something on the bed. And I'm like, what's this? And I slept in the same room with my brother and sister. They're across the room on a bunk bed for a minute there. I thought maybe they were playing a joke, maybe they sleepwalked, something. It wasn't them. And I've never encountered anything like this. It had like leathery like skin, and I knew nothing about reptilians or anything back then. But from what I hear now, maybe that's what it was. The best I could describe it then was something that had died and had rigor mortis. It was very stiff. Where the four fingers should be, it was like a pad on the back, like one big fingertip, like a mitten. Hmm. And where the four fingers were, it was one huge fingernail with a very pointed tip. And the thumbnail was shaped just like it with a very pointed tip. I was terrified as a child. I did not want to look to the side of the bed, and for some reason in my child mind, I felt if I screamed for my parents, it would jump up and get me. Just the way a kid thinks, huh? So I thought, hey, I can't lay here like this all night either. So I tried to push it off the bed, and I got almost all the way there. I was afraid to put my fingers too close to the edge. And now when I look back on it now, you know, it's like rigor mortis, it just swung back up over me. And I'm like, oh, God, I thought I was going to die right then. So I pushed one more time, and I heard it hit the floor, and those covers went over my head. And I don't know how I fell asleep, but the next morning when I got up, boy, I was under that bed and looking around the toy boxes. Nothing there. But an interesting thing is the little toy I had from childhood, from my infancy, was slashed like a razor blade in half, and it was a little squeak toy of a kitten. And in the dream when I got hit by the vehicle, I was retrieving a kitten, and it screamed. I don't know what the connection is. Like I say, I've heard you talk about screen memories. It just was weird. It was just too weird. But I know that hand was real. And
3: All right, well, Donna, listen, thank you. Let's take up the subject with Ryan very quickly of screen memories. Many people talk about that, Ryan.
2: Yeah, I mean, I'm not an abduction expert, but it's a classic method of either allowing the aliens to mask the experience for the human or the human to cope with the experience of the alien. I don't know which is which. And they seem to be multiple types of screen memories, from owls to kittens to other animals or situations.
3: Ryan, what is your take on the motive for interaction with human beings, for abduction, for all the rest of it? Why do you think they're doing it?
2: Well, I think many people need to realize that there's multiple reasons for multiple civilizations, just the way there's... that's why they crash, too. I think there's different civilizations doing different things, and their craft are imperfect. So it's not one thing that's the sort of silver bullet. But I think the evidence suggests genetic manipulation, genetic understanding, influencing people's brains and minds and information being imparted into them is another theme that I've seen and I believe. But again, I'm not. This is a great question for David Jacobs.
3: It always does seem to come back to the genetic component, Ryan. If you look at what they do or what they are alleged to do, it really does seem to come back to some sort of study, if not manipulation of genetics. All right, hold tight. We're at a break point. And again, we're looking for those of you, perhaps in the military, those of you who have actually been on teams that have done recovery and that sort of work. If we can find you, or if you can find us and get through, you're the ones we're after. This is Coast to Coast AM. Here I am. Ryan Wood is my guest. He's got a book, a new book called Magic Eyes Only. It reviews 74 UFO crashes and subsequent military retrievals. There have been 10 since. So we're talking about exactly that, and we'll be back in a moment. Well, all right, Ryan, unless there's something we've not covered in the interview to this moment that we should, we'll continue with the phones. Anything else you want to get in?
2: I don't think so. Of course, anybody who knows anything about moon dust or blue fly, those are both related to crash retrievals, I think would be very interesting, and we'd welcome any
3: sure.
2: sort of information.
3: Well, that's a very hard shot at any given moment, the
2: sure.
3: odds of anybody getting in, that sort of thing. But, of course, they can reach you by email. Let's see
2: right.
3: what we get. Richard in Palm Springs, you're on with Ryan.
13: Yeah, hi, Art.
3: Hi.
13: My experience took place back in 1964. Apparently, there's quite a flap of UFO activity around Vandenberg Air Force Base, and I was a guard on a guided missile about 2 a.m. in the morning. And it was quite foggy. The missile was located on the beach. And I knew there was something out there behind the fog. I either heard a noise or something. I'm not sure. But as I looked in that direction, I noticed a figure of a man coming out of the fog. And it's very unusual, as remote as we were. And he was quite human size, human shape. And actually, he was wearing a military raincoat. So I thought at first it was some military officer that was coming to check up on me or something like that. But as he advanced towards me, I became quite frightened, and I tried to pull my gun, and my arm was paralyzed. So I foolishly backed into my guard shack, and he kept coming at me. I can't give you any real details of him because I was so scared I just squeezed my eyes shut and pushed myself back to the shack. So the next thing I remember was very early in the morning, coming to. I was inside a circular room with a clear opening in the floor about 3 feet across. And there was a presence next to me, and it was like I was getting a command, don't look over in its direction, just look through the opening. So as I looked through the opening, it was foggy, and it was becoming twilight. And the fog started drifting away, and I could look down on a guard post that was about a couple of thousand yards down the road from mine. We rotated through these, so I knew them all. And I can watch this truck come up loaded with some supplies, and the guard come out of the gate or his guard shack, and then let the guard go inside the silo with his supplies. The next thing I did is... the only lighting in this room, I could tell you, it was circular. It was about 20 feet across. It was very dark, and the only light was what came in through this opening, which was, it looked It didn't look like glass or anything, but there was no breeze or anything coming through it. And I can notice the silhouettes, more or less, of three or four small figures with...
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0: the euphoria over that span of time. And the loss of time between, say, 2 o'clock when he first encountered the first being and the morning, it was morning, it was twilight. So there's about a 3-hour loss of time that I can't account for there. And that's pretty much my experience.
1: Yeah, well, that's quite an experience, all right.
0: Yeah.
1: And that's something you might want to explore with somebody who's able to perhaps put you in some sort of hypnotic state and take you back. I'd want to know what happened during that period of time.
0: Yeah, I just understand. I mean, I listen to your show quite a bit, and I understand that sometimes hypnosis can put ideas in your mind that really weren't there.
1: It can, but a good hypnotist won't do that, and it is possible to retrieve memories that way. So I'd give it a try. Thank you very, very much for the call. It was very interesting. Steve in Trinity Lake, California, you're on with Ryan Wood.
2: Yes, I just wanted to relate. He was my stepmother's father was chief of security for Nevada Atomic Energy Commission for a number of years at Nellis Air Force Base.
1: Right. Uh-huh.
2: And he was telling me he was on vacation in 1972, just after some open heart surgery, and he was in kind of a lucid moment one morning, and he was talking about a number of things, and he was involved also in the Roswell, New Mexico crash, in the security, some security aspects of it. And in part of his military career was also during World War II, he was in charge of the Pacific Coast troops out of Leadville retrieving weather balloons. And but anyway, Jesse just said there were a number of things that he could talk about that he'd love to talk about in regards to UFOs, but he couldn't because of his secrecy oath. And but he would admit to believing in UFOs and ETs. And you know, being the caliber of his security clearances and, you know, his life, I was always impressed with that statement.
3: Is he still alive today?
2: You know, I haven't been in touch with him for a number of years, and I don't think he is because his health was failing. The last time I spoke with him in 89 in Las Vegas. And,
3: yeah.
2: But, yeah, he was very, very, very clear, very direct about, you know, having a firm belief in these things.
1: Okay. All right. Well, thank you very, very much, caller. And should you find him still alive, obviously, we'd like to know about it. Frank in New York City, you're on with Ryan.
4: Good morning, gentlemen. A very interesting show.
1: Yes.
4: I have a question regarding the master MJ-12 list from Ryan's website. And I have two questions. One, why isn't Vannevar Bush listed as a member of that list, since there are about 150 names? And he did have a direct connection with the Army and the Air Force. And as I said, I also noticed two very interesting people, Clay Shaw, who was implicated, I guess, in the Kennedy assassination, and Lee Harvey Oswald. And I was wondering, what was their connection to the group?
3: Well, the master list, I think, has multiple tabs on it, and if you go to scientists, you'll find Van Bush's name.
4: Yeah, but he should be on the master list, in a sense, you know, for this, because it's directly connected to military. And I have a question also to ask. I've also heard that there's another designation called Majesty 12. What is the difference between Magic 12, Majestic 12, and Majesty 12? And I'll hang up.
1: Okay.
4: Thanks
1: right.
4: a lot.
1: Mm-hmm.
3: Well, I guess I don't have any documents about Majesty 12, and that's the real reason why I haven't really gone there, or any witness statements about that. It's been Majestic 12. I'm sure the name has changed to Zodiac or something else. But that's really why I don't have the Majesty thing. And then the linkages of Clay Shaw was, I believe he was one of the intelligence officers that was interviewed some people in the Murray Island crash case. So that's why his name was on the list. And as far as Lee Harvey Oswald goes,

0: Rose. I'd have to go look at it again. It's a big name. It attracts people's attention, and if it's not a clear linkage, I had to take it off. But most of it was created from copiously going through all the documents I have and seeing all the to's and from's and all the names that were in the documents.
1: Okay, Ryan, out of the country to Mexico. Jim, you're on the air with Ryan Wood.
2: Yeah, I wanted to tell about, I'm sure it was a living entity because it was moving. It was moving across the ground. There's no doubt about it.
1: Where and when? What are you talking about, Jim?
2: This was my patio. It was glass. It was brown glass from a broken bottle or something. And I picked it up, and I set it over in front of me where I was sitting. So I didn't know it right away that it was. My eyes were deceiving me. A few minutes later, another piece of glass was moving in the same direction, in the same path as the other one. I mean, this was just too much for me. I picked that one up, examined it carefully. It didn't look anything unusual at all. But I put it next to the other one, and I was sitting there looking at them and thinking about it. Another piece of glass comes the same way, the same path, and I let it keep going.
1: Just moving all on its own.
2: It's basically, I can't say if it wasn't above the ground. It was, it did appear to be touching the ground, but gliding, if you will. Small piece of glass, no bigger than 3/4 inch.
1: When did this occur, Jim?
2: This was about 3 months ago.
1: And how did it end? What's the end of the story? I mean, you've got pieces of glass floating along the
2: And a couple of more came, minutes later, one at a time, just zip by at a fairly low rate of speed. I would say, half of walking speed. The most interesting part is that after a while, I stepped out of the room. I came back, and the two pieces of glass that I had set in front of me were gone.
1: Okay, I have no idea what to make of this.
2: Well, that silicon is the second element that could theoretically be a base for a form of life.
1: Right.
2: Carbon is one. There's a science fiction story about these pyramids made of silicon or something.
1: Yes.
2: And you would expect that if silicon was a form of life, it would move extremely slowly. Like 1 inch every 100 years or something like that.
1: So you're thinking you might have actually observed a form of life.
2: Well, I do think so. I mean, I can't make anything else out of it.
1: Do you still have any of these pieces?
2: Well, I found some glass that was looked about the same in another part of the house later on, and I assume it might be, but it was from broken glass in the patio, and, there's broken glass around. You couldn't really tell if it was exactly the same or not. In fact, my suspicion was is that it was slightly different, but it looked approximately the same, and that it, was not the same, but maybe meant to look the same.
1: Well, that certainly is a weird story. I have no idea what to make of that one. Let's go to Bill in Van Nuys, California. You're on with Ryan Wood.
3: Hello, Art, and, Ryan, nice to talk to you both. I'm very reluctant to talk about this. I never spoke on the air, and I'm not usually calling in on programs, but I have been a long-time abductee, unfortunately. It's not a good thing. And the only reason I called in is because I appreciate your work, and I know that one of your guests spoke about maybe this is just imaginations, people are dreaming. I thought that, too, when I was younger, until October or November of 1974, when three of us observed a craft going over our heads. And it was going so slow, we thought it was the aircraft was ready to crash, and we waited for the crash. I saw the silver bottom of it as it was going overhead, and it made like an oscillating, like humming noise, like a whoo. And I thought, what is it? Anyways, later on, we were standing around a fire, at night, and someone had looked out in the woods, and we seen red, blue, and white lights going around. And someone said, what is that? And they said, well, it was probably a house with Christmas decorations. And I said to him, I said, do you ever seen Christmas decorations that have lights going around like that? So we walked down to the woods to see what it was, and we walked up on a UFO on the ground with two grays standing in front of it. Six of us walked up within 40 feet, maybe 40 or 50 feet, and it was lit from behind, so you could see that you could see them perfectly. And one of them had a weapon in his hand. And this sounds like such a crazy story. Even I know what happened. I can't hardly believe it myself. And we didn't know what to do. We were just standing there, and all of a sudden, one started to move, and the other one started to move the same way, like they were in chain step, like military. And the one of them that had a weapon, it looked like a kind of a grayish, I mean like a bluish weapon with little rings around it. He pointed it at us. But he started to point it at us, and everyone started to run. We're running through the trees. We're ready to get our eyes poked out. We don't care. We're trying to get away from this thing. And all of a sudden, I was hit in the back of the head with something, I assumed from that gun, whatever it was. And something told me you just ran into a tree. And later on, I thought, well, if I get hit in the back of the head, how did I run into a tree and knock myself out? So I assumed I just jumped right up, and I looked, and all five people were gone. They were already right running out into the street where the street light was. So I just jumped up and ran out there, and they said, where have you been for the last 2 hours? I said, what are you talking about? I just got up. I couldn't figure out how they were already out of the woods. And it's just, it really enforced my knowing that this does happen. This is real.
1: Well, Bill, that was a multiple encounter. Did you report this to anybody?
3: Well, who do you report it to? You call the police, they say you're nuts. Who's going to believe it? I don't even like talking about it now. It's not something that even my closest friends, I've told a couple close friends I've known all my life, and they know me, and they still kind of look at me like they really don't know what to think.
1: Yeah.
0: Yeah, well, the MUFON, the Mutual UFO Network, would love to hear a report, and somebody be very sympathetic, responsible, and mature about it.
1: Yeah, particularly in a multiple witness situation like that, or a multiple encounter situation like that, I would say, as Ryan just suggested, go to MUFON, report it. Jat in Texas, you're on the air with Ryan Wood. Hi.
4: Hi, Art. I've got an encounter with the space baby thrown in that I'd like to share with you. About 13 years ago, I lived in Dallas, Texas, and my wife and I were asleep one night, and I heard a oscillating low decibel noise getting closer, sounding like it getting closer. We were asleep, and that's what woke me up. I'm kind of a light sleeper, and I remember a blue light filled the room. It was a thick light, almost like being in a fog, and then that's all I remember about that part. And then I remember being in my, I've got two boys, they were 3 and 5 at the time, I'm 50 years old now, and I remember being with my wife, playing with a child that wasn't really, it wasn't either of them, in one of them's bed, in their bedroom. And then I remember hearing that low frequency oscillating sound coming, and I remember shaking uncontrollably with fear. The next thing I remember was lying in my bed, and all of a sudden, I don't know what woke me up, but I sat straight up in my bed. My wife was laying asleep next to me, and bounding up on the bed was a child and I said, oh, Nathan, it's you. And I laid back down again, went to sleep, but I remember it wasn't Nathan. The child had a bigger head, kind of an almond-shaped head, but he looked real similar to my 2-year-old who was
1: that's born. Really an odd story, Jad. Listen, I'm going to have to cut you off. I'm terribly sorry. We're out of time. Ryan, again, the odds of anybody getting through, we had several very, very interesting calls, but in terms of getting a military person, somebody who's been on a crash retrieval, for example, which is, I know exactly what you want, are pretty slim in any given show. So,
0: sure, I understand.
1: Your website's up there. The email is available. By all means, folks, contact Ryan if you're ready to talk. Ryan, it's been a pleasure having you on the program. Wish we had more time.
0: Thanks, Art.
1: Thank you, my friend, and good night.
0: Good night.
1: All right, folks, that's it for this night and this weekend. Tomorrow night, George will pick up the gauntlet and run with it until next weekend. From the high desert and the great American Southwest, I bid you all a good night.
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1: And welcome to the Audio Imaginarium. Come on in, weary traveler, hang your cloak on a peg, grab a stool, and come gather around the fire. There are stories to be told, and you are among friends. Once again, this transmission is coming to you live via my little studio beneath the stairs up in Thornhill, Ontario. And Ian, my fine rockabilly friend, is behind the big audio board back in Liberty Village. Ryan is running our YouTube live stream from his lair in deepest, darkest East York. And once again, Albert is on assignment, this time in Jordan, attempting to negotiate a long-lasting Mideast peace. We wish him Godspeed. Author-researcher John Kerner is here to blow the lid off the JFK Jr. plane crash. Hard to imagine it will be 20 years next July. And John will be here for the full 2 hours, and we'll open up the phone lines in hour two to take questions and comments as John lays out his compelling evidence. As I say, John F. Kennedy Jr., what a resume. What a future he had. A lawyer, a journalist, a magazine publisher, of course, the son of President John F. Kennedy. And it was on the evening of July 16th, 1999, he died when the airplane he was flying crashed into the Atlantic Ocean, about 7.5 miles west of Martha's Vineyard. And his wife, Carolyn Bessette, and sister-in-law, Lauren Bessette, were also on board and died. It was a Piper Saratoga light aircraft. It departed from New Jersey's Essex County Airport, and its intended route was along the coastline of Connecticut and across Rhode Island Sound to Martha's Vineyard Airport. Of course, he didn't make it. And for the last nearly 20 years, most of us, many of us, have operated under the assumption it was an accident, a simple plane accident, pilot error, poor visibility. You've heard all of the arguments. Well, John Kerner is about to unravel those. He's an adjunct professor of American history at Erie Community College and the founder of Paranormal Walks. He's appeared on America's Book of Secrets, on the History Channel, and William Shatner's Weird or What on the Discovery Channel. John has an MA in American History from the State University of New York College at Brockport and a BA in Communications Journalism from St. John Fisher College. And his first book was Why the CIA Killed JFK and Malcolm X, The Secret Drug Trade in Laos. And his new one is Exploding the Truth, The JFK Jr. Assassination. John Kerner, welcome back to The Conspiracy Show. How are you, my friend?
2: I'm doing great, Richard. It's so nice to hear from you again.
1: Likewise. So this book is being heralded as the first serious work on JFK Jr.'s death. The first. Why did it take, do you suppose, 20 years, nearly 20 years, for someone to heavily research and write this? You would think, you know, when a celebrity dies, a public figure, these days, within weeks, you see that book at the checkout counter at the grocery store. No one touched this for 20 years until you. Why?
2: I think that there is a lot of fear around conspiracy theories nowadays that you're going to be labeled some kind of a crack for going to this, especially if you're a mainstream historian like myself and teach history, that if you're in the mainstream, you might be labeled as someone that doesn't know what they're talking about. So to look at an event like this, like I do with logic and facts, takes a lot of courage. Another thing to think about, too, it took several years for JFK assassination researchers to be accepted that they're talking about things back in the late 1960s that weren't accepted for many, many years. Witnesses were killed for that assassination, too. So there's a lot of fear around this stuff, and I think it takes people time to accept the reality that there is more going on here than we were led to believe.
1: My next question is about you and your personal safety. I don't say that in a flippant or cavalier way, because you published your book on JFK and Malcolm X, what, 2014, I think, that came out.
2: That was right.
1: And just before it came out, like on the eve of its publication, you became not just a little bit ill, you almost died.
2: I did. I was completely healthy, and then I spent about 6 months in hospital going through what was a different types of diseases. They couldn't figure out what it really was, and they kept asking me, had I visited Southeast Asia, And I had never been there. And they said, whatever you got only come from there. And it looked like someone had poisoned you and you really should be dead. So I went through that for about 6 months and I lost 45 pounds. I pretty much was on death's door right when that book came out. And my family said that there were some Black Hawk helicopters that were flying over the house sometimes. It was a very strange time for me when that book came out. And we all probably know the story of Gary Webb, the reporter for the San Jose Mercury News, who was found with two gunshots to the head after he was reporting on the very same thing I was reporting on, the connections of the drug trade in Laos. In that case, it was South America. But my case was with Southeast Asia. He paid the ultimate price, too.
1: So was there any trepidation on your part or maybe your family's part on, like, John, you really sure you want to tackle this?
2: Yeah, they actually asked me not to write about this. My family did not want to write this book. I felt I had to write the book. I felt compelled to do it. In fact, I put in the introduction, this might be my last book. I don't know if I'm going to, you know, what's going to happen to me. I'm willing to take the risk, though, because I think it's so important. The truth needs to be told.
1: In researching this book, and we'll get into the timeline, of course, over the course of the next 2 hours and lay out the evidence and sort of dismiss a lot of the prosaic explanations for this plane crash. And you do it so beautifully in Exploding the Truth. But was it difficult to get people to speak up about this when you went to, for example, I believe it was the senior editor at George Magazine? Were they open to speaking to you? Were they anxious to speak or were they frightened?
2: I had a lot of people that were not too willing to speak with me, but I kept persisting. I used what I could find with published reports, the National Archives, the NTSB report. I tried to contact the witnesses that saw the explosion. And I talk about in the book the resistance I encountered. Just getting microfilm was hard to get from people in and around Martha's Vineyard. They're very closed off to this and scared about it. And I think with good reason, because as we talked about with other assassinations, witnesses have paid the ultimate price for even talking about this. Look at, for example, Nina Rhodes Hughes, who just came out a few years ago and kept her mouth shut because she thought she'd be killed too, because she, of course, saw a second gunman at the RFK assassination. And she finally said the truth's got to be told. She saw another gunman. No more cover-ups. So there's a conspiracy of silence, you probably could say, with witnesses. And I saw the same thing here, too.
1: John Koerner, the author of Exploding the Truth, the JFK Jr. Assassination. All right, take us back to July 16th, 1999, the evening of July 16th, and just sort of walk us through the events.
2: Yeah, this was supposed to be a very wonderful weekend for the Kennedy family. This was Roy Kennedy's wedding. They're heading up there to celebrate this. It was strange because 30 years earlier, that was when Chappaquiddick had taken place at the same spot for Edward Kennedy, that horrible tragedy that took place with his family there. So usually they took that time to do this. But anyway, that was when they planned this wedding for Roy Kennedy. And he was taking off from New Jersey. He took off at 8:39 p.m. with his wife, Caroline, and his sister-in-law, Lauren Bessette. And then at precisely 9:39 p.m., he calls in to the Vineyard Airport and tells them that he's about to land. And it's such a key thing to say this, because if there was any distress with himself or the airplane, he'd have said so right then. He did not. And the official version at the NTSB report, it says at that point in time, he was suffering from what they call spatial disorientation. And if he was suffering from that, he would have said something at that point in time, which he did not. He said he's about to land, things are okay, all is good with the aircraft. Also, Edward Meyer, who was appointed by the NTSB to investigate the conditions that night, issued a report about a few weeks later, and he said the conditions that night over the vineyard were completely fine. There was nothing that could have caused spatial disorientation. So the call at 9:39, other reports indicate just the opposite, in fact.
1: So about 20 to 10, he crashes basically nose first into the Atlantic Ocean, correct?
2: Well, then we can make this point, too. So Jim Maher is pointing this out, too. He investigated the assassination, too. And it was obvious in those around the area, too. If an airplane like that crashed as the NTSB said it did, nose down, then the luggage, the bodies, the parts of the aircraft would be in one place. That was not the case. The Navy and the CIA, they sealed off 14 nautical miles around that area to recover everything. They found luggage, sneakers, wheels, bodies all over that place. So what that indicates is something really quite important. It indicates that the cabin was breached inside from an explosion, causing a large debris field around the area. If there was no explosion, it comes down in one spot, there's no need to seal off that large area. It wouldn't find all those debris of the large field.
1: How large was the debris field on the ocean floor?
2: 14 nautical miles. Large area.
1: The debris field was 14 nautical miles long?
2: Yes. So it was a massive explosion. And again, as I put in the book, there were three witnesses on the ground there that saw just that in the sky. They saw two things. They saw the flash of light and they heard an explosion. One of whom was this man named Victor Provanek, who was talked about in this book called The Day John Died. He was documented in that book. He talked about this with that author. And he said that he saw an explosion. He was also reported in the New York Post. And he was looking at, he was fishing that night. He'd been fishing for a number of years in that same spot. So he looked up at the sky, saw an explosion, heard the sound, and he was right there.
1: Absolutely amazing. You know, if you go on Wikipedia and you search the JFK Jr. crash, it'll tell you things like poor visibility. It'll say a debris field of about 120 feet. And yet we are hearing, 14 nautical miles. We're talking about a debris field here, 14 nautical miles along the floor. How were you able to verify that? How do we know? Is that in the public record?
2: What ends up happening here is after the explosion takes place, ABC News, Peter Jennings on the air, is getting calls from local residents around the area at Gay's Head, for example, at the Vineyard. And they're saying as far north as in some places near north of the Vineyard too, several miles up, they're finding things. The local sheriff even calls in and says he's found and learned the set's luggage on the beach. So this is coming right from people that were on the ground calling into local news people, like even ABC News on the day after the explosion on the 17th of July.
1: Right. Now, here's the funny thing. They don't recover the bodies for 2 days. I mean, what took them so long?
2: Right. It's very unusual because what ends up happening here is it gives us a chance to talk about the locator beacon. So at 2:15 a.m., ABC News, Peter Jennings reports that at 2:15 a.m. on July 17th, the Navy claims that they heard a rescue beacon. And they said initially that it was the Piper Saratoga, which obviously it would be. But then they say, hang on a second, it's not Piper Saratoga. It's a downed Navy military aircraft instead, which kind of just blows your mind. And at that point in time, ABC News, NBC News just dropped the story. I don't ask some obvious questions, which I ask in the book. If it's a downed Navy military aircraft, who died in the crash? Did it collide with JFK's plane? Where are the bodies? And how could they confuse them?
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2: With the other rescue beacon, because they're two completely different sounds. The Piper Saratoga's rescue beacon is a steady, shrill sound. And a Navy aircraft is a much more like a foghorn. You can't confuse them. So it seems like they probably were lying about that. That they actually did find the Piper Saratoga at 2:15 a.m. And like you were saying, you needed time to make it look like it was an accident, not an explosion, which is why they did that.
1: Now, the other obvious question is, if there was a Navy plane downed, why wasn't it reported missing? Why wasn't that on the news?
2: Right. It'd be very hard to to not have the families talk about whatever pilot had died, for example. How do you cover that up? It just doesn't make any sense. So it would have to be the Pepper Saratoga's rescue beacon that they found. And it just makes
1: sense. This was a diversion to delay for time so that they could do what?
2: So they could make it look like it was an accident that where the bodies were just in one spot, recover as much debris as they could, maybe even switch out the bodies so it didn't look like they had been marred from an explosion. They needed time to do this. And it was done by the Navy and the CIA, the two teams that were in there doing that. Only them. Media was not allowed in. Even the Kennedy family was not allowed in. Just those two entities. That's it.
1: Who was the first to reach out to the Kennedys to let them know?
2: Well, President Clinton was trying to get information to Teddy Kennedy. Back at Hyannisport, they were in a media blackout, too. So, again, like you said, it took many days for even anyone to realize what had really happened there. And during those 2 days, all kinds of myths start to explode in the media. One big myth was that JFK Jr. was a bad pilot. He was a reckless pilot, that he was dangerous, and that was not even close to the truth. If you look at all the people that trained with him, they said he was meticulous. Ralph Howard, for example, one of his flight instructors, said he loved flying because it gave him a sense of peace, for example. He had 17 years in the cockpit. We could point this out, too. He did that same flight 5 times at night with no flight instructor. He also had another flight instructor say that his name was Harold Anderson, that one time he actually did a test with a hood on and did everything completely accurate with a hood on. So during that 2 days, it was used to destroy his reputation, which we found later on was not even true. So it was a bad couple days there.
1: How many hours of flight experience total did he have? Do we know?
2: I think it was over 700 flight hours going back to 1982 at the very least. It's 17 years. And the main thing we can also point out, this is from the NTSB report itself, is he did that same flight from New Jersey to Martha's Vineyard at night with no flight instructor. He also knew how to use autopilot. He passed instrument training tests, and he knew what to do. So we also know, as I was saying, he makes that call in at 9:39 p.m. after 1 hour of flight. And if anything was wrong, he would have told the airport at that point in time that he was suffering disorientation. There were some problems with the aircraft. None of that was ever reported. So you have this 2 days where his reputation is being destroyed during that time, which is not even true.
1: So he was rated to fly instrument under instrument conditions, right?
2: Right. And there's also this myth put forward, too, that there was this flight instructor that allegedly, just before the aircraft took off, went up to him and asked to fly with him. And the NTSB report talks about this, but never names this person, curiously enough. And I think if this person did exist, JFK might not have trusted him. It was very suspicious. This guy shows up. Who is this person? Why is he here? And I don't know if this person, who he was, where he was, what he was doing, what his motivation was, but he never was named. And the media never pursues this either, to find out this guy who cheated death, it could have been on the airplane and died with all the other members of the family, but never was named. A very strange thing that happened there with this mysterious flight instructor, too.
1: When they talk about spatial disorientation, even if the weather is clear, but it's because it's dark, with the water below, you've got this featureless, not a landscape, obviously, it's water, but it's featureless. Could that cause spatial disorientation, even in an experienced pilot?
2: I suppose it's possible, but we can also point out a couple different things. It's such a key thing to point out that 1 minute before the explosion, he calls in to the Martha's Vineyard airport. He says he's about to land. He's on approach. If he was suffering from that at that point in time, he would have said something about it. He didn't make a distress call. He was ready to land. So it's possible, yes, but not based on the evidence. We also can point out, he made this same flight at night with the same conditions. He was used to seeing that horizon already 5 different times.
1: It's also been suggested there was a possibility that he may have been distracted, that he was flying in the same vicinity as American Airlines Flight 1484, which I guess was also on approach to Westchester County Airport, and that the traffic collision avoidance system on the on the American Airlines flight actually sounded. So is it possible that that may have caused the crash?
2: It's possible. But again, we have to go back to the witnesses on the ground. We have three people who saw an explosion. We have Victor Brbanek, the lawyer from Pittsburgh. We have a member of the Martha's Vineyard Gazette who was on the beach who saw that. And a member of the Kennedy family was on the beach too. They all saw in the sky an explosion and heard one too. So it seems like if you add up the evidence here, that's what we're talking about. And another thing they were talking about too is that, well, maybe his leg was hurting him. He had broken his leg. It's just, I should say, he fractured his leg when he was had this parasailing accident on Memorial Day weekend, last day of May in 1999. He had the cast taken off the previous Thursday morning, had the entire day of Thursday, the entire day of Friday to walk around in the leg. He went to a Yankees game. He worked out, and he stopped into a convenience store before he took off. He was asked by the checkout person, how's the leg doing? He says the leg is feeling fine. He even took off with no incident, flew for an hour, so the leg was doing fine. So that's one more thing we can discount too.
1: I'm not a pilot, obviously. I don't know to what extent you would use your feet. Do you use your feet when you fly a plane? Do you need to apply any pressure with your feet as you would, let's say, on a gas pedal or a brake pedal?
2: The research that I did, again, I'm not an expert either. It only is really needed on takeoff. And then after that, you can use autopilot. And that takes it over from there, which he knew how to do. And again, right. if he did need to use his feet, get back to the point. He did an hour of flights, calls in at precisely 1 hour into the flight. If anything was wrong, he would have said something then. And he did not. He said we were on approach, ready to land. And then right then, the plane explodes.
1: All right, John, stay put. We'll take a quick time out, come back, and continue to drill down on the JFK Jr. assassination. John Koerner, my guest. Back with more in a moment. Stay with us.
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1: Hey, welcome back. John Koerner is with us. Exploding the Truth, the JFK Jr. assassination. Now, according to the official version, in quotations, the official version, both Kennedy and his wife and sister-in-law were found strapped into their seats, still in the fuselage. If in fact there was an onboard explosion, presumably what? They would be scattered. They would have, it'd be pretty gruesome, right? There'd be body parts scattered along the ocean floor.
2: Right. Absolutely. So this is why it's important to recognize that they sealed off 14 nautical miles. And for several days, we have no idea what they find. There's no chain of evidence because you have no media allowed in there, no Kennedy family, no independent people that could independently verify what's found. So make up anything they want. They can make up anything they want to with the report. Because no one independently can verify their finding. What we do know from those around the area, though, as I was saying, is that they did find Lauren Bessette's luggage. They found some sneakers, some airplane parts over a large area from that area around Martha's Vineyard. They're several miles away from where the explosion took place. So, as Jim Morris, as I said, pointed out, if it was, as they suggested, an accident, everything would be just in one spot, but it was not in one spot. It was over a large debris field.
1: When they recovered the bodies, were the Kennedy family, anyone in the Kennedy family or the Bessette family allowed to view the bodies? Well, they had to identify them, right?
2: Right, but again, not for several days. So it's possible that, again, People in the CIA, they can obviously manipulate bodies. Did it with JFK, and it can be done with their experts. They can make it look like anything they want. And the point that should be made, even if they're strapped into the cockpit, that doesn't mean it wasn't an explosion. Perhaps the explosion took place on the side of the aircraft. We don't even know. But because there's no one allowed in the area, and those allowed in, the agency and the Navy, who had just lied about, as I mentioned, the rescue beacon, they can't be trusted to what happens next. They told this lie that they found the Piper of Saratoga's rescue beacon. And they said, oh, no, it's one of our aircraft. And then no one pursued that obvious question. Well, if it's one of your aircraft, where is the aircraft? Where is the pilot? Who died? Did it collide with JFK's plane? Where's the debris field for that one? No one asked those basic questions that need to be answered. And we're still asking the questions all these years later.
1: The bodies were taken to the county medical examiner's office by motorcade. Where was that autopsy performed? Do we know?
2: It was performed in the Martha's Vineyard area. And the Kennedy family had the bodies cremated at sea. That's when taking place with the bodies. So there was no burial except for at sea.
1: And do we know who performed the autopsy?
2: Well, the people that performed the autopsy were government-sponsored people. Jim Baker took over the investigation, too. So he was in charge of hiring people that did the autopsy, in charge of the investigation. Of course, for the Reagan administration, a key member and friend of the Bush family. So he's in charge of all these decisions, and that's where all those decisions come from, Jim Baker.
1: One of the theories, obviously, that's been bandied about is that John F. Kennedy Jr. was thinking about running for the vacant Senate seat in New York, which would have pitted him against Hillary Clinton. There she is again. And that so all of a sudden the Clintons once again fall under suspicion. But you spend the entire first chapter, or I think it's maybe the first or the second chapter, essentially exonerating the Clintons.
2: Yes, I think it's important to note that JFK Jr. was not going to run for the Senate. He had told his friend Gary Ginsburg, his business partner, that he was not interested in running for the Senate. He wanted to run for governor. That was much more his line of expertise, managing things, being governor. Clintons were very close to the Kennedys. So one of his friends also said he was too much of a gentleman to do this, too honorable. It was just not for him to do. He was running for governor in 2002 and for president in 2004. So the Clintons were good friends of the Kennedy family. You might know a couple of different things kind of on the public record. President Clinton appointed as ambassador to Ireland Jean Ann Kennedy Smith when the first year he was in administration. Also, Jackie Kennedy was a big early supporter of Bill Clinton when he ran for president in 1992. And JFK was the inspiration for Bill Clinton to become involved in politics when they met at the White House back in the early 1960s. So they were very close. And one other key thing, too, we can point out is that George Magazine never published a single word criticizing Bill Clinton during his administration, especially during the several different scandals that he had. In fact, during a key moment in time, JFK Jr. sent a fax to the White House that said that he was a kid in the White House. He fit under the desk easily, never could see an intern fitting under the desk. So he just sent this funny little fax to the president. So it was pretty clear. The friendship was the key thing why he chose not to run against her. And he had his sights set on running for governor.
1: The governorship of New York is interesting because that is has been sort of a path to the White House for many presidents, including, of course, Teddy Roosevelt and then his distant cousin, Franklin Delano Roosevelt. And it seems like you get in and you only serve 2 years and then you run for office. So that's kind of the fast track to the White House is to run for governor of New York and then only serve 2 years.
2: Absolutely. You have Teddy Roosevelt. You have Grover Cleveland served just a year. Martin Van Buren served a very short time. So it's always really been, like you said, a stepping stone of the White House. And I think him with his just huge popularity as this person who kind of had a very easy love from both parties would have been a kind of a healing force for the country. He, of course, lived in New York City, and he would have been there during the terrorist attacks, and he probably would have been able to speak eloquently about that and would have been a person I think the country would have loved and respected in his administration as governor. And it would have been, I think, an easy win for him.
1: It had also been discussed, I think it was suggested to him, you point out in your book, exploding the truth, the governor of the outgoing governor, D'Amato, had suggested that John run for mayor of New York City.
2: Mm-hmm. Yeah, he was a senator from New York and he was leaving and he said, why not run for mayor? And JFK confided to him and to his friends that you never have a mayor become president. You have a much higher platform than that. So that right there indicated he was seeking and seek the presidency pretty soon. And the stepping stone would, of course, be governor of New York, which is what he had his sights on. So he was no threat to the Clintons. He was, in fact, his temperament was, I think, because he ran George Magazine, I think the Senate would have been too boring for him. He wanted to be a manager of things, a leader of men and women. So I think being governor of New York really appealed to him a lot.
1: Right. I said Governor D'Amato. You're right. Senator D'Amato, Alphonse D'Amato.
2: Yeah, okay. Yeah.
1: Why the decision to run? Because he had resisted for so long. When did he first decide, I'm gonna run for public life? I mean, we assume, okay, you're a Kennedy. At some point, you're going to run for office somewhere. But he had resisted for so long.
2: Right.
1: When did he decide?
2: He starts talking about this in the spring of 1999. And he talks about this with his friends. What do you think? And it seemed at that point in time, his wife had got to be okay with it. I think once she gave the okay, then it was all systems go. It was a matter of where he would pick to go forward from there. Would it be Senate or governor? And they ruled out Senate for the reason I just mentioned. So that left governor. And I think that's where he made the decision. The two options would have been one or the other. He's from New York State, obviously. So that's where path forward would have been from him. So he felt that he had done all he really could with George Magazine. He was going to use the presidency to open up an investigation into his father's assassination. That was why he wanted to run for president too. He had talked about that with his friends as well. In fact, in his early life as a teenager, he had talked about this with his first girlfriend, Meg Azzioni, in high school, that he had really serious doubts about the official version of events of his father's death. So it had been a thing with him for quite a long time, questioning the Warren Commission.
1: And wasn't scared off by the fact that his uncle Robert Kennedy had sort of had the same idea that he would run for president and investigate his brother's assassination. And obviously he paid the ultimate price as well. All right, we'll take another time out. John, stay put. Back with more of our discussion of JFK Jr. with John Kerner right here on The Conspiracy Show. Stay with us.
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1: Hey, welcome back. John Kerner is with us, exploding the truth, the JFK Jr. assassination. I wanted to just ask you about George Magazine. Now, at the time, he was in financial trouble. I recall he flew up to Button Airport in Markham, not far from where I'm sitting. Maybe a couple of weeks before the crash, he was looking for, I don't know if he was looking for investors or whether he was looking to unload the magazine. What was the status of George Magazine at that time?
2: Right. His business partner, Gary Ginsberg, he said that there were two things on his mind that last 2 months of his life. He was going to try to sell the magazine and try to run for office. That's what he was positioning himself for doing. And if he could just sell the magazine, that could give him a chance to focus on his ideas of running for governor. So that's right. He was trying to get investors to keep the magazine going. And he also had confided that perhaps an article about the Bush connection to the assassination could help the magazine do better sales too. So he, of course, named the magazine George because he felt the connection was there between George H.W. Bush and the Kennedy assassination. So that's what was on his mind at the end of his life, those several things.
1: And most people just assume, because I remember one of the earliest covers of George Magazine was model Cindy Crawford wearing a powdered wig dressed up as George Washington. So he was being very clever, I guess, not playing his hand. Most people, or for public consumption, the idea was that George was named after the founding father of the United States. But on the inside, people understood it was a dig at Poppy Bush 41.
2: Absolutely. And we can talk about the connections there after the break. And there are several connections that and reasons why the Kennedy family and the Bush family were at opposite ends of the spectrum in terms of their anger, their rivalry. And JFK Jr. was, I think, in the crosshairs, and as many Kennedys were, because of the CIA's anger at him, at his father, and his brother, too. And I think he got the same treatment as they got, too.
1: All right, John, we'll come back and dive into that precisely. John Koerner, author of Exploding the Truth, the JFK Jr. Assassination. Phone calls begin at the top of the hour. Back with more of The Conspiracy Show. My name is Richard Serrett. Stay with us.
4: Corporations, governments, and sometimes entire civilizations. What goes up must come down. And it lands on The Conspiracy Show with Richard Serrett.
1: Welcome back. John Koerner stays with us. He is with us for the full 2 hours. The book is Exploding the Truth, the JFK Jr. Assassination. Before we jump into the George Herbert Walker Bush connection here, you're telling us 100% that George magazine was named as a dig to George H.W. Bush. I mean, how do we know that for certain? I mean, was that ever stated categorically, or I believe it, but how do we know for sure?
2: I think the reasons are pretty clear, because after we get to the point where we get to the end of 1999, he has told two different investigators that I talk about in the book that he's ready to uncover the conspiracy to kill his father, and he's going to point the finger at Poppy Bush. It's told specifically to two different investigators. And we're looking at the evidence here. You go back into his own life. He'd been questioning things as far back as the late 1970s. And when he's in high school, he's in the same high school that George W. Bush went to high school too at the same time. And I also want to mention that if you go back in the early 1960s, there are a number of connections that really prove the anger that the Kennedy family and the Bush family had against each other. And one important thing we can point out is this oil depletion allowance that JFK was trying to eliminate that was going to really ruin all of the fortunes of all the oil men in Texas, including George Poppy Bush. And that's one of many reasons why there was this effort to take out the president in Dallas in 1963.
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1: John Koerner is with us for the full 2 hours. The book is Exploding the Truth, the JFK Jr. Assassination. All right, so George Herbert Walker Bush has the distinction of being maybe one of only two or three people on the planet who always said he never remembered where he was on November 22nd, 1963. I think the other was Richard Nixon. So likely they were both in that meeting with Clint Murchison and LBJ and so forth the night before. However,
2: right.
1: And then, of course, there is this very popular grainy photograph of what looks like it could be a very young George Herbert Walker Bush in the vicinity of the of Dealey Plaza on November 22nd, 1963. It's not right. Definitive proof, but what is the evidence that George Herbert Walker Bush was in fact in the CIA in 63? It comes from a Hoover memo, right?
2: Right. There's also the fact that Jim Garrison finds out that he was arrested by the Dallas Police Department in Dealey Plaza, and he was in Dallas Police Headquarters right after the assassination. So Garrison found that out. And we also have the photograph of him in front of the school book depository. And we also know the night before, he was at a hotel in Dallas making a speech about his oil company, Zapata. So he's in Dallas, and we probably know, as he said, that night he was at Clint Murchison's house with the other oil men planning the assassination. So he's around the area. And so we have photographic evidence. We have him making the speech. We have him arrested from Jim Garrison's evidence. So he's in the area. There's no doubt about it. And we also know that there's motive for him, as we said, to want President Kennedy dead, because JFK was going to end the oil depletion allowance, which is going to just ruin the profits of all these oil men. And also we know that Poppy Bush helped plan the pigs invasion. He was one of the people who got the ships named Houston and Barbara, for example. So this man was part of the whole series of men in the agency because of the Bay of Pigs invasion, because of the oil depletion allowance. They wanted the president dead. Just, you know, basic history here from their perspective of the agency, why they wanted the president to be eliminated.
1: Talk to me about this Hoover memo.
2: Right. So there was this memo that George Herbert Walker Bush makes a phone call from Tyler, Texas, and he claims that this one person in Tyler, Texas, helped plan the assassination. But this person that he pins on the assassination was never involved with any kind of conspiracy to kill President Kennedy. He was at home the entire time. The person was probably mentally ill. And this, all this does was try to put Bush in an area that he wasn't in. He tries to say he was in Tyler, Texas at the time, when in fact we know he was in Dealey Plaza. He was arrested. He was photographed. All it was meant to do was give him an alibi, and Hoover was part of the plan to do this.
1: It's always been claimed, or George Herbert Walker Bush claimed, or someone on his behalf claimed, that it was a different George Bush that was in the CIA, that Hoover was referring to another Bush, a George William Bush.
2: Right, and this George William Bush, when he found that out, got himself a lawyer and got himself a notary and made sure everyone knew that it was definitely not him. He went through a specific detailed explanation of how it could not have been George William Bush. So that's in the book too. So this man found out about this and he said, no, it was definitely George Walker Bush, not him.
1: So this George William Bush, who George Herbert Walker Bush claimed was the actual Bush mentioned in the Hoover memo, basically went to a lawyer and swore out an affidavit, or had an affidavit sworn out.
2: He did, yeah. He said there's no way it could have been him. He was nowhere near Dealey Plaza. He would not handle that kind of intelligence information. He just, there's nothing about this that could have connected him to that. So he got himself a lawyer and an affidavit and swore to this.
1: What was Bush then doing in Dealey Plaza? He wanted to make sure the deed was done? I mean, do we know, just because he was there isn't necessarily proof positive that he was involved.
2: That's a good point. So we have to make the observation that it doesn't really matter why he's there. It just matters that JFK Jr. wanted to find out more about it, investigate it. So because he's telling his friends, investigators, that he wants to use his magazine and the presidency to reopen an investigation and point the finger at the Bush family, that makes him a target. And he also is a rival to his son, George Herbert Walker Bush's son, George W. Bush, the presidency. So these are things that make him, that give him motive to be killed by the CIA. So we also can point out, I think there's also an extension here of the agency's continued anger at JFK, just by the fact they wanted to kill his son, over continued anger at the Bay of Pigs invasion, the drug trade in Laos, ending the Vietnam War. It's just an extension of their targeting of the family itself, even forgetting about the fact. And anything about new investigations, rivalry to the Bush family. I think it's just more of a pattern to kill more Kennedys, because that's just what the agency tends to do. They just do this to all three of the brothers. They targeted Teddy Kennedy too. They targeted Robert Kennedy, and of course JFK.
1: George Magazine launches in 1995, 4 years before John's death. Had he always intended to use George Magazine as a platform to expose? I mean, was he looking at doing some investigative pieces and publishing them? And if so, why didn't he?
2: I think he makes his first attempt at all this when he publishes this article that details a conspiracy to kill Yitzhak Rabin. Not written by him, but published in his magazine. That was his first attempt to test the waters, to see how it would be received by the public, that kind of reporting in his magazine. I think that was the first step he took to see if that could be well received, if he could continue to live, if he would be targeted. So that comes out in March of 1997. So I think that's his first attempt to make himself more respected, to be able to do this with a magazine. And again, he was telling his friends at that point in time, this is what we need to do. We need more serious reporting. This kind of thing is what the magazine needs to start doing.
1: They were waiting, though, obviously, for that smoking gun. They needed something very concrete. I mean, you don't take on the Bush dynasty in a magazine without having them basically pretty much dead to rights, I would imagine.
2: Right. You'd have to

0: So this is the same approach that his uncle had tried in 1968, and the result was the same. And I think if you look at even Teddy Kennedy, you know, look at this in the book too, there was a suspicious plane crash in the summer of 1965 where he should have died too. This is just months after the summer of 64, and months after the JFK assassination, and that plane crash killed the pilot, and Teddy Kennedy really should have died that night. It was a very strange accident. The pilot had flown that plane several times, and that looked like an assassination attempt too. So all three brothers were targeted, and it seems like this is more of an extension of that. Even the date itself we could talk about too is unusual, July 16th.
1: How is that peculiar? What is that interesting about that date?
0: Well, we can go back, 30 years. That same weekend was Chappaquiddick. And I think another researcher's thing, too, that was set up to destroy Teddy Kennedy's political career, so he would never run for president in 1972. So, you know, there's that, which is looked at in the book as well. But there's also, going back even further in time, July 16th of 1961, JFK Sr. starts an affair with Mary Cord Meyer, ex-wife of Cord Meyer. And that was a very provocative thing the president did when he started that affair, which E. Howard Hunt says Cord Meyer was one of the men who planned the assassination. And one reason was this bitterness of this ongoing affair with this very serious affair, really, with Mary Cord Meyer that began that day, July 16th. So it seems like that date, that weekend, is it a coincidence? I don't know. It's unusual. We also know that July 16th of 1945 was when the first nuclear explosion took place in the American Southwest with the Manhattan Project, and many of the men from there went under the CIA. So it's a very proud day for them, very unusual day, July 16th. It's a very strange day for all this day to go down on.
1: Fascinating. All right, John, we're going to open up the phone lines in the next hour, take questions and comments, and we'll continue to explore the assassination of John F. Kennedy Jr. Back with more of my conversation with John Koerner right here on The Conspiracy Show. Stay with us.
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1: Well, thanks for inviting me into your home, long-haul truck, RV, camper, taxi, your parents' basement, your loft, that greasy spoon just off the interstate in your cabin in the woods. 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And incidentally, you can also access them through my website, strangeplanet.ca. strangeplanet.ca. And incidentally, we've overhauled the website, strangeplanet.ca. We've streamlined it, made it a lot easier to navigate, and it's far more mobile friendly. All right, let's get back to John Koerner. And again, we'll take questions and comments of this hour for John. Do you suspect or do you know whether there were earlier attempts, perhaps now sort of in hindsight looking back, other close calls that may have been an attempt to take John Kennedy Jr. out?
0: Yeah, there was this unusual incident that took place. He switched up his aircraft about 6 months before with a new one, the Piper Saratoga.

0: And that one had some strange instruments that had were kind of failing or not up to par. So he didn't like it for some reason, and he got rid of it. So I don't know that what that was all about, but that aircraft looked to be not up to speed. So he got rid of it, exchanged it for this new one. So I don't know if that one was sabotage, if he knew something about it. I'm not really sure. But he was so meticulous that he didn't like that one and just kind of got rid of it. So that might have been one thing that was unusual, certainly.
1: Right. And so for George Herbert Walker Bush, I guess there were two motives. One is to silence John F. Kennedy Jr. before he investigated his father's assassination. And then the other one was because obviously George W. Bush, the younger Bush, was also running for president in 2000. So
0: right. Just 2 weeks before the assassination, right, explosion. It was very unusual that for the several days that all this was happening, where there were, the nation was tragically mourning that JFK's, you know, Jr.'s death, George W. Bush was nowhere to be found. They couldn't find him for comments for several days. His press secretary said they didn't even know where he was. It was very strange. And I was just thinking about another point, too, that question earlier, why was there this all of a sudden interest in getting involved in politics again? I think because he admired his father so much, it seemed like he wanted to serve his country. And it got to the point in his life where he was ready to do so. And his father in his 30s was doing the same thing, serving his country. And he felt an obligation to do the same thing. And if you look at the timing here, if JFK Jr. had become president and elected president in 2004, which was his path, he would have been the same age as his father was on Inauguration Day in 1961. So they would both have been 43 years old. So I think the timing here is what was important to him, too.
1: All right. Stephen in Massachusetts. Stephen, welcome to the Conspiracy Show.
2: Hello, Richard. Hello, John. Right after the crash, I was watching WBZ4, it's a local affiliate here, report by David Robichaud. You know, he was a reporter. He was down, you know, in the area. He had an interview. I don't know if it's the reporter from the Gazette. He had an interview with the photographer who witnessed the crash, and he said he saw a great light right before it. That was an interview with reporter David Robichaud, WBZ4 News. And also another thing, on Channel 5, WCVB would be the ABC affiliate. Chet Curtis, who was a news anchor, he himself, you know, well-known anchor, he's passed away. He himself was a private pilot, and he, when they were commenting, you know, they were doing, you know, a news coverage, he was apoplectic. He was a fly himself. He couldn't understand how, you know, he could have been like the reports were true that John could have been, you know, flustered. He said he knew that, you know, he was a good pilot. He himself had flown. This is a Chet Curtis. And, you know, he was a well-known pilot. He couldn't understand. It seemed like he was very uneasy. He didn't go around and say it, but he was just, obviously the Kennedys are very popular. But if you want to get that footage, it was Chet Curtis. He and Natalie Jacobson were well-known anchors at the ABC affiliate WCVB TV5. Chet Curtis, he's passed away, but he was a pilot, and I don't know if you'd want to check into that. I don't know if you know that or not. You can easily get the footage. So I just wanted to put that out there. And also, I'll add this. You may not know this. The Gaelic name or Druid name, ancient name of Kennedy, you know, I'm sure you know, means head wound. And obviously both of Kennedy, John and Robert, were shot in the head, and could have been, you know, John could have hurt his head in the crash or whatever. So that's kind of eerie. And
1: is that true? The last name Kennedy means head wound in Gaelic?
2: Yeah, you Wikipedia search, a Gaelic name, the ancient tribal name, means Kennedy. Obviously, that's translated from the Gaelic or the ancient
1: right.
2: Celtic. it means head wound or you know, shot to the head, something like that. You could easily find that with a Wikipedia search. It'll come up, or you just do a Google, the search of the Kennedy name, you know, original
1: origins. All right. Some great points in there, Stephen. Let's get John in here to comment.
0: I'm glad you brought that up about the Vineyard Gazette reporter. I spent an entire chapter talking about this witness. So there is this reporter from the Gazette that you just mentioned that was interviewed on the air. And the problem was they didn't give the reporter his name. So subsequent investigators called the Vineyard Gazette. And they said we're reluctant to give out the person's name because they're an intern. They just went off to college. So we're frightened for their safety, I think, for obvious reasons. So the information that we had was that they worked for the Gazette. They witnessed this explosion, and it was a male, and they worked just through that summer of 1999. So with those, you know, facts, I wanted to go and look at the microfilm to see if I could nail down who this person would be. So if I could find a person, a male intern, that showed up just reporting in the summer and then stopped reporting when he got to September when he went back to school, that would have been the person. So I tried to get the microfilm through interlibrary loan from three different places in the area, and all three of them denied the microfilm request and wouldn't let me see the microfilm from the Vineyard Gazette. Finally, I got the National Archives to get the microfilm. So I got the microfilm, looked at it, looked at every single story from May until September for the Vineyard Gazette. And I did find the person, this one person, this intern that showed up and then disappeared and stopped reporting when they would have went back to school. So I didn't give the person's name in the book, but it does correspond to what the man was saying. It was his witness that worked for the Gazette and saw the explosion.
1: Fascinating. Fascinating. How many witnesses in all saw the explosion?
0: Well, the three that we publicly know about, that talked about it, that were courageous enough to talk about it, were this reporter for the Gazette, then another member of the Kennedy family that was interviewed on the air, and this third person I mentioned, Victor Probanek. Okay, he was, and still is, a lawyer near Pittsburgh, Pennsylvania. And he was there fishing that night, which he had done for several years. And I contacted him, too. I emailed him, and he said he'll get back to me in 2 weeks after his trial was over. So he said, contact him then, which I did. I contacted him again after 2 weeks, and I said, 2 weeks are up. Can we talk about what you saw that night? And no response. So, unfortunately, he perhaps got spooked out by my questioning, but we do know from accounts in the book, The Day John Died, and from the New York Post, that he witnessed this explosion, just like the reporter we just talked about, and heard it as well.
1: All right, let's say hi to Larry, who is in Toronto. Larry, good evening, good morning, welcome to The Conspiracy Show.
3: Yes, how are you?
1: Very well, thank you.
3: Yes, the comment I'd like to make concerning this topic, aside from the fact that, John F. Kennedy Jr. was killed in an unusual manner, is the fact that he was cremated right away. Because if you look at the history of the Kennedy family, number one, they're Roman Catholics. And I realize there's no prohibition against cremation. But the fact that he was cremated right away is strange because the entire Kennedy family, Robert Kennedy, Jacqueline Kennedy, President Kennedy, and Patrick Kennedy are all buried in the same, more or less, plot in Arlington.
1: That's a very interesting point.
3: And you know what I mean?
1: Absolutely. And kind of a coincidence also that all three of them were cremated, not only John Jr., but his wife, Carolyn Bessette, and his sister-in-law, Lauren.
3: Yes, exactly, because it's interesting that Jacqueline Kennedy passed away not too long before John Jr. was killed. It wasn't that long. I'm thinking if he was assassinated or taken out, perhaps they waited until after she died to do it, because can you imagine, just for if he had died and she was still alive and they cremated, she would have been appalled, I think, to think that her son's basically being cremated and his ashes dumped in the Atlantic Ocean, where the rest of the family is buried in the family plot or whatever. They're all in
1: Larry, Arlington. That's an excellent point. Excellent point. John, do you want to weigh in on that?
0: It really is. It's very suspicious. The bottom line is it's a way to cover up the evidence. If you don't have bodies, then you can't make conclusions about what happened to the bodies. Because if you destroy the bodies and cremate them, then you can't prove what happened to the bodies. So you're making an excellent point. It's so obvious, yeah.
3: Was James Baker in charge of all this?
0: Yeah, James Baker was the one appointed. And again, he's obviously from the Reagan administration. He was the Secretary of State.
3: Right.
0: He was Secretary of State. And he's from the Bush family, a good friend of the family. So he's the one appointed by the NTSB, by the FAA, to head up the investigation. So from the very beginning, you have this inside man that's directing an official version of events with the bodies, with this visual disorientation myth that we put forward. It's all coming from him, which I think makes it very suspicious as we're talking about why it's him. The Bush family has their inside man there, and the CIA has their inside man there too, with James Baker.
3: Yeah.
1: Larry, thank you so much. Great questions, great comments as well. I appreciate it. Catherine is in London. Catherine, welcome to the Conspiracy Show. Hi there.
4: Hi. First time calling in. This is great.
1: Thank you. Great to have you aboard.
4: Thanks. I've got a couple of questions, and I'm trying to remember where they're coming from, because I've listened a lot to, like, Jim Fetzer, Jim Mars. They both talked about these subjects quite a bit. But apparently there was a seat missing in the plane, and from the way that the plane was found, it would have been very difficult for that seat to get loose on its own, and that seat was never recovered. And I know that there was a theory put forward about the fact that he always flew with a flight instructor, that he still wasn't fully qualified, he had a flight instructor with him. Where was this other person, if indeed there was this other person with them? And of course the Bush connection, because I think the New American Century, that report, that conference was just starting to being brought up, and with his magazine he would have been all over that kind of stuff. So it's just really was the timing, that summertime of 99. I actually remember the day that it happened as well.
1: Right. Okay, so the missing seat, that's interesting. What do you know about the missing seat, John?
0: Yeah, all these were myths put forward to take away JFK Jr.'s credibility as a pilot. He did not fly with a flight instructor. He didn't need to fly with one. As I mentioned before, he did this flight 5 times. By himself at night with no flight instructor. As I said before, he also did this training with a hood on. He could easily fly this new autopilot. And this idea that there was a person, if there was a person in that plane that died with them, the family would have been notified about this. The flight instructor community in that area is very well known. His flight instructors, we can all name who they are. I all know all their names. So if there was a man that was flying with him that was dead, where is he? Where is his family? Yeah. Why have they not talked about it? It doesn't make any sense. That was put forward to show the public this myth that he was not a good pilot, that he didn't know what he was doing. So that's why it was put forward. And in fact, there was a possibility, yes, this man may have approached him before the flight took place, that to say he might have wanted to fly with him. And JFK Jr. may have said, no, he doesn't need a flight instructor. He might have trusted this man. He might have known who he was. Because it was mentioned in the NTSB report that there was some person that approached him, but they never named who he was. And the media never investigates this, which would have been a great story. This person who would have cheated death by not getting on the plane with him. So the whole myth of this mysterious flight instructor makes completely no sense. It was only meant to put forward to say that he was some kind of bad pilot. And all his flight instructors said he was a meticulous pilot. He did everything right.
1: All right. Thank you so much. Great great questions, Catherine. 416-360-0740, 416-360-0740, toll-free 1-866-744-740. Any theories as to how they got that bomb on the plane?
0: Well, good question. Address this in the book, too. The place where the plane took off from, Caulfield Airfield in New Jersey, the airport, especially back at that time, had almost no security. So that's why they actually wanted to put aircraft there. The celebrities like Bill Cosby had his aircraft there. JFK Jr. had their aircraft there. They wanted privacy. So this was a private airfield with no security, and it was kind of a place where you could just go, be by yourself, and it is the kind of place where you can easily get in there and get access to it. In fact, I was giving a speech about this a couple months ago, and a person in the crowd actually said he had been to that airfield. He vouched for what I was saying. He said, yeah, it's crazy that you can just walk in and out. No one really cares what you're doing. So it seems like it's the perfect place to get in there and put something on the aircraft, because there's no one checks what you're doing.
1: Amazing. The Kennedy assassination, of course, the John F. Kennedy assassination, has this long death list of witnesses and so forth. Is there a death list for the John F. Kennedy Jr. assassination? Are people starting to die mysteriously who saw things or who know things?
0: Well, I mentioned the reporter for the Vineyard Gazette. The editor, right away, when people approached her to ask for this guy's name, she said, we don't feel comfortable giving out his name for his own safety. So they knew right away the information that he had was that explosive. So, and as I said, I found out the man's name through the microfilm. I put his name in the book for his own safety. Okay, he's a young man. Not 20 years ago. So he's probably, he's probably almost 40 years old now. So that person, whoever he is, wherever he is now, I wish him the best, because if ever his name gets out there, God knows what might not happen to him. I mentioned I talked to Victor Brabanek over email. He said he'd get back to me. I emailed him three times, and he decided not to respond to my request. So he might be spooked too. So I also suspect that there were more people that night that saw the explosion and chose not to talk about it, because it was a very good night to be out on the beach. The weather was perfect. It was a nice summer night. There hadn't been more than three people that saw the explosion, but three people did talk about it, and we give them credit for their courage.
1: All right, John, stay put. We'll take a timeout, come back, take some more calls, questions, and comments for John Koerner, author of Exploding the Truth, the JFK Jr. Assassination.
5: You want the truth? You can handle the truth. The Conspiracy Show with Richard Serrett.
1: And we are back with John Koerner, the author of Exploding the Truth, the JFK Jr. Assassination. It's interesting that the time of year, it was 3 years earlier that the TWA 800 plane went down, and many people, I'm not sure how many witnesses saw the what it looked to be a missile being fired from the ground, striking the plane. I'm not sure if that was sort of roughly in the same area. I think that was over Long Island, where that plane went down. But the timing is interesting. Do you think there's any connection there?
0: I think the connection is that you want to have a place where it's not over land. Because if you have an explosion over the land, there's more witnesses and more people can gather things from their homes, from the ground. But if it's over the sea, if it's over water, then it can be sealed off by the Navy and the CIA. They can take things under more control then. So the timing is essential here, that the explosion takes place for both of these right over the water, where it can be easily controlled with in this case, 14 nautical miles, rather than over the ground. They need to wait till they're over the sea in both cases for those particular situations and to come to the conclusion where they're both explosions, and then you have them easily controlled over water.
1: All right. Augie is in New York, and he's on the line. Augie, go ahead. Welcome to the Conspiracy Show.
6: Thank you, Richard. I just wanted to ask a question. Earlier in the program, when you introduced the author, he mentioned that he had contracted a disease that was specific to Southeast Asia. I'm wondering if he has any clue as to how he contracted that disease, and also, what did he ever get the name of the particular disease that almost took his life?
0: Right, so this is summer of 2012, I guess it was, and I was in Buffalo General Hospital, and the doctors that summer were fighting for my life, and it was some kind of flesh-eating disease. My lungs were filling up with fluid, and my face was filling up with fluid. I had to have several surgeries to drain fluid from my body. My muscles were contracting. I lost 45 pounds, and the closest thing that they could tell me is that you have something that looks like it is from Southeast Asia. Have you ever been to Southeast Asia? And I said, I never even have a passport. I've never been to Southeast Asia.
6: Wow.
0: So I said, whatever you have only is native to there. So we have no idea how you got it. It looks like you've been poisoned somehow. And at that point in my life, I was completely healthy. Obviously, I'm a public figure. I give speeches, I give tours, I give lectures. I'm out in the public a lot. So it's easily, I can be, I'm accessible. So somehow I contracted this illness, and they said, you should be dead. There's no reason you should be alive. Somehow you've survived. And my family noted that there were several times where there were these unmarked black helicopters that were buzzing my house while I was in the hospital. So it was a bizarre summer when this happened. And I don't understand how I survived, but I somehow did.
6: Absolutely incredible. I thank you so much. Thank you. Thank you.
1: Augie, thank you. Great to hear from you. There's Augie in New York. You know, the interesting thing is the Clintons, certainly Bill Clinton and George W. have been quite friendly. And George Sr., before he was confined to a wheelchair when he wasn't in such frail health, they would be involved in joint ventures, things like hurricane relief and so forth. What do you suppose changed? I mean, if the Clintons were close to the Kennedys, surely the Clintons must have suspected something.
0: Well, I think this happens years later. I mean, this is a recent phenomenon with Bill and George W. Bush. I think it's simple because of one reason. The presidency is a very exclusive boys club, I guess you could say, and they take care of each other. When they're ex-presidents, they tend to go to events together. They become friends almost all the time. They want to show themselves as statesmen. So this happens quite a bit. Eisenhower became friends with Truman. He often would talk to JFK during the missile crisis. Jimmy Carter has become friends with the Bush family too. So after these men leave the presidency, they kind of put their differences aside and want to show themselves.
7: Please be aware that some of the programs you hear on Conspiracy Radio are from our archives. 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
0: For history's sake, despite what they might feel personally, to show the world that they're great leaders, they're statesmen, they can cross party lines and have history write them up as good, honorable men, when in fact they might have, who knows, in their private lives, different feelings about these people.
1: Why didn't other members of the Kennedy family speak up after his death and at least raise some of these questions? You know, why did they take so long to recover the bodies? Why such a large debris field? Why weren't we allowed to, you know, to see the bodies sooner, et cetera, et cetera? Why weren't the Kennedys speaking out?
0: Well, Teddy Kennedy was, he was actually quite angry about what was going on. He was on the phone with President Clinton for almost the entire 2 days when they wouldn't let anyone in. So he was asking a lot of questions and quite angry about this. So we can at least give him some credit that we know for a fact that he was, local media was reporting that he was really angry and upset that what was going on, trying to get information from President Clinton. And even President Clinton didn't know what was going on because the Navy and the agency had sealed off the area to anyone. It was like they're this rogue government doing their own thing. So the Kennedy family, with this patriarch, Teddy Kennedy, was quite upset that they're not allowed in to handle this situation. Now, I have hope and faith that because, obviously, this is relatively, you know, recent 20 years, obviously, it's a long time, but there's still many people in the family that still could raise questions. Let's think, for example, about our Robert Kennedy's son, RFK Jr. We know for a fact, we talked about this on the air, that he recently visited Sirhan Sirhan, and he's come to the conclusion that, of course, was a conspiracy. So there's a member of the family there we could point to that might have the courage to look at this situation, too. Maybe he could be called upon to have that same courage and have that sense of open-mindedness about this. Let's hope he can have that approach, too.
1: Did you reach out to any members of the Kennedy family?
0: No, I didn't reach out to any of them. I felt like I didn't really need to. I want to be respectful of them. And I feel like if they want to approach me, if they want to have me investigate with them, I'd be more than willing to help them. I'm doing this for them and for the truth. I feel like they've been the target too much of this agency, and it needs to stop. And this has been a pattern going on since the 1960s, and this family has suffered way too much, and the truth needs to come out, and it needs to stop.
1: Melanie is in Toronto. Melanie, good evening, good morning, welcome to The Conspiracy Show.
8: Good evening. I was going to go to bed early, but you guys are keeping me awake. But anyways, is there a possibility this could be tied into the 9/11 preemptive to test out the waters as to how far they could go? And also, another question, he had an cast, I believe, on his leg. Was he on any medication? And also, one more question, who ordered the cremation, and what about his wife? Was she also cremated, and the sister, and who ordered the cremations? And basically, could it be connected maybe to the 9/11 pre? I mean, at that time, we know that one of the guys was in Egypt, the main guy in Egypt who ordered the 9/11 was testing and bombing, placing bombs or whatever at the World Trade Center. So could he have had something to do with it? Because we know that the Nazis had their submarines in the Second World War all the way up to almost New York, right? So could there be a possibility it could have been done from the water? Could have been just a test?
1: Well, that's an interesting point. Why do we assume it was a bomb on board the plane? Why not a missile?
0: Yeah, I think it's possible. Yeah, you could have a surface-to-air missile. I mean, that the interesting point is that all three of them, the troop witnesses that we know, they hear and see the same thing. They see an explosion, this flash of light accompanied by an explosion. So flash of light, explosion. So could there have been a missile that caused that? Certainly. I think that's a possibility. So they all are consistent with their reports. So that's interesting. Or could there have been a collision with perhaps a drone? That's possible, too. I look at that possibility in the book. There is this thing called the Predator drone the agency had that they could mount a missile on, or a bomb. That's also possible, too. She also mentioned this connection to 9/11. Interesting. The airfield where JFK Jr. took off from is the same airfield where pilots that train for 9/11 attacks train from. So those terrorists were working out of that aircraft facility, doing training, eventually did attack the World Trade Center at 9/11. So that was a couple of years, 1 year later, but it was the same airfield that aircraft took off from. As I mentioned, there's very lax security there. So there is a connection that we can make with that she's mentioning. Interesting.
1: All right, John, stay put. We'll take a timeout, come back, take some more calls, questions, and comments for John Koerner, author of Exploding the Truth, the JFK Jr. Assassination.
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1: I was just reading a New York Times article from July 22nd, 1999, talking about the recovery of the bodies. Now get this. The remains were located at 2:30 a.m. on July 22nd, 2:30 in the morning, by an underwater camera checking objects detected by sonar. Now get this. The bodies were raised about 4:30 p.m. 14 hours to raise the bodies? What's going on there, John?
0: It's very suspicious, Richard. And you have all that time to rework the bodies to make it look like there wasn't an explosion. So you have, again, no one allowed in there except the CIA and the Navy. So the agency is very skilled at body manipulation. Just look at what they did to President Kennedy's body to make it look like in the autopsy photographs that he was not shot in the back of the head, that there was not a front wound and exit wound in the back. They made it look like the back of the head was covered up. So obviously there was enough time there for them to rework the bodies, make it look like it was not an explosion, but an accident.
1: All right. Let's say hi to Ed in London, Ontario. Ed, good morning. Welcome to the Conspiracy Show. You're on the line with John Koerner.
9: Thank you. I'd like to make a couple of comments on a few things that have been said. First of all, I think the coastline along there, isn't that well populated? That would be very well lit, so it would be hard to be disoriented. You could see the coastline from that distance and that height easily.
1: Interesting point.
9: That's a second comment on the rudder pedals. I'm surprised they haven't had a pilot call in. The rudder pedals, of course, work your rudder for left and right. They also work your ailerons for bank and turn, and you, on the older aircraft, work the brakes.
1: All right, so he would have been using that foot on the rudder pedals and the brakes. John, did you want to add anything further to that?
0: Yeah, we can point out that even if he's having trouble with that, he could use autopilot. And we also can point out that this is such a key thing. He takes off with no incident. Everything's fine. He flies for 1 hour with no incident. So if he had any trouble with his leg or the aircraft, he would have said so at 9:39 p.m. when he calls into the Vineyard Airport to say he's on approach to land. He made no distress call. So obviously this indicates that the aircraft was fine, and he was fine, and the weather was fine too.
9: Just a couple more points, if you don't mind.
1: Please go ahead, Ed.
9: Sounds like a typical low-tech World War II bomb where it arms on the way up and explodes on the way down. It's triggered by barometric pressure. That's a very low-tech, old-school bomb, possibly. And the last point I'd like to make, please, is that the 14-mile debris field is because you're talking about floating debris, which are wheels with tires, suitcases, seat backs, seat cushions. They will go for miles if there's a wind or current, but the aircraft parts certainly wouldn't be spread over 14 miles unless it was a Challenger spacecraft explosion or something. At that low altitude, you'd have a smaller debris field than 14 miles.
1: Interesting point. So we should clarify. Are we talking about a debris field found on the bottom of the ocean of parts, or are we talking about floating debris, which, if it drifts, as Ed points out, that wouldn't be unusual?
0: No, we're talking about what happens here is, according to Jim Mars, using his investigation, he says that if this was an accident, you'd have everything in one spot. You'd have the bodies, the luggage, the aircraft, everything in one area at the bottom of the ocean. It would fall right into the ground, everything at the bottom of the ocean together, because there'd be no explosion. Then the aircraft wouldn't break apart in the air. It'd go all down into the ocean, and nothing would happen other than that. You put everything in the bottom of the ocean, bodies, everything, the aircraft intact, crushed together as one. That's not what took place here. You had over a large area, even on land, not drifting onto land, but on land, you found things where there are sneakers, luggage, wheels, all kinds of things, not drifted up, but on the land itself, as if it flew several miles. So that's different than what you're saying there. That indicates an explosion, a breach of the aircraft, something quite different.
1: Ed, thanks. Great questions. Great comments. All right, we'll take another time out, John. Stay put. Back with more of our discussion of JFK Jr. with John Kerner right here on The Conspiracy Show. Stay with us.
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1: John Kerner is with us for the full 2 hours. The book is Exploding the Truth, the JFK Jr. assassination. It'll be 20 years next July that he, his wife, and sister-in-law went down into the Atlantic Ocean off of Martha's Vineyard in their Piper Saratoga plane. Not a mere plane accident due to pilot error, says John. There was a mid-air explosion. So we're talking assassination. If the aircraft blew up in the air and parts fell from the sky, it's possible that there were pieces of the aircraft on land, small pieces. I mean, were naval people searching the land? Were they combing the land to make sure that all the evidence was cleaned up? Were people questioned and asked, did you find anything?
0: Right, absolutely. And this is the thing, I think, why I mentioned this has to happen over the water. Because if you have the aircraft, if the bomb goes off over land, or if the missile is sent to the aircraft over land, that's much more problematic. Because then you have people's homes, you have to, you know, find debris there, there's more witnesses. But if it explodes over the water, then you can have the Navy go in, and the agency go in and clean up the area and make it look like an accident. But one problem they had is because the explosion was so violent, as I said, there were things that they did find on the land very far north that people did find, including the local sheriff. So that was one thing that happened. We did find some people that were discovering things like a sneaker, as I mentioned, a wheel, luggage, those sort of things. But the rest of it, as you said, was cleaned up by the Navy, make it look like an accident.
1: Of course, when something like this happens and we accuse somebody of a cover-up or a conspiracy, the critics, the skeptics, it's a legitimate question. Is think about how many people would have to be involved to cover something like this up. You have the Navy divers. You have the Coast Guard. You have, the medical examiner, the people performing the autopsy, the people that were there present when the bodies were recovered, and so on and so forth. How do you keep a lid on something like that?
0: Well, I'm not going to try to answer that question. I'm just going to point to what I found out, the facts. The fact is that 2:15 a.m., the Navy said that they had found the Piper Saratoga rescue beacon. This was reported by ABC News and NBC News. And then they said on the air that no, it was a downed Navy military aircraft in that same spot. So at that point in time, you have to conclude one of two things. They're lying about something. They either did find Piper Saratoga or one of their aircraft was crashing there at that same spot. So that alone proves that they're lying. And because they're lying about that, what else are they lying about? And you can take it from there. That's the biggest proof I have of conspiracy. Because after that, you have to find out, where was the aircraft? Who died in the crash? Where are the family? Were they notified? If that's not the case, then they did find the Piper Saratoga and lied about it for some reason to cover up the area. So that one fact alone proves a conspiracy, and you go from there.
1: Your publisher, were they at all hesitant about publishing this book?
0: Not at all. I mean, they had been so great about this. I mean, they published the other book I wrote about the Kennedy family that we've, you know, talked about extensively, the drug trade in Laos. And they've always been very supportive of this. They did no editing of the manuscript other than just basically proofreading it. So it's to their credit that they've been behind me the whole way.
1: And again, I wanted to ask you about whether you've had any suspicious activity around you since this book is now out, because as you mentioned earlier, on the eve of the publication of your first book on JFK, you were poisoned. Anything suspicious happened to you since you've published this book?
0: I could tell you about it off the air if you want, Richard, but
1: I respect that. I don't want to
0: talk about it off the air. Yeah, something did happen. Yeah, we could talk about it off the air if you'd like. Yes.
1: Absolutely. No, I'd like to hear it, but no, I don't want you to, I don't want to put you in a spot here. And so did that incident lead to your decision that this may likely be your last book?
0: I don't know, Richard. I mean, the other books I've written, it just seems like, I don't know. It seems like I tried to publish these books and write these books, not publish, but write these books, and people just, I hope they just can look at them from my perspective. I spend so many years researching them. I try my best to lay them out logically with all the facts covered. And it just seems like there's just so much resistance to this. I sometimes get discouraged. So I don't know. I mean, I hope I can write again. I hope I can at some point. I get discouraged when people don't have the same perspective as I do. I just, we can be open-minded about things, and hopefully they will.
1: Who's been resisting you? Who's resisting you? I mean, have there been reviews written or debunkers coming after you?
0: Well, I mean, just anecdotally, I mean, when I've been to a couple of speeches about the book and locally, and I just tried to, when people are making observations, it's hard to go back at them and explain what they're talking about is not factually based in evidence. I'm trying to come back at them with facts and evidence, and they just don't understand that just because it's a conspiracy doesn't mean that it's some wild theory. I'm trying to write things from the perspective of what I see from facts, evidence, and research, not from, you know, some kind of wild conspiracy theory that people might just label as being from some nutcase.
1: Well, that's what makes this book so dangerous, and perhaps makes you so dangerous. John, thank you so much. Listen, hey, maybe someone like Oliver Stone will take a look at this book and decide to turn this into a movie, like he did with JFK. Wouldn't that be something?
0: It deserves notoriety. I wish people would read the book with an open mind. That's all I ask. Just read the book with an open mind. That's all.
1: Give us the details on where we can get a copy of Exploding the Truth, the JFK Jr. Assassination.
0: It's at Amazon.com Canada, and Kronos has it too, and my website has it as well.
1: All right, folks, go out and support John Koerner. And I will speak to you on Coast to Coast later this month, my friend.
0: That'd be wonderful, Richard. Thank you so much for tonight. I appreciate it so much.
1: Thank you. All right. Thanks to Ian back in the studio, Ryan in his lair in East York, and Albert, God bless you wherever you are. In the meantime, don't be afraid. There's nothing concealed that won't be revealed, and nothing hidden that won't be made known. What you hear in the dark, speak in the light. What I say in a whisper, proclaim from the housetops. Move over, Aphrodite. I'm coming home. Good night.

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1: From the high desert and the great American Southwest, I bid you all good evening, good morning across all these many time zones from Hawaii and the Tahitian Island chains. East over flyover country, that's all of us, to the Caribbean and the U.S. Virgin Islands, south into South America, north to the pole, and worldwide on the internet. This is Coast to Coast AM. Good morning, I'm Art Bell. Lots and lots and lots to do. Let me give you a couple of quick notes. One is, welcome KERN, Kern Radio in Bakersfield. Good to be with you. They'll be carrying the show from 11 to 5 Pacific and Dreamland, 7 to 10 on Sunday. So a little bit of a switch of gears in Bakersfield. Good to have them on board. From last night's show, I got a call from Graham Hancock doing his American tour from Britain. Tonight, about an hour ago, on a plane to Dallas, on his way down to Dallas. Let me tell you where he's going to be, all right? Monday, June 24th, he'll be at the Phoenix Bookstore, 1514 5th Street in Santa Monica, California, from 7 to 8:30. Graham Hancock. That's Los Angeles. I'll give you some of his other dates later. Tomorrow night, we're going to talk a little bit about Russia with Luba Brezhnev, who is Leonid Brezhnev's niece. She's got a lot to tell us about what's going on with the elections and what to expect in Russia. And I'm looking forward to that because, as you know, I'm headed off to Russia the very 1st of August, right around the 1st of August. So I'm going to be listening very carefully. Coming up in a moment, the man who's written the newest book about the Clintons. It's called Partners in Power, Roger Morris, and I'll tell you more about it and the big news of the day, which happens to be about the Clintons and Whitewater in a moment.

0: okay. First, the news of the day, because it relates, the rising tide of white water tonight reaches all the way into the inner sanctum of the White House. One of President Clinton's closest political friends, Bruce Lindsay, is apparently going to be named an unindicted co-conspirator. It involves campaign loans during the time that Bill Clinton was governor of Arkansas. Lindsay, it seems, handled many of those loans. He's so close to the prez that there are nearly no decisions made by our president without him. So naming Lindsay will allow the special prosecutor to call him as a witness in the trial of two Arkansas bankers, Herbert Branscombe and Robert Hill. They are respectively charged with illegally funneling money into Mr. Clinton's 1990 campaign for governor from the Perry County Bank. Now, it's been charged that Lindsay told the bankers, don't worry, don't report this withdrawal to the IRS in an effort to hide the contribution. So it is another big scandal for the White House at a time they don't need it. The last person to be named as a unindicted co-conspirator at the White House was Richard Nixon. Now, a White House source says it's a cheap political trick that calls into question the integrity of independent counsel Kenneth Starr. That has echoes from the past as well. They're beginning to question the integrity of the special counsel. Officials are worried that Lindsay could still be indicted himself for possible perjury or obstruction of justice. By the day, this gets closer to the president. Then the FBI files. The White House staffer charged with ordering them up has been put on, as you know, paid leave, Craig Livingston. And that's going to be no doubt, a big investigation. Meanwhile, the administration engaged in big-time damage control on this issue with regard to those 400 FBI files. Somehow, you recall, ended up at the White House for innocent review, no doubt. A veteran Army counterintelligence specialist, Charles Easley, is going to take over the job of personnel security there. What do you think, folks? A simple administrative error by low-level military types, or basically your political witch hunt? Now comes Roger Morris, born in Kansas City in 1938. He holds a Ph.D. in government from Harvard, served in the Foreign Service, on the White House staff, and on the staff of the National Security Council under both Presidents Johnson and Nixon until resigning over the invasion of Cambodia. He was also an advisor on both foreign and domestic affairs in the U.S. Senate, director of policy studies at the Carnegie Endowment, before turning full-time to writing in 1974. And writing he has done. The latest book on the Clintons. Just as we go to him, let me read you what the New York Post June 18th, said about his book. Roger Morris's Partners in Power, The Clintons and Their America, is just out from Holt Books. And if this is a preview of what is to come, then this new round of Clintonians is going to make such relatively benign efforts as Primary Colors and Bloodsport look like updated versions of Rebecca of Sunnybrook Farm. Based on Mr. Morris's own investigations, as well as on material that has already appeared elsewhere, including the American Spectator, Partners in Power goes further than anything yet published in the nailing of the Clintons, both of them as shameless crooks, liars, and imposters in every aspect of their personal and political lives. Whew. Morris is a newcomer to the expanding ranks of Clinton chroniclers. He is a member of the National Security Council. Well, we already did all of that. And so, as a matter of fact, here he is right now, Roger Morris. Roger, welcome to the program.
1: Thank you.
0: That's quite a nice little piece they wrote about you in the Post.
1: Yes, it was. I'm getting a lot of that these days. As you know, there are a number of interpretations of his book. I'm just hopeful that it'll be read and that people will decide for themselves, of course.
0: Makes primary colors look like something from Rebecca of Sunnybrook Farms.
1: Well, if you remember that was a fairly benign child's book.
0: So yes, I do.
1: I'm not sure that's true, but my book is quite different from Primary Colors or from Bloodsport, any of the earlier books about the Clintons. This is a dual biography of the First Lady and of the President from the very beginning back to their childhoods, and tracing it forward to the making of their dual presidency, really, and up to the moment of their inauguration in 1993.
0: All right. So then you can tell us about the man and the woman, what kind of people they are, why they are as they are, and how do you do that? How would you begin?
1: Well, I think they're, of course, products of their time and of their place. Bill Clinton was very much the product of Arkansas in the 1940s and 50s. He styles himself as being from Hope, the little town in southwestern Arkansas, but he left there at the age of four. He really is a product of Hot Springs, and Hot Springs, as you know, was not just any hometown of any president. It was a small capital of organized crime, a center of vice and corruption, rather extraordinary town that was run by criminal elements whose politics were wild and woolly and thoroughly corrupt. It was in that atmosphere that Bill Clinton grew up. Those were the politics he cut his teeth on. And as the book shows, what's extraordinary is that members of the Clinton family, his uncle Raymond Clinton, his father, friends of the family, a man named Gabe Crawford, and others, were linked to organized crime. They ran slot machines and bookie operations out of their businesses, and they were very instrumental in launching young Bill Clinton on his political career in the mid-1970s. So this is a very seamy and in some ways shrouded past for a president.
0: It's beginning to sound like a small version of my Las Vegas.
1: Well, there are certain similarities. At one time in the early 1950s, Hot Springs, though gambling was illegal there, grossed more money from gambling than Las Vegas, Nevada, where it was legal. And it was only after a crackdown in the mid-1960s that ceased to be the case. And many of the gangsters, many of the elements, criminal elements, who had been running Hot Springs, moved to your hometown, as you know.
0: Yes. Well, look, as we look at what's going on with Mr. Clinton right now, and there are very serious problems, as you heard me in the open suggest, cropping up for the Clintons. With what we know about Bill Clinton and his past and how he was brought up, and for that matter Hillary, what does that tell us about how he's going to handle these things?
1: Well, I think we have a seriously flawed

0: filings to the legal process. Of course, the problem with that, as Richard Nixon and others have discovered, is that sooner or later, people who are knowledgeable about what you've done begin to talk to the prosecutors, cut their own deals, and that's when you began to get in trouble.
1: They also write books.
0: Yes, they do, and they begin to talk to the press. They begin to realize that their interests may not be the same as the Clintons' interests. We haven't really reached that stage yet in this scandal. The White House has held amazingly firm. They've been quite united. They've circled the wagons. But this action today, naming Bruce Lindsay as an unindicted co-conspirator, as you quite rightly pointed out, brings the Whitewater trials right to the door of the presidential bedroom.
1: Is this going to unwind for the president about the way Watergate did?
0: Well, my sense is that it will bear a striking parallel to what happened to Richard Nixon. I think that the special prosecutor, Kenneth Starr, is proceeding in a very methodical and deliberate way. I don't think he's guided by any political calendar. I don't think he's running for the Supreme Court or any of the charges that have been made against him. I think he's doing a very thorough and professional job as a prosecutor, much as Archibald Cox and Leon Jaworski, the Watergate prosecutors, did. I don't think that we're going to see decisive actions before the election. In fact, my view is that it's quite possible President Clinton will be reelected over Bob Dole, and that we will see almost as soon as he's inaugurated for a second term the beginning of a constitutional crisis, the slow undoing of that administration in light of what the special prosecutor is uncovering in Arkansas.
1: Now, I would have to agree with you. I don't think Bob Dole can beat Bill Clinton. I think the only person that can beat Bill Clinton is Bill Clinton. And he's doing quite well at it at the moment. Now, this statement, Roger, is kind of chilling. A White House source says, referring to the special independent prosecutor, it's a cheap political trick that calls into question the integrity of the independent counsel, Kenneth Starr. That's kind of chilling, isn't it?
0: Well, it is, and it's typical of this White House. They don't deal with the issues. They don't discuss the substance. They attack the individuals ad hominem. They try to smear and slur the people. And the facts here in this trial about to unfold in Little Rock are quite plain. There was this bank loan from the Perry County Bank. It was done in explicit return for the appointment of Branscombe to become a state highway commissioner in Arkansas, which, as someone told me, is next to God in that state, a very powerful position with contract kickbacks and all the rest. Bruce Lindsay was the bag man for the 1990 campaign, as he had been for other campaigns. He was Clinton's closest associate. He was his traveling partner. He knew where most of the bodies were buried, and I think was responsible for some of that. So he is indeed an intimate aide, and to name him as an unindicted co-conspirator is to come, as you said, very close to the president, as close as you can get.
1: Has President Clinton, and for that matter the First Lady, done anything that would be out of character for anybody who would rise to the top of the political world in Arkansas and then go to the White House?
0: Well, you know, the book is really a chronicle of that tragedy. In many respects, of course, they were just like all the others, and that's a tragic tale in itself. They pretended to be something else, but they were as corrupt not only as the rest of the politicians in Arkansas, but as indeed, as you know, politicians all over this country. And the book really makes, I think, a strong case for saying that we're at the dead end of this political system at the end of the 20th century, and that we need massive reform involving both parties, not just the Democrats, but the Republicans as well. But the Clintons had lots and lots of opportunity to be something else. Bill Clinton was an extraordinary, effective, and popular politician in Arkansas. He was a young and dynamic leader. He had a lot of loyalty, a lot of earnest support from young people in that state when he started off. He might have challenged the old system. He might have taken on the vested interests that had tyrannized that state economically and politically for so long. He might have built a different kind of politics, a different political party. Instead, he chose to cast his lot with the old system, the good old boy system that was so corrupt, and in doing so, he's brought, of course, all those ghosts with him to the White House.
1: All right. There was a video.

0: videotape out that I know you're familiar with called the Clinton Chronicles. Now, I didn't buy a lot of it. I didn't buy the allegations of murder. I didn't necessarily buy those of drug dealing. I thought they were unsubstantiated. But the Clinton Chronicles did chronicle the cronyism in the Clinton administration. Certainly as governor and then continuing into the White House, I thought it did that very well indeed. There was nothing but, wasn't there, cronyism constantly in Arkansas.
1: Well, I would agree with you. I think much of that tape was unsubstantiated. It, of course, was sponsored by Clinton opponents on the right.
0: Yes.
1: It was a very partisan document in that sense. But much of it was quite true. It was an accurate depiction of the politics in Arkansas. There was a Clinton machine. By the end of his tenure there, 12 years in the governorship, he had appointed over 2,000 officials to various boards and commissions. They were administering in different ways. A budget of over $2 billion, special fixes and favors for all sorts of Clinton backers, lots of state business for bond brokerage houses and for law firms like Hillary Rodham Clinton's Rose firm. It was a closed system of cronyism and of special interest favors that was among the worst in the country.
0: All right, let me ask you this. It's kind of a fun, tough question. I've been saying for the last year and a half that I thought all of this was going to land pretty much squarely on the First Lady's doorstep, and that she could be in big trouble, even obstruction of justice somewhere down the line. And were that to occur, if that occurred, despite their best efforts, what would President Clinton do?
1: Well, I know there are predictions that he would resign or that this would really be the end of his candidacy. I'm not so sure. Frankly, the Clintons have a long history of battling these things out. Whenever she's been under fire, legal fire, fire for conflicts of interest or whatever, certainly in Arkansas and also in these first 3.5 years in the White House, Clinton has rallied to her side. He's stood behind her and beside her. He's been, I think, fairly brazen in trying to weather these storms. I'm not at all certain that he would leave the battlefield. I think he might make a campaign issue out of it, might try to say that his wife was being persecuted because she was a woman or for partisan reasons or whatever. The Clintons are not known for giving up, as you know. He survived a scandal in the 1992 campaign, and he's done so fairly successfully thus far in this administration.
0: I know. They said Ronald Reagan was a Teflon president. This fellow has two coatings. At least.
1: Well, I think he has at least 9 lives, and I'm not sure we're seeing some of those being spent right now. But this is a headline in a recent British publication put it. This is a hard dog to get off the porch.
0: All right, Roger Morris, hang loose. We'll be right back to you. Bottom of the hour break time.
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0: take you back to the past on Art Bell Somewhere in Time.
1: Roger Morris, latest book on the Clintons, on the New York Times bestseller list, too, right now. And rising rapidly with a bullet. It's called Partners in Power. We'll get back to him in just a moment.

0: right. Roger Morris, back once again. Roger, before all this is over, could somebody write a book, do you suppose, or will they, called Partners in Crime?
1: Well, you know, that's being said in various radio programs about this book. I think Rush Limbaugh and others have used that term. I think there's no question that both the Clintons have been guilty of legal wrongdoing in Arkansas and elsewhere. You know, this latest trial in Little Rock leading to the conviction of Governor Jim Guy Tucker and the McDougals, Susan and Jim McDougal,
0: right,
1: really made very plain that the Clintons are guilty of at least two offenses. They benefited directly and personally from fraudulently obtained federal money, and if they knowingly did that, that's a federal offense. And of course, they had their mortgage, their debt paid on Whitewater Estates by federally insured funds from a savings and loan, which again may have involved fraud, may have involved also their taking tax deductions to which they were not entitled. Those are very serious charges that I know the special prosecutor is looking at. This is no longer a matter of speculation or abstraction. These are very serious charges, and they, I think, are among the most serious ever made against a sitting president.
0: All right. Well, that's quite a statement. All right. Look, with what you know about the Clintons, will they have right along carefully covered their tracks to be able to have plausible deniability? Because that tells us where this might go or might not go.
1: Well, we know that the paper trail is extremely difficult to follow, that there are a lot of missing documents, a lot of shredded documents. That's been the pattern, of course, with this White House, the Rose firm, billing records, and all the rest that appear and disappear and appear again mysteriously. I think the Clintons have tried to erase much of the record, but I think at the same time the special prosecutor has done an amazing job at reconstructing it. So if I were the president's defense lawyer at this point, I'd be very worried about those documents that still exist.
0: Under those circumstances, are you better off running again or bowing out and hoping the spotlight fades and shifts elsewhere?
1: Well, if you were to resign from office, and especially with any agreement that your successor, Vice President Al Gore, would pardon you in the event of any pursuing indictments, you would, I think, as in the case of Richard Nixon, put an end to the investigation. We don't know the whole story of Watergate because with the president's resignation, that investigation was effectively stopped.
0: Mm-hmm.
1: And the Clintons could do that. But that's an awful price to pay historically. It really is, in many respects, an admission of guilt. I don't see them ready by any means to do that yet. I think we're in for a long fight.
0: A long fight. All right, I got a report earlier today. I have no idea whether it's true or not. It's another problem for the president. Of course, that involves Paula Jones. And I had a report that on ABC's Nightly News, they said it might be settled. The settlement purportedly would include statements by Clinton that he did meet with Paula Jones, a retraction of a statement in The Spectator, and payment of Paula's legal expenses. Now, I'm not sure if this story has legs or not, but if it's true, would you be surprised?
1: I would be surprised. I think that's virtually an admission that her charges were correct. If he agrees here to a kind of financial settlement, as you describe it, to pay her legal fees or whatever, and what amounts to an apology to the remarks that he made to the American Spectator about her, you know, the Paula Jones case is one of so many that have haunted this president out of Arkansas. There are now over 20 women, as my book describes, who have come forward telling tales of having sexual encounters with Bill Clinton. And I think the Paula Jones case is a very sad one of exploitation and abuse of power. He was in that situation not because he was just any man, but he was there because he was the governor, the chief executive officer of the state. She was a state employee, and that happened again and again, as my book describes.
0: Again and again. Where are these other women, or do they just choose to keep it private?
1: Well, they don't choose to keep it private. More than 20 of them have come forward and talked to the press. I describe that in my book. There have been women who have contemplated legal action. I think most of them have been intimidated by the sheer expense and the difficulty of pursuing anything against the sitting president. And they were, after all, consenting adults. They didn't all have sexual harassment charges that they could bring, as in the Paula Jones case.
0: Sure.
1: This was simply a case of compulsive philandering, compulsive womanizing by a sitting politician, a very powerful and popular one. And lots of women, of course, simply chose to keep that very much a secret.
0: Well, and the country, by and large, seems to have decided to pretty much ignore it. You recall President Clinton and Hillary went on 60 Minutes in a campaign-saving interview, really, that resulted in his election, in my opinion. Would you agree with that?
1: Yes, it did, and my book describes the origin of all of that. It began with as you may remember, Senator Gary Hart's scandal in 1987. He was running for president in 88, 4 years earlier, and had a sex scandal which drove him out of the race. The Clintons looked at that episode and decided how they would handle it if it erupted in their bid for the presidency, as it did in 1992 with Jennifer Flowers. That was a very contrived appearance at 60 Minutes, and it was quite successful. But I think the issue here is not so much personal morality, which I think most Americans are willing to excuse in an American president, as the abuse of power, the exploitation of state troopers and others to act as guards at these trysts and veritable procurers of young women. The abuse of his office as governor. You know, he swept into county fairs and state conventions and so on, and had these conquests, as it were, not just as I said, another man, but as the governor, as the government itself.
0: Roger, what do you know about the Clintons' personal relationship? You would think through all of this and rumors of things with regard to the First Lady that it would be a troubled marriage. Is it?
1: Yes, it is. It's an extraordinarily complex relationship, and my book really traces it from its beginning, from their meeting at Yale Law School, their courtship, the early years of the marriage, and on through the years in the governorship in Little Rock. It's, I think, in many respects, one of the most fascinating relationships in the history of modern American politics. A mix of expedience and opportunism, certainly, and on one hand. On the other hand, I think genuine affection. He is unimaginable in the White House without her. I think she was indispensable to his political career, and obviously he was very important to her rise to power as well in this dual presidency. So that it's a very complicated love-hate relationship, not unlike a lot of marriages, except this one, of course, happens to be played out against the backdrop of national politics and enormous power.
0: Well, she's been very important, but she's also in many ways been a total disaster for him. I mean, if you look at the health care plan.
1: Absolutely. You know, that's an often missed point, I think, in the reporting about Hillary Rodham Clinton. She was so highly regarded, so much was expected of her, but the pattern, as my book shows, in Arkansas, was that she was given responsibility like that, like the health reform task force, again and again, and it usually issued in failure and even in political disaster. She was by no means adept politically. She was often an embarrassment, but at the same time, she was a disciplining force, a stiffening factor for Bill Clinton, much more an adult, I would say, than he was in both their personal and in their political lives.
0: Is there any turning back or covering up now for the president, or is it inevitable that perhaps shortly into the second term, as you predicted, all of this is going to come tumbling down?
1: Well, I don't think there's any way to stop this. I think she has to face legal accountability for what she did as a Rose lawyer, what she said in the White House as First Lady, trying to evade and, in many respects, I think, falsify this record. She is looking at serious legal charges, and I think inevitably he will too. We're not only talking about Whitewater and improprieties with a savings and loan. We're talking about shady campaigns. campaign contributions, as this latest trial will show. We're talking about vote fraud. We're talking about potential bribery and corruption issues that go far beyond anything we've been talking about so far.
0: Remarkable. What about Mr. Clinton's very early life? He had a very troubled family life, didn't he? And does that tell us why he acts the way he does today?
1: Well, I'm not a psychohistorian, and I don't have a license to practice psychotherapy, so I won't draw any conclusions about this. But as an historian and an investigative journalist, I can tell you that it was an abused childhood, severely abused, emotionally and physically. In fact, he and his younger brother, Roger, were often taken to pediatricians or to the emergency rooms of hospitals in Hot Springs because of the beatings they received from this alcoholic stepfather. And their mother, Virginia Clinton, really tried to cover all of this up, tried to have those records expunged, and was generally successful in doing so. It was a scandal that was kept behind closed doors in the 1940s and 50s in Hot Springs. I interviewed people who lived next door or across the street. Often their closest neighbors didn't know that the police were called in the middle of the night or that there were beatings of the children or beatings of the mother. But young Bill Clinton, from almost the moment he was four or five on, witnessed brutality against his mother, shouting matches in the middle of the night. It was an extremely tortured childhood.
0: Let me tell you why I asked. Mr. Clinton is chameleon-like. He can say anything, do anything, seemingly lie with a smile at just a moment's notice, almost like he makes it up as he goes along. And at the top of page 50, your book, The Hot Springs Chapter, like many other children of alcoholics, he learned, quote, to lie automatically, end quote, as one observer put it, without any sense of guilt. Is that accurate?
1: That's accurate, and that observer was a psychotherapist that I consulted in looking at all of this. There are patterns, of course, of children of alcoholics, children of dysfunctional families like this, and the president, I think, reflects much of that. But it's a very sad story. It's a tragic childhood, and I think the moral of that is we have to be careful about how we treat our children. They may grow up to be presidents.
0: All right, so then he's able to do that in a practiced way as an adult, and has done so on a fairly regular basis to the American people. And yet, he continues to lead, down a bit, albeit in the polls, but continues to lead Bob Dole. And you think that will go basically unchanged through the election?
1: Well, I think it's going to be a very close election, much closer than it is now in the polls, and I think closer than anyone is predicting. But my guess would be that Bill Clinton will survive, will win, in effect, by default. I don't think there's any great fondness or enthusiasm out there for Bob Dole, for this Republican candidate. Bill Clinton, I think, has a capacity here for rallying just that minimum support. He is seen as the lesser of evils. He was seen often as the lesser of evils in Arkansas, and that may be enough for his final victory.
0: It's very interesting. You were, or are perhaps, a liberal, are you not?
1: Well, I tell you that I've been given that name so often in the last few days in radio shows. I disavow that anymore because I'm so disappointed and disgusted, really, with the liberals and the Democratic Party. I really style myself these days as an independent. I think most of my views of American politics are quite different from either the Democrats or the Republicans.
0: I recall Ronald Reagan once saying that he didn't leave the party left him. Is that what you would say?
1: Well, that was my feeling. I think the Democratic Party has betrayed most of its constituents and most of its principles, and that corruption is really a bipartisan scourge in American politics. I think being an independent is sort of the last refuge of sanity here.
0: I've got to agree with you. I'm kind of conservative generally economically. Politically, I'm sort of all over the place. But right now, independent, and I feel driven to it by lack of interest in either one of the current candidates. As a matter of fact, the American people generally, unless the scandal continues to grow, which I'm sure it will, seem politically totally unengaged right now. Do you observe that?
1: I think that's true. I think that they're, I don't think it's a matter of indifference, because I think the American people are hurting in a number of ways. They know that their economic fortunes have been declining relatively, that their futures are uncertain, that for the first time in a half century that they can't be sure that they're going to be better off than their parents were. There's a lot of insecurity and uncertainty out there, and I think a lot of instinctive distrust of government. But that doesn't always lead to engagement. Americans, I think, tend to turn away from this political mess. They find it very repugnant and distasteful, and of course, that's not the way a democracy works. You have to become engaged, whether you like it or not. You have to face up to your problems. I often compare this political system to a dysfunctional family, in which if you don't know that daddy is an alcoholic, or that you've got a, or that the aunt is mentally disturbed or whatever, you can't begin the healing process. You can't begin to deal with the problem.
0: Maybe it's because, Roger, the American people care mostly about one thing, their own pocketbook. And while there are worries and concerns and frights of job loss out there, basically, President Clinton has been lucky. The economy has been sailing right along. Stock market is up. Interest rates remain fairly low. The normal measure of, you know, are you better off than you were 4 years ago? And about 80-some percent of the American people say they are. And that's what's going to reelect this president. So is he lucky, Bill?
1: I think he is, but you know, we're whistling through the graveyard here, as you well know. There are a number of very ominous trends at work, and you can't be certain at all that these short-term gains are going to last, and I think most Americans feel that as well. They don't often connect, however, their own pocketbooks to the political process in Washington, and the connection could not be more direct. The special interest government that really rules in Washington these days, with both the Democrats and the Republicans, ultimately affects every American in the pocketbook. It is a life and death matter. When they draw those connections, when they see how corrupted the process has become, I think they may be willing to act. When I say I'm an independent, I think I'm very much an independent on the matter of simply restoring the democratic process. We can debate what policy solutions may be best once we've got a democracy back, but we're a long way from that.
0: It's that bad. We don't have, in effect, a democracy.
1: I don't think so. I think it's a special interest republic. The 100,000 lobbyists of K Street in Washington really run the Congress of the United States. They elect presidents. You know, both these candidates, the Democrat and the Republican, are going to your hometown, Las Vegas, to get massive support from the gambling industry and others. There are special interests like that lining up to back and ultimately to buy both parties, both candidates for the presidency. This, I don't think, is a democracy reflective of its people. I think it's very much an oligarchy which is owned by a few special interests.
0: So, Roger, if a miracle occurred and Clinton lost the election, say this stuff got hot enough and he lost the election, if we got Bob Dole, in your view, not much would change.
1: Not much would change. Dole, I think, is the epitome of the old system. I know there are some people who believe that Bob Dole, in his last hurrah here, might have the courage to do something extraordinary. I don't know. I grew up in the Midwest, in Kansas City, not far from Russell, Kansas. I know what it looks like and smells like, and I know Bob Dole's people from whence he comes. I would hope that might be possible, but I wouldn't hold my breath.
0: The president, you don't think, at some point would be tempted to sack the special prosecutor?
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0: Prosecutor, do you?
1: I think that would be an absolute disaster. He's got to remember vividly as a young man what happened at the Saturday Night Massacre in the Nixon administration. And, of course, Hillary Rodham Clinton, as you know, worked for John Doerr in the House Impeachment Committee. She knows the history of that crisis. Nothing would hasten the fall of this White House any faster than that kind of arbitrary action.
0: Well, the early shots over the bow from White House sources is a little worrisome.
1: It is worrisome. On the other hand, the efforts to discredit Starr, which have been going on quietly and not so quietly in the press over the last 2 months, really, I think have proven rather ineffectual. I think Starr is doing a very professional job. You know, any attempt to tamper with him, I think, would really bring the first articles of impeachment out of this Congress. This Congress is waiting with bated breath on every new development, and the FBI files and other scandals here as they erupt weaken the administration still further. So I think that would be a disastrous step. I think they're posturing. This language about Starr, I think, is more bluster than anything else.
0: All right, Roger, top of the hour. Relax, you've got several minutes. We'll come back and take calls. How's that?
1: Good.
0: Roger Morris, Partners in Power, back in a moment.
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1: It's already on the New York Times bestseller list. Partners in Power by Roger Morris. He's my guest. It's about them. It's about the Clintons, and we'll be back to Roger Morris, and we'll begin taking questions from all of you.

0: Back now to Roger Morris. Roger, I want to read you this fax I just got. Art, when you say you don't see Dole being able to beat Clinton, oh, man, Clinton is so easy to beat, so easy. I hope Dole uses what I'm thinking of. But Clinton, he says, is a piece of cake to beat. And not really true, is it?
1: Not true. The landscape in Arkansas is littered with politicians who thought he was easy to beat. I think George Bush underestimated him in 1992. I think that this is going to be a close election, as I said, but I don't know any serious observer in Washington or anywhere else in the country now who wouldn't be betting on Bill Clinton.
0: Another factor saying it's a sad thing when a man running for president can't run the race on his own merit, but rather must depend on the demerit of his competitor. And that is what it comes down to. And you think not much chance that there are going to be enough demerit points to throw the election toward Dole?
1: Well, I think there are serious problems on the Republican side, as you know. It's going to be a very divided convention for the Republicans. Pat Buchanan and others, even though they may be outside the convention hall, are going to be embarrassing the candidate. This is not a united party. It wasn't united in the primaries, and it's not going to be in the general election. The Republicans have their own problems, and I don't think, as I said earlier, that the prosecutor's process here, which is so important, so historic in Little Rock, is going to unfold in time to save the Dole candidacy.
0: Something I've always wondered about, Roger, at the beginning of his administration, I thought it very, very strange that President Clinton chose to squander so much political capital on the gays and the military thing. Any insight on that?
1: Well, I think that was part of a general ineptness, a disarray in the administration, which was very much the pattern of Arkansas. I think if you had known really what happened in the 12 years in the governorship in Little Rock, as my book tells the story, you could have predicted much of the disarray and really the failure of the administration in that first year. And they did squander their capital on an issue which might have been handled very differently. They came up against some of the most powerful forces in Washington and the Armed Services Committee and the Pentagon and so forth, and what was supposed to have been a masterful politician here, the president, Bill Clinton, turned out to be a manifest incompetent. And of course, that wasn't the only issue. There were all the appointments, Zoe Baird and all the others that languished for so long. It was a very, very incompetent presidency.
0: And then the irony of the president's going to San Francisco, facing a mayor who said, you better not come, and then when he did, demonstrations against him by the homosexuals.
1: On the other hand, he seems to survive these episodes, as you've been remarking this evening. He seems to be very much the Teflon president, more so even than Ronald Reagan. I'm not sure a reckoning isn't coming eventually, and it will be a close election, but I still see Clinton surviving it.
0: All right, let's go to the phones. East of the Rockies, you're on the air with Roger Morris. Hi.
2: Hi, this is Carlos from Minneapolis, sir. How are you?
0: Just fine.
2: Great show again. I got a quick comment and a question for Mr. Morris.
0: Sure.
2: What you said earlier about the United States being a republic and not a democracy, that's very true. We were founded as a republic, and we won't really have a democracy until we have rule by simple majority, and as long as we have the Electoral College, of course, that's out. But the main reason I'm calling, the thing that I've always held most against Bill Clinton as a Vietnam theater veteran, was not his protesting the war or even protesting in England, but the protesting he did in the Soviet Union. And I will bet you a week's pay that somewhere in a college newspaper or a TASS newspaper or some KGB file, there's a picture of him waving a Viet Cong flag or a hammer and sickle flag, and I just encourage people to find it, and I wonder why maybe no one's looked for it yet.
0: All right. Well, I think if it was there, it would have by now been retrieved, wouldn't you, Roger?
1: Yes, this was a very controversial episode. You know, he went to Moscow from his sojourn at Oxford as a Rhodes Scholar. We actually don't have any evidence, any hard evidence, that Bill Clinton participated in anti-war demonstrations while he was there in Moscow. We don't know very much at all about what he was doing. We know he stayed at the National Hotel, which which was a very expensive hotel just off of Red Square. We don't know much about people he saw or met there. We do know that he was involved in anti-war demonstrations in London and elsewhere, not in the Soviet Union. But I think you'll find my book very interesting. My book also talks about his contacts with the CIA. He acted in part, I was told, by ranking intelligence officials as an informer against his fellow students in the anti-war movement. So
0: really?
1: Bill Clinton's politics were very much, as they always were, Bill Clinton, more than any cause.
0: That's an amazing story. West of the Rockies, you're on the air with Roger Morris. Hi.
3: Yes, Roger. This is Ed in Los Angeles. I see from my perspective that the Democratic Party is going to suffer a worse loss in 1996 than it did in 1994. I think that the wheels are falling off the Bill Clinton administration, and I don't see him surviving to the convention, to tell you the truth. I may be
0: underestimating Bill Clinton.
3: I'm sorry?
0: You may be underestimating Bill Clinton.
3: Well, that's true, but I've seen a lot of elections. I've been following elections since FDR, and believe me, this guy is in big trouble right now.
1: Well, I think you're right about being in big trouble. You know, we've been talking this evening about how resilient he is and how bulletproof this administration has been. On the other hand, there are a lot of people in Washington who feel that just what you're saying, that there could be a climactic event before the convention. I know people who believe that Vice President Al Gore has been trying to work behind the scenes to get Clinton to resign, to go quietly before there was any scandal that would jeopardize their reelection campaign. I think there are a lot of machinations going on now that we don't know about in Washington. I think this is going to be an extraordinary election year, but I still have to disagree with you. I still think he's going to make it.
0: Roger, he is not officially yet said he's the candidate, has he?
1: No, and that's something that everybody's feeding on these days in political speculation, that he still could in effect formally bow out. But you know, that's really a technicality. He's been raising millions and millions of dollars. He's been going around the country with the clear understanding that he would be the candidate. He's been taking that money freely from all sorts of sources, and my sense is that Bill Clinton is running very, very hard, has been for a long time, and he's got to. He's got to be in as strong a position as possible to survive these charges that are going to come at him. And we mustn't forget that in many respects, his best defense will be to remain right where he is in the White House, where his legal position is a very special one.
0: All right. Wild Card Line, you're on the air with Roger Morris. Hi.
4: Hi, Mark. Roger Thomas Radio. I'm sitting here watching Rush on television.
0: Rush, yes.
4: Yeah, he's bashing Hillary, too. I can't believe this, you know. It's election time, and it's that same old rhetoric again. You know, they're bringing up all these old bones out of the closet about Clinton. I mean, what president hasn't had this over the try for president in the last 50 years? I mean, these...
0: All right, that's a fair question. Roger, how different is the trouble that Mr. Clinton is in from what other presidents have faced? Is this more serious? Is this potentially Watergate-type serious? Or is this just sort of electioneering ahead of time here?
1: Well, your caller's quite right that at least at the beginning of the administration, I think a lot of the attacks on Hillary Rodham Clinton were partisan attacks. They may have been gender attacks, sexist opposition to her, resentment of her as a woman, and certainly some of the attacks against President Clinton were partisan attacks. The Republican right didn't want him as president, and they were bitterly opposed to him. The problem, of course, is that these ghosts of Arkansas have proved to be quite real, and this is not just old bones in the graveyard. This is not only old scandals from Arkansas. This is the cover-up that the White House has been engaged in for the last 3.5 years. They have lied, they've evaded, they've destroyed evidence, they've in effect obstructed justice, and even if these charges are old, they still involve crimes against the democratic process and illegalities in Arkansas. That doesn't mean we shouldn't hold them accountable.
0: All right, well, speaking of crimes against the democratic process, what about the FBI files? What do you know about that? How serious is that? They said first, oh, it was nothing but a minor military functionary who made a bureaucratic mistake. 400 and some odd files, mostly on Republicans, summoned to the White House?
1: You know, I think it's one of the more serious scandals of this administration. I think it's very, very consequential. I think Americans are concerned about privacy issues, and this goes to the heart of that, the abuse of law enforcement for political purposes, using the FBI files here, obviously against your political opponents. And my book tells the story again and again of how the Clintons did just that in Arkansas. They used the state police in that manner. They smeared their opponents often. They had dossiers on people who were opposed to them, and they used that with the press and even in legal transactions in Arkansas, so that there's a long pattern here of this kind of abuse of power. I think it's a very, very serious one, and I would hope that the congressional hearings will get to the heart of it.
0: Mm-hmm. I frequently get calls from Arkansas, and people there will say, look, we tried to tell you. And indeed, I've been doing this show, this particular program, for about 13 years, 12, 13 years, and people called from Arkansas, and they said, you're going to be sorry. And nobody listened.
1: Well, some people from Arkansas say that. On the other hand, there was very little exposure of these improprieties and these crimes in Arkansas at the time. My book details what I regard as the great failure of the Arkansas media, the Arkansas Gazette and the Arkansas Democrat, the two main papers in the state capitol, the television and radio journalists there, who simply did not really warn us, did not tell the whole story, what was happening in the Clinton regime. Had they done that, I think it would have been much less of a surprise, and people would have had a clearer choice in 1992, even in the Democratic primary process.
0: With what you know of Bill Clinton's personality, if he were faced with possible impeachment proceedings, as Nixon was, what would Mr. Clinton do?
1: Well, of course, if a president faces that prospect and counts the noses, as he has to do, and discovers that he doesn't have the votes, then the better part of valor is to resign. And I think Clinton would probably take that course. But I think we're a long way from that. I think this president will stand up and fight these charges. We'll try to label them as just as they said about the special prosecutor today, try to label them as irresponsible partisanship and all the rest. I think he'll try to rely on something of the public backlash against the Republican Congress, which we've seen in the last year or so, the fear of losing benefits and entitlements and so on that the Democrats are banking on in this election. I think there'd be a partisan dogfight, and I don't think Bill Clinton's going to go down quietly.
0: Mm-hmm. Early on, there were a lot of criticisms from the right about Starr. A lot of people thought he wasn't doing his job. He is, though, isn't he?
1: I think he's a very methodical prosecutor, very professional. They've assembled these trials in a very deliberate way to unfold the story of what was happening in Arkansas. They're building prosecution on prosecution, conviction on conviction. And that has two purposes. One, of course, to make the larger public case about what was happening there. But secondly, eventually to get some of these people to make their deals, make their bargains with the prosecution in return for giving new evidence, perhaps evidence even against the president and the first lady.
0: Well, they're about halfway up that ladder now, aren't they?
1: Yes, they are, and I understand that a number of people who have pled guilty to various charges in Arkansas are talking to the prosecutors and grand juries, and the prosecutors have begun to talk to Governor Jim Guy Tucker and to the McDougals, who were just convicted a couple of weeks ago.
0: All right, east of the Rockies, you're on the air with Roger Morris. Hello.
5: Greetings and felicitations, Columbia, South Carolina. This is Bernard.
0: Yes, sir.
5: Mr. Morris, my question for you, you've already answered the first one. If Hillary Clinton is indicted, Bill Clinton will not resign. But what is their objective after reelection?
0: Oh, that is a good question. If President Clinton is reelected, The Republican contract with America has been something of a sluggish disappointment. And some of the House could go Democrat, and you never know about Senate. In other words, he might have a clear shot at least several years of unrestrained power. What do you think he would do?
1: Well, he hasn't done very much with his power in this first administration, although he's been fending off the ghosts of Whitewater and of Arkansas past. So we know what he's been preoccupied with for these last 3.5 years. I think the power of the presidency is always extraordinary. He would, of course, have the possibility of other Supreme Court appointments. He might well be able to summon a better majority in the Congress. I don't think, frankly, the Democrats are going to win back both houses. They could win back the House and not the Senate. I don't see Clinton really pursuing any policy agenda in a second administration. I would see it as just the exercise of the same kind of political power day to day, week to week, month to month that we've seen for the last 3.5 years. And of course, the preparation for the year 2000 when either Vice President Al Gore, his successor, would be the nominee, or, as some think, an ambitious First Lady might well make a bid. If they survive this scandal into a second administration and survive that second 4 years, I'm not at all certain that Hillary Rodham Clinton wouldn't have ambitions of the presidency herself.
0: Oh, now there's something that'll cause the hair to stand up on the back of your neck. East of the Rockies, you're on the air with Roger Morris. Hello, where are you, please?
6: Kansas City.
0: Yes, sir.
6: Roger, what do you feel is the president's role in creating chaos in the world oil price market? And it seems like oil prices are directly proportionate to your popularity in the polls. And oil prices up. You go down.
0: Well, you'll notice, sir, that, of course, he participated in rolling back, what was it, the 4-cent gas tax or something, 4.5 cents, whatever it was. Again, he's got it pretty good, doesn't he? In other words, oil, though it's been up, gas prices have been up, now they're coming down again. Pretty lucky.
1: He's been very lucky, and really in the absence of any concerted international economic policy. I mean, he's had his trade problems on both fronts in the Pacific and in Europe, but I don't see much of a foreign policy in this administration, and I think he's been very much the beneficiary of favorable trends. He just as easily could have been on the receiving end of not so favorable trends, and that could well happen in a second administration. But thus far, he's been very lucky. I think the more important point is that he doesn't have much of a foreign policy, hasn't devoted much time, hasn't been able to.
0: I'm told that he doesn't even like foreign policy.
1: He doesn't like it. You know, old joke, foreign policy in Arkansas is what happens in Tennessee. And this is not a president, despite his training, despite his Rhodes scholarship and all the rest, who knows very much about the world. He hasn't had time to learn very much, again, because of what we're talking about here. He's been fending off the scandals of his own history. And that doesn't allow you to be a statesman.
0: Mm-hmm. First time caller at line. You're on the air with Roger Morris. Hi.
7: Hello, Art. How are you?
0: Fine. Where are you, sir?
7: Montana.
0: All right.
7: And let me comment on your new picture on your webpage. It's great.
0: Oh.
7: You look like a big band conductor.
0: All right.
7: Roger, I would like to get back to you with the, you were talking about corruption. I'm in an organization. I'm an officer, and I found a fellow that had been embezzling several $1,000s. And I went all through the fraternity to try and get this guy taken out. And someone came to me and they said, Larry, the powers at be that keep us and let us do and accomplish the things that we do are the same powers to be that cover for our misdeeds.
0: Yep.
7: And I mean, I'm at my wit's end with this. This guy is impenetrable.
0: Well, he's not going to be able to answer the personal question. We're going to take a quick break here, but when we get back, again, we can return to the subject of corruption in general. Roger Morris, hold on. Roger Morris, Partners in Power is his book, New York Times bestseller list with a bullet moving fast. It's all about the Clintons, and we'll continue with your questions right after this.
8: 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That was Art Bell hosting Coast to Coast AM on this Somewhere in

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1: My guest is Roger Morris. He's written the latest book about the Clintons called Partners in Power. And we're going to get back to him in just

0: Back now to Roger Morris. Roger, I don't know if you're a science fiction fan, but if you were in the Johnson administration, and what else were you in?
1: In the Nixon administration.
0: Nixon
1: itself,
0: too, huh?
1: Yes.
0: You're old enough to remember an old science fiction movie called Forbidden Planet. Do you remember?
1: Yes, I do.
0: All right. In Forbidden Planet, there was this horrible monster that turned out to be the monster from the id, that is, from within ourself. And to me, that's what Bill Clinton is. He is, in effect, our creation. He was the right man at the right time for a populace who wanted to hear exactly what they wanted to hear, and he's the guy who knew exactly what to tell them. Is that about right?
1: I think it is. One of my chapters takes its title from a quotation of an Arkansas editor who said to me, "We saw in them what we wanted to believe."
0: Yes.
1: And I think that's a very accurate portrayal of a lot of people in Arkansas and indeed in the country at large in 1992.
0: All right. First time caller line. You're on the air with Roger Morris. Hi.
2: Oh, okay.
0: Where are you?
2: Yes, hello. This is Ian calling from Santa Barbara, California.
0: Yes, Ian.
2: Yes, I've been in Costa Rica, Central America.
0: Yes.
2: And I just got back into town, and I've been enjoying your show. I just had a couple points, maybe less than 30 seconds, if you could.
0: Well, please go ahead and get to it.
2: Okay. Now, the American public is not indifferent about the election, and I believe that the individual needs, of course, monetarily. You know, we are, well, in my position.
0: They're not indifferent, sir. They're just, like the American public
2: right.
0: always is, basically self-centered. They care about their own wallet and the general health
2: right
0: of the economy.
2: Right on. So I'm saying that the effects of Clinton's actions regarding the church burnings are imperative to his reelection.
0: All right. That's a good point, Roger. He's been out conspicuously in front of burned churches and that sort of thing of late. Any comment on that?
1: Well, I think there's an awful irony here because he was very popular with the African-American community in Arkansas. He made a lot of gestures like this. He used to get 18% or 19% of the vote automatically in every election in Arkansas because he swept the black precincts, especially in the Mississippi Delta. But he probably did less for the African-American community in that state than any recent governor. If you go into the Mississippi Delta today, there are third and fourth world conditions down there. He talked the talk, but he didn't really walk the walk for the black community in Arkansas. I don't think he's done much for blacks in America as president. So a lot of this is political posturing. Whatever he says about civil rights, economic opportunity and violence in the ghettos of our cities and school and other issues for black kids, still just as bad as they were 4 years ago.
0: Now, I can almost predict when he's going to give a speech, Roger, on welfare. Every time he gets in trouble on something or another, he's going to change welfare as we know it. Have you noticed?
1: Indeed, and that's an old pattern from Arkansas, too. He had a welfare reform proposal there, which proved to be a disastrous failure. No jobs for the people he thought should have jobs. No daycare for the kids, for single parents. It was a disastrous program. It didn't really take people off of welfare. It didn't help them gain independence or survive on their own. I don't think that his proposals here are very serious.
0: All right. Again, back to their relationship quickly. There was a rumor, Roger, and there have been various rumors from the Secret Service, that at times things have flown in the White House, that the First Lady may have picked up this or that and tossed it at Bill Clinton. Do you get any of that?
1: I've heard the same rumors, and believe me, it would not be at all inconsistent with what happened in Arkansas. Objects were known to fly there in the governor's mansion as well, and some very salty language, a lot of profanity. In fact, the First Lady of Arkansas, now the First Lady of the United States, was known to curse like a sailor. And we have that directly on the record from state police bodyguards and other aides who saw and knew them intimately. So these stories don't surprise me. The Clintons had a very stormy relationship and, in many respects, a very seedy one.
0: Mm-hmm. All right, Wild Card Line, you're on the air with Richard Morris. Hi.
3: Richard, I thought it was Roger.
0: No, Roger, yes, you're correct. I'm incorrect. Roger Morris, go right ahead.
3: Hi, Art. Hi, Roger. This is Jim out in L.A. Last time I was on, I was shouting against a skinhead. I'd like to go over Clinton's presidency. you know, domestic, you know, it seems like unemployment's down, stock market's booming, trends are less government. You say he has no foreign policy. It seems to me the Russians just went through a democratic election, and that seems to be going pretty good. China seemed to be holding training maneuvers, and it seems China backed down.
0: Mm-hmm.
3: When, you know, at least on this show, there were atomic threats being, you know, bandied about. North Korea seemed to have some problems, and that seemed to fizzle off. Bosnia, Somalia.
0: I'm not sure you want to include Somalia. You're doing pretty well here, but there were problems certainly in Somalia that, that are traceable to this administration. But with respect to the other foreign policy matters you're talking about, yes. Basically, they have not been abysmal failures, Roger, have they? But is that luck? Is that because of what he has done or what he has not done?
1: Well, I think those have been very conventional foreign policy issues that you're discussing. I don't think he's done anything out of the ordinary there, but continue the policies of previous administrations, and none of those problems have gone away. The North Koreans have still got a proliferation problem with nuclear weapons. Chinese are still abusing human rights, and the Taiwan issue has not been settled. Bosnia, as you well know, is still in turmoil, and Somalia still is. There's still starving people all over Africa. The larger economic problems in the world have not been solved at all. The dollar is still in a very weak condition. I think that the condition of the American economy is precarious despite all the upward trends here. I don't know any serious economist who thinks that in the long run we're in good shape. So we can debate Bill Clinton's policies as president. My point really was very simple, which is that he hasn't had much time for better or for worse to devote to either domestic or foreign policy, because so much of the energy of this administration has been consumed by Whitewater and by Paula Jones and by scandals of the Arkansas past. He would have had a lot more time and a lot more energy to devote if he hadn't had such a corrupt record in Arkansas.
0: All right. No matter what happens in Russia, and it looks like the deal is in, it's going to be Yeltsin again, and that, I guess, would be good for us because we've had all our eggs in his basket. But at best, about half the Russian people are near half, basically want a return to communism. So somewhere down the line, there could be a big problem with Russia. They've got 20,000 nuclear weapons still, basically either pointed at or that could be pointed at us very quickly. I'm sure they still are, frankly. If this president was ever faced with a really serious presidential kind of first strike, what do we do? Kind of decision, how much trouble would we be in?
1: I don't have very much confidence in Bill Clinton as a crisis manager. He never managed a crisis very well in his years as governor of Arkansas. He hasn't had to confront, thank God, anything very earth-shattering in these first 3.5 years, but he is not known as a particularly cool customer. His aides are not particularly strong or brilliant in national security affairs. I think he would be a very political decision maker. He might well make his choices in terms of what his political fortunes were. That's the peril, of course,

0: colleagues. He's his national security advisor, but Tony has played a rather diffident role in this administration. There is no strong commanding figure, and no one with a real conceptual sense of what the post-Cold War world ought to look like. So I think the weakness in foreign policy would be quite immediately evident if we faced a real crisis.
1: So we've got a dysfunctional family in the White House.
0: I think we certainly do. We've got one politically and one that's not recognizing the seriousness of the problem. I think they're simply hoping that it will go away. I think Washington, the White House, the American political system is in a serious, serious state of denial.
1: All right. East of the Rockies, you're on the air with Roger Morris. Hi.
2: Hello, Art. Always enjoy your show. Roger, really enjoying the interview tonight. Just real quickly regarding that last caller talking about some of the triumphs of the Clinton foreign policy, I think Clinton handles his foreign policy very much like he does his domestic policy in being the consummate politician that tells people what they want to hear. And foreign policy, I think, takes a lot longer for those policies to be realized. And so we may inherit a quagmire, I think, down the road with some of his foreign policy. But more importantly, I had an observation that I'd like to just pass on quickly and have Art or Roger both comment on. You know, we're hearing so many things that have been mishandled in this Clinton administration, things that I think we would agree with a Republican president would have called for impeachment of that individual. But yet I keep hearing, and in fact, Art, you've made a comment that you don't think much would be different in a Dole administration. And I think we can all agree that we had a man who served 30 years or whatever, that was a patriot, served honorably. Maybe he's not as charismatic and so forth, but
1: I believe he's an honorable man.
2: But we don't have this history that we have in just four years.
1: Yes, but we have, sir. We have some history. In other words, Bob Dole, as majority leader and before that minority leader, his job literally was compromised.
2: Sure, but that's not criminal. And we have things that are being looked at as signs of crime attached to them with this Clinton administration.
1: Right.
2: And I'm just saying that what amazes me, and in fact, Roger, here's my compromise. I'll buy your book, but with as much as you're saying bad about the administration, whether you're independent or not, it's going to come down to two people, I think, Bob Dole and Bill Clinton. Mm-hmm. And Art, are you and Roger, are you going to just go ahead and kind of throw up your hands and maybe vote for Bill Clinton just because we don't see a charismatic man in Bob Dole when we have an honorable man, even though we may not think he's real energetic and someone who, you know, is...
1: All right, I think we get the idea. It's a fair question. Roger, what about that?
0: Well, I certainly am not going to vote for Bill Clinton, and I don't know that I could bring myself to vote for Bob Dole, knowing, as you said, what his record has been in the Senate. He's been in the pocket of special interests himself. If one looks very closely at the Dole record, there's not much to recommend it, but I think this is the end of this system in so many ways. I think that's why we've got to face up to the problem in both parties and reform this system from the ground up. I don't think the Clintons are special cases at all. I think they're emblematic of that failure, and this election is a terrible choice.
1: Roger, who do you like?
0: Who do I like in American politics?
1: That's right.
0: You know, I think there are a handful of people who represent the kind of integrity that I'm talking about. Congressman Jim Leach, for example, who's chairman of the House Banking Committee, is a moderate Republican from Iowa. I think he's in the middle of this Whitewater controversy, much less conspicuous than Senator D'Amato on the Senate side, but conducting a methodical and thorough and I think fair-minded inquiry into the Clintons' past in Arkansas. Jim Leach, I think, represents the best of American politics. There are not very many like that on either side of the aisle. I think only a handful of politicians, none of whom are running for president.
1: All right, well, let me reach out to the other side. What do you think of Sam Nunn?
0: Sam Nunn, I think, was in many respects a creature of the old order that I'm talking about. I think he was a highly intelligent and disciplined man. But you know, early on in the going, Sam Nunn had some of the same conflicts of interest in Georgia that we're talking about with the Clintons. I don't think he was a paragon by any means.
1: All right, from Craig in Oklahoma, he says your book is so hot that a lot of people refuse to have anything to do with it, and those would include 60 Minutes, Primetime Live, Larry King, Nightline, Dateline, Today Show, C-SPAN, Book Notes, and so forth. Is that what you're running into?
0: That's what I've run into. I think it's been too hot to handle. I think that a lot of the so-called mainstream heavy hitters in the

0: media have cowered from it. I'm hoping that being on the bestseller list, the kind of a populist reception, word of mouth, the popularity the book has enjoyed, and from shows like this, that they'll take another look, because those are still powerful institutions. I think they have an obligation to tell their listeners, their viewers, what's going on. But he's quite right. It's been rejected and sort of ignored. They've been looking the other way.
1: And yet it climbs the bestseller list anyway. Roger, for the record, you sound like a happy, bright, energetic guy. You don't have any suicidal tendencies, do you?
0: No, I don't. You know, in doing this book, I had people warn me in Arkansas and elsewhere that there was some danger in doing this kind of thing. And,
1: yes.
0: And you know, I was born and raised in the Midwest in Kansas City. I guess I'm an old-fashioned patriot who still thinks that you ought to be able to speak your mind in America, and I'm operating on that premise.
1: And you love life.
0: I do indeed.
1: All right. Good, for the record. West of the Rockies, you're on the air with Roger Morris. Hello.
2: Yes, Art. This is Russell in Los Angeles.
1: Yes, hi.
2: Yes, Dr. Morris. In your book, you described a surveillance tape with, I think, with Roger Clinton on it and a drug deal.
0: Yes.
2: And in that, he's quoted as saying, I got to get some for my brother. He has a nose like a vacuum cleaner.
0: Yes.
1: Did he really?
0: Yes, that's a police surveillance tape that was done locally in Arkansas by local law enforcement, part of the investigation of Roger Clinton in 1984, and part of a mountain of evidence about his involvement with the cocaine trade, his use of cocaine, and in this case, of course, part of a lot of testimony, as the book points out, of Bill Clinton's personal cocaine use. And, you know, again, it's like the women. I was not concerned about the personal moral question here about what Bill Clinton was doing in terms of drugs. I was concerned with the political issue of cover-up, hypocrisy. He was supposedly leading the war on drugs in Arkansas at the time. He knew his brother was deeply involved. Lots of improprieties in the cover-up of and the damage control of the Roger Clinton case, and lots of testimony from law enforcement and other sources that Bill Clinton himself not only used the drug, but was in the presence of people who were dealing and using in rather substantial amounts.
1: Well, listen to the likes of William Bennett, who will say that this administration has the very worst record on fighting drugs of any in all of his memory.
0: You know, that's one of the most disturbing aspects, that the record in Arkansas was so shameful, so tolerant of massive crime. The president was so linked to drug dealers and to criminal elements there, and his administration in Washington has turned out to be, I think, very inept, very unenthusiastic about pursuing any of those law enforcement efforts. So I think it's a very ominous record.
1: Years ago, the popular belief, Roger, was that the next Democrat president that we get, at that time thought, if we ever get one, would legalize marijuana, or at least decriminalize it. This president could not do that, could he?
0: Politically. He was crippled politically from doing that by his own involvement in drug use. He admitted, of course, that he had tried marijuana and didn't inhale, which was a blatant lie. There are lots of people on the record, as the book points out, who say that he was quite adept, that he had all the equipment and knew quite how to use it. No, he was prevented from doing that, and of course that's going to be an act of Congress, not simply an act by a president. But there has been no leadership at all, I think, in confronting the drug problem, either in terms of treatment or rehabilitation or dealing with the social problems that lead to it, or least of all in law enforcement.
1: Mm-hmm. Well, he of recent days has been surrounding himself with the law enforcement types, a lot of pictures on the steps with police officers, that kind of thing.
0: Yeah, there's a new war on drugs, which is, I think, our 30th or 40th new war on drugs, and most of the serious law enforcement sources I know think it's something of a mockery.
1: All right, Roger, your book is bestseller, so I assume people can go into their favorite bookstore and ask for Roger Morris's Partners in Power. Do you have any numbers or anything you want to give out?
0: No, it's a Henry Holt and Company. 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The Partners in Power, the Clintons in their America. It's a thoroughly documented book. We've been saying a lot of things tonight about sensational charges and sensational news. It's a thoroughly documented dual biography of the two of them with 30 pages, single space pages of footnotes. This is a serious history of the making of a president, and I think ought to be read by every thinking American.
1: All right. Having said all that, I want to thank you for being here tonight and remind everybody you said you were a fun-loving, life-loving guy with no suicidal tendencies.
0: Absolutely.
1: I wish you well out there on the book grind. It is a grind, Roger. Thank you.
0: Thank you.
1: Take care. That's Roger Morris, who wrote Partners in Power. It's about the hottest new thing on book stands about the Clintons. There you've got it. When we come back, Open Line Talk Radio. I'm Art Bell.
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0: Now, we take you back to the past on Art Bell Somewhere in Time.
1: Top of the morning from the high desert. We just spent two very powerfully indicting hours with Roger Morris, author of Partners in Power, New York Times bestseller list, Portrait of the Clintons. What a portrait, huh? Now, I got a call from Graham Hancock, who was airborne about 2 hours ago, just before the program, on his way to Dallas. And he said, you know, after the program, our New York office got so many calls about where we were going to be and when are we going to be there that he asked if I would go ahead and plug when he's going to be in L.A. It'll be Monday, June 24th, the Phoenix Bookstore at 1514 5th Street in Santa Monica. He'll be there from 7 to 8:30 in Portland, Oregon. Wednesday, June 26th, 23rd Avenue Books is the place in Portland. 23rd Avenue Books, 1015 Northwest 23rd Avenue in Portland. Then Seattle at the University Bookstore. Friday, June 28th. That's the University Bookstore at 4326 University Way in Seattle. And Graham Hancock in San Francisco at the Gaia Bookstore in Berkeley at 7 o'clock. So he's going to be all over the place. And if you're in one of those places, be sure to catch Graham Hancock. He was fascinating. And again, with his program, you do well to get a copy of it. 1-800-917-4278. Tomorrow, Luba Brezhnev, and she is the niece of Leonid Brezhnev, and she's gone through absolute hell. Luba will talk to us about Russia. She'll talk to us about the elections, the runoffs coming July 5th in Russia. And I've got a lot of interest in talking to Luba because she's going to tell us what it's like in Moscow. And she, you know what she told me earlier today? She said, don't carry your passport. She said American passports go for about $28,000. $28,000 American dollars. I said, Luba, geez, maybe I had to sell it, you know. Why die for it? Just go over there and it's $28,000 American dollars. At any rate, she seriously suggested I take my passport to the American Embassy in Moscow before braving the streets of Moscow. And I think I'll probably accept that advice. So we'll go to open lines here shortly. A guest again tomorrow night. I'm on a real guest jag for some reason. I go in cycles with guests. For a while, I really want guests. And then I'll go a month without having one. So it's just been sort of an orgy of guesting. The new $100 bills are out. Have you seen them? Oh, by the way, you know, I've got a story about the new $100 bills. Secret Service agents working with the U.S. This is from Reuters. Working with the U.S. Attorney's Office seized $30 million in, guess what, counterfeit $100 bills. Joseph Gallows, special agent in charge of the investigation, announced that Ronnie Sims, 40, of Austin, Texas, was arrested late Tuesday in connection with the bust. The largest seizure of counterfeit money in state history. Gallo said the counterfeit hundreds were produced by an elaborate system using a printing press with quality paper. Quote, this money was very passable. It was completed to a stage where it was ready to be cut. Agent said the fake money was to be distributed abroad. So, again, would like to welcome Kern, K-E-R-N, in Bakersfield to the program. Good to have you along.

0: Well, we just talked about it. Whitewater is the big news tonight. The president's closest political ally, alloy. He's almost an alloy. Friend, Bruce Lindsay, is going to be named an unindicted co-conspirator. It seems to involve campaign loans during the time that Bill Clinton was governor of Arkansas. Lindsay handled many of those loans. So close to the prez that not a move is made without him. So naming Lindsay is going to allow the special prosecutor to call him as a witness in the trial of two Arkansas bankers coming up, Herbert Branscombe. And as a matter of fact, officials are actually worried that he may still be indicted, yet may be indicted, for possible perjury or obstruction of justice. The FBI tape thing is going on. Two black men have been charged in the torching of a black church in North Carolina last month. These are the first black men charged in the torching of a black church. AIDS news. Scientists call it a major advance in basic research into AIDS. Molecules on the surface of cells that allow the virus to attach itself have been discovered. Now, it's very, very important. If they can discover how the AIDS virus attaches itself to a cell, then they may be able to prevent it. And this is an important discovery down that road. It could lead to either a treatment or a vaccine for AIDS. A swarm of 90 minor quakes is hitting the Mammoth Lakes area again. So we have entered another time of quake movement, worry in the Mammoth Lakes area. One of these days, one of this series is going to result in something new. 6-point earthquakes all over the place. As a matter of fact, looking back through the 1st of May, there have been 1, 2, 3, 4, 5, 6, 7, 8, 9, 10 6-point earthquakes around the world. This is probably a quickening item. Art, did you hear the news, the news article in the Associated Press, the Saskatchewan Times, I guess, 14-year-old boy influenced by a horror film that he had seen, get this, 10 times, killed a playmate, skinned him, and then cooked his flesh on the stove. His attorney said he was under delusion after seeing the movie Warlock. The boy apparently believed that if you cut the fat off a virgin, unbaptized child, then boiled it and drank it down, you'd have the power to fly. He killed him by stabbing him several times until the paring knife became stuck in the boy's eye. Well, Art, I only have one thing to say, the quickening. That's from Port Orchard, Washington. So there you've got it. Does anybody out there know anything about levitation? I've got a fax here from a fellow in Arizona talking about levitation. And we'll get to that. Right now, to the phones, open lines, unscreened, you name it, we'll talk about it, talk radio. First time caller line, you're on, would have been on the air. West of the Rock, whoops, oh, I see what's happening. Let me do corrective surgery on my my little machine down here. In the meantime, we'll go over here. First time caller line, you're on the air, hi.
1: Hello.
0: Hello.
1: Yes.
0: Turn your radio off, please.
1: Got it.
0: Good.
1: Yeah, this is Fred from Maltby, Washington.
0: Hi, Fred.
1: I was going to call and find out if you'd heard about the new bonds the government's issuing.
0: New bonds?
1: New bonds.
0: And
1: Gingrich bond.
0: A Gingrich bond.
1: Which has no maturity. A Dole bond, which has no interest. And the new Clinton bond, which has no principal.
0: That is funny. You get points for that. That was genuinely funny. It's a sad state of affairs we're in right now in this country, isn't it?
1: Nice to hear your show, and we listen to you every night.
0: Thank you. Take care. Gee. It really is true, isn't it? We're in a sad state of affairs. Gingrich, all the fire and passion that he had squandered with words that seemed to shoot himself in the foot all the time. Bob Dole, just unable to generate any interest, really. Possibly a winner by default, because we have a president who is in default. West of the Rockies, you're on the... Whoops. Oh, nah, the sucker is just going to have to be... I see we're going to have to perform major surgery on that. Technical difficulties, we will call it. That's all right. I can yank the power cord from its rear and make it reset. In the meantime, Wildcard Line, you're on the air. Hello.
2: Art.
0: Yes.
2: From Santa Monica.
0: Hi.
2: I think Morris is right about Leach. I think he looks like a very good man.
0: Well, unfortunately, though, he is not running.
2: Well, at least he's in the government. Another thing, I think we might be living... There's a line from Caligula. Let all the poisons in the mud seep out. We might be living through that. That was a very good joke that guy had.
0: It was, wasn't it?
2: Yeah. All right.
0: Thank you. Yes, it was. Funny in the sense that you should laugh lest you cry. That's been my problem, you know, with politics generally. The nation is not engaged. I am not engaged. I'm sort of a better word. What is a better word? Disgusted? For me to get engaged, I need somebody I believe in. I need somebody out there that I think is going to change what I think is wrong. And I wish I could say that I see that person. I don't. A miracle from Bob Dole, maybe. But if history is a teacher, I don't expect it. East of the Rockies, you're on the air. Hello.
3: Hi, Art.
0: Hi.
3: This is Mark in Little Rock. How are you doing?
0: Okay, Mark.
3: Listening to your show the past couple of hours, and wanted to talk about Bill Clinton. What will it take for him to vindicate himself of all these allegations and everything that's going on around him right now?
0: Since you're in, I don't know. I don't have that answer. But you're in Little Rock, and I assume he's got a lot of support in Little Rock.
3: That's about 50-50.
0: About 50-50 now, huh?
3: I'd say that, you know, just me being out in the public, because I'm a 25-year-old male, and, you know, I'm not around politicians very much, but it's pretty much, we're going amok down here, because Bill Clinton has run us into an economical disaster hole down here, you know. Taxes are, it's unbelievable down here, Art. The cost of living is terrible. The unemployment rate is up. It's pretty bad down here, man. And your guest, Mr. Morris, said that he kind of fought the media down here for not informing the public of Bill Clinton's previous runnings in the governorship down here.
0: All right.
3: I think it was pretty much should have been known that Arkansas has been 48, 49, 50, and in everything you want to think about, every category, if you know, compared to other states for the last 5 to 6, 7 years that I would know of.
0: Yeah, the media, though, really didn't give that much attention, not as much as they should have. And there were a lot of people calling from Arkansas saying, you'll be sorry.
3: I agree. I probably would have been one of those persons if I ever known you about your show then.
0: I see. You asked, what is it going to take for him to get out of this?
3: Yes, and another question. If all these allegations and these accusations were wrong about him, what would America think of Bill Clinton then? Would they support him?
0: I would rather think so, yes. Thank you very much. In other words, the economy is rolling along on a fairly even keel. The market's up. Interest rates are not outrageous. They remain low. Jobs, though people complain and worry, are fairly plentiful. So I would think yes, minus the kind of scandals that are developing, plural certainly, Bill Clinton would be an easy ride into the White House. I still believe he will win. But like Mr. Morris, I think shortly after the election, there's going to be quite a ride. West of the Rockies, you're on the air. Hello. Hello there. No, you're not. Wildcard line, you're on the air. Good morning.
4: Good morning, Art. Bill from Youngstown, Ohio.
0: Yes, sir.
4: When you were doing the remote viewing the other night, I tried my darndest and couldn't get through. And I did see some things, but you had said that you would give tell us what it was at the top of the hour where you go off at 5 a.m. here.
0: Oh, I see. All right. Well, it was six dolphins.
4: Six dolphins?
0: Yep.
4: Did the guy that faxed you say six dolphins?
0: Well, he didn't say six dolphins.
4: So you actually saw a dolphin?
0: Yes, uh-huh.
4: Well, that's impressive.
0: I thought so.
4: Okay. Can I ask one more thing?
0: Yes.
4: When remember when Jennifer Flowers, am I correct that she sold tapes to the National Star? Do you recall that being in the media of conversations with Bill Clinton?
0: I certainly recall the tapes anyway.
4: Okay. Why? My question always has been, since it's illegal to tape a conversation.
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4: Without asking the person's permission, which she certainly wouldn't have done in that case, why wasn't she arrested?
0: Well, I'm not sure. I don't have the answer to that. I just don't have the answer. I thank you for the call, but I don't have the answer to that. Generally, it is not legal, as he points out, to tape somebody without their permission. So it is a good question. First time caller line, you're on the air. Hi.
6: Is this Art?
0: It is, yes.
6: Hey, how are you?
0: Okay.
6: My name's Holly. I'm calling about Chupacabra.
0: Okay, Holly, what do you know about the Chupacabra?
6: A lot.
0: You do?
6: He's a very intelligent individual. And I'm a psychic. I'm a mental telepathic. And I have spoken to him under mental telepathy.
0: Wait a minute, wait a minute. Turn your radio off, dear. That's number one. Number two, wait a minute.
6: Bill, turn that radio off.
0: Turn that radio off, Bill. Now, you say you have spoken to the Chupacabra?
6: Exactly.
0: What did the Chupacabra say? I mean, why?
6: He told me why he was here.
0: Good. Why? We want to know. Why?
6: I have a letter. I wrote down everything that he told me under mental telepathy. I'm a pro.
0: All right. Look. You already said that. I want to know why he's here. Yes.
6: To experience mankind and to bring upon his world.
0: What do you mean, experience mankind? He's sucking the blood from goats and maybe even human beings.
6: He has an explanation for that, too.
0: What kind of experience with mankind is that?
6: To become part of this world.
0: By drinking it up, huh?
6: Well, there's an explanation behind it.
0: Well, the whole thing scares me, and
6: it doesn't scare me because
0: You're trying to tell us that Chupacabra is a nice guy? Or galaxy.
6: He's from another galaxy.
0: What galaxy is he from?
6: Europa.
0: Europa?
6: He's got a name for it. I got it written down here if I can find it.
7: Must be a very bloody place.
6: No, it's not.
0: No, it's not. All right, well.
6: You become a part of this world from another galaxy. All right.
0: Hold on. We'll be right back.
8: You're listening to Art Bell, Somewhere in Time. Tonight featuring Coast to Coast AM. From June 19th, 1996.